0: After supper, Terry Harris left his mother's home and rode toward Richland, 20 miles away. The night was clear and bright, and Terry continued along the trail until a few miles from Richland as he followed the trail along a ridge. He was startled by hearing shots down in the valley.
1: Oh, no.
0: Terry sat a moment scanning the valley. Then he saw in the bright moonlight a night express stage which had stopped. He could make out several horsemen near it.
1: Must be a stage holdup. That might be the gang I was sent to find. Get up there.
0: As Terry turned from the trail and headed down the slope, the stage in the valley started again.
1: The stage is leaving. I'll go down there and pick up the trail of those outlaws. Get up there.
0: The young Texas Ranger followed the trail of the four crooks, but lost it after a while near a stream. For an hour, he tried unsuccessfully to find the tracks again. Suddenly, as he rounded a bend, he saw a masked man on a white horse and an Indian on a paint coming toward him.
1: A masked man and an Indian? Must be a couple of the crooks. Reach, both of you. I have you covered. Pull to a stop. Hold it.
2: Oh. Well, a Texas Ranger.
1: Don't move, either of you. That mask says you're an outlaw, mister. You must have been with the men who held up the night stage a while ago.
2: We're not outlaws, and this is the first we've heard about the night stage being robbed.
3: Isn't that right?
1: Keep your hands up, both of you. I'll take you to the sheriff in Richland.
2: Well, just a moment. I can explain.
1: Sorry, you'll explain to the sheriff. I'm taking both of you in.
0: The Lone Ranger stared at the ambitious young officer with a half smile on his lips. Tonto, watching the masked man closely, knew what was about to happen. The Lone Ranger signaled the great horse Silver with his knees, then spoke suddenly.
2: Up, Silver!
0: The white stallion leaped forward, rearing and shoving against Terry's horse. Terry, for the moment, had to give his attention to the control of his horse. And at that moment, the masked man reached out and brought his stiffened hand crashing down against Terry's wrist.
2: This will do it.
0: The blow had been aimed in such a way as to deaden the nerves in the young man's wrist, causing him to drop his gun to the ground, while the Lone Ranger and Tonto hurriedly rode away. A short time later, the two men stopped some distance away.
2: A young Texas Ranger was surprised, Tonto. He must have been following the men who held up the stage. He may continue to follow the original tracks to find their hideout.
3: That's right.
2: We'll circle back and pick up his trail.
3: Come up, scout!
0: After the Lone Ranger and Tonto had left, Terry dismounted and picked up his gun. Then remounting, he decided to continue the search for the original tracks left by the crooks at the stage.
1: Get up there.
0: Doggedly determined to find the gang's tracks again, Terry continued to search until he finally found them. Then he set out to follow them, not knowing that he too was being followed by the masked man and Indian. Dawn was breaking when Terry learned to his disappointment that the trail entered the main street of Richland.
1: Tracks I was following have been covered over. Well, might as well go to the hotel and get some rest. Later, I'll go talk to the sheriff. Get up there.
0: The Lone Ranger and Tonto had noticed the tracks of the four horses Terry had been following. And when they realized the tracks entered the town, they made camp in the woods outside of Richland and rested a few hours. During the forenoon, the Lone Ranger carefully disguised his features. Then he and Tonto went to the cafe. They sat at a corner table having coffee when Terry Harris entered and approached the bar.
4: Howdy, officer. If you want something, I'll take care of you until the barkeep gets here.
1: All I want is information. Has the sheriff been in here this morning? He isn't at his office.
4: No. The sheriff and his men rode out of town early this morning to hunt for some outlaws who held up the night stage.
1: Then they're wasting their time.
4: Well, how do you figure that?
1: I actually saw that holdup from on the ridge. I trailed four crooks right here to town.
4: You don't say. Are you figuring on picking them up by yourself?
1: I'm sure those crooks are in town. But their tracks were covered after they entered the main street.
4: Hey. Maybe they rode right on through town. Did you think of that?
1: That's worth considering. I'll go to the other end of town and look around for their tracks.
4: Oh, see, I just thought. The sheriff's deputy that he leaves in charge usually goes to the hotel dining room for breakfast about this time. If you want to talk to him, you might find him there now.
1: Well, thanks. I'll go over there right away. See you later.
4: Yeah, sure. Come watch the bar a minute. I have something to tell the boss.
2: All right, let's go, Tonto. I'm beginning to think we better keep close to that young Texas Ranger.
5: Why do you think we ought to follow young fella?
2: I saw the way the man behind the bar watched him. Then he seemed in a hurry to tell his boss about the Texas Ranger. I wouldn't be surprised to find the young fellow's in danger of getting a bullet.
0: The curtain falls on the first act of our Lone Ranger adventure. Before the next exciting scenes, please permit us to pause for just a few moments.

0: Now to continue. The Lone Ranger's sharp eyes and keen perception had noticed the expressions on the face of the man behind the bar as he talked to Terry Harris. He mentioned something else to Tonto that had caused him to be suspicious.
1: You heard that man tell the Texas Ranger he might find the deputy at the hotel dining room?
2: Uh-huh.
1: He also said the deputy always ate breakfast about this time, 10 o'clock in the morning.
2: That's right.
1: I saw the deputy in the dining room when we had breakfast earlier, Tonto. That man who was behind the bar was at the next table with three other men. They spoke to the deputy as they left.
2: Oh, me remember now.
1: For some reason, he wanted to delay the Texas Ranger from going to the other end of town, perhaps long enough to arrange an ambush.
2: Why do you think that?
1: From the man's attitude and the way he watched the young lawman. Of course, I may be wrong.
2: What you do now?
1: I'm going to talk to the young Texas Ranger. You wait with the horses. I'll join you there later.
2: Me wait.
0: The Lone Ranger, in his disguise as a cowhand, met Terry Harris as the young Texas Ranger came from the hotel.
1: Good morning, officer.
3: Good morning. I was told the deputy sheriff might be in the hotel dining room.
1: I saw him there some time ago. He may have gone to find the sheriff and the posse if he isn't at the sheriff's office.
3: Thanks, that's possible.
1: I saw you in the cafe talking to the fellow who was behind the bar.
3: I did talk to him. Why are you interested?
1: Let's say as a citizen who wants to see those outlaws caught.
3: That's commendable.
1: You look like a Texas Ranger I used to know. Of course, you're younger.
3: Oh, that must have been my grandfather, Terry Harris. That's my name, too.
1: I see. Yes, it was Terry Harris I knew. Now, if you need help, someone to ride with you, Terry,
3: thanks, but I'll be able to handle things.
1: Very well.
3: If you'll excuse me, I must be on my way. Perhaps we'll meet again soon, Mr.
1: Smith will do.
3: Well, goodbye, Mr. Smith.
1: Adios.
0: A few moments later, the Lone Ranger joined Tonto between the buildings, where the Indian was waiting with Silver and Scout.
1: You didn't have to wait long, Tonto.
2: That's right.
1: I spoke to the Texas Ranger. His name is Terry Harris.
2: Kimasabi.
1: Yes?
2: We know old fella in Texas Ranger by that name. Him die two years ago.
1: Yes, that was this fellow's grandfather. The old man told me about his grandson before he died. Seems the boy's real name is Terry Darby. He has his mother's name now. His father was Buck Darby, an outlaw.
2: Him know that?
1: I don't know, but I want to see Terry make good as a Texas Ranger.
2: We go now? Follow, young fella?
1: Not yet. From here, we have a view of the grove behind the cafe where several horses are hitched. We'll wait and watch.
0: Meantime, the man who had talked to Terry had entered Buck Norton's office. He told Buck about the Texas Ranger.
4: I suggested he go to the other end of town and look for the tracks in case the crooks rode on through.
5: Well, has he gone there?
4: No, not yet.
5: Sam, get Jake, Waco, and Kel. Ride your horses to the end of town right now and leave a clear trail to the rope bridge across Narrow Gorge.
4: Yeah, then what?
5: Right across. Then cut the ropes on that bridge. Cut them only partway through, just enough to hold. That is, until a man on horseback starts across.
4: Holy smoke. When he got onto the bridge, it would break and throw him into the gorge.
5: Uh-huh. An accident. And he wouldn't live to tell about it.
0: The Lone Ranger and Tonto watched as the four crooks went to the grove behind the cafe and mounted.
2: We follow him?
1: No. We'll wait until we see Terry Harris ride toward the other end of the town, and we'll follow him.
0: Five minutes later, Terry Harris rode past on his way to the other end of town. The Lone Ranger and Tonto mounted and rode some distance behind him.
5: He's going to be
6: caught. Come on, let's go.
0: As they rode from between the buildings, the Lone Ranger and Tonto didn't realize that Buck Norton had seen them. And suspicious that they might be following the Texas Ranger and the gunman, Buck hurried out to get his horse.
5: Those two hombres are fixing to interfere. They're going to surprise themselves. Easy there. Get up, get up, come on.
0: Buck didn't follow the Lone Ranger and Tonto. Instead, he turned off and took a shortcut and was waiting in ambush in time to see Terry ride by. Soon, the Lone Ranger and Tonto came around a bend. Buck, with gun in hand, rode out in front of them.
5: Whoa. All right, stop where you are. Reach.
6: Hold on,
5: I figure you're following somebody. Maybe the Texas Ranger who went by a while ago, huh?
1: Yes, we're following him because we believe he's in danger. If you're a friend of Terry Harris's, you'd better go along with us.
5: Hold on. Did you say Terry Harris?
1: That's right. The Texas Ranger's name is Terry Harris.
0: The Lone Ranger didn't know Buck, and he was puzzled for a moment as a strange expression crossed the man's face. Then Buck said...
5: What? Was that fellow's grandfather a man by the same name? A Texas Ranger?
1: That's right.
0: The Lone Ranger and Tonto were both startled by Buck's next words.
5: My boy. My own boy.
1: Oh, wait a minute. Yes, Terry does resemble you. You must be Buck Darby.
5: Yes, known in Richland as Buck Norton. I own the cafe there.
1: The cafe? Those four men, they came from the cafe.
5: I sent them out to get that Texas Ranger. I've sent them to kill my own son.
1: Buck, we must stop them.
5: Yes, but it's too late to catch up with them. We'll take a shortcut to the other side of the rope bridge. They're going to fix it to fall.
1: Show us the way and hurry.
5: Get him back. Come on, Silver.
2: Don't stop.
0: Buck's gunmen had crossed the rope bridge, and after hiding their horses in the woods, they quickly cut the ropes of the bridge partway through, leaving just enough strands to hold it without additional weight. Then the four gunmen walked back among the trees. They could see the trail along the other side of the narrow gorge. And soon Jake pointed, saying,
7: Look. There he comes along the trail over there.
8: In a few minutes, he'll reach the bridge and start across.
4: Yeah, I'd sure hate to be him. Hey, Jake, somebody's coming up behind us on this side of the gorge.
7: Kel, Waco, get your guns handy.
4: Yeah, we'll step out and make him stop. Come on.
9: Stop! Stop or we'll drill you!
5: Who's over? Oh,
9: boy. Hey, it's the boss.
7: Who are those hombres with you, Buck?
5: Forget them. We have to stop that Texas Ranger. Don't let him cross.
7: He's getting close to the bridge now, and he's going to cross like you planned, Buck.
4: Yeah, what are you trying to pull?
1: Terry, don't cross. Stay back.
4: Why, you...
1: Hold it.
7: Oh! Hey, Buck's gone loco. He's turned against us. Keep him back, fellas. The Texas Ranger's about to cross.
5: Get out of my way, Jake.
4: Oh, my leg. Got him.
10: It's up to us, Waco.
5: You don't shoot.
1: Oh! You, drop that gun. Drop it.
7: I'll drop you, you dirty coyote.
1: Try it.
0: During the fighting, Buck sprang from his horse. He saw that Terry was urging his horse toward the rope bridge. Buck ran toward the weakened span. Once more, the Lone Ranger shouted,
1: Terry, go back! Stay off the bridge!
0: He saw Terry stop at the other end of the bridge. While the young Texas Ranger hesitated, the masked man suddenly realized what Buck Norton intended to do. He urged Silver forward.
1: Come on, Silver! Buck, come back! Wait!
0: But Buck ran unheeding onto the swaying bridge before the Lone Ranger could reach him.
1: Oh, Silver, oh, he said it'd be close. Buck!
0: Buck had gone several yards onto the bridge. Then the structure gave way with a resounding crash.

0: sheriff and his posse, who were in the vicinity, heard the shooting and soon appeared on the scene. Terry Harris found a rocky path down into the gorge from the other side. While some of the sheriff's men bandaged the wounded gunman, the Lone Ranger with Tonto and the sheriff also made their way down into the gorge. They met Terry beside the badly injured man, Buck.
1: It might have been I who fell if this man hadn't run onto the bridge.
2: Well, by golly, it's Buck Norton. Buck! Buck!
3: He's very badly injured, Sheriff.
2: Yeah, but I don't savvy why a smart man like Buck would run onto that bridge if he knew the crooks up there had cut the ropes.
3: He had a reason, I'm sure. Buck. Buck, can you hear me?
4: Yeah. Yeah, mister, I hear you. I couldn't let him go onto the bridge.
2: Mister, you saved my life. I don't know why you did, but... Well, I'll never forget you.
4: Thanks. Thanks, Terry.
2: He knows my name.
3: He heard me call you by name.
2: Oh, that must be it. He's a brave man.
1: Yeah, but the crooks up there said he was their leader. He planned the whole thing.
2: Leader of the outlaws. I don't know why he wanted to save me.
4: Forgive me, my boy. Be a good lawman like your granddad.
3: Easy, easy, Buck.
4: Terry, you take my hand?
2: Of course.
4: Thanks. Thanks, Terry. I wish I could tell you that...
3: He's gone.
2: Yeah. Now I'll never know why he did this for me.
3: Perhaps he once had a boy like you, Terry. At the last minute, he couldn't let you be killed.
2: I'm glad I didn't get the chance to turn him in for his crimes.
3: He atoned in part for what he's done in the past. We'll help you get him to town along with the other sheriff.
0: Later, after Buck's body had been taken to town and the crooks had been jailed, the Lone Ranger and Tonto were about to take their leave in the sheriff's office.
3: Tonto and I'll be leaving now, Sheriff. I suppose Terry will wait here for the trial.
1: You and the Indian sure did a lot, mister.
2: Yes, they did. I'm grateful to both of you. And of course, I'll always be grateful to Buck Norton. My father's name was Buck.
3: I see.
2: I always hated that name. But now it'll mean something worthwhile to me.
3: Well, I'm glad. Goodbye, Terry. Goodbye, Sheriff.
5: Goodbye.
3: Someday we'll meet again, I hope. Let's go, Tonto.
2: I'm sure thankful for the way this turned out, Sheriff. But I'll always be puzzled by two things. Why Buck Norton did what he did, and why that tall man on the white stallion did so much for me.
1: Well, Terry, maybe it's best that you just take what Buck did for you without trying to find out why. As for that tall fella on the white stallion, well, he usually wears a mask, but he was in disguise when you saw him. He did what he could to help because he's the Lone Ranger.

0: This is a feature of the Lone Ranger Incorporated, created by George W. Trendle, produced by Trendle Campbell Muir Incorporated, directed by Charles D. Livingston, and edited by Fran Stryker. The part of the Lone Ranger is played by Brace Beamer.
1: 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Tonight, transcribed from Hollywood, another authentic reenactment of a case from the files of the Texas Rangers.

starring Joel McRae as Ranger Jace Pearson. Texas, more than 260,000 square miles. And 50 men who make up the most famous and oldest law enforcement body in North America.

0: Now, from the files of the Texas Rangers come these stories based on fact. Only names, dates, and places are fictitious for obvious reasons. The events themselves are a matter of record.
1: Case for tonight, death by adoption.
2: It is 9:45 p.m. on a Saturday night, September 1937. The business district of Central City, Texas is dark, except for the office of Harry Cashman's used car lot. Cashman is pacing the small office in agitation. A man in a leather windbreaker crosses the lot, slipping between the cars for sale, and knocks at the door.
3: Well, howdy, day, Mr. Cashman. Glad to see you waited for me.
4: All right, spit it out. What do you want this time?
3: I'm kind of short on folding money. Thought you might be a pal and help me out again.
4: You know what this is, don't you, Stryker? The Lord called it a shakedown. I gave you $100 2 weeks ago and another $100 the month before.
3: So I need more.
4: Well, you're not getting more, not from me.
3: Why, that's too bad. I'm sorry you feel that way, Mr. Cashman. I kind of thought you were a nice guy. Kind of guy I'd like to see raise my baby. Long as I can't raise her myself.
4: Now, you leave the baby out of this.
3: Now, you can't expect me to forget about her, Mr. Cashman. After all, she's my own flesh and blood.
4: She belongs to me and my wife, legally, by adoption.
3: Yeah, but you keep forgetting one important thing. I never signed no papers letting you adopt her.
4: Your wife said you were dead.
3: She thought I was dead. But my being here proves I ain't. And if we ever have to take this into court, Mr. Cashman, I'm Baby Ann's natural father. I got my rights, you know.
4: All right, how much?
3: Reckon $100 will see me through again.
4: I'll give you $500.
3: Why, it's better.
4: Now, just a minute. I'll give you $500 if you sign a paper waiving all rights to Baby Ann.
3: I ain't signing nothing. I like our arrangement just the way it is. It's working out fine. If you think... Well, go ahead, Mr. Cashman, answer. May be business, and I'd like to see you do a good business. For the baby's sake, you understand?
5: Hello.
6: Harry, why aren't you home? It's almost 10 o'clock.
5: Oh, I'll be home in a little while, Hazel. Something came up.
6: You sound worried. Is anything wrong?
5: No, of course not.
6: The baby wanted to wait up for you. I let her stay up till 8:30, but by then she just kept rubbing her eyes and her nose and saying, "Where's my daddy?" till she couldn't hold her little head up.
5: Well, I'm sorry, Hazel. Give her a kiss for me. I'll be home in a little while.
6: Harry, are you sure there's nothing wrong? You sound like you're upset about something.
5: Oh, it's nothing. I'm just tired. I'll see you in half an hour.
6: Well, all right, dear. Goodbye.
5: Goodbye, honey.
3: That your wife?
5: Yes.
3: Never did meet her. Maybe we ought to all get together, have a little talk. Huh?
4: Stryker, if you try that, it's the last talk you'll ever have. What are you trying to do? Your baby's got a home, a good home, and we love her. We've been married 15 years, never had a child of our own. And now we've got her, and she's ours. Why, if we ever lost her, we'd have nothing to live for. Haven't you got a heart?
3: Well, I can see I made a big mistake, Mr. Cashman. I should have started seeing you a lot sooner and a lot oftener.
4: Now, what do you mean by that?
3: That from now on, I'll be around every Saturday night to pick up my $100. And I'll take tonight's payment right now.
4: Why,
3: don't be a fool, Mr. Cashman. I'm younger and a lot stronger than you. Now, don't get yourself hurt. Now, how about my money?
4: All right, Stryker. There's your $100. And it's the last you're getting. Now, get out of my sight and don't ever come back. Because if you do, I'll go to the police. I'll spend every dollar I've got fighting you. I'll prove what you are. I'll prove you're not fit to have custody of Ann.
3: Mr. Cashman, I do believe you mean that.
4: I swear before heaven I mean it.
3: So this is your parting gift to me, eh? Not much considering the size of the role you peeled it off, huh? All right. All right, I'll leave you alone. I'll take my payment in full right now. Dig that roll out again. Toss it on the desk.
4: I see. Now it's a gun, huh?
3: You see it, and I know how to use it.
4: How could Ann have a father like you? She couldn't have, not you. You've never proved you are her father.
3: You're getting real bright tonight, Mr. Cashman. I get the money up on the desk.
4: I'm not going to give you another dime, Stryker. All I'm going to give you is what you deserve.
3: Get away from that phone.
4: I'm going to call the police.
7: You ain't calling anybody.
4: Oh, rot. Maybe I'm stronger than you think.
7: Yeah, but you ain't stronger than...
4: Oh.
3: Yeah. Give me that money. Maybe you should have confided in your wife. You see, you're still the only one who knows about me, and you ain't never going to tell anyone else. Thanks for the final payment.
2: At 11 o'clock, after three more calls to her husband's used car lot, Hazel Cashman was disturbed by the busy signal and her husband's failure to come home. A phone company check showed the line was not in use. Hazel Cashman called the police. They found Harry Cashman's body and requested aid in the Texas Rangers. Ranger Jace Pearson was assigned. He arrived at the lot shortly after 2 a.m.
7: I'm afraid that's all the information I can give you, man. Howdy, Ranger. You must be Jace Pearson.
8: That's right. You in charge here?
7: Yeah. Dan Simmons, chief of police. Fellas, I'll talk to you later.
8: All right. I see you've already lifted some fingerprints.
7: Huh? How'd you know?
8: Oh, dusting powder on the glass top here.
7: Yeah, crew just left. Prints aren't going to be much good, though, I'm afraid. Too many people coming in and out of a place like this, signing papers on that desk.
8: What's that over there, chief?
7: What? Oh, that yellow spot on the carpet?
8: Yeah.
7: I noticed that before. Seems to be a piece of chalk that was stepped on. A few little pieces not quite ground in.
8: I don't see a blackboard or anything around here. Any of the for sale signs on the cars marked with chalk?
7: No. They're all marked with cardboard cutouts.
8: Well, the floor is pretty clean otherwise. The waste paper basket's empty.
7: Yeah.
8: This place was swept out after the day's business. That chalk got ground into the rug last night after the place was cleaned.
7: Yeah, I can see that now.
8: And the phone hanging off the hook like that when you got here?
7: Uh-huh.
8: Cashman struggled with whoever killed him. He must have been trying to make a call. Oh,
7: I don't know, Jace. Body's just where we found it. Good 8 feet from the phone.
8: Yeah, he might have staggered over there and fell, but the fight started right here by the desk and the phone.
7: Got some reason for being so sure then?
8: The desk was moved a little in the fight, Chief. Look at the carpet. Deep worn spot where the desk usually rested. Carpet's bunched up around the base, showing the desk was pushed, not lifted and moved for any reason.
7: You're right. I can't see that it helps us any, though.
8: Give us this little picture of the action, that's all.
7: Mm-hmm.
8: I'm going to get some of this yellow chalk in an envelope.
7: You're going to send that to your lab at Austin?
8: That's right. They can analyze it. Maybe come up with something.
7: That's worth a shot. Doesn't seem to be much of anything else to help us, though. Robbery motive for murder is usually the toughest one to crack.
8: Did Cashman make a habit of carrying a lot of money?
7: Yeah, had to in this business. People selling cars in a hurry need a fast dollar. He usually had a couple of thousand on him. All we found in his pocket was 86 cents and change. You finished here?
8: Yeah. I'd like you to put a man to work on that filing cabinet. Get a record of all sales.
7: We've already checked that. Every car Cashman has accounted for. Nothing's been stolen from the lot.
8: I wasn't thinking of a stolen car. I just want a list of recent customers.
7: Oh.
8: Somebody might have bought an automobile he wasn't happy with and come back to get even.
7: Could be, but I'm afraid that's a blind alley too, Ranger. Cashman gave a mighty good guarantee on everything he sold, and he stood behind it 100%.
8: Just the same, let's check it. I want to examine every reason he might have been killed 100%. I sent the ground yellow chalk through to Austin. There was nothing that could be done that night, but the next morning, Chief Simmons and I went to see Hazel Cashman, the dead man's wife.
7: We don't like to ask you questions at a time like this, Mrs. Cashman, but...
9: I understand, and I want to help you if I can.
8: Probably isn't much you can tell us, but any little thing might help. Your husband ever have trouble with anybody?
9: No.
8: Aside from the money he carried, do you know of any reason why anybody might have been out to get him?
9: No, there was never anybody who didn't like Harry. What am I going to tell the baby? How am I ever going to make her understand that her daddy won't ever come home again? Would you answer that for me, please? I don't want to talk to anybody now.
7: Why, sure, ma'am. Maybe for us anyhow. Had to leave this number at headquarters. Hello? Yeah, Simmons speaking. Go ahead, I'll write it down.
9: We were going on a picnic today. Last night, I made the sandwiches and everything. We were going to leave right after church. I knew something was wrong when he didn't come home. I knew it.
8: Take it easy, ma'am.
9: All week long, Harry was teaching Anne how to say picnic. She was just learning to pronounce it. No.
8: You've got to get a grip, ma'am, for your baby's sake.
9: Yes. Yes, I know.
7: All right. Thanks. We'll be in soon. I better get back to headquarters, Jase. Unless you have something else to ask Mrs. Cashman.
8: No. You shouldn't be alone, though, ma'am, especially when your baby wakes up.
9: I called the neighbor just before you came. She'll be here in a few minutes.
8: That's good. Goodbye, ma'am, and thank you.
7: Goodbye, Mrs. Cashman.
9: Goodbye. Find out who killed my husband. He never hurt anybody. Never.
8: We'll do our best, ma'am. What's the rush back to headquarters, Simmons?
7: One of my boys pulled in a suspect, Jason.
8: Oh?
7: Fellow who worked for Cashman, a cleaning man named Moe Smith.
8: What do they got on him?
7: Well, he cleaned the office last night about 8:30 or 9 o'clock. Cashman usually closed before then on Saturday nights, but Smith admits Cashman was still there when he cleaned up.
8: Well, he's not trying to hide anything there.
7: No, but there's something else. Moe Smith was on the town last night, threw a big party and threw a lot of money around. Still had a few hundred on him when he was picked up. And my man checked on that, Jase. Smith is usually dirt poor.
8: I see. He's going to be worth talking to.
7: You can say that again. I'd have told you inside the house, but I didn't want to say anything in front of Mrs. Cashman.
8: That was best. How old is their baby?
7: Just 2 years old, Jase. Why? You look kind of funny.
8: How old are the Cashmans?
7: Well, I'd say Harry was about 55. Guess Mrs. Cashman must be in her 40s. Oh, I see what you mean. The baby's an adopted child.
8: I thought they were a little bit old to have a child of that age.
7: Yeah, they never had any of their own. A couple of years ago, they took in a poor girl who'd lost her husband. Anne was her child. Cashman's took to the kid right off. Then the mother got sick, and when she knew she was dying, she agreed to let the Cashmans adopt the baby. No kid ever got a better break, believe me.
8: I gather they were pretty crazy about her.
7: Plenty crazy. Why, if that kid even sneezed, Harry Cashman would be ready to charter a plane and fly at a Mayo Clinic. They wrapped their lives around her, just like she was their own.
8: When you feel that way about a kid, it is your own. Loving them is what makes them belong to you.
7: Yeah, you can say that again.
8: Say, any messages from my headquarters in that phone call you took?
7: Oh, Jase, I forgot. I was too hot about my man picking up Moe Smith. Your lab phoned in a report on that chalk.
8: Any lead?
7: Well, I don't know under the circumstances, but it wasn't an ordinary piece of chalk. Analysis showed that it's a special type that surveyors use for marking.
8: Surveyors, huh?
7: Yeah.
8: Isn't likely that a janitor would be carrying the kind of chalk used by surveyors.
7: Oh, it might have come from any place, Jase. A customer might have dropped it.
8: It was dropped and stepped on after the office had been cleaned. Maybe our case against Moe Smith isn't going to be as strong as it looks.
0: You are listening to Tales of the Texas Rangers, starring Joel McRae as Ranger Jase Pearson. We continue now with tonight's case, Death by Adoption, an authentic story from the files of the Texas Rangers.
8: At the city jail, Moe Smith was being held in an anteroom. The day was cool, but beads of sweat stood out on his forehead. If he was innocent, he didn't look it. I began to forget about the surveyor's chalk.
7: Come on, Mose. Where were you last night?
10: I was at a party, Mr. Simmons, at my own house.
8: And where were you before the party?
10: I was working for Mr. Harry Cashman at the used car lot. Everybody knows I worked there.
8: What time did the party start, Mose?
10: After 10 o'clock, sir. And later we left my house and went a few other places.
8: Were you paying all the bills?
10: Well,
8: is that right or isn't it?
10: That's right, sir. I don't remember much about it. Next thing I knew was this morning and a policeman woke me up and brought me down here.
8: What time was it when you left the car lot last night?
10: Oh, I worked almost 9 o'clock, sir, cleaning up like I always do.
8: Was Mr. Cashman all right when you left the lot?
10: No, sir, he wasn't. Mr. Harry was always mighty nice to me, but somebody called him on the telephone. He didn't say much to whoever it was. Then he slammed the phone down real mad and he hollered at me to hurry up and finish. He never done that before, sir. Then when I got done and was ready to leave, he told me he's sorry he yelled at me like that.
8: What'd you do then?
10: I did some shopping for the party. Got some food, a couple of jugs of Sweet Lucy.
8: Where'd you get the money?
7: Spill it, Mose. Cashman was robbed and you had almost $300 on you this morning when you were picked up.
10: It was my own money, sir, honest.
8: You never got that kind of money working on a used car lot.
7: 3 days ago you were broke. You borrowed $2 from your landlady.
8: You better account for that money, Mose. Where'd you get it?
10: Well, from the numbers.
11: Numbers? You mean you've been gambling on the numbers racket?
10: Yes, sir. And yesterday my number hit, 424. I got my $500. That's how come I got money.
11: You expect us to swallow that?
8: Who paid you off, Mose?
10: I don't know, sir. I don't know who he was.
8: Are you trying to tell us you gambled on numbers without knowing who you gave your bets to?
10: Please, sir. If I tell you who it is, Mr. Simmons is going to arrest him. And everybody will know I told.
11: And if I don't find out, you're going to stand trial for murder. Everybody will know that, too.
10: Oh, no, sir. Please. I never hurt Mr. Harry. Oh, I got the money from Jonas. One of the pen boys at the bowling alley.
11: Jonas been booking numbers on the side?
10: No, sir. He just worked for somebody. For a little cut.
8: All right, Mose. We'll check on your story.
11: And it better be true.
10: I told the truth, every word.
11: Well, he sounded on the level, Jace. And if he is, I'll be able to smash a hole in the numbers racket.
8: Yeah, you can do that, all right. But we'll still be shy of murderer. Simmons staked out the bowling alley where Jonas worked as a pin setter. Mose Smith had told the truth, all right. The pin boy confirmed it when he was arrested for possession of slips made out by bettors playing the numbers. We were back to a single clue again, the yellow chalk.
11: We've checked the only surveying crew in the city, Jace. Every man working on it had an alibi.
8: All surveyors aren't in the city. That killer could have come from any place in the county.
11: No road building projects underway, and only other surveying crew we've been able to trace is the mapping crew down in the Big Bend. Not going to be easy to get to.
8: I'll get to them. Wherever this car won't take me, the horse and the trailer I'm towing will.
11: Huh? You're leaving right away?
8: As soon as I can drop you at your headquarters. I drove to the Big Bend to where the roads ran out, and I had to cut cross-country to reach the mapping crew. I unloaded charcoal from the trailer. The crew was deep in wild country, almost a full day's ride before I reached them. All right, Charkey. Easy, boy, easy. Anybody here?
12: Yo, over this way.
8: Come on, Charkey.
12: Well, howdy, Ranger.
8: Howdy. Saw marks of a camp here, but it looked deserted.
12: Well, it is. We moved in another couple of miles. I just come back with the burrs to haul the last of our stuff onto the new camp. I was just tying a pack on this last one.
8: You the crew foreman?
12: Yeah.
8: I'll ride on away with you. Keep you from getting lonesome.
12: Glad to have you. I got company, though. One of my men just went on ahead a few minutes ago. We'll catch up to him on the way.
8: Hey, you want me to take one of those lead ropes?
12: No, they're good burrs. They won't give me no trouble.
8: All right, let's go. Up, Charlie.
12: Up, boy. Come on, you long-eared scavengers. You've had enough grazing.
8: You must be covering a lot of ground in here.
12: Oh, plenty. In a sprawling country like this, ranchers lose sight of their boundaries when the land ain't fenced off. Hey, you after somebody in here, Ranger?
8: Maybe. How long you fellas been working through here?
12: Oh, been almost 2 months now.
8: You ever pull out to go into town?
12: Well, we got horses, of course, but it's a long ride to a road and transportation any place of any size. I just decided to grow me some whiskers and stay here till the job's done.
8: Any of your men ride out?
12: Oh, yeah. A few of them go out weekends to Central City or someplace like that for Saturday night. Then they gotta turn around and spend all day Sunday coming back. Family men usually stay and just keep on working, pile up overtime.
8: How many men you got working?
12: Oh, I got 11.
8: Any of them away last weekend?
12: Yeah, four of them.
8: You know where they went?
12: No. Hey, I reckon Bill Stryker can tell you, though.
8: Who's he?
12: A fellow with the other burros. Ah, there he is, just topping that rise about a quarter of a mile ahead.
8: He one of the ones who left camp?
12: Yeah, they all went off together.
8: Let's catch up to him.
12: Okay, come on, boy. Get up, Burr.
8: Yeah, charcoal. We rode after the man named Bill Stryker.

0: trees, yellow chalk marks on rocks. Within a few minutes, we caught up to him.
1: Well, yeah, Ranger. We was away for the weekend, like Tracy told you. Me and three other fellas.
0: Where'd you go?
1: Central City. Only place worth going we could get to in time.
0: What did you do up there?
1: Well, just fool around, all of us together.
0: Well, you were only there for Saturday night. You must have done something special, something you remember.
2: I thought one of the boys mentioned a dance, Drocker.
1: Well, yeah, that's right. Squad dance, Alamo Ballroom.
0: You spend the whole evening there?
1: Yeah. Like I said, we were all together. All evening.
0: Well, four stags at a dance drift around. Hard to keep an eye on each other all evening.
1: Yeah, I reckon we could lose sight of each other for a minute or two.
0: You fellas take time out to do any shopping?
1: Well, what could we buy that we could bring back here?
0: I thought maybe one of you might be saving some money, maybe enough to make a deal on a used car.
1: We rode a bus both ways after our horses got us from here to Lanners Junction.
0: Oh, that's too bad. If you'd been shopping around a used car lot, you might have been able to help me. You might have gotten a look at a man who killed a dealer named Cashman in Central City on Saturday night.
3: Killed? Hey, Ranger, you got a reason for being here. Hey, you think one of my crew killed that man?
0: I'll know better when we see the other three who went to town with Stryker here. Let's get on to the camp. It didn't help. They all told the same story. There were gaps, times during the evening when they drifted away from each other, but they couldn't pin it down to any specific time on the clock. I didn't have anything to take them in on, singly or together. They knew it, and I knew it. I camped with them overnight and headed back to Central City Police Headquarters.
4: Oh, hi, Casey. How'd you make out?
0: No good, Chief.
4: We haven't turned up anything new either. Just a chance armed robbery, Jace. That's what it must have been.
0: My feelings still buck at that, Simmons. Mose told us that Cashman was upset about a phone call. Stayed at the lot long after he should have gone home. There must have been a reason.
4: Like what?
0: Like somebody who wanted to see him, telling him to wait there.
4: Yeah. Mose said the call made Cashman mad. Why'd they wait for somebody he was mad at?
0: Maybe because they had some kind of a club they could use to make him wait, whether he liked it or not.
4: You're still digging for something deeper than an armed robbery motive, then.
0: That's right.
4: Well, nobody's given us anything to back up any other motive.
0: I know, but a man doesn't make a telephone appointment to be robbed and murdered. He makes it for something else. I'm going out to see Mrs. Cashman again. When you called your husband last Saturday night, it was almost 10, you said. What makes you think he was upset?
5: When you're married to a man for 15 years, you just know that's all. But he said there was nothing wrong.
0: Anything like that ever happened before? His not coming home, I mean, acting upset?
5: Yes, it did. Twice before. Once was almost 2 months ago, then a couple of weeks ago.
0: Those other times. You remember what day they happened on? I mean, can you remember if it was always on a Saturday?
5: Yes. Always, all three times. But I don't know why. I don't know what was bothering him.
0: Well, how'd he react?
5: He was nervous, irritable. It surprised me the first time. Harry had never been that way with anybody. He snapped at me, the hired girl. Apologized later, but the only one he didn't snap at was the baby. He just seemed to want to hold her in his lap. Just sit there and rock back and forth, holding her. And then during the night, he kept getting up. Going to a crib to look at her.
0: I see. Ma'am, did your husband ever say he was worried about somebody trying to take little Ann away from you?
5: Why, no. Who could take her from us? Both her parents were dead. Her mother agreed to the adoption before she passed on.
0: You ever know the baby's father? Ever see him?
5: No, he died before Ann was born. Killed in an accident.
0: You're sure of that?
5: Well, that's what Ann's mother told her. She couldn't have lied.
0: Have you got a copy of the baby's birth certificate?
5: Yes, right in this drawer. With a copy of the adoption papers we got from the court. Here's the court order, and the paper signed by Ann's mother, Dorothy Stryker.
0: Stryker? Was the father's name Bill or William Stryker?
5: Why, no. Here it is on the birth certificate. His name was Arthur Stryker. Came from Fort Worth. Ranger, what is it?
0: I think I know who killed your husband now, and I'm beginning to figure why. You'll hear from me, ma'am. I headed for the Big Bend, making a radio check with KTXA, asking the station to contact the Fort Worth police on possible relationship between Arthur and William Stryker. The answer fit. They'd been brothers. but William Stryker.

0: had a criminal record. It was late afternoon when I mounted charcoal for the ride into the surveying camp. I reached it at about 3 a.m., dismounted, and slipped into the office tent. Tracy.
1: What the...
0: Shh, quiet. It's me, Pearson.
2: Boy, you scared me.
0: Shh.
2: Why'd you come back?
0: Not all your boys were square dancing at Central City. Where's Stryker sleeping?
2: Oh, Stryker, huh?
0: That's right.
2: Out back, near where the horses are hobbled. We better be careful, Ranger. He's got a gun.
0: Good. A test can give me the final proof I need, if it's the same gun that killed Cashman.
2: I'll come with you.
0: If he wakes up before I get to him, you hit the ground and stay there, no matter what happens.
2: Don't worry. I'm a surveyor, not a hero. There, under that tree. Branches and the moon got it all in shadow, though.
0: He's not here. Somebody's trying to get away with one of the horses. Come on.
2: Oh, he must have seen you out in the moonlight crossing to the tent.
0: Get away from that horse, Stryker. You're in the light now. I can see you, too.
3: It's something you won't say.
2: Oh, Ranger, you're hit. Drop. Got him.
0: Be careful. Might be a trick.
4: Are you other men? Stay down. Don't move.
2: Oh, it's no trick, Ranger. Oh, he's hit more than once and bad.
1: I don't want to die. Don't let me die.
0: Better get whatever first aid stuff you have. Try and patch him up.
2: You're going to need some work, too.
0: I'll be all right. You men can get up now. Need a couple of you to make a letter. Need it to take him in.
2: Easy, Ranger. I got you. Oh, men will have to make two litters. You need one yourself.

0: William Stryker lived long enough to confess his masquerade as the father of his dead brother's child and the murder of Harry Cashman. He was pronounced dead shortly after arrival at the nearest emergency hospital. Jace Pearson had 3 bullets removed from his body. They matched the bullet taken from the body of Harry Cashman. 6 weeks later, Jace Pearson reported back to his company, ready again for duty with the Texas Rangers.
1: And now, here again is the star of our show, Joel McRae.
2: There's a story about one of the first Texas Ranger captains whose outward appearances seemed to be little more than a boy. One of the Rangers in his command, a big, raw-boned, muscular fellow noted for his complete lack of fear, was asked by a townsman, "How come a big fellow like you takes orders from him? Why, he ain't even got enough of a beard to need shaving." The Ranger looked at the townsman. "Maybe he hasn't got much of a beard," the Ranger admitted. "But when we go out after a gang of bandits with him outnumbering us 3 or 4 to 1, I never yet heard the captain say, 'Go get 'em, boys.' He always says, 'Come on, men, follow me.'" Good night, folks. See you again next week.
1: Next week, Joel McRae in another authentic reenactment of a case from the files of the Texas Rangers. Joel McRae is currently seen starring in the Universal International Technicolor production, Frenchie. Tonight's cast included Tony Barrett, Joe Kearns, Tom McKee, Roy Glenn, and Barbara Luddy. This story was transcribed and adapted by Joel Murcott, and the program was produced and directed by Stacy Keach. Hal Gibney speaking.
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0: Come in. Welcome. I'm E.G. Marshall. Welcome to the terrifying world of your own imagination. There are many fearful places that surround us. Ancient houses where ancient whispers never die out. Evil lands where the light of reason vanishes. But the most horrifying of all lies deep inside of us. Few of us dare look into our minds and hearts and souls. And when we do, we find it more than we can bear. This is essentially what happens in this tale of Joseph Compertino, a young man who looked into the souls of others only to find destruction.
1: I don't need your help, Father.
2: I think you do. You told me how much you loved our Savior and St. Joseph. You're not appealing to them now, are you?
1: I don't know what you mean.
2: Yes, you do. The incense, the magic circle on the floor, the Kabbalistic figures. You're reaching for the hand.
1: What if I am? What good did my piety do? I lost my parents, then Effie. Perhaps I'll get some help now.
2: From Satan? You don't want his help. He doesn't share. He possesses.
1: I want revenge, Father. I want to see the man who killed Effie suffer as I am. I want to see him in the same kind of torture.
2: He is, Joe. Believe me, he is in torture.
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0: It has been said that a journey of 1,000 miles starts with a single step. In our weird tale, the journey of 1,000 horrors starts in the light of day in a most prosaic fashion. Joe Compertino, who has been orphaned, is on his way to visit his uncle in the city. He waits in a diner for a truck driver to finish his meal.
1: Have something to eat, Joe.
2: I'm not hungry.
1: Well, how about a sandwich or some soup? Hey, it's chowder. It's nice and thick.
2: No, Effie, I don't want any. I've got to save the little money I have. It's a long trip.
1: Oh, I wish I were going, too.
2: Any place is better than this.
1: Oh, it's not a bad town, Joe. The people don't mean any harm.
2: Oh, sure, they don't mean any harm. Calling me a nut all the time, making fun of me.
1: Oh, now, relax, Joe. You're getting excited again.
2: Yeah, I guess you're right. They're not worth it. I wish you were coming along.
1: Yeah, what would your uncle say?
2: I don't know. I only saw Uncle Pietro once, when I was a kid. He came to visit.
1: Oh, hey, look, Joe, that truck driver is getting ready to leave.
2: Oh, okay, I guess I better...
1: Yeah, sure, you better go.
2: All right, Effie.
1: Yeah.
2: And thanks for getting me the ride.
3: You ready, kid? Let's go. There she is, the pride of the Manchester fleet. Hop in. How far did you say you were going?
2: Elk City.
3: Why?
2: My uncle lives there.
3: Well, what about your folks?
2: Well, they're both dead.
3: Oh, hey, I'm sorry. You gonna stay with your uncle?
2: I don't know.
3: Sure you will. Blood's thicker than water, right?
2: And God makes brothers of us all.
3: Well, I don't know if I go that far.
2: Oh, but it's true. God is everything. He creates life.
3: And takes it away.
2: Don't say that.
3: All right, come off it, kid. I was just kidding. I believe in God.
2: Do you really believe in him? Do you have so much faith that you can feel him close to you?
3: Oh, well,
2: I do. When I concentrate, I can almost feel as if I'm one with him. He makes me see things.
3: Look, kid, maybe you better get some shut-eye, huh? We got a ways to go yet.
2: I see things happen halfway across the world. Wars, plane crashes, floods. They all come true.
3: Hey, yeah, sure. You want some coffee? That thermos...
2: No, thanks. This is a fast day for me. Like my namesake, St. Joseph. It helps me focus my concentration so I can do what I want to do.
3: Like what?
2: Move things without touching them?
3: Hey, you'd be great in my business. You could offload this truck by yourself.
2: And like St. Joseph, I can fly.
3: Fly?
2: Yes. The Lord gives me these powers.
3: Look, dummy. I gave you a ride against company regulations because I felt sorry for you. Jenny told me you were a nut, but I said, what the heck? But I ain't going to stand for that kind of talk. I'm a church-going Christian, and I don't stand for no blasphemy. Get your butt out of here.
2: You'll regret this.
3: Sure. Just beat it. Take my advice. See a shrink.
2: Lord, make him see the true light. Lead him from transgression. Thank you, Lord.
4: Door's open. Who are you?
2: I'm Joseph. Joseph Compertino, Uncle Pietro.
4: Peter, kid. Pete Compton. Don't you forget it. What are you doing here?
2: You're the only one I have left.
4: What?
2: Papa, he's dead. A fire in the house.
4: Oh, good Lord. Why didn't you let me know?
2: It happened so suddenly, and there wasn't much left for a funeral. I just buried him in...
4: Oh, you poor kid. Yeah. How about something to eat?
2: No. It's a fast day.
4: Well, you take after your mother.
2: What's wrong with that?
4: Nothing, kid. Nothing. Don't have to jump down my throat.
2: She was a saint. I learned a great deal from my mother about sin and worldliness.
4: Well, what are we going to do about you?
2: Just give me a job and a place to stay. That's all I need.
4: Yeah, I suppose I could use you around the club. You could clean the place, run sandwiches and coffee for the poker players.
2: Poker players?
4: Sure, what'd you think this is, a church? I run a little club here where the guys can get together for a little fun. Got any objections?
2: No, Uncle Pietro.
4: Pete. Call me Pete, I told you.
2: I'm sorry, Pete. I mean no harm.
4: Sure, kid. Now, let me see. Where can you stay? I can't put you up at the house. I haven't got any room.
2: I could stay here. It would make it easier for me to keep the place clean.
4: In that case, make yourself at home. Well, how do you like it?
2: The club is crowded. So many men.
4: It's a big night. Friday. Payday. Guys want to blow off a little steam. You know how it is. You work in the mill all week. It's a grind. They need something to take the taste out of their mouths.
2: They can find comfort in the Lord.
4: Sure, but now they need action. A little gambling's a lot better than some things they could be doing, huh?
5: Hey, Pete, where's the beer?
4: Here, Joe, take this order to the table. Move.
5: But what do you call this jerk, huh?
2: A hamburger.
5: No, kid. Well, I am glad you told me. I never know. Hey, what do you know, fellas? It's a hamburger.
4: Hey, something wrong, Ollie?
5: Nah, nothing much. Just that I ordered a cold cuts hero when I get a hamburger.
2: No, he said a hamburger.
4: Who asked you? Look, Ollie, the kid's new. I'll get you a hero. On the house.
5: Nah, forget about it. Hamburger's okay. Just watch him, will you? I think he ain't got all his marbles.
4: Yeah, watch yourself, Joe. Just be a little more careful in the future.
2: He's the one that should be more careful. Not me.
5: Hey, Pete, get a load of this, will you? Hey, look at my old card. That's not bad, huh? Well, suckers, it's going to cost you plenty to see what Pete saw. Now, raise the pot that's on the table, eh?
4: Hey.
5: Yeah. Oh, the only one with guts. Okay, here they are, Brennan. Five little hearts, 4 through 8. Straight flush, pal.
4: They're not all hearts, Sully. Your old card is a diamond.
5: Ah, you're crazy. It's 4 of hearts, I'd say. Hey, who switched cards? Oh, it's you, you little punk, you bird brain. You must have done it when you were setting the sandwiches
4: down. Come on, Ollie.
5: No,
4: the kid never touched the card.
5: I'm going to take you apart, Squirt Boy. You're going to be...
4: Come on.
5: Sorry.
4: Hey, come on. Come on, stop it. Ollie. What's wrong with you?
5: It's him. Get rid of him.
4: Take it easy, Ollie. You're going to be all right. Hey, get a doctor. Somebody get an ambulance.
2: It's too late, Pete. He's dead.
4: I can't believe it. I just can't believe it. It's crazy. He thought you had something to do with it.
2: Well, I didn't harm him, Pete. I swear I didn't. I wouldn't take a life.
4: Relax, Joe. I know you didn't. Excitement was just too much. Funny about that card, though. It wasn't like Ollie to pluck everything down in a four flush.
2: I had nothing to do with his death.
4: Yeah, I know. What's eating you, kid? Come on, spill it. I'm the only family you got.
2: Nothing. Just nothing.
4: Okay, don't tell me. I don't give a damn.
2: Oh, don't be angry, Uncle Pietro. Pete, I wonder sometimes.
4: What?
2: Why nobody likes me.
4: Lots of people do.
2: Who?
4: I like you, that's who.
2: I want people to say nice things to me.
4: And you gotta learn to give and take. Besides, you keep saying wild things all the time about your powers.
2: Oh, they're not my powers. They're the Lord's.
4: You see what I mean?
2: But it's true. I'm his vessel. We all are. He pours his powers into all of us, but only a few like me can retain them.
4: But how do you do it?
2: With faith? And deep concentration.
4: You really believe that?
2: Well, of course I do. And so should you. Never lose faith. If you do, you will never have any hope.
4: Swell. Let's wrap it up and go home. You've used that brush on the floor long enough. Save some of it for tomorrow. You really think that you can...
2: I know it. Let me show you.
4: Oh, hold on. Before you deal the cards, let me cut the deck.
2: It makes no difference.
4: Okay, if it makes no difference, let me cut.
2: I am going to deal 5 cards face down. We'll both call them.
4: And if you don't call as many as I do, then you promise to lay off?
2: I promise. Well, go ahead, cut.
4: That one. It's the Queen of Spades.
2: No, Peter. It's the 10 of Hearts. Turn it over.
4: You made a lucky hit.
2: Try it again.
4: Four clubs.
2: Nope. Eight of diamonds. That's two in a row. Still believe it's luck?
4: Let me see that deck. I know every kind of marked deck.
2: You're just wasting your time. You open the deck. You know it's legitimate.
4: Why am I bothering with... Let's knock it off for tonight. Tomorrow's...
2: Here, watch this. Nine of spades, jack of hearts, and three of diamonds.
4: Ah, it's a two of diamonds.
2: All right, four out of five isn't bad, is it, Pete?
4: It's not bad at all. Yeah, I don't know what the trick is. We could sure clean up with it.
2: No, I don't use my powers for profit.
4: Who's asking you to? You can do an act. Amuse the customers when they get tired of playing. You sit in as a dealer for the house, and when things get dull, you do your stuff. Yeah, they'll get a kick out of it.
2: I don't like to use my powers lightly.
4: Do you want to keep on eating? Okay, forget it.
2: Well, just this once, Pete. But don't ask me again.
0: A deal has been made between Joe and his Uncle Peter. It seems so simple and so innocent on the surface. But like most seemingly simple matters, who knows what currents and eddies swirl beneath the surface? We will, I trust, know more when we return shortly with Act Two.
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7: Is on fire, Mabel. We've got to make a run for it.
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8: Oh, John.
7: Run now, Mabel.
9: Some folks just can't help having their blood pressure go up sometimes. But it usually goes back down again when things settle down.
7: We've made it, Mabel.
8: Oh, John, you're wonderful.
9: Yes, it's when the blood pressure goes up and stays there that you have hypertension or high blood pressure. Hypertension adds to the work of the heart and can set the stage for heart attack and stroke. Your doctor can diagnose hypertension, and he can treat it effectively. Your Heart Association suggests that you see him regularly for a checkup.
8: What now, John?
7: I don't know. I've lost the script.

0: We all know that small compromises can lead to large disasters. The pretty lady verging on plumpness who diets with might and main to keep her poundage down knows full well that one excursion into the land of calories can mean a plunge into the worlds of pounds. Shall we then wonder that Joseph's consent to turn his powers to profits for his uncle will inevitably result in the loss of all he holds dear? We shall see as we return now to Act Two of The Horror Within.
1: That was great, kid. The suckers loved it.
2: Yeah.
1: I thought Handelman would have a fit when you called his whole card.
3: He thought I was cheating, using a marked deck. He wouldn't believe me even when I told him to pick any deck.
1: Well, don't worry about it. That's just his way. Come on, let's go back to the kitchen.
3: You got a surprise for me?
1: That's right.
3: I don't mind doing the dishes.
1: I hope you can't read everything I'm thinking.
3: I don't try.
1: Good.
4: Joseph.
3: Effie.
1: How about that, kid? You didn't get the whole mess.
3: What are you doing here?
4: Well, your uncle, he said I could work here.
1: Sure, why not? Business is good. We need another hand. I figured since you and Effie used to get along so well back home.
3: Thank you, Uncle. Pete.
1: Forget it. Just make sure you get the dishes done before we close. Huh?
4: I've been looking for the cleanser.
3: Oh, don't worry about it. I'll do them. You just sit right there.
4: Oh, no. I'll wash you dry.
3: You sure?
4: Well, of course. Listen, I want to earn my way. Boy, your uncle's a fine man.
3: No, he is. Even though he blows his top sometimes.
4: Yeah, I suppose you don't. Joe, you still do tricks?
3: Well, they're not tricks, Effie. I followed the example of my patron saint, St. Joseph. And I concentrate my powers like he did. Watch. This knife.
4: Yeah.
3: Hold it in your hands.
4: Yeah.
3: Okay, now keep still. Very, very still.
4: Joseph, it's getting warm.
3: Mm-hmm.
4: It's bending.
3: There.
4: Oh, hey, that's wonderful. That's just like a magician I saw once.
3: It's not magic, Effie. It's a natural power. I read somewhere that most of us use only a small portion of our brain potential. Less than 5%.
4: You mean that anyone can do what you just did?
3: Sure, most people can. I'm sure of it.
4: Oh, hey, Joe, will you teach me? Will you show me how you did that?
3: If you want to, I can show you that and much more.
4: Like what?
3: Well, like hear what I have in my mind without my saying a word.
4: Hey, that'd be neat. We could talk and nobody would hear us.
3: I could show you how to move objects from across the room.
4: We could clean up from here.
3: I could even teach you how to fly.
4: Yeah, like Peter Pan. Hey, look, I'm flying.
3: Hey, you mustn't joke about it, Effie.
4: Oh, I'm sorry, Joseph. Listen, I wasn't making fun of you. I was just happy.
3: Never make fun of me, Effie.
4: You're frightening me.
3: It's all over now. Let's finish the dishes.
4: I promise, Joseph. I'll never do it again.
1: Well, how do you like it?
4: Oh, it looks beautiful, Pete. Just beautiful. I mean, I can't believe it's the same club.
1: Nothing to it, Effie. Fake brick. Tile ceilings and a few yards of drapes. Didn't cost much to change from poker to a supper club.
3: But do you think it's wise?
1: Look at the mob. The joint's packed.
4: People are dressed so nice, too. Hey, maybe we ought to pitch in and help, huh?
1: No, nothing doing. You and Joe are my star attraction.
4: Well.
1: Now, you do the act like I seen it, and we can't miss.
3: But that was just for Effie and me, Pete. I don't want to perform. Well, not in front of all these people.
1: Are you scared, kid? Well, that's natural. Everybody gets stage fright.
3: No, it's not that. I told you before, my powers are between me and St. Joseph. I can't do it for money.
1: What's the difference if you do it in the back room or out here?
4: Well, he's right, Joe. You can't hurt anybody with a little fun.
1: A little pleasure can help brighten up people's lives. That's you, Joe. What do you say? I'm going to introduce you and Effie. If you want to let me down, that's up to you. And now, folks, settle back. I hope you enjoyed your dinner.
5: Oh, boy. Roast beef was fish.
1: Good. The Cafe Compton presents its star attraction, the amazing Joseph and Company. They'll entertain you with an act never duplicated before in the history of the entertainment world.
5: Yeah, sure.
1: They'll read your thoughts, perform illusions. And here they are, the amazing Joseph and Company.
6: Thank you.
2: Good evening, ladies and gentlemen. My assistant will be seated on the stage as I go through the audience. She will receive the thoughts I send to her across space. You can give me any kind of message or clue, and I will transmit it to her. I am in touch with a lady who has a question.
4: Is her name Cindy?
5: What?
2: That is correct. She wants to know if you can tell her what color dress she is wearing.
4: She is wearing a blue gown with sequins. It is a size 8, I believe.
2: Just the color was enough. All right, you, sir. May I have your note? Thank you. This gentleman wants to know if his partner is cheating on him.
4: Your wife is perfectly faithful, sir.
2: Well, I don't think that's what he meant, but I'm sure he's happy with the answer. One more question, please. One more question, please. Yes. This man wants... He wants to know...
4: Mr. Handelman, I can read a great many thoughts in your mind. Your check is $28.90, and you want to know if a $2 tip is enough. It is not.
1: Joe, you were great tonight. Just great. Everybody loved your act. Hey, I better get out front now and help close the place down. We'll have a bite to eat later, okay?
4: Sure, Pete.
3: That Handelman. I hate him.
4: I know, Joey. Listen, you frightened me. And that's why I made a joke out of it. Joe, you wouldn't...
3: No, of course not. I'm a servant of the Lord. I do his bidding. That's why I wonder about all this. I feel it's wrong.
4: It's a lot better than what you wanted to do to Handelman. Joe, you think you could really... Do what you...
3: If God wills it.
4: Oh, well, then you never will, because he preached love.
3: It's hard for me to feel love for someone who...
4: How about me?
3: I love you, Effie. With all my heart, I love
4: you. Well, then let's get married, Joe. Let's get married tonight.
3: Tonight? But how can we?
4: We'll go to Rapid Falls. There's a justice of the peace there.
3: Effie, no. We'll wait and get married properly in a church by a priest.
4: Well, if that's the way you want it, Joe, but let's do it soon.
3: I'm happy that you want to marry me in such haste.
4: Yes, Joe, please, let's get married as soon as possible.
3: Well, that sounds more like desperation than romance.
4: I can't explain it, Joe, but I don't know, I feel... Well, like something terrible is going to happen. I want to be your wife, Joe. I want us to be together for the rest of our life. No matter how much time we have left.
1: Good evening, Father. Am I late?
6: No, you're the first one here, Mr. Compton. We have lots of time for the rehearsal. Is your nephew's family coming too?
1: Well, I am his family. All that's left of it.
6: And the bride-to-be?
1: She has no one else but Joe and me, Father. Oh, wonder what's keeping him.
6: No, here comes the young man now.
1: Joe, where you been?
3: I called for Effie and she wasn't there. Is she here?
1: Well, no. Don't worry, she'll be along in a minute. Probably has something to do.
3: No, it's not that.
6: What is it?
3: I can see her. She's walking past the library. And someone is stopping her. She's frightened. I must go to her.
6: What was that all about?
1: Joe, my nephew, he's not like other people. He feels things, sees things. Better call the police, Father. May I?
6: Well, certainly, if you feel it's necessary.
3: She's gone, Pete. Effie's gone.
1: They'll find her, Joe. Just take it easy.
3: You don't understand.
1: Sure I do. You're upset. Now, come on inside the house. We'll have a cup of tea.
6: He's right, Joe. There's nothing you can do now. The police are searching the town.
2: I can't help. I feel so useless. I've got no contact with her. I can't reach her. She must need me.
6: Don't even think about it, Joe. Just come inside and rest. We'll wait with you.
1: You may have been wrong, Joe. I mean, about what you think you saw.
2: I didn't think I saw Pete. I know I did. She was in trouble, I tell you. And now, nothing.
6: There was no sign of struggle at the library. No one witnessed anything.
2: You don't believe in me?
6: Should I?
2: Yes, I have the powers given me by the Lord. You are his servant, too.
6: Are you sure your powers are from the Lord, Joe?
2: As sure as I am that my name is Joseph, I have devoted my life to him and the ideals of St. Joseph. And I have been heard.
6: Explain it to me, my son.
2: Why? So you can laugh at me?
6: No. I want to help you.
2: Help me. Yes, Father, help me.
6: Then go on.
2: My mother was a saint. She taught me to worship, to revere the memory of St. Joseph, to follow in his footsteps. I tried. I poured all my energies into being one with St. Joseph. I learned how to direct all the forces of my mind and soul. Even when I was very young, I could make objects move. I could see things that happened far away. Then one day she was gone and I was bitter.
6: That's understandable.
2: Well, for a while, I used my powers for wicked things. People turned against me and I became an outcast. Even my father drew away from me. Then my father was taken from me. I saw the light. I heard the blessed voice of St. Joseph, and he told me to return.
6: And you're sure the voice you heard was St. Joseph's?
2: Well, of course. Well, who else could it have been?
6: Who else, Joseph?
2: No, Father, no. The voice did not come from within me.
6: Joseph, there are forces of good and evil in the world. And sometimes it's difficult to tell one from the other. Perhaps it was not the voice of heaven you heard.
1: Good house tonight. Oh, we're still mobbed. Why don't you get dressed, Joe?
2: In a minute. Any news yet about Effie?
1: Not a word. The cops are still on the lookout, but they haven't found anything.
2: I can't believe it. I just can't believe it. I told them where it happened and exactly what he looked like.
1: Well, there must be hundreds of guys in town that fit the description you gave. You got to understand.
2: I don't want to understand. I want to find Effie. I tell you, Pete, I saw her just as clearly as I see you now. She was walking by the library, and this guy passes her. And he turns back.
1: Joe, the cops know all that.
2: Well, then why don't they find her?
1: Hello. Speaking. What's that? I see. Sure, I understand. No, he's here with me. Yeah, we'll be down.
2: What is it, Pete? It's Effie, isn't it?
1: Yes, Joe. The cops. They found Effie.
2: Well, is she all right?
1: Bad news, kid.
2: I want to see her.
1: You will, kid. They want us to identify her.
2: Identify her? What are you saying, Pete?
1: They're waiting for us. At the morgue.
0: All that we feared when Joe agreed to do his act at Peter Compton's club has come to pass. Effie is dead at the hands of a madman. And Joseph Compertino says he was a witness to what happened. It hardly seems possible. But then again, I'm sure you will agree, the impossible is becoming the usual with greater frequency these days. We'll know more when we return shortly with Act 3.
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good men. 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

0: find out who killed Effie, Joe must make the journey we all fear. He must look deep inside himself and trace the murderer in his mind's eye. The problem is, what more will he uncover? For if you look into any man's heart and mind, you will always find at least one black spot which he has tried to keep concealed.
1: Why are we sitting here, Pete?
2: Because the lieutenant asked us to wait. He'll be back in a minute.
1: She looks so different, Pete. Like a poor imitation.
2: Don't think about it, Joe.
1: I can't think of anything else. I've got to find the man who did it. I'll never rest until I find him.
3: I'm sorry I kept you waiting. I had to check a few things out.
2: It's all right, Lieutenant.
3: Now, Joe, you don't mind if I call you that?
1: No.
3: Good. When did you see this taking place?
1: Well, Pete and I were at the church waiting for Effie when it flooded my mind.
3: And what time was that?
2: It was about 6:30, 7.
3: I see. And was that the time you felt it was actually happening?
1: I guess so. I hadn't thought about it.
3: Well, think about it. Were the streetlights on? Do you remember anything that might give us a handle?
1: Well, it seems... Well, the library was closed, but the streetlights weren't turned on.
3: Well, that would put it at about 5:30. But you saw it happen in your mind about an hour or so later, huh? Can you explain that?
1: No, I can't.
3: Well, did you actually see them go off together? Did they get into a car?
1: No. Well, I mean, I don't remember. All I know is I can see them together, and I knew something bad was going to happen.
2: What's this all about, Lieutenant?
3: Well, I'm just trying to get things straight. You know, there are some loose ends here.
2: Like what?
3: Well, for one thing, we found the body off Highway 50.
2: That means she was in a car when she died.
3: No, it means she was in a car when she was thrown off on the side of the road. She died hours before then.
2: You mean to say she was thrown out in the middle of the day and no one saw it?
3: Oh, it wasn't in the middle of the day. Doc Hadfield estimates she died about 6 o'clock in the morning.
2: Well, with this new daylight savings time, it must have been pitch black when he...
3: That's right. That means, Joe, your mind's clock was off about 12 hours. You couldn't have seen her walk past the library when you said she did.
2: I can't believe it. Joe, didn't you talk to Effie today?
1: No. But she said she was going to the city to do some shopping. She said she'd be away all day and meet us at the church for the rehearsal.
3: But you called her?
1: Just before I left to meet Pete. I wanted to see if she got back earlier.
3: And she wasn't there, obviously. Now, who answered the phone?
1: Nobody.
3: Where were you early this morning?
1: In bed. Asleep. Say, what's going on?
3: Well,
1: why all these questions?
3: Every little bit of information helps.
1: I don't like it. Can I go now?
3: Yeah, of course. Just stay around where we can reach you, Joe. We may have some more information later and maybe some more questions.
2: Joe, open up. Were you asleep?
1: No, I was just thinking.
2: Did you eat anything today?
1: Yeah.
2: I'll bet. You haven't moved out of your room for days.
1: I'm sorry about the club, Peter.
2: That doesn't matter, kid.
1: But it's all my fault.
2: Forget it.
1: I've got no future without Effie.
2: You cooking something, kid?
1: No.
2: It's funny, I smell something burning.
1: Oh, it's incense.
2: Oh, you're not going through that again, Joe. Forget that stuff, kid. That's not going to bring Effie back.
1: No, but it will put me in contact with her murderer.
2: Don't do it, Joe. It's not right. I spoke to Father Coyle about it.
1: You had no right.
2: He says you're literally playing with fire.
1: He doesn't understand either.
2: Why don't you explain it to him? Let him help.
1: I'm not leaving here until I see things clearly.
2: You don't have to. I brought Father Coyle with me. You can come in now, Father.
4: How are you, Joe?
1: I don't want you here, Father.

0: Clarence, then Effie. Perhaps I'll get some help now.
1: From Satan? You don't want his help. He doesn't share. He possesses.
0: I don't give a damn if he swallows me whole. I want my revenge, Father. I want to see the man who killed Effie suffer as I am. I want to see him in the same kind of torture.
1: He is, Joe. Believe me, he is.
2: You know what time it is?
3: Yeah, I know. It's 6 o'clock in the morning.
2: Sunday morning. Don't you ever sleep?
3: I will, after tonight. Pete, I've got him.
2: You don't feel up to riddles, Joe. Who you got?
3: That slimy monster who killed Effie. I've got him dead to rights.
2: Now, look. Don't do anything stupid, kid. Let me call Lieutenant Tawney. He can have
3: him. No, Pete. I don't mean I have him in my room. I've got him in the mind. It worked, Pete. I've been put in touch with him. I want to go on tonight.
2: Joe, without Effie, you haven't got an act.
3: Oh, yes, I have. The biggest show I've ever done.
2: Well, I don't know.
3: Please, Pete. Don't stand in my way.
2: You're asking me to walk in the dark, Joe. Square with me.
3: I can't, Pete. You've got to trust me.
2: Then why can't you trust me?
3: You wouldn't understand.
2: Try me.
3: All I can tell you is I'm zeroed in on him. I've got him in my sights, and you can help me nail him.
2: How?
3: Well, billboard my return to the club tonight. Play it up big. Hit the murder angle. Promise the suckers a startling revelation. I guarantee he'll be there. He won't be able to resist the bait.
2: I appreciate your coming down, Lieutenant.
4: That's okay. I haven't had a night out in a long time.
2: You know Father Coyle?
4: Yeah, sure do. How are you, Father?
1: As well as my age and my infirmities permit. How do you like the view, Lieutenant? Isn't it grand?
4: Nearer the angels, Father. Nearer the angels. You got quite a crowd here tonight.
2: It's all that publicity about Effie. The buzzards are out in full force. They want to see Joe in action and maybe witness something else. Well, that's the cue for Joe's act. I got to introduce him. Just stand by. I'll be back. Good evening, ladies and gentlemen. Now it's time for the star of our show to make his appearance. And here he is. The man you've been waiting to see. The amazing Joseph.
5: Thank you. Thank you. Thank you. Tonight, I'm going to skip the usual stunts. I'm not going to waste your time on the usual card tricks and memory gimmicks. I'm going to attempt something never seen before on any stage. But I'll need your assistance since I do not have... Well, since I'm working alone tonight. With your help... I'm going to reach into your minds and read your thoughts. If you have a problem, concentrate on it. With divine guidance, I will resolve them for you, if there are any answers. All I ask of you is quiet, complete silence. Remember, if you have a question, concentrate on it. You're doing fine. I see thoughts swirling in space. Is there a young lady whose initials are J.L. in the room?
6: Hey, that's me!
5: Good, good. Would you please stand up? Now, concentrate on your questions. Yeah, I see a ticket in your purse. Would you hold it up, please? Thank you.
4: Well, what are you...
5: Now, that's an airline ticket to Las Vegas. Am I correct, please? My advice is follow your mind, miss. Don't use that ticket. Wait until you can pay your way. Thank you, thank you. Hold it, folks. I have another message. Another message coming through. George? George, I can't tell whether your last initial is B or V. George, will you stand up, please?
7: Well,
5: I have good news for you, George. You can stop worrying about your mother. It's not what you think at all. Her pains will disappear soon, and she'll be as good as new. Thank you. Now, ladies and gentlemen, the signals are fading, folks. I want you to let your minds go blank. There. That's it. I feel it coming through now. There's a dark thought taking form. Evil. Malignant. You're coming through now. I read you loud and clear. Will the man with the mark of Cain upon him stand up?

0: I don't blame you for hiding. You've committed a terrible sin. There's only one way out for you. The Bible says, an eye for an eye, and a tooth for a tooth, and a life for a life.
1: Stop it, Joseph!
0: I called for silence.
1: What you're doing is wrong!
0: He must pay for his crime, Father.
1: It's not for you to judge, Joseph. Don't try to play God.
0: I am his instrument.
1: Are you sure, my son? Look into your own soul. Judge not, lest ye shall be judged.
0: I have nothing to fear.
2: Nothing, Joe? Think about it. Where were you when Effie died?
0: In my room.
2: No, you weren't, Joe. 6 o'clock in the morning, Joe. Where were you?
0: She was wicked. She was everything my mother warned me about. I worshipped St. Joseph, and she laughed at my piety. She was carnal, and she tried to keep me from my vows of sanctity. St. Joseph, in your name...
1: That's blasphemy, Charles!
0: I removed her from my life for your sake. I exorcised her as though she were a cancer on my soul.
1: Pray for forgiveness, Joe!
0: I was tormented all night. I went to her early, and I begged her to leave me. She refused. I told her we would go to Father Coyle and ask for his guidance. She struggled in the car and tried to run away. I stopped her. She was like a bird in my arms. A poor dead bird.
3: Come with me, Joe. Everything will be all right. Come.
0: No. No, I must go with St. Joseph.
2: What?
0: I must... Give me the power, St. Joseph. Let me fly to you.
1: Don't! Don't, Joe! Stay away from the window!
2: What's happening? Look at that!
3: I can't believe it. Look, he's suspended in space. He's standing free.
4: Poor Joe. Poor Joe. He tried to reach for heaven and hell at the same time. He stumbled somewhere in between.
5: Don't take it too hard, Pete. Dead end somewhere.
4: Yeah, but not on the streets. You really think he killed Effie?
5: Yes. Part of him did.
6: None of us are saints, Peter. We're good and evil intertwined. Most of us can keep the worst of our nature in control. Joe couldn't. He was split right down the middle.
5: Well, one thing is sure. He paid his dues. Let's get him out of here and mark his account paid in full.
7: 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Joe took the fearful chance of looking deep inside himself for truth and found that the truth was more than he could bear. I'll be back shortly.
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7: And so we close the entrance to the cave where murky waters run deep, but not always still. From time to time, we hear the evil rumbles of the coursing stream, but we manage to ignore its babbling and save our sanity thereby. Joseph Compertino lost this knack that civilized man has developed this veneer that hides some of the ugliness within. He paid dearly for it. Our cast included Don Scardino, Dolores Sutton, Joseph Julian, Robert Dryden, and Earl Hammond. The entire production was under the direction of Hyman Brown.
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10: What are you staring at?
11: That bracelet.
10: Yes.
11: Well, how dare you, Mrs. Watson? That was my wife's bracelet.
10: I know.
11: Well, what right do you have to wear...
10: She told me I could have it. She whispered it to me.
11: Well, that's a lie.
10: The day she died.
11: It isn't true.
10: The day she died of, what did the good Dr. Pearson say? An infection? Nobody questioned dear Dr. Pearson's diagnosis. How fortunate he signed the death certificate without questioning it himself.
11: You couldn't prove anything.
10: Of course not. I couldn't prove anything, but... Now, if they were to exhume the body and perform certain tests... but they would never do it unless someone suggested it strongly. And as of right now, I don't plan to suggest it.
7: 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Until next time, pleasant dreams.

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13: Glass tube was pointing at Matson's body. When the switch went in, there was a whining noise. And then a white light shot out of it. I know you won't believe this. When it hit the body, it went all soft. It was just like the bones had gone out of it. It just went all soft and kind of poured off the chair and onto the floor.
14: Midnight. The witching hour when the night is darkest, our fears the strongest, and our strength at its lowest ebb. Midnight, when the graves gape open and death strikes. How? You'll learn the answer in just a minute in The Heavy Death.

0: And now, Murder at Midnight. Tales of mystery and terror by radio's Masters of the Macabre. Our story, written by Robert Newman, is a weird and fantastic nightmare called The Heavy Death.
1: A road just outside the small town of Medford. And running up it, his face white and terror-stricken in the moonlight, is a small, slight man. He pauses every once in a while, his breath whistling in his nostrils, listening, then runs on again. Finally, seeing the two green lights of the state police barracks, he moans with relief, runs in.
2: Oh, thank God there's somebody here. I was afraid. Look, officer, you got to get me away from here fast.
3: Just a minute, Mac. Take it easy.
2: He'll be here any minute, coming after me. I got to get away, I tell you.
3: Telling you to take it easy. Just wait till I get through talking to Dr. Carden here.
2: Dr. Carden? Are you the Dr. Carden lives in the big white house near the river?
1: Why, yes.
2: Well, then you can tell him it's true. Otherwise, he won't believe me. Nobody will. It was you who swiped the big glass thing from your laboratory.
1: My Geiger counter? You stole it?
2: Well, he made me do it.
3: Whoa. This is getting interesting. That's why Dr. Carden's here. You know anything about his assistant? Young chap named Matson?
2: Yeah. He's dead. He killed him.
1: Matson? Matson dead?
3: Hey, maybe you better start from the beginning. Tell us the whole story.
2: Yeah, but I tell you the right time. He'd be coming after me and... Oh, okay. Like I said, you won't believe it. My name's Sullivan. They call me Shell because I'm a come-on with Bryant's Giant Carnival. Weight guessing is my racket, but I turn my hand at almost anything, you know, shell game, three-card Monte. Well, we hit town about 10 days ago for a 3-day stand. The first two nights was pretty quiet. The third one was when it happened. There was a pretty fair crowd around, and I was warming him up for some weight guessing, with maybe some side bets, when he came up.
4: Okay, folks, okay. Step up, hurry up. And let Hawkey Sullivan guess your weight. A Cupid doll has been 3 pounds off either way. Now, what do you say, lady? Your weight's not like your age, you know. Ha, ha, it always shows.
2: What about you, sir? Guess your weight?
5: Do you really think you can?
2: Do I think? Ha, ha, listen to him, folks. You bet your sweet life, brother.
5: Oh, I have already. The question is, will you bet your sweet life?
2: What? What do you mean? Look, do you want me to guess your weight or not, huh?
5: On the terms I outlined, why, yes. I'll be glad to have you try.
2: Try, says he. Okay, folks, here we go. Now, let's see. A big man, a solid man. Hefty pair of arms on him. I say, 195 pounds.
5: 195.
2: And 3 pounds off either way, and you get a Cupid doll. Now, just sit right down here on the scale. There you are. Hey, what goes on here? You broke my scale.
5: Yes, it only goes up to 350 pounds.
2: 300? What do you got in your pockets?
5: Would you like to look?
2: No, I don't know how you did it, but more power to you, brother. When I lose, I pay with a smile. Well, here's your Cupid.
5: Thank you. No, that's not what we bet.
2: What? What do you mean?
5: I think you know what I mean. The carnival closes in about an hour. I'll be waiting.
2: He went walking off, slow and heavy. The crowd stood around for a couple of minutes, gaping at the broken scale and talking. Then they all decided it was some kind of a gag and went on and forgot about it. For me, I couldn't forget about it. Somehow, I didn't think it was a gag. There was something about him. The way he moved, the way he talked, it scared the pants off me. I hung around for a while, getting my stuff together, and then I looked up Rube Thomas. Rube's a big guy. Used to be a wrestler, and he was just closing up his Wheel of Fortune. Hiya, Rube. How are they going?
6: Not bad for a one-horse town. How's it you?
2: Oh, not too bad. Till some wise guy busted my scale.
6: Huh? Busted your scale?
2: Yeah. Well, Rube, that's why I come over. He was a queer duck. I just couldn't figure his pitch, but he said something about waiting for me when he closed up, so I thought...
6: So you're tut. Maybe you should have some protection walking down to the station.
2: Yeah.
6: That's a hot one.
2: What is?
6: You're on your side bets. Well, don't worry about it. Ain't no one gonna lay a finger on you when you're with Rube Thomas.
2: I helped Rube take down the wheel. Even then, we were about the last to leave the fairgrounds. We went out through the main gate. It was pretty dark, but I wasn't worried anymore. I'd never yet seen anybody Rube couldn't handle. Then I heard footsteps. Slow and heavy ones. And then...
5: There you are. And I've been waiting for you.
2: Yeah? No kidding?
6: This the guy?
2: Yeah.
6: Okay, Bub. What's the pitch? What's your racket?
5: Racket? There's no racket. Your friend and I had a bet. I've come to collect.
6: Yeah? Well, I'll tell you a funny thing about carnivals. When we pull up stakes and get ready to go, all bets is off.
5: I'm afraid this one can't be called off. You see, I need him.
6: You need him?
5: Yes. You bet your life, remember? And you lost.
4: You mean you... Oh, you're nuts.
5: People who have thought so, but I'm not. Shall we go?
4: No. No, I ain't got it. Rube.
6: Take it easy, Shell. I told you all bets was off, mister. Now you're going to blow them, I'm going to have to get rough with you.
5: I wouldn't if I were you.
6: No? Well, here's one just for luck. Oh, oh my hand.
5: I warned you.
6: Oh, you. I'll break your bloody neck.
5: I'm sorry. I didn't want to hurt you.
2: You won't believe this. Like you probably won't believe what happened afterwards. He didn't swing or anything. He just kind of dropped his fist on Rube's head. And he smashed in his skull like it hit him with a lead pipe.
4: Good Lord, you killed him.
5: Yes. Shall we go?
4: No, I...
5: Look at me into my eyes. That's right. Now remember this. You're mine. Mine to do with exactly as I wish. And you do exactly what I wish. Do you understand?
2: Yes, sir.
5: Good. Then let's go.
2: Something happened. Happened to me then and there. Something I ain't over yet. It wasn't just that I was scared, more scared than I've ever been in my life. It was something else. When I looked into his eyes, it was like I just plain didn't count. That no one or nothing did. Then I just had to do whatever he wanted, whatever he said. We got in his car and drove to your place, Doc, and we stopped in front of it, and he pointed to the kind of low building behind it.
5: That is Dr. Carden's laboratory. And he has something there I need. A Geiger counter. You're going in and get it for me.
2: You mean swipe it?
5: Yes. It would take too much time to make one of my own, and as I said, I need it. Now, it's a long glass tube, about this size, with filaments inside it.
2: Yeah, but suppose somebody sees me. Suppose somebody comes...
5: Carden's away in Washington with that childish atomic energy commission of theirs. There's only Matz and his assistant, and he must be sleeping. If he should try and stop you... Well, you'll have to take care of him, but remember, I want that Geiger counter.
2: Like I said, it was like I was numb. Didn't have a mind of my own. I did it. Found an open window. Went in and got what he wanted. Brought it out to him. He didn't say a word. He just put it in the back of the car and we drove away. It was about 11:45 when we got to his place. A big rambling house at the foot of a mountain. He took me around the back through a kind of iron door and... Well, it was like out of Buck Rogers, the 25th century. Big glass tubes, dynamos, wires. He must have noticed me staring because he said...
5: Go ahead, look around. There's equipment here that doesn't exist anyplace else in the world.
2: Yeah, but what's it all for?
5: And if I told you, you'd be even more frightened than you are now. By the way, what's your name?
2: Sullivan. Shel Sullivan.
5: I'm Dr. Vance. Dr. Brian Vance.
2: Doctor?
5: Of nuclear physics. Without doubt, the greatest scientist in the world today. Do you know anyone else who has been able to convert most of the elements of the human body into the heavy isotopes?
2: Look, I don't know what you mean, but is that...
5: Yes. That is why not only my weight, but the entire atomic mass of my body is... What's that?
2: Sounds like a car.
5: Yes, but Coop... Oh, Matson... He must have heard you in the laboratory, followed us.
2: Well, I was as quiet as I could, be honest.
5: There's nothing to be worried or excited about. Hello, Matson.
7: Vance, I should have known it was you.
5: Should have known what was me?
7: I stole our Geiger. You did an awful lot of strange things in your career, Vance, but this time you've gone just a little too far. This time I've got you dead to rights.
5: I'm afraid it's just the other way around, Matson.
7: What do you mean? What? Vance...
5: You don't really think I'd let you or anyone interfere with what I'm doing, do you?
4: You killed him, you...
5: Of course. Drag him over there out of the way. There's a certain experiment I'm just about ready to try, and his body will come in very handy.
1: With Shel Sullivan staring at him in abject horror... Dr. Vance turns away from the body on the floor, lumbers over to one of his instruments, and begins examining it. And far away, the town's church steeple, the clock strikes 12 for...
0: Murder!

0: And now, back to Murder at Midnight and The Heavy Death.
1: It's just a moment later. Sergeant Rowe and Dr. Carden are staring incredulously at Sullivan as he pauses for a moment in his terrifying story. Then the trooper says,
2: "We did find Thomas's body out by the fairground, but it was an accident. Hit by a truck or something." "You mean this Vance killed Madsen just like that?"
3: "Shot him without turning a hair."
2: Sure sounds to me like... Dr. Carden, what do you think?
4: "I don't know, Sergeant. I do know Vance. I knew that he had a laboratory somewhere near here, and... Well, it's true that he probably knows as much about nuclear physics as anyone in the world. We tried several times to get him to work with us during the war, but he laughed at us, said that what we were doing was childish."
2: "Yes, but this other business, this changing himself, making himself heavy..."
3: "Yeah, even his voice was heavy, like..."
2: "Is that possible, Doctor?"
4: "Theoretically, yes, I suppose it is. After all, Professor Urey did it with hydrogen, made heavy water. And we've done it with uranium."
2: "Yes, but why would he want to do it? Why?"
4: "There I can only guess. For all his genius, I've always felt Vance was a little mad. It's possible he believes that by changing the atomic weight of his body, he can make it immune to disease."
3: "Yeah, that's right. It's true. He said he was going to live forever."
2: "Yeah. Well, go on, Sullivan. What happened after that?"
3: "He made me help him do things around the laboratory. Wire and stuff like that. Seems he got tired pretty easy and his hands was too heavy to do work that was delicate-like. Maybe that's why he needed someone else around. Finally, I couldn't keep my eyes open anymore and I fell asleep on a cot in a corner. I don't know if he ever slept or not. If he did, I never seen him. When I woke up, it was around noon and he had Matson's body propped up in a chair against a... just a kind of a silver screen."
5: "So you finally got up, eh, Sullivan? I was just going to wake you."
3: Yes, sir. I'm kind of hungry, sir."
5: "Oh, yes, food. Well, you're going to help me with a little experiment first, and then we can eat."
3: "Yes, sir. What kind of experiment? You mean..."
5: "Why, yes. An experiment on our friend Matson's body. He won't mind. Just a little calcium transmutation. First, we switch on our alpha generator here. Then we make a few frequency adjustments."
3: "What? What are you going to do?"
5: "You'll see. Over there, stand by that master switch on the converter. When I give the word..."
3: "Yes, sir."
5: "Then let it climb just a little higher. A little higher. Now!"
3: "Oh! Good Lord! No! No!" Kind of glass tube pointing at Madsen's body. When I threw the switch, a white light shot out of it. I know you won't believe this. When it hit the body, it went all soft. It was like the bones had gone out of it. It just went all soft and kind of poured off the chair out of the floor. I must have faded or something. When I come to, Vance was standing over me, smiling.
5: "Anything the matter, Sullivan? Don't you feel well?"
3: "Yes, sir. I'm all right. That was the most awful, most terrible thing."
5: "Sullivan, if you were a soldier and you saw that happen to the man next to you, would you feel much like fighting after that?"
3: "What? You mean you're going to do that?"
5: "I'd advise you not to ask too many questions. We'll dispose of the rest of the body later, but now let's eat."
3: Like I said, it was just about a week ago. I can't really tell you what happened after that because I was in a daze most of the time. We worked, him showing me what to do, wiring, soldering stuff. We ate. Sometimes he let me sleep. Then this morning it happened. I woke up at about 10. He was standing looking at this thing we'd been making.
5: "Well, Sullivan, it's finished. Just a few adjustments and we were ready to go."
3: "Yes, sir."
5: "And I'm profoundly grateful to you for your help. I will show you how grateful in a very concrete fashion."
3: "You mean you're going to let me go? You're going to let me go?"
5: "Go? Really, Sullivan? That's a little foolish, isn't it?"
3: "Well, I don't know. I just thought..." "Yeah, I guess it is. Well..."
5: "Where are you going?"
3: "Inside to fix some breakfast."
5: "No, Sullivan, no food for you. Not today."
3: "No food?"
5: "No, because tonight you're going to enjoy a tremendous experience. One I experienced myself several months ago. And the process is much simpler when the stomach is empty."
3: "Process? You mean you... You're going to make me like you? Heavy?
5: Yes, Sullivan. I told you I was grateful to you and...
3: Oh, no, Doc. No, please, will you? For heaven's sake,
5: You're being rather childish. I'm not going to bother detailing what it will mean to you physiologically, the immunities it will give you. I will merely tell you that we'll do it tonight.
3: Getting changed to become like he was. Heavy as lead. Well, it did something to me. It was like I'd been dope, hypnotized. All that time afraid to do anything to make him mad. Now I was even more scared to stay. I made out like everything was fine, and I waited. I waited and watched. Then about an hour ago, I got my chance. He went into the house to get something. He didn't lock the door. I was out like a shot, grabbed his car and started down the driveway. As I went past the house, I heard a window open.
6: Sullivan, come back! Come back! You'll regret this! You'll regret it!
3: That's the story. I was so jittery, I went to a ditch just outside of town and had to run the rest of the way. I don't care whether you believe me or not, whether you think I'm nuts, what you do to me. I just want one thing. Get me away from here. Get me far away fast. Because he's going to be coming after me, I know it.
2: Well, I'm not saying what I think. Not yet. What about you, Dr. Carden?
4: I wouldn't like to say either. Knowing Vance, I believe he's capable of everything Sullivan told us. And theoretically, everything he described is possible.
3: No, I told you, I don't care whether you believe me or not. Just get me away from here.
2: I can't for an hour or so. Have to call Bridgeton, have them send down some men. Then we can really go into this. In the meantime, I'll put you in one of the detention cells. You'll be okay there.
3: Are they strong? Really strong?
2: Plenty strong enough to keep you in and anyone else out. Come on.
7: Hey, Sarge! Dr. Carden! Ain't it about time? Ain't it? Hey, can't you hear me? Sergeant! Dr. Carden!
3: Oh, gee, Sarge. I was starting to get a little worried. You.
5: Yes, Sullivan. You didn't really think you were going to get away, did you?
3: Oh. What are you going to do? You can't do anything. The cell door is locked.
5: Is it? Let's see.
3: There, you see? You can't break it down. You can't. It's steel.
5: Yes, Sullivan. But steel can be smashed if it has to be.
3: No.
5: I told you'd regret running away, didn't I?
3: No. Look, I'll come back. I'll do anything you want.
5: I'm afraid it's too late, Sullivan. No. Too late for anything but this.
2: Dr. Carden.
4: Huh?
2: Did you hear it, too?
4: I'm not sure. But it did sound like...
2: This way, quick. Good Lord. Look at that cell door. Oh, and Sullivan. His skull.
4: Smashed like an eggshell. Well, Sergeant?
2: I guess I must be nuts, too. Or... Look, Doc. He must have just left here. If we wait for the men from Bridgeton, give him time enough to get back to his place or those blasted ray things of his, there's no telling what he'll do, how many lives he'll cost. But if we leave right now, the two of us, maybe we can get there before him. Cut him off. What do you say? You game?
4: I'm game, Sergeant. Let's go.
2: That must be it. Right ahead.
4: The laboratory's probably around in back. Well, Sergeant, the lights are on.
2: Yeah. Maybe he left them on when he came into town and got Sullivan. Or Mitt.
4: No. No, listen. He's back. We're too late.
2: What in heaven's name is that?
4: An electrostatic generator or a cyclotron. He's... Oh, good Lord. Up the mountain there. Look.
2: Great Scott. Looks like a hole or something. But it's moving.
4: A neutron beam. Disintegrating. Eating its way into the mountain. He must have found some way of harnessing...
2: Dr. Carden, swinging his way. Must have seen us. Come on, run.
4: No good, Sergeant. Seems to have a range of almost half a mile.
2: But eating through solid rock that way. If it hits us...
8: So you came to see just what Vance was doing, eh, Carden? Well, take a good look. The last one you'll ever take at anything. For you shall be the first
9: to... Did you think that you were going to get away with it, Vance?
10: Who is that?
9: Take a look at the Geiger.
10: Gentlemen, it's too much. Gotta cut that down.
9: And what'll happen when you release the load?
10: But I've got to cut it down. Besides, you're dead, Sullivan.
9: Yeah. And it's because I'm dead that you join me. You can't do it alone. Yeah. Too heavy.
10: Well, I
9: too slow.
10: It climbs any higher. Good Lord, the generator. I've got to cut that down, too.

0: Dr. Carden. Dr. Carden, where are you?
1: Over here, Sergeant.
0: You all right?
1: A little shaken up, but yes, I'm all right.
0: Oh, the laboratory. A whole house. Look.
1: Yes.
0: What happened?
1: Something got out of control. Too much centrifugal force, or the load released too suddenly, and the whole thing exploded. Now there are things that we'll never know. Except something we knew already. That science can either be man's servant, or his master and his doom.
2: And as I stand there, gazing at the smoking ruins that were once Vance's laboratory, through the blessed silence comes the distant clang of the clock in the town's church steeple. For the second time, striking 12 for...
3: Murder!

0: remember to be with us again when death hovers like a dark cloud and the clocks strike 12 for
1: Murder at Midnight.
0: The part of Shil Sullivan was played by Frank Reddick. 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

0: Good evening, friends of the Inner Sanctum. This is your host to welcome you through the squeaking door. Draw up a tombstone and sit down. Don't mind the fact that we've carved your name on it. Well, it's rather lonesome around here tonight, isn't it? Yes, most of the folks who haunt the place are out tonight with their sleds. If it snowed near your house, you may find them ghosting down here.
1: But, Mr. Host, ghosts don't go sledding, do they?
0: Why, of course, Mary. Especially the ghosts of gangsters. They're used to being taken for a sleigh ride.
1: Well, now, why don't you take your sled and join your friends and let me have a word with our Lipton listeners? Folks, have you ever noticed how often we all use the words good, better, and best? 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
0: All right, Mary. 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Yes, and our star tonight is Kenneth Lynch, who plays the role of Joe. Our story tonight is about death, violent death, and also about something which is even more terrifying, the unknown. You don't believe that anything can be more frightening than death, and you've never experienced the ultimate in fear. But you will within the next few minutes, if you'll put out the lights. 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
2: Police headquarters, Ryan speaking.
3: Hello, police. Listen, you've got to help me. You've got to. I don't know how you can, but... My name is Watson, Joe Watson. I'm a driver for the Acme Sanitary Hand Laundry.
2: Address?
3: Where I am? I don't know. That's part of the trouble.
2: Now, look.
3: Hey, wait, listen, I know it sounds crazy, but it's true. Check the laundry, check the veterans. I'm an ex-GI. They'll tell you I'm straight. I'm in a room someplace. I don't know where it is or how I got here or what I'm here for. I don't even know how long I've been here. It's a big room, but it's funny. No doors, no windows that I can see. It's just a couple of chairs and a table with this phone on it. I'm scared.
2: What do you expect us to do?
3: Find me. Find out what this is all about and get me out of here.
2: Oh,
3: listen, this isn't a gag, can't you tell? You don't know what it's like just sitting here waiting, not knowing where or why or what's going to happen. Can't you trace this call or something?
2: Well, okay. Hang on.
3: Oh, thank heaven. I was afraid. Listen, I hear something. Someone's coming. I better hang up. I'll call you back later, if I can.
4: How do you do?
3: Who are you?
4: My name's Helming. Dr. John Helming. And your name?
3: I don't have to tell you anything.
4: That's very true. Although I didn't think you were aware of it. I think I already know everything about you that I'm interested in knowing.
3: Like what?
4: Name? Joseph Watson, age 26, occupation, employee of the Acme Laundry, honorably discharged from the Army 6 months ago, with the Bronze Star and the Purple Heart.
3: What the... So you cased me. Went through my pockets, huh? Well, if you know that much, you know I haven't got any dough.
4: Money? I'm not interested in money.
3: Well, what do you want, then? Where is this place? The last thing I remember is making a delivery on Spruce Street, noticing that the lights were out in the hall and hearing a noise behind me. You or somebody slugged me.
4: That's right.
3: Well, will you stop grinning like that and tell me what this is all about?
4: Of course. I brought you here because I need your help in an experiment. An experiment whose details I've already worked out with mice and rabbits and cats and other animals.
3: What kind of an experiment?
4: An experiment in fear.
3: Fear?
4: Yes. You fought in the war. You were wounded. That means you've probably known fear. And still, you won the Bronze Star, which means you overcame it. Now, the question is, Can you overcome your present fears?
3: What are you talking about?
4: You're afraid. Nothing has happened to you yet, absolutely nothing, and yet you are afraid, aren't you? You're afraid because you're face to face with the unknown. Because you don't know what I want and what I'm planning to do. Which is as it should be. And that's the way we'll leave it. For the moment.
3: Hey, wait a minute. Come back here. Come back, you can't... Hello, police. This is Joe Watson again. Listen, I got a little more dope. I don't know if it'll help, but there was a guy in here just now. Said his name was Helming, John Helming. That's probably a phony. He's about 50, tall, over 6 foot, white hair and gray eyes. No, I still don't know what it's all about or what he's after, but have you been able to trace this number yet? Well, how long will it take? Okay, I'll hang on, but... What? The lights just went out. The room's pitch dark and somebody's coming in again. I better stop. For Pete's sake, hurry! Who's that? Who just came in?
5: Who are you?
3: A girl.
5: Keep away from me. Keep away, do you hear?
3: Keep away? What's the angle now?
5: Angle? Why did you bring me here?
3: Wait a minute. You mean he put the snatch on you, too?
5: When I was on my way home, chloroform or something. And the next thing I knew... Why are you pretending? You're in on it, too. You must be. It's a trap.
3: It's a trap, all right. But I'm not in on it. I'm in it, along with you. My name is Watson. Joe Watson.
5: I'm Betty Grant. You swear?
3: I swear. What would I lie about it for? I wonder why he put you in here. Put us together.
5: Who is he? What's he gonna do?
3: I don't know. He said something about an experiment. An experiment in fear, but... Hey, listen, we've got to get out of here somehow, some way.
5: He might be listening.
4: Very astute, my dear. Of course I'm listening.
3: What the... Where are you?
4: Right here in the dark. I've been here all the time.
3: Who are you?
5: No, Joe, don't. He must want you to go for him. He's probably got a gun.
4: Right again, my dear. Not that I'll need it. This is stage two of the experiment. A new stimulus to action has been introduced. Man against the unknown has become man and woman against the unknown.
3: Look, let's get down to brass tacks. Be sensible about this.
4: Thank you, Joe. That's why I won't need my gun. This new stimulus has been negated by an increased sense of responsibility. Responsibility towards the girl, and therefore, by increased fear.
3: Blast you, gun or no gun, if I get my hands on you, where are you? Where are you?
4: Outside now, so you can relax. That was the final stimulus in this stage. Injured pride. The discovery that I could read your innermost thoughts and knew exactly what you were going to do. But you mustn't let that bother you. I already know everything you're going to do from now on. Till the end.
3: Listen, you! Helming! Helming! He's gone.
5: Joe.
3: I know. Hold on, baby. Don't let it get you. There must be a way, some way.
5: You suppose he's still listening?
3: It's hard to say. But I'm going to take a chance. There's one thing he didn't figure on. A telephone.
5: Here?
3: Yes. If I can find it again in the dark. It was over on the... Here it is. I put through 2 calls already to the police. Told them what was happening and asked them to get me out of here. I had to hang up both times before they could trace the call and get this number. But this time...
6: Hello. Hello, operator.
3: What? No, this isn't the operator. You're on a busy wire.
6: It doesn't matter. Thank heaven I got somebody. I've been trying for about 10 minutes now.
3: Hey, look, get off the line, will you? I've got to get through to the police. It's terribly important.
6: But you've got to help me. You've got to. My name's Ben Lazari, and I'm a prisoner someplace. I don't know where.
3: You what?
6: It's true. A strange house somewhere. A doctor who says his name is Helming.
3: What?
6: What are you laughing at?
5: Joe, what is it? What is it?
3: I haven't got headquarters. I've got a guy that... I'm sorry, Ben. It's no use.
6: What do you mean?
3: We're We're in the same boat you are. A girl named Betty Grant and myself. Helming's got us locked up, too.
6: You, too?
3: Yeah. He said he knew everything we were thinking, everything we were going to do. I did get through to the police before, but I guess he caught wise. We're talking to each other over an inside line.
6: Then?
3: Yeah. We're through.
5: No. Joe, don't say that. Don't even think it. Look, ask him exactly where he is.
3: Just where are you, Ben? Do you know?
6: It's hard to say. I was out cold when he brought me here. It's a kind of a hall, a passageway. Cement floor, ceiling, stone walls. There doesn't seem to be any door opening or anything like that.
3: That's what I thought here, too. But there must be one, or how would he have gotten you in there? Hey, listen, start looking. See if you can find it.
6: That's true. I never thought of that. If I do find the door and it opens into where you are...
3: That's right. Three of us together. We'll surely be able to figure something out then.
6: Hold on. I'll start pounding on the walls. You see if you hear anything.
3: Go ahead.
5: What's he doing?
3: He's going to knock on the walls to see if he's anywhere near us. And if he is, if he can find a door, we can get together. Hear anything?
5: I'm not sure. Maybe.
3: I'm not sure either. Sounds awful far away, is it? There, listen. That wall right there. Hello? Hello, Ben?
6: Yes?
3: We heard you. You're right next to us. Now, Ben, you listen and Betty will knock back. Go ahead, Betty. That way, Ben, you'll be able to tell just which wall it is.
6: Okay.
5: Right.
6: I hear it. I know where it is. Now to find the door, if there is one. Hold on.
3: He's got it. He's going to see if there's a door.
5: There must be one. There must be.
3: Ben.
5: And...
3: Ben. Ben. Hello.
5: What is it?
3: I don't know. I thought I heard a moan.
5: Joe. Look. There is a door. It's opening. It's open.
7: Dr. Helming.
4: Why, yes. Were you expecting someone? Well, now that you mention it, Doctor, there was someone we've been expecting and waiting for. Since we first heard about that cozy little place of yours, I think he's finally arrived. He's a tall, rather striking gentleman with a skull for a face, and his name is Death.
1: Mr. Host, that Dr. Helming is insane. He gives me the chills.
4: Oh, maybe it's just because it's so cold tonight, Mary. You know, it's getting so nippy these days that some of my friends are having fur collars put on their shrouds.
1: Well, my friends are smarter. They know that the way to warm up in cold weather is with a hot cup of fragrant, delicious Lipton tea. A cup of tea in front of the fireplace just hits the spot these chilly days. But make it Lipton's and your pleasure's complete. You brew up a pot of Lipton's, throw another log on the fire, and summer tiptoes right into the room. 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Never wishy-washy. Always brisk and full and satisfying. Try it, folks. You can let winter do its worst when you've got Lipton's in your cup.
4: That's right, Mary. It either gets time now for something a little more cold-blooded, such as a cold-blooded murder. We're having a juicy one here tonight. A tale of gore galore, so let's see what's happening in the dark chamber. It's just a moment later now. Standing in the darkness of the strange room, Joe and Betty stare at the tall figure of Dr. Helming, silhouetted against the dim light from outside.
8: I asked you whether you were expecting someone.
5: Then it was just a trick. It was you on the phone all the time.
3: Now, don't you think I'd know his voice? Where is he?
8: Our friend, Mr. Lazzari, right outside.
3: What did you do to him? Answer me, what did you do to him?
8: Don't you know?
3: Sure I know, you killed him. Did you kill him?
8: Quite a state you've gotten yourself into. Why? Is it because you finally tried to do something about your predicament and failed? Or is it because you weren't sure whether I would kill or not, and because you still don't know?
5: You're mad. Really mad.
8: You'll be interested to know you have not done, nor will you do, one thing that I did not foresee. Every move you made, every emotion you felt, was charted, outlined, and...
5: What's that?
8: That, I think, is probably the police.
3: The police?
8: Yes. I know that you're very anxious to talk to them, and I'll see that you get a chance to. Soon. Good evening, officer.
7: I'm looking for a guy named Helming. Dr. Helming.
8: I'm Dr. Helming. Come in, won't you?
7: Okay. Thanks. This is kind of a funny business. It's about a phone call we got a while ago. Finally traced here. The guy who said he was a prisoner or something.
8: That must have been Watson.
7: Yeah, that's his name. Joe Watson. Do you know him?
8: Of course. I can't tell you how sorry I am. It was really very careless of me, and I'll see that it doesn't happen again.
7: What do you mean?
8: If you did any investigating, which I'm sure you did, then you know that I, well, I don't run a sanitarium exactly, but I do take a few patients. Mental cases for treatment.
7: Ah, so that's it. A nothing.
8: I wish you wouldn't say that. Watson's case is particularly interesting. A 4F who wasn't able to enlist, and he developed a persecution mania.
7: Thinks that everyone is down on him.
8: Not everyone, exactly. His present fantasy is that he's an ex-GI and that I'm keeping him prisoner.
7: Sure sounds plenty tough. Well, I guess I'll run along. I'm sorry I bothered you.
8: Don't you want to see them first, officer? Talk to them?
7: Ah, there's no need of that, Doctor. We get calls from cranks every day. We always investigate a cause.
8: But I insist. After all, you only have my word for it. There's just one thing I'd like to caution you about.
7: Sure, I know. I'll play along. Humor them.
8: Splendid. Right in here.
7: It's quite a room.
5: Joe, look.
3: It's a cop, and that means... Then you did get my message.
7: Sure, Joe. Took a little time to trace the call, but everything's okay.
3: Oh, thank heaven. It was such a screwy story, I was afraid that... Hey, wait a minute. Then why is he standing there like that? Why haven't you got the bracelets on him?
7: Dr. Helming? No need for any rough stuff. He said he'd come along quietly.
3: What?
5: You're lying. I don't know why, but there's something wrong here. Something... I know. You think we made the whole thing up. But we're crazy.
7: No.
3: It's true. He told you we were, and you believed him.
7: Of course not. Look, I...
3: Stop it, will you? Stop saying that. Well, if I could only prove it somehow, show you. I know. Lazzari.
5: Joe.
3: Murder. That'll open your eyes. Somewhere in that wall is a door. Make him open it. Show you what's behind it.
7: I think maybe I'd better be going, Doc.
8: But there is a door there, officer. Just a second. I'll open it for you. Here we are.
5: Joe. Body. It's gone.
7: These doctors are always hiding the bodies. Returns up again later. Give us another ring, huh? Maybe I shouldn't have said that. Can I go up this way, Doc?
8: Down to the end of the corridor, then to your right.
7: I'm sorry I gave you all this trouble.
8: It'll be all right. Thank you for being so understanding.
7: Quite all right.
8: Goodbye.
7: Goodbye, Doc.
8: Well, children?
5: Don't look that way, Joe.

0: There was a body there.
1: Of course.
2: You hid it when you went out to let the cop in. And the telephone. You left that here purposely. Wanted me to use it. Get the police here.
1: Obviously. I told you that this was to be an experiment in fear. What I didn't tell you was that, in a sense, I was one of the subjects, too. It was important for me to learn how I would function under pressure. And speaking objectively, I think I did rather well. Don't you?
0: Why are you doing all this? What are you after?
1: There's no reason why I shouldn't tell you. If anyone truly understands the nature of fear, is able accurately to forecast the actions and reactions of an individual, then he can use fear as a weapon. Society will react as the individual reacts. You see, society doesn't want to believe that anything can menace it. Doesn't want to take action to protect itself any more than the individual does. This was something that Hitler and Mussolini understood intuitively. I understand it scientifically. They failed, but I shall succeed.
3: You mean that you...
1: I'm afraid that's all I have time for. As far as you two are concerned, the experiment is finished. Completely finished. I have a few arrangements to take care of, and then, make the best of these last few minutes, for they will be your last.
0: Joe, do you hear anything? Is he coming back?
4: Not yet.
0: He's going to kill us, isn't he? Just the way he killed Lazzari.
4: You going to try to?
0: Why are you sitting there like that, looking at me?
4: I guess because it's the first chance I've had to look at you.
0: How do you mean?
4: When they first put you in here, it was all dark. So many things happened after that. It's funny.
0: What is?
4: The things that you can tell about a person even in the dark. I kind of thought you were little, and I knew you were awful nice and had a lot of nerve, but I didn't think you'd be so pretty.
0: I'm not so pretty, Joe. I'm not very brave either. I'm scared. I'm awful scared. And I don't want to die.
4: Don't worry about it, baby. Don't think about it.
0: Just sitting here like this, waiting. And there's nothing we can do. Every time we did try to do something, it was something he knew about. Expecting us to do.
4: Please, baby.
0: Joe, something happened to you. You were scared before, too, but now...
4: It was not knowing that was scary. Not knowing what was going to happen or why or what you could do about it. But once you do know, once you make up your mind, then you've got to forget about it. Forget about everything.
0: Make up your mind about what?
4: This is going to sound kind of funny, especially now, but... Well, do you have anyone special? A fellow, I mean, that...
0: Why... Oh, no.
4: That's good. I mean... Well, gee, it's a shame we never met before. If we had, we wouldn't be here now. I mean, we probably would have been out together someplace, and... What time do you get through work, usually?
0: Six. The store closes at 5:30, but...
4: Me too. I could have picked you up at about 6.
0: Joe. I hear something. He's coming.
4: Yeah. Okay, get up. Over in the corner of the room so that he'll see you as soon as he opens the door.
0: What about you?
4: I'll be waiting over here, behind the door.
0: Joe, you're not going to...
4: I haven't got much of a chance, but... Well, wish me luck. It'll be quick, anyway.
0: Oh, no. Joe, please.
1: All right, my young friend. Time. All my arrangements have been completed, and I'm... Where's Watson?
5: Right here!
0: Joe, Scotty!

0: okay, baby. Didn't get me. I got the barrel of the gun. And... good Lord. Got him. In the chest.
1: But you couldn't have done that. You couldn't have.
0: Outside, Betty. See if you can find another phone. Call the police again. And this time, tell them to bring an ambulance.
1: But you couldn't have done it. It was all plotted, graphed, and worked out in detail. I knew just what you were going to do. How you would react. By this time, you were to be in a state of complete frustration. Resigned. Ready to die. Why did you do it? Why?
0: I don't know. Now just take it
1: but
0: easy.
1: I've got to know. You've got to tell me. Was it because of the girl? Out of desperation? Because you knew you were going to die anyway?
0: I tell you, I don't know. I just know that... well, a guy will take just so much pushing around.

0: Pushing around, eh? Well, it sounds to me as if one of our characters is going to get a lot of pushing around at the end of a pitchfork and in a very warm climate. Yes, good old Helming's finished. He's got to be if we're to have at least two corpses, the inner sanctum minimum. Oh, you think that's a little arbitrary? Not at all. We've got to have at least two corpses to play our theme song, When a Body Meets a Body.
1: Theme song? I didn't know we had one.
0: Oh, Mary, we've got lots of them. Didn't you ever hear our skeleton song? I ain't got no body.
1: Mr. Host, let's be serious for a moment, because I want to talk about one of the most serious things in life, our health. For instance, the war may eventually lead to an increase in tuberculosis. And that's why the makers of Lipton tea and Lipton soup have asked me to remind you of the annual sale of Christmas seals. Funds raised by this sale support tuberculosis control programs, x-rays, health education, and medical research. Remember, over 500,000 people in the United States and Canada suffer from this disease. So buy as many Christmas seals as you can. No one is safe from tuberculosis until everyone is safe. And Christmas seals can save lives.
0: And now, friends, here's a word of wholesome advice. If you've had any murderous thoughts lately, give them up. It just doesn't pay. Well, I know a lady who killed off her husband, and you know, it just ruined her marriage. Yes, he grew very cold to her. Oh, by the way, this month's Inner Sanctum mystery novel is The Fearful Passage by H.C. 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Next week's story is about a vampire. He's a very stingy fellow, as when you go out with him, the drinks are always on you. Naturally, we're going to try to make him feel at home here, so I've just ordered a good supply of bats with green eyes, a coffin for him to sleep in, and a wooden stake to drive through his heart. I wouldn't stake my life on it, friends, but he may visit you before next Tuesday. Until then, good night. Pleasant dreams?
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0: From the far horizons of the unknown come transcribed tales of new dimensions in time and space. These are stories of the future. Adventures in which you'll live in a million could-be years on a thousand maybe worlds. The National Broadcasting Company, in cooperation with Street and Smith, publishers of Astounding Science Fiction, presents...
1: X minus one.
0: Tonight's story, courtesy. This is the story of the second expedition to the planet of Landro. I'm recording it for any future expeditions which might land on this godforsaken sphere, in the hope that they may learn from our tragic example. As I write, there are two of us left. Two, out of an original complement of 180 men. One of us, myself, will be dead in less than 23 minutes. As for the other, heaven have mercy on him, I do not know. On June 3rd, 1997, less than 2 months ago, the last of our supply ships blasted off from Lando for their return to Earth. After it had gone, I remember looking out across the plain at the dead city, one of thousands that dotted this planet. It had tall, graceful buildings, atomic power systems, vacuum conveyors, all perfect, all deserted, all ominous. How had it happened? The best guess was that the plague had frightened the original inhabitants of the planet so that they'd piled into rocket ships and headed for some distant planet. I often wondered why a civilization so advanced as Landro could not find a serum to beat the plague. It had taken our Earth doctors less than 6 months to develop an immunization method. Well, maybe those aborigines back in the hills knew the answer. That strange, ugly little people who had taken to the caves the day we landed. I was thinking these things when something happened that gave me the shock of my life.
2: Good evening, Captain.
0: Oh, what brings you here, Doctor?
2: It's the matter of the serum, sir.
0: Oh, what about the serum?
2: It's no good.
0: No good?
2: It's too old. 10 years too old.
0: Didn't you examine it?
2: Yes, I did, but, well, my eyesight has been failing lately.
0: Are you aware, Doctor, that the last supply ship has returned to Earth? Do you know we'll have no more contact for 2 years?
2: I...
0: Just, how long do you give us?
2: Well, the present immunity will last a week or so. Then, without booster shots, it's just a question of time until someone picks up the plague. After that...
0: What about the natives? They don't die from the plague.
2: The accepted theory is that they have developed an immunity.
0: Well, suppose they haven't developed an immunity, Doctor. Suppose they get the disease.
2: Then they must have a treatment for it. If they don't, there would be no natives.
0: Would you be willing to go on an expedition to the hills to find out?
2: At this point, Captain, I'd be willing to do anything. Absolutely anything. I am truly sorry.
0: You're sorry? Dr. Morgan, sometime when you aren't too busy, when you have a moment, I'd hate to inconvenience you. Would you mind telling me how it feels to murder 180 men? 181, including yourself. I did a lot of thinking after Dr. Morgan left my hut. It was still unreal for me. After all, the planning of an expedition was no simple thing. You put into it the result of years of training and experience, years of study at the academy, years of learning how to handle men and natives. Every man on my crew was hand-picked for his skill. And yet, a simple thing like a myopic surgeon misreading a label could blast the whole thing. Yes, it was a shame. And I did the only thing I could think of. I yelled for Bat Ears Brady. Brady! Get your carcass in here. Take the lead off.
3: Okay. Well, what's up?
0: Sit down, Bat Ears.
3: You got trouble, Kev?
0: We got trouble.
3: What?
0: The serum's no good.
3: What?
0: Morgan forgot to check it. It's 10 years too old.
3: Holy jumping snails. You're going to court-martial that?
0: That wouldn't do much good. We'll all be dead pretty soon unless somebody figures something out.
3: Well, what are you going to do, Kev?
0: Well, there's only one chance. One chance in 10 million.
3: What?
0: The natives.
3: Them cave rats. What good can they do us?
0: Well, they don't get the plague, so maybe they know a cure.
3: Okay. Let's get a few of them and beat it out of them.
0: That's why you're here.
3: Shoot.
0: How'd you like to come along on a little expedition up to the cave country? You, me, the doctor, and Faulkner.
3: Faulkner? Now listen, Cap, he's worse than the doctor.
0: Yes, but he knows more about the native culture than anybody here. He's the only one who's completely familiar with the records of the first expedition.
3: Okay, so it's me, you, the doc, and Faulkner. When do we start?
0: Tonight, in half an hour. We should reach the cave country by tomorrow. With luck, we'll be able to find natives before night. Benny Faulkner was the expedition anthropologist, one of the most unfortunate-looking individuals I've ever met. An ugly man with large ears and a big nose. His body was small and consumptive, but he had a good brain. And he was the best anthropologist the Interplanet Institute could recommend. He and Dr. Morgan were the only two civilians on the expedition. We set out, and after several hours' hard walking...
3: Cap.
0: Now, what is it?
3: Don't look now, but very slowly turn your eyes to the right and look behind that big yellow rock.
0: Okay.
3: You see anything?
0: No.
3: Keep looking. Don't stop walking or let on.
0: Okay.
3: There.
0: Yes, it looked like a shadow or something.
3: It's one of them gimpos. He's been following us now for almost an hour, dodging in and out behind the rocks. Shall I bring him in?
0: No, not yet. Just pretend you don't see him. Tell the others, if they notice, to show no fear. There's nothing will start these simple-minded cavemen like fear. The manual said, under no circumstances shall a member of the patrol display fear before a native. The dignity of the Earthman must be preserved at all costs. Just before dawn, we reached the cave country. We were tired and hungry, and we stopped to cook some food and rest. Everything was quiet. There was no sign of the gimpo which had been trailing us until...
3: Okay, get in there, you sneaky little monkey man. Come on, before I break this shovel on your star.
0: Yeah, what's the trouble?
3: Cap, I caught me one of these gimpos sneaking around outside the tent.
0: Bring him in the light of the fire. We can get a look at him. Faulkner?
1: Yes, sir?
0: Keep an eye on him. Try to establish some communication.
3: All right, get in there.
0: Yeah, look out. No need to knock him down, Batty.
3: Oh, that's the only language they understand.
0: See if you can reach him, Faulkner.
1: Okay, Captain. I'll need a drum of some sort.
3: A what?
1: Well, they have no language as we know it, and they have a very rudimentary sense of hearing. I find they communicate with one another through a very primitive kind of vibration of the tongue. The closest I can come is a series of drum beats, a sort of Morse code. The psychologist on the first expedition had it worked out before he was killed by the plague. I've studied his notes, and I think it'll work.
3: You mean these little critters can talk to one another?
1: Yes, I believe they can. At any rate, we'll have a chance to find out. Do we have something I can use for a drum?
2: Here. Take my water bottle.
1: Thank you, Doctor. Now, I'll tap it 3 times. That's a greeting of some sort.
0: Just a moment.
1: Yes, sir?
0: I don't want you treating this fellow like an equal. Don't give him the idea that we're desperate. Once they sense that, you're lost.
1: I have to communicate with him, sir.
0: Well, just bear in mind what I said. Dignity.
1: Yes, sir. I'll do my best, sir.
0: It was a strange sight. On one side of the water bottle crouched little Benny Faulkner, looking for all the world like a human spider. Across from him crouched the Landrian. A humpbacked, gray little creature with an enormous head and those huge, soft, lavender eyes. Every few moments, one would stop the strange tattoo of communication and the other would take it up. I'm setting forth in this narrative the most vital part of their conversation, as Benny Faulkner later transcribed it from the best of his memory. Benny asked, "Why were your cities abandoned? Was it the plague?" The native said, "Yes." Benny said, "Do you still fear the plague?" The native answered, "Yes." "Do any of your people become afflicted?" The answer was, "Some." "How do you treat them?" Silence. "How can we find a cure for the plague?" More silence. And then the native said, "Go among my people." Benny asked, "Will we find the answer among your people?" And the native replied, "My people have the answer." Benny said, "Will you tell me the answer?" The native repeated, "Go among my people." As far as the Landrine was concerned, the conversation was ended. He rose to go, and Faulkner stepped from his path. But Brady was there to ensure the bet.
4: Hold on there, bucko. You ain't going no place.
0: Now, don't maltreat him, Brady. What did he say, Benny?
1: He says his people have the answer.
0: What do you think?
1: There may be some truth in it. He says some of his people still get the plague.
2: That must mean it isn't a question of immunity. They must have a cure.
1: Well, he wasn't clear on that.
2: Then they must have a vaccine to keep it from spreading.
0: Does he know?
1: His answer is for us to go among his people.
0: Well, that leaves it up to us. The first level of caves is on top of that cliff about a mile ahead.
4: It's a trap. I'll bet my last dollar on it.
0: Well, maybe not. And we'll have to risk it.
4: Wait.
0: Well?
2: Let me go. I got you all into this.
0: But how will you talk?
2: Benny here can give me enough of the code so I can ask the big question.
0: You understand that they might just decide to cut your throat?
2: I'm fully aware of the risk.
0: All right, Doctor. You go ahead. We'll wait at the foot of the cliff. If you aren't back down in 3 hours, we'll come up after you.
4: What about the Gimpo here?
0: We'll hold him as a hostage to ensure the doctor's safety. If the doc comes back, all right, we'll let him go. If not, well, that's your job, Brady.
4: A pleasure.
0: It took Dr. Morgan about an hour to pick his way up the side of the cliff to the first of the openings where the Landrians lived. He waved to us before he entered the mouth of the cave, and we waved back. And then we settled down to wait. It was a long, long wait.
4: "8 o'clock. He's been up there more than 3 hours, Cap."
0: We'll give him a little more time.
1: It's getting colder.
0: Yes, keep that fire going.
4: How much longer are you going to wait, Cap?
0: Oh, we've got lots of time.
4: You'd think we'd have heard of something by now if they was going to knock him off, I mean.
0: Oh, not necessarily. Wait. Look, up on the cliff.
4: That's him, all right. Hey, what's he running for?
0: I don't know. He looks scared.
4: That crazy fool, if he don't look out...
0: Doctor! He'll... Dr. Morgan, look out! Look out! We found the doctor at the foot of the cliff, crumpled and broken. There were no marks on his body, nothing except a twisted, mocking grin on his face. Oh, yes, and one other thing. Scrawled across the pad he had taken with him on which to make notes concerning the answer was a single word. The word was courtesy. We threw the paper away. The expedition was a failure. Though Bat Ears claimed he'd get it out of the Gimpo if I'd let him. I nodded in agreement. Bat Ears took the little native off behind an outcropping of rock. He was back in 15 minutes, dripping with sweat. Well?
4: Let's go, Cap.
0: Nothing.
4: But nothing.
0: Is he...
4: They ain't made very good, these little gray people. They come apart too easy, so... Let's go, huh, Cap?
0: All right. Benny... Benny, what is it?
1: I feel kind of sick all of a sudden. In the back of my head, a dull kind of pain.
0: Let me see your tongue. Come on, give me a hand, Bat Ears. We've got to get him back to camp.
4: What is it?
0: I'm not sure, but that blackness on the tongue and the headache, it could be the plague. By the time we got Benny Faulkner back to camp, he had the red spots on his body, and then the fever began to rage. It was the plague, no mistake about it. Before morning, Collins, the supply sergeant, had it. Then it was Peabody. After that, the men went down like tenpins. Then one morning, Bat Ears Brady dragged himself into my tent and sat down. The lines in his face told me the end was coming pretty fast. Sit down, Brady. Well, what's the count?
4: 6 left. We bury the chaplain today. Got anything to drink?
0: Sorry, I'm all out.
4: How about a cigarette, then? You got a cigarette?
0: Yeah, sure. Here. How's Faulkner?
4: I don't get it. He's still alive.
0: Still alive?
4: Yep. In fact, he's getting better. He's sitting up.
0: Holy mackerel.
4: Oh, this is a good cigarette.
0: It's like any other.
4: No. This one's different, Cap. This is my last.
0: What do you mean, Brady?
4: Take a look at my tongue. See? Little black spots.
0: Somehow I managed to get him into bed. He was already raving when I gave him the last of the morphine. It was incredible. Big, brawling, bat ears Brady, a tower of strength, lying sick and whimpering on a cot. When he died, I went out on the moors to think. The sun was a dull red glow. Cold breeze whipped up. But somehow I couldn't forget Faulkner. Why should Faulkner recover from a plague from which no man has ever recovered? Surely there must be a reason. Nothing happened without a reason. I turned and went back to see Benny Faulkner.
1: Hello, Captain.
0: Hello, Benny. How are you?
1: Pretty good. I got up and walked a couple of steps today. How goes it?
0: Brady's gone. I just buried him. Listen, Benny, there must be some reason why...
1: Well, there's nothing strange about me, nothing different from any other man.
0: There must be. You survived the virus... Mm. Benny, I want you to tell me everything you know about yourself, everything you can remember. Because somewhere in your makeup is some little thing that makes the difference. If I can find that thing, then maybe I can do something to save myself and the rest. Even if I can't, at least I can leave a record for any future expedition that comes to Landro. Okay?
1: Okay, Captain. Where should I start?
0: At the beginning. I'm going to take notes.
1: Well, I was born on the 2nd of July in 1971. My parents were ordinary people. My father was... Look, Captain, I've told you everything I can remember. 3 days now you've gone over me, pawed me, questioned me. What else can I tell you?
0: Benny, let's go over that last part once again.
1: Where should I start?
0: Take it from where the native started to walk away. You stepped out of his path, and Brady grabbed him.
1: Okay, so I stepped out of his path.
0: Why?
1: What do you mean, why?
0: Why did you step out of his path?
1: Why not? Courtesy, I guess. What's the matter?
0: Courtesy. That's the word that Dr. Morgan had scrawled in his notebook.
1: Well, I don't see that...
0: I don't either. Tell me, Benny, why should you want to be courteous to a native?
1: Why not?
0: What about maintaining your own dignity?
1: Are you talking about dignity or arrogance?
0: I don't know. Benny... Listen, maybe we were all wet in our deductions. Maybe these cities here on Landro weren't deserted centuries ago. Maybe these little people up in the caves are the same people who used to live in those big cities.
1: Why would they leave?
0: Maybe they found out the big cities weren't the answer. Maybe they found out that civilization doesn't necessarily bring happiness. So they just packed up and left, returned to the simple life.
1: No, it doesn't make sense. You're forgetting the plague.
0: What is the plague, Benny?
1: Well, I don't know.
0: Is it a virus?
1: Well, I don't think they ever found out.
0: You know what I think?
1: What?
0: I think the plague is nothing more than what we know as greed and arrogance.
1: Captain, you're going off your rocker.
0: I think maybe we're in line to die. Serum was good. In fact, I don't think the serum had anything to do with it.
1: Oh, I never heard anything as crazy, fantastic in my life.
0: No? Well, I think I'll go back to my tent and finish writing the report. I'm beginning to sweat a little.
1: Captain, maybe it isn't the plague.
0: It is. I've seen it too many times to kid myself about it.
1: Maybe hot compresses or something.
0: No, Ben.
1: Listen, Captain, you don't believe that junk about courtesy, do you? I mean, that's a lot of nonsense. You must know that. Holy mackerel, Captain. You do believe it, don't you?
0: Good night, Benny. I think I'd like to be alone for a while.
1: Okay. Good night, Captain.
0: Maybe the supply ship will be early. You can probably stick it out.
1: Sure. Good night, Captain.

0: this concludes my report. I'm turning it over to Benny Faulkner in the hopes that he will be able to transmit it to any other expedition commander who contemplates exploring the planet of Landro. The fever is beginning to mount now. My hands tremble as I write. The end should not be far off. There's little question in my mind as to what it'll be. You see, I didn't have a chance. I stepped out of no paths. I showed no courtesy.
1: You have just heard X-1, presented by the National Broadcasting Company in cooperation with Street and Smith, publishers of Astounding Science Fiction. Tonight, by transcription, X-1 has brought you Courtesy, adapted for radio by George Lefferts from the story by Clifford Simad. Featured in the cast were Brett Morrison as Captain Ira Warren, Arnold Robertson as Battiers Brady, Edwin Jerome as Dr. Morgan, and Bill Griffiths as Benny Faulkner. Your announcer, Fred Collins. X-1 was directed by Ken McGregor and is an NBC Radio Network production. And now, next week, the frontier is a strange place, and a frontier is not always easy to recognize. It may lie on the other side of a simple door marked No Admittance, but it is always deadly dangerous. What happens when an innocent girl ignores a single regulation? You will find out next week at X minus one.
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0: Perhaps I'm a coward. I don't know. In the years that have passed, I've never told this story to anyone. I've tried to justify my silence by assuring myself that no one would believe me. But sometimes I feel the guilt. Sometimes I feel it so strongly that I can run out into the street, stop the first man I see, and tell him everything about the White House with the yellow shutters and the small brown chimneys. But then I think, why frighten him? Better that he go on believing that life is real. Life is earnest. And the grave is not its goal.
1: In a moment, Act One of The Second Door, starring and written especially for Suspense by Robert Reddick. 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
0: Julie London sings the Marlboro song.
2: Why don't you settle back and have a full-flavored smoke? Settle back with a

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0: Pack or box.
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3: Some time ago, I made arrangements to rent a completely isolated house in the northwestern part of the country. The last leg of the journey there was made in an old station wagon. It was very late at night when we arrived, and I instructed the man who drove it to let me off at the entrance to the long driveway, as I wanted to walk up to the house alone. With a heavy suitcase in each hand, I started up the long, gentle slope toward the house. At a point perhaps 30 or 40 yards on, the road turned sharply to the left, and up ahead it seemed there must have been a patch where the foliage of the overhanging trees grew less thickly together. For amid the utter darkness, a thin, eerie beam of light filtered down, and in it there appeared to be some sort of a shape. I had the impression that what I saw up ahead in this driveway in the middle of nowhere was a woman in a bright red dress, seated imperturbably in a chair. And suddenly, after I'd taken but a few steps further, this thing that I had been watching move definitely, clearly. For an instant, I thought an animal, but whatever it was remained in the filtering of light and continued to move back and forth in a slow, rhythmic pattern, in a sort of to-and-fro motion that one might set up in a rocking chair.
4: Hello? Hello? Who is that up there?
3: I strained my eyes to bring some sense of detail to this apparition, but incredibly, with each step I took toward it in the darkness, the dimmer it became. Until inconceivably, when I finally arrived at the spot where it should have been the brightest, there was total darkness. And there was nothing there. Nothing but the unmistakable sound of a rocking chair, rocking back and forth.

0: After a few minutes, the sound of that squeaking chair slowly faded away, and I made my way onto the house where I lay awake through the night trying to find some reasonable explanation. As soon as it was daylight, I went back to that spot on the driveway where I found nothing to make the matter more understandable. And suddenly, quite distinctly, there was the sound of a man's voice calling out to me.
1: Hello there!
0: And quite nearby, a man stepped abruptly out onto the driveway, having come apparently along a footpath leading
1: to
0: the woods.
1: Well, I see you're an early riser, too. Lovely time of the day to walk about. My name's Edley. Howard Edley. I thought as long as we were going to be neighbors that I'd...
0: Neighbors?
1: Yes, I assume you've taken over the Lonergan place.
0: Well, yes, I have.
1: Well, I have the place just north of you.
0: Well, it was made perfectly clear there wasn't another house around here for miles.
1: Oh, that's true enough, except for mine. Originally, you see, it was sort of a gatehouse, but it was cut off, remodeled, and sold to me.
0: When was this?
1: This is our seventh year. Of course, we use it only in the summer.
0: We?
1: Yes, my daughter and I. Would you care to walk back with me to my house? I'd like you to meet Marilla.
0: Well, tell me something, Mr. Adderley. Your daughter...
1: Yes?
0: Does she own a bright red dress?
1: What a curious question.
0: Nonetheless, I wish you'd answer it.
1: Well, I'm afraid I don't know. Why, do you have a preference for women in red dresses?
0: By no means. Do you have a rocking chair, Mr. Edley?
1: A what?
0: A rocking chair.
1: You're pulling my leg, aren't you?
0: No, not at all. Do you have one?
1: Well, yes. Yes, we do have a rocking chair.
0: The Edley house was a one-story building, white with yellow shutters and two small brown chimneys. It sat in the center of a moderate-sized clearing. The surface of this clearing was made up entirely of rock, actually of one enormous rock whose top was flat as a sidewalk and level with the surrounding earth.
1: Marilla!
2: Yes, Father?
1: We have a visitor.
2: Hello. We thought we heard someone drive up last night.
1: Oh, this is Mr. Saunders, my daughter Marilla.
0: How do you do?
2: It's a pleasure, Mr. Saunders. You have no idea how much.
0: It was strange how attracted this girl and I were to each other from the very first. There was nothing precisely in what she said that would indicate how she felt, but there was something unmistakable in her attitude, her manner, in the expression in her eyes.
1: How long do you plan to be staying up here, Mr. Saunders?
0: Well, just until I unwind a little, maybe a month or so. Curiously, the only chair in the room was the rocker that Mr. Edley had said he owned. I took a step toward it.
1: No, I wouldn't sit there, Mr. Saunders.
0: Oh, really? Why not?
1: Well, it's a little unstable. Some of the rungs are loose.
0: Oh, I see. It seems rather old.
2: That chair belonged to my mother. She died last year. My father's sentimental about it.
1: I hesitated to mention it. Well, Marilla, have you prepared that breakfast for me?
2: Yes, it's in the kitchen.
1: Well, then I suggest I get to it. Why don't you and Mr. Saunders take a stroll about and get to know each other?
2: Shall we?
1: I'll be working when you get back.
0: Oh, what sort of work do you do, Mr. Edley?
2: Dr. Edley.
0: Really? What, medicine?
1: Oh, hardly, of philosophy.
2: Well, now let's go. You two can chat another time.
0: Doctor?
1: See you later, Mr. Saunders.
0: Don't you think you'll be a little chilly?
2: Oh, do you think so? Well, I'll get a jacket.
0: Through the window, I could see her open the closet. And there, hanging in plain sight, was a bright red dress. I said nothing to her about it, hoping that in some way she'd get around to mentioning it, or at least let something drop that would help explain what I'd seen in the driveway. But she didn't. We strolled about for some time, and she spoke only of inconsequentialities. And when I asked her something specific about her background, she would respond with a non sequitur or direct my attention to some flower or passing bird. But withal, her attitude remained warm and friendly. I might even say inviting. And despite everything, I felt myself being more and more drawn to her. At one point, I couldn't resist the impulse to reach out for her hands.
2: Don't touch me.
0: What?
2: Please.
0: Well, I don't understand. Why should...
2: Don't come any closer.
0: Well, Marilla, what is it?
2: We'd better go back now.
0: What's the matter with you?
2: Nothing. I'm perfectly all right.
0: Well, I tried to take hold of your hand. You backed away from me as if I were a serpent. Why?
2: Please,
0: well, why did you do that? You looked absolutely terrified.
2: I can't explain.
0: Can't explain? Why can't you explain?
2: I mean, I don't know why I did
0: that.
2: What,
0: are you afraid of me?
2: No.
0: Well, then give me your hand. Why won't you give
2: me
0: your hand?
2: Leave me alone, will you? What? Please, just leave me alone.
0: She suddenly turned and started to run down the path. And at that exact moment, from a distance, we heard a voice calling out, screaming out, rather, as if in anguish.
2: No!
0: The path branched off just ahead, and I ran quickly in the direction of the scream.
2: No!
0: It was only a short distance to the point where the path came out of the woods, and I found myself on the cleared land that surrounded the Lonergan house. And there was no one there.
3: No!
0: Like the previous night when I'd heard the sound of the rocking chair coming out of nowhere, there was now only this agonizing scream for help. Again and again. Like before, the sound eventually faded away, but not before I had the distinct impression that what I had been listening to was the voice of Dr. Edderley. I started back toward his house, but this time circuitously. To make certain that I wasn't seen, I approached from the rear of the house. And keeping low, I scurried up to a partly open window. Marilla and Dr. Edderley were inside.
2: It was your suggestion that I walk with him in the woods. If you...
1: Well, how could I know that you were going to behave like an infatuated adolescent? Of course he was going to touch you. Batting your eyes, talking in whispers. What kind of behavior is that?
2: Oh, I didn't know.
1: Of course you didn't. It was outright flirtation. And then running. Imagine that, running.
2: What else could I have
1: you
2: done?
1: You could have used your wits.
2: That screaming you did for help.
1: It was the only possible way to distract him. I'd rather he was puzzled over that than have him discover the whole truth from you. Now I'm going down to his house and see if I can double-talk our way out of this. Don't leave here until I get back.
0: For a moment, Marilla stood in the open doorway, and then she turned and went to the bend of a long hallway where there were two heavy doors. She unlocked the nearer one and went in. Then, as quietly as possible, I made my way around to the front of the house and down the hallway to the door that Marilla had gone to. It was slightly ajar, and I could see most of the room with no difficulty. At one side, there was an enormous workbench completely strewn over with an infinite assortment of tools and electronic equipment. There were wires, tubes, lights, and meters. Marilla was seated before what at first appeared to be an ordinary television set. But there were curious labels above the three knobs that she was carefully adjusting. They read, respectively, latitude, longitude, and altitude. And she flicked a switch, and an image appeared on the screen. It was undoubtedly the Lonergan house. And it was a remarkably acceptable illusion, not only because the image was sharp and the coloring perfect, but because, astonishingly, the house was reproduced in its full three dimensions. The object had roundness, depth, perspective. Except for the reduction in size, every detail seemed as credible, as palpable as the original. It seemed as if you could reach in and pick the very flowers near the lawn. I stood for a time watching this, fascinated by it, until Dr. Edderley came into view, crossing the lawn, approaching the porch.
1: Mr. Saunders! Mr. Saunders, are you at home?
0: His voice was entirely free of the usual amplification sound of electronic speakers. It was as clear as the miniature image of him that walked up to the door and knocked. And getting no answer, he went back toward the woods. At this point, Marilla must have heard me move slightly, for she suddenly turned, and in one motion, she clicked off the set and came to her feet.
2: What?
0: That device, did he invent that?
2: You mustn't stay here. He's coming right back.
0: Well, there doesn't even seem to be an electronic speaker in that thing. Are there cameras, microphones, or does he merely twist those knobs?
2: Oh, if he finds out that you've seen
0: it. Well, why is he keeping this a secret?
2: It's not perfected.
0: Is that true?
2: Yes.
0: Marilla, listen to me. You seem to be frightened by something that's going on around here. I know that I am, and I want to know what it is. Now, I also want to help you. There isn't much I can do if you won't tell me the truth. Now, what's in that other locked room?
2: What?
0: In the room next to this.
2: My father works in there.
0: Well, I'm sure he does, but at what? What does he work at in there?
2: I can't tell you that.
0: Why not?
2: Because it's really his affair.
0: But you do know what it is.
2: Yes.
0: You're going to unlock that door, Marilla. And you are going to unlock it now.
2: Oh, please.
1: Well, go on, Marilla. Why don't you oblige the gentleman? When a man is as curious about something as all that, I don't think he should be kept in frustration. Marilla, give me the key.
2: Father, what are you doing?
1: Give it to me. Now, Mr. Saunders, if you'll just step this way.
0: We walked to the second door where Dr. Edderley inserted the key in the lock and opened it. I looked into a very small room, the floor, walls, and ceiling of which were made entirely of frosted glass. And there was nothing else. It was empty. On the outside of the door, there was a panel, which he slid aside to reveal three knobs like the others I had seen, similarly labeled latitude, longitude, and altitude.
1: Actually, Mr. Saunders, there are microscopic perforations in the glass to admit air. Now, would you be good enough to give me the name of a place some distance away?
0: A place?
1: Anywhere you choose, anywhere on Earth.
0: Some place I would like to see?
1: No, Mr. Saunders. Some place you'd like to be.
0: I had no intention of stepping inside Dr. Edderly's glass cubicle, but I was curious to see what might appear on the screens. And I gave him the general location of the New England farm where I was born. Alongside on the hallway, there was a series of bookshelves. It held a selection of highly detailed atlases and charts, and from one of these we determined the exact location of the farm. Then he carefully adjusted the knobs. I watched from the doorway as the glass began to glow with colored light. And then, suddenly before me, what was for all the world an actual pasture. Trees and sky, flowers and grass. And in the distance, a barn with a silo leaning like the Tower of Pisa. That barn, I played there when I was a child. Involuntarily, I must have taken a step toward it, for I heard Marilla's voice.
2: Don't go in there.
1: Be quiet.
0: I turned around and I saw that Dr. Edderly had a gun in his hand.
1: Stay where you are. Enjoy yourself. Play in the barn again, Mr. Saunders.
0: And now I was completely engulfed in this farmland scene. It was astonishing. It was as if I were a very part of it. If I had somehow awakened here, never having seen those blank glass walls, I would have completely believed that I was standing in this open countryside.
3: Where'd you come from, mister?
0: I turned. I saw a farmer standing what seemed to be about 10 yards away.
3: Something I can do for you?
0: Well, No, I...
3: What you doing here?
0: Well, I...
3: Lose your way?
0: Well, not exactly. You see, I...
3: Well, go on.
0: Well, I was born here. My family used to own this place. I just thought I'd look...
3: Take a look around.
0: Yes.
3: What's your name?
0: Gordon Saunders. My father was...
3: Dan Saunders. I heard of him. He had the place 30 years ago.
0: That's right.
3: Want to see the house?
0: Well, I...
3: Then come on.
0: He turned his back and walked away.
3: Bring that rake along, will you?
0: It was lying on the ground near my feet. I bent down. But my hand didn't close about the handle of the rake as it would have ordinarily, but rather passed right through it as if it weren't there. Nothing but sounds and images projected across a continent.
3: You coming?
0: No. I'd rather be by myself. I'll just take a little walk around, if you don't mind.
3: Suit yourself. We'll be up at the house if you change your mind.
0: Well, thank you very much. And he turned and walked further away. He went on. Then suddenly there was the sound of a key, and the door opened back into Dr. Edley's hallway. Somehow, in an effort to save me, Marilla must have managed to get the key and the gun away from her father. Had quickly opened the door of the cubicle and thrown the gun down the length of a long hallway. As I came out, she was grappling with him, to keep him from reaching it. Before I'd taken two steps toward them, he'd broken loose and was running for the gun. It was obvious that he'd reach it before either of us, and in a moment, we'd both be helpless. I had a revolver in my suitcase at the Lonigan place, and I knew that our only chance was for me to get it. I ran out of the house and into the woods. I got the gun and rushed back with it toward their house. I stopped just short of the clearing. I walked carefully to the edge. The white house with the yellow shutters and the two small brown chimneys was no more. It had vanished. Completely. Not a trace of it. I walked down into the clearing, bewildered, shocked, hardly able to accept the evidence of my senses.
1: How do you know, Mr. Saunders, that all of life is not an illusion?
0: I didn't even bother to turn or look about, for I knew I'd see nothing. Can you hear me, Marilla?
2: Yes, I can hear you. I can see you.
0: Are you all right?
1: She's perfectly all right.
0: The house was never really here, was it?
1: I'm afraid not.
0: Nor were you. That walk we took in the woods, Marilla?
1: Like your visit with the farmer.
0: And it was you in the red dress?
2: Yes. I'm sorry.
1: I was doing some experiments. There was a short circuit and the image appeared in the driveway.
0: And when I tried to touch your hand, Marilla, in the woods...
1: She moved away. We were careful that you never actually touched anything connected with us. Ourselves, the rocking chair, even the doors of the house were held or left open for you.
0: The floor?
1: What you felt under your feet was the same flat rock you're standing on now. What you saw was the illusion of floorboards. No, no, nothing to touch. As yet.
0: As yet?
1: We have five senses, haven't we, Mr. Saunders? You were quite beguiled by the use of only two. Well, I expect to have no particular difficulties with odors and tastes. But the sense of touch... You'd be interested to know that I've begun my experiments with the sense of touch, Mr. Saunders. And with very encouraging results. I'd considered conducting another experiment now, with you as the subject. With you, and with a bullet for my gun.
0: Oh.
1: But Marilla has pleaded your case. She's convinced me that you're too sensible to tell anyone about all this. That no one would believe you.
0: I don't imagine they would.
1: She's also promised never to try to get in touch with you. And, of course, I have a way of keeping an eye on you, don't I?
0: That house actually does exist somewhere, doesn't it?
1: Yes. But you won't try to find it, will you, Mr. Saunders?
0: And, of course, your name isn't Edderley.
1: I should think not. You know, I've thought of an interesting experiment we might conduct in the place of the one with the bullet. Marilla, I thought that since you've become so fond of our friend that you might want to say your last goodbye with the proper finality.

0: with a kiss.
1: For a moment or two, there was silence. And then I heard Marilla's voice, very close, almost in a whisper.
2: I've never heard your first name. Would you tell it to me now?
1: It's Gordon.
2: Goodbye, Gordon.
1: And then I felt Marilla's lips on mine. Gently. A tender pressure that lingered on my lips for a moment. And then was gone.
0: And now, Mr. Saunders, now that I have given you your life, would you tell me in return if you felt Marilla's kiss?
1: Yes, I did.
0: Clearly, unmistakably.
1: It was in every sense the kiss of a lovely woman. Except...
0: Yes, except what?
1: That it was cold, Doctor. Cold as death.
3: Suspense. You've been listening to The Second Door, starring and written especially for Suspense by Robert Reddick.

0: 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Sound patterns by Walter Otto. Heard in tonight's story were Barbara Kassar as Marilla, Paul McGrath as Dr. Edderley, and Bob Dryden as the farmer. 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

0: Out of the infinitude of stars and planets in the solar system and other systems in the universe, it is almost mathematically certain that there exist other forms of life on other worlds. Someday, in the future, in 1,000 years, or in the next 10 minutes, daring travelers through space will make contact with the inhabitants of another world. But the question is, will we contact them first, or will they contact us?
1: Come in.
2: This is Broderick's private detective agency.
1: Check.
2: My name is Grafius, Grafius of Springfield. I would like to see you, Mr. Broderick.
1: Check.
3: What is it, Dolan?
1: There's a guy outside.
3: What kind of a guy?
1: Oh, a great big guy with a big shining head and thick glasses like the bottoms of Coca-Cola bottles. And he looks like a professor or
3: what
1: something.
3: What I mean is, does he look like a client or a bill collector?
1: He didn't say.
3: Okay, Iron Man, send him in.
1: Check. Mr. Grafius, Mr. Broderick will see you.
2: Thank you. Mr. Broderick.
3: In the flesh. Okay, Iron Man, step outside.
1: Check. If you need me, I'll be outside.
3: You'll have to excuse Mr. Doolin. He's a very useful man if you happen to want a house moved or somebody's head unscrewed from their shoulders. His reflexes aren't too good. He's what you might call underorganized.
2: I suspected as much.
3: All right, Mr. Grafius, let's get down to business.
2: Precisely. I would like your assistance in helping me locate something here in New York City.
3: Just what are you trying to locate, Mr. Grafius?
2: The Martian Embassy.
3: Would you say that again very slowly?
2: I came to New York to locate the Martian Embassy.
3: Martian? Like in Buck Rogers?
2: Precisely. Agents of the government of the planet of Mars.
3: Dolan!
1: What's the trouble, boss?
3: Throw him out. He's a crackpot.
2: Of course, if you wish me to leave, I will leave. But before I go, you might examine this. You'll find it quite authentic.
1: Holy mackerel. A 5th century note.
3: Let me see that. Sit down, Mr. Grafius. Sit down. Make yourself comfortable. Dolan, get Mr. Grafius a light.
1: Check.
3: Okay, Mr. Grafius. Your remarks about our speckled friends, the Martians, I shall ignore. This being the year 1955, I assume you were joking.
2: On the contrary, I'm completely serious. As it happens, I'm interested only in Martians at the moment.
3: I see. Okay, shoot.
2: It occurred to me in the course of my studies that we Earth people cannot possibly be the only intelligent form of life in the universe. Out of the infinitude of stars and planets, there must definitely, mathematically, be others. Since Mars is older geologically, and since it is also an atmospheric planet, its evolutionary history could easily be similar to ours, you follow me?
3: Well, so far, I can't say no.
2: But if this is true, then they must have been watching us, observing us, for hundreds, possibly thousands of years.
1: What for, blackmail?
3: Shut up, Dolan.
2: They know, then, that we are not far from achieving space travel. Atomic rocket ships that can travel to other planets. They also know we are a militaristic, warlike race. We might conceivably set out to conquer and occupy Mars one day.
3: In which case, they'd try to get the jump on us.
2: Precisely, Mr. Broderick.
3: And how would they do that?
2: For a civilization as old as theirs, space travel would be a simple enough matter.
1: Flying saucers. I read about it.
3: Relax, Iron Man. Go on, Mr. Grafius.
2: If you were planning to attack an unknown nation, what would be your first move, Mr. Broderick?
3: Intelligence. Find out what the odds are.
2: You have a very logical mind, sir. You would send agents to scout the nerve centers of earthly civilization and advancement. Not in Kansas City or Equatorial Africa, my dear sir, but here in New York City. The most technically advanced spot on Earth.
3: Uh-huh. And, you want me to help you prove this theory of yours?
2: Precisely. Expense does not interest me.
3: Well, this may take a very long, long time, Mr. Grafius. After all, Nobody's ever seen a Martian.
2: I assure you, they will be very ordinary appearing people. Very likely they live together in downtown New York, close to the newspapers and publishers, the news cables, communication centers, and the financial center of Wall Street. Most certainly, they live in a private house with no servants to pry into their affairs.
3: Some ordinary people who live in a private house in downtown New York.
2: Yes.
3: I might just as well look up Martians in the classified section of the phone book.
2: There is one other lead which might help you.
3: What's that?
2: They would be almost certain to subscribe to every conceivable type of newspaper, scientific journal, foreign language publication.
3: Mm-hmm. Well, that might be something. Okay, Mr. Graffius, it's a deal.
2: Excellent. I shall contact you tomorrow.
3: Oh, before you leave.
2: Yes?
3: Just as a matter of interest, why are you so interested in meeting up with these Martians?
2: Mr. Broderick, I wish to avert the catastrophe of a successful Martian invasion of the Earth. Naturally. I cannot go to the police or the military. I'd be laughed out of existence. So I'm doing this privately.
3: You seem to know all the answers, Mr. Graffius.
2: Not all of them, Mr. Broderick. Not quite all the answers. Not quite yet.

0: boss. Here's a private address. Takes everything from Pick Magazine to the Manchester Guardian. 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
1: Let me see that. Oh, Doolan. Doolan, sometimes I wonder. What's the address on this?
0: 9 West 124th Street.
1: Which happens to be the Harlem branch of the public library.
0: Oh.
1: Now listen, Noodle Brain. Check all the renting agents. Find out every private house in downtown New York. And then cross-check with the magazine subscription departments of the scientific magazines. You got that?
0: Check.
1: I wonder.
0: Boss, what's the sense of all this? We know there ain't no Martian embassy in New York.
1: This crackpot is paying us $100 a day, and we gotta keep him happy. You understand?
0: Yeah.
1: Also, I've got a hunch that Mr. Graffius isn't looking for any Martian embassies. He's looking for something quite different. Now start making with a telephone.

0: Which house is it, Doolin?
1: Right down there. Number 108.
0: Did you find out anything?
1: Not a thing. I've been watching the place for a week now. Nobody comes out. Nobody goes in. I asked around. Nobody knows nothing.
0: Now, you ain't been blabbing around the neighborhood that we're looking for the Martian embassy, have you?
1: Boss, I'm stupid. But I ain't that stupid.
0: Who'd you talk to?
1: I struck up what you might call a casual acquaintanceship with those two girls standing with the baby carriages up the street. The cute one is real cute.
0: Now, look, Doolin. Don't try to do anything intelligent. Just keep walking up and down. See?
1: Check.
0: I'm going back to the office to meet Graffius.
1: See you later, boss. Hiya, beautiful.
2: Hiya, Flatfoot.
1: How did you know I was a detective?
2: Your socks are bagging at the arches.
1: Well, stick around, beautiful. I'll be back in a few minutes, and we can make some beautiful music together.
2: Listen to Romeo, Helen.
1: The name is Doolin, honey. Iron Man Doolin.
2: Your line is getting rusty, Iron Man.
3: What do you want to fool around with him for?
2: He reminds me of my husband. Just a big, good-natured slob. Helen. Helen, look. Oh, hey, Doolin! Doolin, look out! Look out! Helen?
0: Sorry to keep you waiting, Mr. Graffius.
4: Not at all. Sure.
0: Doolin found a house down in Greenwich Village, privately rented. Number 108 Conklin Street. Nobody seems to know anything about who lives there, except that they subscribe to every paper and scientific journal put out. And also they have a peculiar antenna on the roof.
4: You don't suppose your Mr. Doolin will try to get inside the house?
0: No, he knows better.
4: Mr. Broderick, I assure you, if that place is the Martian embassy...
0: Doolin can take care of himself.
4: Still, I wish you had informed me before.
0: Well, that's probably him reporting back now. Excuse me. Hello? Yeah, speaking. Doolin? Yeah, he works. What? Oh, no. No, I can't think of any. Yeah, sure, okay. Yeah, I'll be right down. Okay, Lieutenant. Yeah, right away.
5: Something the matter?
0: Doolin is dead, Mr. Graffius.
5: What?
0: They found him splattered all over the sidewalk in front of number 108 Conklin Street.
5: How did it happen?
0: There were some witnesses. They said a building cornice dropped on him.
5: The cornice? But how?
0: It fell off the building next to 108. Right on top of him. Come on, we can get a cab. I have to identify the body.

0: Lieutenant, I'm Broderick.
1: Oh, well, there's your boy, Broderick. Not very pretty.
0: Oh, mother in heaven.
1: That's a 1,000-pound hunk of concrete.
0: Where did it come from?
1: Dropped off the roof of 106.
0: Anybody see it?
1: Yes, a couple of maids pushing baby carriages. One was so shaken, we had to send her to the hospital. The other one is hysterical, but she can talk. Can't seem to get any sense out of her, though.
0: Do you mind if I talk to her?
1: Not at all.
0: I'll be back in a minute, Grafius.
2: I'll wait here.
1: She's standing right over there with a patrolman on the beat. Hanson.
3: Yes, sir?
1: This guy wants a few questions with the girl.
4: Please, I told you what I saw. How many times I gotta tell you?
0: Miss, the dead man was a personal friend of mine. Would you tell me what happened, please?
4: Helen and I were standing in front of Rathman's candy store up on the corner. We both had the babies up. I worked for Mrs. Gillian on Washington Square North. He said hello and joked a little. Then he walked down the street just like he's been doing all week. Hadn't taken more than a few steps when...
0: Please, miss. Oh, it's very important.
4: I tell them, but they don't believe me.
0: What do you tell them?
4: How it happened.
0: Tell me.
4: It's too awful.
0: Please.
4: Well, first he squashed. And then the stone fell on him.
0: What do you mean, he squashed?
4: They don't believe me, but Helen saw it, too.
0: She saw what?
4: First, he squashed. Then it fell on him. He was mashed flat before it even hit him.
0: Now, look,
1: that's the story, Broderick.
4: Please, please, let me alone. Let me go home. I told you what I saw. Now, let me alone. Let me alone.
2: Did you learn anything, Mr. Broderick?
0: Huh? I don't know. I don't know what to make of it. It's crazy.
2: Mr. Broderick, if I may make a suggestion at this point, perhaps it would be better if we dropped the entire matter.
0: What's eating you? First you come at me with a chain of nonsense that you're staking real cash on, and now when we hit solid trail, you want to call off the dogs. Well, maybe you operate that way, but Broderick doesn't.
2: May I ask, then, what do you intend doing?
0: As soon as the cops clear out and this place quiets down, I'm going to pay a personal call on the Martian embassy, whatever number 108 is.

0: on, whatever you are. Open that door. You got 2 heads or 10 fingers. I'll drill you like a platoon of rookies.
1: Yes?
0: Oh.
1: Well, young man.
0: Oh, excuse me, ma'am. Is the lady of the house at home?
1: I'm the lady of the house.
0: Well, my name is Broderick. I represent the Manhattan Child Adoption Center. We're soliciting funds and clothing for stranded and unadopted children. I wondered
1: if... Oh, won't you come inside?
0: Well, we don't usually...
1: Oh, nonsense. I'm old enough to be your grandmother. Besides, my son, Lauren, is working at home.
0: Your son?
1: He's a bibliographer. He writes summaries of articles and books from scientific journals and publications for libraries and universities.
0: I see.
1: Well, sit down, Mr. Broderick. We get so few calls, and I do like to visit.
0: Thank you.
1: Now, what was it you wanted to talk to us about?
0: Oh, well, I wondered if you or your son... There's nobody else living here.
1: No, just Lauren and I. I'll have to ask him about the contribution, but I'm sure he'd like to.
0: Good. Thank you very much. I'll send a representative to collect...
1: Oh, please, stay a moment. I was just about to have tea. Let me pour you a cup.
0: Well, no, thanks, really.
1: No, young man, I insist.
0: Well, thank you.
1: I was getting awfully tired of having tea by myself every afternoon.
0: You know, I'm not very much of a tea drinker, but this seems to have a strange taste.
1: It's my own recipe. The secret is in the brewing.
0: It's sweet. Yet almost metallic.
1: It takes a few sips to get used to, like olives.
0: Uh-huh. Well, I think I'd better be running along.
1: Oh, but you haven't finished your tea, Mr. Broderick.
0: I better be going. I'm late.
1: Oh, you're not being very polite. Do finish your tea.
0: No, really, I feel funny.
1: Oh, I'll call Lauren.
0: No, I'm leaving. I feel dizzy.
1: Oh, I'm sure Lauren can help you. I'll call him.
0: Oh, no, don't bother.
1: But I must. Besides, you aren't well.
0: Gee.
1: Lauren!
0: Get out.
1: Lauren! Lauren, hurry!
0: Got it out of my way.
1: No, you must stay.
2: Yes, Mother?
0: Struck my tea. Let go my arm.
1: Lauren!
0: Let go! Gotta get out of here!
2: What happened?
1: The other one, that Broderick, he was here. I drugged his tea.
2: He got away. Fool, idiot.
1: Go after him. Use the pressure ray.
2: Risk another murder on our doorstep. Are you insane?
1: But he suspects.
2: We'll have to take our chances. We'll have to think of some other way.
1: How did they find us?
2: I don't know how, but I'm certain someone else sent them.
1: Who?
2: I don't know. I'm afraid to let myself think. It might be them.

0: Get it. Help.
1: Watch where you're going, you drunken fool.
0: Please, I...
1: Get away from me.
0: Stay awake, me.
2: Look out.
0: Miss, please.
2: Let go of me. Help.
0: Please.
2: Help, officer.
0: You don't understand.
3: What's the trouble here?
2: This drunkard is insulting people. I saw him come out of that house there.
3: 108?
2: That's the one. He bumped into a gentleman and then he pulled at my arm.
3: All right, miss. I'll take care of him. Come along, mister. I'm going to give you a break and take you back to the wife and kids.
0: No, you can't. I'm sick.
3: Sick, is it? What's the matter?
0: Drugged. They drugged me.
3: Who drugged you?
0: Number 108. Martians.
3: Who?
0: Martians. Number 108. It's a Martian embassy.
3: Well, I've seen them with pink elephants, rabbits, and mice, but you're the first one who's got Martians.
0: That's true, I tell you.
3: Uh-huh. Come along.
0: Now, listen. Don't take me back there. They'll kill me. Look, I gotta make you understand.
3: Here, I'll help you up the steps.
0: Please, my name is Broderick. I'm a private dick.
3: We'll find out about this. Here, don't try any tricks.
0: Officer, please listen. I'll give you anything. I'll give you $1,000. Please listen. For God's sake, listen. Listen.
4: Yes, officer. What? Broderick.
3: You know this lush granny?
4: Why, that's my son, Broderick.
0: No. Martian.
3: He's in pretty bad shape. You better get him to bed.
4: Oh, dear. He was doing so well at the Alcoholic Society. He must have gotten off again.
3: Looks like he's ready to pass out.
4: Lauren!
5: What is it, Mother?
4: Oh. Your brother, Broderick, has been drinking again.
3: Look out, he's passed out.
5: I'll take care of him, officer. We've handled this sort of thing before.
3: Can you manage okay?
5: We'll be fine, thank you.
4: You've been very kind, officer.
3: Oh, nothing at all, Granny. I know how it is with these alkies. Well, I'll be seeing you.

0: question. Oh, my head.
1: Oh, Mr. Broderick is regaining consciousness, Mother.
0: What happened? Oh, I can't get up.
1: Do not struggle, Mr. Broderick. It'll be impossible for you to rise from that chair. The pressure from this ray will keep you there.
0: Ray? What? Who are you?
1: You've already guessed, Mr. Broderick.
0: You mean this really is the...
1: Martian Embassy, yes. You have the honor to be the first prisoner of the Imperial Government of Mars.
0: First prisoner?
1: Yes. After the invasion, of course, you will all be our prisoners.
0: Hey, look, what sort of a business is this?
1: No business, Mr. Broderick, as your people will soon find out. Our preparations for invasion are nearly completed now. As soon as we give the signal, our armed forces will launch a surprise attack, and then the Earth will be ours.
0: You're crazy.
1: Not half as mad as you, Mr. Broderick, to come muddling so foolishly into our affairs. That was a fatal mistake.
0: So, Doolan's death was no accident, then?
1: Assuredly not. We found it necessary to use a pressure ray on your friend. The block of concrete was an afterthought. We thought it might help to avert suspicion.
0: All right. What happens now?
1: If you cooperate, you can look forward to a quick, painless death like your friend, Mr. Doolan.
0: If not?
1: This pressure ray has many delicate adjustments. It can move a pin, or it can crush a boulder. Let me demonstrate. You see, Mr. Broderick, as if an invisible vice were crushing you.
0: What do you want?
1: The name of your client. We are interested in knowing who is so anxious to locate the Martian embassy.
0: The names of my clients are confidential.
1: Well?
0: All right.
1: Turn it off, Mother. Mr. Broderick has seen the wisdom of speech.
0: His name is Graphius.
2: Graphius?
0: Yeah.
2: An unusual name for an Earthman.
1: Describe him.
0: Well, I don't know if I really can.
1: Mother. Describe him.
0: He's tall. He's got a big forehead. And about 60. He wears thick glasses. He's bald.
2: Lauren, sounds like one of them.
1: Yes, it does. Contact the planet. Tell them we suspect that our plans are known. Ask for an acceleration of invasion day.
2: At once.
0: What about me?
1: I am sorry, Mr. Broderick, but I am afraid you know too much now. In exactly 5 seconds, you will feel the full impact of the ray which faces you. I would suggest that you relax and meet your fate calmly.
0: Now, wait a minute.
1: You will feel no pain, just a wall of force engulfing you.
0: Listen, I...
1: 5.
0: No, you can't do this.
1: 4.
0: It isn't human.
1: I know, but we are not human. 3.
0: Yeah, but...
1: 2.
0: No!
1: 1.
0: Mother in heaven!
1: Now!
2: Lauren.
0: It didn't work.
1: Something's happened. The magnetic field is dead.
2: Get it working. We've got to get rid of this one.
0: Now, listen. Listen,
1: you two. Be quiet. I can't understand what's gone wrong with the ray. Why would it suddenly stop like that?
3: Perhaps I can explain.
1: What?
0: Graphius! It's you!
3: Yes.
2: Lauren!
3: Stand back from the pressure ray, please. It will not function anyway. I have decontrolled your field.
2: Lauren, it's one of them. They found us.
3: Did you think we wouldn't? I trust you have not harmed my friend, Mr. Broderick. He's been very useful to me.
0: Brother, am I very glad to see you. Talk about the Marines landing in the nick of time.
3: You are free to move now, Mr. Broderick.
0: I don't know how you got in here, Graphius, but stick around. These babies are really Martians, just like you said. They're planning to invade the Earth and take over.
3: There will be no Martian invasion.
0: You keep these characters covered. I'll get the police.
3: There will be no need for the police. I intend to handle them myself.
0: Yeah, but the police will...
3: Do not call the police.
0: Why not?
1: You fool of an Earthling. Don't you realize with whom you are dealing? The invasion of Earth by Mars will be like child's play compared...
2: Lauren!
0: Holy mackerel. They just flattened out.
3: Like your friend, Mr. Doolan. I detest the use of violence where the intellect can rule. But unfortunately, the Martians are a threat to us. It must be destroyed.
0: I believe you now. Another 5 seconds, they'd have finished me. I'm glad you didn't waste any time.
3: There is little time to waste. The Martian invasion was to have taken place next week.
0: Yeah, I... Hey. They never said that. How do you know?
3: You would not comprehend.
0: Wait a minute.
4: There are some things here I do understand. A second ago, that pressure ray didn't work. Now you're using it like it was a toy. How did you get in here anyway? Who are you? Another one of those Martians?
3: No, Mr. Broderick. I happen to be a Venusian.
4: What?
3: A representative of the planet Venus.
4: Venus? That's impossible.
3: Not at all. The Martians are really an inferior race. We Venusians are much farther advanced. As much as we are over you, Mr. Broderick, the Martians would simply have conquered and enslaved your people. We Venusians felt compelled to exterminate you completely.
4: That's impossible.
3: Oh, no. Now that we have disposed of the Martian threat, what is there to stop us? Our invasion begins tomorrow at noon. By nightfall, the Earth will be ours.
4: Mother in heaven. Either I'm completely cuckoo or... Oh, all this is really on the level.
3: You needn't edge toward the door, Mr. Broderick. You're thinking of running for help, aren't you now? I can read your thoughts quite clearly.
4: Suppose you're going to knock me off like our Martian friends.
3: On the contrary. Go ahead.
4: Leave?
3: Why not? Why don't you try it, Mr. Broderick?
4: Because the minute I turn my back, you're going to let me have it.
3: Suppose you try it and see. I have no interest in stopping you. Go ahead.
4: All right, Buster, you ask for it.
3: It will do you no good. No good! You will see!
5: Here, where do you think you're running, Tom?
4: Hey, officer, listen to me.
5: Oh, it's you, the one with the mask.
4: Yeah, that's right. Now listen, that story is true. They're inside that house, inside number 108. He killed them.
5: Who killed them?
4: Brathius. He's the leader of the Venusian invasion.
5: Venusian invasion?
4: That's right. Tomorrow at noon, they're going to take over the Earth. Now listen, go in that house.
5: Martians, now Venusians, eh? Okay, that's enough for me. Come along.
4: Good, good. We haven't got much time. Now, hey, wait. Where are you taking me?
5: Bellevue Psychiatric Ward, my friend. Come
4: on. Bellevue,
5: no! Now, come along.
4: No! Why don't you listen to me? Why are you such a fool? Let go of me!
5: You're lonely as a bedbug. Come
4: on! No! I tell you, there's going to be an invasion. The Venusians are going to invade us. Don't you understand? You got to believe me. You got to believe me.
5: Sure, I believe.
4: Oh, why don't they listen? Why don't they believe me?

0: Next week, the story of Riesling, the strange blind singer of the spaceways. He traveled the space lines from Mars to Venus to the moons of Jupiter. No captain could refuse to carry Riesling and his battered guitar. He sang of all the wonders of the galaxy, but his greatest song was of the sight he would never see, the green hills of Earth.
1: 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Joseph Julian was heard as Broderick, Barry Kroger as Graffius. 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

0: Come in. Welcome. Welcome to Mystery Theater. I am Hyman Brown. To be or not to be, that is not the question of the tale we are about to unfold. But there will be parallels to Shakespeare's great drama, which even the people involved will recognize. Murder most foul, a spirit doomed to walk the earth, a murderer who, well, you'll hear. We are concerned with the Cardwell family. Douglas, the young man, Edward, his father, and Gertrude, his mother.
1: Douglas? Douglas, are you awake? Douglas, wake up. Douglas, wake up. Will you please wake up?
2: What is it, Mother? Is something wrong?
1: You'll have to get up right away and get dressed. I've called Dr. Peterson. Of course, he'll be here in a few minutes. He's arranging for the ambulance and all that.
2: Ambulance? But what? Are you sick or something, Mother?
1: I'm perfectly all right. It's your father.
2: Pop? What's wrong with him?
1: I've told your father, I've told him over and over again that if he kept on with this kind of life he's been leading, he'd have to pay the price sooner or later. Well, now he's paid for it.
2: What do you mean?
1: Douglas, your father is dead.
0: Our mystery drama, That Hamlet Was a Good Boy, was written especially for the Mystery Theater by Fielden Farrington and stars Will McKenzie and Jennifer Harmon. I'll be back shortly with Act One.

0: A boy has lost his father. Well, not a boy, really. Douglas Cardwell is a young man out of college and already experimenting with adult life and its potentialities. But when a boy or a man, at no matter what age, loses his father, he has a grievous loss. The funeral is over, marking the death as utterly final, and Douglas and his mother are returning to the home, now tenanted by two instead of three people. At least, in the natural course of things, tenanted only by two.
1: Pull the drapes back, will you, Douglas, and open some windows. I never could understand why a house has to be darkened and all that.
2: What? The drapes?
1: Oh, for heaven's sake, you've got to stop this mooning about. Your father's been dead for 3 days now, and I haven't heard a half dozen words out of you.
2: I was very fond of my father. I miss him. I'm sorry if you think I'm overdoing it, but I miss him.
1: Please open the drapes. I think perhaps I'd better set you straight about your father.
2: I'm already straight about him. I don't need to be set.
1: He always showed you his best side, I know. He never let you see the side of him I had to live with.
2: I've always known what was going on.
1: Oh, have you indeed? Did you know that your father was a drunkard?
2: Oh, come on, Mother. He took a drink now and then. But my father was a good man.
1: Your father was a ne'er-do-well.
2: We live in the finest house in Branbury. The very finest, right?
1: A house which your father inherited from his father?
2: He owned and managed Branbury Glass, which employs almost half the people in this town, right?
1: Managed? Mismanaged would be more accurate. Do you know that?
2: But how can you call him a ne'er-do-well?
1: I'll tell you how. He could have been a millionaire several times over just by scribbling his name at the bottom of an agreement. He could have. But would he do it? No, no, not your father. He knew I wanted him to, and that's why he wouldn't.
2: You're talking about his refusal to sell the glassworks, aren't you?
1: Amalgamated Glass offered him $3 million. $3 million and 5% of their stock. What kind of a businessman turns down an offer like that?
2: They wanted to close the Branbury Glass plant. You know that. Half the people in this town would have been thrown out of work.
1: Well, thank goodness my brother will have better sense.
2: Uncle Stanley? What's he got to do with it?
1: Your Uncle Stanley will be taking over the management of Branbury Glass now, Douglas.
2: Uncle Stanley will?
1: Yes.
2: My father had planned to put me in charge when he retired. He didn't know, of course, he was going to die.
1: Your father left his entire estate for me. That includes the factory, you know.
2: And you intend to make Uncle Stanley the manager?
1: Well, Douglas, I don't want to hurt you, but... Well, I'm sorry to say that I see some of your father's unfortunate characteristics in you. You've just finished saying that your father was right not to sell the plant.
2: It would have turned Branbury into a ghost town. It will if you sell.
1: Branbury's near enough a ghost town in any case. And the people who live in it are not children. Let them take care of themselves. They're not our responsibility.
2: My father felt they were his.
1: You see what I mean? You're just like him.
2: Thank you.
1: A dreamer. Oh, and his choice of friends. Good heavens, the people he called friends.
2: There were several hundred people outside the church today, just standing there. They couldn't get inside because there wasn't room, but they wanted to pay their respects. I don't think he chose his friends so badly.
1: Douglas, while we're on the subject of friends and the choosing of them, where was that girlfriend of yours today, that little blonde. What's her name?
2: Phyllis Downs. You know her name.
1: Oh, I didn't see her at the funeral today.
2: She was outside with the others, I expect. She knew you'd only snub her if she tried to come inside.
3: Yes, I was there, Doug. Outside. And you know, I was sort of glad I was out there instead of in the church. Oh, it was really quite beautiful watching the people. They loved your father. You could see it in their faces.
2: You know... A crazy thing. I had this strange feeling all day. Well, ever since he died, actually. But especially today. That Pop was there. I just... You know, he might as well have been sitting right there in the pew beside me. Is that completely nutty?
3: Who are we to say so?
2: I never really believed in stuff like that.
3: Well, I don't think there's any way to believe or not believe in such things flatly, Doug. The fact is, we don't know.
2: That's true.
3: You really miss him, don't you, Doug?
2: Like, except for you, the world has come to an end.
3: Well, at least there will always be me.
2: Thank the Lord. They're going to sell the glassworks, I think.
3: What?
2: Mother says she's going to make Uncle Stanley the manager, now that Pop's gone.
3: Uncle Stanley? But can she do that?
2: She says my father left his entire estate to her.
3: He wouldn't.
2: Well, she seemed pretty sure of herself.
3: And they'll sell the plant?
2: The buyers will close it down. That's the only reason anybody ever wanted to buy Branbury Glass.
3: They might as well close the town down, too.
2: That's about what it amounts to.
3: He'd have given us his blessing, wouldn't he?
2: Of course. I talked to him about us.
3: But your mother won't. She'll do everything she can to keep us from marrying.
2: What can she do? I'm a big boy. I want to marry you, and I intend to. She has nothing to say about it.
3: Well, I'm not so sure of that. If she has control of the money as well as the factory, she can put some pressure on you.
4: So it's settled. We sell.
1: You're quite sure you'll be able to find a buyer?
4: Oh, no problem there. I don't know how the price will hold up. That's the only thing.
1: Why shouldn't it hold up?
4: We're coming to them now. They're not coming to us.
1: Well, I still don't
4: see... The price, whatever, will still be good enough to make us very wealthy people. I'll get on the phone first thing in the morning. Unless I miss my get... What? What is it?
1: I thought I heard somebody on the porch.
4: A little early for Doug to be coming home from a date, isn't it?
1: But he hasn't been feeling himself. He... There. It is Douglas.
2: Oh, I didn't expect to find you here, Uncle Stanley.
4: Doug.
1: Well, you're home early, Douglas. Did you, quarrel with your little friend? What's her name?
2: No, Phyllis and I didn't quarrel. I'm going up to my room, Mother.
1: No, Douglas, sit down. There's something I believe you ought to know.
2: I'll take it standing up, if you don't mind.
1: Your Uncle Stanley and I have definitely decided that the best thing to do is to sell the factory.
2: I see. Best for whom?
4: Best for everybody, boy. It'll make us all rich.
2: What about the rest of the people in Branbury?
1: We'll move out of here, Douglas. Somewhere in Florida, I think, would be nice.
2: I'll fight it. I'll take it to court.
1: Douglas!
2: That's not what my father planned for the Branbury Glass Company, and I don't intend to stand by...
1: Douglas, that's quite enough of that kind of talk.
4: Anybody'd think your father was a saint the way you go on about him.
2: Close enough.
1: Oh, Douglas, don't be silly. If there ever was an unsaintly man, it was surely your father. He was a drunkard, a procrastinator, and a woman chaser.
2: That's a lie.
1: Douglas!
2: All right. Understand what I'm saying. I'll do everything I can to keep you from selling the plant.
4: You'll come to agree with us, I'm sure, once you've taken time to think it over rationally.
1: Oh, now think how nice it'll be in Florida. We can
2: just... I'm not going to Florida. I'm staying in Branbury. Maybe I can help pick up the pieces after they close the plant down. Anyway, Phyllis and I are going to be married.
1: No. You are not going to marry that cheap little tramp.
2: You presume too much on the fact that you're my mother. Don't. I'm going up to bed.
1: You are not going to marry her.
2: You have nothing to say about it, Mother.
5: Doug. Douglas. Can you hear me, Doug? Don't be frightened, my son. There's nothing to be afraid of.
2: Who's that?
5: Now, don't let it upset you, my son. It's perfectly all right.
2: Pop, is that... Who is it?
5: Yes, it's me, Doug. Oh, don't turn your light on just yet. I still have to materialize. Huh? There's no point in your watching a thing like that.
2: It's some kind of a joke.
5: No, Doug, no. It's not a joke. It's just... Now, wait. Wait just a minute. Okay. Okay, Doug, you can turn your lamp on now.
3: Pop.
5: Hello, son. You know, this materializing is kind of tricky for a beginner.
2: Is it? Is it really you, Pop?
5: Oh, yes, it's me, all right.
2: A ghost?
5: Well, yes, I guess you could say that. It's a word we don't particularly favor, but yes.
2: All day, I had a feeling. I had this crazy feeling that...
5: But I was with you, right? Well, I was. You know, that was quite a funeral.
2: You saw? The people outside, everything?
5: Yeah, it was very moving, very... I never realized that all those people were so fond of... Well, I'm not here to talk about that.
2: Why did you come back, Pop? People don't usually, do they?
5: No, not usually. See, the thing is, Doug, well, I've been made a Class D spirit.
2: A Class D spirit?
5: Mm-hmm. It's all very fair. All according to the regulations. See, a Class D spirit has to walk the earth. That's the way it's always been.
2: What is a Class D spirit?
5: Well, we're people, well, former people, whose murders have yet to be avenged. Mm-hmm. Did you ever see Shakespeare's Hamlet, or you must have?
2: Oh, yes, of course.
5: No, not that Hamlet. That Hamlet was a good boy. Not very bright, maybe, but a good boy. His father got murdered, and he couldn't rest a minute until the murder was avenged and his father could get out of Class D.
2: Pop, you died of a heart attack. Dr. Peterson said so. He signed the certificate that way.
5: Don't you believe it, son. Your Uncle Stanley smothered me with a pillow.
0: Murder most foul. Since the art of storytelling began, there have been tales of men and women murdered and unavenged. But who is to say with certainty that these were lost souls who must walk only within the confines of fiction? The murder which goes unavenged is the murder which never comes to light. To shed some light on this one, Mystery Theater will be back shortly with Act 2.

0: Douglas Cardwell's father, dead now these 3 days, has just come to his son in the still of the night and spoken to him of murder. Although Dr. Peterson signed a certificate saying that Edmund Cardwell's death was brought about by coronary arrest, Edmund himself claims the cause was a pillow held over his face by his brother-in-law Stanley.
1: You can't mean that, Pop. Uncle Stanley? There was never any trouble between you and Uncle Stanley, was there? I mean, why should he want to kill you?
2: Well, I don't know myself exactly why he would want to do such a thing, but since I know he did it, then it follows he had a motive, doesn't it?
1: Yes. Yes. And I think I know what it was.
2: You do? Well, then maybe you'd better tell me.
1: Well, Mother's putting Uncle Stanley in charge at the plant.
2: Oh, Lord, Lord, I was afraid of something like that.
1: And they're planning to sell out. They told me tonight, just before I came up to bed.
2: Well, there's all the motive you need. Son, listen, I have to tell you something about your mother and me.
1: No need, Pop. Do you think I wouldn't notice when you and Mother started using separate bedrooms?
2: Well, I...
1: What was I supposed to think that meant?
2: But you were just a child then, Doug.
1: Almost 12. Kids aren't stupid, Pop.
2: Oh, no. Apparently not. Well, I'm sorry, Doug. It's shameful to do a thing like that to a boy. Well, then maybe it won't surprise you too much when I tell you I have reason to suspect your mother of being, well, an accomplice to my murder.
1: Mother?
2: Hmm.
1: Oh, come on,
2: no,
1: Pop.
2: She's been after me for years to sell that factory. Well, it would have been a profitable thing to do if you didn't take into consideration the harm it would have done.
1: Still, to say that she had a hand
2: well,
1: in it.
2: She was at home that night. Now, I came in late. We had a quarrel. I went on up to bed. Now, somebody had to let your Uncle Stanley into the house. Right? She must have. She must have stayed down there waiting for him while he was upstairs. Holding that pillow over my face. Now, I'm sorry, Doug. Sorry, but I don't see how he could have done it otherwise.
1: It's a terrible thing to have to believe about your own mother.
2: Terrible. I'm very sorry.
1: But she has been saying some nasty things about you.
2: Well, I'll tell you one thing she was right about. I was a procrastinator to a downright sinful degree.
1: Hmm.
2: I've been meaning ever since the day you turned 21 to have my will changed in your favor, but somehow, well, I just put it off from day to day until, well, it's just too late now.
1: It's going to be pretty hard on the town of Branbury if they sell the plant. You know whoever buys it will close it down.
2: Well, now, don't give up, son. I'm not in very good shape for a fight, but we're not through yet all the same.
1: What is it you want me to do?
2: Well, I'm hanged if I know right this minute, son. We should be able to think of something, though, with the two of us together. Right now, I'm just about tuckered out. Now, let's think about it until tomorrow night. And I'll appear to you again tomorrow night at midnight. Wherever you are at midnight, I'll be there.
1: Okay. Why is it always midnight, Pop? I mean, why do ghosts always walk at midnight?
2: Well, it's tradition. It's tradition, I guess, as far as I can tell. As far as I can tell, it's no easier at midnight than any other time.
3: Douglas, you've hardly touched your breakfast. Didn't Marie do your eggs right?
1: They're fine, Mother. I'm not hungry, that's all.
4: Well, you have to eat. You can't go on.
1: A very strange thing has happened, Mother.
4: Strange.

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1: About murder?
2: He told me he'd been murdered. Uncle Stanley held a pillow over his face and smothered him.
1: Oh, for heaven's sake, Douglas.
2: That's what he told me, and I believed him.
1: You believed him? You actually think your Uncle Stanley would... Oh, my poor Douglas, I'm so sorry. It's just been too much for you, hasn't it? I didn't realize...
2: Too much, yes, but I am not out of my mind. I know what I saw, and I know what I heard. That isn't all of it either, I'm afraid.
1: It's quite enough for me.
2: He thinks you were involved. He thinks you helped Uncle Stanley kill him.
1: All right, Douglas. I've heard all of this kind of talk I intend to listen to. I'll call Dr. Peterson and see if he can recommend a good psychiatrist.
2: You can call if you like, Mother. But I'm not going to see a psychiatrist. I don't need one.
1: Where are you going?
2: Out. There are some people I want to see.
1: What people?
2: If you want me to come right out with it, that is none of your business.
1: Douglas!
2: You can't bully me the way you've always bullied my father.
3: My boy, I want you to know how deeply grieved I am at your father's death, and I want to offer my most heartfelt condolences.
2: Thank you, Mr. Conrad. You'd been my father's lawyer for a good many years, hadn't you?
3: His legal advisor and one of his closest friends. 20 years or more, I'd say.
2: Mr. Conrad, did he ever mention... I don't want to sound greedy at a time like this, but... Was there ever any talk of changing the will in my favor?
3: Oh, yes, yes, indeed there was. Unfortunately, it was never done. But it had been his intention for some time.
2: I see.
3: He was in the best of health, we always thought. There was plenty of time.
2: The thing is, my mother, with the help of my Uncle Stanley, they're talking about selling the glassworks.
3: Oh, dear. Your father wouldn't have wanted that.
2: Neither do I. Is there any way we can stop them?
3: I suppose you could delay it by taking it to court. It would be costly, and I don't believe you'd stand much chance of winning.
2: You advise against it, then?
3: I believe I would have to advise against it, yes, yes.
2: You can believe it or not, but I swear he was there, sitting on the bed right beside me.
4: You actually saw a ghost?
2: Well, you know, he didn't seem like a ghost. He was just my father. Oh, he was a ghost, all right. At first, I could sort of half see through him.
4: Oh, that's spooky, all right.
2: Didn't bother me too much, really. And he got himself solidified after a while. Materialization is hard for a beginner, he said.
4: The poor dear. And murder, too. You said your father mentioned Hamlet?
2: A Class D spirit, Pop says, has to walk the earth until he's avenged. Hamlet's father was Class D.
4: In Hamlet, he got killed, and his girlfriend went off her rocker and jumped into a fish pond or something. I don't find that too attractive.
2: Well, I don't think he meant us to follow Shakespeare's script altogether. Would you like some dessert?
4: Oh, there's no hurry.
2: Well, the only thing is, I have to be home by midnight.
4: Why?
2: He promised he'd show up again at midnight tonight. We're going to see if we can figure out what to do.
4: Well, does it have to be there, in your room?
2: Well, he did say wherever I was. Why?
4: Well, couldn't we go to my apartment? If he's going to show up wherever you are, why not my apartment?
2: I guess that would be all right. If you're sure he won't be afraid.
4: Of that sweet old man? Don't be silly. Oh, answer it, Stanley. Answer it, will you?
5: Hello.
1: Oh, Stanley, where in the world have you been? I've been trying this whole livelong evening to reach you.
5: I had a very busy day, Gertrude, a very tiring day, and I don't want to be yelled at.

0: Oh, all right, all right. But where were you?
1: I was having dinner with a prospect.
0: A prospect? You mean you've had this whole day to work on it and you still haven't settled anything?
1: I think I made a deal this evening, subject to your approval, of course. Consolidated Bottling is willing to...
0: I don't want to hear about it this way. Not on the phone. I want you to come over here right away.
1: Gertrude, I'm tired and I'm not feeling well. I've had a hard day.
0: At once, Stanley.
2: What time is it now, Doug?
3: 12:02, if my watch is right. You're not frightened, are you, Phyllis?
2: Of course not. Well, maybe a little nervous.
3: Oh, you needn't be. He's really just the same.
2: Except dead. What time is it now?
3: 20 seconds later. He may be late, you know. Punctuality was never one of my father's virtues.
2: But surely now that he's...
4: Doug! Doug!
3: Oh. Yes, Pop. I'm here.
4: Well, you're not... You don't seem to be alone.
3: Oh, it's all right, Pop. You remember Phyllis? Phyllis Downs?
4: Oh, yes. Yes, of course. Just a minute. Now, there.
2: It really is.
4: You know, the materializing seems to get easier as you go along. Well, Phyllis, how nice to see you again.
2: It's good to see you too, Mr. Cardwell. Only... Well, give me a minute to get used to it.
4: Yeah, I expect it is unnerving. It's nothing to be afraid of, though.
2: Oh, I'm not afraid.
4: Of course you're not. Well, Doug, anything new?
3: Well, Uncle Stanley was supposed to be out taking bids for the plant today.
4: Well, he won't have any trouble. There are plenty of people eager to buy Bramberry Glass. Doug, you told your mother about our talk last night, didn't you?
3: Yes. Shouldn't I have?
4: Well, it doesn't really matter.
3: Have you thought of anything?
4: No. No, I'm sorry to say I haven't. Now, I don't want to get you into a bad situation down here, and yet, if I'm to be reclassified, I have to be avenged. Well, Doug, I just don't know.
3: Well, I suppose I'll do whatever I have to. There must be some better way than the way Hamlet did it, though.
4: No. All I said was that Hamlet was a good boy. I didn't ask you to do any of the things he did. I don't want you to make the kind of mess he made of things. Certainly, I don't want you to go around...
2: I just thought of something.
3: Hmm?
2: In Hamlet, they did a play. Remember?
4: Yes. Hmm.
2: A bunch of strolling players came along, and Hamlet made up a scene for them to act out, to catch the conscience of the king.
4: Right.
2: Why couldn't we do that?
4: A whole troupe of actors?
2: I have a home movie camera. Got it as a present last Christmas, and it's absolutely marvelous.
3: But, Phyllis...
2: It takes pictures indoors with just ordinary room lighting, and I've got tons of film.
4: Oh, yes, but we'd still need actors.
2: No, we wouldn't, don't you see? You could play yourself, and Doug could play Uncle Stanley, and we'd reenact the crime.
4: Oh, I don't know about that, Phyllis. I only tried acting once in my high school senior class play, and, well, to tell you the truth, I was terrified.
2: All you'd have to do is just lie there on the bed, Mr. Cardwell, while Uncle Stanley held the pillow over your face. You wouldn't have to act.
4: Well,
3: Didn't work very well in Hamlet.
2: Well, it sure caught the conscience of the king. If we can scare Uncle Stanley badly enough... Who knows what might happen?
4: Well, you know, I don't think you can take pictures of spirits. I mean, I don't think spirits show up on film.
2: Oh, Mr. Cardwell, please. That's just superstitious nonsense.
4: Probably. Like seeing a ghost. Well, we can try. Goodness knows, I have nothing better to suggest.
5: It has been said that nature imitates art, which I suppose could be made to read, reality imitates fiction. But was Hamlet, Prince of Denmark, a wise choice of models? As I recall, there was nobody left except the ghost of the murdered king. Perhaps, however, reality need not slavishly follow the pattern of fiction. Perhaps, with the case in hand, some of the misery will be edited out. We'll see when Mystery Theater returns shortly with Act 3.

0: The late Edwin Cardwell has been designated a Class D spirit, which means that he must walk the earth while his murder is avenged. He has appeared as a rather lifelike specter to his son Douglas, and now also to Phyllis Downs, who is engaged to marry Douglas. The three of them, in trying to determine how best this vengeance may be realized, have hit upon a device used by Hamlet in Shakespeare's drama. The play is the thing, they have decided, wherein they'll catch the conscience of Uncle Stanley. At this moment, they're examining the bedroom of Phyllis's apartment, which she has proposed as the setting for their filmed drama.
1: No, no, Phyllis. I'm afraid it just won't do. It isn't the least like my own bedroom where the crime was committed.
2: Well, then, we'll have to make the film in your room.
3: With Mother in the house? Oh, you don't know my mother.
2: We can wait until she's gone to bed. After all, it's going to be a silent film.
3: And if my mother wakes up?
2: If she wakes up, your father simply disappears. He can do that. We hide the camera before we let her in, and she finds the two of us alone in your father's room. That's all there'll be to find.
3: You know what she's going to think.
2: So, I don't care what she thinks, do you? Are you afraid of her, Doug?
1: Of course he is, my dear. Everybody's afraid of Gertrude.
4: Well, it's about time, Stanley. What took you so long?
5: Gertrude, can we just get this over with? I've had a stomachache all day, and I don't think I've ever been this tired before in my whole life.
4: I don't want to talk in this house, Stanley.
5: But I came all the way over here because...
4: I'll explain it to you later, somewhere else. I'm afraid of being overheard if we talk here.
5: Overheard? Is Doug home?
4: No, he isn't. He's out with that girl.
5: Well, then who's going to overhear us?
4: My husband, if you must know.
5: Edmund?
4: He's still in this house, Stanley. I can feel it. He's still here.
5: Gertrude, Edmund's dead. We buried him a few days ago.
4: He's here all the same. He's come back, Stanley.
5: Oh, if I didn't feel so lousy, that would almost be funny. You, of all people.
4: Maybe you won't think it so funny when I tell you that Douglas saw him last night and talked to him.
5: I don't believe it.
4: Douglas says he did. He also says that Edmund is accusing you of smothering him with a pillow.
5: Oh. Doug said that.
4: He did.
5: But how would he know?
4: No. He wouldn't. Unless Edmund told him. Now, do you understand why I want to get out of this place?
3: The lights are still on in the living room. Stay in the shadow of these bushes, Phyllis.
2: What time does your mother usually go to bed?
3: Earlier than this, as a rule. It's almost 1 o'clock.
2: Your father's going to materialize in his room after we get there. Is that the plan?
3: Or before. He thought it'd be easier than... Wait a minute.
2: The light just went out.
3: We'll still have to give her some time. Funny, she didn't turn on her bedroom light first. She usually...
2: Somebody's coming out the front door.
3: I think it's... Yes, it's Mother. There's somebody with her. Uncle Stanley, it looks like. Built like him, at least.
2: He's fat.
3: Pretty portly, yes.
2: Where are they going?
3: Round to the garage, it looks like.
2: Beautiful. If they drive away somewhere in the car, it'll be a cinch to get inside.
3: Mother doesn't like to drive at night, but Uncle Stanley sometimes parks his car back by the garage. Come over here behind the bushes so the lights won't catch you as they back out.
2: It's going to work, Doug. I have a feeling. We're going to do it, and it's going to work.
3: Pop?
1: Right here, Doug. They went out somewhere, she and Stanley.
3: Yes, we saw them go. Okay to turn the light on?
1: Sure.
2: All right, let's get started.
1: Well, now what do I have to do?
2: Just lie down on the bed and close your eyes.
1: Mm-hmm.
2: Doug, you wrap a blanket or something around your middle so you'll look thick like your Uncle Stanley. Now, we'll have a run-through first. One should do that.
1: Who ever heard of anybody reenacting his own murder? A man shouldn't be asked to die more than once.
4: Stanley, you know I hate saloons.
5: Come on, Gertrude. There's nothing else open this time of night. Oh. Now, would you like to hear what I did today, or wouldn't you?
4: Oh, all right. Yes, of course I want to hear.
5: Well, it's not quite as good as we'd hoped. Everyone knows Edmund's dead, you see, and they know he was the holdout. They know you and I are ready to sell.
4: So?
5: So the price has gone down.
4: I might have known. You bungled it.
5: Gertrude, these people are not stupid. Branbury Glass is a small plant. It's a nuisance to the big companies, that's all. The best offer I got was from Consolidated Bottling. $1 million and 3% of their common stock. Take it or leave it.
4: I happen to know that Amalgamated once offered...
5: I said take it or leave it.
4: Oh. All right, all right. A million's better than nothing.
5: Considerably. So can I go home and get some sleep?
4: Well, what still has to be done?
5: Consolidated has a board meeting scheduled for 10:30 tomorrow morning. I guess I'll have to be there for that. If the deal gets past the board, it'll go to the legal department and they'll draw up the papers. With luck, I might have something for you to sign tomorrow night.
2: All right, I guess that wraps it up. Pretty good, too, I think. That last take was very effective. Actually gave me the shivers.
1: Yeah, it gave me worse than that.
3: I just hope it does some good, that's all.
2: It will. It has to. We'd better get out of here while we still can.
3: Yes, I don't much want to see my mother, just now.
2: Now, I'll have them develop and print this film tomorrow morning. Will you see if you can arrange for us to show it to them tomorrow night, Doug?
3: I'll try to get them together. I think it'd be just as well not to tell them why. I don't believe they'd be very interested right now in watching home movies.
2: They'll be interested, all right, once they see that first shot.
6: Hello?
3: This is Doug, Phyllis. I just had a talk with Mother. I'm calling from the drugstore now.
6: Is it all set up for us to show the film tonight?
3: Uncle Stanley's going to be at the house tonight at 8 o'clock. He hopes to have the papers for Mother to sign by then. It looks like tonight or never.
6: You didn't say anything to your mother about the film.
3: No. We'll just show up with it at the house and make them watch it. That's the only way I can think of.
6: Does he know?
3: My father? I'm not sure. I suspect he's pretty much in touch with what's going on, though.
1: I'm right here with you, son.
3: Right here? In the phone booth?
6: What did you say?
1: Ask her if I showed up all right on the film, Doug.
3: Phyllis, Pop's here with me, in the phone booth. He wants to know if he showed up all right on the film.
6: Perfectly. Just as well as you did.
1: Funny, somewhere I got the idea you couldn't take pictures of Class D spirits.
6: Doug, ask him if he's going to be there tonight when we show the film.
3: Pop, she wants to know...
1: I know, I heard. I'll be there in spirit, at least. I'm not sure that I'm up to facing your mother in the flesh.

0: You're 10 minutes late, Stanley.
1: I know.
0: Oh, come on in. Did you bring the papers?
1: They're all ready for your signature. I may go down to Florida myself when this is all over, or someplace, at least for a few weeks. I need the rest.
0: Well, there won't be anything to hold either of us in Branbury. Let me have the papers.
1: I got them right here in my attaché case. They had the whole legal department working on this thing.
0: Shh, shh. Somebody outside.
1: I didn't hear any. Oh.
2: Hello, Mother. Uncle Stanley. You've both met Phyllis, haven't you?
0: We've met, yes.
2: We have something to show you, Mother. Oh, both of you.
0: I'm afraid it'll have to wait, Douglas. We're very busy right now.
2: Oh, not too busy for this, I hope.
3: It's a short piece of film. It doesn't run more than a few minutes.
0: Run? What is it you've got, Douglas?
2: A screen. And this is a projector. Won't take us a second to set it up.
1: Gertrude, why don't you just sign these papers and let me get out of here? I really don't feel well enough to watch any home movies tonight.
2: Oh, you'll be interested in this, Uncle Stanley. You especially.
3: This wall will do. Is it all right if I take this picture down?
0: No, it is not, young lady. And we don't have time for any of this nonsense. I want you...
2: Sure, take it down, Phyllis. Here, let me help you.
0: Douglas!
2: Oh, you'll find this fascinating, Mother. I guarantee it.
3: Okay, all set here. You can turn the lights out, Doug.
0: Douglas! What?
1: Oh, Lord.
0: Douglas, that's your father. How did you get...
2: Oh, there's more, Mother. Wait until you've seen it all.
1: It's me. Somehow they got pictures of it.
2: You'll notice that's a pillow Uncle Stanley has in his hands, Mother.
0: Where did you get this filthy thing?
1: Shut it off. I don't want to... I can't... Oh.
0: Shut that dreadful thing off.
2: You haven't seen the best part. There. You see? The pillow down over my father's face.
0: I told you to...
2: Okay. Shut it off, Phyllis.
0: Stanley!
2: Here, let me get to him, Mother. There's no pulse. I'm afraid...
0: You killed him. You've killed my brother.
3: Oh, Doug.
2: A heart attack, I imagine.
0: Oh, Stanley, speak to me. I won't have this, do you understand? Speak to me.
2: It's no good, Mother.
4: Gertrude, can you hear me?
0: It's... Douglas, it's your father.
2: Yes.
3: Is he going to... Will he?
0: No, Edmund, go away, go away, you're dead, Edmund!
4: And just about out of Class D. There's one thing, though, Gertrude.
0: Go away!
4: I will, Gertrude, but first, take those papers out of Stanley's attaché case. You know the papers I mean. There, I'll tear them up.
0: I will not. The factory is mine now, and I have every right to sell it.
4: True. If you want me to haunt you for the rest of your life... Because I will...
0: If you were alive, you'd never get away with this.
4: Yes, but as you say, Gertrude, I'm dead. Tear them up, Gertrude. Thank you. Now, you're to put Doug in charge of Branbury Glass. In fact, I think it would be a good thing if you deeded the factory over to him. Yes, I think that would be best.
0: Now, you listen here.
4: And you may keep the house if you like. The liquid assets, I think, ought to be divided equally between the two of you. You see, Doug's going to need the money now that he and Phyllis are planning to be married.
0: I will do it. According to your will.
4: Oh, I just made a new will, Gertrude. Weren't you listening? Or, of course, I could stay and haunt you.
0: All right. Now, go away. Oh... Poor Stanley.
4: Yes, I am sorry about that in a way. At least, though, he won't be in Class D. He died a natural death. I'll be going now, Doug. I wish you and Phyllis long life and happiness.
2: We won't be seeing you again?
4: No, not as long as your mother keeps her promise. It's better that way, really. Remember me, though. I hope... You'll remember me.
0: I won't forget him.
2: Phyllis and I will be around to remind you, if you ever should.
5: I'll be back shortly with a final thought.

And so the father is avenged and free at last to take his final rest. The mother? Well, the ghost of Hamlet's father said to Hamlet, "Taint not thy mind, nor let thy soul contrive against thy motherhood. Leave her to heaven and to those thorns that in her bosom lodge to prick and sting her." Our cast included Will McKenzie, Jennifer Harmon, Grace Matthews, Joe Silver, and Leon Janney. Associate Director, Marlon Swing. This is Hyman Brown, Producer Director, inviting you to return to our Mystery Theater for another adventure in the macabre. Until next time then, pleasant dreams.

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0: Welcome. Welcome to the inner sanctum, to the fear you can hear. I am Hyman Brown, chauffeur of this ominous omnibus, which makes unscheduled stops for terror, suspense, and murder. The life of man, according to the ancient Greeks, was a thread that passed through the hands of the three goddesses of fate. The first was Clocos, who spun the thread. The second was Lycosos, who wove the design. And the third was Atropos, grim, implacable Atropos, who used the sharp and terrible shears. Atropos, who cut the thread of life for all eternity.
1: I don't want you to go.
2: Why not?
1: I told you why not. I can foresee the future, and I know the plane will crash and you'll be killed.
2: You know this?
1: Yes, Ted. I saw it in a dream.
2: I'd like to test your powers of prophecy. You say you see what's going to happen to me 12 days from now, on March 12th.
1: I've seen it. You get killed at the airport.
2: Tell me, what else did you see? What was on the stock market page? Who won the races at Starlight Park?
1: Well, that's not...
2: That's what? You say you can foresee the future.
1: I can, Ted. Believe me.
2: I will. If you can tell me what stock to buy. Well, I'm waiting.
0: Our mystery drama, The Ideas of March, was written especially for Mystery Theater by Sam Dan, and stars Nina Foch and Les Tremaine.

0: Albert Einstein had a theory called relativity. Although it changed the scientific thinking of the world, less than a handful of people can understand it. One facet of it says, in a general way, if you travel at the speed of light, the past, the present, the future become all tangled up with each other. In a general way, then, this could mean that the future has already happened, off somewhere, and it's waiting for us to catch up with it. Well then, is it possible somehow to catch a glimpse of it? There are people who say we do, in dreams. The problem is most people's dreams are mixed up, confused, obscure, as were the dreams of Cassandra Morrow until very recently, until last night. Last night she had a dream that was so clear, so precise, so real.
1: It's 7 o'clock in the morning, the morning of March 12th, a morning that is still almost 2 weeks in the future. Ted is gulping down a cup of coffee, and we are having an argument, a very bad argument.
2: Now, you just have time to get to the airport.
1: Ted, please don't go.
2: Oh, what's the matter with you?
1: Don't shout at me.
2: Oh, please be sensible, be reasonable, be rational.
1: Why can't you believe me?
2: What am I to tell Mr. Henderson? I can't go to Chicago because my wife had a bad dream.
1: You won't live to get to Chicago. That plane will crash on takeoff.
2: Cassie, this is the biggest day of my life.
1: If you go to the airport, it will be the last day of your life.
2: Henderson has called a special meeting of the board of directors. These important people are coming in from all over the country to meet me. Me! You know what that means?
1: Don't go. I saw the flames. I heard the sirens.
2: Oh, damn! You've made me so nervous I've spilled coffee all over my new jacket.
1: Jacket.
2: Lucky it's got brown flecks. No one will notice it.
1: The jacket. How could I have known about the jacket, Ted?
2: Look, call your mother or my mother and have lunch.
1: The jacket, the cop, the sign. How could I have known all that?
2: Cassie, you just don't want to face the truth.
1: What truth?
2: Deep down in your heart, you don't want me to take the job.
1: That isn't true. Go tomorrow.
2: The meeting is today.
1: Telephone. Say you're sick.
2: I can't.
1: Say I'm sick.
2: Oh, I don't know what's gotten into you. You better call up Dr. Miller for an appointment.
1: I saw it all so clearly.
2: Look, I can't argue anymore. I have to make the plane. I'll be home for dinner. Might as well drive my own car to the airport. Goodbye, Cassie.
1: Ted!
2: I'm going, and that's all there is to it. I'll call you from Chicago.
1: Ted! Ted! I want to stop dreaming, but I can't. I hear the car starting up in the driveway. What an incredible dream I'm having. Never was there such detail. I could hear the percolator, the ticking of the clock. There was a whippoorwill that started his song outside the window every morning, and now I heard him, too. Ted's car pulls out of the driveway. I had to stop him. I would stop him. I'll catch him before he gets to the airport. I back my car out of the driveway. I race for the turnpike. I disregard stop signs, traffic lights, and it isn't long before I hear.
3: Okay, lady. Let me see your license and registration.
1: Officer, I don't have time.
3: You'll just have to make the time. Now, who are you trying to kill?
1: I have to save my husband.
3: You have to save your husband? I thought I heard them all. Okay, let's hear this one.
1: I have to stop my husband before he gets to the airport.
3: Why?
1: Because he'll be killed.
3: How?
1: There's going to be an accident.
3: There's going to be an accident?
1: Yes.
3: How do you know?
1: I had a dream.
3: You what?
1: I had a dream.
3: Hey, what are you trying to hand me?
1: Oh, please believe me.
3: Now, look, miss.
1: That's Mrs. I'm Mrs. Morrow, and I have to save my husband. I just cannot sit here.
3: I'm afraid you'll just have to sit here. You're in no condition to drive that car. Now, you just sit there quietly, and I'm going to radio back for someone to come along and help.
1: Officer, please.
3: Now, lady, you just sit there and look at that sign. See the billboard about the new picture at the drive-in. See, it says Endless Love, starring Robert Gaylord, a very handsome guy. Why don't you think about him while I go...
1: I won't sit here.
3: Hey, stop! Wait a minute! Stop!
1: Floor the pedal. The needle springs violently to the right, to where it had never been before. All the way to the right-hand edge of the gauge. No one could ever catch me, but I had to catch Ted. The car rattles and shudders. The whole world seems to twist and spin crazily. And then I see the nightmare flashing of red and blue lights. The terrible howl sirens. And my own voice suddenly rises to a scream that drowns everything out. I'm too late. It has already happened. I see Ted's body. Mangled. Bloody. Lifeless. And my scream dies to a moan. A low and terrible moan. Oh.
2: Cassie. Cassie, wake up. Angel, wake up. Darling. Darling, wake up. You're having a bad dream.
1: A dream. A dream. Yes. It was a dream. All a dream.
2: Something really must have scared you.
1: Yes. Yes, it was. It was.
2: Tell me about it.
1: Oh, it was so clear, so exact. You know, sometimes you dream and it feels so real.
2: Well, what was it?
1: Oh, it was silly.
2: Tell me.
1: No.
2: Oh, why not?
1: Because I would dearly love to forget it. And if I talk about it, I might dream it again. And, oh, I'm so tired.
2: You should be worn out from that dream.
1: I just want to get back to sleep again. Ted?
2: Yes, indeed. Dinner ready?
1: I never even heard you leave the house this morning.
2: Well, you had a rough night. Thought I'd let you sleep.
1: I hope you made yourself some breakfast.
2: I didn't starve. You feeling okay?
1: Why shouldn't I be feeling okay?
2: Well, you had a very bad dream. Seemed to take something out of you. I was worried about you all day at the office.
1: Well, if you were so worried, why didn't you call?
2: Why didn't I call? To call or not to call, that was the question.
1: What question?
2: Well, first, I was tied up all day. And second, I wanted to tell you about it in person.
1: Tell me about what?
2: Tell you that I'm going to be named vice president in charge of production.
1: Ted!
2: Vice President Ted, if you please.
1: You mean it's going to happen?
2: It's already happened. Sterling sent in the recommendation to Mr. Big Wheel himself, Henderson, in Chicago.
1: Vice President!
2: Money, bonus, stock options, the whole works. I have become what is known as management. You know how people talk about they? I have now become a they.
1: Oh, we'll have to move, won't we?
2: Sure. Can the vice president in charge of production for International Minerals reside in a 3-bedroom ranch in West Valley? No. We'll have to live up to it.
1: Oh, I like it here.
2: You'll like it better where you're going.
1: When does it become official?
2: Thursday, 12th of March.
1: The 12th of March?
2: That's the fateful day. I'll give you a rundown. On 7 a.m. Thursday, March 12th, I drive out to the airport, and I board the 8 o'clock to Chicago.
1: What did you say?
2: I haven't said anything yet. Listen, there will be a luncheon session of the board of directors, at which time I should be named VP in charge of production.
1: In Chicago?
2: Well, of course.
1: Why?
2: Why? Cassie, that's where the international headquarters of the company happen to be.
1: Ted.
2: Something wrong?
1: Oh, I don't know.
2: Well, then something has to be wrong. What is it?
1: I don't know what to say.
2: Please, tell me.
1: Well, I don't know how.
2: Well, try.
1: You know that dream I had last night? I dreamed that it was 10 days from now. The Thursday morning of March 12th.
2: Well, that's a coincidence.
1: And I dreamed I tried to stop you from going to the airport.
2: But why?
1: Because there would be an accident and you would be killed. That's what I dreamed.
2: Oh. Well, I hope you woke up before anything drastic occurred.
1: No, I didn't wake up. Not until I had seen the ambulances and the emergency crews and...
2: And what?
1: And I saw you. Dead.
2: Are you sure I was dead?
1: Please, don't make me talk about it. Don't make me think about it. It was horrible.
2: Well, forget it.
1: Why did I have a dream like that, Ted? Why should I dream that? That you would die in an airplane accident on March 12th.
2: I don't know. You're probably scared of me flying when you heard that I was scheduled to go to Chicago.
1: No, Ted, you're not listening. This was last night, before I knew you were going to Chicago on the 12th. Before you knew.
2: Darling, there's an explanation for everything.
1: Well, how do you explain this?
2: Well, let's see if we can analyze the thing. March 12th, what, if anything, is significant about that date? Does March 12th mean anything to you?
1: No.
2: March 12th? Of course.
1: What is it?
2: I know why you don't want me to go to Chicago.
1: Why?
2: Because that's where Marcella Thornton lives.
1: Oh, Marcella. I haven't thought about her in years.
2: Oh, is that so? You forget that Marcella and I were supposed to be married 12 years ago. On what date? March 12th?
1: Oh, but Ted, I knew it was over between you and Marcella. I knew you chose me.
2: But a little residue of doubt may still be lurking in your subconscious.
1: Oh,
2: it was 12 years ago, the 12th of March. All those 12s coming up must have overwhelmed you.
1: No, no, Ted, no. Nothing inside of me brought this on. It was as if I had been allowed to live in the future. And I had a glimpse of what was going to happen.
2: Oh, you don't believe that, do you? I mean, you're a sensible, rational woman. You know, you just know you can't see into the future. Now admit it.
1: Well,
2: look, on the basis of that dream, do you want me to cancel the trip? Well?
1: No, I suppose not.
2: Why don't we forget it? Incidentally, there was a sale at Rossmeyer's. I picked up a honey of a jacket.
1: Oh, it's about time. You need new clothes.
2: Here, let me open the package. I was thinking of wearing this to Chicago. They're a very informal group.
1: Oh, no, wait. Ted, wait. Before you open the package, see if I can tell you what color it is. It's gray with brown flecks.
2: Well, how'd you know? You must have been spying on me. There, see?
1: Oh!
2: It's exactly the way you described it.
1: Ted, that jacket. That's the jacket you were wearing in my dream. That's the jacket you were wearing on Thursday morning, the 12th of March.
0: When you see into the future, you have to see it all. All the basic details, all the fine points, all the odds and ends. Who are we dealing with here anyhow? Is it coincidence or is it out and out prophecy? We always play fair. You might consider her name, Cassandra. Well, we'll explore it all in a few moments when I return with Act Two.

0: What is the difference between the Oracle at Delphi of the ancient Greeks and your own psychiatrist? The Oracle stated that your dreams reveal your future. Your psychiatrist will contend that your dreams illuminate your past. Albert Einstein reconciled the two by saying that both the past and the future can exist at the same time. Is everything clear? It is to Cassandra Morrow, who had a terrible dream the other night.
1: It's a coincidence.
2: I dream that you're killed at the airport. I dream you're wearing a jacket that you hadn't bought yet, that I'd never seen before. Now, how do you account for that? I'm scared.
1: Cassie, be sensible.
2: That's what you said to me in the dream.
1: Be reasonable.
2: You said that too.
1: Well, be rational.
2: Be sensible, be reasonable, be rational. That's exactly what you said to me. Oh, Ted, I'm so frightened.
1: Well, I don't know what to tell you. Look, hadn't you better see Dr. Miller?
2: You told me to do that in the dream, too.
1: Well, doesn't that make sense, dear?
2: I don't know.
1: All right. I'm trying to think what it all means. It has to mean something.
2: Thanks, Ted. Thanks for not saying I'm being silly.
1: Well, the fact is, you are being silly. It's just I'm being the concerned husband. Here's what I'll do. I can't promise anything, but in a roundabout, diplomatic way, I'll ask Sterling if there's any chance the meeting could be shifted a day earlier, a day later.
2: Oh, Ted, could you do that?
1: Well, I don't know if I can, but I can ask.
2: Hello?
3: Cassie,
2: What is it, Dad?
3: Look, on this thing, this dream of yours... Well...
2: Well, what?
3: I couldn't even bring it up. Sterling hit me first thing. He said March 12th is going to be a big event at the company. They're even bringing in the European people, and I just couldn't... Well, I couldn't ask.
2: Oh, Ted, you must.
3: Honey, everybody has bad dreams, and this is the 20th century. I mean, look, maybe you had better go see Dr. Miller.
2: And what will he tell me?
3: I don't know. Somebody has to tell you something that'll make sense.
2: How do you account for my seeing his jacket, Doctor? Especially since I didn't even know he bought it. How could I describe the color and the design?
4: Are the colors, the design, the cut flattering to your husband?
2: Well, yes.
4: Is it the kind of jacket you would have selected?
2: I suppose so, Doctor, but...
4: That could help explain it.
2: But the dream, it was so real.
4: Mrs. Morrow, do you want your husband to be the vice president in charge of production for International Minerals?
2: Well, what does that have to do with...
4: Well, please, answer the question.
2: We were married 12 years ago. A few months later, Ted went to work for International. We've been aiming at that job ever since.
4: I didn't ask you what you were aiming at. I asked you what you wanted.
2: I want what Ted wants.
4: How about what you want? Life is more than what a person does for a living, or it should be. On the way to your goal, perhaps you found a way of life that appealed to you. Friends, community. Maybe you really don't want to leave it.
2: Well, what would that have to do with my dream?
4: Everything. You knew Ted was being promoted. This is how you tried to stop him.
2: That might make sense if I knew. But you see, I didn't know. I dreamed this dream the night before Ted told me about the promotion.
4: You knew? You knew about the promotion?
2: How? Now, how could I know?
4: Ted sensed things were coming to a head at the office. It made him tense, nervous. After 12 years of marriage, people don't have to say things. You interpreted those signs. Neither of you had to speak. Well?
2: I don't know.
4: What you're asking me to believe is that you were able to see into the future. Isn't that so?
2: Yes. Yes, that's so.
4: Now, you should realize that such a thing is impossible.
2: Why? Why is it impossible?
4: Because such things are not humanly... Well, it just doesn't happen.
2: You mean no one has ever been able to foresee a distant event?
4: Well, I would say so.
2: How about these people you read about in the papers? These people who foretold...
4: My dear Mrs. Morrow, you aren't to indulge in quackery. I know all about people who claim to have foretold the assassination of a president or the breaking out of a war, but does anyone keep score of their predictions? How many never happened? What is their batting average?
2: Well, still, there are people who have had premonitions of...
4: Of what? Of some disaster, usually? The death of a loved one? Well, yeah. What about it? If you keep worrying about something constantly, one day it happens of its own accord. That's not prediction, that's coincidence.
2: I know all the arguments are against me. But I know I saw it all so plainly.
4: I'm trying to tell you why. You don't want him to go.
2: I wouldn't stand in the way of his becoming VP in charge of production.
4: That's something less than a ringing endorsement. And then, of course, we have Marcella.
2: No, now I deny that completely.
4: Is Marcella married?
2: I don't think so.
4: Well, is she?
2: Well, no.
4: What is she doing now?
2: She's editor of a fashion magazine in Chicago.
4: When did you see her last?
2: I never really met Marcella.
4: Oh, then you never saw her.
2: Well, I did see her. It was a few days ago, on a TV panel show.
4: Oh? And how did she look?
2: Beautiful.
4: So, here we have Marcella. Beautiful, surrounded by glamour, while you have been Mrs. Housewife these past 12 years. Did Ted see the show with you?
2: Yes.
4: What did Ted say?
2: He said, there's Marcella, as beautiful as ever.
4: Did he discuss her after the show was over?
2: No.
4: But you couldn't help thinking that, quietly, he was comparing the two of you.
2: I didn't think anything of the sort.
4: And didn't you think... Oh, my Lord, I hope he never goes to Chicago.
2: I'm not worried about it. I know he chose me. And we have 12 years together. And they mean something.
4: Mrs. Morrow, I think you must come to grips with your insecurity. You're afraid of Marcella.
2: All I know is I had a dream. I saw my husband killed.
4: It's not what you saw. It's why you saw it.
2: Okay. Let's say it's nothing more than my subconscious insecurity. Okay. But how could I dream the details? The details of the future. The jacket.
4: We've already accounted for the jacket.
2: How about the other details?
4: Well, such as?
2: The police officer. He stopped me just outside the drive-in movie at the Turnpike. And he said, why don't you look at that sign and fantasize about Robert Gaylord... while I get you some help.
4: He said that?
2: Well, I haven't been near the turnpike in weeks. I never go to that drive-in. How would I be able to read a billboard, Endless Love, starring Robert Gaylord? How would I see that?
4: Well, there must be an explanation.
2: Have you got a phone book?
4: Yes, right over there.
2: Oh, thank you. Turnpike, drive-in. Here it is. 207-8308. May I?
4: Yes, of course.
2: Everybody says, be rational. Be sensible. I am rational. I am sensible. What I saw was real. And I'll prove it.
5: Turnpike driving.
2: Can you tell me what it says on your marquee?
5: It says what's playing. What else would it say?
2: Can you tell me what's playing, please?
5: Be my guest. The Love Racket, starring Jenny Bailey.
2: That's what it says?
5: Uh-huh. That's what we got showing.
2: I see.
5: Hey, come on out. Bring your husband a boyfriend. Hey, I got a dynamite idea. Bring them both.
4: What is it?
2: Nothing. I was wrong. It was just a dream.
4: Well, of course.
2: I mean, it was just a dream. A dream like any other dream, and it probably means nothing at all.
4: Well, it probably means something.
2: Oh, but it doesn't mean... It doesn't mean I foresaw the future.
4: But did you change your mind suddenly?
2: What? I was wrong about a significant detail. The movie. So, I could be wrong about all of it. The accident, too. Oh, thank you, Doctor.
4: For what?
2: Oh, I feel so much better. But I only felt better for a few minutes. The movie bothered me. I knew what I had seen on the billboard so clearly, so plainly. And it occurred to me I had better ask that question again, and differently. Are you the manager?
6: Yeah, I'm the manager. Well, you got a beef already? Show hasn't even started.
2: Can you tell me what your billboard will read on Thursday morning, March 12th, 9 days from now? What will the attraction be?
6: Oh, lady, you said the magic word, attraction. We're going to have Dynamite Robert Gaylord in Endless Love.
2: And the sign that faces the turnpike?
6: Well, of course it faces the turnpike. How else would people be able to read it?
2: Will it read Endless Love, starring Robert Gaylord?
6: Well, what do you want it to read? Those are the facts, ain't they?
2: Yes. Yes, those are the facts. But how could I foresee Robert Gaylord would be playing at the drive-in?
1: Because he's your favorite actor.
2: But how would I know?
1: A dream is a fantasy world, and you create it. And there are no real foundations for anything. You wanted that picture to be playing there, so that's what the billboard said.
2: Did I also want you killed in a crash?
1: Well, subconsciously, maybe you're angry at me for something.
2: Oh, what?
1: Well, how would I know? It's your subconscious.
2: Ted, I'll tell you what scares me. The tone in your voice.
1: What about it?
2: I never heard it before. I never heard such anger.
1: Well, maybe you never made me really angry before.
2: And this is the dream. This is what I saw. Yes, we're getting there.
1: Getting where?
2: I have 8 days till the 12th, and we're starting to argue. The way we'll argue that morning, angrily, bitterly.
1: Well, just cut it out.
2: I can't help it, Ted. I can't.
1: You want me to refuse to go to Chicago, is that it?
2: Only on the 12th.
1: Well, it's the 12th or nothing.
2: All right, Ted. I don't want you to go.
1: That's it?
2: Yes.
1: Well, I can't cancel it, Cassie. I just can't. What did Dr. Miller say?
2: That's unimportant.
1: What do you mean it's unimportant?
2: Anything anyone says is unimportant. I tell you, I know what's going to happen.
1: Cassie, cut it out.
2: Don't talk to me like that, Ted.
1: You've got to get a hold of yourself. You've got to face the facts.
2: Facts? So far, I'm the only one who's offered any facts at all. The jacket, the movie marquee.
1: Those are facts you created yourself.
2: All right, but there's one fact, one basic fact I couldn't create.
1: Yeah, what's that?
2: It isn't a that. It's a person. It's a he.
1: Who?
2: I have a witness.
1: How could there be a witness to a dream?
2: If I can produce that witness, will you finally believe me?
1: I don't know what you're talking about. But if you can do it, I'll believe it.
0: Who is this person who can vouch for the authenticity of Kathy's dream? If she says there is a person, then she is definitely able to name that person. And since we try to play according to the rules, you know we aren't going to drag anyone in out of left field. It has to be some person you have already met. But who? I'll be back in just a few moments with Act 3.

0: We are dealing here with the basic subjects of dreams and what they are. And what are they? A kaleidoscope of what has already happened, a churning maelstrom of our hopes, fears, and desires, or are they windows into the future? Cassandra Morrow never thought much about it one way or another. But right now, it's all she can think about.
1: Okay, I'm listening. Who can prove you had this dream of yours?
2: 7 o'clock on the morning of the 12th. You storm out of here.
1: Oh, I never stormed out of this house in my life.
2: Oh, you will. You will. We're getting there. We're building up to it.
1: The proof? The guy who can prove it?
2: I followed you in my car. I break every law in the book.
1: Yeah, the world's best driver.

0: He threw the book at you.
1: Oh, please, listen.
0: Oh, it's only a rehash of what you told me. You said a cop stopped you on the way.
1: I know, but let me tell you about him. He was a cop I'd never seen before in my life.
0: So?
1: Now, let us suppose he's a real cop. What if there really is an Officer T.J. Belden?
0: Who is Officer T.J. Belden?
1: The cop who stopped me.
0: You mean he introduced himself?
1: No, I read his nameplate. He had a nameplate on one side and a marksman's medal on the other.
0: Oh, how many hundreds of cops have nameplates over one pocket and marksman's medals on the other?
1: How many cops are named T.J. Belden? How many cops have red hair, blue eyes, and a scar on their chin?
0: Oh, hey, what is this?
1: Your eyes take it all in. Maybe you don't think you notice it, but your eye sees it. And you can recall it if you try. I never saw this cop before in my life.
0: Well, how could you? He doesn't exist. He's a figment of your dream. You created him like you created that billboard.
1: I couldn't create a real live human being. I couldn't create an Officer T.J. Belden.
0: Well, who says he's any more real than the billboard?
1: Why don't we find out?
0: How?
1: Ask.
0: Ask whom?
1: Ask at the precinct.
0: Oh, I'm not going to make a fool of myself.
1: You're afraid to face it. I'll do it for you, Ted.
2: Yes, ma'am. We patrol the turnpike between here and the airport.
1: Sergeant, would you have an Officer Belden? A T.J. Belden?
2: Why do you ask, ma'am?
1: Well, I...
2: Do you wish to register a complaint?
1: No, not at all. I just want to know.
2: Lady, the personnel of any precinct is a matter of record. I couldn't keep it from you.
1: I'm not saying...
2: If it came to it, you could have a lawyer compel the department.
1: No. I only want to know if an officer named T.J. Belden will be patrolling the turnpike on the morning of the 12th.
2: Look, ma'am, we have no Officer Belden.
1: Oh.
2: I don't know the man. You might go to central headquarters downtown.
1: I see. Thank you. It makes me feel wonderful to hear that. Thank you again. Now, finally, the thing could be laid to rest. If a dream is to be more than a fantasy, then all the details must be real. And if I had fantasized an Officer T.J. Belden, then I could have fantasized the rest. And I was feeling wonderful as I walked out the door. And then I saw him coming in. A tall, reddish-haired cop with blue eyes, a scar on his chin, a marksman's medal over his right shirt pocket, and a nameplate over the left which read T.J. Belden. I thought my heart would stop. I stood by the doorway. I watched him approach the desk.
3: Patrolman T.J. Belden, Sergeant. I'm being transferred on the 12th here. My papers.
2: Belden, huh? Hey, where have I heard that name before? Oh, yeah. Just a minute ago, some dame was asking for you.
3: Dame asking for me? Don't you know I was coming here?
1: He's exactly the way I described him. Now, Ted, what do you say?
0: Oh, I say there has to be some kind of explanation.
1: Oh, you don't sound so confident.
0: Well, I... Cassie, what am I going to do?
1: Don't go.
0: Well, then I'm through. It's the end of the job.
1: The job isn't for you. In your heart, you don't feel you really want it. It'll only make you... us miserable.
0: You foresee all this, too, don't you?
1: Don't you? Ted. Oh, Ted, sometimes we are allowed a glimpse into the future.
0: By whom?
1: I don't know. I only know what I saw. Ted, the signs are there, all the signs. I did see Officer T.J. Belden.
0: Yeah. I can't get around that. Well, okay, you win. I won't go.
1: Don't say I win. We win. Hi. Just in time for dinner. Steak.
0: Yeah.
1: Oh, you sound low. A drink?
0: No.
1: Well, what happened after you told them you couldn't make it on the 12th? I bet

0: All your fears were groundless. They can't afford to lose a good man for a trivial reason. What did they say when you told them?
1: I didn't tell them.
0: You didn't? But I thought you'd agreed not to go to Chicago.
1: Yes, I did. I did because you scared me.
0: All I told you was the truth.
1: You scared me with Officer Belden. After all, how could you conjure him up out of nothing?
0: I never saw him before in my life.
1: Well, if that's true, and it wasn't a dream, then it was truly a prophecy. If it's true, if you never saw him before.
0: I never did.
1: But it isn't true. You did see Officer Belden before.
0: Oh, that's impossible.
1: Then you brought him back into a dream.
0: But I tell you...
1: 5 years ago, you were ticketed for driving through a stop sign.
0: I don't remember.
1: Look, this thing about Belden, it bothered me and bothered me. Why not? My whole future was at stake. So I didn't go to the office. I drove around thinking, just thinking. Then I remembered the traffic ticket. Would you by any chance remember the cop who wrote the ticket?
0: What? How could I remember a cop who gave me a ticket 5 years ago?
1: Mm-hmm. So I went down to the Central Traffic Bureau, and I went through the old records, and I found the ticket. And you know who the arresting officer was?
0: Yeah.
1: None other than T.J. Belden. Thomas Joseph happens to be his full name.
0: Oh, but how could I remember the face of an officer who wrote me a ticket a long time ago?
1: You've already asked that question, and it doesn't matter. He's part of your subconscious mind, and so you created him for your dream. You would have me jeopardize my entire career over a silly dream.
0: It's not a silly dream.
1: I've humored you long enough.
0: Oh.
1: And I don't want to hear one more word about it.
0: The days passed and we hardly spoke. Because what was there to speak about? And then, it was the morning of the 12th. The morning I had dreamed about 12 days before. And suddenly it was the dream come to life. Words exploded between us.
1: Be sensible. Be reasonable. Be rational. What the damn? Spilled coffee all over my new jacket.
0: The jacket? How could I have known about the jacket, Ted? The jacket, the cop, the movie sign. How could I have known?
1: Look, you won't face the truth. Deep down in your heart, you don't want me to go to Chicago. You're afraid of Marcella. You don't want me to take the job.
0: Go, but go tomorrow.
1: I'm going today. And that's all there is to it.
0: I'm living through it again. But this time I'm awake. Wide awake. I'm not dreaming. I know I have to stop him. Stop him somehow before he gets to the airport. Before he gets on that plane. Before that plane takes off. In the dream I was too late. But this time I'll go faster.
2: Okay, lady. Your license and registration. Now, who are you trying to kill?
0: I have to save my husband.
2: I thought I heard them all. Let's hear this one.
0: My husband is going to be killed.
2: Yeah? How?
0: There's going to be an accident.
2: How do you know?
0: I had a dream.
2: You're in no condition to drive that car. Now, sit there while I radio back. And look at the billboard. Endless Love, starring Robert Gaylord. Think about him.
0: I can't sit here. I won't.
3: Hey, wait a minute. Stop! Stop!
0: Once again, I could see him in the rearview mirror. I could see him get into his cruiser and start out after me. But no one could catch me. The whole world seemed to twist and spin crazily. And just up ahead was the blue sedan with the license plate UL58. Ted's car. I honked the horn. I knew he was looking through a rearview mirror. But he refused to stop. He was trying to escape from me. I pushed down harder on the pedal, and the speedometer needle shot violently over to the right, all the way to the extreme right-hand side of the gauge, to where it had never been before. And suddenly I heard it, the terrible sound of the crash. And for a while I didn't know anything. And then suddenly, all around me, I heard sirens. I could see flashing lights, red and blue. I had been too late. The plane had taken off. Ted was dead. Then I saw a familiar face, the helmet, The red hair, the blue eyes, the nameplate. T.J. Belden. And I could hear his voice.
2: I think this woman's alive. Get the ambulance over here. Oh, this is a bad one, Sarge. She rear-ended him at over 100 miles an hour.
4: Yeah, poor guy, he's gone. According to his wallet, he's a Mr. Ted Morrow. Does she have anything in her purse?
2: Yeah, here's her license.
4: Oh, that's funny. Her name is Morrow, too. Cassandra Morrow. Same address.
2: Yeah, she said she was trying to stop him.
4: Stop him from what?
2: Stop him from getting killed.
4: Hey, this is the dame.
2: Which dame?
4: The one who was asking about you.
2: How do you figure it?
4: Beats me. Sure beats me.
5: I'll be back in a moment with a final thought. What happened to Cassandra Morrow? She recovered finally, and she's raising her children. But she no longer dreams about anything. They say that Apollo fell in love with Cassandra and gave her the gift of prophecy. When she displeased him, he turned the gift into a curse. Our cast included Nina Forsh, Les Tremaine, Brett Morrison, and Jack Klugman. Associate Director, Marlon Swing. This is Hyman Brown, producer-director, inviting you to return to our Mystery Theater for another adventure in the macabre. Until next time, then, pleasant dreams.

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13: Come in. Welcome. Welcome to Mystery Theater. I am Hyman Brown. Torture is my subject this time around. Oh, don't be alarmed. I have no intention of shocking you with unmentionable horrors. For you see, there are all sorts of torments invented by man to bedevil his fellow man. And perhaps the most subtle of these is man's fear of the unknown. We are so constructed, it seems to me, that we can almost always cope with the known, whatever it may be. But when we don't know what lies ahead, what nameless nightmare may await, let's illustrate with Todd Stearns and his wife, Tammy.
14: Todd, what if you told them what they want to know?
15: It could mean the end of this country, Tammy. It could mean the end of the world.
14: The world?
15: The world.
14: Mr. X mentioned torture, didn't he?
15: Yes.
14: Will you be able to stand it?
15: I think so. Once I know what it is. But Mr. X is clever. He won't tell me. He knows that not knowing, that's the worst torture of all.
13: Our mystery drama, The Pit and the Pendulum, was especially adapted from the Edgar Allan Poe classic for the Mystery Theater by George Lowther, and stars Tony Roberts and Marion Seldes. I'll be back shortly with Act One.

0: It's nothing new to say that men and women, too, have successfully endured the worst of physical pain one can imagine. But mental pain, I'm told, is something else again. Those skilled in the art of extracting information well know that physical force will often succeed, but mental force will always succeed. So, why not employ it at once, then? Because it requires great skill, exquisite subtlety, and is in consequence far more difficult to use. Be all this as it may, such thoughts had little if any interest for Todd and Tammy Stearns as they drove in an official government limousine toward the airport of a large city.
1: You really shouldn't have come to see me off this time, Tammy.
2: Break my record? I've gone to the airport with you every time you've made one of your mysterious, deep, dark, secret trips. Ever since we were married 4 years ago.
1: Yeah, but with Jill down with a cold...
2: Well, Anna could certainly take care of her for an hour or two. Todd?
1: Yes?
2: You're going to be all right, aren't you?
1: What makes you ask a silly question like that?
2: It isn't silly, and you know it. These trips you make abroad every now and then. Well, I don't know what they're all about. I've never known.
1: Because I've never told you, and I never will. The less you know, the better off you'll be.
2: Well, I'm not asking you to tell me. I know you won't. But it's not knowing that makes me bite my nails till you come safely back home.
1: I'm sorry, sweetheart, but that's funny.
2: What?
1: I don't think we're not. Driver? Driver, why did you take the left turn? You're heading away from the airport, not toward it.
2: Good heavens, Todd, we are at that.
1: Driver! Driver, answer me. Why?
2: Todd, look. The glass panel's sliding up.
1: What the devil is this? Driver, what in blazes is going on?
2: He's just not paying attention. He's not even turning around.
1: I don't understand this. Driver! Damn it!
2: He's stopping for a red light, Todd. Let's get out.
1: And fast. It's locked. Both doors are locked, and I can't open them.
2: Todd! Todd! What does this mean?
1: I don't like to think what it means, Tammy. But I sure wish you hadn't come along this time.
3: Come in, Mr. Stearns, come in. Sit down, Mr. Stearns. Make yourself comfortable.
1: What have you done with my wife?
3: Oh, she's safe and comfortable. There's nothing for you to worry about, I assure you. Would you care for a drink?
1: As a matter of fact, I could use one. If it isn't drugged.
3: Drugged? That's a fanciful idea.
1: It's no more fanciful than kidnapping me. Who are you? What's this all about?
3: As to who I am, you can call me Mr. X.
1: Oh, Mr. X. Come on, you can't be for real. How corny can you get?
3: It's corny, I admit, but it's also safer. Infinitely safer than any name I might use. You see, X is an unknown quantity. As for what this is all about... your drink.
1: Thanks. What is this all about?
3: Oh, come now, Mr. Stearns. Todd, if I may. You know what it's about.
1: I'm afraid not.
3: You're lying, of course, but... Well, no sense wasting valuable time fencing with each other, so I'll tell you. I represent a group that's in the business of selling top-secret information of one country to another. You're in the business of conveying top-secret information from this country to another. The reason you were kidnapped and brought here was because we want the top secret you were presently on your way to deliver to... Well, you know where.
1: I haven't the slightest idea what you're talking about.
3: Now, let's not fence, please. I know that you are on your way abroad with the formula for a new bacterial gas, which would easily tip the balance of power in favor of the country possessing it.
1: Oh, and my government is willing to hand over a weapon as vital and deadly as this to another government?
3: It is, and you know why. The pact between the two governments, to keep each other informed and thus hopefully to maintain the balance of power.
1: You know, you've been seeing too many James Bond movies.
3: Now stop it, Todd. I want the formula, and I mean to have it.
1: Well, you won't get it from me because I haven't got it. As I guess you know, your musclemen searched me thoroughly and found nothing.
3: I didn't expect they would. I'd have been very surprised, indeed shocked, if you'd been carrying such a formula worth untold millions on your person instead of in your head. Todd, I'm authorized to offer you $50,000 for the formula.
4: For a formula you've just told me can be sold for untold millions?
3: All right. How much do you want?
4: It's an academic question, Mr. X, since I don't have the formula.
3: Would you consider $100,000?
4: I haven't got the formula you're talking about.
3: This is a tape recorder. I'm going to leave you here alone for 15 minutes. When I return, I hope you will have been sensible enough to record the formula for me.
4: Look, I assure you...
3: Help yourself to the liquor. And, of course, you won't try to escape. As you see, there are no windows and only one door. And please, please, no more nonsense about your not having the formula. You have it, Todd. You have it as surely as we have your wife. Ah, Mrs. Stearns, I see you've been made comfortable.
2: What have you done with my husband? Where is he?
3: Now, there's no need to distress yourself, Mrs. Stearns. Tammy, if I may. Todd is presently as safe and as comfortable as you are. Oh, I see that you're drinking tea. Would you like another cup?
2: What is all this? Why were we brought here? Please,
3: calm yourself, I beg you. You're in no danger.
2: My husband?
3: Nor is he. He's perfectly safe and unharmed at the moment.
2: At the moment? What do you mean by that?
3: Well, nothing more nor less than what I said. Tell me, how much do you know about Todd's affairs?
2: His affairs?
3: His work, his career, the duties he performs for our government.
2: Nothing. Except he's an undersecretary in... Well, in some department or other. I don't even know that.
3: That seems rather hard to believe. Married 4 years and you don't even know what department he works for?
2: No.
3: You never bothered to ask?
2: Well, yes.
3: And?
2: Todd made plain to me he wouldn't tell me and that I was not to ask. Mm.
3: You love Todd, of course.
2: Of course.
3: How much do you love him?
2: I love him. I can't say more than that.
3: Well, I think you can. I think you can say a good deal more than that. For instance, do you love him enough to suffer pain for him, a great deal of pain?
2: How would I know how much pain I could stand until I was standing it?
3: Yeah, you have a point. Be interesting, though, wouldn't it, to find out how much you do love Todd, how much pain you could endure.
2: I don't know why you're threatening me.
3: Threatening you, Tammy? No, not at all. Our discussion is purely theoretical, at least at this time.
2: At least at this time, for the present. Well, you're threatening me even now. You're torturing at me by hinting at... I don't know what.
3: Well, let's hope there'll be no need for you to find out. Come in now, Missy. Thank you. Stay here with her. You know what to do with her if I send the signal.
2: Do what? What are you going to do to me if he sends a signal? Well, answer me. Please. Please answer me. What?
3: The tape is blank, Todd. You recorded nothing.
4: There's nothing to record.
3: Nothing.
4: If there is a formula such as you speak of, I've never heard of it. Now, why don't you just knock off this nonsense and let me and my wife get out of here?
3: Simply because there is a formula and you carry it in your head and you are going to dictate it into this machine before I'm through with you and your wife.
4: Tammy has nothing to do with this.
3: Hasn't she?
4: She has only the vaguest idea of what I do with the department, if she has any idea at all. Even if I had memorized a formula, which I haven't, I'd never have told her about it.
3: And why not?
4: Why not?
3: Because your work is precisely what I say it is. Top secret, high security.
4: No.
3: Then why wouldn't you tell her? You love her, don't you?
4: Of course.
3: Then surely you trust her.
4: Certainly I trust her.
3: But not enough to let her know what you do? Oh, you underrate her, Todd. You really do. That woman would do anything for you. Suffer untold pain for you.
4: What do you mean by that? Suffer untold pain for me?
3: Well, nothing really. She told me she would, that's all. Or what amounted to the same thing. It just happened to come up in our talk together.
4: When did you talk?
3: Only a few moments ago. I went to see her when I left you. I had a very nice chat with her, very interesting and informative chat.
4: About how much pain she could stand?
3: That was only a small part of what we talked about.
4: Now listen to me. She knows nothing.
3: Of course she doesn't. How could she? There's nothing to know, you say.
4: You harm her, and I warn you, Mr. X, or whatever you are, I warn you...
3: Todd, stop acting like a fool. Now, you know that you're helpless, and so is she. You also know that in one way or another, you're going to give me that formula, so... why not give it to me and save us all a lot of trouble, all three of us?
4: Three of us?
3: You, me, and Tammy. Now, here's the tape recorder. Begin. Very well. Come along with me, Todd.
4: Where to?
3: The cellar. There's something there I want to show you. Something I'm sure will change your mind. Here we are.
4: So, here we are.
3: Tell me what you see.
4: It's a room. Not a very big room. With aluminum walls. They look like aluminum anyway.
3: What else?
4: There's a hole. Big wide hole in the floor.
3: What else?
4: Nothing that I can see.
3: Look up. What do you see now?
4: Hanging. From the ceiling. It's about a foot from the ceiling. A
3: what, Tom?
4: Looks like a headsman's axe. An oversized headsman's axe.
3: With a very sharp cutting edge. Razor sharp. Note how the light gleams off it. And now there's something more for you to see.
4: Tammy!
3: No. You stay here. She stays there, on the other side of the room.
4: Tammy, are you all right?
2: Yes, darling. Are you?
4: Sure. Sure.
3: No, Todd. Two questions. Have you ever heard of a torture called the pendulum?
4: Yes.
3: And another called the pit.
4: Is that the hole in the floor? A wide hole?
3: The pit, yes. You have heard of it. You're not going to be sick, are you?
4: No.
3: Todd, don't make me subject you to the pendulum. Especially don't make me subject you to the exquisite torment of the pit. Above all, don't make me subject Tammy to either.
4: No, not Tammy. You...
3: That depends on you. Now, the formula, Todd. Will you give it to me, or will you not?
0: If you were Todd Stearns, what would you do? Come, if you have the imagination I think you have, you are Todd Stearns or Tammy Stearns. What would be your answer? What would you do? Think about it until Mystery Theater returns with Act Two.

0: in a room, a rather curious room, in the basement of an isolated country house, Todd and Tammy Stearns face a torture known as the pit and the pendulum. Face it, but need not undergo it, if Todd would only tell Mr. X what he wants to know. Reveal the formula he carries in his head for a new weapon of destruction, a bacterial gas. As Todd gazes across the yawning pit with his lovely wife on the other side, Mr. X repeats.
1: Once again, Todd, I know it's a difficult decision, but it is one that you must make. Will you give me the formula or not?
2: I told you I don't have
1: it. Now, that's enough. You have the formula. You memorized it. I know that. So no more time-wasting nonsense. Which is it to be? Will you give me the formula without forcing me to torture it out of you, or must I use force?
2: I have nothing to tell you.
1: Perhaps if I explain how the pendulum works.
2: No need for that. I know.
1: But does Tammy know? Do you, Tammy?
3: No.
1: Tammy, look up toward the ceiling. That is a blade, you see, a blade shaped like a big headsman's axe, and it's razor sharp.
2: Don't listen to him, Tammy. He's trying to frighten you.
1: Exactly what I'm trying to do, Tammy, for reasons that are quite obvious, I should think. Wouldn't you?
3: Yes.
1: Now, that large razor sharp blade, Tammy, is attached to a pendulum that swings back and forth and gets an inch lower on each swing.
3: An inch lower on each swing?
1: Yes. And so anyone strapped to that slab on the floor... Look down now, Tammy, to the floor. You see the slab with the straps?
3: Yes.
1: Anyone strapped to that slab will, in time, be cut in half.
2: Tammy, don't listen.
1: Slowly. Cut in half slowly, Tammy.
3: You wouldn't. But you wouldn't, please. You can't. You won't kill him.
1: Todd? Oh, gracious, no. He has what I want. I can't kill him unless we reach that perfectly wasteful moment when I have no option but to end this whole scene in death. No. No thought of killing him. You.
2: Oh, my God.
1: Tammy, did you hear me?
3: I heard you.
1: Then, my dear, would you try to do what I have failed to do? Convince your husband to give me the formula? Tammy.
3: How can I convince him if you couldn't?
1: Todd, have you no imagination whatever? Do you really think that you'll be able to watch Tammy kill before your eyes without breaking? No answer. Your silence could signify several possibilities. One, you're too shocked at the prospect to answer. Two, you could watch while your wife is slowly cut in half in agony, Todd. Three, you couldn't. Now, which, Todd? Possibly even you don't know at this moment. Well, all right, I'll give you time to think it over, to talk it over, both of you. Miss Z, you know where to take Mr. Stearns. Mr. Stearns and I will join you there shortly.
3: Todd, I love you.
2: And I love you, Tammy. I love you.
1: You love her. We'll see how much very soon now. Very soon.
2: Tammy, a glass of champagne.
3: No, it would sicken me.
2: Me too. It just isn't a dinner they've spread before us. It's a gourmet's dream.
3: Or the condemned's last meal.
2: Yeah. Darling, we've got to talk this out.
4: What is there to talk out? You've told me that the secret, the formula that you memorized, if it got into the wrong hands, it could mean the death of millions. And if you give it to Mr. X, it will certainly be in the wrong hands.
2: I don't know.
4: Well, what do you mean? The group he represents, they'd sell the formula to the highest bidder. They wouldn't care who, just so that they got their millions.
2: Well, maybe for once, just for once, I've got to think of us, not the world.
4: But we are the world.
2: I know that, too. You're involved now. This character X could torture me to death, and... Well, I don't think I'd break. I don't think I would, but... You can't tell till you're going through it. I've known agents who... Well, never mind. To face torture myself alone, that's one thing. But to watch you face it... Sammy, I couldn't bear that. Why are you looking at me like that?
4: You're going to have to bear it, Todd. You can't risk the lives of millions for one person, no matter how much you love her.
2: But that's the point I wanted to make. If I give X the formula...
4: Todd, you're not going to.
2: It doesn't mean that whoever buys it will use it to control the world. It could simply mean they would have a balance of power with us.
4: Instead of the government, whichever it is, you won't tell me, that already has a pact with us?
2: Sweetheart, I am just a courier. I'm not up there with the brass. A pact, well, it's supposed to mean what you think it means, but... Well, sometimes... I don't know. Sometimes I think all it means is that both countries have the same amount of clout and can't rip each other off. How do we get into this?
4: Because this is what it's all about.
2: No. What it's all about is you. You getting tortured is what it's about. Tammy, X is going to make me watch you on that slab as the pendulum comes closer, inch by inch. Darling, I won't be able to bear it.
4: I think you will. I know you will.
2: You're a lot surer than I am.
1: Oh, dear, what a pity. The champagne, the food, you touched nothing.
2: Who is he?
1: A little quirk of mine. He fits in, don't you think? The black suit, the red hood with slits for eyes. Just right for an executioner.
4: Just right to scare the daylights out of your victims.
1: Exactly. Tammy... Are you scared?
4: You better know it.
1: But you needn't be, you know. Not if you have succeeded where I failed. What is Todd's answer now?
4: You better ask Todd that.
1: Todd?
2: No. My answer is still no.
1: What point in it to undergo agony only to give in finally?
4: If one gives in.
1: You think you won't?
4: But you seem to forget. Todd's the one who has to give in. I don't have the formula. If there is one.
1: Think now, Tammy, think. You're lying strapped to that slab beneath the pendulum. You cannot move. Scarcely a muscle moves. You're looking up, staring at that great blade. It begins to move, back and forth, back and forth, swinging and coming lower with each swing. Suddenly, time has sped by unaccountably. Suddenly, there it is, the blade, within inches of you now, within an inch, cutting through your dress, delicately cutting. And now, on the next swing, it is going to slice.
2: Stop it! Stop it! Tammy, I can't let you do this.
1: I didn't think that you could. Bring the tape recorder.
4: Don't bother!
1: No?
2: Tammy!
4: Todd, this man is a phony! I'll stake my life on it. You're trying to scare Todd into giving you the secret formula. But if your scare fizzles...
1: I won't go through with this thing. I won't,
4: Well, I don't think you will.
1: Well, in that case, finish your champagne, and we'll proceed. Todd, one final chance.
2: Mr. X, this is... It's senseless.
1: Makes plenty of sense to me. It would if I were in your shoes. That woman, that lovely, exceptional woman you were lucky enough to marry, lies strapped to the slab. When I give the nod to our red-hooded executioner, he'll press the button that starts the pendulum. Once started, it can't be stopped.
2: Can't?
1: No. It goes right on, down, and through. Should you change your mind, it had better not be at the last moment. It had better be in time for the executioner to pull her out from under the blade.
2: Tammy!
4: Don't give in, Todd. Don't.
1: You leave me no choice. I must...
4: Do it. Damn it. Damn you. Go on and do it.
1: Very well. I give the nod. It's begun its swing. You see it, Tom? Back. And forth. Back. And forth. An inch lower with each swing. Here.
2: That's the microphone to the tape recorder.
1: Take it. Use it. Tell the formula.
3: What is he saying to you? What is that I've handed you? A microphone?
2: Yes. It's the mic of the tape recorder.
3: Oh, Todd, don't.
2: You'll die if I don't.
3: Then I'll die. I'd rather die. Me than a whole world.
2: I can't let you. I can't let you.
1: If you can't let her speak, you've got the mic in your hand. Start talking.
2: No. What's left if I do? What's left?
1: What?
2: She loves me. If I let her down, if I save her life and lose a million others, she'll hate me. What'll be left to me then?
1: There are other women.
2: You filthy. There are no other women. There's only Tammy for me. Oh, my dearest, you are right. We've got to go through with this for them.
1: I've met fools in my time, but you... It's within inches, three at most, from her body. Now two. One. Cutting her dress now. You see? And the next cut. Talk, you fool. Talk fast.
2: The bacterial equation.
3: No, Tom!
2: It's...
3: No!
2: It's...
3: No!
1: What is it? The equation before it's too late. What?
0: What indeed? A man and a woman. Just another man and a woman like you, like me, stand ready to sacrifice or not sacrifice their own lives for others. Certainly the woman does. The man, I don't know. We'll see when Mystery Theater returns with Act 3.

0: I've said that there are all sorts of torture, limitless degrees of mental and physical torment. And of these, mental anguish is worst of all. There are some who can stand physical pain better than mental, and vice versa. Moments ago, we wondered, would Todd Stearns break under the strain of watching the torment of his wife, Tammy? Would Tammy? Well, let's find out.
1: Todd.
2: What?
1: You fainted.
2: Fainted? Tammy. I remember now. The pendulum. Blade descending closer and closer, cutting through a dress. Is she
1: what?
2: Dead! Damn you, is she dead?
1: The tape recorder is right there in front of you. Dictate the formula.
2: Answer me. Is Tammy dead?
1: Dictate the formula.
2: No.
1: You will, if you want the answer to whether your wife is dead or alive.
2: Oh, no. If she's dead, then at least she's safe from you.
1: Ah, but if she's alive. I see it in your eyes, the agony of not knowing. Dictate.
2: No.
1: You got more guts than I thought.
2: Oh, no. I'm as much a coward as the next man. But you made a mistake. When you left Tammy and me alone together for those few hours.
1: Oh?
2: It's a funny thing, but I don't know why. Maybe it was just facing our last hours on Earth together, but we really got to know each other for the first time in our 4 years of marriage.
1: I made a mistake?
2: You made a mistake. You're licked. Dead or alive, Tammy licked you, and dead or alive, I won't let her down.
1: I see. Excuse me. Bring her in.
2: Tammy. Oh, Tammy, thank God you're alive.
3: Oh, darling, oh, darling.
2: Are you all right? You aren't harmed, you're all right.
3: No, I'm fine, I'm fine.
2: No, you're not. Your hands, I can feel your hands are shaking.
3: I'll calm down, then I'll be all right.
1: Not if Todd goes on refusing to give me that formula.
3: Then you haven't given it to him?
2: No.
3: Oh, I'm so glad, darling. I'm so glad.
1: Your happiness is doomed to a short life, because I assure you Todd is going to do what I ask.
3: No, not Todd.
1: Oh, yes. Let me say that I admire you, both of you. And you have every reason to be proud of this man you married.
3: Well, I am very.
1: But he is not a superman. He has his breaking point, as all men do. I haven't succeeded in reaching that point, that's all, but unless he dictates the formula he carries in his head, I shall take final steps to reach his breaking point and yours quickly. Oh, by the way, your little girl, Jill.
3: What about her?
1: I thought you'd want to know. Your housekeeper, Anna, sent for the doctor a little while ago.
2: Why?
3: Is she worse?
1: I don't know. All I have is the report that the doctor was sent for.
2: You dirty rat.
1: Now, slowly, Todd. Physical violence will get you nowhere.
2: This is part of your next torture, isn't it? Making us worry about Jill's condition.
1: And what will become of her should the two of you meet what you possibly may meet? Death. You'll leave me no choice but to subject you now to the kind of torment I tried to avoid.
3: Well, there can't be anything worse than the pendulum.
1: There's the pit. I see that you know something about it.
2: I don't know anything about it.
1: Precisely. You've heard of the pit, but it remains an unknown quantity. And it will be that, the simple fact that you don't know what awaits you in the pit, that will break you. Just as not knowing why the doctor was called for your daughter has shaken you. Now, once again, will you give me the formula? Then it's the pit, I'm afraid. Back where we started? Or no? The pendulum, you see, is again in place in the ceiling. I will leave you alone now with just the pit. Oh, and, Todd, when you decide that you can't take any more and agree to give me the formula, just say so. You'll be heard.
3: Oh, I hope Jill's all right.
2: Don't worry, she is. There's no better doctor than Dr. Lynch.
3: Yes, but if the coal's gone into her chest, you know, her chest is weak.
2: Don't worry. It's just what that louse wants. For all we know, he could be lying. Anna never sent for the doctor.
3: You're right. I'm doing just what X wants me to do. I'm worrying myself sick. What are you looking for?
2: Something to drop down the pit.
3: Why, what for?
2: Find out how deep it is. Whether the bottom is solid or filled with water. This room's as bare as a bone, though.
3: Here.
2: Oh, your shoe?
3: You can buy me another pair when we get out of here.
2: I'll buy you a dozen pair. Okay. Here it goes. Funny.
3: I didn't hear a sound. Not a sound.
2: No splash? No thud of the shoe hitting anything? Nothing? The damn thing can't be bottomless.
3: It's either that or awfully, awfully deep.
2: That's for sure. Give me your other shoe.
3: Try again.
2: Yes. The first sound could have been so slight we didn't pick it up.
3: Yes.
2: This time listen carefully, very carefully. Ready?
3: Go ahead. I didn't hear a thing.
2: Shh. No. Nothing.
3: Let's stand back. I don't like being so near the edge.
2: I don't blame you. Thought of phoning in.
3: No.
2: Sorry.
3: It's all right. I feel the same way.
2: Let's sit down on the floor, against the wall.
3: All right. Yes, that's better. Todd? The wall feels warm.
2: It's a little too warm. Just move away a bit. Better?
3: Much. Oh, I'm sure Jill's going to be all right. I'm just not going to worry about her.
2: No.
3: Todd, that wall's getting hotter.
2: Well, we'll have to move away from it a little more.
3: And closer to the pit.
2: Wait a minute now. You don't think... Here, let me just see how...
3: Todd!
2: Burn my hand. The wall is as hot as an oven. Move over to that one.
3: Well, this one's as hot as the other. It's getting hotter.
2: So that's it. Don't you see? The hotter the walls get, the farther we have to get from them.
3: And the closer to the pit, until we...
2: Yeah, until... Are you all right?
3: Oh, darling, it's heat so stifling. And I... We're... moving closer to the pit.
2: Can't help it. Heat from the walls getting worse.
3: Oh, God, hold me. Put your arms around me.
2: Sweetheart.
3: I'm scared. What is down there? We go over the edge. Oh, God, it's less than 2 feet away now. When we go over, what will happen to us? What?
2: Death, I guess.
3: But how? How will we die?
2: All right, try not to move any closer. Try.
3: Help myself. The heat's unbearable. You're moving closer to the edge, too.
2: I can't help it
3: hold
2: either.
3: Hold me. Hold me, darling.
2: Sweetheart. Hey, this is it. I guess we... Wait. Wait a minute.
3: What?
2: The heat. It doesn't seem so hot.
3: Not so. I think you're right. It's cooler. Oh! The room seems cooler. Oh, let's move back.
2: That won't last long. That creep has got something else in store for us. But you see? He didn't go through with it.
3: No.
2: Just as he didn't go through with the pendulum.
3: No, you fainted.
2: I don't think he would have gone through with it anyway.
4: Why not, Todd?
2: What?
4: Mr. X, Todd. I can see you and hear you. What's given you the sudden idea that I won't go through with things?
2: You want the formula.
4: True.
2: Kill me and the formula dies with me.
4: True.
2: Well?
4: Todd, Howard Stern's dead is worth considerable, too. Oh, not as much as the formula, but considerable.
2: I don't see why.
4: Very simple. It's worth a great deal for a certain government to prevent another from getting the formula. Keeps the balance of power unbalanced, you see. And now that we've settled that, do you still refuse to change your mind?
2: Yes.
4: Todd, I'm sorry to say that this time, I believe you.
2: Wait a minute. Tammy has no part in this now. You used her to break me down. You failed. But your use for her is over. Let her go.
3: He hasn't heard you. Or if he did, he said his final word. And I wouldn't want out anyhow. If you die, I want to be dead too.
2: But it's senseless. Pointless. I'm the one who has the formula, not you. There's no point in killing you if I... What's that?
3: What is it?
2: Machinery of some kind. But I don't know what it's for. Yes, I do.
3: Todd, what?
2: The walls. Look at the walls.
3: They're moving. All four of them. Moving inward.
2: Making the room narrower. And narrower until...
3: There'll be no space, no floor space left.
2: Nothing but the pit.
3: Oh, Lord.
2: Oh. X! X, listen to me! Let Tammy go! I beg you, let her go!
3: The pit, the walls, pushing us to it. Oh, let me out, let me out.
2: Tammy!
3: I can't bear anymore, I can't bear.
2: You won't have to bear anymore now, sweetheart. No more.

0: More champagne, Danny?
1: No.
0: Todd?
2: What I want is an explanation of all this, and you better make it a good one, Mr. What is your name?
3: X will do.
2: Yeah, but now we know it was all a test or a game or whatever it was.
3: I must still keep my cover. Look, I don't blame you for being angry. Simply put, we subjected you to a test to see how much you could take before you broke down. All operatives, couriers, are put through the ringer.
2: I never was before. I never even heard of it before.
3: Never would have if you hadn't reached that point in your career where we felt that you were ready. The formula you so painstakingly memorized, Todd, is worthless. There's no such thing as that bacterial weapon.
1: Oh, no.
3: But if there were, and you were caught by the kind of group I pretended to represent, we had to be sure that you'd never break, never reveal it.
2: And risk blowing my mind. Tammy's.
3: No. You were never in any danger of that. From start to finish, you were carefully monitored by staff psychiatrists. We'd have known instantly if you were in any serious difficulty.
2: Well, I guess you'll have to do it.
3: Yes, we do.
2: Tell me something. What did we fall on? I mean, when I went over, holding Tammy in my arms.
3: Special foam rubber. Dozens of layers of the stuff. You could have dropped an iron safe down that hole, much less Tammy's shoes, and you'd have heard nothing. Now then, it's over. You can relax and unwind. What's more, Todd, you have gained something that you didn't have before. You've learned how much you can take. And, mister, you can take it.
2: I learned something a lot more important than that, if you ask me.
3: What would that be, Todd?
2: I learned... Tammy, I always thought you were pretty wonderful, but you're more than that. You're the most wonderful woman and wife in the world.
4: I'll be back shortly with a final thought. Truth is stranger than fiction. And if you feel the story I've just brought you is one of the strangest you've ever heard, I can only assure you that even stranger things go on in this world. Although our version of The Pit and the Pendulum was only based on Edgar Allan Poe's story, it's to this great master of the bizarre that we owe our stories, shall we say, electrifying moments. I hope you were properly shocked. Our cast included Tony Roberts, Marion Seldes, and Norman Rose. Associate Director, Marlon Swing. This is Hyman Brown, Producer-Director, inviting you to return to our Mystery Theater for another adventure in the macabre. Until next time, then, pleasant dreams.

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13: Come in. Welcome. Welcome to Mystery Theater. I am Hyman Brown. Ancient civilizations are remembered for a variety of reasons. Egypt for her pyramids, the grandeur that was Rome, the glory that was Greece. But how about our own civilization? Sometimes, in my darker moments, I wonder if perhaps ours won't be remembered as the creators of the sleeping pill, the little pellets that have brought surcease from care to so many, and unfortunately, death to so many others.

0: All this he needs is a good cameraman, and we could make a film.
1: Please, Jenny, control your sense of humor. And here, take this pill.
0: I never take pills.
1: It is just to help you through the final rite. The making of the mark of the Walpurgis Club. That way, I promise, you won't even feel the heat of the branding iron.
2: Our mystery drama, Woman from Hell, was written especially for the Mystery Theater by Murray Burnett and stars Joan Lovejoy. I'll be back shortly with Act One.

0: suicides always rate a few lines of newsprint, but every newspaper headline the shocking and totally unexpected death of the legendary superstar Jennifer Grinnell from an overdose of sleeping pills. The question on everyone's mind was, had this fantastic woman taken her own life? In Los Angeles, the medical examiner's office was off limits to reporters seeking the answer. One man, however, had been admitted, given a report, and now he walked slowly down the long corridor, out of the building, and into the bright California sunshine.
1: Mr. Ducot. Mr. Ducot.
2: I have nothing to add to what I've already said.
1: You've got me wrong. I'm not a reporter. Here's my card.
2: Jarrell Jones, private investigator. I have no need for a private detective.
1: But I need you. You see, someone's hired me to look into this death.
2: Then I'm not the only one who feels there's something very strange about this so-called suicide?
1: You can say my client has some doubts.
2: And who's your client?
1: Now, come on, Mr. Ducot. You know that information must be confidential.
2: Good day, Mr. Jones.
1: Wait a minute. Where are you going?
2: To my car. It's in the parking lot.
1: Okay, if that's the way you want to play it. Have you ever thought how much better your chances are of proving your wife didn't commit suicide if you had some professional help?
2: That was my introduction to Mr. Jarrell Jones. Other introductions are in order. My name is Lawrence Ducot, the man who accompanied Jennifer Grinnell through life, her only husband, but a husband who remained so discreetly in the background throughout her flamboyant career that only her intimates knew she was married. Nevertheless, I loved her, and I could not allow the world to believe she'd taken the coward's way out. And so I found myself in a quiet restaurant, drinking coffee with Jarrell Jones.
1: I'd like to know why you're so sure that Jennifer Grinnell didn't commit suicide.
2: I should know. I was married to her. We lived apart, but we kept in touch.
1: Oh, give it up, Ducot. You're never going to make anyone believe you and Grinnell had a close relationship.
2: I was under the impression you were going to be of some help, but you're just the same as the police. I don't know why you bothered to ask me to talk.
1: Because I'm getting paid to do a job, and you've made a lot of waves by going around insisting she never would have killed herself.
2: I'm no expert, but don't most suicides leave a note?
1: Not all of them, but more do than don't.
2: There was no note.
1: A point, but not conclusive.
2: Do you believe in extrasensory perception?
1: Now, there's something that would look great in my report. No hard evidence, but husband says that his ESP tells him Grinnell was murdered.
2: How about a tape recording?
1: You have a tape proving she was murdered?
2: No, not exactly, but if you want to come out to my house, I think you'll find it interesting.
1: Okay, where's the tape?
2: Let me explain. I can't afford servants, so I had this telephone answering tape installed. And since Jenny and I spoke frequently, I've kept a tape recording of every phone call.
1: Very clear.
2: 10 days ago, I called her. Here's the call. Here are her words.
3: Hello?
4: It's me, Jenny.
3: Oh, Larry. I'm so glad you called.
4: You're in trouble, aren't you?
3: Yes.
4: Money?
3: Worse.
4: Can I help?
3: I was just writing a letter to you.
4: You can tell me about it.
3: Oh, no. No, not over the phone.
4: You're frightened. Now, what is it, Jenny?
3: The one secret I ever kept from you, my pet.
4: Well, tell me.
3: The letter I have just written to you, it should explain enough. Goodbye, love. You were so sweet to call.
4: Jenny, don't hang up. Jenny!
2: Now that you've heard that conversation, what do you think?
1: I can understand why the police weren't interested.
2: You don't believe that she was frightened?
1: Sure. But of what? She didn't mention anything specific. If the police and the medical examiner say that Grinnell killed herself, I'm not about to argue with them.
2: Well, then, why did you take the case?
1: That's the way I earn my living. A client asks me to look into something, I look into it. That's why I'm here. But I'm not on anybody's side, and I don't like to make myself look like a fool, especially in front of the cops.
2: I see.
1: Now, she said something about a letter she was writing you. Did you ever get it?
2: No, she must have had second thoughts after she talked to me. I never received the letter. was a lie. I had received the letter, but I felt that it would have been useless to show him. His mind seemed to be made up, and so was mine. Jenny had said one secret she never told me. Because I felt that Jenny's secret lay in her past, I went to the man with whom she'd had her longest and closest relationship, the spectacularly successful novelist, Bruce Brown. He was working at his latest retreat, a remotely situated house on the Greek island of Samos.
5: You hear about our girl. How can I help?
2: Well, first by telling me whether you think she committed suicide.
5: Hell no. That's why I hired a private detective.
2: By the name of Durrell Jones?
5: That's my boy. Has he been in touch?
2: Yes, he has.
5: And?
2: He thinks she did it. Does that make you change your mind?
5: Well, it bothers me. Jones is good. Who would want Jenny dead?
2: Bruce, she was scared.
5: Scared? Our Jenny scared?
2: Our Jenny.
5: Hey, look, do I catch a whiff of jealousy after all these years?
2: Come on, shall we stick to the subject?
5: Right after I tell you something.
2: If you don't mind, Bruce, I think
5: It'll only take a minute. Now, you know when I first met Jenny, and you know how I fell for her. But what you don't know is that I proposed to her. You know what she said?
2: Not only what she said, but how she said it.
5: She told you?
2: She didn't have to. I know the routine. She opened those violet eyes wide, and in her best ingenue voice said, "But I am married."
5: Yeah, well, what you don't know is that I asked her to get a divorce. She refused.
2: Welcome to the club.
5: You say she was scared. What was scaring her?
2: I received this letter, postmarked the day of her death. Shall I read it to you?
5: No. Yeah, let me.
6: Dear heart, there is no way you will make any sense out of this letter, but I do not see any other way. If 1 week after you receive this craziness, I am still alive, you will destroy it and forget it. If something should happen to me, then you will make your own decision. Yes, I am afraid. Of what? Of a mistake I made back in the days of innocence. I never told you, but now it has come back to haunt me. But I also have another secret. I kept a diary.
5: A diary? Jenny, a diary like any schoolgirl. I don't believe that. She's putting you on.
2: Now finish the letter and then we'll talk.
6: I have written both too much and not enough. But for your own dear sake, I warn you, trust no one. No one. Adieu, Jenny.
2: Well, what do you think?
5: I think if this letter had been written by anyone but Jenny, I'd say it was a woman who was going insane. But with Jenny, well, there's no question she was scared. And fear? Well, fear is just the wrong emotion to associate with Jenny.
2: If we think that way, we're not going to get anywhere.
5: Well, where do we want to get?
2: I want to get whoever killed her.
5: You think we can?
2: She has the answer in her diary.
5: You know where it is?
2: I have an idea.
5: Excuse me a moment. Yeah?
7: Bruce, this is Jones.
5: Yes, Jones. You got something on the Grinnell case?
7: Look, I'm calling to tell you that there is no case. The dame took an overdose of sleeping pills, period. There wouldn't have been any talk at all if it weren't for her husband. He made news just by turning up. Very few people knew that she was still married to him.
5: Well, did you talk to him?
7: Oh, sure. I even listened to a tape of a phone conversation he had with her, but that just proved she was upset.
5: Larry, did you show Jones the letter?
2: No.
7: Hello? Hello, you still there, Bruce?
5: Yes, I'm still here.
7: Oh, look, I haven't got a single clue that points anywhere except to suicide.
5: Okay, you've made your report. I want you to stay on the case.
7: For how long?
5: Until I tell you to quit, or until you tell me you're quitting.
7: Okay. You're paying a hell of a price for what I think is plenty of nothing.
5: I understand. You keep pitching, and I'll keep the money coming. Bye. Well, you heard, Larry.
2: Yeah, I heard.
5: He's convinced it's suicide.
2: I'm glad you didn't tell him about Jenny's note.
5: Well, I didn't because you didn't, and come to think of it, why didn't you?
2: Because Jenny specifically wrote for me not to trust anyone.
5: But you've already disregarded that bit of advice by telling me.
2: What Bruce Brown said was true. But I hadn't told him everything. I hadn't told him that Jenny's favorite song was La Vie en Rose. Or that I felt Jenny was trying to tell me something about the diary and how to locate it. That's why I stood on the cobblestones outside René Pergamot's florist shop on the Rue Clichy just 2 days after I talked with Brown. René's window, with its usual bounteous and beautiful display, brought back memories. And as I stood there, René himself came rushing out.
8: Monsieur Ducot, monsieur, may I express my condolences and shock at this sad news? When I heard, I could not believe.
2: I know, René, thank you.
8: Come inside. You're most welcome, mon ami, and expected.
2: Expected?
8: But of course. A few days ago, this little package arrived from Madame, addressed to you and marked, Hold for Arrival.
0: There are people who have actually died of fright. Medical testimony bears that out. The question in our tale seems to be, can fear actually drive a person to take his own life? A logical answer would be some people. But would a woman like Jennifer Grinnell be driven to this act of desperation? Mystery Theater will be back with the answers right after these messages.

0: Now, what does anyone expect to find in a florist shop in Paris in the spring? Fresh-cut flowers, certainly. The lovely scent of burgeoning spring plants. And, of course, the undertones of romance which accompany the annual springtime awakening of the City of Light. But for Lawrence Ducos, the florist shop of René Bergamo might hold the answer to a riddle, the proof that his glamorous wife did not take her own life.
1: How long are you staying in Paris, Monsieur Ducos?
2: Well, that depends, René, on what is in this package.
1: Monsieur, let me assure you, if there is any way I can be of help.
2: Well, that's very fine of you, René.
1: Let me get the door for you. These are not just words. Oh, attention, monsieur. Watch out.
3: Here, monsieur. Here,
2: oh, well, let him go, René. But I won't forget that I'm even further in your debt. You know, he really might have hit me.
1: It was almost as if he were trying. That is our Parisian drivers for you.
4: Hop in, Ducos, quick. Jones, what are you... Come on, or we're going to lose that car that almost got you.
2: You know, you're talking like a man who believes that car really tried to run me over.
4: It's a lot easier to believe that than your story that your wife didn't kill herself.
5: Still, why would anyone want to rub you out?
2: Because, perhaps, of this package.
4: Ah, damn. I lost him.
5: Now, what's such a big deal about that package?
2: It's my wife's diary, complete up until the day of her death. Do you intend to follow me wherever I go from now on?
5: I think you need protection, Ducos.
2: Maybe, but I can't afford your fee.
5: No, don't let the fee worry you. I'm already being paid. Oh, a room service, please.
2: Is your client paying for this, too?
5: Of course. Oh, yes, two special lunches, the filet of sole and a carafe of white wine to 731, Mr. Ducos' room. Thank you. If you've really got your hands on her diary, it might change a lot of things, but... Somehow, I never thought of Grinnell as the type would keep a diary.
2: For once, we're in agreement, but... here it is. Do you recognize her writing?
5: I'll take your word for it. But before you start to read it, think. No one, not even you, suspected she kept a diary. Maybe there are some things she didn't want anyone, I mean anyone, to know.
2: Jones, you're a fool. I was married to Jennifer Grinnell for 23 years, and I knew her a lot better than anyone guessed. We're not going to find anything in this diary she'd be ashamed of. The years fell away, and memories came flooding back as I read the entries and found myself again under the spell she'd always cast for me. I could see her sitting in the small, cramped flat we'd had in Paris right after our marriage. I could smell her perfume and hear her as she wrote in the diary I never suspected she kept.
6: And such foolishness today. Mutzi, my agent who adores me, has made an appointment for me with Anton Krasuski for the lead in Woman from Hell. I told Larry, thinking we would laugh. But he thinks I should go. I told him I would. But I refuse to make a fool of myself.
2: Jenny, are you home?
6: Larry! I will give you only one guess what we have for dinner.
2: Did you go to
6: but
2: see...
6: But a small clue. It is heaven.
2: Well, what about Krasuski? Did you like him? What did he say?
6: Oh, he said I was a fat cow who would be fine as a milkmaid, but to play the lead in a picture as big as Woman from Hell...
2: Oh, you're lying.
6: Of course. I did not go. It would have only been a great waste of time.
2: Yes?
7: May I speak with Jennifer Grinnell?
2: Who's calling?
6: Who is he?
7: Anton Krasuski.
2: You're a waste of time, Anton Krasuski.
1: Now, young lady, you will tell me why you failed to keep an appointment with Anton Krasuski yesterday.
6: May I have a light, please?
1: Do you want the part?
6: Are you offering it to me?
1: Here is your light. The part can be yours, depending.
6: Depending?
1: On how much you really want it.
6: Why do you choose me, an unknown actress, dreaming of a career, for the lead in the most important film of the year?
1: Because I have seen your nightclub act. because your insolence and your beauty are perfect for the part.
6: Well, pardon me for being slow, but I thought there were other considerations.
1: Only one. Join the Walpurgis Club.
6: The Walpurgis Club. And what is that? A club of witches?
1: Exactly.
6: It was a desolate house in the country, lit only by firelight and candles with weird music, and people drunk, not with liquor, but with some kind of frenzied belief in the magical power of the devil. As Krasuske took me through the various rooms, he watched, and then asked perceptively,
1: "You find this amusing?"
6: "That disappoints you?"
1: "Not at all. But I must warn you that this is literally playing with fire."
6: "With hellfire?"
1: "A most exact description. And now I would like you to see the altar."
6: The altar is impressive. But I was more impressed with the worshippers. They believed. And people who believe as deeply as they did can be dangerous. Krasuski was most cordial today when I again visited his office.
1: "It is my belief that you were born a witch. I only wish to reawaken your slumbering destiny, as I am sure I can make the hidden fire in your eyes burst into flame with the proper caresses."
6: "No doubt. But just what plans do you have for me in the Walpurgis Club, if I should join?"
1: "You will be a star, believe me. The club has helped me in my career, and I know we can help you."
6: "I will do as I always have, help myself. What I was asking was, what does the club expect of me?"
1: "Only to recruit members."
6: "And suppose I should fail?"
1: "You fail? Unthinkable. But we are not monsters. As long as you sign the membership papers and are bound by our rules, you will find us most agreeable."
6: "You know enough about me to know that I like to make my own rules."
1: "Not in this game, Shelley. Not in this game. Ever."
6: How can I tell Larry the truth? He smugly keeps reminding me that he was right about me getting the part in Woman from Hell. How I ache to tell him about the Walpurgis Club. But I cannot. And even if I did, he would just laugh and dismiss it as a silly joke on Krasuski's part. I must admit, I felt the same, but there are certain things that worry me. As, for example, today, when we were rehearsing privately the scene where I show Karyu the tortures he will suffer in hell if he allows me to seduce him.
8: "No, no, no, it is all wrong."
6: "And how many men have you seduced, Anton?"
1: "You will listen to me, because when this man takes you in his arms, he is doomed for all time. If you do not believe, how do you expect the audience to believe?"
6: "This is your picture."
1: "And you are the woman I chose. A woman from hell would know. She would see immediately that this is a man who likes to suffer, who enjoys being tortured, so that he will have the best of both worlds, you in this and eternal punishment in the next. You know this and you are amused."
6: "I am not confused. Tell me, Anton, how do you know all this?"
1: "Don't you know? I have a hotline directly to hell."
6: "I do not like it. I do not like it at all. But I cannot withdraw now, and the picture promises to be a success. It is almost frightening, the knowledgeability that Anton shows about the workings of hell. I even accused him of it the other day during a break on the set."
1: "But why should you question my knowledge of witchcraft and diabolism? You and I belong to the same club. I am reaping the benefits of years of research."
6: "And your payment, Anton, for these benefits. How much is it, and when is it due?"
1: "I will tell you. Or perhaps you will know when the picture is finished."
6: I loathe fidgety men, and Anton has become extraordinarily fidgety. He has also become a bore about other men. He blames everything upon Hollywood and the Klieglit frenetic quality of our success. But this is nonsense, and he knows it.
9: When are you seeing him again?
6: You mean Bruce?
9: You are forgetting an obligation to the club to which we both belong.
6: I cannot help it if I am not a good saleswoman.
9: Isn't that an understatement? Your record is immaculate. Not one convert to the Walpurgis Club since you became a member.
6: Remember, I warned you about the possibility of my failing.
9: I remember. And now it is I who have to warn you. Either Bruce Brown becomes a member, or you will suffer severe consequences.
6: They overestimate my influence on Bruce.
9: They know just how infatuated with you Bruce is, and you have never really believed, have you, Jenny? And you won't until it is too late. However, we have a problem.
6: We? Do you mean you, the club, or me?
9: All of us. You remember Jacqueline Fournier?
6: Of course.
9: Then you may also remember that she was announced for the part that I gave you in Woman from Hell.
6: Must we go through this ancient history?
9: I am afraid we must. You see, she has heard rumors about the Walpurgis Club. And she threatens to do a whole expose, claiming you got the part through witchcraft.
6: Let her.
9: The club does not think that would be wise.
6: Then let the club stop her.
9: That is just what they intend to do. Fournier can be appeased. With your influence, you could get her a part in a picture and she would be happy.
6: I do not pay blackmail.
9: I told them what your answer would be. But, Jenny, for your own sake, get Bruce Brown to join the coven.
6: Hello?
7: Paper.
6: No.
7: I thought you should know that Jacqueline Fournier met with a tragic accident. Her car ran off Mulholland Drive and crashed. She died almost instantly, which, of course, is something to be thankful for.
0: Accidents can happen anytime, anywhere. And today everyone knows what you mean when you designate a person as accident prone. On the other hand, would we be so willing to say someone was accident prone if we knew that a coven of modern witches wanted that person dead? That knowledge bothered even the strong-minded Jennifer Grinnell. Mystery Theater will be back shortly with Act 3.

0: One of the most famous and dramatic moments in the theater occurs in the play Peter Pan, when the actress playing that immortal boy turns to the audience and asks them to applaud if they believe in fairies. Invariably, the house breaks into a storm of applause. However, would the audience response be the same if the actress asked for applause from those who believe in witches? That was precisely the problem that faced Lawrence Ducco as he tried to prove that his wife did not commit suicide. Her diary asked him to believe in witchcraft.
1: Now, if you want to waste some more time, we'll continue reading the diary, but my advice would be for you to burn it.
2: Less than 2 hours ago, you were all enthused over the chances of finding the answer to Jenny's death, and now...
1: You're not thinking, chum. You started all this because you wanted to clear the stigma of suicide from your wife's name.
2: And I still do.
1: Even you now brand her as a believer in witchcraft, a wheeler dealer in the occult who built her whole career upon a deal with a coven of modern witches?
2: I don't see that it has to be put just that way. And I'll make my decision when I've finished reading the whole diary. And so I reopened Jenny's diary, and again found myself reliving those days when Jennifer Grinnell was Hollywood's biggest star, and I, her husband, was a forgotten man, while her romance with America's favorite writer, Bruce Brown, headed the list of items in every gossip column.
3: Hello?
4: Jenny, it's me. I'll pick you up at the usual place at 9.
3: Oh, that is not possible, Bruce.
4: Why, what's up?
3: I thought we had gone beyond questions.
4: Well, I thought so, too, but that was before we stopped seeing each other. Or haven't we stopped seeing each other?
3: More questions?
4: I'll pick you up at 9.
3: No, not tonight, really.
4: Tomorrow?
3: I suppose I owe you that much, love.
4: You don't owe me a thing, and I'll explain when I see you tomorrow.
3: Tomorrow will be the last time I see Bruce. It is something I have refused to face for too long now. But I am afraid I believe that the Walpurgis Club is an evil and vicious thing. If they are not witches with supernatural powers, then they are criminals. Because I cannot believe that Fournier's car crash was an accident. And I will not even talk to Bruce about joining. Poor Anton. I must lie to him. Or maybe not. Maybe the truth

0: Come in, Anton.
1: Isn't that your phone I hear ringing?
0: Yes.
1: Why don't you answer it?
0: You know me better than to question me, Anton. I do what I choose. If I do not want to answer the phone, I do not.
1: Because you know very well that it was Bruce Brown calling, and you did not want to talk to him.
0: So?
1: You have deliberately broken off your relationship with him.
0: And if I have?
1: If you have, you have done something I have never known you to do since we met. You have broken your word.
0: So I have. And it is about time you should find the courage to break yours also.
1: Don't talk to me of courage. You could continue to see Bruce Brown and never bring up the question of his joining the club. But that way you might get him into trouble if the club members are really witches and warlocks. So you take this coward's way out and it ruins me.
0: What can they do to you?
1: For starters, they can take me off the picture.
0: I will not allow them to do that.
1: They have already done it. Will you answer the phone?
0: What do they expect to gain by punishing you?
1: First, discipline for the ranks. I was the one who recruited you, and that was an error. Two, they think perhaps out of a feeling for me, you will change your mind about trying to recruit Brown.
0: Ridiculous.
1: Yes, I know. But you will suffer too. Just wait until you see the new director.
2: At this point, I closed the diary. Jones looked at me inquiringly.
3: Had enough, Duco?
2: Now I understand what Anton Krasuski was trying to tell me.
3: You went to see him. When?
2: As soon as I heard he'd been taken off Jenny's picture and replaced by Luigi Ferrelli.
3: You seem to be pretty buddy-buddy with a lot of your wife's lovers.
2: We had a lot in common. Would you like to hear what happened when I went to see Krasuski?
3: Well, I'm still on the case, and my report has to be written. Go ahead.
2: Of course, you never knew Krasuski, so you wouldn't have noticed, as I did, the changes as I approached his house. It used to be crowded and well-lit, and this night it was empty and almost deserted. I crossed the driveway, rapped on the door.
1: Larry, come in. It is very nice of you to come and see me.
2: What happened? Why did they take you off the picture?
1: They said they wanted a director who would be less dazzled by Jenny.
2: Well, that's nonsense. Jenny's the star. You did two great pictures with her.
1: Nevertheless, they seemed to be logical when they chose Ferrelli. Do you know any director who is less dazzled by Jenny than Ferrelli?
2: He hates her.
1: And she him.
2: It almost seems as if someone wants to ruin Jenny and her career.
1: And me, no? Here. Here. Look inside my forearm. Wait till I roll up the sleeve. Now, tell me what you see.
2: Are you sure you're all right?
1: Tell me what you see!
2: Well, a small scar. It's shaped like a horseshoe or a hoof.
1: That's right. Now ask Jenny. Ask her to show you hers.
2: And that's when I walked out on him.
3: Did you ask Jenny about her scar?
2: No, I never did. When she broke her leg and was taken off the picture, it completely slipped my mind. And then... Oh, well, you know what happened then.
3: Oh, everybody does. Your girl couldn't get herself arrested in Hollywood. She was finished in pictures.
2: You don't know what that meant.
3: Look, Duco, I am still interested in finding out what happened just before she died. And I think we ought to skip ahead in that diary and see if we can find out.
2: Yes, you're right. Now, let's see. Sometimes she dated entries and other times not, so... Oh, yes. Here. This one's dated just a month ago. And here's what she says.
0: It has happened. I suppose I should have known that someday it would happen. But I really thought I was finished with the Walpurgis Club. So many years had passed, and no word from them. And so it came as a surprise when I did hear, and in a way I never would have expected. My agent phoned and told me that Tyler Campbell wanted to see me. I'll confess, I felt some of the old excitement of meeting a talented motion picture director.
4: I've always been one of your greatest fans. Every scene in Woman from Hell is etched indelibly on my memory. I'll quote the dialogue for you, if you like.
0: Would not you be embarrassed if I said, please do?
4: If you want my company,
1: all you have to do is pay for it. If you want my love, you will pay more. A price that I advise you no one can afford.
0: Enough, enough, I am convinced.
1: I can't understand why a talent like yours shouldn't still be working.
0: Oh, I agree with you.
1: And that's why I've come to see you. How do you feel about trying a comeback in a film I'll direct? Of course, I wouldn't expect a commitment until you'd seen the script. You haven't even asked what the film will be about.
0: Well, I was not up to that in my mind.
1: Mm-hmm. It's about witchcraft.
0: Oh?
1: Does that turn you off?
0: Well, it is too soon to say.
1: You know I don't do ordinary films, Miss Grinnell.
0: Yes, I know.
1: And I assure you the film is well worth doing. Today, witchcraft is in. But I intend to use it somewhat differently. I see you as fate. Beautiful. Enigmatic. And inescapable.
0: Interesting.
1: Good. I promise that I shall shoot you so that even in the cruelest close-up, your scar won't show.
0: My scar?
1: Don't tell me that little mark inside your wrist is no longer there. Even plastic surgery won't eradicate it. And it's exactly the same as the one I have here, behind my ear. See?
0: Yes, I see. So this was all a trick. You are a member of the Walpurgis Club.
1: In good standing, Miss Grinnell. Which is more than I can say for you. But my offer to do a picture with you is very real.
0: I am not interested.
1: Too fast. You make a decision before you know any of the facts.
0: We have nothing more to say.
1: I suggest you listen. If you think you've paid your dues in full, you're mistaken. You betrayed us. And you betrayed your oath.
0: I am finished with you and with the club.
1: And you will be. I promise you. Do one small favor, and you'll be a big star again. And no strings attached.
0: How do you mean, no strings?
1: You will be allowed to resign from the Walpurgis Club. The only member in its 300-year history to be given that privilege.
0: I have already resigned. I have not been to a meeting
1: what
0: or...
1: What we have in mind does not necessitate your going to a meeting. You've heard of Jason Albright.
0: Who has not? He is the sixth or seventh richest man in the world.
1: Mm-hmm. Did you know that Jason Albright is one of your greatest fans?
0: No.
1: He's worshipped you for years.
0: How nice.
1: Jason Albright is very ill. In fact, he's terminal.
0: Well, that is too bad. My fan club will be reduced by one.
1: True enough. But you can make a dying man very happy simply by talking with him, visiting, spending a little time with him.
0: Are you out of your mind? Why would
1: I... Albright has no heirs. His will leaves all his money to various charities. But wills can be changed.
0: I see.
1: Of course. Simplicity itself. Nothing for you to do except spend a little time with Albright. Be your charming self and...
0: And persuade the old man that the Walpurgis Club is worthier than all of his other charities put together.
1: Precisely. Couldn't have put it better myself. Before you answer that, I have a feeling it will be Jason Albright.
0: What?
1: We managed to get word to him that you'd be receptive to a call.
0: I see. Hello. Who is this? No. No, this is not Miss Grinnell. She is not at home. She will not be in for some time. No, I do not know. Goodbye.
1: That, Miss Grinnell, was very foolish. I want you to think carefully. Think what a small thing we're asking of you.
4: and then consider the alternative. We can make things very definitely unpleasant for you, Miss Grinnell. Think it over.
0: How long do I have to think?
4: We can give you only 12 hours. And then we'll be here for your answer.
0: What alternative do I have? I cannot go to the police. And I will not have anything to do with the club or its scheme. So I turn to my diary and write. And I get an inspiration. I cannot go to the police, but I can hire a private detective to protect me without telling him why I am hiring him. And I remember I have heard of a good one. I will call him this minute. There, I feel better. I have called, and he is on his way. I hope he is intelligent. And that may be too much to ask. But his name is...
3: Don't bother, Duco. I know my name.
4: You. You were the detective Jenny called.
3: I'll take that diary now. If you look closely at my wrist, you'll see the mark that her diary described so well. And now, of course, you understand why the cause of her death must remain a suicide.
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5: Come in. Welcome. Welcome to Mystery Theater. I am Hyman Brown. Pause while there is strength and breath to play again with love and death. Love and death, the two supreme games of life itself. Love, which is the only meaning of life, and death, which is the end. But can there be another meaning, or perhaps another ending? Pause. Pause, as the poet says, and listen.
19: Mrs. Purdy, two people have died in this room. How do you account for it?
20: I can't.
19: There is something in this room that kills.
20: That isn't true.
19: Some spirit, some force, perhaps something impalpable, intangible.
20: Well, that's nonsense.
19: Well, then perhaps it's something tangible and definite.
20: Like what?
19: Not like what. Like who? Like you, Mrs. Purdy. Like you.
5: Our mystery drama, Don't Die Without Me, was especially adapted from the O. Henry classic for the Mystery Theater by Sam Dan and stars Robert Dryden. I'll be back shortly with Act One.

0: Henry begins his tale thus. Restless, shifting as pugnacious as time itself, is a vast bulk of the population of the red brick district of the lower west side of Manhattan. Homeless, they flit from furnished room to furnished room, transients forever. Transients in abode, and transients in heart and mind, they sing Home Sweet Home in ragtime. Thus begins a tale by O. Henry, a great master of irony, which eliminates two of life's greatest ironies, love and death. But the tale has begun. Let the storyteller continue.
1: Hence, the houses of this district, having had 1,000 dwellers, should have 1,000 tales to tell. Yet, there must be a story behind every one of those windows. This open one on the second story, from whence comes music played on Mr. Edison's latest invention. The tune is ragtime. But does the heart beat in ragtime, too? Or, to the lonely listener, is it a song of love, of hate, of hope, or despair? Wait. What's that down the street? A crowd, an ambulance. And isn't that my good friend, Sergeant O'Donohue?
2: All right. Now, move on. Don't you have nothing better to do?
1: Sergeant O'Donohue.
2: Oh, it's you, is it?
1: What happened here this evening?
2: You spelled my name wrong. It was printed incorrectly in your newspaper last Friday.
1: The linotype setter is an Englishman.
2: Well, that explains it.
1: Well, what explains this? What's taking place here tonight?
2: Well, now, sir, how would I know that, just being a police officer?
1: Oh, come on, Sergeant. Police officers know everything, especially if they're named O'Donohue.
2: O'Donohue with a G.
1: I remember.
2: Now, sir, tell me something. Why do they come to New York town?
1: Why does who come to New York?
2: All the sweet and pretty young things.
1: Ooh, it's the bright lights of Broadway, Sergeant. Even a police officer knows that.
2: Yes. Like moths to the flame.
1: I see where this is leading.
2: And here this evening we had a little moth. Perhaps she believed she was a butterfly, but what does it matter? The flame consumes them all in the end. They sit alone in a furnished room, a stranger among strangers, and they look at the flames. The leaping yellow flames.
1: The leaping yellow flame?
2: But now it has become the flicker and blue light of the gas range. They look at the light, and it's so cold and distant. A chill flame without light and warmth, like life itself, cold and dark. So they lean forward, and almost without thinking, they blow out the flame. Now, they're alone in the blackness of the night, and all is silent except for the gas. The low, soft hiss of the gas.
1: What you're saying is that a girl in this building turned on the...
2: The low, soft hiss. Like the hiss of a snake. But a kindly snake.
1: She's dead then, Sergeant?
2: Yes, sir. May the good Lord rest her gentle.
1: Are they sure?
2: Oh, yes, the doctor was there. He passed down the word. You'll have to step out of the way, sir. They're taking her down now.
1: A very young doctor who rode the ambulance for the city hospital and who was still very new on the job tried to hide the horror in his heart with a look of cynical boredom on his face. But wasn't quite experienced enough to carry it off yet. He was followed by two orderlies who carried a stretcher. The face of the poor unfortunate was supposed to be covered, but the blanket had slipped. For a moment, I caught a glimpse of a fair young face with reddish gold hair. A beauty mark on the chin. Just for a moment, and she was gone. Into the ambulance and away, to be lost and gone forever. Yes?
3: I've come in to take away the breakfast dishes, sir. Well, I see I can't do that. since you've had neither a sip nor a bite.
1: Mrs. Pawlidge, you have excellent powers of observation.
3: And you seem to be a bit snippy this morning, Mr. Porter.
1: Oh, that's true. You can't expect a man to be in a good temper all the time, especially when he's having trouble writing a story.
3: You're having trouble writing a story.
1: Oh, yes.
3: How is that possible?
1: Why would a beautiful young lady want to end her life?
3: There's a man in it somewhere.
1: Could there be another reason?
3: Nah, not for a woman.
1: Now, this young lady ended her life in a... it could be considered a theatrical rooming house. Perhaps she was despondent because her career had failed.
3: Nah, I wouldn't believe it. You said she was young and beautiful? Well, the world doesn't have to come to an end for that kind. No. I could only believe she'd end it all for love.
1: That's the only way you'd have it?
3: Afraid so. And you'd better stop fighting it.
1: The reddish gold hair. For a moment, it seemed like a halo around that angelic young face. A face I knew I would never forget. Why? Why did she do it? Who was she? I looked through the papers. Nothing, not a word. So much happens in the city, there isn't room for everything. Especially the passing of an unknown, obscure young girl, even if she is beautiful. So many of them are beautiful. So beautiful it breaks your heart. Well, I would have to ask questions.
3: Yes?
1: Are you the landlady?
3: Yes, I am. My name's Mrs. Purdy. You want to rent a room?
1: About the young lady who died here last night.
3: What young lady?
1: Well, that's what I want to talk to you about.
4: Are you a cop?
1: No.
3: Then what are you snooping around for, asking questions?
1: I'd like to know why
3: she... You got the wrong address, sir.
1: Now, wait, before you slam the door in my face, I'm a newspaper man.
3: What do you want? She was nothing. She was nobody. Who's going to be interested reading about her?
1: I want to ask you a few questions.
3: Oh, come on. Give me a break, sir. If it gets known somebody done the Dutch act in that room, nobody's going to want to rent it. Well, would you?
1: It doesn't have to get into the newspaper.
3: Oh. Well, now, you're a gentleman. Are you sure you're a reporter?
1: Can we talk inside?

0: Miss, do I know that was her real name?
1: What did she do?
0: Well, I don't know.
1: Where did she work?
0: I don't know.
1: But didn't you ask?
0: But why should I ask? If they want to tell me, they tell me. Otherwise, all they got to do is behave themselves and pay the rent.
1: Where did she come from?
0: I don't know.
1: How long had she been here?
0: How long? Well, 3 weeks. Yes, I remember I was supposed to collect the 4th week's rent from her this morning.
1: So, you don't know who she was, where she came from, what she did, or why she killed herself?
0: Who knows?
1: What happened to her belongings?
0: Belongings? She didn't have none. Well, what I mean, she had the dress she was wearing and another one. A skirt, 2 blouses, some under things, and the shoes she was wearing. Oh, just a few stitches of clothing was all she had to show for the world. Poor child.
1: And among the things she owned, there was nothing to identify her?
0: No, sir.
1: No jewelry?
0: Jewelry? Oh, bless us, no.
1: A watch, a ring, a bracelet?
0: Nothing.
1: Who discovered her?
0: Oh, that was my misfortune. I was sitting in the kitchen drinking beer with Mrs. McCool, my next-door neighbor. And I said, "Is there a smell, Mrs. McCool?" And she answers, "There's a smell, Mrs. Purdy." And with that, we put down our glasses and come rushing up here to the 3rd floor back. We open the door. And there she is, poor child, laying on the bed. And...
1: Yes?
0: Well, we open the window, but it's too late. So we both ran screaming downstairs into the street.
1: Well, what else can you tell me?
0: Oh, nothing. Nothing at all, sir. We saw the policeman on the beat, and he sent for the ambulance. Oh, not that it done her any good at all.
1: And there's nothing you can tell me about the girl?
0: Well, I've already told you everything I know.
1: No.
2: It's lunchtime.
1: I don't want any lunch.
2: You won't write any better if you're hungry.
1: Confound it, Mrs. Powledge, I want to be let alone.
2: I made you Manhattan clam chowder.
1: All right, set it down. Ah, Mrs. Powledge, I'm licked. The story won't come out.
2: Enjoy the chowder.
1: Why does this story defeat me? It has everything. It has youth, beauty, tragedy, death, and yet I can't put anything together. The room, seedy and sinister. Yes, sinister. I don't know why. A dungeon, a cell of despair. She came there. She chose the place.
2: Why?
1: Why is the story? Have I lost it?
2: Lost what?
1: It, the divine it, the gift, the God-given gift to write.
2: I don't think so.
1: Who is this girl? Why did she kill herself?
2: You should be giving answers instead of asking questions.
1: I'm even asking the wrong questions. Does it matter what her real name was or where she comes from? Isn't it up to me to create all that? I've always been able to do it before.
2: Come in.
3: Good morning, sir.
1: Oh. Why?
3: Sergeant O'Donohue.
1: With a G.
3: Yes, sir. I come down here because I thought I could bring you something that might be of interest from a literary point of view.
1: Yes?
3: You remember, sir, it was just a week ago, this poor girl that done herself in.
1: I wish I could forget.
3: Well, it's happened again.
1: What's happened again, Sergeant?
3: Another one. Another one of those unfortunate situations in the same house, in the same room.
1: What are you telling me, Sergeant?
3: I suppose what I'm saying is that the room stayed vacant 6 days. Then, last night, the landlady rents it out to a young gentleman, and early this morning, he took the same way out.
4: Well... what are the odds? We're discussing the final actions of 2 defeated young people. What are the odds that they could have chosen the same room out of so many thousands in the city? Consider the room. Is there something in the room or about the room?

0: The 4 million. The 4 million human souls who filled the New York of O. Henry's day with 4 million triumphs, 4 million defeats, 4 million comedies, 4 million tragedies. A shifting, seething mass of 4 million lives, loving, living, hating, dying. And we're concerned with two of them.
1: He was a dark-haired young man.
2: What else can you tell me about him?
1: Well, he was maybe 27, 28.
2: Tell me everything.
1: Oh, please, sir. If this ever gets out, I'll never be able to rent that room, never.
2: I want to know everything.
1: Well, last night, there was a ringing of my doorbell. And, oh, please, sir.
2: Go on, last night, what time?
1: Well, 9 o'clock, I believe.
2: 9 o'clock. Go ahead.
1: I don't like to think about it.
2: Your doorbell rang.
1: Well, yes. And he asked if...
3: Do you have a room to let?
1: Well, I have the third floor back.
3: May I see it?
1: It's $5 a week.
3: Oh, that's all right.
1: In advance.
3: I don't object.
1: All right, well, come along. Now, I keep a very nice clean house. What business are you in? How long do you plan to stay there? Well, I must say you ain't very talkative.
3: Would she... Oh, Lord, would she have come to this? Fallen to this? No, oh, no, please.
1: What's that you're saying? Well, just down the hallway. Right, and this is the room.
3: Oh, I see.
1: It's a nice room. It ain't often vacant. I get the most elegant people here. There's lots of closet room. Oh, it's a place everybody likes. It never stays idle long.
3: Do you have many theatrical people rooming here?
1: Oh, they come and they go. Well, a good proportion of me lodgers are connected with the theatre. But actor folk never stay long anywheres. I get my share. Do you want the room?
3: I suppose so.
1: Well, like I said, it's 5 a week in advance.
3: All right.
1: The room's been made nice and fresh. Your towels and the water pitcher's full.
3: Mrs. Purdy.
1: I didn't get your name.
3: Jones.
1: Jones. All right, we'll leave it be Jones.
3: Mrs. Purdy, a young girl, about 22. Would she have been one of your lodgers? Her name was Miss Vashner. Eloise Vashner.
1: No, I can't say I remember that name.
3: A fair complexion girl, medium height, slender with golden hair, and a beauty mark on her chin. Have you seen her?
1: No. I ain't seen her. Mr. Jones, are you all right?
3: Huh? Yes. Good night, Mrs. Purdy.
4: But you had seen her. You had seen her. She was the girl who...
1: That girl's name was Helen Smith.
4: The description, the golden hair, the fair complexion, the beauty mark on the chin.
1: Oh, there could be a thousand girls
4: like
1: that.
4: It was the same girl, and you know it.
1: Oh, please, sir, don't say that.
4: It was the same girl.
1: All right. And what if it was? Was it my place to tell him? What would you have me say? Oh, yes, sir. A young lady answering that very description turned the gas on in this room 6 nights ago. Is that what I should have said, is it?
4: He was looking for her.
1: Please, sir, don't say any more. I'm scared out of me wits as it is.
4: There are thousands of rooming houses throughout the city. There are tens of thousands of furnished rooms. What made him pick your place? Why did he choose your house? Why did he come to your house?
1: That's what he asked me.
4: That's what he asked. What are you saying?
1: Sir, he hadn't been in the room an hour when he came downstairs and knocked on me door. Who is it?
5: Open the door.
1: What is it? What's wrong?
3: Mrs. Purdy.
1: Yes?
3: Miss Vashner.
1: Miss Vashner?
3: The young lady I asked you about.
1: Oh, yes.
3: She has been in the room.
1: She what?
3: She has been in that room.
1: Oh, well, now, how could she? Whoever she is.
3: I knew it. I knew it. Something drew me to this house. I spent days walking the streets of Broadway. I spoke to the managers, theatrical agents, everyone, anyone from the highest to the lowest.
1: Mr. Jones, it's late.
3: Have you seen her? Have you seen her? And everywhere, from everyone, the answer was no. Something said to me to walk westward, toward the river. And I did. And then, the same voice said, here. Turn in here. Stop here. Rest here. Stay here. Here is where you will find her. Now tell me, Mrs. Purdy.
1: I've already told you, Mr. Jones. I ain't seen her.
3: No. No, I can't accept that. The voice was too strong, too clear. It guided me here, to this house.
1: I wouldn't know about that.
3: And to that room. She was in that room.
1: No.
3: Who was in that room?
1: Who?
3: Who was the last one to occupy it?
1: A gentleman.
3: No. It was a woman, a young woman, a pale, slender woman with golden hair and blue eyes and a beauty mark on her chin. Eloise Fashner, my Eloise. It had to be, because I had to keep my promise.
1: What promise?
3: Tell me she was here, and tell me where she went.
1: Well, the one you're thinking of, she was never here.
3: But
1: you just have a very great imagination.
3: You insist that Eloise has never occupied that room.
1: I don't know your young lady.
3: All right. All right. It doesn't matter. It really doesn't matter now.
1: And then he went up to the room, turned out the gas light. Then he turned the handle of the jet again without striking a flame. And he lay down on the bed and...
2: You didn't tell him about Miss Vashner?
1: How could I know her name was Vashner?
2: Where did he say he was from?
1: He didn't.
2: And you didn't ask?
1: I never ask.
2: But did he have any papers, any identification?
1: No, none at all.
2: How do you know, Mrs. Purdy?
1: How do I know? Well, I looked. There was nothing.
2: Just as we know nothing about the girl, we also know nothing about the man. Most important, we know nothing at all of how he happened to come to this very place.
1: Oh, I feel sorry for them two young folk. But I don't know what can be done about it. And life goes on, sir. And I've got to get the room cleaned up and hope I can rent it out again.
2: You've just rented it.
1: I have. To who?
2: To me.
1: Well, now, why would you want to live in a dump like this?
2: I want to spend the night in the third floor back. Two people had died in that room. Were they connected to each other? My romantic writer's instinct said yes. I wanted them to know each other, to be in love with each other, and to have died because of a misunderstanding. That was the story I wanted to write. A story of star-crossed lovers in the shadow of the Ninth Avenue elevated. And yet, there could have been another interpretation. The room itself. There may have been something in the room itself. Something strange and terrifying and deadly in the room itself. The only way to find out was to sleep in the room, spend the night there, and, if necessary, fight against the room itself. Yes?
1: Sir, I wanted to know, is there anything you need?
2: Oh, no. I'll be quite comfortable, thank you. Why?
1: Nothing.
2: Well, I'm not sure it's nothing. Mrs. Purdy?
1: It is. It's nothing at all.
2: Well, then why did you hesitate before you said nothing?
1: Because, well...
2: Yes, Mrs. Purdy. Because?
1: Because whatever else was true about them, the fact is the last two people who slept in this room were troubled people.
2: Troubled?
1: You know what I mean. Troubled. It's something that shows in their eyes. Oh, you can hear it in their voice. And, sir, you look like a troubled person to me.
2: I do?
1: Yes, sir, you do. And, well, maybe the room gets to be, well, too much.
2: Do you know what you're talking about, Mrs. Purdy?
1: Yes, sir. And so do you. So I'm asking you, if you're really and truly troubled, don't spend the night here.
2: Thank you for your concern, Mrs. Purdy.
1: Well, I just couldn't afford to have a third one. I mean three. And in just about the space of a week, oh, I'd be ruined forever.
2: Oh, I hadn't thought of that.
1: Well, it might be best if I was never to rent it out again. I could use it for storage. Yes. That's exactly what I'll do. I've just decided, starting tonight.
2: Starting tomorrow, Mrs. Purdy.
1: But I won't let you stay here.
2: I'm afraid you have no choice. I've paid my rent in advance.
1: All right, sir. But after it's too late, don't say I didn't warn you.
0: Do these things travel in threes? Hopefully not, because first it was the young woman, and second it was the young man. Will the third be our storyteller? All we know for certain is that we have a room, and the room seems to have a secret, a deadly secret. Certain also is the fact that we are on the threshold of Act 3, where all secrets must come out into the open.

0: First, we had a golden-haired woman, Miss Helen Smith or Miss Eloise Bashner. Then there was a gentleman whose name may or may not have been Mr. Jones. Both seemed to have succumbed to a fateful what? We don't know. But neither could survive the third floor back, a seedy little furnished room in a tawdry rooming house on the lower west side of Manhattan. O. Henry's Manhattan. Now the master storyteller is determined to discover if he can survive it himself.
1: The first thing is to turn the gas up high. High, bright, light. Nothing like bright light to dispel dark secrets. So, what have we here? Dingy, grimy, little cell. But what's the story? Could it have been murder? Murder. No, rule nothing out. Suppose I were to talk with my friend Sergeant Seamus O'Donoghue, with a G. Supposing I were to say, you're satisfied with suicide?
2: Satisfied? Oh, bless your soul, sir. Who could be satisfied?
1: All right, I can understand that, but there are other possibilities.
2: Such as?
1: Murder.
2: Murder? By who?
1: Oh, we're in the realm of supposition.
2: But I appreciate that.
1: Mrs. Purdy, speculate with me. Suppose Miss Smith or Miss Vashner had something of value.
2: Such as?
1: Oh, a ring, a jewel of some sort. A gift from a loved one. And Mrs. Purdy saw it. And Mrs. Purdy was tempted. And Mrs. Purdy stole into the room. She had a key. And she turned up the gas.
2: And your evidence?
1: I have none.
2: Well, then of what value is this theory to the police?
1: It's of no value at all to the police.
2: But then why do you present it to me?
1: Because I'm a writer, and everything goes through my mind.
2: Well, sir, going along with that theory, for the sake of argument, as it were. See, she killed the poor, unfortunate young lady. How do you account for the death of the young man?
1: The young man knew.
2: Well, what did he know?
1: He knew the young girl had been in that room.
2: How?
1: I don't know yet. But he knew that Mrs. Purdy had killed the young lady.
2: Well, but how did he know that?
1: I don't know that either yet. But he insisted to Mrs. Purdy that the young lady had been in that room. Mrs. Purdy was afraid of him. So, later that night, when he was asleep...
2: You're saying she did the same thing to him.
1: Yes, I believe that's what I'm saying.
2: Well, no, I must go back to the original question. Where is your evidence?
1: Unfortunately, it doesn't exist.
2: Well, then, sir, where are we?
1: We're still at the beginning of my story. What did happen to these unfortunate people? And what is there about that room? And so, I sit here and wonder. Let me examine the room again. The room. The threadbare rug. Smudged finger marks on the faded wallpaper. The bed, distorted by bursting springs. And the room itself has been carelessly set in order. And on the dresser, a half dozen hairpins. Discreet, anonymous. In the drawers, a fragment of a handkerchief. A broken bone button, a pawnbroker's card. Two forgotten marshmallows. A book on the divination of dreams. And deep dust on the windowsills. An old, dried-out, half-smoked cigar in the corner. An old cork, broken pencil, All the debris of those who are homeless in this, their temporary home. And then I could smell something sweet and delightful. It was the smell of mignonette. It came as a single buffet of wind with such sureness and fragrance and emphasis that it almost seemed a living visitant. And then the room grew dark. I heard voices. Voices clear. And here, in the room.
3: I love you. I love you, Eloise.
4: And I love you, George.
3: I don't want to live without you.
4: Oh, George, I'm supposed to be the romantic one.
3: I can't conceive of life without you.
4: Well, you'll have to live without me for a little while, George.
3: Darling, I don't want you to break your heart.
4: Nothing. No one can ever break my heart. Except you, and you'd never do it.
3: The world can break your heart. Especially the world of the stage.
4: Oh, George, I must have my chance.
3: I'll go to New York with you.
4: No. No, you can't give up your job at the bank.
3: I can get a job at a bank in New York.
4: No, George, this is your bank. Here they know you and appreciate you. In 10 years, you'll be the president.
3: I'm in a terrible position because, well, you'll think I'm only saying this to keep you here.
4: Oh, no. I believe you're saying what you feel is the truth.
3: Don't go because... because you're not good enough.
4: Oh.
3: You're angry.
4: No, I'm not angry.
3: Darling, you're so good at our little community drama group, but I've been to New York. I've seen great actresses. Ada Ree and Bernhardt and Miss Barrymore.
4: I know I'm not as good as they are yet.
3: But there are thousands of hopeful girls like you.
4: Oh, George, dear, we've talked about all this before.
3: Yes, I suppose we have.
4: And we agreed that I am to have my chance. And at the end of a year, if...
3: Darling, I want you to take this ring.
4: Oh, George. It must have been so expensive.
3: Would you, read what's inscribed inside?
4: Yes. Don't die without me. What? George.
3: Remember it.
4: What a thing to say.
3: I know how much you want to succeed as an actress.
4: Do you, George? Really?
3: Yes. And, well, that's why I'm afraid for you.
4: George, don't be.
3: If New York says no, I don't want you to feel it's the end of the world. You must never...
4: Never what, George?
3: Die.
4: Oh, George.
3: No, I mean, let your hopes die, your spirit die. Let the brightness inside you die. Do you understand?
4: Yes, George.
3: And if you ever feel that things are too much, you must send for me. That's what it means.
4: Yes, George. Yes, my darling, I know.
1: I opened my eyes. I saw nothing. But the room was no longer dark. It was bright. The gaslight was burning cheerily. Where were they, those two people? Who were they? I'd heard them so clearly. They could have been in the room with me. George, he must have been Mr. Jones, and Eloise? Of course. She had been Eloise Vashner. And this had been their parting scene. Then, once again, the stale, dank odor of the room had disappeared, only to be replaced by the sweet aroma of the mignonette. And once again, voices.
4: It's a beautiful ring.
5: I didn't say it wasn't, but it's small.
4: Yes, but it should be worth...
5: Worth what? It has an inscription which lowers the value of the ring.
4: Oh, please. How much for the ring?
5: Where do you live?
4: Does it matter? On the west side.
5: No, no, no. Where is your home?
4: My home?
5: Well?
4: I don't have a home anymore.
5: Oh, yes, you do.
4: I can't go back.
5: You can. Now tell me, where is your home?
4: Why?
5: Because, wherever it is, I will give you the price of a railroad ticket home. Why don't you go back to him?
4: Who?
5: Him, whoever he is. Do you mean to stand there and tell me there isn't a boy back home?
4: He wouldn't want me now.
5: Well, the ring. Do you see what it says on the ring? Do you mean a boy who would have that engraved on a ring wouldn't want you?
4: Please, give me anything you want for the ring, anything you think it's worth.
5: Call him. Send him a telegram.
4: I can't. Don't you understand? I can't.
0: And once again the voices were gone. The room was still dark, and the sweet smell of mignonette persisted. I heard a whisper at first. Then it grew louder. It was her voice. The voice of the girl called Eloise.
4: George. George. Are you there? Oh, George. How did you find me?
3: Where are you? Eloise, where are you?
4: Oh, George, how did you find me?
3: I hear you, Eloise, but I can't see you.
4: How I wanted you to come to me. How I longed for you. How I needed you.
3: Eloise, it's you, Eloise.
4: But I couldn't, not after what I did.
3: Eloise.
4: You were right, George. It was the end of the world. My hopes died, and my spirit.
3: Louise, where are you?
4: And I died.
3: Louise. Oh, Eloise, you forgot what I said.
4: No, George, I never forgot.
3: Why did you do it, Eloise? Why did you die without me?
4: You have to forget me. You're still young and strong and filled with hope and spirit and brightness.
3: Why did you die without me, Eloise?
4: Please, George.
3: No. You can't die without me. You can't.
4: No. George. Don't.
3: It won't take long, darling. I'll be with you in just a few minutes.
0: Suddenly, the aroma of mignonette was gone. In its place was another smell, a sickly, sweetish smell. And I heard it in the dark. I heard it. Sergeant Seamus O'Donohue's deadly snake. The gentle snake that neither bites nor crushes, but who breathes the sweet and pungent air of death. Yes. The jet was turned on, but the flame was out. Quickly, because by now I was starting to cough and gasp, I turned off the jet, threw open the window, and breathed the open, life-giving air.
6: I must say it's a beautiful story.
0: You like it, then?
6: They both die, but since they die for love, it's all right.
0: Thank you.
6: Is it true?
0: True? A writer finds his own truth.
6: But in this case, you could find the actual truth, should you care to.
0: Is that a fact, Mrs. Powlett? How?
6: We don't know if these two people actually knew each other, or anything about the ring other than your own fancy.
0: I did hear the voices.
6: But a writer always hears voices. You could ask the pawnbroker.
0: The pawnbroker?
6: Yes, you said when you were looking around the room, you found a pawnbroker's card.
1: Ah, yes, yes, I did.
6: So wouldn't it just stand to reason?
1: Yes.
6: All you
1: yes,
6: have to do
1: yes,
6: is go down and see the pawnbroker. Ask if there was actually such a girl and such a ring.
1: I could have done that, but I didn't.
6: You didn't? Why not?
1: Because, Miss Powledge, that would have been cheating.
0: I'll be back shortly with a final thought. O. Henry loved to write, and his favorite theme was one of two lovers kept apart in the maze of the great unfeeling city. Sometimes they were united in this world, and sometimes they had to wait for the next. But he always joined them together at the end, for to O. Henry, the end was eternity. Our cast included Robert Dryden, Marion Seldes, Joan Shea, and Russell Horton. Associate Director, Marlon Swing. This is Hyman Brown, Producer Director, inviting you to return to our Mystery Theater for another adventure in the macabre. Until next time then, pleasant dreams.

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0: Come in. Welcome. Welcome to Mystery Theater. I am Hyman Brown. In the next hour, you will hear a story about truth. Everyone is in favor of truth, of course. It's a word which produces an immediate reverence and respect. But sometimes, the truth can be a terrible thing, even a shattering thing.
1: I didn't see her. I didn't see her crossing the road.
2: Is she alive? Oh, Mark, look at the way she's lying there.
1: Lorna, must be dead. Lorna, you mustn't tell anyone. Please, you mustn't tell anyone.
0: Our mystery drama, The Ring of Truth, was written especially for the Mystery Theater by Henry Slessor and stars Agnes Moorehead. I'll be back shortly with Act One.

0: Now here is Act One of The Ring of Truth. The place, a charming college town in New England. The people you are about to meet, young Lorna Kittredge, and the special man in her life, Mart Kramer. His driving speed, a comfortable 30 miles an hour.
1: I'll tell you what I resent most about your father, Lorna. It's the fact that he deliberately keeps forgetting my name.
2: Oh, Ma, don't be so silly. Daddy has a genuine problem about names.
1: No, I'm sorry, darling. I just can't buy this absent-minded professor stuff. It's too corny.
2: Corny or not, that's exactly what my father is sometimes. Absent-minded. His mind is always up in the stratosphere somewhere, communing with Socrates or Schopenhauer on the meaning of truth. You just don't like my father very much.
1: I hardly know your father. Look, I want to get along with him, Lorna. After all, he's going to be my father-in-law, isn't he?
2: You're almost home. What can I do to put you in a better mood?
1: That's easy, darling. You can promise to tell him tonight.
2: Oh, Mark, tonight?
1: Why not?
2: But I told you that the Pryors are going to be at dinner tonight. Harold Pryor's Daddy's publisher.
1: So, after they leave, you can tell him. Lorna, we've been engaged for almost 3 weeks now. Nobody knows about it except you and me.
2: Well, isn't that enough?
1: Not for me, it isn't. No. I'm the kind of guy who wants to shout it from the housetops.
2: Yes, I do, too. I really do, Mark. I love you so much.
1: All right, darling. And prove it. Tell him tonight, Lorna. Tell him you're going to marry what's-his-name.
3: You're quite right, Harold. What the book needs is a much sexier title.
4: Well, of course, there isn't a word about sex in it, but what's the difference as long as it sells, huh?
1: What's the latest book about?
3: Why, truth, of course.
2: Daddy's favorite subject.
3: Should be everyone's favorite subject, in my opinion.
1: You know, if you really want a suggestion for a new title, Professor, I think I have one.
3: Do you, Mick?
2: Daddy, the name is Mark.
3: Oh, yes, of course. I'm sorry, Mark. Well, go on. Let's hear your suggestion.
1: Why not call it The Ring of Truth?
4: Well, I think that's a very good name, but, of course, that's up to Professor Kittredge.
3: It's not a bad title, Mark, but well, it does imply a lack of sincerity, doesn't it? The Ring of Truth is only the surface appearance of it. What I'm examining in my book is the necessity for stark truth, for truth unafraid.
1: Of course, there's a fairly good argument against stark sometimes, isn't there? I mean, there's still a necessity for a white lie now and then.
3: You mean in the real estate business, perhaps?
1: No, not just in my business, in everyone's. I mean, there are times when tact and courtesy and general goodwill call for a shading of the truth.
2: May I make a suggestion, everyone? Why don't we have our coffee in the living room?
3: It's a good idea, darling.
1: I'll give you a hand with the dishes, honey. Besides, I'd like a little conversation with you in the kitchen.
2: All right, Mark. I know what you're going to say. Daddy was impossible tonight.
1: Now, your father's a great scholar, man of ideals, the Albert Schweitzer of New England. I'm only a poor schnook of a real estate man, but I'm perfectly willing to put up with him for your sake.
2: Put up with him?
1: Won't be easy. A crass, materialistic guy like me marrying into all that saintliness. What can I do? I'm crazy about his daughter.
2: You idiot. Well, Mark, my hands are wet.
1: Will you tell him tonight?
2: Yes, the minute everyone leaves.
1: He's not going to be happy about it, you know that. He won't be happy about losing you.
2: Well, he knew it had to happen someday.
1: All right, then tell him that day has come. Tell him the truth.
2: I always tell Daddy the truth. Daddy? Can I come in?
3: Yes, darling, of course.
2: I didn't want to interrupt your reading.
3: Oh, I can't really read this book. I don't understand the language. Have you seen it, by the way?
2: Mm-hmm.
3: Still another edition, German, of the Seven Secrets of Shakespeare.
2: Oh, it's lovely. What a beautiful binding.
3: Yes, I'm pleased with it. I suppose an author never loses his affection for the first book he writes.
2: Well, it's more than just that. This book made you famous.
3: In very limited circles, yes. And I hope you've enjoyed the evening and what your friend did, too.
2: The only thing Mark didn't like was being called Max.
3: Oh, I'm sorry about that, Precious. I hope he wasn't offended. But you have to admit that you do bring home a lot of young men.
2: Daddy, that may have been true once, but Mark Kramer is the only man I've seen for the last 6 months.
3: That long?
2: And the reason I've seen him so much is that, well, I'm in love with him.
3: Well, that isn't an entirely new phenomenon either, is it?
2: Daddy, Mark asked me to marry him. I said yes.
3: Marriage?
2: You know that word, don't you? It's English, not German.
3: Yes, I know the word, but, well, it's just that I never supposed you'd want to marry now. I mean, before your doctorate, before you've done all those things we planned to do together?
2: Marriage wouldn't put an end to our plans. And as for your lecture tour, well, you don't really need me along.
3: I don't know if I'd want to go without you. I'm getting a little old to gallivant around Europe by myself.
2: And it's the first time I've heard you complain about being old.
3: For some reason, the last 10 seconds, I began to feel old.
2: Of course, Mark and I could go with you to Europe. As a sort of honeymoon.
3: No, Lorna. He's not going to want that, I'm sure. In fact, my guess is that your young man is going to want to see as little of me as he possibly can.
2: No, Daddy, that isn't so. He knows that I won't just abandon you. I couldn't be that heartless.
3: That's the last word I'd use about you, precious. I know your heart only too well. I know what a tender, beating little thing it is. I've always been afraid of the man who would trap it someday.
2: I just wish you knew Mark better. He's not a
3: I'm not saying anything against Mark. I'd feel this way about any man. I'm like the tired old king of the fairy tale, darling, forced by the condition of kingdom to give the hand of his princess to a commoner.
2: Oh, Daddy.

0: Mark, you're just being pig-headed. It won't even be 6 months. And by that time, I'll have my doctorate, and Daddy's lecture tour will be over.
1: Oh, that's great. Just great. Waiter, where's the drink I ordered?
0: Mark, I've never seen you have more than 2 martinis in my life.
1: Oh, you're wrong, my love. I had one before you got here. The one coming up will be number 4.
0: Mark, please, don't be so upset. I'm not breaking our engagement. I'm simply asking for a postponement.
1: How long did he take to talk you into it, Lorna?
0: Well, it was something I decided to do, Mark. All by myself.
1: Because you realized how important it was? To get your Ph.D.? To make sure Daddy was taken care of on his lecture tour?
0: But it is important to me.
1: You know, you're a lucky girl to have a father like that. Now, you take my old man, good old Charlie Kramer, real estate. I don't think he ever heard of an ethic or an ideal in his life. Probably told a dozen lies a day, old Charlie. I guess that's why he turned out so badly.
0: You're drinking too much. You always do when you're angry.
1: Just another flaw in my character. Hardly noticeable in the general ruin of my personality.
0: Please, Mark, I don't want you to be drunk to drive me home.
1: Oh, don't worry, I won't even have that 4th drink. See what a nice guy I am? I want to make sure you get home to Daddy safe and sound.
0: Mark, are you sure you don't want me to drive?
1: No, you just leave the driving to us.
0: It's starting to rain. I think you should turn your wipers on.
1: That isn't rain, precious. Those are tears in front of your eyes.
0: Please, Mark.
1: All right, all right.
0: Do you have to drive so fast? I know there isn't any traffic, but these roads are so dark.
1: That's what the headlights are for. How far these little candles throw their beams, so shines a good deed in a naughty world. Hey, you see, your father isn't the only one who can quote you.
0: Mark!
1: What?
0: Look out! That woman!
1: Where?
0: Oh! You hit her! Oh, Lord!
1: I didn't see her. Oh. I didn't see her crossing the road, so help me.
0: Is she dead? Oh, Mark, look at the way she's lying there.
1: She's dead, Lorna.
0: Oh.
1: The woman's dead.
0: Oh, no. Oh, horrible. I told you not to drive so fast. Oh, Daddy, it was so awful. And it was my fault. My fault that Mark drank so much. He really doesn't like whiskey very much, but when I told him about what we decided about postponing the wedding...
2: You mean what you decided, darling... It was your decision.
0: He was driving so recklessly. He must have been going 60 miles an hour on that road. The speed limit there was only about 30.
2: They haven't arrested him, have they?
0: No.
2: But the police were called, weren't they?
0: Yes, yes. They know Mark, of course. He's lived here all his life.
2: Didn't they give Mark a sobriety test?
0: No, nobody even suggested it. I mean, Mark didn't seem to be drunk at all. Not after it.
2: And of course he didn't say he'd been drinking. He didn't mention the speed he was traveling at.
0: Well, they asked him. Mark said he was going 35, and the woman just stepped out in front of him.
2: I see.
0: He had to say it, Daddy. I mean, otherwise it would have been a crime, wouldn't it?
2: I think it's called vehicular homicide.
0: Well, he could go to prison for that, couldn't he?
2: Perhaps.
0: Oh, Daddy.
2: Donna. What did you say?
0: What?
2: What did you tell them when the police talked to you about the accident?
0: Oh, they didn't. They didn't ask me anything. They said there would be an inquest to determine the facts. I suppose I'd have to answer questions then.
2: And what will you say then?
0: Why, I don't know. I mean, I have to corroborate Mark's story, of course.
2: Is that what you're going to do?
0: Oh, well, if you could have seen his face, Daddy, it was like a child. Like a little boy, afraid to be punished. He said, you'll stand by me, Lorna, won't you?
2: And so you're going to stand by him. You're going to forget all you ever learned about truth. You're going to lie.
0: But, Daddy, what else can I do?
2: I can't advise you, my darling. All I can do is remind you that you and I have always loved truth as much as we've loved each other. Are you going to change now?
3: And so Laura finds herself in the corner of a triangle. The man she loves on one side, the father she loves on the other. But the invisible corner of the triangle is that mysterious thing called truth. We'll find out what Laura Kittredge does when Mystery Theater returns shortly with Act Two.

0: Ye shall know the truth, and the truth will set you free. Will that familiar saying work in the case of Mark Kramer? It may all depend on the next conversation you hear in the home of Professor John Kittredge and his daughter.
1: Lorna, may I come in?
2: Yes, Daddy.
1: Huh. All dressed already?
2: Yes. I know I don't have to leave for the county courthouse for another hour, but I was too nervous to just lie in bed.
1: Why don't you come downstairs and have some breakfast with
2: no.
1: me?
2: No, I couldn't. I feel too sick.
1: Oh, poor kitty. You know, I haven't called you that since you were a little child. Or don't you remember me calling you that?
2: No, not really.
1: You see, before you were born, I wanted to name you Catherine. But your mother objected because she was certain you'd be nicknamed Kitty. Then you'd be Kitty Kitteridge. And she hated the sound of it.
2: You've told me the story before.
1: I know you're not in the mood for old family anecdotes.
2: All I can think about is that inquest this morning. I'm so frightened. My skin feels like ice.
1: Darling, you won't have to be frightened if you do what I said. It's only lying that makes us afraid.
2: Please, please don't talk about it. I have to lie for Mark. I love him. I'm going to marry him.
1: Do you think the others will lie? The bartender at that restaurant? What was that? What was the name of that again?
2: Bruno's. Yes, he'll defend Mark. I'm sure he will. They don't like trouble. They had some license problem last year. They won't want to admit that they served Mark so many drinks that he was hardly able to walk. To say nothing of drive.
1: I'm sure. So you're the only one who has to lie.
2: Daddy, the woman is dead. Nothing will bring her back. Lies, truth, nothing. Who does it help if Mark goes to prison?
1: Yes. You're right, Precious. There's no profit in truth. None at all.
2: Then you agree with me.
1: No profit, Lorna. Only loss, maybe. But that's something you'll have to judge for yourself. You know my feeling about truth. You know what I've always taught you about it.
2: Yes. Dare to be true. Nothing can need a lie. The fault which needs it most grows too thereby.
1: You used to like that poem. Now you're quoting it with contempt.
2: Oh, Daddy, why can't you understand? Why do you have to be so demanding? Let me forget truth just this once.
1: Your mind is your own, Lorna.
2: Well, I want to do what's right.
1: Then do what you want to do. You're an adult now, independent of me. Lie if you want to. But don't look for my approval. And above all, don't ask for my blessing.
2: Daddy!
3: Let's have some quiet. The coroner's jury has to hear the testimony if they're going to judge it. Sergeant McKeon, was any investigation made of the skid marks at the scene of the accident with a view to determining the speed of the vehicle?
4: I know, sir, there wasn't. The condition of the road and the rain we had that night, well, it was impossible to tell the difference between the skid marks and the tire treads. That's why no measurement was made.
3: It's been stated that the driver of the vehicle, Mark Kramer, had left the establishment called Bruno's shortly before the accident. Since Bruno's is in the business of serving hard liquor, among other things, did the police give Mr. Kramer a sobriety test?
4: No, sir, we didn't. You see, sir, we didn't know at the time where Mr. Kramer had been. All we knew was that Mrs. Moger was dead and Mr. Kramer didn't appear like he'd been drinking.
3: All right, Sergeant, you can step down.
5: Thank you.
3: The coroner's office calls Mr. Kramer to the stand, please. Mr. Kramer, this inquest isn't a trial. Our duty here is simply to determine the cause of death. But you must give your testimony under oath. Please raise your hand on the Bible.
6: Yes, sir.
3: Do you solemnly swear to tell the truth, the whole truth, and nothing but the truth, so help you God?
5: I do.
3: All right, Mr. Kramer. Just tell us your story of what happened the night of the accident.
5: Well, Miss Kittredge and I left Bruno's about 9 that evening, about a half hour before the accident. I'd had one drink, a vodka martini. You can ask Mr. Bruno about that because he served me.
3: Go on.
5: When I reached Route 24, I decided to take the Ridge Road shortcut to town. I was traveling between 30 and 35 miles an hour, I'd say, and I remember slowing down when the rain started. I had my wipers going when I came over the rise of the hill, so my windshield was clear. But I still didn't see Mrs. Moger when she stepped out into the road directly in front of the car.
3: Were your lights on full beam?
5: Yes, sir, they were.
3: Why do you suppose Mrs. Moger didn't see them?
5: I don't really know. What I think is, she was almost across the road when I came over the rise, and she panicked when she realized that a car was coming. She started back in the wrong direction, and that was when she stepped in front of the car.
3: Is that your entire testimony?
5: Yes, sir, it is.
3: Very well, Mr. Kramer. You can return to your seat. Will Miss Lorna Kittredge take the chair, please? Place your hand on the Bible, Miss Kittredge.
2: Yes.
3: Do you solemnly swear to tell the truth, the whole truth, and nothing but the truth, so help you God?
2: Yes, I do.
3: Please speak up, Miss Kittredge.
2: I do.
3: Miss Kittredge, you were with Mr. Kramer on the night of the accident.
2: Yes.
3: You went with him to the place called Bruno's.
2: Yes, I did.
3: And did you have a drink that night?
2: Yes, I had a martini.
3: The same as Mr. Kramer?
2: Yes.
3: When Mr. Kramer's car approached Mrs. Moger's driveway, did you see the lady before the automobile struck her?
2: I'm not sure. I think I saw her for just a split second. And then the car hit her. It was all terribly unreal.
3: Were you aware of the speed you were traveling at? Miss Kittredge?
2: I'm not sure of the exact speed.
3: Mr. Kramer thinks it was between 30 and 35. Do you agree with that?
2: No.
3: What was that?
2: It couldn't have been that. It was more like 55 or 60.
3: Did you say 60, Miss Kittredge?
2: About that, yes.
6: Lorna, for God's sake.
3: I hope you've considered this reply, Miss Kittredge.
2: Yes, I've considered it. We were traveling at

0: I was complaining to Mark about his speed, but he wouldn't listen to me. He wasn't in any mood to listen. He was angry, and he was drunk.
1: Lorna!
2: Please, everybody, quiet now. Mr. Kramer, please take your seat.
0: It's the truth. The truth, I can't help myself. He was drinking. He had too many martinis and he was drunk.
2: Are you telling us he had more than one drink?
0: He had four. I know he did. And he drove like a madman. No matter how I tried to stop him, he never thought that woman would be on the road at that time of night. He wouldn't listen. I couldn't believe it was really happening. It was like hearing someone else say the words.
3: Please don't cry, Kitty.
0: I tried not to look at his face. I tried so hard not to see him, but I couldn't stop myself.
3: How can you blame yourself for telling the simple truth? How can you think it's wrong?
0: But don't you realize what'll happen to him, Daddy? He's going to be indicted. He may go to prison.
3: I'm sure Mr. Kramer will hire himself a very smart attorney.
0: Who's that?
3: I have no idea.
0: See anyone now. I just can't.
3: Yes, of course. You go to your room and I'll answer it. Go on, darling. Go lie down.
0: Yes.
3: Oh, it's you.
4: I want to see Lorna.
3: Mark, please listen to me. I know exactly how you're feeling at the moment.
4: Thanks for remembering my name, Professor. That must be the very first time.
3: I'm sure you realize that what Lorna did this morning was extremely difficult and painful for her. That it was an agonizing decision.
4: Only who made it?
3: Lorna's lying down right now. I suggest you try telephoning her later.
4: I'm not leaving until I see her.
3: I had hoped we wouldn't get violent about all this, Mark. Frankly, I don't think you're in a good position to commit any other rash actions.
0: Daddy, it's all right.
3: Lorna, I thought you were in your room.
0: I'll talk to Mark.
3: Very well. But don't ask me to leave because I won't.
4: You don't have to leave, Professor. I'd like you to know this, too.
3: Know what?
4: What the town gossips are saying. Lorna, they're saying that we had some kind of fight. A lover's quarrel and that you wanted to get back at me.
0: Oh, you know that's not so.
4: Yes, I know it. But the other explanation makes even less sense. That you just had to tell the truth.
0: Well, it wasn't easy for me. Lies would have been easier.
4: One small lie, Lorna. That was all you had to say. You're so afraid of hell that you wouldn't lie for me?
0: I can't expect you to understand.
4: But I do understand. Better than you do, maybe. It was your father's idea.
3: Now, just a moment, Kramer.
4: Well, you remember my last name, too. I think I made more of an impression on you than you were willing to admit.
3: There's no need to be nasty.
4: Lorna, you're so stuck on the truth. Tell it now. He told you what to do in that courtroom. Professor Kittredge's little girl always listens to Daddy, and she never lies.
0: Please, Mark.
4: He insisted that you tell the truth, didn't he? He gave you a lot of high-flown ethical reasons for telling the truth. Nothing but the truth. Every reason but the real one.
0: You're wrong. I made up my own mind.
4: Your father knew what would happen. It would split us apart, and that's what he really wanted, Lorna. That's the truth that he didn't mention.
3: I think that's quite enough. If you don't leave right now, I'm calling the police.
4: Don't bother, Professor. You've done a very good job. On Lorna and on me.
0: Oh. Oh, Daddy. Daddy.
3: Kitty, don't. It's going to be all right.
0: How can it be? He hates me now. Mark hates me.
3: Things will change. You wait and see. He'll get himself a smart lawyer and nothing will happen to him.
2: Mark Kramer, having been found guilty of the crime of manslaughter, it is my duty to sentence you to imprisonment for a period of not less than 1 year... and not more than five.
5: And so the truth has not set Mark Kramer free. It sent him to prison, where he'll have plenty of time to ponder the complexities of ethics, justice, and human nature. Or perhaps he'll ponder something else, like revenge. We'll find out when Mystery Theater returns with Act 3.

0: later, sad to say, Ma Kramer is still wearing prison gray. As for Professor Kitteridge, he's had problems too. A bad case of the gout caused cancellation of his European lecture tour. Even more disappointing, his daughter Lorna lost interest in working on her thesis and abandoned the idea of obtaining her doctorate. In fact, Lorna seems to have lost interest in life itself.
1: Lorna, you awake?
2: Yes, Daddy. I'm up.
1: Darling, it's almost noon. It's not like you to be in bed so late.
2: Well, I just didn't feel like getting up.
1: Did you sleep badly again last night?
2: Last night, the night before, night before that.
1: Oh, Lorna, if you don't see Dr. Isaacs voluntarily, I may have to drag you to his office.
2: You know there's nothing wrong with me.
1: What's all this paper for? All those little crumpled balls.
2: Can't you guess?
1: Oh, Lorna, no. You haven't been writing Mark again?
2: I keep thinking that I might hit on exactly the right words. The magic formula that would make him answer one letter.
1: Would be so much better if you forgot him, Lorna.
2: Do you know that I even thought of sending him a disguise letter? Making it look like some important document that he would have to read? Isn't that ridiculous?
1: What's ridiculous is the way you've tortured yourself over that man for so many months.
2: Who's tortured who, Daddy? Which one of us is really guilty?
1: Oh, Kitty, Kitty.
2: Stop calling me that name. My name is Lorna. Can't you remember my name?
1: Darling, you're just not yourself.
2: Is that why you can't remember me? Because I'm somebody else? Well, you may be right, Daddy. Every morning I look in the mirror and I can't recognize the woman I see.
1: Lorna, you're just not giving yourself a chance to forget. You'd start getting out into the world, start meeting new people. You'd become a hermit.
2: I thought you liked having me here, Daddy. I thought you couldn't live without my company.
1: I honestly believe you need medical attention. If not from Dr. Isaacs, then from somebody else.
2: You mean a psychiatrist, I suppose.
1: No, darling, no. Just someone who can help you get over this distorted guilt that you feel.
2: The only one who can do that is Mark. And he won't see me or write me or anything.
1: Lorna.
2: Oh, please go away. Please. I'm going to try to sleep. It's the only time I'm happy. When I'm asleep.

0: All right. Step right over here, Kramer.
1: Anything you say, guard.
0: Remember, visiting time is limited to 15 minutes.
1: Look, I don't want the 15 minutes. They're being forced on me.
0: Sit down and behave yourself.
1: Yes, sir. Anything you say, sir.
2: Well, no, Mark.
1: Make it fast, Professor. I've got important matters to take care of back in the shop. I'm making a very special license plate.
2: Mark, I know you resent the fact that I've forced this encounter. Took some doing, believe me.
1: Uh-huh. Why did you go to all the trouble?
2: Because it's a matter of health. Lorna's health.
1: She's pining away for me, is that it? Well, tell her to stop, Professor. My nights are filled with sweet dreams, and she is in none of them. You tell her that for me.
2: I want you to see her, Mark.
1: Oh, I wouldn't force that issue, Professor. I don't have anything nice to say to your daughter.
2: You misunderstood, Lorna. Couldn't expect you to applaud what she did in court. But if you really thought about the ideals that motivated her...
1: Whose ideals? Yours or hers?
2: Do I have to separate them?
1: Yes. But you can't, Professor. Because she's your monster. You've got her all twisted up between her ethics and her instincts. I suppose you're proud of the result, but it's a fake.
2: There's nothing fake about her principles.
1: She doesn't have principles. All she has is you. Her shining example. She wants you to love and admire her, so she does what you expect. That's why Daddy's little girl always tells the truth.
2: She does tell the truth. Always.
1: And her father?
2: I abominate lies.
1: You won't even lie to yourself. Then tell me this. Weren't you happy when Lorna and I broke up? Didn't it save your happy home?
2: I can see that coming here was a mistake.
1: You're a hypocrite,
2: I'm sorry.
1: Professor. This whole thing was your doing, and I'll never let you forget it.
2: Goodbye, Mark.
1: Wait a minute. There's something you should know.
2: What's that?
1: I'm being paroled next week. Tell that to your daughter. Maybe it'll improve her health.
2: Of course I'm pleased, Harold. It's just that I'd much rather see a new book of mine published than a new edition of an old book.
3: Well, you can't argue with success. People never seem to tire of the Seven Secrets of Shakespeare.
2: I suppose I shouldn't complain. Does buy the groceries.
3: Just cash the royalty checks and be happy. Now, tell me how Lorna's doing. Feeling any better?
2: Oh, still a bit run down, I guess.
3: Well, that's too bad. I suppose you know that young man, Kramer, that he's out of prison.
2: For about 2 months now, I gather.
3: He hasn't been in touch with Lorna?
2: No, and I don't think he will be.
3: Funny thing is, he's been in touch with us.
2: With you? Whatever for?
3: Well, actually, it seems he went to Merritt Bob's first.
2: My first publishers?
3: Yes, talked to everyone who would talk to him. Then he approached members of my own staff. He even tried to get an appointment with me, but I put him off.
2: What do you suppose he wants? He's an embittered young man, you know.
3: Well, I spoke to George Merritt. He didn't know about Lorna and this fellow Kramer. He thought Kramer was an article writer looking for biographical material. George said that he seemed to know an awful lot about you already.
2: I don't much like the idea of someone like that snooping into my life.
3: Why do you suppose he's doing it?
2: Hard to say. Rancor, I suppose. Hopes he can find something unpleasant in my past.
4: I'll get it, Lorna.
2: Hello?
5: Professor Kittredge?
2: Yes?
5: Mark Kramer, Professor.
2: Oh. Yes, I was just speaking about you the other day with my publisher.
5: I'd like to see you, Professor, this evening, if that's possible.
2: See me? Or Lorna?
5: No, just you. If Lorna wants to be there, that's her business. Something tells me she'd rather stay away.
2: Can you give me some idea of why you want to see me?
5: You might say it's a business matter.
6: Who is it, Daddy?
5: What time would be good for you, Professor?
2: Make it about 9.
5: I'll make it exactly 9.
6: Daddy, you look so strange. Who was that on the phone?
2: It was Mark Kramer, Lorna.
6: Mark?
2: He's asked me to see him at 9 tonight. I have no idea what he wants to say, but whatever it is, I'm sure it won't be anything pleasant.
6: I'd rather not be here.
2: I didn't think you would. Mark blames me for what happened in court, not you. He refuses to admit that it was your own love of truth.
6: My love of truth? Daddy, you never understood me yourself. How could you explain me to someone else? I didn't love truth. I loved Mark.
2: You did what you had to do. What your conscience told you to do.
6: My conscience? Is that what I was satisfying? That small little voice inside
2: me? It can be a loud voice, darling. A very compelling voice.
6: But I still hear it. It's still talking to me. And you know what it's saying? You fool. You fool, you fool.
2: Lorna.
6: I think I'll go out now, Daddy. Right now.

0: Good evening, Professor.
1: Hello, Mark. Come in.
0: Thank you. Nice of you to see me. I wasn't sure of my reception after the last time. I see you're using a cane these days, Professor.
1: Yes, a touch of gout. Mark, I hope you weren't expecting to see Lorna. She's not here.
0: No, I didn't expect to see her.
1: Would you care to come to the point of this visit?
0: Yes, Professor. I'll come to the point. I've come to see you about truth.
1: Oh, must we, Mark? Really? I mean, these philosophical discussions are meat and drink to old campus fogies like me, but I'm rather tired of the subject right now, very tired of it.
0: Frankly, I'm a little exhausted by it myself. I've just spent 2 months in search of it, and I didn't even know what I was looking for.
1: You've been digging up things about me, haven't you? I hope you enjoyed yourself.
0: No, I didn't. You see, I made the mistake of talking to your enemies. The publishers you dropped, the friends you no longer see, the scholars you had disputes with.
1: And what did you get out of that?
0: Nothing. Your enemies didn't have the truth about you, Professor. Only your friends did. Like Avery Hayes.
1: Avery Hayes?
0: Oh, I'm glad to see you remember the name. Strange how few people do. Even though you dedicated your fourth, or was it your fifth, book to him. George Merritt knew him, of course. Mr. Merritt called you Avery's benefactor. Said that Hayes was an alcoholic that you took care of for many years.
1: He was my friend.
0: Yes, he was a good friend, and you were good to him. That was one chapter of your past that you had every reason to be proud of, wasn't it?
1: Avery's been dead for 10 years. What did you want from him?
0: Nothing, Professor. I just thought a man like that deserved a little recognition, if only for his past association with you. So I talked to people who knew him, his old pals, his family. He still has a brother alive, you know, a crotchety old fellow in the terminal ward at the county hospital. His name's Ezra. Perfect name for the old boy. And you know what? He still has the junk Hayes left when he died. That pitiful collection of books and papers.
1: You don't expect me to believe that about Avery's papers? Avery never kept anything, not a thing. He was a foolish, drunken old...
0: He was also brilliant, wasn't he? Went to the university on a scholarship. You only beat him out for top honors because of his drinking.
1: You're talking about 40 years
0: ago. He was drunk and he was dishonest, too, wasn't he, Professor? That was how he sustained that wild life of his, by selling his scholastic services to anybody who could pay for
1: them. It's not different today.
0: Yes. That's what Avery said in his letter. The one he wrote to a woman named Jean. I didn't know who Jean was or why Avery never mailed the letter, but there it was. Avery said he was cleaning up $100, $200 a month and would surely be able to pay back all he owed before the end of the semester. And then he mentioned the thesis. The big job he was doing, that he expected $300 for that job alone. You know which thesis I mean, Professor?
1: Please go. Get out of here. I've had enough of this lying filth.
0: The Seven Secrets of Shakespeare. Sounds like a mystery story, doesn't it? But it was quite a piece of work. And it became more than just a college thesis. It became a world-famous book. It made your reputation, Professor.
1: You're a liar. A liar. You know nothing about it.
0: You paid Avery for his work and put your name on it. You might have done as well yourself, but you were young and lazy and you had the money to pay for it. Then you discovered how good it really was, and it was too late for both of you to change the course of history.
1: Get out of this house now. Get out.
0: I'm going, Professor. I just wanted you to hear this little story about truth. And also to tell you that I have Avery Hayes' letter.
1: What did you say?
0: I have his letter, Professor. It tells the whole story. Good night.
1: Mark!
0: You told me to go, and I'm going.
1: You filthy animal! Get rid of it! Get you monster! I'll kill you! Kill you, you animal!
2: Daddy!
1: Kill you!
2: Daddy!
1: Like a wild, wild beast!
2: Oh, my God! What have you done?
1: Lorna.
2: Daddy.
1: Lorna. Oh, thank heaven you're here.
2: Oh.
1: Thank heaven.
2: Look at his head. Oh, dear Lord.
1: You saw what happened.
2: Oh.
1: What the crazy fool did. He attacked me.
2: You killed him with your cane.
1: He attacked me, Lorna. Oh. You know how much he hated me? I had to defend myself.
2: No, I saw what happened. I saw you strike him from behind.
1: No, Kitty, no.
3: He tried to kill me. That's why I hit him.
2: Oh, Daddy, I saw everything. You killed Mark. You did it deliberately. That's the truth. You always taught me to tell the truth. It's the only important thing. The truth.
4: I'll be back shortly with a final thought. Oliver Wendell Holmes said, "All I mean by truth is the road I can't help traveling." Well, Professor Kitteridge traveled his road, and despite his good intentions, it turned out to be the road to hell. Is there a moral to our story? It's not that truth is so bad, but Samuel Butler said, "Truth should not be absolutely lost sight of, but it should not be talked about and be promised." Our cast included Agnes Moorhead, Mandel Kramer, Santos Ortega, Ian Martin, and Dan Ocko. Associate Director, Marlon Swing. 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Until next time, then, pleasant dreams.

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0: Come in. Welcome. Welcome to Mystery Theater. I am Hyman Brown. According to Pythagoras, anything that can happen to anyone, anywhere in the world, can also happen to you. I guess what the old gentleman was trying to tell us is that there's no custom so strange, no usage so foreign, no fate so unusual that it cannot suddenly pierce the protective barrier of the familiar behind which so many of us cower for safety.
1: Why did you kill Georgiana Slater?
2: I don't even know anyone named Georgiana Slater.
1: Are these your clothes?
2: Yes, but...
1: What were they doing in her house?
2: I don't know.
1: Is this your gun?
2: Yes.
1: It's the gun that killed her. Tell us the truth.
2: I didn't kill her. I didn't know her. I never even heard of her.
0: Our mystery drama, It Has to Be True, was written especially for the Mystery Theater by Sam Dan and stars John Beale. I'll be back shortly with Act One.

0: Just suppose, says the philosopher, that this was the last day of the world. Well, of course, no one is really prepared for such a question, much less for such an eventuality. And yet, it's possible for the world to come to an end. Suddenly, silently, a candle blown out by the wind. It happens just that way for so many people. At one moment, they glory at the light, and at the next, they grovel in the dark.
1: Why'd you stop me, officer?
2: Step out of your car, please.
1: I wasn't speeding, I'm sure.
2: Come out very slowly and keep your hands where I can see them.
1: What's this supposed to be?
2: Turn around. Lean forward.
1: You mind telling me...
2: Place your hands against the hood of the car.
1: Now, hold it, officer. You don't have to search me like this. I'm not some criminal. I'm James Arthur Correll, assistant sales manager of Arcturus Electronics.
2: We have instructions to pick up a James Arthur Correll who answers your description and is driving a gray four-door Aurora sedan.
1: Pick up? What do you mean, pick up?
2: You'll have to come with us, Mr. Correll.
1: Well, I have to be in Chicago this evening.
2: I'm sorry, sir.
1: Officer, I have no intention of resisting arrest, but this is a mistake.
2: If it's a mistake, it'll be straightened out.
3: Mr. Correll, I'm Inspector Luther, homicide.
1: Homicide? What does that have to do with me?
3: The arresting officer has already informed you of your rights.
1: What am I being accused of?
3: Did you know a Mrs. Georgiana Slater?
1: No.
3: She resided here in Benton City, 87 Rutherford Place.
1: I don't know anybody at all in Benton City.
3: No?
1: I never even stopped here before.
3: You didn't?
1: Well, it's just a place I drive through en route to Chicago. Actually, I don't even drive through it. I bypass it on the highway.
3: And Mrs. Georgiana Slater was murdered this afternoon.
1: Well, what does that have to do with me?
3: At this point, you're a material witness.
1: Material witness? Inspector Luther, is that your name? I didn't witness anything. And I'm certainly not aware of any material that could be of any use at all.
3: You deny you knew Mrs. Slater?
1: Of course I deny it.
3: You never called at her home on 87 Rutherford?
1: I don't even know where that is.
3: You never parked your car in front of 87 Rutherford?
1: Of course not.
3: You never spent the night there?
1: Never.
3: You didn't have a relationship with Georgiana Slater?
1: I told you, I never even knew such a person.
3: Excuse me. Eddie, bring in the carton, please.
1: Inspector, would you mind telling me what's going on?
3: Of course. Oh, thanks, Eddie. Put the carton down on the table. Now, Mr. Correll, in this box are some items of wearing apparel.
1: Those are my...
3: This cardigan sweater. Can you identify it?
1: It's mine.
3: And these blue pajamas, this maroon robe.
1: Look, all those things, they're mine. Where'd you get them?
3: In Georgiana Slater's bedroom.
1: No, there's no way they could have gotten there.
3: No way, Mr. Correll?
1: No. This thing, it's crazy. I got... Inspector Luther, listen to me, please. I was driving north on the highway. For no reason, two officers in a police car stopped me, and they bring me here. I'm informed that I'm a material witness in a murder, and I have... Have I lost my mind? What's happening to me?
3: All right, relax, Mr. Correll. Everything will be all right.
1: I'm being made the victim of some frame-up. Isn't there anything I can say that will make you understand?
3: Yeah, there is. Eddie, you want to come in here with your stenotype machine? Mr. Correll is ready to make a statement.
1: What kind of statement?
3: A confession.
1: What am I supposed to confess to?
3: The murder of Georgiana Slater. And believe me, you'll feel better.
1: I have absolutely nothing to confess.
3: All right. But we have absolutely everything we need. We've got your car parked at the house, your clothes in the closet, the letter from Mary Cordelieu.
1: Who's Mary, whatever her name is, and what letter?
3: Mary Cordelieu is the agony columnist, you know, the advice of the lovelorn editor, on the Benton City Daily Mail. Georgiana had written to her asking how she could get this married guy she was going with to leave his wife. And she got a letter back saying to give him the gate. So we've got some padding on the motive. she was ready to kiss you off.
1: Well, that letter doesn't have to refer to me.
3: Well, it describes you pretty well, and we've got the gun.
1: What gun?
3: Your gun. A 38 caliber Darnley Stewart revolver, serial number QH2354. Registered in the name of James Arthur Correll.
1: Well, yes, that's my gun, but it's been lost.
3: It's been my experience, Mr. Correll, that lost guns always turn up in inconvenient places.
1: Where was it found?
3: Next to the body of Georgiana Slater.
1: Oh, how could I have killed her? What are you doing to me? I'm innocent.
3: And you're also very tired and upset. You need a good night's rest. Eddie, we're holding Mr. Correll.
1: You mean I'm going to have to stay here?
3: Overnight.
1: Well, I'm entitled to a hearing before a judge.
3: You're getting one tomorrow morning.
1: I want to call my lawyer.
3: Absolutely, he should be here.
1: Well, I don't understand. What's happening to me?
4: James? James? Wake up, darling.
1: Huh? Oh.
4: I'm here, darling. I'm here.
1: Oh, Della, did I have a dream? A nightmare. I dreamed I was in... I was in...
4: James?
1: Della, it wasn't a dream. I'm in jail.
4: We couldn't get a plane till 6 in the morning.
1: We?
4: Walter Sturgis and I.
1: Oh, Walter?
4: Well, I know you're not overly fond of Walter, but I can't imagine why. He thinks you're the salt of the earth.
1: But I told you to call old man Paulson. He'd have the corporation attorneys defend me.
4: Darling, you see, Mr. Paulson said that while he would certainly support you all the way down the line, it would have to be... How did he put it?
1: What are you saying, Della?
4: Off the record. It would not be prudent to emphasize your connection with the Arcturus Company.
1: Oh, I see where this is going. I gave Arcturus 15 years of my life. I opened up the entire Middle West. And now that I'm in trouble...
4: Dearest, Sellers and McIntyre are basically corporation lawyers. They don't have any criminal practice. And Walter is a top trial lawyer. He's already taken over. He's in with the district attorney right now. We'll have you out of here in no time. James?
1: Yes?
4: I could hardly understand what you were saying on the phone last night. You're actually being held on a charge of murder?
1: Yes.
4: I don't believe it. You couldn't kill anybody. Whose murder?
1: A woman named Georgiana Slater.
4: Did you know this woman?
1: Of course not.
4: Then why do they say you killed her?
1: They claim I was having an affair with her.
4: A what?
1: I know, it's ridiculous. You know I'd never have an affair with another woman. You know that, don't you?
4: Yes, of course I know that. But why did they arrest you?
1: Well, they claim I was seen in the house and that my car was parked outside it.
4: But that could have been mistaken identity, a coincidence. Well, surely they can't arrest a person for that.
1: Well, there were some other things.
4: What other things?
1: They found some of my clothes in the closet and my revolver. It was the weapon that killed her. They found it near the body.
4: Oh.
1: Della, I don't know how they got there.
4: James. James, have you been... I don't know what to say.
1: Come, Della. Please, I know it looks bad.
4: Well, maybe it's all my fault.
1: What was your fault?
4: I've been a little difficult to live with these past few years. I resented all the time you had to give to your job. Thought you were working too hard and neglecting me.
1: Oh, Della.
4: It hasn't been easy for you at Arcturus. Paulson is unreasonably demanding. I should have understood that.
1: Della, what are you saying?
4: Well, maybe without meaning to... Without even knowing it, you drifted into this situation. You needed a place where you could just escape from pressure. Oh, darling, I'm so sorry.
1: Bella, I don't know what you're talking about. I don't care what the evidence implies. I didn't kill this woman.
4: I believe you.
1: I didn't have an affair with her. I didn't even know her.
4: Darling, don't say any more. I'm your wife. I love you. I'll stand at your side.
5: Thank you, officer. I'll call you when I want you.
6: Walter, get me out of here.
5: I can't get bail.
6: But you said you'd try to work something out with the D.A.
5: The D.A. claims you'd jump bail and leave the country.
6: Well, couldn't you convince him that I wouldn't?
5: No, his point is that you were a fugitive. You are running away. If after the murder you'd have given yourself up, well, that would prove that there'd be no risk in letting you out.
6: Now, wait a minute. If after the murder I'd given myself up, who says I committed the murder?
5: Oh, James.
6: Do you believe I'm guilty?
5: They have the gun and the ammunition.
6: Well, I'm telling you I'm innocent.
5: But they have your clothes in her house, your gun on the floor by her dead body now. Now, how do you account for it?
6: I can't.
5: Now, there are certain cases you can't win unless your client adopts a mature attitude.
6: Well, which means what?
5: Which means you must realize that there's give and take.
6: What do I have to give?
5: You must admit that you were having an affair with her.
6: But I wasn't.
5: You've already been found guilty of that.
6: In what court?
5: In the most important court in the land. The court of public opinion. Now, deny the affair, and the jury absolutely will refuse to credit anything you have to say. You admit it, at least I'll listen to you.
6: But it isn't true.
5: I spoke to Della. She forgives you.
6: But there's nothing to forgive.
5: James, you only have one way out. You are madly in love... No. Hopelessly infatuated with Georgiana Slater.
6: Is everybody crazy?
5: She was a beautiful woman, and you fell for her the way only a middle-aged man can.
6: Walter, are you for me or against me?
5: One day she became tired of you, and you lost your head. In a terrible fit of insane jealousy, you shot her.
6: No, I did not. Why can't you believe me? I'm innocent.
5: Are you? Really?
6: Yes.
5: How do you know?
6: How do I know? I know what I did and what I didn't do.
5: Could you have killed Georgiana Slater and not been aware of it? Could you have been carrying on an affair with her and not been aware of it?
6: How could I have been unaware of it?
5: How would you like to find out?
0: We should all like to find out. Here we have a man driving along, minding his own business, when suddenly he's taken to jail and accused of murder. And they have a whole battery of live evidence against him also. What's going for him? His own conviction that he's innocent. How's he doing so far? Not so good. We'll see how it goes in Act 2.

0: not, says the philosopher, judge by appearances. Very good advice, but seldom followed. The unfortunate part is we do judge books by covers, birds by feathers, and women by beauty. But is everyone with liquor on his breath a drunk? Is everyone caught with his hand in the till a thief? You see, all this has to do with circumstantial evidence, which is why so many lawyers get rich.
1: You're saying I could have had an affair with a woman and be unaware of it?
2: Exactly.
1: And I could have murdered her and not be aware of that?
2: Precisely.
1: How's that possible, Walter?
2: You can ask someone who knows.
1: Doctor, I don't know what my attorney, Mr. Sturgis, has told you, but I want the record straight.
3: By all means.
1: I'm in the middle of something.
3: What?
1: Well, something I can't explain. Ordinarily, I'd say it's a dream, a nightmare, except if it were, I should have awakened long ago.
3: Try to describe it.
1: Well, on my way to Chicago, I'm suddenly arrested for the murder of a woman I don't know, named Georgiana Slater, who lives in a city I've never been in. And I'm confronted with a mass of circumstantial evidence. And next week, I'm actually going to trial.
3: You don't know how this evidence could have gotten into Mrs. Slater's home.
1: Well, now the gun, for instance. I had actually lost it some weeks before. I didn't even know where it was.
3: Mm-hmm. Have you had any serious problems lately?
1: Oh, I never have problems. Just go out and sell, that's my motto.
3: You're under no strain, no pressures?
1: No, there's always some strain and pressure.
3: Why?
1: Well, it's the nature of the business. You have to be thinking and planning and pitching every day.
3: Any strains between you and your wife?
1: Yeah, absolutely none.
3: Absolutely?
1: Well, there's always this and that in married life.
3: Any serious arguments?
1: Well, it depends on what you call serious.
3: What do you consider serious?
1: Well, there was an awful lot of flack about the amount of time I give to the job.
3: And so things are not exactly cheery at home, huh? Would that be a fair one-word description?
1: I suppose it might be.
3: And at the office, did things run smoothly?
1: Do things really run smoothly anywhere?
3: Some places they do. What was your problem at the office?
1: Well, who said I had a problem?
3: Your wife was unhappy because of the long hours. Is that true?
1: Well, yes. Well, there was a certain amount of friction.
3: So the core of the problem is at the office. You put in long hours. Why?
1: Well, I told you, it's a rough, competitive business. There's no clock. I guess Delicate never really understand that.
3: Do you feel that the time you're putting in, the energy that you're expending, the work that you're doing, is appreciated?
1: Never, not in a million years.
3: So you feel you're not getting the recognition and the compensation you deserve?
1: Well, Doctor, nobody ever gets the recognition and the compensation he deserves.
3: Oh, some people do.
1: I certainly was being cheated out of mine.
3: Cheated? That's a strong word.
1: Well, it's the exact word to describe it. What I did, the way I was putting out, that was just taken for granted.
3: And the result is that you're frustrated on the job and unhappy at home. As you just said, your boss is cheating you. And since you don't have the resources to quit, you have to cheat somebody too. Who? Your wife?
1: Oh, that's crazy. I'm not that kind of man.
3: That's right, you're not. It goes against your moral fiber. Therefore, it's an act that you've got to perform without knowing it. To that end, you deliberately develop a form of amnesia, and you lead a double life.
1: A double life?
3: Yeah, consciously, you're completely unaware of it. You find a woman far away from home with whom you can have a very discreet relationship.
1: No, I can't believe that. It can't be.
3: Your clothes in the closet, are they real? And the gun account for that?
1: I can't, Doctor.
3: The gun is the key. You were living in two worlds. The first, the primary, was the world of your job, of your wife and your children, your home, the world you would call reality. But there was another world, an unconscious world, the world of Georgiana Slater, the world you tried to keep secret, even from yourself.
1: You can never make me believe that.
3: The gun is the bridge between the two worlds. The gun exists in both worlds. It's common to both worlds. When you feel you must end the relationship with Georgiana Slater, when you feel you must kill her.
1: Oh, Doctor.
3: The gun is the instrument. But it's at home, in the other world, the conscious world. You need it. Therefore, the conscious James Arthur Correll hides the gun and claims it's lost. While the unconscious James Arthur Correll knows where to find it. And thus, uses it.
1: All right, but just tell me, if I did know her, and if I was having an affair with her, if I did kill her, why did I leave my clothes and my gun by the body? If I knew she had written a letter to that columnist, why did I leave the implicating answer lying around?
3: Why?
1: Yes, why?
3: Because you wanted to be found out, caught, and punished.
1: Doctor, this story you've just told me, do you actually believe it?
3: I believe it could be true in your case.
1: Why?
3: Because I've come across it before.
1: You mean people can be unfaithful to their wives, lead a double life, even commit murder, and be unaware of it?
3: Certain people, yes.
1: And that's what's happened to me?
4: James, are you all right?
1: Della, Walter, I don't know what to say.
5: The trial is coming up.
1: I realize, Walter. Della, there's something I have to tell you. I didn't want to plead guilty because that would be admitting to the world that I'd had an affair with another woman.
4: That's between you and me, James. It's no one's business but ours.
1: Well, how could I tell you a thing like that, Della? You'd never forgive me.
4: James, if it were the other way around, would you forgive me?
1: Yes.
4: Why?
1: Because I love you.
4: And I love you, James. And we can work it out.
2: Are you ready to believe you knew her and killed her?
1: I don't know. It's just that everything points to it. Everybody insists on it. How long can I fight it? I guess it just has to be true.
6: Well, Mrs. Luther, enjoying dinner?
7: I was, John. I think I'm starting to unenjoy it. Yep. In less than 30 seconds, you'll be going to work.
6: No. I didn't let anyone know where I was. No one from headquarters can get in touch with me for the next 3 hours, no matter what.
7: In 15 seconds, you'll be back on the job. You're on it right now. You never stop being a cop. Your motor's always running.
6: Gee, I'm sorry.
7: Darling, you can't help it. 5 minutes ago, something in this restaurant caught your attention. It's been buzzing around down in your unconscious mind.
6: You're right. Helen, I know now what caught my attention.
7: Should I take a cab and go home?
6: I finally placed those two people.
7: That couple at the table near the wall.
6: Yeah. I know who they are.
7: You should have asked me. I know who she is. Her picture was in the paper. She's the wife of that fellow who's being tried for the murder of that woman. Oh, what was her name?
6: Georgiana Slater.
7: Yes. You worked on that case, didn't you, John?
6: Yeah. Fellow with her is Walter Sturgis, her husband's lawyer.
7: Oh, why should all this bother you?
6: Those two people, do they look friendly?
7: Well, they look like they're friends.
6: Is it possible that they could be more than friends?
7: Yes, it's possible.
6: Wait a minute, watch what he does. And notice, he reaches over and holds her hand.
7: She takes her hand away quickly.
6: And shakes her head. He smiles. It's happened a few times.
7: She seems to be giving him that kind of look that says, not in public.
6: And she's right.
7: But he obviously cannot keep his hands off her.
6: She's quite a dish.
7: Why does it intrigue your cop-like instincts?
6: You have a man being tried for the murder of his alleged mistress. Meanwhile, his wife evidently has a thing going with his attorney. Something bothers me.
7: What?
6: I don't know.
7: Well, should we have dessert?
6: All the evidence is in. But suppose, just for the sake of argument, suppose that James Arthur Correll is innocent. Where does that leave us?
7: I don't know.
6: We must ask, is it true that James Arthur Correll killed Georgiana Slater?
7: It has to be true.
6: Why?
7: Well, you know that better than I would. Aren't you the cop that gathered up all the evidence?
6: All right, look, I'll take you home. There's something I want to do right away. Remember me, Mr. Correll?
1: Yes. You're the police inspector. Well, what do you want? I mean, it's the middle of the night.
6: I want to ask you some questions.
1: Why?
6: Just answer them.
1: Well, what's the difference? I spoke to my lawyer about my plea.
6: Walter Sturgis?
1: Yes, that's his name.
6: How come you picked him to be your lawyer?
1: Look, what is this all about?
6: Now, just answer.
1: I don't have to answer anything.
6: Why don't you try?
1: What for?
6: Maybe you were right all along.
1: The last time I saw you, you were trying to get me to sign a confession, remember?
6: That's right. I was.
1: And I kept refusing, because I was positive I was innocent. Remember?
6: Yes, I remember that.
1: Well, I was wrong.
6: About what?
1: About my innocence.
6: Well, what happened? You now admit that you're guilty? Look, this conversation is off the record.
1: Yes, I believe I'm guilty.
6: You were so sure you were innocent, you almost had me convinced. When I first questioned you, were you putting on an act?
1: No, I believed beyond a doubt that I was innocent. Now, I believe I'm guilty.
6: Why?
1: Because it has to be true.
6: Why does it have to be true?
1: Because it's the only thing that makes sense.
0: You see, even the hardest rock is slowly eroded by the constant rains. And even the strongest conviction may be undermined, confused, and overcome by the unrelenting pressure of circumstance. There comes a time when further resistance is impossible, and a man can be forced to say that black is white, day is night, and wrong is right. Mystery Theater will return shortly.

0: find this hard to believe today, but 5 centuries ago, a man got himself into hot water by insisting that the Earth revolved itself around the sun instead of the other way around, which was the accepted wisdom of the time. Well, if they could force Galileo to recant publicly what he knew to be true, what can we expect from James Arthur Carrel, an ordinary, average, everyday middle-class citizen? Wait.
1: You're telling me now that you're guilty, Mr. Carrel?
2: Well, isn't that what you kept telling me? I'm doing exactly what you said, Inspector. Don't fight it, you said. Well, I'm not fighting it. You and the psychiatrists said I could be guilty without knowing it. All right, I accept it. What more do you want?
1: Do you accept it because your lawyer told you to, or do you really believe it?
2: Look, I'm tired. It's late.
1: Why did you engage Walter Sturgis to defend you?
2: Why? He's a top criminal lawyer.
1: Any other reason?
2: Oh, he's Della's friend.
1: Oh?
2: And he's my friend, too. He was married to a girl Della went to school with. Later, they got divorced, but he stayed friendly with us.
1: Why did they get divorced?
2: Well, why is that important?
1: Is it possible that this school friend of Della's became jealous of Della?
2: Why should she be jealous of Della?
1: Well, she may have thought Della was having an affair with Walter.
2: Well, that isn't true. I mean, it isn't true that they were having an affair.
1: Now, let us suppose, for the sake of argument, that you were telling the truth when you explained you were innocent. We now have some problems. How do we get the clothes into the house, the car parked outside, and, of course, the gun? The gun.
2: Inspector, I'm convinced that there is no way they could have gotten there unless I'm guilty.
1: But if you're not, somebody else is. Maybe you didn't do anything. Maybe you just drove from your house to Chicago and never stopped in Benton City at all.
2: It's an 8-hour drive. I could get an early flight the next morning and be there in 58 minutes. Why drive?
1: All right, why did you?
2: Well, the conscious part of my mind says I hated airplanes. But is that the reason? Did I drive so that I could stop here and be with Georgiana Slater? I don't know anymore. I just don't.
3: Well, how'd it go last night, Inspector Luther?
1: Crazy. 2 weeks ago, I'm hammering away at him to confess he's guilty, and he insists he's innocent. Now, suddenly, I'm beating at him to believe he may be innocent, and he insists he's guilty. What if somebody was out to get him?
3: His wife? And his lawyer?
1: I would consider them prime suspects.
3: Hmm.
1: Let's say they arranged an elaborate frame-up. They pick a city on the way to Chicago. They find some woman who lives alone, who likes to have fun. Has that reputation.
3: Yes.
1: From time to time, they park a gray sedan outside the house to attract attention. Well, it could even have been Carrel's when he wasn't using it. Now, the murder. They time it to take place on a day they know he's headed for Chicago. They kill her. Leave the gun and the clothes there, and then...
3: Yes?
1: I remember exactly how it broke. A call came in saying that there was a noise. Sounded like a shot from 87 Rutherford Place. Anonymous call.
3: They could have placed it.
1: Then there was another anonymous call to the effect that there was a gray Aurora sedan parked in front of 87 Rutherford. The license number, and a man was seen getting into it right after the shot was fired. The description turned out to be Carrel's.
3: John, are you actually saying the wife and the lawyer are guilty?
1: When they brought Carrel in, I never saw a guy who seemed so genuinely surprised. Suspects are constantly insisting they're innocent, but Carrel actually had me going for a minute.
3: Well, what can you do about it?
1: I don't know. Wait a minute.
3: What is it?
1: The letter.
3: What letter?
1: That was supposed to have been the final touch. It appeared she'd written a letter to Mary Cordelieu asking for advice because she got a letter back which said, And I remember, you have to give that Lothario the shock of his life. It's either or, and if he refuses, show him the door. You're just serving as an oasis between Turnersville and Chicago.
3: Turnersville is where Correll comes from?
1: Yeah. With this letter, the prosecution could prove she was ready to throw him out. Adds to his motive.
3: John, are we sure Georgiana Slater wrote for advice?

0: And so does James Arthur Correll.
1: Come on.
0: I was told this was Mary Cornelieu's office.
1: Who are you?
0: Inspector Luther, homicide.
1: Oh. Well, what'd you want to see Mary about?
0: Yeah, I'd rather discuss that with Mary.
1: It's important.
0: What's your name?
1: Bob Burley.
0: You know where I can find Mary Cornelieu? Is this her office?
1: Inspector, can I trust you not to blow the whistle? I'm Mary Cornelieu.
0: What?
1: Yeah. Mary wrote the column for years, but about a year ago she got sick and had to leave. Well, you know, the name belongs to the paper, so I asked the publisher if I could take over.
0: All right, Mr. Burley, I need your help. I want to ask you about a letter you wrote to a Mrs. Georgiana Slater.
1: Yeah, go right ahead.
0: You remember writing a letter to a Mrs. Georgiana Slater?
1: Yes, Slater, why is that name so familiar?
0: She was murdered.
1: Oh.
0: Do you recognize this letter?
1: Sure.
0: You wrote it?
1: Yeah, I wrote it.
0: There's no chance it could be a forgery.
1: Nope. Well, why should it be phony?
0: It was in response to a question, then.
1: Yeah, all of them are.
0: You remember getting a letter asking advice from Georgiana Slater?
1: You'd be surprised, but I remember everything. I'll prove it to you. I even have that letter she wrote to me.
0: What? Do you save them?
1: Oh, yeah, sure. Part of my permanent file. See, I put it in the A file under Affairs with Married Men. I'd like to show you how it's all cross-indexed. Oh, yeah, here we are. The letter from Georgiana Slater.
0: May I see it, please? Mm-hmm. Dear Mary Cornelieu, I am madly in love with a married man from Turnersville. He drives to Chicago once or twice, sometimes three times a week, and stops here in Benton City to spend the night with me. He keeps promising to divorce his wife, but I'm afraid he'll never get around to it. Please tell me what to do, Georgiana Slater. How do we know that Georgiana Slater wrote this request?
1: Oh, well, she signed her name to it.
0: How do we know this is her signature?
1: Well, why would anybody else write me such a letter?
0: See, the letter happens to be typewritten. Is that strange?
1: Well, yeah, in a way. You know, many of them aren't. I think people feel that such personal things should be in their own handwriting.
0: Could you let me have a copy of this letter? Eddie, I have a letter here. I want you to do a couple of things. First, go to the bank Georgiana Slater used and see if it's her signature on it. Second, check through the list of effects in her apartment and see if she owned a typewriter.
2: Have you seen James?
3: Oh, yes. I visit him every morning.
2: And how is he?
4: Reconciled.
2: He believes it.
3: The way it sets up against him, it's hard not to believe it.
2: Oh, Della, darling.
3: Walter, not now. I have so many things to do. And you must be busy, too. The trial starts tomorrow.
2: You know, Della, sometimes I wonder if you really love me.
3: Oh, darling, how can you even doubt it? It's just that I'm so nervous.
2: There is no reason to be nervous.
3: Well, I have to appear in court as his loving, supportive wife. And I can't do it if I... You understand?
2: Yes, of course.
3: There'll be so much more time later, darling. He'll be in jail. I can get a divorce quietly. Who would that be?
2: Doesn't matter.
3: But should I be here in your suite?
2: Why not? I'm your husband's lawyer. Gentlemen?
0: Mr. Sturgis?
2: Yes?
0: I'm Inspector John Luther. This Detective Edward Smith. Can we come in?
2: Oh, yes, of course. This is Mrs. James Correll. Della, these gentlemen are police officers.
3: Oh?
2: Yes. What can I do for you, Inspector?
0: I have a copy of a letter. Is it familiar?
2: Well, why would it be familiar?
0: Would you like to look at it?
3: Walter.
2: Now, Della, this is evidently a trick of some kind. Now, Inspector, I demand to know what you're doing.
0: I just...

0: want to know if this letter is familiar to you.
1: Well, it purports to be a request for advice written by a Georgiana Slater to a Mary Cortelyou, who's evidently an advice columnist. Well, why should it be familiar to me?
0: The answer from Miss Cortelyou to Mrs. Slater would be a nice touch, a finishing touch for the prosecution. But you forgot the letter that Mrs. Slater would have to write to elicit such an answer.
2: What is he saying? Walter.
1: Officer, now, if you're making a charge or an accusation...
0: If the letter of inquiry is phony, then everything else becomes phony. Georgiana Slater didn't write such a letter.
1: But you still haven't said how this involves me or Mrs. Correll.
0: You forged Georgiana Slater's name to a phony letter to Mary Cortelyou.
1: Inspector, if this is an accusation...
0: No, at this point it's just a suggestion.
2: Walter...
1: Jella, say nothing.
0: You thought there could never be anything to tie you to this request. After all, the columnist probably throws the letters away, and besides, who would ever think to probe?
2: Walter, what is he saying?
1: Nothing that he can prove in court.
0: The bank says the signature is not familiar. Mistake number one on your part. Then we know that Mrs. Slater did not own a typewriter. Mistake number two.
1: Well, Georgiana Slater could have found a typewriter somewhere.
0: The letter was typed on a machine in your home, Mrs. Correll. We checked it.
2: Walter, you thought you were so smart.
1: Stella.
2: It was your idea. You scared me into it. But you killed him. Inspector, I don't know why I listened to him. Maybe because James was away so much.
1: Della, they have no proof.
2: They found out about the letter. They can find out about anything now. Anything. But it was your idea. His idea, Inspector. I don't know what got into me. I must have been out of my mind. I was upset. Confused.
0: Mrs. Correll, do you mind talking a bit more slowly so that Detective Smith can take it all down?

I'll be back shortly with a final thought. How marvelously complex is the human psyche? How quickly we can be led to conclusions? How completely our own convictions may break down when confronted by what appears to be an overwhelming flood of so-called evidence? Sometimes we simply surrender in the face of, it has to be true. It takes courage to stand up and ask why. Why does it have to be true? Our cast included John Beale, Robert Dryden, Joan Shea, and Earl Hammond. Associate Director, Marlon Swing. This is Hyman Brown, Producer-Director, inviting you to return to our Mystery Theater for another adventure in the macabre. Until next time, then, pleasant dreams.

0: Stay with us throughout the night on Old Time Radio USA as Hyman Brown's Mystery Theater continues in just a moment.
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14: It's Hopalong Cassidy. With action and suspense, out of the Old West comes the most famous hero of them all, Hopalong Cassidy, starring William Boyd. The Ring of the Silver Spurs heralds the most amazing man ever to ride the prairies of the early West, Hopalong Cassidy. This famous hero thrills his 60 million fans with action and dangerous adventure. In the role of Hopalong Cassidy is the popular star of the motion picture series, William Boyd. And now, another exciting story of the early West. Four to go. A visitor to the Bar 20 Ranch is generally a very ordinary happening. But when the visitor turns out to be the new school teacher, well, that's a different thing. Hopalong is trying to hurry California a little as they repair a broken step on the back porch.
15: Oh, doggone it, Hoppy. Seems like we could wait till the darn sun went down before we fixed these steps.
16: Well, ordinarily we could. But we're going to have visitors, remember?
15: Hmm? No, looky here, Hoppy. You mean the new schoolmarm is going to come out here a-looking and a-gaping?
16: Have to be hospitable, California.
15: Seems like you're carrying it a mite too fur.
16: I thought you seemed mighty glad to talk to her yourself.
15: Shucks, just being polite is all. Why, there ain't a woman living who could make me give up. Hey, you ain't listening.
16: Isn't that a rider coming off the trail?
15: Rider? Yeah, sure looks like it.
16: A mighty good rider.
15: Sure beating the dust. That feller's in a mighty big hurry. Hoppy, hear that?
16: The rider's hit. He's falling.
15: Keep low, Hoppy. Might be more shots.
16: I doubt it. Looks like they finished their business.
15: He's a-laying there. Ain't moving. And there goes his horse in the brush.
16: I hope we're not too late.
15: He ain't moved a muscle. Looks bad, Hoppy.
16: Yeah. Nothing much we can do for him, California. It's out of our hands.
15: Dirty, sneaking, dry gulchers.
16: Better let him lie till the sheriff gets here. Nothing we can do.
15: Just trying to place him. He's a stranger to me.
16: Me too. See if he has any identification on him.
15: And what's he doing riding into the Bar 20?
16: Maybe this is something. A paper folded.
15: Yeah? What's written on the paper?
16: Four names.
15: I'll be darned. Anybody we know?
16: Cooper, Farnsworth, Brock.
15: What's wrong? You said four names.
16: Yeah, four names. The other name is Hopalong Cassidy.
15: Huh?
16: Yeah. Get Topper and make it fast. We got some riding to do. And now.
15: Riding? What for?
16: I want to check with Sheriff Bates. Maybe he can tell me why my name's on a dead man's list.

0: Now back to Hopalong Cassidy and our story, Four to Go. The dead man whose killing was witnessed by Hoppy in California was a stranger, and in trying to identify him, Hoppy found a written list with four names, one of which was his.
1: You, Sheriff Bates?
2: Right as rain. Welcome to Turkey Bend. Who might you be?
1: Hopalong Cassidy, and this is my pal, California Carlson.
2: Well, well, doggone it. Sure heard a lot about you, Cassidy. Here, sit down. What can I do for you?
1: Sheriff, do you happen to know a man by the name of Carl Cooper?
2: Carl Cooper? Why, of course I do. Know him well. Want to find him?
1: No, I know where he is, but I don't know why.
2: What do you mean?
3: Cooper's dead, Sheriff. Gunned down by a rifle bullet.
2: Cooper dead? Well, it can't be. I ain't heard about it.
1: It happened at the Bar 20 Ranch yesterday.
2: Well, who done it?
3: Don't know. He was dry gulched for fair.
2: I don't know why anybody'd want to gun down Carl, but I'll track down his killer if it takes me the rest of my life.
1: I'm hoping you'll count me in on that, Sheriff. I kind of got a stake in that deal myself.
2: You?
1: Yeah. I'm on a list of four men. I'd kind of like to meet them face to face instead of the way Cooper did.
2: Four men? Know who they are?
1: Yeah, I got the list right here. Carl Cooper, Goldie Farnsworth, and Lem Brock.
2: Why, of course I know him. Mining men. Was in with old man Benson on a mine. Sold out to him, and then he struck it rich. But I don't see what you got to do with a mine.
3: We ain't been over this way for 5 years or more.
1: Benson still owns the mine?
2: He sure does. Claimed the other fella signed papers, giving it to him for a small fee.
3: And now they want to get back in the gravy after Benson struck it rich, eh?
2: That's about the size of it. But if you're going to see this Benson fella, watch what you do. He guards that cabin of his'n with an eagle eye and a Winchester.
1: Dangerous?
2: Of course he is. Imagines everybody's trying to either take his daughter away or going to jump his claim. Why, 2 weeks ago, me and the lawyer went out and took the rifle away from him. Give it back a few days ago when he swore he wouldn't use it.
1: Well, thanks, Sheriff. We'll pay a visit to this Mr. Benson. And by the way, for safety's sake, California and I are just a couple of visiting cowpokes, if anyone should inquire.

0: Come on with that bacon, Emmy.
1: I'm getting it.
0: You ain't eating nothing.
1: Ain't hungry.
0: Mooning around for that Carl Cooper?
1: I ain't mooning around for nobody. I'm mad.
0: Well, I don't see you got any reason for being mad.
1: Of course you don't. For 18 years, you've been telling me we'd move to the city, and you lied to me.
0: Ain't no such thing. I've been working myself to a shatter. Now I'm rich, and you're rich.
1: And I'm still here in this rotten cabin, just like Nestor's live.
0: We can't leave now, Emmy. Everybody's trying to jump my claim. Everybody's just sneaking around nights trying to find the gold.
1: Well, I ain't staying on no longer.
0: Then you're going to light out with that Carl Cooper.
1: Well, I don't know.
0: Get me some more cornbread. What are you doing with that Winchester?
1: Crow's in the corn again.
0: Bring me my tin box. I'm showing you something.
1: I don't care what you're showing me. I'm going just like I planned.
0: Doggone funny. Huh. Emmy, I signed 3 papers when Lawyer Kilgore was here this morning. There's only 2 here now.
1: Meaning I took one?
0: Meaning one's gone.
1: Oh, wait, someone's coming up the trail.
0: Bury the Winchester, quick. Maybe it's Brock or Farnsworth.
1: Tain't neither of them. It's a couple of strangers.
0: Stay right where you are and state your business and who you are.
2: I'm Hopalong Cassidy, and I want to talk to you.
1: Hopalong Cassidy? I heard of him. He's a good man, Pa.
0: Well, guess you can come on in.
2: It's mighty important I have a talk with you, Mr. Benson.
0: What brings you here? And what do you want to talk about?
1: You men folks had better come inside. I'll take the Winchester, Pa. Come in.
3: Much obliged, miss. You're mighty good to say it a minute.
0: If you're here to meddle in my affairs...
2: It happens to be an affair of mine, too.
0: You mean you're in with that thieving crowd?
2: Now, if we are, maybe you can tell me why.
0: Me? I never set eyes on you before.
3: Then what's one of your partners riding to the Bar 20 Ranch for, with Hopalong Cassidy's name on a list?
0: It ain't no affair of mine. They can ride any ways they want to, and the quicker the better.
2: Mm-hmm. The young lady's your daughter?
0: Yep.
2: She handles that Winchester like a veteran.
0: Yeah.
2: Takes after her father, I see. I just noticed those first prize ribbons on the wall for rifle shooting.
0: They ain't mine, they're hers. She won them.
1: Give me a bullet, Pa. Them crows is back.
0: Hey, you're a catch.
2: I'd like to know why my name is on a list along with Farnsworth, Brock, and Cooper. I'd also like to know why Cooper was shot in the...
1: Cooper?
2: That crow was lucky.
3: Missed it by 2 feet. That's the name, miss.
0: Well, I guess nobody's going to shed no tears over him.
1: Carl Cooper, dead?
0: Well, if you stated your business, guess there's no need for you to stay any longer.
1: So you spent them 2 days back in the mine, huh?
0: Shut up. Hold your tongue, you ungrateful upstart.
2: We'll be seeing you again, Mr. Benson, I'm sure.
0: And you can tell Farnsworth and Brock I aim to protect my property from them and anybody else.
2: I'm sure you will. Come on, California.
3: I don't need no invitation.
2: What do you think of it, California?
3: He's sure Winchester happy. Guess he's kind of got you puzzled, too, huh, Hoppy?
2: He doesn't puzzle.
3: Yep, I guess he don't puzzle you.
2: That's right. What does puzzle me is a girl wins ribbons for sharpshooting and deliberately misses a crow by 2 feet, 50 yards away.

0: Doggone if this darn hotel room don't smell musty. Wouldn't hurt to open a window.
1: Better not.
0: Hmm?
1: Pull the shade down before I make a light.
0: Rifle shot, Hoppy.
1: Sounded close.
0: Must be back of the hotel.
1: Careful now in the dark. Let's get out of here where we can find elbow room.
2: Heard the shot and come running.
3: Rifle shot it was. Look, the back door of Lawyer Kilgore's office is wide open.
2: Hey, what's that lying there?
4: Stand back, boys. Stand back.
2: Legal papers scattered around, Sheriff. This here feller's been shot from somewhere.
0: He's gone. Dead. Never moved after he was hit.
1: Can I be of any use to you, Sheriff?
0: Oh, Cassidy. Thought for a minute it might have been you lying there.
5: We was in the hotel.
1: Know who he is?
0: Reckon I do. You wanted to meet Farnsworth?
1: The Farnsworth who was on that list?
0: Yep, Cassidy. You're a-looking at him.
6: Before we continue, here is a word from your announcer.

0: Now back to Hopalong Cassidy and our story, Four to Go. Hoppy's name appeared with three others on a list found on a murdered man. Since then, the second man on the list was shot in the back. This leaves a man named Brock and Hoppy.
1: I saw your light, Mr. Kilgore, and thought maybe Sheriff Bates was here in your office investigating the robbery and murder.
2: Nope, he ain't. You're Cassidy, I take it?
1: That's right, and this is California Carlson.
2: Howdy.
3: Howdy.
2: I'll feel a little better with this door closed. I'm expecting the sheriff. Come in and wait.
3: Was any important legal papers stolen from you by that teller?
2: I can't tell yet. Things was pretty messed up.
1: How well did you know Carl Cooper?
2: Knowed him for 10 years or more.
3: You got any idea why he should be coming to the Bar 20?
2: Well, now you got me there. Carl was kind of close-mouthed. All he told me was that he was going to see Cassidy pronto.
1: And this Farnsworth, the fellow who was killed tonight.
2: Another of the partners. Claimed he never signed his share over to Benson.
1: Did he?
2: Well, I don't know for sure. Benson brought in an envelope to put in my strong box. It's all sealed up, and he said it was a signed statement of each partner.
3: Oh, and that's what Farnsworth was after, huh?
2: Well, I won't know what's missing till morning. I don't care so much about the papers, but the thieving coyote busted up my trinket collection.
1: Too bad.
2: I spend weeks making one of them. Here, like this little schoolhouse I made out of silver. The watch charm.
3: Well, doggone, Hoppy. Why, that's as pretty as any I ever seen in a catalog. How'd you get them little winders so perfect?
2: Oh, patience and a little square jeweler's punch.
1: I'd sure like one of them for myself, but that can wait. I have to find Sheriff Bates and get out to old man Benson's cabin.
2: At night?
1: There'll be no rest for anybody till we round up a cold-blooded killer.
2: Well, take a hint from me. You call to Benson before you step on his property. Why, I had to take his rifle away from him for a week until he cooled down.
3: Well, we got some riding to do, Hoppy.
1: Yeah, that's right. And we have to do it before daylight.

0: Just around this bend now, Cassidy. I'll be glad when this night's over.
1: There's a light in the cabin window yonder.
0: If old Benson done the shooting, you plan on having that daughter vouch for him.
2: I don't think she'd lie for him.
0: Well, we'll soon find out. Here's the path. Now, we're going to be exposed when we get to the top of this path. Benson being trigger happy, I reckon we better call first.
2: Where does his claim start?
0: About 20 yards in from here. Come on.
1: You better be yelling to him. This moon sure makes a man stand out.
0: Yes. To the top of the rise here.
2: My confession is the only way we're going to finish this killing business, Sheriff.
0: I know how to get one of them. Put the daughter's story up against her father's. You say the gal won't lie.
2: Wait, Sheriff. Look beside the path.
1: A man. Yep, that's what it is. A man laying there.
0: Was a man, Hopalong.
2: Looks like he shot through the back.
1: Just like them others.
0: Now, I guess there ain't no doubt about who we're looking for. Because this man's the third man on your list, Cassidy. This is Brock.
2: Yeah. Well, the old man's got backing, though, Sheriff. He had a right to protect his property.
0: Yeah, only one thing wrong with that. This ain't his property. It's public land. His line don't start for 10 feet yet.

0: Well, Benson, you come to the end of your trip.
1: I warned him. I saw him coming over the rise, but he kept coming on. 'Twas me or him.
0: Well, according to law, you're guilty of murder, because that man weren't on your property.
1: He was, too. I seen him plain. I shot and he dropped, just like I'm a-doing to anybody who tries to take my claim.
2: Saw him coming over the rise, shot him. Didn't make sense.
3: Where's your daughter, Benson?
1: I don't know.
0: You mean she ain't here?
1: Well, yes and no. She left early in the evening. Come back about an hour ago, and I ain't seen her since.
2: Did she take the Winchester early this evening?
1: Couldn't say. And I wouldn't if I could. You ain't going to get Emma mixed up in this.
0: Well, it won't be hard to find out what we want to know. You just overplayed your hand, Benson, and now you better take your medicine real peacefully.
1: A man ain't guilty trying to protect his own place.
0: We explained that. Come on, Benson.
1: All right.
0: In front of witnesses, you said you shot down Brock, and them words will hang you.
2: I figure it's just the opposite, Sheriff.
0: Opposite, you say?
2: Right. What he told us is going to save him from the rope.
0: Well, hop along. Reckon you can walk the streets now with nobody gunning for you. Benson is locked up tight back there.
3: He said anything about Cooper or Farnsworth? They sure weren't on his property, Sheriff.
0: He just ain't talking. But we don't need it once we find Emma, his daughter.
2: I think maybe Benson would tell me the truth, Sheriff.
0: I don't know why, but you can talk to him if you want.
2: Well, he's a simple man, proud of his Winchester. Let me have his rifle, Sheriff. Maybe he'll open up with something he loves near him.
3: Like as not, he'll shoot somebody, Hoppy.
2: I'll chance that, California.
0: Go ahead. Somebody's got to make him talk.
2: Thanks.
0: Well, hold on there, Hopalong. That's a live bullet you slipped in there.
2: I know. It's part of my plan, Sheriff. Benson.
1: I ain't talking. I'm just sorry I didn't get the whole gang of you.
2: Where's Emma?
1: I don't know. And that's an honest answer. I'm worried. She ain't come near me since I was thrown in here.
2: You love her very much, don't you, Benson?
1: Well, I don't know. Was it time I'd have died for her? But lately she's changed since you met that Cooper and his crowd. Even the way she took one of the papers the lawyer signed with me on the claim.
2: Well, maybe she misplaced it.
1: Misplaced it, nothing. 10 minutes after they were signed, she said she couldn't find it.
2: Well, maybe it's in the cabin someplace. Or maybe she had a reason for hiding it.
1: Well, talking ain't helping me none. So there ain't no need of your asking me nothing more.
2: How long you had this Winchester, Benson?
1: Huh? Oh, gosh, I couldn't rightly say, but it's been by my side for nearly 15 years. Finest gun and truest shooting of any Winchester I ever see.
2: See that crow out the window there? Think you could hit him?
1: Hit it? Well, I could hit him with my eyes closed.
2: Good. I'm going to let you shoot your gun once more at that crow. And no funny business, Benson. I have you covered.
1: Ever see so pretty a gun? It shines like the stars. Blue steel. Best in the world.
2: Better shoot, Benson.
1: Huh? Oh, here. Watch the feathers fly. Guess even old Winchester's turned against me.
2: Maybe. You might be a bit nervous, too, Benson. Anyone misses once in a while.
1: Clear out. Go on. It's a trick.
2: It's a trick, all right, Benson. But it's a trick you'll win.
4: Looks like you got some defending to do, Kilgore.
5: They haven't hung him yet, Parker.
4: Don't know how even you can save him now.
5: Well, there are ways of doing it.
6: Not if I'm on the jury, there ain't no way.
5: Well, thanks for the information. I'll see that you aren't on the jury.
7: When's this Cassidy leaving town?
5: Why?
7: Darn funny. 3 killings, and he's been on the spot at each one of them.
5: Want to hang Cassidy now?
7: Well, the general talk is that he ain't so lily white. And if he was smart, he'd get himself out of town.
5: I guess Cassidy can take care of himself. I'll have to have a talk with him.

0: You're plumb loco, Cassidy, walking around town with old Vincent's Winchester.
1: Could be, Sheriff, but I have a feeling the old Winchester's going to clear up this mess.
2: But, Hoppy, as long as there ain't no more danger to you, why don't we get back to the Bar 20?
0: Well, now, maybe California's right.
1: Meaning I'm kind of in your way, Sheriff?
0: How do you mean that, Cassidy?
1: Just talking, Sheriff. You want to get the right man?
0: Well, yeah, of course.
1: Then I don't think you have long to wait. Let's go in the Gold Nugget Bar.
0: It'll just stir up the town folks.
2: Maybe that's what we need, huh, Hoppy?
1: That's right.
0: You know what you're doing, Cassidy?
1: I'm sure of it. Sheriff, when you come out of this bar, you'll have your man.
0: Have to have proof.
1: And I'll have that for you, too. Come on.
0: Them faces look mighty ugly, Cassidy.
2: We're backing you up, Hoppy.
1: Man, I want to talk to you.
3: Let's cut out the noise, fellas. Quiet.
1: There's a killer in Turkey Bend, and until he's behind bars, no one's safe.
4: Well, the killer's locked up.
5: Old man Benson's the killer.
1: Who's the best rifle shot in the house?
4: I guess I am.
5: Kilgore's the best shot in town.
1: That right, Kilgore?
6: It might be.
1: Feel like proving it?
6: Reckon so.
5: That's the stuff, Kilgore.
2: Get that Cassidy out of town.
6: What's the stakes, Cassidy?
1: My life and yours.
2: Hoppy, now look here.
1: Quiet, California.
6: Name your style, Cassidy.
1: We're back to back with rifles. Sheriff counts 100 steps, we turn and fire.
6: Suits me fine.
0: This is murder, Cassidy.
1: You're a fair man, Kilgore, so we'll both shoot strange rifles.
6: I'm shooting my own rifle. You got Benson's.
1: Oh, you recognize it.
0: Sounds fair to me. Kilgore, you use Benson's rifle. That way you're both shooting strange rifles.
6: I'm shooting my own.
2: Cassidy's right.
5: Rifles don't make no difference to you, Kilgore.
6: No.
0: What's wrong, Kilgore?
6: Nothing. All right, that's the way it is.
2: Now look, Hoppy, doggone it, you can't do this.
1: I got a good reason, California, don't worry. I'm ready if you are. Come on outside. Come on, let's go.
3: Well, here's as good a place as any.
2: You ain't gonna do it, Hoppy. You ain't got a chance with a strange rifle.
6: Back to back.
1: Right.
3: Quiet. I'm counting 100 steps. You turn and fire. Understand?
1: I do.
6: Sheriff, listen, maybe we...
3: Ready? 1, 2, 3.
2: He ain't gonna do it, Sheriff.
3: 4, 5.

0: Now back to Hopalong Cassidy.
1: 31, 32, 33, 34.
2: I won't go through with it.
3: Got enough, Kilgore?
2: I quit. I'm through.
4: Hoppy, he's through. He's yellow.
3: I figured he was. There's your killer, Sheriff. Lock him up.
5: Well, Benson, you're a free man.
6: Let me have the rifle, Benson. I'll show you why I knew you didn't kill Farnsworth or Brock either.
5: But, Hoppy, Benson has confessed he shot Brock.
6: He thought he did. Remember Kilgore took this rifle away till Benson cooled down?
5: Yeah, we both thought it best.
6: Look closely there, Sheriff. You'll see that square mark on the side of that sight where Kilgore punched it over.
4: The same punch he used to make them little winders in the schoolhouse.
7: Well, doggone. He threw my sights out of line. That's why I couldn't hit that crow.
6: And that's why you missed Brock. I knew that all along, because you said you shot him as he came into sight. Still, the bullet entered his back.
5: But doggone it, Cassidy. What made you first think Kilgore done it?
6: He was the only one who knew Cooper had gone to my ranch. Probably followed him and shot him.
7: But what would he do that for?
6: For the same reason he shot Farnsworth, to eliminate the old mine partners.
5: But, Hoppy, what would that gain him?
6: Well, Benson told me his daughter took one of the papers he'd signed. She didn't do any such thing. Kilgore took the paper with him, and when you find it, it'll leave the mine to him.
7: And I acted like I did to Emma. And now I don't even know where she is.
4: Yeah, you'll find her home, cooking you a good hot dinner. She's all over that city bug.
7: But let me go. I got a lot of apologizing to do, and I'm in a...
6: Well, Sheriff, we can tear up this list now. All names accounted for.
5: And the killer ready to hang. I'll never forget this, Cassidy.
4: And to think, Hoppy, that your name was added to the list just because Cooper was coming to you for help.
6: Yeah. Well, there's a rumor around town that you might be the next owner of that Benson mine, Sheriff.
5: Oh, I don't know about that, Hoppy. Emmy's mighty sweet on some other fellas, too. There's Buck Peters and Oscar Myers and Jeff Brigley.
4: With them three, that makes you fourth on her list. And doggone it, it's a lot more dangerous to be fourth on that list than the one Hoppy was on.

This means it's so long from Hopalong Cassidy once again. If you'd like more of these two-gun adventures of Hoppy's, don't forget you can see him in the fine Hopalong Cassidy pictures at your local theater. Meanwhile, don't forget to tune in next time Hopalong rides the airwaves to bring you more action out of the thrilling Old West. Hopalong Cassidy, starring William Boyd, is transcribed and produced in the West by Walter White, Jr. Four to Go was written by Howard Swart. All stories are based upon the characters created by Clarence E. Mulford. This is a Commodore production.

From Hollywood comes your all-star Western theater, starring America's great Western singers, Coy Willing and the Riders of the Purple Sage. Our guest today is that famous cowboy comedian, Smiley Burnett. This is Cottonseed Clark, and here are the Riders of the Purple Sage.

0: Today, we have in our guest star corral that famous funny man of the films, and we know you're going to be happy to give a rousing welcome to a return visit from America's great cowboy comedian of the Western screen, Smiley Burnett. Our guest star is heard in a Western comedy epic entitled Good Acting Done Cheap. Heard with him will be Foy Willing as Jim Sloy, Al Sloy as Foy Dean, Jimmy Dean as Al Willing. Joe Forte will be heard as Mr. Duke, while Miss Helen Gerald will be referred to as Miss Birdie Bell Voorhauser. Your announcer's voice may be recognized as Birdseed Bartholomew. Johnny Paul will be the sheriff. Smiley Burnett will play himself. As our story begins, we find Foy, Al, Jimmy, and Birdseed trying to make a success of their ranch, the Bar B.B., named for a pretty neighboring girl, Birdie Bell Voorhauser. The Bar B.B. is located near Lizard Ridge, halfway between Blowgord and Chapultepec, 25 miles from Newhall. A telespatch has just arrived at the ranch, and its contents have everybody excited. Say, boy, this is great. Read it again, Jim.
1: It says here... Says, my client, Smiley Burnett, and I will arrive at your ranch this afternoon with the idea of leasing your property as a location site for Smiley's next picture. Signed, Duke. Agent, manager, and guardian for Smiley Burnett.
2: Boy, oh boy, you know, this is what we've been waiting for.
0: You know, maybe Smiley's already got his cast picked out for the next picture. Well, I might not have a chance.
1: You know, maybe so, but, you know, if we go about it right... We can convince him that we're just what the doctor ordered.
3: Oh, well, no. I'm the leading man type myself.
0: Oh, now look out. How much you figure we ought to charge him for using the ranch, Jim?
1: Well, if we can get $1,000, that'll pay us out of debt.
2: Well, don't scare him off with money.
1: Oh, no, no. If we want to get in the pictures, we can't afford to do that.
0: Sure can.
1: Man, oh, man, I can see myself now on the screen just picking and singing my fool head off.
4: And Mia kissing the girl.
5: And the hero kissing me.
3: And me kissing the horse.
0: Oh, boy, here he comes now. Look, Yana comes the automobile. That's really going to be something. Come on, boys, let's give him the welcome song.
6: Look out, boy.

0: great thing.
1: Mr. Burnett, on behalf of us all, welcome to the Bar B.B. Ranch.
0: Yes, sir. Welcome.
2: Well, thank you, ladies.
3: Hold it, Smiley. Remember, I'll do all the talking.
2: But I just want...
3: No, Smiley, remember our contract. You may say the wrong thing. Boys and young lady, on behalf of my client, we accept your welcome.
1: That's well, good. Get right out and make yourselves to home.
3: We'll get right down to business, of course.
2: That's what I always say. Get
3: right... Smiley. All right, boys, we have a little business to transact, and we haven't long to say. Smiley, while I look over the ranch, you stay right here in the car.
2: All right, Duke.
3: Shut up.
2: I didn't say...
3: Shut up. Boys, I'll just roam around and look the property over. Smiley, remember, don't say a word while I'm gone. It might be used against you.
2: All right, Duke.
3: Shut up. I'll be back in a few minutes.
1: Smiley, it sure is nice to have you with us.
4: Mm-hmm. Well, we want to know more about your picture.
5: Mm-hmm. Well, I reckon the cat's got his tongue or something.
1: Huh? Well, that's right. You know, his manager told him to keep his mouth shut and not to say a word to anybody.
6: Well, look, Smiley, we won't tell anybody. If you want to say so, you want to say something, will we, guys? Yeah.
7: No. No.
2: Will you promise you won't tell, Duke?
6: No, we won't tell him.
2: Well, then, good for you. I'll talk. Say, you folks really make me feel at home. Well,
1: how about singing a song for us, Smiley?
2: I'll be proud to. I got one wrote myself.
5: Do you write all them songs you sing?
2: No, but I sing all the songs I write.
5: Oh.
2: Shucks, I've written songs for Bing Crosby and Frank Sinatra and Andy Russell and Dick Hames and Riders of the Purple Sage. And...
1: The Riders of the Purple Sage?
3: Yeah.
1: Never heard of them.
4: You mean you write songs for all those famous singers?
2: Oh, sure do. They don't ever sing them, but I write them anyhow. I wrote Annie Laurie.
4: You did?
2: Yep, she didn't answer me, but I wrote her anyhow.
5: Smiley, I wonder if you'd do me a favor.
2: Sure would. Anything. What is it?
5: Would you mind holding your arm straight out from your body like this?
2: You mean like this?
5: Yeah, that's it.
2: I'd be proud to.
5: Yeah.
2: Now, just a minute. Why did you want me to do that?
5: I just wanted to see that pot with a handle on it.
1: How about that song, Smiley?
2: All right, here's one called Everybody Makes Me Feel at Home. I go out with good intentions. I wind up with apprehension. Everybody makes me feel at home.

0: come to see me. Now my own dogs try to treat me. Everybody makes me feel at home. Oh, how are you, dear Mrs. Dunning? Your new dress is simply stunning. I can't resist a query. Didn't they have your size? When I'm free with my suggestions and I ask some personal questions, everybody makes me feel at home.
1: Smiley, that was fine. That was sure fine. Say, who are you going to have in this picture you're fixing to shoot?
0: Well, don't rightly know yet, Birdseed, because the Duke ain't decided.
2: You mean he does all the hiring?
0: And the firing. You know, you boys are pretty good singers, judging from that song you were singing when we come up here.
1: You know, we got to figuring, Smiley, how nice it'd be if you filmed your picture here on our ranch and let us all take parts.
0: That suits me to a T. I tell you, though, you'll have to ask the Duke for an audition.
2: You think he'll do it?
0: Well, if he has time, he keeps pretty busy keeping my mouth shut. Uh-oh. Hey, here he comes now. Remember, I ain't said a word.
3: Well, boys, I'm mighty pleased with your ranch, and I might even go so far as to say that my client's next picture will be made here.
4: Oh, well, good for you, Duke. Yeah.
3: Provided we can reach financial terms that are satisfactory.
2: Well, how much do you think you could pay us for the use of the place, Mr. Duke?
3: Pay you? Why, my dear boy, surely you're jesting.
2: Well, I don't understand.
3: On behalf of my client, I'll make myself clear. We expect you to pay us.
2: Pay you?
0: Oh, now look at you, Duke. You can't do
3: that. Smiley, what did I tell you? Don't answer.
0: But, Duke...
3: Shut up. Well, I know how you boys feel, but you must think of all the publicity it'll give your ranch to have a great star like Smiley Burnett.
0: That's me.
3: Shut up. Film a picture here.
2: But our cattle can't eat publicity.
3: Do you have goats on the place?
2: Well, yes, but...
3: Then you're in luck. They'll eat anything.
1: Well, look here now, frankly,
3: now,
1: I don't...
3: Now, just a moment. I can see that right now this transaction's going to take longer than expected. Smiley, maybe we better stay overnight and try to show the boys the error of their ways.
0: Well, good.
3: Shut up.
2: Mr. Duke, we was also wondering if you might take time to give us an audition for Smiley's pictures.
4: Yeah, oh, how about that? Yeah.
3: An audition?
4: Yeah.
3: Why, certainly. Of course, there'll be a small handling fee, but...
0: Now, Duke...
3: Shut up, Smiley. I'll tell you what, boys. Prepare some script and rehearse your gang... And tonight we'll hold auditions right here at the ranch house.
2: Now, wait a minute, everybody. First of all, we want to figure out what parts we want to play. Mm-hmm. Then we'll practice, and when night comes on, we'll show Mr. Duke what real actors can do.
5: Yeah, I want to be a leading man. That's me.
2: Oh, you ain't the type.
5: Well, I beg your cotton-picking pardon. You can't do that to me, man.
2: Now, here's what we'll do.

0: Oh, that was sure pretty. But we got to rehearse some more. Say, here comes old Birdseed now.
1: And Smiley's with him.
2: Yeah, I wonder how he got away from the Duke.
3: All right, kid, say, I've got written a story here to end all stories. We'll make that Duke fella just sit up and take notice.
4: Yeah, oh, that's a humdinger of a story, too, boy. Old Birdseed can write him. Did you ever write anything before?
3: Oh, sure, I've written lots of stories.
4: I don't ever remember seeing your name tacked on any of them.
3: Oh, well, you see, Smiley, when I write, I use a nom de plume.
4: Well, you'd get it done a lot quicker if you'd use a typewriter.
3: Oh, no.
0: Say, Smiley, how'd you get away from the Duke?
4: Oh, that was easy. The Duke, he locked me in an upstairs bedroom, and old Birdseed here, he got a ladder, and we eloped through the window together. I sprained my ankle, though. There wasn't no rungs in that ladder.
0: Say, Smiley, this is a good script. You know, it gives me an idea.
4: Well, good. What's on your mind?
0: It's very simple.
4: Oh, I know that, but what's on it?
0: Well, here's what we'll do. We'll have you act out the story with us tonight, Smiley. And we'll do a regular play for the Duke.
5: Well, tell me what the story's about, quick.
0: Well, it's about a cattle thief played by Smiley Burnett, the star.
4: Yeah, that's me.
0: Shut up.
5: Well, it don't make sense to me of making a cattle thief a star. Making the star a cattle thief.
4: Oh, but this cattle thief is a good boy. He brings home anything he steals to his mother.
5: Oh.
0: All right, fellas, let's start rehearsing. Nights are coming on.
3: All right, let's go, kids.

0: All right. Tell you what I'm going to do, boys. And ordinarily, I wouldn't make a concession like this. But since you boys are so nice about everything, I may consider shooting the picture here on your ranch and not charging you one red cent.
1: Now, that's mighty nice of you, Duke. But we feel like we should pay you something.
0: Well, if you insist, just as a matter of good faith, suppose you give me a deed to your ranch.
2: Oh, now, look here.
0: Smiley, careful, or I'll take away your bubble gum.
2: Oh, don't do that.
3: Look here, Mr. Duke, we're all ready to give you our audition.
1: Well, and how about letting Smiley help us?
0: Well, ordinarily, I don't make a concession like this, but if he'll promise not to utter a word, except what's written in the script, I suppose it'll be all right.
2: Oh, gee, thanks, Duke.
0: Shut up. You know, I just can't help being big-hearted.
2: Well, what I want to know...
0: Smiley, people don't ask questions where I come from.
2: Because nobody knows the answers.
0: One more remark like that and to bed you go. Don't cry now. You know, folks, you might say I've raised Smiley from babyhood, and I have to protect him.
1: Well, I guess that's just natural.
0: Just natural. Yes, just natural. You see, when Smiley was a baby, everybody said he was hideous. But I had faith in him. At the age of one, he began to grow. Then he grew some more. And on, he grew and grew.
2: Yeah, boy, am I gruesome.
0: All right, I'm all ready for the audition. Lights, camera, roll 'em. Action.
3: Mr. Duke, our opening scene is the living room of Miss Tessie Turl Thigpen, played by Miss Bertie Bell Voorhauser. Her boyfriend, Limrod Lancaster, is called to pay his respects and discuss the ways and means of capturing the cattle rustler, Vertigo Varicose, played by Smiley Burnett. They've already discussed their rustling problems.

0: problems, and Tessie Turrell, in a moment of mad, impetuous haste, reaches over and turns out the lights just behind the sofa near where they're sitting. And Limrod says to her,
1: "That's all right. Turn out the lights if you want to. I'll take a hint. I'll go home."
2: "But Limrod, my darling, you don't understand."
1: "I ain't no fool. I can tell when I'm not wanted."
2: "Oh, Limrod."
0: Then suddenly there comes a light rapping at the door.
2: "Quick, turn on the lights. Someone's at the door."
1: "Well, if I can find the doggone light switch in the dark."
2: "Just take 3 steps forward and turn right.

0: I've found it. Now answer the door.
1: Answer the door? It ain't said nothing.
0: Oh, never mind, Mr. Lancaster. I'll get it. Yes?
2: Ma'am, I am Verticose Varicose.
0: The cattle thief?
2: Yeah, that's me. I just thought I'd drop by and see if you had any cattle you wanted me to steal.
0: No, we have a good stock at hand at the present.
2: Oh, well, just in case you need my services, here is my card. I steal cattle from 7 a.m. to 7 p.m.
0: Oh, and what do you do at night?
2: Steal chickens.
1: I'm afraid you've come to the wrong place, Vertigo. Besides, don't you know the law is looking for you?
2: Oh, them lumpheads don't bother me none. I ain't scared of nothing. Why, my grandpa was in the bottle of Bill Run.
1: That's bull.
2: It's the gospel truth, and I can prove it.
1: Just the same, Vertigo. They'll get you some of these days.
2: Yeah, they'll get me over the strings of my lonesome guitar.
1: You mean you're a guitar picker?
2: Yes, sir, I'm one of the best. One-handed, too. Believe me, boy, when I'm cornered, I can sing my way out of it. Just like they do in their moon pictures.
1: In that case, I guess we're all licked, Vertigo.
0: There's someone at the door.
1: I recognize that knock. It's the sheriff and his men.
2: Uh-oh. Hey, quick, hand me that trusty guitar.
0: Here you are, Vertigo.
1: Don't you give it to him, Tessie.
0: Oh, my heart tells me yes. Take it, Vertigo.
2: Thank you, Tessie. That's good. Now open that door. Let them varmints in here.
1: All right, here goes.
2: You're forgetting there. I'm holding in my hand here, Sheriff.
3: A guitar.
2: That's right. Drop them guns or I'm going to start singing.
3: No, don't. We know where we're licked, Vertigo. Drop them guns, man.
2: Stand right where you are.
3: Easy with that guitar, Vertigo.
2: My picking finger is getting nervous.
3: Now look here, Vertigo. You win this time. If we ever catch you without your lonesome guitar, you're licked. No! Don't do it!
2: Don't come another step closer, I'll sing.
0: But, Vertigo, you mustn't. My mama don't allow no music playing in here.
3: Be reasonable, man. After all, we're only human.
2: Well, Tessie's mother's defied me. Don't allow no music, huh? You mean mama don't allow no music played in here, huh?
3: Mama don't allow no music played in here?
2: Well, what do we care what mama don't allow? We'll play our music anyhow, so mama don't allow no music played in here. Oh, mama don't allow no guitar playing in here. She don't allow no guitar playing in here. But we don't care what mama don't allow. We'll play our guitar anyhow, 'cause mama don't allow.

0: boys and young lady, this is sensational.
1: Do you really like it, Mr. Duke?
0: Like it, I loved it.
2: Then do we get a job in Smiley's next picture?
3: Oh, you sure
0: can. Smiley, hold your tongue.
3: I can't, it's slickery.
0: Shut up. Now, boys and girls, it's the greatest combination I've ever discovered. Writers, actors, singers, musicians, and a ranch to boot. It's a wholesale discovery.
1: When do we go to work?
0: Just as soon as we can move our equipment out here from Hollywood.
1: And that'll be...
0: Shut up.
2: How much money will we make?
0: My dear girl, surely you're jesting.
2: What do you mean?
0: Well, I expect you to pay me all of you. After all, I can't spend my time a genius making stars out of you for nothing.
1: Well, how much will it cost
0: me? Well, give me the deed to your ranch, and I'll let you work in the first picture, and it won't cost you a cent.
3: Oh, dude, you can't...
0: Smiley. Of course, there'll be some cost to you, renting costumes, makeup, etc.
1: Oh, we don't mind that. Oh, no, anything. No.
3: You can't do that to these kids.
0: Shut up, Smiley. I'll do the talking.
3: I've taken all I'm going to take off of you, you big loudmouth.
0: Smiley, mammy. Down. Down, I say, sit down.
3: I'll do no such a thing. Hand me that guitar, Bertie.
2: Here you are, Smiley.
0: Oh, no. No, Smiley, not that. Anything else, but not the guitar, please.
3: You've been asking for this for a long time, Duke, and now you're going to get it.
0: No, Smiley, the whip. Anything but the guitar. Hit me with a crowbar, but don't play. Please don't play the guitar.
3: You've been asking for this long enough, I'll tell
0: you. No, Smiley! Yeah. Have mercy, don't sing!
3: Mama,
0: I know
3: no
0: I'm late.
3: Playing here.
0: Take him away. Take,
3: oh, Mama,
0: take him,
3: allow
0: please.
3: No music playing
0: have mercy.
3: Here.
0: Have mercy! Oh, I can't stand it.
4: Thank you, Smiley Burnett. All names and places heard in the preceding drama were purely fictitious, and any similarity to persons living or dead is strictly coincidental. 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
1: Well, Smiley, this is the fourth trip to the All-Star Western Theater for you.
2: That's right, Foy, and I've enjoyed every one of them more than you know. I hope this won't be the last.
1: Well, the guest star Corral Gate is always open to America's great cowboy comedian. And by the way, folks, the new Smiley Burnett record album for children is terrific.
2: Well, that's mighty nice of you, and thanks to all of you folks for being so nice to me. Goodbye.
0: Here they are, folks, men of the West from out of the West with real songs of the West. America's great Western singers, Foy Willing and the Riders of the Purple Sage singing, There's an Open Range Ahead, boys.

From Hollywood, you have heard your all-star Western theater, starring America's great Western singers, Foy Willing and the Riders of the Purple Sage. Our guest has been Smiley Burnett. This is Cottonseed Clark.

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Around Dodge City and in the territory on West, there's just one way to handle the killers and the spoilers, and that's with a U.S. Marshal and the smell of gun smoke.

0: Gunsmoke, starring William Conrad. The story of the violence that moved west with young America. And the story of a man who moved with it.
1: I'm that man. Matt Dillon, United States Marshal. The first man they look for and the last they want to meet. It's a chancy job, and it makes a man watchful and a little lonely.

0: How is she, Doc? Well, she's going to be all right, ain't she?
1: Your wife is a sick woman, Aaron. Very sick woman.
0: You don't seem hardly right. Lucy always been strong. She don't get sick.
1: Well, she's sick now. Whatever have you been giving her?
0: Giving her pot herb tea. Strong. Real strong. All cured us up before.
1: Well, it's not going to cure her now, Aaron. Pouring all that stuff down here has nearly killed her.
0: You fix her up, Doc. It's your trade, ain't it?
1: It'll be a day or two before we'll know anything. Before I can even do anything.
0: What do you mean?
1: Well, she's too weak after all that stuff that you've been giving her to stand an operation. I'll have to build
0: operation?
1: Her up.
0: Operation?
1: Well, there's just a chance that it'll save her, Aaron. Something's got to relieve that pressure.
0: You want to take a knife to Lucy?
1: Well, it's the only thing I know to do. It may not work. I can't promise you that it will, but she'll die, sure, without...
0: Oh, no, you ain't gonna take no knife to Lucy, Doc. No, she ain't that sick.
1: I tell you, if you go on feeding her those herbs, she'll die.
0: Well, you cut into her, she'll die, sure. No, Doc, get away from that door. Doc, I'm going in there and I'll take care of her.
1: Now, you listen to me. Your wife's got one chance. It isn't a very good chance, but she's got one. And I'm not going to let you take it away from her if I have to keep you out of there with a gun.
0: Oh, Doc, you got no right.
1: I've got no right to let her die either.
0: I'm going to send for the marshal. He'll stop you.
1: That's a good idea. That's a very good idea. Jed. Jed?
2: Yeah?
1: Come in here.
2: Ma. Is it Ma?
1: No, son. Your mother's all right, so far.
2: What's Doc got the gun for?
0: Oh, he won't let me go in there with your Ma. He wants to take a knife to her.
2: A knife?
1: I'm not here to hurt anybody, boy. I just want to try to save your mother's life. Now, I want you to go into town and bring back the marshal.
2: The marshal?
1: Yeah, that's what I said. Somebody's got to settle this thing.
2: Paul?
0: Yeah, you go along. Bring the marshal, Jed. Law will protect a man's rights.
2: But what'll happen to Ma?
1: Go along, boy. Go along. Now, nothing will happen to your Ma.
0: Nothing gonna happen to her. Now, that's a fact. Go on, Jed. You get the marshal out here. Don't let him waste no time.
2: If you say so, Pa.
0: I say so. Go on now. I'll take care of your Ma. I aim to take care of her. Gun or no.

Now, just listen a minute, if you will. I've got a little story to tell you. Well, it's not so little, it's sort of a tall tale. I don't know if you've heard of Joe Mazurak or not. If you've never worked in steel, then you probably haven't. But he was a legendary giant whose body was made of pure steel. It was Joe who invented riveting. Joe would stand there shaping rivets out of the hot steel with his thumb and fingers, and while the rivets were taking shape, he'd punch holes in the girders or plates with his little fingers. Then he'd plug the rivets into the holes and pound them over with his knuckles. Worked so good that they invented riveting machines to take his place on jobs he couldn't get to. Joe was a busy man, you bet. But in between jobs, he couldn't just stand around doing nothing, so he'd stockpile cannonballs, making them out of white hot steel the way little children make snowballs, by rolling them in their hands. For entertainment, Joe used to have what he'd call a taffy pull, only he'd use steel instead of candy. And as he stretched it out, his fingers would be shaping it. When he finished each long tug, he'd break it off and lay down another length of rail to cool. Guess half the rails of the B&O were made by Joe at his taffy pulls. Yes, Joe Mazurak was the spirit of the steel industry, the spirit of those men who worked and sweat before the open hearths of the Alleghenies, who laughed and bragged about the strength of their giant while they turned out the finest steel in the world. Some of that steel was Joe Mazurak himself, to hear them tell it. It seems that during the year of the big layoff, when the steel mills couldn't get metal to process, why, Joe, he melted himself down in the flames of hearth number 7 so as America could maintain its steel supply. Yes, old Joe was quite a legend, wasn't he? Say, isn't it nice being citizens of a country where you can laugh and talk about things free as a breeze, and write and read and worship, too? Yes, sir. Maybe you don't think about it much, but you should.

0: You can leave your horses here. I'll take care of them.
1: Thanks, boy. All right, come on, Chester. Yes.
2: I'm glad you're here, Matt.
1: Hello, Doc.
3: I want you to
0: now,
3: get
0: Matt,
3: him
0: I tell
3: out
0: you, he's going to let his
1: All
0: wife
1: right,
0: die.
1: All right, hold on a minute. But one at a time.
3: Well, he got no right,
0: it's
3: Martha.
0: It's more than a question of right, Matt. It's my woman's life.
1: I said, hold on. Now, Aaron, you want me to straighten this thing out?
3: Well, sure I do.
1: Well, I can't do it with both of you talking at once. Now, you go on out on the porch with Chester while I talk to Doc. I'll call you in a few minutes.
3: Well, now, Martha...
1: Go on, now, go on. I gotta get a few things straight. You go with him, Chester.
4: All right, Mr. Dillon. Come on, Aaron.
1: Now, Doc, what's this all about? What are you doing holding a gun on a man in his own house?
2: Well, I guess it looks crazy, Matt, but it was the only thing I could think of.
1: Well, did he threaten you?
2: Well, he threatened the life of that woman in there. His wife's got to have care, Matt, whether Aaron agrees to it or not.
1: What's this business about a knife?
2: Well, I've got to operate, Matt. There's something inside there causing a terrible pressure. And if it isn't relieved, it'll kill her.
1: Oh. Have you done this before? Are you sure that you can save her?
2: No, Matt. I'm not. I haven't done it before either. But I've read about it. And I can tell you this. She's got no chance at all if I don't try it. Now, that's all I'm sure of.
1: Yeah, it's pretty chancy, isn't it? With a husband refusing his permission.
2: Well, maybe so. I'd rather have his permission, of course. I'd like to have you with me, too, Matt. But I tell you, I'll find some way to do this. Whether you stand behind me or not. I can't let that woman die because of a lot of fear and superstition.
1: Well, Doc, I don't know. Can she talk? Is she conscious?
2: She's just barely.
1: Well, can I see her for a minute?
2: Oh, I guess so. Only a minute, though.
1: All right.
2: Mrs. Middleton? Lucy? This is Marshal Dillon. He wants to see you for a minute.
5: Marshal.
1: Miss Middleton? I want to ask you, you know what's going on here? You know what Doc wants to do? You know your husband's against it?
5: I know.
1: Well, can you tell me, do you want Doc to go ahead?
5: Yes, Marshal.
1: Are you sure about that?
5: Yes. Anything's better than this. I can't stand it.
2: No, it's all right, Lucy. Don't you worry. Come on, Matt. That's enough.
1: Yeah.
2: Well, Matt?
1: I sure hope you're right, Doug. How can I help?
2: Well, I want you to get her into my office. You can help me with that.
1: Well, isn't that going to make things even worse, carrying her out of here away from her husband?
2: I can't help that. I've got to build her up for a couple of days. If I leave her here, Aaron will go right on pouring that witch's brew into her. She can't stand to get any weaker.
1: Yeah. All right, Doc. I'll get Chester to hitch up a wagon. And I'll tell Aaron. Yeah.
2: Thanks, Matt.
3: Well, Marshal, you gonna clear him out of here?
1: No, Aaron, I'm not. Your wife needs help, and Doc's the only man to give it to her, and I've got to take his word for it.
3: You've got no right to
1: force him. I'm taking the right, Aaron. Now, Doc says he's got to take care of her in his office for a couple of days.
3: Well, he can't take her away.
1: Yes, he can, Aaron, and I'll tell you how it's going to be. You can stay right here calling us all names, or you can come along and help us move her. Now, that's up to you.
3: Lucy need any carrying, I'll do the carrying.
1: All right, then. Come on, Chester, let's get a wagon.

0: Another drink. Sam, pour me another one.
1: You sure, Aaron?
0: I'm sure.
1: I never saw you take more than one, two drinks before in my life.
0: I got cause to drink. Now you just go on pouring.
1: You're the boss.
2: You got cause to drink. I'm the man to drink with you.
0: Well, that's good, mister. Man ought to have somebody to drink with.
2: Oh, yeah. Then it's all right if Sam pours me one, too.
0: Pour him one, Sam.
1: All right.
2: Hey, you sound like you got big trouble, mister. I'm always ready to listen to a man's troubles when he's buying my drinks.
0: Won't even let me see her. My wife, Lucy.
2: Oh, keeping a man from his wife. That ain't right.
0: No, it ain't, mister. It sure ain't. It's what I say. Ain't right.
2: But where they got her?
0: Got her up to docks for 2 days. Can't even see her.
2: Why, that's a terrible thing. That's a terrible thing. Oh, say, my glass is empty. Mm.
0: Sam, fill him up, Sam.
1: All right, Aaron.
0: It's a terrible thing. It's what it is, all right.
2: Oh, sure.
0: And tomorrow Doc's gonna cut into her.
2: Cut into her? Are you gonna let him do that?
0: Well,
2: to your woman?
0: No. No, I ain't. Ain't gonna let any butcher and Doc do
2: that. Well, we can go right up there and get her away.
0: That's what we should.
2: We got plenty of help around here. You just buy these boys a drink, you got plenty of help. Hey, you fellas there. Hey, down the end of the bar. Come here. This man's buying.
3: Buying?
2: Is that right, mister?
0: That's right, I'm buying.
2: He buying.
0: Come on, Sam. Pour it all out for everybody.
2: That's it now. Listen, now, Doc has got this man's wife locked up in his office. Are we going to stand for that? Well, come on, then.
0: Yeah, come on, all you fellas.
2: Yeah.
0: I'll buy more drinks after, but right now we're going to get my Lucy away from that butcher and Doc. Right? Come on, now.
4: Hold on there, Aaron. What's your hurry?
0: We're going to take Lucy away from that butcher and Doc.
4: Now, you just stand back there. You're going to leave Lucy alone. Doc's the only chance she's got.
0: I'm going to get that butcher and Doc, and all these men going to help me. They say go and get Doc. Now, he's standing out of the way, Marsh.
4: Not likely.
2: Hey, what are you doing there?
4: Pick him up, Sam.
1: All right, Marshal.
2: Hey, I guess it's figured you'd be siding with Doc.
4: Now, you listen to me, all of you. There's some excuse for Aaron acting the way he did. I'm sorry I had to hit him, but the rest of you standing around here working him up...
2: Doc's got no cause.
4: I'm going to tell you something. There's not one of you that has the right to say anything about Doc anyway from Sunday. You got some rotten whiskey burning in your bellies and you're ready to take off like a pack of coyotes on the best man in this town. And he's been patching you up and saving your skins drunk and sober for money or for free ever since you can remember. The first time you get a chance, you're howling at his heels. Now you listen to me good! Any one of you makes another move, I'll settle it with my gun, not my fists. Now, go on. Get out of here, all of you.
5: That was quite a speech, Matt. You want to have a beer and simmer down?
4: No, thanks, Kitty. I better get up to Doc's, just in case.
5: Matt, are you sure Doc's right about all this? You sure this is the right thing to do?
4: No, Kitty, I'm not sure. But a man's got to take his stand. And I've got a back, Doc.
5: I sure hope it proves out. I guess we'll know tomorrow.
4: Yeah. We'll know tomorrow.

Well, here we are again. This is Myron J. Bennett with a little-known item of American military history. If you're a television watcher, you've probably figured the United States Cavalry must have spent most of its time shooting up Indians and rescuing wagon trains. Well, as a matter of record, that's almost right. From 1865 to 1898, the Army regulars, horse and foot, fought no less than 943 engagements against the Indians to pave the way for our population explosion westward. And one of them proved the old strategy that it's sometimes better to run away if you want to fight another day. A Sioux chief, Crazy Horse, had been on the warpath for months with thousands of braves when five troops of the 7th Cavalry caught up with him at the Little Bighorn River on June 25th, 1876. Instead of waiting for two other columns to arrive and encircle the red men, General George A. Custer attacked the vastly superior forces and was killed in the fighting with all his men. In the official inquiry that followed, one officer, Captain F. W. Benteen, suggested that Custer might have fled the field and saved part of his command, adding his famous footnote to the tragedy. I think discretion would have been the better part of valor if he had.

0: Mr. Dillon, what do you suppose is going on up in Doc's office? We've been sitting on these steps here an awful long time.
1: You can't do things like this in a hurry, Chester.
0: I reckon not. Awful hot out here in the sun, though, ain't it?
1: Not as hot as it feels up in Doc's office.
0: I guess you're right. Mr. Dillon, how come Miss Kitty's up there helping Doc? I mean, wouldn't it be some neighbor lady?
1: No, Chester, there wouldn't be. The neighbor ladies don't approve of the operation. Or at least their husbands don't.
0: It sure does beat all. You notice Aaron there, waiting across the street?
1: Yeah, I see him.
0: He ain't took his eyes off Doc's window all morning.
1: Well, would you, if it was your wife?
0: No. Well, that is a... Well, of course not. I was... Oh, there's Miss Kitty.
2: It's over, Matt. Doc's finished.
3: Lucy! What happened to Lucy?
2: Oh, she's alive, Aaron. That's all I can tell you. You'll have to wait for Doc. He said he'd be out in a minute.
1: Kitty, you look all done in.
2: Yeah. I sure am.
3: But is she going to pull through, Lucy? Is she going to pull through?
2: Honest, Aaron, I'd tell you if I knew. You'll just have to wait for Doc.
0: Could I get you something, Miss Kitty? Some coffee or a drink, maybe?
2: No, thanks, Chester. I'll just go along now. The air will fix me up.
0: Poor Miss Kitty.
3: Oh, Doc. Doc, how is she?
4: Well, Aaron, it's too soon to tell for sure, but I think she came through very well. She's got a lot of courage.
3: Well, is she going to make it, Doc? Is she going to get well?
4: I think she is, Aaron, with time. A lot of time. But yes, I think she's got a good chance.
3: Can I see her now?
4: Just for a minute. And don't expect too much. She's been through a lot. And don't talk to her. Just stand by there for me.
3: Yeah, all right, Doc. Oh. Say, Doc.
4: Yes, Aaron?
3: Doc, I wasn't no help to you, I guess. Doc, I was afraid.
4: Oh, I know, Aaron. Fear does terrible things to a man.
3: But now I want to thank you.
4: Oh, it's all right, Aaron. You go on up there. Go on, you get up there and see her.
3: All right.
1: Here, Doc, sit down. Looks like you could use some doctoring yourself.
4: Yes, that was a hard thing, Matt. It was a very hard thing.
1: Except for Kitty, you didn't have much help, did you?
4: No, not much. Just you and Chester. And I thank you.
1: Well, nobody was making it easy for you, that's for certain.
4: Oh, most of them didn't know any better.
1: Yeah, that's no help.
4: No, it isn't. And I just wish we had some kind of a operation that would take care of it.
1: What do you mean, Doc?
4: I mean some kind of an operation that would cut out the fear and the ignorance and the superstition so that a doctor wouldn't be fighting two battles whenever he tries to save a life.
1: Yeah. Had to be some knife that'd cut all that out of a person.
4: Yes, man, it would. Sure would. But it's one knife that I wouldn't mind using.

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Stars William Conrad as Matt Dillon, U.S. Marshal. Featured in the cast were Parley Bear as Chester, Howard McNear as Doc, and Georgia Ellis as Kitty. George Walsh speaking. 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
1: I'm back in the saddle again, out where a friend is a friend, where the longhorn caterpillar feeds on the long.

Well, thank you, friends and neighbors, and welcome once more to Melody Ranch. And now, for all of you who've written us, asking to hear it again, here is One Little Candle.

0: Patrick, old boy, here we are back in good old Chicago, the Windy City.
1: Yeah, you think it's windy now, just wait till them political conventions get here next month.
0: Well, you can say that again, brother. Say, by the way, Patrick, I imagine that Chicago is quite a bit different than your hometown, isn't it?
1: Oh, you can say that again, Mr. Artery. Back in my hometown, Winston County, there ain't much to see, but what you hear sure makes up for it.
0: Oh, I see. Folks really like to gossip, do they, kid?
1: Do they? They never stop. In fact, as Papa used to say, we know whose checks is good and whose husband ain't.
0: Mm-hmm. Well, now, incidentally, speaking of checks, Patrick...
1: Oh, I shouldn't have mentioned it, though.
0: Mm-hmm. The bank just returned that last one that you gave me here about 2 years ago for $200.
1: Good. Now you can spend it again now, can't you?
0: No, I can't spend it again. The bank says that you're overdrawn.
1: Well, so try another bank. They can't all be overdrawn.
0: Now, look, bud, don't get so smart. For your information, your check came back marked no funds.
1: Well, you're lucky. Most of them come back marked no bank. That reminds me, Mr. Artery, I got to look up my cousin Jerome while I'm up here in the big city. He's sort of the black sheep of the Buttram family, you know what I mean.
0: The black sheep, huh?
1: Yeah, the rest of us are just kind of a dull gray.
0: Oh,
1: he's black.
0: Well, now, what's wrong with Jerome?
1: Well, I'll tell you. When he was just a kid, he'd swipe things, little things, you know, but he'd always take them back. But now it's different. You've really got to give that kid credit. He's a crook.
0: Where does he live?
1: In Joliet. They accused him of stealing a watch, you know.
0: Well, didn't he?
1: Not according to Jerome, he didn't. Seems he had a good lawyer and a good alibi. There was only one little weak spot in his defense.
0: And what was that?
1: They found the watch in his pocket.
0: Poor Jerome.
1: Yeah, well, I forgot. I got to get going here. You see, I met a girl here in Chicago, and I got a date tonight.
0: Oh, I might have known. Where are you going to take her?
1: Over to Soldier's Field.
0: Now, wait a minute. Oh, that'll be nice. Say, there isn't anything going on at Soldier's Field tonight.
1: Don't worry, bud. They will be when we get there. So long, Mr. Henry.

0: Since it's storytelling time here at Melody Ranch again, I'd like to get right on with the business at hand, which, in this case, happens to be a yarn about a little western cattle town known far and wide as Skeleton Pass. At any rate, I was nowhere around when this story actually began, but as Sheriff Jim Brewster later told me when he filled me in on the details, this is how it all started. Sam Owens, chairman of the Skeleton Pass Town Council, called a meeting in his office one night, a meeting to discuss, among other things, the undesirable civic influence of one Dan Ferguson.
1: All right, men, quiet, please. Quiet down. Now then, suppose we could ride on with first business at hand. Now, before we begin, however, I want it clearly understood by everyone present that what I have to say is no reflection in any way upon our good and capable sheriff, Jim Brewster.
2: It sounds to me like you're getting ready to run against me in the next election, Sam.
1: No, I wouldn't have a chance, believe me. But seriously, though, Jim, us folks here in Skeleton Pass are facing a mighty serious problem. As you well know, this town is fast getting to be overrun with lawlessness, and we've got to do something about it.
3: That's right.
2: I'm afraid that's mighty easy to say, Sam, but saying it and doing something about it are two different things. Especially when it concerns a gang like Dan Ferguson's got.
1: You're absolutely right, Jim. I have no argument with you there at all. So look, here's what I propose. Now, let's bring a man into Skeleton Pass with a reputation that'll put the fear of God into those crooks. Someone who can really give you a hand.
2: It listens good, Sam. There's just one thing wrong with it. Where are you going to find a man like that?
1: I already have. Matter of fact, most of you probably heard of him. His name's Gene Autry.
4: Gene Autry!
2: You mean the guy that owns that Melody Ranch spread about 30 miles north of here?
1: That's the one, Jim. He's assured me of his help, and he's ready to come at once.
2: Well, then, what are we waiting for? I say let's get him over here as fast as we can.
1: Let's go.
0: And so, that's how it all happened. At any rate, 5 days later, I rode into the town of Skeleton Pass, checked in with my friend Sam Owens, then decided to do a little browsing around town just to sort of get the lay of the land. By then, it was 8 o'clock in the evening, so I reined up in front of a place called Dan Ferguson's Palace of Joy, dismounted and walked in.
5: What'll it be?
0: How about a glass of water?
5: What'd you say?
0: A glass of water. That is, if you don't mind.
5: Why should I mind? You're drinking the stuff, not me. Here you are. Oh, excuse me a minute. Yeah, Ramrod, what'll it be?
6: Nothing right now, I reckon, Toad. Just what have you heard the news?
5: You mean about that stranger, Gene Autry, coming in to clean up the town?
6: That's exactly what I mean. Just watch the fireworks start now. He'll make this bunch of amateur gunslingers around here hunt for cover and fast.
5: No kidding. You know him, Ramrod?
6: Do I know him? Why, I saved his life once.
5: Is that a fact?
6: I'd say it's a fact. It was down in the Pecos country a few years back.
5: Come on.
6: Autry walks into this here saloon, and before he knows it, about 20 guys jump him.
5: No.
6: I could see they had him cornered, so I whips out my 245s. While Autry's plugging what's in front of him, I was bugging them that was bent on shooting him in the back.
5: Go on.
6: Anyway, after the smoke had cleared away, we walked out of that place without a scratch.
5: Bet he sure appreciated what you'd done for him.
6: I say he did. He says to me, he says, "Ramrod, old partner, I reckon I owe my life to you."
5: No kidding. Excuse me, stranger. Something else I can do for you?
0: Well, yeah. You might give me another glass of water if you don't mind.
6: Did you say water, mister?
0: That's right. Why?
6: Well, no special reason. Only this guy is telling truth about Gene Autry. He used to drink water all the time, too.
0: Oh, is that so?
6: Yeah. Say, by the way, you're new around Skeleton Pass, ain't you?
0: Yeah. Just got here this afternoon.
6: Well, now, is that a fact? What's your name?
0: Autry. Gene Autry. Incidentally, Ramrod, thanks again for saving my life. Poor Ramrod. He didn't have a chance after that. Anyway, getting back to the story, the next morning, Sheriff Brewster officially deputized me. 2 hours later, we started putting up signs all over town, saying that beginning at noon the next day, it would be illegal to carry a gun on the streets of Skeleton Pass. Then, just to emphasize our point, I had a big barrel moved out in the middle of the town square. Well, sir, by noon the next day, I was mighty surprised to see how well my plan was working out.
3: It's a good idea, all right, Autry, if everybody turns their guns in. But what about Dan Ferguson's bunch?
0: Now, wait a minute, boys. Don't worry about him. Don't worry. They'll be shown the same courtesy as anyone else. If they voluntarily turn them in, fine. If they don't, then I'll go after them.
3: Well, in that case, I'm with you. Here's my gun.
4: Here's mine.
0: Well, thanks, boys. Thanks a lot. By the way, mister, what about you?
7: The rest of these punks can do what they want. My gun stays where it is till Dan Ferguson gives me orders to take it off.
8: Hey, listen.
0: I'll ask you just once more. Put your gun in the barrel.
7: And what happens if I don't?
0: Well, I'll tell you. In a case like that, I generally walk over to the man at question. I get what I ask for.
7: Dan Ferguson ain't gonna like this, cowboy.
0: Then I suggest you tell Dan Ferguson to lump it. Because if he and the rest of his gang don't have their guns in the barrel by sundown, I'm coming after him. And go after my dead. Because sure enough, come sundown, not a single one of Ferguson's gang...

0: Shortly after 8 o'clock, I tightened up my gun belt, once more headed for Dan Ferguson's Palace of Joy. I take it you're Dan Ferguson.
1: You take it right. Funny thing. I didn't think you'd be around so soon.
0: I don't like to keep a man busy as you are waiting.
1: Well, now, that's mighty nice of you. Incidentally, I hear tell you've gone in the gun collecting business.
0: That's right. And after looking around your place here, I find I need about 10 more before my collection's complete.
1: I see. Bart.
2: Yeah, boss.
1: Step out here in the middle of the floor, will you?
2: Right.
1: Autry, this is Bart Hawkins, a man who's forgotten more about guns than you'll ever learn. Let's see you add his gun to your collection.
0: Okay. Give me your gun, Bart.
1: I'm afraid you'll have to do better than that, cowboy.
0: All right, I will. Hawkins, if you haven't reached for your gun by the time I count three, you'll wish you had.
2: Start counting, sucker.
0: One. Two. Three.
3: Oh! Oh! Shut it right out of his hand! You see that?
1: Pretty handy with a gun, aren't you?
0: Handy enough?
1: There's just one small thing you're overlooking.
0: Yeah? What's that?
1: How long do you think you can get away with this?
0: How long I get away with it isn't important. But one thing's sure. When I feel, there'll be somebody else coming along to take up where I left off.
1: Why, you...
0: You haven't dropped your gun, Ferguson. Or maybe you'd rather reach for it. Which'll it be?

0: telling you, Gene, it's unbelievable. Why, you've only been here a little over a week now, yet this whole town's as peaceful as a kitten. Most of Ferguson's gang even left the county. We can't begin to thank you enough.
1: Oh, forget it, Sam. The main thing for you and all your fellow citizens to do now is to keep Skeleton Pass the law-abiding community that you all want it to be.
0: Oh, don't worry about that. From here on in, we won't have any more trouble on that score.
1: I hope not. And you won't. You just remember this. Every day, there are thousands and thousands of peace officers throughout this great land of ours who risk their lives to protect our families and homes against the forces of crime. The star they wear is a badge of courage. The trust they hold, a legacy of faith. Their devotion to duty, an inspiration to freedom-loving people the world over. So look, the way I figure it's this. The least folks like us can do is cooperate with these men and women by obeying the law. In that way, and in only that way, can we ensure for our children a healthy and strong America.

You know, when you mention the name of Cole Porter to most folks, they immediately associate him with some of the greatest music ever written for the Broadway stage. But strangely enough, his favorite, and the song that outsold all the rest, was the tune he wrote about the wide open spaces. Remember

Well, good friends, that seems to be the last rung on the old ladder for this Melody Ranch party. But we've got another swell get-together lined up for you at the same time and over these same stations, so try and join us then, won't you? Meantime, this is Gene Autry asking you to keep thinking of us until we're back in the saddle again.

0: 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We'll be right back in just a moment.
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13: The Tom Mix Ralston Straight Shooters are on the air. From coast to coast. So let's get going. Up, Tony. Up, boy. Up.

0: mystery of the Black Bat.
1: The Black Cat, a dangerous criminal wanted for a $1 million radium robbery, has been traced to an office on the 21st floor of a downtown building. Tom Mix, believing that the cat would return to his skyscraper hideout, decided to lie in wait for him with the Wrangler and Taker. The office was in pitch blackness, and as the clock struck midnight, they heard a sound at the window and saw the Black Cat standing outside on the window ledge. He was preparing to enter the room when Taker sneezed, and they saw the cat leap into space and disappear into the darkness below. Then, to the amazement of the Wrangler and Takus, they saw Tom suddenly rush over and dive through the window after the cat. For once, it looked as if Tom's courage had carried him too far. For how could he possibly... But wait. Here's your pal, the old Wrangler.
2: Howdy, everybody, howdy. Are you looking for better grades at school? Or are you looking for the kind of energy that'll help you be a better athlete? Well, sir, you'll find these things in every golden brown spoonful of delicious Ralston wheat cereal. You bet your boots you will. Made of whole wheat, nature's richest grain, good old Ralston is brimful of nourishment and bodybuilding energy. The kind of energy that helps to make you a winner in the things you do. And Ralston is extra rich in vitamin B1. The vitamin that science says we've got to have every day to keep our minds keen and alert and be mentally on our toes. You'll go for this golden brown cereal of the Western Tang. It tastes well elegant. Now ask your ma to corral you a red and white checkerboard package of Ralston tomorrow and see what a big difference this hot whole wheat cereal makes in your life. And now, Davis and me are standing spellbound in an office on the 21st floor of a tall building. Unless our eyes are playing tricks on us, Tom has just dove out of the window after the cat.
3: Davis is just saying. Definitely, Wrangler. Did you see that? Tom climbed out of that window onto the ledge. He stood there a second and then he dove off.
2: It ain't true. Our eyes are playing tricks on us.
3: That's what... We're seeing things.
2: I can't hardly bear to look.
3: Come here to the window, Wrangler.
2: He's gone. Ain't nothing but empty space down there.
3: Tom!
4: You don't answer. If the moon was only a little brighter, we could see down into the yard.
2: What made him do it?
3: I reckon we better get down there, Wrangler, and get him.
2: Yeah.
3: Here's the yard.
5: Yeah.
3: I don't see nothing.
5: Me neither. Almost landed over there in them shadows.
3: I reckon. Come on, let's have a look.
5: Okay.
3: Hey. Here's something. You got a match?
5: Yeah.
3: There are footprints in the dirt.
2: You think they're Tom's?
3: Nope, ain't Tom. These air footprints was made by Eastern Shoes.
2: Consideration.
3: Wrangler, maybe we're riding the wrong trail. Maybe Tom didn't hit the ground at all.
2: You saw him dive out of the window, didn't you?
3: Yeah, but what? I don't know. I reckon I was just a-hoping, that's all.
2: Tom didn't have a chance, Fakus. Not a chance.
3: That's where you're wrong, Wrangler.
2: What was that, Fakus?
3: I didn't say nothing. I could have swore I heard Tom's voice.
6: Is it, Wrangler?
3: What?
6: I'm right here.
3: Jim, Bentley, is that you, Tom?
6: No one else, Fakus.
3: What? Tom, we thought...
6: Yeah, I know. I don't blame you. I wish I'd had time to tell you what I was planning to do before I jumped. But the cat moved too fast for me. Oh, come on. Let's get to the telephone. I want to call police headquarters. I'll tell you all about it on the way.
3: Tom, this here's a miracle, a plain miracle.
6: No, Wrangler, it's not a miracle. It's simple when you understand it. First, though, you'll be glad to know that the cat has been captured.
3: What?
6: Yep. He's lying up in a room on the 20th floor of the foundation building. All tied up and ready for delivery to Inspector Jameson.
3: Did you say you caught him in the foundation building?
6: That's right.
3: But, Tom, the window you dove out of was in the office tower building.
2: How did you get from there to the foundation building?
6: I got there the same way the cat did, Ranker. I swung across on a trapeze.
2: What did you say, Tom?
6: I said I swung across on a trapeze.
2: Trapeze?
6: That's right. The foundation building and the office tower building are only about 50 feet apart, see?
5: Yeah.
6: Well, between those two buildings... Oh, I can't see it from here. It's too dark. Well, the cat has run two slender steel wires. From these wires, he hung a trapeze.
2: Glory be. So, you mean the cat...
6: I mean the cat is a clever trapeze artist, yes. As a matter of fact, he's one of the best I've ever seen.
5: What do you
2: mean? You say this here cat, hombre, when he went a-diving out of the window, caught a hold of that there trapeze and swung across to the other building?
6: Exactly.
2: Then how come he left his footprints down here in the yard?
6: Yeah, well, that had me stumped for a time. Apparently, the cat man was afraid that we might get suspicious unless he made it look as if he'd landed down there. So he planted his footprints in advance.
2: You mean he left his tracks down there before we started chasing him?
6: Yeah, that's it.
2: Wait.
6: And here's the door to the lobby of the foundation building. Must be a telephone inside.
2: Great day in the morning. Go out and see everything now. That explains how the cat man stole the radium.
3: Sure.
2: When we put the radium on the table and locked the door, this here cat hombre was probably watching us from across the way.
6: Hey, right.
2: As soon as he see us leave the room, he just swung over on that there trapeze, grabbed a hold of them bars on the window, let through with that long steel rod and lifted the radium off the table.
3: And with a box of radium tucked under his arm, he swung by one hand back again.
2: Shucks, no wonder we couldn't find no trace of it.
5: Yeah, but Tom, there's still one thing that puzzles me.
6: What's that, Ranger?
5: This cat man being the expert to catch that trapeze blindfolded when he dove from the window. But when you took out after him, how in thunder was you able to catch it in the dark?
6: Oh, it's not so very dark tonight, Ranger. There's enough moonlight to see by.
2: But when me and Wrangler looked out that window, we didn't see no trapeze.
5: No.
6: Well, that's because you weren't looking for it. You see, I had a hunch the cat was using the trapeze. Sure enough, there it was.
5: Well, Tom, you took your life in your hands.
2: Of course he did. Tom, why couldn't a person see that there trapeze in the daytime if it was a hanging there?
6: Yeah, but it wasn't hanging there all the time.
5: Yeah?
6: The cat man had it rigged up so he could pull the trapeze itself into his hideout and out of sight in the daytime.
5: Oh, well, what about them wires it hung from?
6: Well, in the daytime, no one had noticed them, you see. They looked like ordinary telephone wires.
5: Oh.
6: Now, here's the phone booth. I'd better call headquarters. The quicker the cat is safe in the hands of Inspector Jameson, the better off I'll feel.
7: Passengers for Flight 7, Chicago, Kansas City, El Paso, and Los Angeles. At gate 5, please. Flight 7, Chicago, Kansas City, El Paso, and Los Angeles.
8: Oh, sure, you have to go back to the DM bar.
6: Yes, Professor, I'm afraid so.
3: Tom's got a pretty large ranching business to take care of, Professor.
6: That's right.
3: Every time he stays in the trail for a couple of weeks, things sure get into a mess.
8: Yes, yes, of course. But Tom, you've done such a wonderful job of clearing up the problem. I'd certainly like to have you along on the expedition to the Mato Grosso.
6: Well, thanks, Professor.
8: Tom, are you sure you won't change your mind?
6: Well, I'd sure like to, but right now I'm afraid it's impossible.
8: Well, I don't like to insist, but the Harvey expedition to the Mato Grosso in search of those six landmines won't be for 2 weeks, maybe more.
6: Yeah.
8: Now, don't you think you could clear up your affairs at the DM bar in that time?
6: Well,
8: why, we'll hold the expedition just as long as you like. Now, I'll feel a lot happier with you alone.
2: Yeah, well, Joe, the professor's got that there Brandon iron all set to lay with your eye.
6: Yeah, I know he has it. Well, all right, Professor Harvey.
8: Bob, you mean you'll come? You'll come with us on the expedition.
6: Yes, I can make it. Of course, everything depends on how quick I can clean things up at the DM bar.
8: Wonderful, Tom. Wonderful.
7: Will the following passengers for Flight 7 report to Gate 5 immediately, please? Tom Mix, Pecos Williams, and Mr. Wrangler. Tom Mix, Pecos Williams, and Mr. Wrangler, report to Gate 5 at once, please. Flight 7 is ready to depart.
6: Yeah, well, it looks like we're holding up the plane.
8: Yes.
6: We've got to go now, Professor. If we can get back in time to make the expedition to the Mato Grosso, we'll sure do it.
2: We'll, Professor.
3: Come on, Biggs. Reckon we better be getting to Gate 5.
2: Right with you.
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1: Carrying Tom, Jacob, and Wrangler wings westward, a new adventure is beginning for Tom in the Mexican border country. Let's listen in on a scene taking place in an outpost of the Texas Rangers somewhere on the Rio Grande.
9: Hey,
8: Captain Hemingway, this situation is becoming intolerable. Now it's time something was done about it. It's up to you and your men to do it.
9: Well, sir, I know my men and myself have been on this job without results for a long time. We've done our best, sir, but I'm afraid we're late, sir.
8: What's that?
9: Yes, sir. I hate to admit it, but, well, it's a mystery, sir. A mystery I'll never be able to solve. As a matter of fact, I know of only one man who can solve it.
8: And who might that be?
9: Tom Mix.
8: Mix? Why, heavens, you're right. I should have thought him myself. All right, then. This thing's got to be solved, and solved quickly. Get Mix. You understand? Get Mix as quickly as you can. I've been dispatched to Ranger headquarters of El Paso. Tom Mix wanted at once at Ranger outpost near El Campo. Mix.
6: On his flight.
10: Yeah, why?
6: I've got an urgent message for him from the Texas Ranger.
10: Ranger the hostess?
6: Ranger the hostess, nothing. If he's the Tom Mix I've heard so much about, I'm taking a second.
1: An urgent message. Get Tom Mix at once. It relayed from the lonely outpost of the Texas Rangers at El Campo near the Rio Grande to a plane speeding across the continent. What is the mystery that needs all of Tom's detective ability and skill? What new adventure awaits our friends in the Rio Grande country? For thrills, adventure, and mystery, be sure to listen in tomorrow at 5:45.
11: Say, Cheers, if you know any troopers in your neighborhood, be sure to tell them about good old Ralston. 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

0: with Guy Madison as Wild Bill Hickok and his pal Jingles, which is me, Andy Devine. We got another rootin' tootin' Wild Bill Hickok adventure story for you from that famous talking cereal, Kellogg's Rice Krispies. Snap, crackle, pop.
1: Today, Kellogg's Rice Krispies, the world's only talking cereal, brings you Wild Bill Hickok, transcribed in Hollywood and starring Guy Madison as Wild Bill and Andy Devine as his pal Jingles. In just 30 seconds, you'll hear the exciting story, Log Thief. Want to start your day off with a song? Then you want to start your day off with Rice Krispies. The instant you pour milk or cream over these little light puffs of rice, they break into their familiar song, Snap, Crackle, Pop, to tell you how crisp they are. No other breakfast cereal sings like Rice Krispies. No other breakfast cereal tastes like Rice Krispies. Why not wake up to Rice Krispies' happy music tomorrow? Snap, crackle, pop. It had been a long time since United States Marshal Wild Bill Hickok and his big deputy Jingles had turned their horses toward the timber-covered section of Colorado. They'd been warned to be on the lookout for trouble, but had no idea of the dangerous adventure waiting for them when they ran into a spine-chilling fight with a log thief.

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1: This river's fed with snow water, Jingles, right off the mountain. Bound to be cold.
0: Oh, I'm getting out. Getting clean again is one thing. 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
1: Right. 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
0: Well, we should have built a campfire before we jumped in to take a bath in that ice water. 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
1: Well, crawl in your buckskin. You'll warm up soon enough.
0: Hey, listen. Somebody's sawing down a tree.
1: Sure. This is timber country. That's the way folks up here make their living.
0: Sure sounds funny after spending so long listening to the bawling of cattle down in New Mexico.
1: There she goes.
0: Timber!
1: Hey, sounds like that tree fell on a man.
0: It sure does.
1: Pull on your boots, get your guns. Let's get over there.
0: Yeah, if I can quit shaking long enough.
1: Hurry it up, partner. That man needs help.
0: There, I got it. Now let's go. You gonna take the horses?
1: No, we can do better on foot in this underbrush. Stay there, Buckshot.
0: Yeah, you too, Joker. This ain't no time for you to go on one of your wandering sprees.
1: That yell came from over this way. Watch your step.
0: Yeah, these cowpuncher boots ain't much good for running through the woods.
1: Look out, Jingles.
0: Oh! Doggone it, I didn't see that busted limb.
1: You hurt, partner?
0: No, but I got more scratches on me than the bottom of the chicken pen.
1: Well, watch where you're going this time.
0: Got enough trouble trying to keep up with you. Bill Hickok, you run faster than an antelope.
1: There they are. Two men, one pinned under that tree.
0: Yeah. Hang on, mister. We're coming to help you.
1: Hold it, Jingles.
0: Hey, now that ain't no way to be. I said we was coming to help you.
1: Looks like that Jasper with the rifle doesn't want any help, partner.
0: Well, he may not, but I'll bet that poor gent pinned under the tree does.
1: Right, and he's gonna get it. Now, come on.
0: We better keep dodging around these trees. That big gent behind that rifle means business.
1: It sure does, and I can't figure it.
0: No, me neither. He ought to be glad to see us.
1: Put on that rifle, mister. We mean to be friendly.
2: You can't fool me. Stay back, or I'll blast your heads off.
3: No, Jumbo. Let him come get this tree off of me.
2: You shut up, Starkey. I ain't taking no chances. Stay back, I told you.
1: Drop that rifle.
2: Drop it nothing.
0: Bill, look out! Good shot, Bill. Mister, you made a big mistake.
1: Yes, stranger, you make it right hard for somebody to give you a hand.
3: Come on, Jumbo, get this tree off of me. I can't hold out much longer.
1: Hang on, mister, we'll get you out of there.
2: You'll get this, leather britches.
0: Bill, he's coming for you.
1: I'll take him.
2: You'll get nothing, meddler.
0: Don't let him get in close. He fights like a grizzly bear.
1: I'm watching that. See what you can do for that other gent.
2: So you think you'll get Jumbo, do you?
0: Bill, get up!
2: Now I'm gonna stomp you to China, Leather Britches.
0: Bill!
4: Say, Charlie, you know when you cook breakfast when you're camping out, you hear some mighty cheerful sounds.
5: Oh, yeah. How's that, Slim?
4: Well, sir, the fire kind of sputters and makes a noise.
5: Mm-hmm.
4: And the coffee perks loud. And then oft times for cereal, cowhands have Rice Krispies.
5: Oh, and I'll bet the way they go snap, crackle, and pop when you pour on milk or cream makes the cheeriest sound of all.
4: It sure does. It's just like pretty singing the way those little light brown morsels go snap, crackle, and pop to tell you how crisp they are. And somehow it just takes the lonesomeness out of things, even if you're out there all by yourself.
5: Yeah, and I'll tell you another thing. That chirpy sound the world's only talking cereal makes is sure proof that Kellogg's Rice Krispies are crisp. They're always crisp and fresh when you pour them out of the box.
4: Yes, sir, and ready to talk, too. Partners, talk your moms into getting you Kellogg's Rice Krispies. Makes the prettiest sound this side of 9 o'clock, whether you eat them at home or out on the range.
5: Kids, you know Slim is right. Now you ask Mom to get you a big package of Kellogg's Rice Krispies and have some for breakfast tomorrow. A shot from Wild Bill's six gun sent Jumbo's rifle spinning off in the brush. The big lumberjack closed in for a fight. The two thrashed back and forth like a pair of grizzlies in a battle to the death. Then Jumbo landed a vicious right and Bill went down with a crash.
0: Bill, get up! up!
2: Now I'm gonna stomp you to China, leather britches.
0: Bill!
1: Not so fast, Jumbo. You haven't finished me yet.
0: Attaboy, Bill!
2: Sure you ain't satisfied yet, huh, Nosey?
0: Mister, you're gonna find it takes a lot to satisfy Wild Bill Hickok.
3: Wild Bill Hickok? Jumbo!
2: Did you say Hickok?
0: I sure did. Makes you turn a little green, don't it?
3: Jumbo, gigged up.
2: No, Starkey. The marshal come to help us. I'm sorry I didn't know who you was, Hickok. You should have said something.
1: You don't give a man much chance to introduce himself, mister. Let's get your partner out from under that tree.
2: Yeah. Yeah, sure.
0: And while we're doing that, you might be thinking up some good reasons for shooting at us like that.
2: Well, you gents must not have been around this section of Colorado for long, Marshal.
1: That's right.
2: There's no wonder you ain't heard about all the poaching that's been going on. Man's timber ain't safe.
0: You mean there's timber thieves operating around here?
2: There sure is, big boy. Steal your logs right out from under your nose. The day a man shoots first and saves his questions.
1: Maybe that explains your action.
2: For sure, Marshal. Now, if you and your partner had helped me get Starkey here down on the log raft on the river, we'd sure appreciate it.
0: You got logs ready for the mill?
2: Yeah. And if I don't get them to the mill today, I'm going to lose my shirt.
1: All right, Jingles. Put your shoulder next to mine. We'll have this gent loose in no time at all.
0: Here we go. Now, all together.

0: Here we are, gents. We had this log raft all ready to float down to the mill. Just lay Stocky out in the middle of it.
1: You sure went to a lot of trouble lashing those logs together.
0: Yeah, but that keeps them from breaking up and jamming on the way downstream.
2: Well, this ought to be good. We'll put Stocky here. How you doing, mister?
3: Me? Doing fine, Marshal. Reckon I can thank my lucky stars you and your deputy come along when you did.
0: Sure, Marshal. Now, if you'll just cut that line as you step back on the riverbank, we'll drift on down to the mill with our logs.
2: Yeah, we'll cut you loose, but first you might answer a couple of questions.
0: We ain't got much time for questions now, Hickok.
2: Then you better make time, Jumbo. I'd like some idea of what these poachers look like.
1: Yeah, who's been stealing your logs?
3: Well, we ain't had a good look at them, have we, Jumbo?
0: No, we ain't, Marshal, but... Well, there's one old muskrat named Timber Johnson that could be one of them.
3: Timber Johnson? Jumbo?
0: Yeah, Stocky. Timber Johnson.
2: You got any proof he's the man?
0: Well, no, Hickok, not exactly, but he acts right suspicious. He's a slick one. Nobody never caught up with him in the act.
1: Well, we'll just keep our eyes open for him, won't we, Bill?
2: Yeah, Jingles.
0: Now, if that's all you wanted to know, Hickok, we'd thank you to cut the raft loose and we'll be gone.
2: All right, Jumbo. You better get a doctor to look at Starkey's leg.
0: Yeah, sure, Marshal. I'll do that.
1: I got my knife, Bill. I'll cut him loose. All right, Jumbo. Here you go.
0: Thank you, gents. You done us a right big favor. Hope we can pay you back someday.
2: Maybe you can, Jumbo. The day we catch those log thieves. All right, come on, Jingles. Let's get back to the horses.
1: Yeah, that bath in the river and all this excitement's got my appetite standing on its hind legs.
2: Down, Jingles.
1: Now what?
2: Somebody else is taking pot shots at us, partner.
1: Well, I'm getting dad-burned tired of being a target. Show yourself, you sneaking woods rat, and I'll make you eat that rifle.
2: Easy.
4: You ain't making nobody eat nothing, you big buffalo. I caught you poachers red-handed this time.
1: That Jasper thinks we're stealing his logs.
2: Hold your fire, mister. Let's talk this over.
4: You're gonna talk it over, all right. Now get your hands over your hats and keep them there.
1: You're gonna feel mighty silly, mister, when you find out who we are.
2: Hold it, Jingles. Stranger, could your name happen to be Timber Johnson?
1: Bill, you reckon that it...
4: It don't happen to be. It is.
1: Then you're the log thief yourself.
4: What? You got the gall to stand right in the middle of my timber track and accuse me of stealing my own logs?
2: Hold on now, Mr. Johnson. There's been a mistake of some sort here, and it's time we straighten it out.
4: There sure has, and you're it.
2: I'm Bill Hickok, United States Marshal. This is my deputy, Jingles.
1: Yeah, I'm tired of holding my arms up in the air.
4: Hickok? Wild Bill Hickok?
1: Yeah, and Jingles. Tired and hungry old Jingles.
4: Well, boil my hide.
1: I'd like to right now.
2: Hold it, Jingles. Timber, you say this is your track.
4: That's right, Hickok.
2: Have you got any papers to prove it?
4: Sure have. Right over there at the cabin. You can see it yonder through the trees. And just follow me.
1: Then who are those gents we helped float that log raft down the river?
4: That was my log raft. And them was poachers you helped.
2: It's just possible we made a mistake, partner. All right, let's go have a look at those papers, Timber.
4: Well, hurry up, Marshal. We ain't got no time to waste.
1: Doggone if I ain't real mixed up.
4: You better say howdy to Abraham Lincoln, gents. He don't like to be flighted.
1: Abraham Lincoln? Bill, it's a big grizzly. Now let me out of here.
4: Now, hold on. Abe won't hurt you. Well, he's tame. Well, he was raised on milk.
1: Yeah, so was I, but I eat meat now, and I ain't waiting in here with no two-ton grizzly bear. I'll be outside.
2: Take it easy, Jingles. If Timber says the bear's tame, give him a chance to prove it.
1: Yeah, give him a chance to gnaw off my arm, you mean.
4: Sit right down here, Deputy. I heard you say you was hungry. And I'll put out some sourdough biscuits and honey for you.
1: Biscuits and honey? Well...
4: Sure. Got them right here.
2: Yeah, you got Jingle's number, all right.
4: Yeah, there you are.
1: Well, now, don't mind if I do. Now, Bill, you go right ahead with your business. I'll just take a biscuit or two and pour some of this honey on them and... Now, cut that out!
4: Now, Abe, that ain't no way to show your hospitality. Let the gent eat up.
2: Looks like he wants a biscuit or two himself, Jingle.
1: Yeah, well, I ain't never sat down to the table with a grizzly bear before, but I ain't gonna argue with him. All right, I heard you. Here. One for you. One for me. One for you. Two for me. Excuse me. I mean, one for me. Timber, what'd you teach this doggone bear to count for?
2: Go ahead and eat your biscuits, Jingles. We're wasting time.
4: Yeah. Them varmints are rolling down the river with my logs. Here's your paper, Marshal. I reckon this is the proof you need.
2: Well, let's have a look.
1: Well, what do they say, Bill? That going to settle the argument about who owns this timber?
2: More than that. Proves we helped the wrong side.
1: You mean Jumbo and Starkey were the log thieves after all?
2: That's right.
4: Jumbo and Starkey? So that's who's been into my timber.
2: You know them, Mr. Johnson?
4: I sure do, Marshal. Jumbo Jackson's been causing trouble in these woods for a long time. Time we caught up with him.
2: Then let's go get him. Come on.
1: Right with you, Bill. I'll just take a pocket full of these biscuits and this jar of honey along with me, if you don't mind.
2: I don't mind, but it sounds like Abe Lincoln does, partner.
1: All right, you old greedy bear. Keep him. But if you don't save me some when I get back, I'm liable to make a rug out of you.

0: practicing your singing, Slim?
1: I'm making up a song. Snap, crackle, pop.
0: Oh, Kellogg's Rice Krispies song. Why, Rice Krispies do their own singing, you know, when you pour the milk on them.
1: Yeah, I know, but they taste so good, they make me want to sing, too.
0: Well, I agree. Their flavor really sings. In fact, most folks say that Rice Krispies have a superb flavor. They're full of crispy goodness, and they're toasty all over.
1: Golden toasty. That's surely the way Rice Krispies taste. Yes, sirree. Snap, crackle, pop. They do taste so good. Well, I had a big bowl full this morning with bananas on them. Mm-mm. I hope everybody in the whole wide world gets a breakfast that tastes as good as that.
0: Oh, so do I, Slim. We're mighty lucky here in this country to get such good things to eat. I hope we all appreciate how lucky we are.
1: I do. And kids, all of you take advantage of being able to have the world's only talking cereal that goes snap, crackle, pop to tell you how crisp it is.
0: You'll recognize the Rice Krispies box. Look for Snap, Crackle, and Pop putting on some fruit to show you a good way to eat this crispy cereal.
1: Snap into it and get the Snap, Crackle, Pop cereal, Kellogg's Rice Krispies, tomorrow.
0: When Wild Bill had the proof in hand to show that Timber Johnson was the rightful owner of the tract and Jumbo and Starkey were the thieves, he set out to overtake the log raft. Beside him rode Jingles and Timber, keeping a sharp eye on the river for any sign of the two poachers.
2: No sign of them yet, Bill. This river must have a strong current.
3: Yeah, they're traveling fast, all right.
4: It'd take about 4 hours to drift down to the mill. With good luck.
2: Well, those coyotes have had about all the luck they're going to have if we can catch up with them.
3: You're right there.
2: We could have saved a lot of time, Bill, and trouble if we'd have hauled them in off the jail when we had them.
3: We have to have proof to lock somebody up, Jingles, and we had no way of knowing they were the thieves.
2: Yeah, we got to do it the hard way every time.
4: Wild Bill, there's my log raft.
2: And those two varmints are still on it. Let's go get them.
3: Hold it, you two.
2: Whoa, Jugger, whoa. Well, what are you stopping here for?
3: I don't want Jumbo and Starkey to see us right now.
4: Well, you're going
3: to
4: take them, ain't you, Marshal?
3: We're going to try it, Timber, but maybe this time we won't have to do it the hard way.
2: Yeah, that'd be a mighty big relief for a change. What you got in mind?
3: Well, so far, those two Jaspers don't know we're wise to them. They can't see us or hear us yet.
2: Yeah, look at them, just taking it easy and letting the river do the work for them. How are we going to get them, Bill?
3: If we jump them here, partner, they might get away on the other bank of the river. If we beat them to the mill and wait there, they'll come to us.
4: Now, that's a right smart idea, Hickok. It's a cinch a river don't run no way but down.
3: All right, Timber. You know the way to the mill. Lead on.
4: Better than that, Wild Bill. I know a shortcut. You follow me. Get up, boy. Pick up your feet. Come on.
3: Come on, Jingles. Hiya, Buckshot. We got varmints to catch.
2: Jump, Joker. You heard what

0: So far, so good. We got here first.
1: Yeah, Marshal. The raft just now hidden around a bend.
2: Then get the horses back out of sight. We got time to get set for them.
0: Get like a surprise party.
2: You get Joker behind that tool shed, partner.
0: Yeah, back up, Joker, and keep quiet.
1: Uh-oh. Now you done it. Jumbo and Starkey are looking up here, Marshal.
0: Joker, you hammerhead, you talk too much.
1: Wild Bill, Jumbo's letting the raft float down the other side of the mill.
2: Then let's get around there. Come on.
0: Bill, they've seen us. I'm giving their lad back to them.
2: Save it, Jingles. You'll scare them off.
1: Not much chance of that, Wild Bill. The river current pulls to this side of the bank. If they want to go to the other side, they got to swim.
2: There they go, by the mill.
1: Come on. Yeah, but if we follow on the riverside, we'll be out in the open.
0: Well, I don't want that no more. I've been nothing but a target all day.
2: Then let's head around back. There's a trail.
0: Doggone it, I'm getting tuckered out with all this running around like a loco jackrabbit.
2: Don't slow down now.
1: Around this corner, Wild Bill. There they are, running up the log chute to the sawmill.
0: Hold it right there, you varmint!
1: Oh, if they get in that mill, we got a job on our hands.
2: Too late now, Timber. They're already in.
0: There's Jumbo at that window.
2: No use, Jingles. We're going to have to go in there and smoke them out. All right, take these stairs.
1: Look out for them big saws when you get inside, gents. They'll cut you in two before you can say your prayers.
2: Watch your step now.
0: Don't you worry. I ain't hankering to tangle with sure death.
2: There's Jumbo.
1: I'll get him. Oh, missed that, Burnett. Come out from behind that saw, you log-stealing coyote.
0: Now get over there to him.
2: No, Jingles, look out.
1: Jingles got his foot caught in that chain. Oh. It's pulling him toward the saw.
2: Hang on, Jingles, I'm coming.
0: Hurry up or I'm gonna be sawed up for saucy.
1: Down, Bill. Jumbo's got a bead on you.
0: Bill, I can't get loose.
2: Steady, partner. I'm gonna have to cut your boot off.
0: Well, get the cut. I'd rather lose a boot than a foot.
1: Wild Bill.
2: There. I got it. All right, jerk your foot out and roll away from that saw.
0: I'm rolling.
1: Them varmints ain't missing a chance.
2: Well, they've had their last one. Come on.
0: I can't run in my bare foot.
2: Then stay there and cover us.
1: There they are.
2: Your time's run out, Jumbo.
3: You just think so, long man. Here's your ticket to Boot Hill.
1: That steady's gonna spin him.
3: Blast him, Stocky.
4: I ain't blasting nobody. I'm giving up. Don't shoot no more, Hickok.
2: All right, drop your gun. Bother you back up against that wall. Reach.
3: All right, Hickok. You got it. I can't fight with his arm shot up. I should have put you out of the way when I had the chance.
2: You just paid out your loop too wide, Jumbo. Now you're going to jail, both of you.
3: If Stocky hadn't got under that tree, we'd have had them logs sold and gone by now.
2: They'll be sold, all right, but Timber Johnson will do the selling.
0: No! Doggone it, I got a splinter in my foot.
1: Well, then sit down, Jingles, and I'll cut it out for you.
0: Oh, cut it out, nothing. Get a hold of it and pull it out.
1: Any way you say, grab a root. There.
0: Ow! What'd you do, take half my foot with it?
2: You'd better tie your boot back on with some rawhide, partner. We gotta take these jaspers to jail.
0: Yeah, and the sooner the quicker. I want to get away from these saws before something else happens to me.
1: Well, if that's all that bothers you, I can get to the lever that turns them off now.
2: There you are, Jingles. Peace and quiet.
0: Yeah. Come to think of it, you'd better turn them saws back on, Timber.
1: Why's that?
0: Because I might get used to it being peaceful and quiet, and any fool knows that it'd never do for a man that rides deputy to a trouble-hunting tornado like Wild Bill Hickok.

0: here are the stars of Wild Bill Hickok, Guy Madison, and Andy Devine.
1: Thanks for being with us today, folks. Andy and I'll be back your way again on Monday.
2: You bet we will. And believe me, we've got a rip-roaring Wild Bill Hickok story you won't want to miss. Join us, will you?
1: So long, kid.
2: See you Monday.
0: That's mighty pretty shooting. And Wranglers, you never miss when your hand shoots out to Kellogg's Variety Pack either. 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So next time Mom goes shopping, tell her you want the never miss pack, Kellogg's Variety Pack. The greatest name in cereals has brought you another exciting story of Wild Bill Hickok, starring Guy Madison and Andy Devine in person. Today's cast included Barney Phillips, Herb Vigran, and Jess Kirkpatrick. Our director was Paul Pierce, story written by Larry Hayes, music by Dick Arant. This is a David Heyer production, transcribed in Hollywood. Now, this is Charlie Lyon speaking for Kellogg's, the greatest name in cereals. Reminding you to listen again on Monday, same time, same station, for another adventure of
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fiery horse with the speed of light, a cloud of dust, and a hearty hi-yo silver, the Lone Ranger.

0: With his faithful Indian companion, Tonto, the daring and resourceful masked rider of the plains led the fight for law and order in the early western United States. Nowhere in the pages of history can one find a greater champion of justice. Return with us now to those thrilling days of yesteryear. From out of the past come the thundering hoofbeats of the great horse, Silver. The Lone Ranger rides again.
1: Come on, Silver. Let's go, big fellow.

0: 45, Tom Robinson looked older than his age. His hair was graying at the temples, and sharp lines were noticeable in his weather-beaten but kindly face. But one afternoon, Tom walked more sprightly than usual as he entered the small house he shared with his spinster sister, Emmy.
1: Tom, you're home earlier than usual.
2: Yes, I am. I came home to tell you the news, Emmy.
1: What news?
2: For one thing, I've given up my job at the express office.
1: For land's sakes, Tom, whatever made you do that?
2: Well, Emmy, I reckon your eyes aren't as good as they used to be.
1: What does my eyesight have to do with your... Tom, what's that badge you're wearing on your vest?
2: A sheriff's badge. I was sworn in this morning. You're now looking at the new sheriff of Stonedale, Emmy.
1: Sheriff? Oh, Tom, you've always wanted to be a lawman.
2: That's right. I reckon if I'd had my boy Billy with me to bring up, I'd have wanted him to be a lawman. He'd be about 24 now.
1: Now, Tom, don't go thinking back to what can't be helped. Oh, mighty proud that they want you, Sheriff. I know you'll do a fine job.
2: I'll sure do my best, Emmy. I made up my mind the first thing I'm going to do is to find and capture that outlaw, Rocky Smith, and his men.

0: for.
1: Don't worry, Emmy. I'll be careful. I'm not as quick on the draw as I used to be, but I can still handle a gun. When the badge was pinned on me, I promised to get Rocky Smith and his men, Emmy. And I'll not give up till I do.
2: Rocky Smith and his outlaw gang had terrorized the Southwest for a long period of time. All but two of the gang had been killed or captured, but Rocky always managed to evade the law. Rocky, a tall, well-built man of 24, was in a hideout cabin not far from Stonedale. He was alone when Juan Sonoro, the one man who knew Rocky's past history, entered.
3: Rocky!
4: Huh? All right, Juan. You seem excited about something. What's up?
3: I bring news from town that should interest you.
4: Sit down and tell me about it.
3: See, they have appointed a new sheriff in Stonedale.
4: One sheriff or another, they're all the same to me, Juan.
3: But you have not heard the rest, Rocky. The new sheriff is named Tom Robinson.
4: What? Tom Robinson? Are you sure of that?
3: Yes. After the badge was pinned on him, I listened as he talked to some of the men in front of his office. He had much to say about us, Rocky. He promised to search until he finds us and brings us in. I came right back here to tell you, Rocky. I was sure you'd be very much interested.
4: Yeah, I'm plenty interested. I think my old man is a sheriff and that he swore to get my hide as one for the books.
3: You know, you have told me about him, Rocky, but you didn't tell me any details. I do remember you saying he does not know you're his son.
4: That's right. My old man's about 45 now. When he was 20, he married my mother, who was working in a cafe in El Paso.
3: And what happened?
4: Well, a year later, trouble with Mexico broke out, and he joined the army. I was born shortly after he left.
3: And then?
4: My mother died. One of the other women, Belle Smith, took me as her own and went to Las Vegas. Belle taught me to be tough. And when I was old enough, she took me into a gang she was leader of.
3: Then your father did not know you had been born, eh?
4: Oh, yeah. Yeah, he knew. Belle told me the whole story when she was dying. She said my mother wrote to my old man about me. Of course, when he got back from the war, my mother was dead. And Belle had disappeared with me.
3: Then your name really isn't Rocky Smith.
4: So far as I'm concerned, it is. But I was first named Billy Robinson. I learned from Belle that Tom Robinson was located in Stonedale. You know, I came here out of curiosity, I reckon. Sort of thought I'd like to get a look at him.
3: Rocky, I'm wondering what will take place if he finds
4: us. Listen, Juan. Get this straight. In spite of the fact that Tom Robinson is my old man, he's just another sheriff to me, savvy? You and Jake have nothing to worry about. Well,
3: perhaps it would be better for us to leave here and try our luck someplace else, Rocky.
4: No. We're staying right here. I just told you the old man doesn't mean anything to me. Fact is, I think it'd be a good idea to pull another job soon. Yeah. Yeah, I like that idea. Tomorrow night, we'll go into Stonedale and clean out the bank. I'll show the new sheriff just what he's up against.
2: That same afternoon, Tonto, Indian companion to the Lone Ranger, returned to their camp in the hills after a trip to town.
5: Oh, Scott, oh, fella. Easy, Scott, easy, fella.
6: Any news in town, Tonto?
5: Ah, them swearing new sheriff. Him named Tom Robinson.
6: Tom Robinson, huh?
5: Ah.
6: I know of him. I think he'll make a capable sheriff.
5: Him make promise. Him say him not give up till Rocky Smith and other gunmen all in jail.
6: Oh?
5: Me here, Rocky Smith, plenty mean outlaw.
6: Yes, I know. I learned a great deal about Rocky from the notorious woman outlaw leader, Belle Smith. Just before she died of wounds received during a gun battle with a posse. I hope the new sheriff isn't sorry if he ever does capture Rocky.
5: Why you say that?
6: I'll tell you about it while we unpack the supplies. We'll stay here a while, Tonto. We may be of help to the new sheriff.
2: That evening, Tonto, hoping to get more news, stood at the back of the cafe in Stonedale listening as an admiring group congratulated the new sheriff.
7: Well, that sure was a fine talk you made today, Sheriff.
8: Well, thanks.
7: Don't forget to call on us any time you need a posse. Huh, man?
9: That's right.
8: Well, I'm mighty glad you feel that way. Maybe in the morning we'd...
7: Hey, what was that?
8: I don't know. We'll find out right now.
7: Hey, something's going on. Hurry.
10: It was Rocky Smith and his gunmen. They cleaned out the bank and got away.
8: Rick, come on.

0: Hastily mopping Scout, Tonto left town and rode to the camp, where he reported the robbery to the Lone Ranger.
1: It didn't take Rocky long to show his contempt for the new sheriff.
2: That's right. Sheriff Robinson getting posse together when me leave town.
1: The moon hasn't come up yet. They'll not be able to trail the outlaws in the dark.
2: That's right.
1: We'll ride toward town and try to find out what's happening, Tonto. Here, Silver.
3: Easy, Scout. Easy, fella.
1: Come on, Silver.
3: Get him up to town.
0: The Lone Ranger and Tonto rode toward town until they came to the trail which the posse had taken. By that time, the bright moon had risen. They turned off and followed the tracks left by the sheriff and his men. After riding a short distance, they came to a bend in the trail.
1: Wait, Tonto, stop.
3: Oh,
1: stop,
3: fella. Oh.
2: We hear plenty hoofbeats. If it posse, them see us in bright moonlight when them come round bend.
1: Must be the posse returning. We can't have gunplay. Quick, turn aside and head for the shadows among the trees. Come on, Silver.
3: Come, fella.
4: Hey, thought I saw a couple of riders heading into the shadows.
5: Must be a couple of the outlaws. Got them.
4: There, hold your fire. No use wasting bullets. Let's try to trail them. Come on, get them.
5: Get up. Come on, get them.
0: Later, the Lone Ranger and Tonto pulled to a stop in a cedar grove on the edge of town after being careful to cover their tracks.
1: The posse will not have expected us to have circled back to the edge of town.
2: That's right.
3: Easy, city, big fella.
1: Tonto, I'll wait here while you go on into town and find out what's going on. Tom Robinson and the posse should have arrived there by now.
2: May not be long. Get him up, Scout.
0: Meantime, Rocky Smith and his two followers, Juan and Jake, returned to their hideout. Jake stayed outside to guard the trail while Rocky and Juan entered the cabin.
6: You know, Juan, I got a kick out of pulling a fast deal on my old man. I reckon he was fit to be tied when they lost our trail at the creek.
7: Perhaps. But he is plenty smart, Rocky. That posse was too close for comfort.
6: Yeah, I reckon he is smart at that, Juan. After all, he is my old man, you know. I kind of like to think of him being a sheriff. Sort of makes people look up to him.
7: Careful, Rocky. It is not good for Jake and me if you go sentimental about that father.
6: Oh, dry up. I know what I'm doing. I wonder if my old man looks like me when he gets riled. I must have inherited some of his traits, Juan. I'm going to rest a while. Go out and see that the horses are taken care of.
7: Of course, Rocky.
6: Wake me up when you come back and we'll count what we took from that bank. I bet Pop's fit to be tired right now.
7: Adios, Rocky. Oh, now he thinks of the sheriff as Pop.
8: That's you, Juan?
7: Yes. You ought to come with me, Jake. We ought to annoy the new sheriff again. Oh, I see the horses are still saddled.
8: Yeah, let's get going. Easy now.
7: Andale,
8: hurry. Hit it, hit it.
0: After returning to town, most of the posse had gone to the cafe, including Tom Robinson. The new sheriff was the target for harsh remarks from some of the men.
4: Seems to me you gave up too easy, Sheriff. Maybe you can't handle the job after all.
9: That's right. I haven't given up. In the morning, we'll go out again and try to find those crooks.
4: Reckon Rocky Smith and his gunmen are laughing at you. And at us for making you sheriff.
9: I'll have the last laugh, I promise you. After all, I've been sheriff only since this afternoon.
4: Yeah, and tonight, right under your nose, the outlaws robbed the bank.
9: That's right. Now, hold on. That could have happened to anybody.
4: Something else is happening. Let's get out there.
9: Yeah.
4: There go two hombres.
10: Hey, sheriff.
9: Yeah, what happened?
10: He's wearing bandanas over their faces. Just shot your deputy and wrecked your office.
9: Yeah, come on.
10: Sure.
4: Holy mackerel, what a mess. Windows smashed, furniture busted.
9: Yeah,
4: there's the deputy.
9: Is he hurt bad?
4: He's dead, Sheriff.
9: Huh?
4: Now what do you got to say to that?
0: We'll be right back. The curtain falls on the first act of our Lone Ranger adventure. Before the next exciting scenes, please permit us to pause for just a few moments.

0: to continue. Sheriff Tom Robinson stood a moment staring at the body of his deputy. He had a strange and baffled expression on his face as he looked up to face the crowd.
1: Maybe you'd better turn in your badge.
2: Oh, wait a minute here. I'll prove you didn't make a mistake having me a sheriff. Even if I have to hunt Rocky Smith night and day.
3: I'll let him play sheriff a while longer.
1: All right. Meantime, we'll be thinking of someone better to put into the office.
2: Well, listen, man. Well, there's no use saying any more now. Good night.
0: Tom Robinson, feeling shamed and disgraced, walked from his office and headed for the hitch rack and his horse. Meanwhile, Tonto, who had been in the crowd, quickly mounted Scout and rode hurriedly to the edge of town where the Lone Ranger waited. Tonto told what had happened. A few moments later, they heard hoofbeats.
4: Someone riding from town now?
5: And me think him Sheriff Robinson.
4: We ride out to the trail. Easy,
5: easy, Scout. Scout. Easy, fella.
4: Come on, Silver.
5: Up, Scout.
0: As Tom Robinson rode from town, he felt bitter and defeated. His eyes were downcast, so he didn't see the two men waiting on the trail until he was almost upon them.
6: Just a minute, Sheriff.
2: What the... Who then? Reach both of you.
6: The gun isn't necessary. We're not outlaws, Tom.
2: Let me see you are. Because you...
6: If we were outlaws, we could have shot you before you'd have known we were waiting here.
2: That's right. You could have, but that... With that mask...
6: Why discuss that now? Perhaps if you'd been sheriff for any length of time, you'd know the meaning of this.
2: A bullet. Well, that looks like silver.
6: It is.
2: Hold on. I've heard of you. That mask, the big white stallion, the silver bullets. Yes, now I know who you are, mister. Well, I'm sorry I pulled my gun on you.
6: Oh, forget it. Sheriff, we want to help you.
2: Well, thanks a lot, but... This is something I feel I have to do alone, mister. If you don't mind now, I'll be in my way. Good night.
6: Good night.
2: Get up there.
5: I'm plenty proud.
6: Yes, but he doesn't know what's ahead of him.
5: That's right. Now what we do?
6: We trail him. He may need help sooner or later, in spite of how he feels about it. Come on, Silver.
5: Get him up, Scott.
0: Later that night, Juan returned to the outlaw hideout and entered the cabin, leaving Jake outside.
7: Rocky, wake up.
8: Huh? What? Oh, it's you.
7: See, I have something funny to tell you. We played a big trick on the new sheriff. A
8: trick on the sheriff? What do you mean, what kind of trick?
7: He's very funny. Jake and I went to town. We go into the sheriff's office while he was in the cafe.
8: Yeah?
7: There was a very stupid deputy there who tried to stop us, so we had to shoot him. We got away all right. You never have seen such excitement, Rocky.
8: So you think that was funny, huh?
7: But of course. We rode quick to the edge of town. Then Jake and I left our horses in the shadows and sneaked back into the crowd that gathered in front of the sheriff's office.
8: Then what?
7: You know, Rocky, the way you are scowling now is the way the new sheriff looked when he came out. Only he is a sad hombre, Rocky. They say he's no good, that he should turn in his badge.
8: You mean everybody thinks he shouldn't be sheriff any longer?
7: See, that is right.
8: I've been doing some thinking. I'm sorry now I pulled that bank job to embarrass my old man.
7: Yeah, you're getting chicken-hearted all of a sudden, Rocky. Doesn't make sense that you should change so quickly.
8: Maybe I didn't really change. Maybe I was just trying to prove to myself that my old man didn't mean anything to me. But like I said, I've done some thinking.
7: Don't be loco. He still means nothing to you. And after what we did, he'll no longer be sheriff.
8: Listen, you dirty coyote. I don't like you doing things on your own. I'm boss around here.
7: Of course, but forget the old man. What does he matter?
8: Maybe he matters to me, Savvy. Maybe he always matters. But I didn't realize it till we pulled that bank job. And then I got to thinking it over. It might have been different if he'd brought me up.
7: So... The big, tough Rocky Smith is getting soft-hearted, eh?
8: Shut up, you grinning ape! Oh. Oh. That'll teach you not to laugh at me. And that I'm still running things, Savvy. I'm getting out of here for a while before I really get sore.
0: Rocky Smith was stirred by feelings he couldn't explain. He had thought it a good idea to embarrass his father, Sheriff Robinson, by robbing the bank just after his appointment as sheriff. But afterward, he hadn't received the satisfaction he had hoped. Furthermore, Juan's ridicule of both him and his father had rankled more than he cared to admit. He left the hideout and rode a trail that followed the bank of a creek. For the first time in his life, he was affected by strange thoughts and emotions as he moved slowly along. Rocky dismounted in the bright moonlight and, leaving his horse ground hitched, he walked to the edge of the creek bank and stood staring at the rippling water. Lost in strange, unaccustomed thoughts, Rocky failed to hear other hooves approach until it was too late. Rocky raised his hands, then slowly turned and stared into the eyes of Sheriff Tom Robinson, the man he knew to be his own father.
2: My son, to you, Rocky Smith. That thick black hair and tall build and all. I saw a handbill on you once.
8: Yeah. I'm Rocky Smith, Sheriff.
2: You and your men almost made me lose my badge. I'm taking you in, Rocky Smith, dead or alive.
8: If you do take me in, it'll have to be dead.
2: Smith, you're a killer. So there's no reason why you shouldn't be shot if that's the only way I can take you back.
8: That's the only way. As to being a killer, neither you or anyone else would believe it, but I've never killed a man. Though I've wounded plenty.
2: You'll never be able to prove that.
8: Well, Sheriff, what are you going to do?
2: I'll give you 1 minute to drop your gun belt and walk over to your horse, Rocky. I could plug you right now, but I want to give you the chance of standing trial. Remember, you have 1 minute to do as I say.
0: The two men stood facing each other. Rocky felt sure he could pretend to loosen his gun belt, then suddenly draw and perhaps shoot the sheriff. But still he stood with his hands raised. Dawn was flushing the sky, and the increasing light gave Rocky a chance to study the face of the man before him. He liked what he saw. Something inside him seemed to say, "That's my dad." Unknown to the two men, the Lone Ranger and Tonto were spectators to the tense situation. They had seen the sheriff stop and had dismounted down the trail. Then they moved through the brush and shadows on foot until they were close enough to see and hear Rocky and his father.
2: You have your chance, Rocky Smith.
5: That's strange, Kemosabe. It looked like Rocky not intend to do what sheriff say.
4: I wonder. I can't let the sheriff be...
3: It's still your move.
5: Kemosabe, look. Behind rock. Back a sheriff.
4: The glint of two gun barrels.
0: Rocky Smith also saw the danger that threatened the sheriff. He drew like lightning and fired past the sheriff almost at the same moment the Lone Ranger fired. As the two shots sounded, the sheriff, seeing Rocky draw, had fired at the outlaw. Rocky, wounded, had fallen to the ground.
2: I don't savvy all this.
4: Two gunmen were behind the rocks back there, Sheriff.
2: Yeah?
4: They were about to shoot you. Tonto has them covered. He'll bring them here.
2: But Rocky Smith, he drew and missed me by a mile.
4: He didn't fire at you. He hit one of those gunmen to keep him from shooting you. I'll see about Rocky.
9: Whoever you are, mister, that was good shooting. Those polecats would have killed the sheriff and then maybe me, too.
2: Is he badly hurt?
4: It's a serious wound, but I think he'll recover. I'll bandage it.
0: Quickly, the Lone Ranger bandaged Rocky's wound. By the time he had finished, Tonto brought the other two outlaws to the scene. Each were wounded. And while the sheriff stood guard, Tonto and the Lone Ranger bandaged their wounds.
4: All right there.
2: I still can't savvy about Rocky Smith.
7: He's a fool, that Rocky. He's still young enough to get sentimental. I suspect that he would not want to shoot his own...
9: Shut up! Don't let him talk!
4: Easy, Rocky, easy.
2: Go on. What were you going to say?
9: No. No, Juan, I'll stop you. I'll...
4: Better lie still, Rocky.
7: He can hurt me now. He's a fool to stand and take a bullet from his father.
2: Father, what in heaven's name are you talking about?
4: Sheriff, are you sure you don't want to let the matter rest?
2: I want to know what that hombre's talking about.
4: And let me tell you, Rocky Smith is really Billy Robinson, Sheriff.
2: Billy Robinson? Then he must be...
4: Yes, he's your son.
2: My son. I knew there was something about him. He looks like I did at his age. But my boy Billy, an outlaw, I don't savvy how that happened.
0: Briefly, the Lone Ranger told Tom Robinson the facts that he had learned from Rocky's foster mother. When he had finished, the sheriff, with tear-dimmed eyes, knelt beside the wounded outlaw.
2: Son, you've lived the wrong kind of life. But knowing all the facts, well, I realize how it came about. I'll take you in, Billy. Then I'll give up my badge and stand by you no matter what.
8: No, Dad. Forget it.
9: Nobody has to know.
6: We overheard your son say that he never killed a man, Sheriff.
9: That's right, he hasn't. Juan killed the deputy last night. He's the killer. Rocky wasn't with us at all.
8: Shut up, you!
6: Sheriff, we'll help you take these men to town. After that, you'll have time to think things out. All right, let's start now.

0: Later that morning at the sheriff's house, the sheriff stood talking to Emmy and the Lone Ranger.
1: Well, Emmy, the masked man has given me hope that with the testimony of the gunman Jake, my boy may not be charged with murder. Of course, he'll have to go to prison for a while.
2: Just think, the townsmen are all on your side, too. They wouldn't let you resign as sheriff.
3: What he did took great courage. And the same quality of courage was displayed by Tom's son when he faced his father and knew who he was.
1: My men went to the hideout and brought back the bank money. And the other two men are in jail. You've given me great hope, my friend. I'll stick by Billy from now on, no matter what.
3: Good. Tonto's waiting outside for me, so I'll go now, Sheriff. Rocky Smith is finished, and I hope the future will bring a better life for Billy Robinson, your boy. Adios, friend.
1: Goodbye.
2: Goodbye. Tom, that masked man is wonderful. Who is he?
1: A great American. A wonderful lawman and a fine man, Emmy. He's the Lone Ranger.

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The part of The Lone Ranger is played by Brace Beamer.

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0: Once again, the Damon Runyon Theater brings you another story by the master storyteller, Damon Runyon. And this one, The Touching for a Pal. And to tell it to you, here is Broadway.
1: Thanks. It is just the other night that I am sitting in Mindy's when who comes in but little Joey. Little Joey is all by himself, which is more than somewhat strange. The reason for the strangeness is because he is pals with Blind Benny. I ask little Joey why he is not with Blind Benny, and he tells me a story that at first I do not believe. But it turns out later that Joey is telling nothing but the truth, and I will tell you the story in a minute.

0: Like I say, I am sitting one night in Mindy's when I look up and see little Joey standing by my table. Now, maybe I better fill you in on the background so you will see just what this story means to little Joey and Blind Benny. Blind Benny is blind, and little Joey is his pal. They go every place together. In fact, there is never a time when anybody sees Benny that little Joey is not leading him around, telling him things, explaining this and that to Benny. And this is for 15 years. Then suddenly they are not seen around together anymore. And this occasions more than a little wonder. And the story why, as Joey tells me the other night in Mindy's, is as follows.
1: Sure, Broadway. Lots of people wondered why me and Benny split. But there ain't nobody knows why. There ain't nobody but Benny and me knows what happened one night on the Staten Island ferry.
0: On the ferry? What do you mean, Joey?
1: Well, it didn't start that night exactly, Broadway. No, it started one night when Benny and me were standing on the corner of Broadway and 52nd. I am just about ready to lead Benny across the street when Eddie Jacobs, the ticket agent, comes up to us.
2: Hiya, Joey. Hello there, Benny.
3: Who's that? Eddie?
1: Yeah, Benny, it's Eddie Jacobs.
3: Oh, hi, Eddie.
2: Tip top. Say, what are you two guys doing tonight?
1: Just moseying around. Why?
2: Tell you what. I got a couple of ducats to a new play that just opened. Thought maybe you two would like to go.
3: Hey, that's swell. Ain't it, Joey?
1: Sure. Matter of fact, we were thinking of a movie.
3: Yeah, but a play's better. Where is the play, Eddie?
2: At the Majestic. I don't know how it is, but the fact remains that even I couldn't get rid of all the ducats.
1: It must be pretty bad.
2: Maybe. What do you say? You want the ducats?
3: Oh, sure. We'll go, won't we, Joey?
1: Well, Benny, I'd rather see a good movie than a bad play.
3: Oh, come on, Joey, let's go.
1: Well, okay. Give us the tickets, Eddie.
2: Sure. Have a good time.
3: Eddie's a nice guy, huh? How far down front are the seats, Joey?
1: Third row, right in the middle.
3: Oh, swell. I can hear good down there. You can tell me what's going on the stage.
1: Sure. Okay. For you, I'll do it.
3: You're a real pal, Joey.
1: Anything for you, Benny. Anything. Okay, we just got time to hit the theater before the curtain goes up.
3: Okay, let's go.
1: Hey, wait till the light changes, Benny.
3: Oh.
1: It's red now. Okay, there we go. Easy now. Watch your curve. So.
3: Yeah, I got it.
1: Broadway's pretty tonight, Benny. The signs are all lit up.
3: Big one on the Winter Garden?
1: Like a lot of diamonds in the sky. Here's a doll looks like a million bucks. Hey, careful of the curve now, Benny. That's a boy. So, Broadway, me and Benny went to the play. If I had $1 million, I'd give it if we hadn't met Eddie Jacobs that night.
0: Why? I do not understand. He gives you tickets for a play. Benny wants to go.
1: Play is what done it. See, it was a very bad play. Benny and me are talking about it so loud that the actors hear us and we get the bums rush out of the place.
0: You mean you and Benny are tossed out?
1: Practically on our ears. We are standing in the lobby outside wondering whether we should ask for our money back.
0: Money back? But those are free ducats you get from Eddie.
1: Uh-huh. But it was such a bad evening, we figured we ought to get something out of it. Then, while we're standing there, she comes up.
0: She? Who is she?
1: Miss Mary Marble. Anyway, she comes up to us, and the first thing she says is...
4: Oh, gentlemen, just a minute. I want to talk to you.
3: Huh? Hey, Joey, who is this?
1: I've never seen her before. Excuse us, miss, but we don't know you.
4: I know you don't, but I heard your remarks in the theater about the play.
3: And you wish to take exception to them?
1: Look, miss, we got a right to give honest criticism. That is a terrible play.
3: Oh, sure it is. And it was terrible acting. Hey, let's go, Joey.
4: No, wait. You didn't give me a chance to explain.
3: There was something to explain. Not about that play.
1: Now, let's go,
4: Benny. Oh, please. Don't be angry at me.
3: No, we're not. But we will be. We've been tossed out of the show, and we...
4: Yes, and I left because I agreed with you.
3: Huh?
4: I agreed with every single word you said about it, and I think it's a sin and a shame that you should have been treated the way you were.
1: Hey, you mean that?
4: I certainly do.
1: Hey, Benny, you hear that?
3: Yeah. Miss, we apologize.
1: Miss, you are a very smart doll.
3: You sure are.
4: Thank you.
1: Look, my name is Joey. They call me Little Joey. This is my friend, Blind Benny.
4: Blind?
3: It's all right, miss. Don't let it worry you. As a matter of fact, tonight I was glad I couldn't see the actors. The play would have been twice as bad.
1: And that is strictly true, miss.
4: Oh, well, my name is Mary. Mary Marble.
3: Oh, we are pleased to make your acquaintance, Miss Marble.
1: Likewise.
4: Well, I'm sorry I burst in on the two of you like I did, but I just had to let off steam.
3: Yeah, sure, sure. Hey, me and Joey are going for a cup of coffee. Maybe you'd like to come along, huh?
4: Well,
1: sure, why not? Come along, Miss Marble.
4: Well, if you're sure I won't be intruding.
3: No, nobody intrudes on Joey and me. Right, Joey?
1: Not a chance. Okay, let's go, huh? There's a coffee place down the street.
4: Oh, thanks, I'd love it.
3: Yeah, so would we. So would we.
0: Well, Joey, so far this seems not too bad.
1: Yeah, I know, but I ain't finished yet. You know, it turns out that Miss Marble works in a shop that sells women's stuff.
0: So?
1: And this gives her time off in the afternoons. It seems also that she likes to spend her afternoons off with me and Benny.
0: Ah. Well, what happens then, Joey?
1: Well, one day the three of us are walking through Central Park. It was a walk me and Benny always liked to take, especially in the spring when the trees are blooming and the animals in the zoo are in the outside cages. You know how I always liked to tell Benny about the stuff he couldn't see. Well, this day we're walking through Central Park, like I said. We come to the cage where the bears are. Miss Marble stops short-like and says...
4: Oh, look! Cubs! They're cubs.
1: Hey, they're pretty cute, ain't they?
3: Cubs? How many of them are they?
1: Two, Benny.
4: Oh, no, three. You miss one, Joey. See them? Behind the rock there.
1: Oh, sure, I missed one.
3: Tell me, what they look like?
1: Well, Benny, they're kind of brown, little...
4: Oh, they're wonderful, Benny. Like little animated balls of fur.
3: Yeah.
4: Look, the smallest one is trying to get into the water.
3: How's he doing it? What's he doing?
1: Well, it's kind of funny to watch him, Benny. He's...
4: Oh, he's awkward. His back legs can't keep up with his front. Look, he fell in the water, Benny. He slipped and fell in.
3: Hey, that must have been funny, huh? You see it, Joey?
1: Yeah, I saw it.
3: Go on, Mary. What else is happening?
1: I can tell you later, Benny. Come on, let's go to the other
4: cage. Oh, no, wait. The other two cubs are trying to get at the one in the water.
3: What happened, Mary? What happened?
4: Well, there are all three of them in now. One fell in right after the other.
3: You make it so as I can almost see him, Mary. Joey, ain't she swell?
1: Sure. Sure, she's swell.
4: Hey, Joey, what's the matter?
1: Matter? Nothing. Why?
4: Well, I... thought you looked kind of funny, that's all.
1: I'm okay. All okay.
3: Sure he is. Joey's always okay. Huh, Joey?
1: Yeah.
4: Oh. Well, let's walk around some more, huh? Let's go to the field. It's about their feeding time.
1: How about the monkey house? Benny, you always like me to tell you about the monkeys.
3: No, let's go see the seals. It's about their feeding time.
1: That's the way it went, Broadway. It ain't long before Mary's doing all the talking and I'm like a third wheel on a bicycle.
0: I see. Well, look, Joey, if you feel that way about it, why do you not tell this Miss Marble to take a bus far away?
1: I couldn't, Broadway.
0: Couldn't? Why not?
1: Well, it's this way. About a month after the Central Park thing, Benny and me are sitting in our place together. Remember we had a couple of rooms up on 61st?
0: Sure, I remember. But what happens there?
1: Well, it was just me and him. Like it used to be. Miss Marble ain't there, but we got a date to meet her later. Benny is awful quiet. I don't feel like talking, so I'm awful quiet. Finally, Benny says...
3: Joey? Joey?
1: Yeah, Benny?
3: I want to ask you something. Something awful important.
1: Sure, go ahead.
3: It's about Mary.
1: Oh? What about it?
3: She's got a pretty voice, ain't she?
1: Yeah. Awful pretty. Why?
3: Well, I was kind of wondering about the rest of her.
1: So? What are you wondering about?
3: Well, maybe you could tell me about her, Joey. What she looks like. You know, this is the first time I miss my eyes. What's the matter, Joey?
1: Nothing. I was just trying to think how to start.
3: Start with the hair. Joey, what color is it?
1: Well, it's a kind of honey color.
3: Yeah?
1: Like the honey they give you for the hot biscuits in them fried chicken places.
3: Yeah, I could see that. Go on.
1: And her eyes. Well, it's kind of hard to tell about them, Benny.
3: Why?
1: They ain't always the same color. Sometimes they're kind of blue-like. Then, at night, they're kind of purple.
3: Sure. You know, a long time ago when I was a kid, I remember seeing a girl like that. Joey?
1: What?
3: She's beautiful, ain't she? Joey?
1: Yeah, Benny, she is. She's beautiful.
3: I knew it, Joey. I knew she had to be.
1: So what if she is? There's 100 dozen dolls like her.
3: Huh? What do you mean, Joey? There ain't 100 dozen dolls like her. And you know there ain't.
1: Oh, all right, Benny. All right, there ain't.
3: Hey, you sore?
1: Oh, no, sure not. Why should I be sore?
3: I kind of thought you were. You know, sometimes I can see things other people can't.
1: Like what?
3: Things inside people, Joey?
1: Okay, there ain't nothing inside me but my stomach. I'm hungry. Let's go get something to eat, huh?
3: Okay, Joey, we'll go get something to eat.
0: Well, Joey tells me that much. Then he tells me the rest of the story, which is something that nobody would believe. Unless it happens to Joey and Benny, which it does. And which I will tell you about in a minute.

0: And now, back to the Damon Runyon Theater and the famous story, For a Pal.
1: Like I say, little Joey is telling me about him and Blaine Bennett. He gets to the part about him telling Benny what Miss Mary Marple looks like.
2: So you see, Broadway, I know what's happened. Benny's in love with Mary Marble.
1: In love? But he does not ever see her.
2: So? What difference does that make? I gave him a buildup about her and he falls just like that.
1: Well, what happens next?
2: This is the part I don't like to tell.
1: Look, Joey, it seems to me that you are aching for an ear into which to put this story. Mine is a pretty good ear, and here's a lot of things. Things that stop right in the middle of my head without ever going out again.
2: Okay. I gotta tell somebody. Well, it was about a year ago. Yeah, just about a year. By this time, Benny is all gone about Mary Marble. There ain't nothing I can do about it. Leastways, that's what I thought. Then, one night, Benny and me are sitting in our place, and I get an idea. Benny must have felt something was up, because he turns his head toward me, and he says...
3: Joey, are you awful quiet? Is there something the matter?
2: No, I was just thinking.
3: What about?
2: You know, it's been a long time since I saw my folks over in Staten Island. I thought maybe I ought to run over and peek in on them.
3: Oh, yeah, sure. Good idea. You go ahead.
2: Well, what about you?
3: Oh, we're here. Mary's coming by later.
2: Oh, I forgot to tell you, Benny. She phoned before, said she couldn't make it.
3: Huh? Oh. Oh, gee, I was counting on her coming over. Maybe the three of us taking a walk or something.
2: Yeah. But tell you what, Benny. My folks always like to see you. Take a run over to the island with me.
3: Well, Mary might show up.
2: Maybe. We'll leave a note for her. Tell her we went to Staten Island and to wait here.
3: You don't figure on being gone long, huh?
2: Nah, just peek in, give the folks the nod. That's all. What do you say?
3: Yeah. Yeah, sure. Come on, Joey. I'll go with you.
2: So, Broadway, we get to the ferry. I got this idea all cooked up in my noggin.
1: What idea? What are you getting at?
2: It kind of came to me all at once. Benny being blind and all, it looked easy.
1: What? Go ahead. What did you do?
2: Benny and me got on the ferry. It was foggy. So foggy you couldn't see the deck if you was laying on it. Benny must have felt it because he holds tight to my arm and says...
3: It's pretty bad, ain't it, Joey?
2: Yeah. Pretty bad.
3: I can feel a fog on my face. It's cold.
2: Oh, here. Put your coat collar up, Benny.
3: Yeah. Ain't many people on here, is there?
2: No. Come on, we'll walk to the back of the ferry.
3: Don't you want to sit down?
2: No, I don't want to sit down.
3: Okay, Joey. Let's go. Hey, we must be pretty far back.
2: Almost. Here.
3: Huh?
2: You want a cigarette, Benny?
3: Yeah. Light one up for me, will you?
2: Oh, sure. Better let go of my arm first. I got to reach in my pocket.
3: Sure.
2: Here, wait a minute. Here, open your mouth. I can hardly see you. There.
3: Thanks.
2: Hold it. I'll give you a light.
3: What was that? You dropped something?
2: Yeah, my lighter. Stay where you are. I got to find it.
3: Hey, sure, Joey.
2: I can't find it.
3: You're getting farther away from me, Joey.
2: It's all right. You can find me by listening to my voice. Oh, okay. I got the lighter. Now, walk this way, Benny. To my voice.
3: Yeah, stay right where you are. Being in the dark ain't nothing new to me. I'll find you. Joey?
2: Keep coming, Benny. Keep coming.
3: Hold out your hand, Joey.
2: You're almost here. Just a couple more steps.
4: Benny.
3: It's all right, Joey.
2: No! No, Benny! Keep swimming, Benny!
3: I can't, Joey.
2: Hey, I'm coming after you, Benny! I'm coming after you! Stop them all! Stop them all! Benny, I'm coming in after you!
5: Do you?

0: So you go in after him, huh, Joey?
1: Yeah. I did, Broadway. I got to him all right.
0: Yeah, you get to him. Then what happens?
1: We get back to our place. I got Benny wrapped in some warm blankets. I'm just sitting there, watching him. I don't know what he's thinking. I don't know until he says...
2: You shouldn't have jumped in like that, Joey. You might have been drowned.
1: I... Forget it.
2: You saved my life.
1: I didn't save your life. I wanted to kill you. You hear? I wanted to kill you. I knew you couldn't swim. How do you like that, huh?
2: Sure. I knew that, Joey.
1: Why, you're crazy. You didn't know a thing. You walked off the back of that boat like a dumb sheep.
2: Yeah, I walked off. Right over the place where the chain should have been. The chain that keeps dumb people from walking off. You hear me, Joey? I heard you take that chain off. Nobody else could have heard it, but I can hear things nobody else can hear. I can see things, too, Joey.
1: You're crazy. You didn't know nothing. You didn't know nothing at all.
2: Joey, I've been blind for a long time, ever since I was a punk kid about 15.
1: What's that got to do with it?
2: I learned how to take care of myself, Joey. You think I'd have walked like that on a boat? You think I'd have took the chance? That's one thing a blind man learns, Joey, when he ain't sure of himself. He stands still and waits till he is.
1: What'd you go and do it for then, huh? What'd you go and do it for then?
2: Because you wanted it that way?
1: What do you mean?
2: I told you. I can see a lot of things nobody else can see. Like Mary.
1: What's she got to do with it?
2: You kind of love her, don't you? Don't you, Joey?
1: No.
2: I knew it the night you was telling me how beautiful she is. I could tell it, Joey. Just as soon as you started to talk, I could feel it in the room. Your voice kind of shook.
1: Benny, I didn't want to do it. I didn't want to do what I did tonight. I must have been crazy,
2: ah,
1: Ben.
2: You got eyes. That's your only trouble.
1: Huh?
2: Look, Mary don't want a blind man, Joey.
1: Oh, she does.
2: You take her, Joey. I'll go away.
1: Sure. After I pull you out of the harbor, you're just going to bow out like that. No.
2: What are we going to do, Joey? What are we
3: going to... Benny!
1: Mary!
3: Oh, Benny.
2: Take it easy, Mary. I ain't hurt. I'm all right.
3: Oh, you could have been drowned.
1: How'd you find out, Mary?
3: Well, I came here and found your note. I thought I'd go down to the ferry and meet you coming back, and then... And I heard people were talking.
2: It's okay.
3: And you, Joey, where were you?
1: Mary, wait, I...
3: Why didn't you watch him, Joey? You let him get away, and he was almost drowned.
2: Mary, Joey jumped in after me.
3: Oh. Oh, Joey, I'm sorry. They didn't tell me that.
1: Sit down, Mary.
3: Well, I... Look, maybe I've got something to say now, too.
2: You have, Mary?
3: Yes. Yes, I have. Benny, Joey, I... Oh, how can I say it?
1: What are you trying to say?
3: That I love... Benny.
2: Me? Me?
3: Oh, you'd never say anything to me because you think you have no right.
2: Maybe I ain't.
3: Look, do you love me, Benny? Well...
1: I'm going to answer that for him, Mary. He does.
2: Joey,
1: He don't do nothing but talk about you, Mary. Night and day when you ain't with him, he does nothing but yap, yap, yap. Mary this, Mary that, and well, that's it.
3: Benny, I hoped you loved me.
1: I gotta go.
3: What?
1: Sure, I was on my way over to the Staten Island to see my folks when it happened. I guess maybe it'd be a good idea if I went over now.
3: But it's late. Too late.
1: Yeah, you ain't got any idea how late it really is. Well, so long. See you later.
3: Joey, the three of us, we can keep right on, can't we?
1: Oh, sure. Just like it always was.
2: Yeah, that's right, Joey. Just like it always was. So long.
1: So long, pal.
0: Well, that is the story that little Joey tells me the other night in Mindy. And it is quite a story, which I know is true. Because I know that blind Benny is now married and living farther uptown. But that is not quite the end of the story. I do not get the end of it from little Joey himself, but rather from another citizen who is none other than Eddie Jacobs, who is the character who gives the ducats to little Joey and blind Benny and starts the whole thing. And if you stick around, I will tell you the end in a minute.

0: As I am saying, the end of the story comes not from little Joey, but from Eddie Jacobs. When Joey finishes the story, he looks at me and says as follows.
1: I am quite a heel, huh, Broadway?
0: I do not see it that way, Joey. As it seems to me, you are not a heel. You pull Benny out of the water. Also, you give up this Miss Mary Marvel so that Benny gets her. What makes you a heel?
1: The fact that I did what I did.
0: Well, that is not a matter for me to decide one way or the other. It is all ended well. And as they say in the books, what ends that way is not a crying matter. Period.
1: It make me feel better about it, Broadway.
0: Uh-huh. And you are still carrying the torch for this Mary Marvel doll, huh?
1: I guess so. A guy like me don't have much choice when it comes to dolls. I fell hard. Well, it is late. I must be getting back to the Staten Island. I am in business there with my brother, making caps.
0: Hey, that is a good business.
1: Uh-huh. Drop around and see me if you ever get over that way, Broadway.
0: Sure. If it so happens I need a cap, I will know where to go.
1: Yeah. Well, see you around, Broadway.
0: See you around.
1: Say hello to the boys for me.
0: Sure.
2: Hiya, Broadway.
0: Oh, Eddie. How's the ticket business?
2: Fine. Mind if I pull up a sandwich and sit down?
0: Help yourself.
2: I saw you talking to little Joey. I would have come over sooner, but I didn't want to be seen talking to such a heel.
0: Huh? A heel? Just how do you figure that, Eddie? You know something, maybe?
2: All I know is the dirty trick he plays on Blind Benny.
0: Dirty trick? You mean little Joey tells you something?
3: Tells me something? You kidding? You don't have to. Why do you know what he did to Blind Benny?
0: What does he do?
3: He palms off the ugliest dame in the world on a guy who was his best pal.
0: Ugliest dame? You mean this Miss Mary Marble?
3: Yeah.
2: But I guess Blind Benny does not care. I always say, what you don't know does not hurt you.
0: Yeah. I guess you are right, Eddie. What you don't know don't hurt you. Or anybody else.
4: And so ends the famous Damon Runyon story, For a Pal. 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

0: Tired of the everyday routine? 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
1: We offer you Escape! 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
0: Tonight, we escape to the high mountains of Peru and the hunt for a fabulous treasure of ancient Inca relics for which men are willing to die and to kill. As David Dodge tells it in his exciting novel, Plunder of the Sun.

0: Living the way I do by my wits, you get into all kinds of risky deals, but I had no idea when I took Senor Berrien's little job that it would lead me to terrible danger, to a beautiful woman, and to a fabulous buried treasure of the Incas. I didn't have to take the job, but you see, there was Ana Luz. She was Senor Berrien's nurse. Pushed him around in his wheelchair, gave him his heart medicine, and so on. I first saw her that day when we all met in the park at Valparaiso. Here, let me brush that bench off for you first, senorita. It's pretty dirty, I'm afraid.
1: Gracias, senor.
0: Not at all.
1: You are simpatico, senor.
2: Senor Colby.
0: Right, Senor Berrien. Now, what can I do for you?
2: I am told that you are a capable man. One who can be persuaded sometime to take on a delicate assignment.
0: Is it legal?
2: Senor Colby, I'm a reputable businessman. There are, however, complications.
0: For instance?
2: For instance, I am going by boat back to my home in Peru. I wish to take along a small package. But this package contains an ancient Peruvian relic of great historical value. Peruvian law prohibits the export of such things. But this was smuggled out of Peru. I have come to Chile and recovered it, and I wish to return it to its rightful place in Peru. Unfortunately, however, Chilean law also prohibits its removal, and so...
0: So you want me to smuggle it for you?
2: Smuggle? Well, not exactly. But you see, I cannot carry it. I am too well known as a collector of such things. I will be thoroughly searched. However, you will be American tourist. You see, you would be performing a service to my country.
0: You put it nicely, senor, but it's still smuggling if I'm caught.
2: I shall pay you 1,000 American dollars.
0: Oh? You will pay, not the government.
2: I am a collector and an archaeologist. My name will be forever connected with the recovery of this relic. That is what matters to me.
0: Well, I could see a lot of Peru on $1,000. Especially if I had someone to show me around. Will the senorita be coming along?
2: Si, of course. And most grateful to you.
0: All right. I'll do it. The worst part of the boat trip was that I wasn't supposed to be seen with Berrien or Ana Luz. The first day out, I was standing at the rail talking to one of the passengers, another American, as they came along.
3: Yeah, it's a nice country. Lots to see in South America. Have you been to the Inca ruins in Cusco?
0: No, I haven't gotten up that far yet.
3: Oh, well, you'll find it... Oh, pardon me.
0: Hmm?
3: Well, buenos dias, Don Alfredo.
2: Yeah.

0: Health, I trust?
1: Si, gracias.
0: And how are you, Ana Luz?
2: I am very well, Senor Jefferson. Gracias.
0: Good. I hope to see you later, perhaps.
1: Hasta luego, senor.
0: Oh, sure, sure. Hasta luego, Don Alfredo.
3: Your friend seems surprised to see you here.
0: Surprised? He almost had another heart attack, the old robber.
3: Interesting-looking man. Who is he?
0: Name's Berrien, Peruvian dealer in antiques.
3: Oh? And the girl?
0: Oh, his nurse.
3: Even more interesting.
0: Yes, isn't she?
3: Tell me, are you perhaps also a dealer in antiques?
0: Me? I'm just a tourist, like you.
3: That was the first hint of trouble. When Berrien saw this tourist, Jefferson, his face had gone white with fear, and I knew I better keep a close eye on the man. On our last night, our trouble came. I'd been playing poker with Jefferson and some of the passengers in the smoking room. When Jefferson left, I got out of the game as soon as I could and went to my cabin. Just as I turned into the corridor, I saw a dark figure hurrying away from my door. I went into my cabin and looked around. Everything seemed all right until I noticed the catch on my suitcase had been opened. Then I knew that hurrying figure couldn't have been Jefferson. He was too tall, and only one person knew I had the package. I went out into the corridor. There was a light on in her cabin, and I entered without knocking.
2: Oh, Senor Colby, what do you want?
3: Ready for bed, senorita? Bathrobe, slippers? What do you have on under that?
2: Senor Colby.
3: Let me see.
2: Stop it.
3: Just as I thought, senorita. Why are you fully dressed under your robe?
2: That is none of your business.
3: I think it is. It was a waste of time, senorita. I carry the package on me.
2: Oh, senor.
3: Now suppose we go next door to Varian's cabin and tell him you're not as trustworthy as he thought.
2: Oh, you don't.
3: That you're trying to get the package, too. We'll let him find out why. All right, come on.
2: He's asleep.
3: We'll wake him up.
2: You cannot. I have given him sleeping pills.
3: We'll see. Come on.
2: Take your hands off me. Let me go. Wait.
3: Huh?
2: That was Senor Berrien's little bell. Beside his bed. There is something wrong.
3: Now listen,
2: don't... Let me go. I must go to him.
3: All right, we'll go together. Where's the light? Something hit me in the jaw and I went down hard. Somebody rushed past me and out into the corridor.
2: Senor Colby. Senor Colby. Hurry, turn on the light.
3: Huh?
2: By the door. Something is wrong.
3: All right. Wait a minute.
2: Don Alfredo. Don Alfredo.
3: Yeah. Something's wrong, all right. He's dead.

0: We shall return to escape in a moment. But first, ladies, you can get a haircut every afternoon without going to the barber. There's music, there's fun, there's a surprise a minute with this haircut whose name is Gary Moore. Yes, Gary has his own daytime show now on CBS exclusively. A full hour every weekday, Monday through Friday, on most of these same CBS stations. So ladies, men too, choose your chair and get that haircut right away. And now we return to Escape.
1: Don Alfredo Berrien was dead of a heart attack, or so the authorities in Callao said. I wasn't so sure they were right, but they seemed to want as little trouble as possible. All I wanted then was my $1,000. But it looked like I was holding the bag unless I could find out what the package was and turn it into money. As soon as I was alone in my hotel room, I unwrapped it. All it contained was a tangle of little colored strings and a page of old manuscript in a language I didn't know. I could make nothing of it, so I took it to the curator of the Callao Museum.
2: Very interesting, very. Where did you get it?
1: From a friend. What is it?
2: A quepu. An Inca message cord. A beauty.
1: Yeah, what's the message?
2: It is not exactly a message, senor. Just a reminder of a story already known to the teller. Like tying a string around your finger for a reminder. Was there no manuscript with it?
1: Perhaps.
2: Ah, then the manuscript will tell the story.
1: Look, can you translate it for me?
2: Unfortunately, I do.

0: nor know the language of the Incas.
1: Well, could you recommend anybody?
0: The best is Don Alfredo Barrian.
1: No good, he's dead.
0: What? Don Alfredo dead?
1: This morning, of a heart attack on the boat from Chile.
0: Oh, a pity. He was a fine man. Now, I don't know, perhaps Senor Najaro could do it, but I strongly advise you to turn it over to the museum. Under Peruvian law, it belongs to the government. Should you try to exploit it, you might get into serious trouble.
1: Thanks, I'll remember that. When I got back to the hotel, Ana Luz was waiting for me in the lobby.
2: Well, Senor Colby.
1: Oh, Ana Luz. You come to show me the town?
2: I have come for the package. You may give it to me now.
1: Why, you was there?
2: I was the closest to him.
1: No, it's not good enough, Senorita. He obviously didn't mean for you to have it, or you wouldn't have tried to steal it from me.
2: Well, I must have it. For me, it is a kind of ransom. With it, I may buy my freedom.
1: Your freedom? From what?
2: From slavery, senor. Here in Peru, we have a kind of slavery. My family was too poor to care for me, so they gave me to a rich family as a servant. I am therefore the possessor of my patron, who raised me. With this package, I can repay my debt to him and thus be free.
1: But if Barrian was your patron, it would seem that...
2: He was not my patron.
1: Who then?
2: I cannot tell. Oh, please, senor. Please, you said that you would like to be my friend. Perhaps, somehow, that could be.
1: Look, Ana Luz, I want to help you if I can.
2: Well, then...
1: But I can't give you the package. I have to play the game my way. I'm sorry, Ana Luz. Very sorry. Suddenly, she was dead-looking and walked away from me. I knew she wasn't lying, that it was terribly important to her. Well, I supposed I'd lost her now, and I went up to my room feeling pretty miserable about it. The minute I opened the door, I knew something was wrong, but too late. Everything went black. When I came to, I was trussed up on the bed, tied hand and foot, and Jefferson was standing over me, the package in his hand, grinning.
3: You were pretty easy, chum. Didn't even muss my hair.
1: Oh, hello, tourist. So you got it, huh? It was you in Burien's cabin, of course.
3: Of course.
1: Now I owe you 2 good socks. Not to mention something for Burien's murder and the loss of my commission.
3: I didn't kill him. He was dead when I got there.
1: So you say.
3: So I say. Anyway, now you can forget it, chum. You're all finished with this little party.
1: That's what he thought then. And as he left, I was wondering how he'd feel when he unwrapped the package and found it full of old newspaper clipping. After I got untied, I went down and got the manuscript out of the hotel safe. Took it to a photography shop and had 3 blow-up prints made of it. One of these I cut up word by word and separated the words into 3 piles. One pile I took along when I went out to look up Senor Najaro. He turned out to be an old crow of a man, bald and harmless-looking, but sharp.
4: See, very interesting. These words are cut from a photograph of a manuscript, and you want me to translate them? That is hard, senor. They are out of context. Would be much easier if I could use the original or another photograph.
1: No, we'll do it this way.
4: Oh, senor, you do not trust me.
1: I don't trust anybody until I see what it is. Do you want the job?
4: Oh, it's not a job, senor. It's a pleasure. You see, I am interested. This kind of thing is my life.
1: How soon will you have these?
4: You come back this evening, eh? This evening, senor.
1: I went back to the hotel and put the original manuscript and 1 copy into the hotel safe. Then when I turned around, I saw Ana Luz standing across the lobby watching me. I started toward her, but she turned and almost ran out of the hotel. Seeing her run from me like that hurt. But I had to go through with it. and had a feeling that it was mostly for her that I was doing it. Now, to kill time till I could go back to Najaro's, I bought a copy of Prescott's book, The Conquest of Peru, hoping to read up on the Incas and perhaps find a clue to the manuscript. As it turned out, that was unnecessary, because while I sat there in the hotel patio, I had a visitor.
3: Hello, Chum.
1: Well, Jefferson, what's new in the papers?
3: Yeah, you're smarter than I thought. Smart enough not to have it on you, then or now, huh? Maybe we better be partners.
1: Partners?
3: Yeah, you've got the package. I know what it means.
1: I'll know what it means, too, very shortly.
3: You didn't give it to Najaro?
1: How'd you know about him?
3: He's the only logical one. And he'd give his soul to get his hands on that manuscript. He's worse than Berean, you fool.
1: Don't worry, he hasn't got it and he won't get it. He's merely translating isolated words.
3: Hey, you are smart, aren't you? But even that may be dangerous. We've got to beat him to it.
1: To what?
3: To millions, literally millions in gold. Lost Inca treasure. You can read about it in that book you have there. How they had so much gold, they paved the streets with it. How they hid it away, buried it when their empire fell to the Spaniards. It's all there. And the manuscript you have gives the exact directions on how to find one part of it. A part that's sure to be worth $1 million at present values.
1: No wonder everyone's after it.
3: Now look, there's no time to waste. Give me the manuscript. I can translate it.
1: You're a man of many accomplishments.
3: I've been an archaeologist. Never mind that. I can translate it. If we're going to be partners.
1: I'll think it over. So, I had my hands and the key to the lost treasure of the sun, a fabulous cache of small, solid gold statues from the palaces of the great Incas. Oh, it was a little breathtaking, and I was still in the clouds when I went back to Najaro's that night. He was very pleasant. He gave me the translations, took the second batch of words. I paid him with a traveler's check because he wanted American dollars. Then he entertained me a while, showing me some of his Inca relics. Well, an hour passed before I could break away and get back to the hotel. I went to the desk to get the manuscript so I could start working on the translation. But when I asked for it...
5: Why, Senor Colby, did you not get your package?
1: What do you mean?
5: We gave it to your messenger, the young lady, not an hour ago.
1: My messenger?
5: See? Just as you instructed in this note. That is your signature, is it not?
1: My si... Yes. Yes, it is. Now, at last, I had it figured. A girl. Anna Luce, of course. She'd seen me put the manuscript in the safe. But the signature... It was my signature. Or rather, a reasonable facsimile, a clever tracing. Who could have done it? What had I signed recently? And then I remembered... The traveler's check at Najaro's. He'd asked for it, American dollars. And suddenly I knew the truth. Anna Luce in Najaro, he was her patron. It was for him all the time that she'd been trying to get it. And they'd beaten me. Only not quite. I still had up in my hotel room between the pages of Prescott's book the third print of the manuscript. And they didn't know about that. I hurried up and got it, and then I went to Jefferson's room.
6: Yeah? Who is...
1: That makes us even, Jefferson. Now we're partners. So get up and get to work on this print. Come on.
3: I'll fix you later, Chum. Right now, what changed your mind?
1: Najaro got the original. We'll have to work fast. Yeah. The treasure will be at Cusco, won't it?
3: Sure. The old Inca capital. Or near there.
1: Then while you're working, I'll get the tickets to Cusco. We'll leave on the first train. We rode all night on the mountain train to Cusco, and Jefferson sat there in the swaying coach translating. By morning, we had it. The directions to $1 million in gold, maybe more. In Cusco, we obtained burros and supplies and an Indian guide named Tasho. And by sundown, we were in the shadows of the tremendous, brooding ruins of the Inca Palace. Even in ruins, it was something you'd never forget. And I got the eerie feeling that the dead Incas were watching us with hate in their eyes. Then Tasho started pacing out the directions from the manuscript, striking down the hill, out across the valley. We followed with the equipment. We were looking for a certain stone. At first, we couldn't find it.
3: An egg-shaped boulder by the side of the stream, it said. There's no stream here.
1: Yeah. Wait a minute. That was centuries ago. Maybe since then it was made into one of these irrigation ditches. Let's look at that one over there.
3: Maybe you're right. Come on.
1: We finally found the boulder half buried in the hillside. Then it took us most of the night to dig around it, loosen it, and finally topple it over. It was just dawn when we got down to the last perfectly fitted stone.
3: Hurry up. The minute it gets light, this place will be swarming with Indians coming out to work the fields.
1: Okay, this is the last. Have Tasho lend a hand, will you?
3: Right. Come on, Tasho. Easy now.
1: Good Lord.
3: Look at that. Just feast your eyes on that.
1: Solid gold. And look at the beautiful carving. These are magnificent, priceless pieces.
3: Not priceless, chum. They'll bring a very pretty price when they're melted down to bullion.
1: Oh, no, you couldn't destroy works of art like this.
3: No? Come on, let's load them up.
1: We had to hurry loading the small but heavy gold statues on Tasho's burros because it was fast getting light. Once some Indians passed not 50 yards from us, but they didn't see us. We were at last finished, and suddenly Jefferson turned to me.
3: Okay, chum. So long.
1: Huh? What? What's the idea of the gun, Jefferson?
3: Just for you, chum. You've got a stronger heart than Berean. I'll have to shoot you.
1: So you did kill Berean?
3: Just scared him to death. Stuck the gun in his face. Ready now? Say goodbye, chum.
1: It seemed like I was in a dream. I lay dreaming for an endless time. Faces came and went. I thought I saw Anna Luce, and she gave me a drink of water. And then later, much later, I woke up and saw her again.
2: Senor Colby, Senor Colby, can you hear me?
1: Then I knew it was no longer a dream. She was real. And behind her stood Najaro.
2: Senor Colby.
1: Hello, Ana Luz. How'd you get here? Wherever it is.
2: You are in Senor Najaro's suite at the hotel. We brought you here yesterday after the Indians found you.
1: Thanks. How am I?
2: You are going to be all right. Jefferson shot you, but only in the shoulder. Some Indians were nearby, and he had to run for it. So he just threw you in the pit and left you to bleed to death.
1: And you saved my life.
2: Oh, it was not I. But the Indians who found you.
1: Thanks, anyway. And, Jefferson got away with the gold?
2: Si.
4: Senor Colby, can you tell us anything to help us recover it?
1: Hmm?
4: The government offers you a big reward if you can.
1: The government? You told them?
4: Si. I always intended to give it to them anyway. It is only that, like Berean, I am an archaeologist. I had hope that it might be my name that was remembered as the discoverer of the treasure of the sun. But now, can you help us, Senor?
1: Yes, I think I can. But for a price.
4: I have told you there will be a reward.
1: No, more than that. I want you to give Ana Luz her freedom.
4: But, Senor, she is free. She is no longer my servant. She is like my daughter.
1: Well, evidently she still feels an oppressive debt to you. Isn't that right, Ana Luz?
2: Si, it is.
4: But
1: Senor? Will you release her?
4: But of course, Senor. She owes me nothing.
2: Senor, until the treasure is recovered and Senor Najaro's name is placed on it as the discoverer, I can never feel free, even so.
1: All right, then we'll get the treasure. Help me out of this bed.
2: Oh, Senor, you
1: cannot... Do you think I can stay here knowing how much this means to you, Ana Luz? Come, we must hurry.
4: See, but where?
1: Coming up on the train, Jefferson talked about taking the treasure out of Peru by way of Puno and Lake Titicaca, across the lake to Bolivia.
4: Ah, see, of course. Then we must charter a plane and fly to Puno at once.
1: We flew up to the lake 12,000 feet high in the Andes with the government commandant. He had a company of soldiers stationed there. Jeff would be able to get in, but our job was to be sure he didn't get out. Soon after we arrived, his soldiers brought in the word. They had found the body of Tasho, shot in the outskirts of town.
7: Then he is here already.
1: And he's unloading excess baggage in his own familiar way.
7: We shall search every house. We shall scour this entire shore of the lake. We'll find him. He will hang for murder.
1: Commandant, there's no way he can get around the lake by land, is there?
7: Senor, these are some of the highest mountains in the world. It is impossible. And there is only one ship to the Bolivian shore. It leaves in the morning. We shall search every inch of it. He shall not get away now.
1: But by morning we weren't so sure. Every house had been searched, the shore had been scarred, and the ship gone over inch by inch. Jeff was nowhere to be found. The Bolivian steamer was whistling impatiently for clearance to set sail. They cared nothing for the search, since there is no love lost between the two countries. Finally, the commandant let them go. He could do nothing else. And as we all stood and watched, it pulled away.
7: I did what I could. I could not hold them any longer.
4: I am afraid that we have missed
2: him. Oh, I know it. I feel it. He has escaped.
1: Anna Luz, don't cry. Oh. Perhaps still there's a chance.
2: No, no, he is gone. But I will never feel free now.
1: Wait a minute. Wait a minute, what's that? Look, out in the channel. A little native raft. It's making for the steamer, trying to head it off in the channel. That's him! Come on! The commandant and I jumped into the police launch at the pier. It looked like a close race.
7: If they stop...
1: They're slowing down for him. What if he gets aboard? Will they let us have him?
7: No. The Bolivians would only laugh at us.
1: Then we've got to make it. We've got to. The commandant got everything he could out of the launch, but Jeff had almost reached the ship when we got there. We swung around the steamer and...
7: Halt! Stop!
1: Swing in between him and the boat. There!
7: Stand where you are, Senor Jefferson. You are under arrest.
1: And when Jefferson saw me, hate filled his eyes. The hate that's part of the gold fever. And he raised his gun and pointed it at me. It was lucky for me that the commandant was quick on the draw. Might have been me instead of Jefferson who toppled over into the water.
2: Oh, Senor Colby, how can I ever repay you?
1: Ana Luz, you don't owe me or anybody anything now. This is no way to start. I mean, to start your new life.
2: Thank you, Senor Colby. You have made me very happy. I hope that we shall meet again.
1: But, you mean you're leaving? Why?
2: Well, I must get back to Callao and tell Carlos.
1: Carlos?
2: Si, the man I love. The man I may now marry. Adios, senor.
7: Senor Colby, you are a hero. You shall have a big reward. And the people of Peru will honor you.
1: Perhaps. But they'll fall in love with guys by the name of Carlos.

0: Escape is produced and directed by William N. Robeson. Tonight we have presented Plunder of the Sun by David Dodge, adapted for radio by John Dunkel. Featured in the cast were Paul Frees as Colby, Gerald Moore as Jefferson, and Lucille Meredith as Anna Luce. Also heard were Harry Bartell, Charlie Long, and Tony Barrett. Special music was arranged and conducted by Del Castillo. Next week.
1: You are imprisoned in a lonely lighthouse off the steaming jungle coast of French Guiana. Your comrades, a maniac and a coward. Your captors, an army of gigantic, hunger-maddened rats.
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0: 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And now, today is Thanksgiving. Or is it? Well, blazing beacons, as Chuck would say. A fella can't even be sure of Thanksgiving anymore. Some places it is Thanksgiving today, and other places it won't be Thanksgiving until next Thursday. But then, after all, lots of other things are different from one place to another, too. Now, you take the weather. Some of you are listening to this program with the windows wide open on a warm, balmy evening. It's raining other places and pretty chilly outside. And some of you, I'll bet, have just come in out of a snowstorm. Funny, isn't it? But now, how about the gasoline you're using in your family car? Are you using gasoline that's weather-right for this part of the country and this time of year? Well, if not, the chances are your car isn't starting as fast as it should and isn't giving you the snap and getaway you have a right to expect of your family car. So listen, why don't you tell your dad about Skelly TaylorMade Aeromax gasoline? Boy, there's a gasoline that's weather-right for your car, wherever you are, because it's tailor-made for the kind of weather you have in your part of the country at this time of year. 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But the kind of weather you're having does make a difference. So have Dad see for himself the difference there is when he uses gasoline that's weather-right. Gasoline that's wide awake and ready to go at a touch of the button. 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And now to Captain Midnight. Last time you remember, Captain Midnight and Chuck almost met their archenemy, Ivan Shark, face to face. When Captain Midnight opened the secret door into the library in the darkness, he projected his voice like a ventriloquist. Shark, waiting in the dark, turned on the light suddenly and ordered Gardo to shoot, thinking Captain Midnight and Chuck were already in the room. Well, Captain Midnight quickly shut the secret door again. We now find him, a moment later, outside the secret door with Chuck, in utter blackness. Listen as Chuck gasps.
1: That was Shark, Red. That was Ivan Shark himself. And he gave orders to have us shot.
2: Yes, Chuck, it was. I'll never forget his voice.
1: Red, what are we going to do? What will Shark do? You said that he knew how to open the door from inside the library.
2: Yes.
1: Suppose he should open it right now.
2: Shark won't do that, Chuck. Remember, he's a coward at heart. He has good reason to be afraid of me. Now, this is the way I've got it figured out. Shark knows we came in through the exit leading into the Bronca. Having found out he was waiting for us here, he will assume we will try to escape in that direction. Also, that's where our plane is, our only means of flight.
1: Then you think he'll go there?
2: Yes, that's what I believe.
1: Oh, but gosh, Red, he won't leave the library unguarded, will he?
2: No, Chuck, he won't. He may leave one or two guards there. But don't forget, with Senor Pareda, there are three of us. Now, Chuck, you can find your way back to Senor Pareda and Dolores, can't you?
1: You bet I can.
2: All right, now listen. You get them and bring them back here quickly and carefully. In the meantime, I'll stand guard at this door. We can't leave a single loophole. And I have an idea.
0: And now, while Chuck hastens to get Senor Pareda and Dolores, we return to the library and go back several moments to the point when Ivan Shark flashed on the lights, confident that he had his old enemy, Captain Midnight, trapped. Listen as the criminal shouts.
3: Fire, Gatto! Fire!
4: There ain't nothing. There ain't nothing to fire at, Chief.
3: What do you mean? I heard Captain Midnight's voice, Gatto. I heard it come into this room. Don't tell me there's no one to fire at.
4: Yeah, so did I, Chief. Why, I heard that door open, and I heard him walk into the room.
3: And I heard him talking to that kid, Chuck Ramsey, in the dark just a few feet away from me.
4: Yes, sure. So did I. Why, they were over there by the main door looking for the light switch. But there's nobody to shoot at now.
3: I'm positive they were there.
4: Well, this ain't right, Chief. There's something spooky about it. Maybe we didn't hear them at all. Maybe they were spirits we heard. That Captain Midnight, he ain't human. Maybe he's in the room right now and we can't see him. Maybe he's aiming at us with his gun. Another second and we'll be dead.
3: You fool, Gatto, you nincompoop. Shut up. There never was a spirit yet that Ivan Shark was afraid of. Or man either.
4: Yeah, but he was right here in the room. We heard his voice. And now, there ain't nothing. What, should I start shooting anyway, Chief?
3: Wait. I will shoot a burst through the screen with my repeating rifle. There. You see, the screen has fallen over. The bookcase, it is just as usual. The door is closed.
4: Yeah, it looks like it was closed, but that voice, it was right here in the room.
3: This is some trick of Captain Midnight's. And while we're sitting here gaping like fools, he may be getting away from us.
4: Well, you sent Fang down to the Barranca to put guards there, didn't you? If Captain Midnight's down in that underground passageway, he ain't gonna get out.
3: The plane he flew is in the back pasture near the Barranca. There lies his only chance.
4: Yeah. You're going back there, Chief?
3: Yes. And you will find another guard and watch this door. Make sure that no one comes through it alive.
4: Okay, Chief. I'll get someone right now.
3: At last, Captain Midnight, I have you cornered. This will be your finish, and I shall be rid of you forever. You have played your highest card, and I have trumped it.
0: And now, what is happening behind the secret door? Chuck has returned with Senor Pareda and Dolores, and the four are huddled at the top of the stairs, talking in whispers. Listen as Senor Pareda says.
5: Look, Capitan, there are only the two entrances, this one and the one in the Barranca.
1: If there was only some other way out.
2: Oh, yes, I was afraid there wouldn't be, Chuck. Now listen, I'm going to give you three your instructions. You must obey them carefully.
1: Okay, Red.
6: See me, Capitan.
5: We do what you say, Senor.
2: Now listen, I'm going to open the door. Then Chuck and I will enter the room. Dolores will be right behind us. And you, Senor Pareda, will bring up the rear. As soon as we're in the library, you will press the button that closes the door. That will handicap anyone coming through the passageway from beneath.
5: See me, Capitan. I will do that.
2: All right. Now be ready with your guns. And now, Senor, as I understand it, the main door is to the left, right?
5: That is correct, Senor.
2: Mm-hmm. And where does that door lead?
5: Into the courtyard, mi Capitan.
2: And does the courtyard lead into the garden?
5: Si, Senor, it does.
2: Very good, then. Now we're all ready. Now, come on. Stand right here with me, Chuck.
1: Okay, Red. That light, Red, it's blinding.
2: Don't move, Chuck. Don't move until you get used to it.
5: The screen, Senor, it has fallen down.
6: Look out, mi Capitan, Midnight. There is a man. He's standing there.
1: She's right, Red. There's a man on the other side of the room, and he's got a gun.
2: Yes. Now I can see. But we've seen him before.
1: I'll say we have. What? It's Zoolander.
2: You're right. All right, now come ahead, everybody. We're moving forward.
6: Si, Senor.
5: We follow me, Capitan.
2: Wait a minute. Hold it now, Senor Pareda.
5: Si, mi Capitan.
2: Close the door.
5: Si, I do so now.
2: Right.
5: Now. The door is closed.
6: This man, what does he do? He does not say anything and he does not shoot at us.
1: He's one of Shark's pilots. He's mute and he's deaf. Gee, look at that expression on his face. He's not angry at us. You know, I think he wants to help us.
5: Let us not lose the time, mi Capitan. Let us go out the door.
2: Wait a minute. Look. He's motioning with his hands as if he wants to write.
1: Shall I give him my notebook?
2: Yes, Chuck, yes. Quick, give it to him. Hurry.
1: Okay. And here's a pencil, too.
2: That's right.
6: Look, Father. He writes in the notebook.
5: We must not lose the time. This Ivan Shark, he will soon be back.
6: No, he's through.
1: There you are, Red.
2: Hmm?
1: Here's the note.
2: All right, Chuck, all right, I'll take it. Listen, here's what it says. Do not fear me. You have saved my life. Outside the garden are planes. I have not seen you.
1: Blades and beacons, listen to that.
6: Look, he makes the motion to the door.
2: All right, hurry, everyone. Follow me, quick.
0: Meanwhile, let us follow the footsteps of Ivan Shark. He hastened to the Barranca, and now, with Fang and others of his cutthroats grouped behind him, he's standing in the passageway, looking at the hole which Captain Midnight and Chuck have made in the barricade. Flickering torches light up the tunnel. Listen as Ivan Shark says...
3: So you see, Fang, I was right.
7: Yes, Master. There is hole made by Captain Midnight.
3: You are sure, Fang, that no one has come out?
7: Yes, Master. Fang, sure, no one has come out.
3: Then Captain Midnight must be inside. Well, Fang, the end is in sight.
7: Yes, Master. No more we have trouble with Captain Midnight. Look, Master, here comes Gatto.
3: What has happened, Gatto? What are you doing here?
4: I came to help you, Chief.
3: I've got plenty of help. What do you mean by leaving the library? I told you to guard that door.
4: Oh, it is guarded, Chief. Zoolander's standing in front of it, and he's a dead shot.
3: Nevertheless, I told you to stay.
4: Yeah, but I wanted to be in on the kill, Chief. Captain Midnight's sure to come out this way.
3: That's not the reason, Gatto. You are afraid of that room. You are afraid because Captain Midnight played a trick on you.
7: Gatto can be of help here, Master. Someone must go through the hole.
3: Very good, Fang. Very good. Gatto, as long as you are so anxious to come and help me, I will let you have the honor of being the first one to go through that hole. It is quite possible Captain Midnight is on the other side with drawn guns. Fang.
7: Yes, Master?
3: You will go back at once and return to the library and stand guard with Zollinger. We must take no chances.
7: Yes, Master?
3: Now, Gardo, go through that hole.
4: Oh, no. No, Chief. Send someone else.
3: Step forward, Gardo. Do you not feel the cold muzzle of my gun in your back? Step forward, or I will pull the trigger.
4: Oh, okay, Chief.
3: Well, Gardo, what about it?
4: Oh, come on, Chief. There's no one here.
3: Come on, men. Follow me.
8: Come on, let's go after.
4: Chief, they ain't in the passage.
3: They've got to be, Gardo. We know they were in there.
4: Yeah, but they ain't here, Chief. This Captain Midnight, he played some kind of a trick on
3: us. Are you sure we've examined every tunnel and chamber?
4: Absolutely, Chief. We haven't overlooked a single spot. They ain't down here, I tell you. And we're right at the foot of the stairs.
3: If that's the case, Gardo, there's only one way they could have escaped. And that is by the library door. And if they have, well, you have an idea what will happen to you. Come on. Follow me up these stairs.
4: Where's the lever that opens the door?
3: Yeah, I've got it.
4: Hey, there, it's opening. Look, there's Zollinger standing just where I left him. Captain Midnight couldn't have come out this way.
3: And Zollinger can't speak. I'm going to question him, but I have no time to read notes now.
4: Oh, he understands what you want to know, Chief. Look, he's spreading out his hands. Hey, Captain Midnight hasn't come out of this door. Hey, look, here comes Fang.
7: Quick, Master, quick! Captain Midnight, outside in garden. We hurry, can catch him.
0: Well, Captain Midnight and his friends are making a desperate effort to escape, but the cunning Fang has discovered them. Will they be able to get away in time? Exciting and mysterious adventures are ahead. Don't miss them. Tune in tomorrow to Captain Midnight. Now, here's something I've been saving to tell you tonight for a special reason. Tomorrow is Friday. The chances are you'll be going somewhere in the family car on Saturday or Sunday. So tomorrow's the day to bring your car in to your Skelly service station for a free inspection, just to see that everything's in apple pie order for winter driving. Your Skelly man will be glad to check over your car from headlight to taillight to see that it's okay. The lights, the tires, the windshield wiper, and all the other things that mean so much to comfort and safety, even on the shortest of trips. So tell Dad or Mother about Skelly's free inspection service tonight. And remind them that tomorrow is the day to take advantage of it. So the car will be all set for anything the family might decide to do over Saturday and Sunday. Now, isn't that an idea? Remember, you're the one who can show Mother or Dad the way to your friendly Skelly service station. Tell them how to find it tonight. Now, don't forget to tune in again tomorrow, same time, same station, for further transcribed adventures of Captain Midnight, brought to you by the Skelly Oil Company, Skelly Jobbers and Dealers. What lies behind the strange behavior of the pilot Zollinger? Can Captain Midnight and Chuck escape before Ivan Shark traps them? Be sure to listen tomorrow. Until then, this is Don Gordon, your Skelly man, saying goodbye and happy landing!

0: For years, Gene Herschelt was one of the outstanding character actors of pictures. Then came the day that he was assigned to the part of the country doctor in the 20th Century Fox production of that name, and Gene Herschelt became one of the foremost stars of Hollywood. It gives us great pleasure to be able to bring you the extraordinary gifts of this great artist in the kind of role that made him famous and that he made famous. As Paul Christian, the doctor of River's End, Gene Herschelt has in store for you many hours of absorbing, heartwarming drama to high spot your Sunday afternoons this winter. And so I give you Gene Herschelt.
1: Ladies and gentlemen, I'm sure you've heard of the fellow who didn't believe in ghosts, but who just the same was afraid of them. Well, I don't believe in luck, but just the same it happens. And it happens in very strange ways. 3 years ago in a little town up in Canada, 5 baby girls were born. Now, the birth of 5 little girls in Canada couldn't possibly have any effect on an actor playing character parts in Hollywood. Only it did. And because of what happened up there, I've been consistently cast in doctor roles, in pictures, and now in this new radio series for the Cheeseboro Manufacturing Company. Well, I like playing doctor roles. I like the role of Dr. Paul Christian in these broadcasts. I like being on the program of a company whose products are so well known and which has been so highly recommended and regarded for so many years. People often ask me if I'm a real doctor, if I ever studied medicine. Well, I'm not, and I haven't. But I have studied doctors in order to play convincingly the role of a doctor. And I found out a lot about doctors. And the more I found out, the greater has been my respect and my admiration for the medical profession. Now, I don't want to take any more time away from the show. I only started out to say something about the quantum that's bringing me luck. And they have. But then, 5 of a kind should bring anyone luck, shouldn't they? Thank you.

And now, ladies and gentlemen, we take you to the little town of River's End, which sprawls carelessly at the crossways where the highway traverses the Sage River Road. The highway runs to the city 70 miles away, but the river road is the most traveled. Over this road, on this particular morning...

0: Janet, hello there. How are you, young lady?
1: Oh, I'm all right, but my doll is sick.
0: Why, you don't say. Here, let me have a look at her. I'm afraid your doll has high sawdust pressure.
1: Oh, do you think you can cure her, Dr. Christian?
0: Well, the doll is pretty hard to cure, Millie. Now, let me see. She mustn't have any candy.
1: No candy?
0: No. You eat all the candy yourself. Here. Here's something to buy it with.
1: Oh, but Dr. Christian, Mama says I mustn't ever take money from people.
0: Oh, but this is different. If your doll has to go without candy, there has to be some candy for her to go without. You tell Mama I gave it to Mommy and everything will be all right.
1: Gee, thank you, Dr. Christian.
0: Oh, goodbye, Millie.
1: Goodbye. Oh, Dr. Christian.
2: Morning, Mrs. Tansy.
3: Oh, Doctor, I got that letter about your bill and I...
0: Oh, now don't worry about my bill. Judy Price wrote that letter. She's back from business college and, well, she has sort of wished herself on me as my office girl.
3: Oh, the letter was real nice and I do want to get the bill settled just as soon as I can.
0: Well, how much is that bill?
3: $10.
0: Well, Mrs. Tansy, things being as they are, I'll make you 50-50 proposition. I'll forget half of that bill.
3: Oh, I thank you.
0: And you forget the other half. Goodbye, Mrs. Tansy.
3: Oh, but Dr. Christian. Dr. Christian, I...
4: Hi, Doc.
5: Hello, Jim.
0: How's the missus?
4: She's getting along first rate.
0: Oh, that's fine.
4: Doc, I don't know how to thank you for what you've done for us. If it hadn't been for you, she'd have...
0: Oh, no, I just happened to have been there, that's all. If it hadn't been me, it would have been some other doctor.
4: Well, just the same, I ain't much on making a fancy speech.
0: Oh,
4: but...
0: no, don't try, Jim. I'm the darnest person to sleep through a speech you ever saw.
4: But I want to do something, Doc. You can't pay that kind of a debt just with money. I owe something more.
0: That's right. But it isn't me you owe. Sometime, some way, you'll see your way to pay that debt.
4: I see what you mean, Doc.
0: Goodbye, Jim.
4: Goodbye, Doc.

0: Dr. Christian's office. This is Judy Price. Dr. Christian isn't in. No, I don't think he can. He's leaving today on a fishing trip. Yes, I will. Goodbye.
1: Wait a minute, Judy. Who was that?
0: Ed Meadows. His rheumatism's bothering him again.
1: Oh. Well, I bet I could ride over there.
0: Oh, you'll do nothing of the sort. You're leaving on your vacation, and I'm going to see that you go. Oh, about that bill. Did you talk to Simon Schreiner this morning?
1: Simon? Oh, yes, yes.
0: Well, what did he say?
1: Well, let me see now. I think he said he didn't believe it would rain.
0: What did he say about the bill?
1: Now, isn't that funny? I forgot to mention it.
0: Oh, I never saw such a person.
2: Hello, Doctor.
1: Hello, Roy.
0: Now, you get out of here, Roy Davis. Dr. Christian's busy. He's getting ready to leave on his vacation.
2: Yes, I know it. I just brought some medicine he ordered at the drugstore.
1: Oh, well, thanks, Roy.
2: Where are you going for your trip, Doctor?
1: Swampy Martin. He's going to roll me off the river to his shack.
2: That loafer? I didn't know he had ambition enough to row anybody up the river.
1: Oh, no, Swampy's no loafer. He's, he's sort of a scientist. He's made a study of the river and fishing just as you made a study of trucks.
2: Well, I was figuring on having him come around and wash my windows this afternoon, but if he's taking you on a trip, I'll get somebody else. Well, have a good time, Doc.
0: You bet he will. Why don't you have people call you Doctor instead of Doc? After all, you're a physician, a graduate of medical school.
1: Oh, no, Judy. That'd be kind of putting it on for just a country doctor.
0: Oh, country doctor or not, you're just as capable and just as talented as if you were in a big hospital somewhere.
1: No, Judy, you're wrong. I thought the same thing once. But that was a long time ago when I first came here with a nice new leather satchel full of shiny instruments and a head full of ambitious notions. Oh, I was only going to stay for a little while just to get experience. And then I was going to be a surgeon, a great surgeon. The world was going to hear from me. Well, you see...
0: If you're trying to make me believe you're a failure...
1: Well, who said anything about failure? Why, there are all sizes of jobs in this world. We can't all do the big ones. Somebody has to take care of the little ones. Say, isn't that Mrs. Weathers coming across the street?
0: Oh, she can't be coming here. She told me only yesterday how good she was feeling. Ever so much better.
1: Oh, but you don't know Mrs. Weathers. When she feels good, she usually feels bad because she knows that after she feels better, she'll always feel worse.
0: Oh, she is coming here. Are your fishing things packed?
1: Yes, but...
0: Go on in the back room and stay there.
1: Oh, but Judy, wait a minute.
0: I'll take care of Mrs. Withers.
1: Oh, but listen.
0: Go on in the back room and hurry. Oh, good morning, Mrs. Withers.
3: Hello, Judy.
0: A nice day, isn't it?
3: Yes, I suppose it is for them as can enjoy it. Isn't Dr. Christian in?
0: Well, he's not here in the office.
3: Then I'll wait. Might as well suffer here as in any other place.
0: In what places do you usually suffer, Mrs. Withers?
3: Oh, I suffer all over, Judy.
0: Well, you must get around quite a bit.
3: Oh, but I'm used to pain. I could stand it if it wasn't for those spells I have. Oh, when they come on, they're terrible. My mind's a blank.
0: So I've heard.
3: Judy, did you ever have everything go black and... hear a roar and sound in your ears?
0: Yes. Once when I went through a tunnel.
3: Oh, they'll last for days sometimes. Well, I only come out of them just long enough to eat. How long will I have to sit here and wait?
0: About 5 days. He's going on a fishing trip.
3: Oh, why, he can't do that. He can't go. I've got to see him. Call him back.
0: If you think I'm going to spoil Dr. Christian's vacation just so you can enjoy one of your spells, you're mistaken. You can put your spell off.
3: No, Judy. No, if I have a spell, I'll die. I'll die before he gets back.
0: Oh, no, you won't. In fact, I'll guarantee that on the day he returns, you'll still be alive and kicking. Quit feeling sorry for yourself.
3: What? What did you say?
0: I said stop feeling sorry for yourself. There's nothing the matter with you.
3: Why, I never...
0: All you're after is attention.
3: Why, you...
0: You just want people to wait on you.
3: You snippety-yummings. You can't talk to me like that. Why, what do you think I am? An empty-headed dodo?
0: You're getting warmer.
3: Oh, you just wait. Wait until Dr. Christian comes home. I'll tell him about this. I'll tell him plenty.
1: Judy!
0: You can come out now.
1: Has she gone?
0: She's gone. And Swampy Martin's waiting for you at the river. So you better hurry.
1: I'm leaving right away.
0: Promise me you'll have a good vacation and the rest of your life.
1: I promise, Judy, because if I don't, I know you'll be nagging me for the rest of my life.

Vaseline products need no introduction to any home listening in with us today. They are simple, inexpensive, useful home remedies for many little ailments. Teach your children to avoid infections and serious troubles by reaching for the Vaseline petroleum jelly as soon as they receive even a minor wound. If the wound is slight, it may be cleansed under running water and Vaseline jelly applied immediately, and the chances are that healing will be rapid, clean, and complete. If the wound is a penetrating wound, such as a wound caused by a nail, call the doctor at once. He will, of course, approve your use of this product for first aid treatment. Now we return the microphone to Dr. Christian and his guide, Swampy, who are bound for a fishing trip up the river.

0: Let me take the oars for a while, Swamby. Oh, you must be tired out pulling a boat all afternoon.
1: No, I'm not tired. Anyhow, we're almost there now. Shack's just around the bend.
0: What are they catching into over this time of the year, Swamby?
1: Old tomato cans, mostly.
0: Maybe that's the only kind of cans that are biting.
1: Well, you don't have to worry. Jimmy'll show you the places.
0: How old is your boy now, Swamby?
1: 14. Going on 15. And about the smart as they come.
0: Is he still going to school?
1: Starts in high school this fall.
0: High school? You don't tell me.
1: Yes, sir. That boy's going to make something of himself. Well, there's the shack. Oh, Jimmy! Jimmy! Guess he don't hear me. Mind hopping out, Doc, and tying up the boat? Just fasten the line to that stump there. Wait here a minute, Doc. It's dark as all get out in there. I'll go in and light a lamp. Can't figure where Jimmy is.
0: Well, maybe he's out catching us a mess of fish for supper. I wouldn't mind sitting down to a nice...
2: Doc!
0: Drink.
2: Doc!
0: Huh?
2: He's in here.
0: What?
2: Jimmy. Laying on the floor, all doubled up. He don't know me.
0: Come on with that lamp.
2: Jimmy. Jimmy.
0: Wait. Wait, don't touch him.
2: Doc, what do you think is wrong?
0: Hold the light down here. How long has he been sick?
2: He ain't been sick. He had a kind of a stomachache the day I left, but he didn't say much about it. I thought it was just something he had.
0: He's been here alone for 2 days? Where's the nearest phone?
2: I don't know. There's nobody living around here.
0: Then how far to the closest road?
2: 4 miles, maybe five.
0: Well, we've got to get him back to town.
2: The river's the quickest way.
0: Well, that'll take 3 or 4 hours.
2: Doc, what's the matter with him?
0: Appendix. Ruptured, I think.
2: Is it serious, Doc?
0: Swampy, can you stand some bad news? Jimmy's going to die.
2: Die? Oh, no, Doc.
0: There's one chance in 10 an operation could save him. But he'd have to be fast. And we're hours away from River's End, 70 miles from the nearest hospital.
2: But you're a doctor.
0: I haven't the equipment, Swampy. I haven't the right kind of tools, the things to work with. Well, even if I had, I wouldn't dare to risk it here. This is a case for a skilled surgeon.
2: But you can do something.
0: I'm sorry, Swampy. There's nothing.
2: Jimmy. Jimmy. It's me. Your dad. He don't answer me. Don't even open his eyes. He was such a smart little fella, Doc. So bright and cheerful like. And so grown up acting. He didn't hardly come.

0: bank, waving to me as I went away in the boat. Waving till I got around the bend. That's the last I saw of him. Standing there, saying goodbye. And now, Doc, you've got to do something. He's all I have. You've got to.
1: Swampy, light all the lamps. Start a fire on that stove. Put some water on to boil. Get my little kid out of the boat. And get all the knives you've got.
0: Knives?
1: Yes, kitchen knives, hunting knives, everything you've got.
0: But, Doc, you're not...
1: I'm going to operate.

0: How do you do?
1: Afternoon. Say, this is Dr. Paul Christian's office, isn't it?
0: Yes.
1: I'd like to see the doctor.
0: Dr. Christian isn't here.
1: Say, what about the operation he performed?
0: Operation? What operation?
1: Oh, come on now. You might as well talk. We're going to catch up with Christian sooner or later anyway. Now, listen. Listen, if you don't want to tell me about the operation, tell me where he is.
0: He's on a vacation.
1: Okay. Okay, have it your way. But just the same...
0: Pardon me a moment. There's someone at the door.
1: That's all right. I'll be getting along. But I'll be back.
0: Oh, come in, Mrs. Withers.
2: I suppose I'll have to wait again.
0: No, this gentleman is just leaving. Well, Mrs. Withers, I see you're still here and alive.
2: Yes, I'm here. But that's more than you'll be when I talk to Dr. Christian. Where is he?
0: Still fishing.
2: Fishing? That makes a nice story. You know as well as I do that Dr. Christian hasn't been on a fishing trip at all.
0: What?
2: Just look what the Morning City paper has to say.
0: Where?
2: Right there, under Visitors in the City.
0: Dr. Paul Christian of River's End was seen coming out of the Palace Hotel last evening with...
2: And was seen coming out of the Palace Hotel. And I don't think it's possible to come out of something that you haven't gone in.
0: Oh, I don't know. What about a chicken coming out of an egg?
2: Oh, well, chickens have nothing to do with it. You've lied to me, deceived me.
3: Who's deceived who about what?
2: Oh, Dr. Christian. Oh, Judy, she's deceived me about chickens coming out of eggs and... Oh, I'm going to hell spell.
3: Oh, no.
2: Oh, but I am. Oh, Doctor, I feel awful.
3: Here now, sit down. Just relax. You see if you're running a little fever. Open the mouth. Now close. That's it, Judy. Get my stethoscope, will you? Thanks.
0: How was the trip?
3: Oh, fine. Pretty hot. Now open, Mrs. Withers.
2: Did you say pretty hot?
3: Mm-hmm. Hottest I've ever seen it.
2: Oh, but, Doctor, what does that mean?
3: Oh, usually violent electrical disturbances in the interior.
2: Oh, my. Oh, what does a person do when that happens?
3: Well, the best thing to do, Mrs. Withers, is just to give up.
2: Give up?
3: Yes, no use trying to fish in weather like that. Here, take this, Judy. Well, Mrs. Withers, you seem to be in a pretty good condition.
2: Oh, but I'm going to have a spell, Doctor. I can feel it coming on. Oh, can't you do something for me?
3: Well, yes, it just so happens that I think I can.
2: Oh, Doctor.
3: There have been some recent scientific discoveries about spells like yours, Mrs. Withers.
2: Oh, tell me.
3: And one of the most effective gastronomic agents has been...
2: Yes, yes.
3: Carrots.
2: Oh, carrots.
3: So I think I'll put you on a diet of raw carrots.
2: Oh, but you know I don't like carrots. I hate carrots.
3: Well, we all have to do things we don't like, Mrs. Withers. Now, any time you feel the spell coming on, you're just going on a diet of raw carrots for about 3 days. And after that, drop in and tell me how you are.
2: Oh, but there must be some other...
3: Nothing but carrots, Mrs. Withers. Just raw carrots. And don't come in until you try them for 3 days.
2: Oh, yes, but I...
3: Goodbye, Mrs. Withers.
2: Oh.
3: Don't laugh. I'll bid you an ice cream soda. It works.

0: Well, Judy, anything happened while I was away?
1: Oh, a few things, but they can wait. Tell me about your vacation.
0: Oh, there's nothing much to tell. I didn't do much.
1: Just loafed around the shack, I suppose.
0: Did my share of loafing.
1: And had a nice rest.
0: Yes, sir. Why, I feel like another man.
1: You must be another man, because Dr. Paul Christian wasn't on a fishing trip. He was in the city.
0: Huh? What's that?
1: Read this.
0: Oh.
1: Yes. Oh.
0: Well, to tell you the truth,
1: yes, I... Yes, why don't you?
0: I did go to the city. You see, there was a little trouble about...
1: Oh, I'll answer it. Dr. Christian's office? Oh, yes, Jerry, I'm leaving in about 15 minutes. Meet me at the drugstore. Did I hear what? Swampy Martin's boy. He's... Oh, Jerry. But it couldn't have been Dr. Christian. He was in the city. Yes, it was. No. Yes.
0: Listen to me. I operate on him. I had to. He was...
2: Are you Dr. Paul Christian?
0: Yes.
2: My name's Thorne. I want to have a talk with you in private.

0: 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Men, are you troubled with scalp dryness? 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Our story continues now with the scene laid in Dr. Christian's rooms behind the office. The time is late afternoon of the same day.
1: I had orders from my paper to get an interview or else.
2: Oh, but why should a newspaper be interested in a thing like this?
1: Why? When a doctor operates with kitchen knives on the floor of a fishing shack and saves a boy's life?
2: Oh, that's...
1: Say, do you know what they told me at the Central Hospital? That it was one of the most remarkable pieces of surgery they'd ever seen. But go ahead. What happened after you operated?
2: Well, there isn't much more to tell. For the next two or three days, I didn't get much sleep.
1: Mm-hmm.
2: But he was a strong and healthy boy, and he pulled through fine. Well, when he was well enough to move, I took him to the city, to Central Hospital, and he's doing splendidly.
1: What was your idea of being so doggone mysterious about the affair? The hospital said you were at the hotel said you were at the hospital, and then I finally discovered you'd left the city.
2: Well, you see, I didn't want Judy, she's my office girl, to find out. But I might as well have been open and about board. She found out anyhow. Mr. Thorne, if you have any dark secrets in your life, don't ever move to a small town.
1: Say, you know, Dr. Christian, after hearing what they said about you at Central Hospital, I wonder what you're doing in a small town. Why are you wasting your time in a place like this? Have you ever thought of leaving?
2: Well, yes. Yes, I guess I have.
1: Then here's something to think about. Right now is the time to do it. When the news of this operation breaks in tomorrow's papers, you're going to be famous.
2: Oh, I don't know.
1: Well, I do. And you ought to be in this city where you'll have the opportunity to do the important work you can do. I'd like to get a statement for the paper about what your future plans are.
2: You want to quote me, you mean?
1: Yeah, that's it.
2: Well, you can say that I've been very happy here in River's End. Oh, it's such a nice little town. But then, of course, I know there's no big opportunities here. I know that as long as I stay, I'll just be a country doctor.
1: So when do you plan to leave? Next week?
2: No. No, I couldn't get away next week.
1: Maybe in a month, huh?
2: I'm afraid not. Fact is, I don't think I can get away at all.
1: You can't get away at all. You mean you're staying here? But why?
2: You see, well, a patient of mine, Mrs. Withers, she's going to have a spell.

0: And so we take leave of River's End for the present, secure in the feeling that we can look in again on the old town next Sunday afternoon to find Dr. Christian at home among the friends and patients who could not do without him. Before we sign off, though, we want you to meet some of the artists you're going to become well acquainted with this winter. Rosemary DeCamp, who played Judy Price.
1: Hello, everybody. 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
0: Good girl, Rosemary. Now here is Noreen Gamil, who played Mrs. Withers.
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Next Sunday at this same time, the Cheeseboro Manufacturing Company, makers of Vaseline preparations, will present Chapter 2 in the story of Paul Christian, the Doctor of River's End, with Gene Herschelt in the title role. Gene Herschelt appears on this program through the courtesy of 20th Century Fox.

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0: Tonight, the Screen Directors Playhouse is pleased to present a love story as everlasting as time. And here are two Academy Award nominees to recreate their original roles, Jimmy Stewart and Eleanor Parker.
1: Jimmy, since you created the original role of Chris in the motion picture Next Time We Love, I think it's only fitting that you tell the people a little about it.
2: Well, thank you, Eleanor. Next Time We Love is the story of Chris and Cicely and what they did with their lives. It's sentimental, warm, tender, and above all, human. I assure you it'll live a long time in your memories. But before we begin, here's Jimmy Wallington.
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0: Did you see the item hidden away in the corner of the drama page? Cicely Tyler, at the height of her career, has retired from the theater. No further detail, no clues to the reason. It was that cold, that blunt. Well, my name is Tom Abbott. Cicely was and is my great friend. And although I respect her obvious desire for privacy, I feel her story should be told. Let's see, it began in 1942 while she was a junior at college and terribly in love with a young newspaper man, Chris.
1: Newark, Elizabeth, Brenton Junction, Trenton and Atlantic City, all aboard.
2: In a moment I'll be leaving, and the train goes so fast. It's pretty awful.
3: Oh, darling, now don't talk like that.
2: Parting is such sweet sorrow. Whoever said that?
3: That's Juliet.
2: A lot she knew. It'll be weeks and weeks, won't it, before we...
3: No, no, but you'll be busy.
2: Oh, yes. Junior prom, little boys from Princeton, rehearsals at the Merchant of Venice, and student council.
3: Well, anyway, it's just one more year after that.
2: Time enough for you to meet girls who've already gotten started. Newspaper women and artists and, well, not just college girls.
3: Yes, and time enough for you to meet a lot of college guys who have lots of time over weekends. And I don't mean that any more than you meant what you told me.
2: Oh, but Chrissy, if you did meet a girl you didn't have to wait for, I'd understand.
3: What would you understand?
2: Well, it doesn't seem fair to you, that's all. A girl away at college is such a useless person to be in love with.
3: Oh, darling, you're very sweet and understanding about my problems, but do you mind very much if I just go on loving you and do without the artist or the newspaper woman or whatever she is?
2: If there was one, I'd come right up and scratch her eyes out.
1: What?
3: Well, that means you, dear. Here, up the steps you go.
2: Oh, bye, Chris.
3: Well, I suppose there's some satisfaction in doing what's sensible.
2: Yes, particularly when there isn't much choice.
3: Yeah.
2: You ought to do what I do. When you get up in the morning, you should say to yourself, every day and every way, I'm getting sensibler and sensibler.
3: Yeah.
2: Oh, bye, Chris. I love you.
3: Cicely, what would happen if you didn't take this train?
2: It wouldn't matter if you wanted me to stay.
3: Come on, jump, Cicely. Here in my arms.
2: Oh, darling.

0: Oh, Chris, I like your apartment.
1: You know, lots of people that got famous afterwards lived in this house. Oh, Henry did when he was broke, and a whole lot. Cicely, what's the matter? You're shaking.
0: No, I'm not.
1: Oh, my darling. Say you're glad, and I'll be glad. Or say you're sorry, if that's true. I'll send you back to college in the next train. I'll think of some excuse that'll be all right.
0: Oh, I'm glad.
1: But what made you decide not to take the train?
0: You asked me not to.
1: No, I mean, what made you say yes?
0: Oh, I made up my mind long ago I'd say yes, if you ever asked me to stay. There's never been anyone else for me.
1: Nor for me.
0: Oh, Chris, I can't be sensible. Not when you're so close and I'm so happy.
1: Well, where do I sit, here?
0: Well, just not too close, Chris. Just because I got off that train, I don't want you to think, well, I mean, it isn't necessary.
1: To what?
0: Well...
1: Are you trying to tell me that I don't have to marry you?
0: Yes.
1: Oh, my darling.
0: Well, one of us has to be sensible. You know, a girl of 21 is older in many ways than a man is at 26.
1: Oh, what big eyes you have, Grandma.
0: No, I'm serious. If you came to me and said, Grandma, I love this girl, and I earn $50 a week as a newspaper reporter, and, oh, I want to marry her and live happily ever after, do you know what I'd say?
1: No. What would you say, Grandma?
0: I'd say it's the spring, my son. Nothing but the spring.
1: The trouble with you, Grandma, you're too old-fashioned.
0: The trouble with you, Grandpa, is I adore you.
2: I thought you were alone, Chris. I'm sorry.
1: No. Come on in, Tommy. There's a friend of mine, Cicely. He lives downstairs in front, and he's in the motion picture business, and he's crazy. Tommy, this is Cicely.
0: How do you do, Tommy?
3: How do you do?
1: Tommy, how would you like to be a witness at our wedding?
3: What's this about a wedding?
1: Yeah.
3: Yours, I suppose? When?
1: Right away. Let's get going.

0: Oh, no, no, no, wait. Don't drink it all. I want to propose a toast. Here's to Tommy. May he be as good a friend of Chris and Cicely as he is of just Chris.
1: Oh, that's a very nice toast. Even if it did go up your nose.
0: Oh, I guess I'm not used to drinking champagne. Oh, I'm so happy.
2: Uh-oh, I've got to call the office.
1: Oh, why bother? They get newspapers out every day.
2: Yeah, I'd better call them. I'll be right back.
1: I wonder what they do to newspaper men to make them work so hard,
3: Maybe they hypnotize
0: him. They don't have to do anything to Chris.
1: I know, he likes his work. I envy him.
0: I hope he never stops. I think that's what makes him such an exciting person. I'm sorry.
1: No, it's all right. It's your wedding night. Go ahead, talk about it.
0: There doesn't seem to be much on my mind except my marriage and what I've got to do not to spoil it.
1: I should be getting to worry a little bit early. It's only 11 o'clock.
0: I'm in such a whirl I can't make sense, but what I mean is this. Well, I've made a resolution, and I'm simply not going to be a burden to Chris.
1: Yeah, well, how do you propose not being a burden?
0: I'm going to have work of my own to do. I'd like to go on the stage.
1: Oh, can you act?
0: Oh, I did quite a lot in college.
1: Well, I know a lot of people in the theater. Maybe I can help you.
0: Oh, that'd be nice.
1: Uh-oh, here comes Chris with a sad look. Bad news from the front.
2: Well, of all the dirty tricks I ever heard of.
0: What's the matter?
2: Somebody just murdered Dutch Hoffler.
1: Friend of yours?
2: Yeah. No. He's a gangster. They want me to go over to Jersey City right away and get the dope.
1: But didn't you tell them this was your wedding night?
2: Yeah, I told them that, and they told me Dutch Hoffler just got murdered. So what about it?
0: Of course you have to go, darling.
2: But it's not a very nice wedding night for you. I don't know when I'll be back, honey.
0: I wouldn't marry a newspaper man. Goodbye, darling. I'll be waiting for you.

0: Chris. Oh, Chris, have I wonderful news.
1: Fine, fine. Hand me that eraser, will you, honey?
0: Chris, Tommy got me a part in a play. Isn't that marvelous?
1: Wonderful, wonderful.
0: Listen.
1: Listen to this, Cicely.
0: Chris, I wanted to read my part to you.
1: Oh, well, I was just finishing this thing about Winston Churchill for Sunday.
0: Oh, were you? Yeah. Well, read it to me.
1: You want to hear it, man?
0: Oh, yes, yes.
1: Here's what I have. The disaster in London was a nightmare 5 days old, and now panic reigned. There was no food, water was scarce, and overhead waves of Luftwaffe dropped their bombs of degradation. Only one man to rally the prostrate nation, Winston Churchill, raised his voice above the babbling panic and put new courage into the hearts of his countrymen.
0: Oh, that's grand, Chris.
1: You think it's all right, huh? You don't think I'm a little too fancy with it?
0: Oh, I should say not.
1: No, I don't know. I don't know. Maybe I'll tone it down.
0: Oh, no,
1: a little,
0: no. I wouldn't change a word of it. No.
1: You wouldn't?
0: No. Oh, look, Chris, here's the play script. Would you mind cueing me? I'd like to be sure of my lines.
1: Oh, sure, yeah. Where do I start?
0: Oh, right there. Right.
1: Here?
0: Yes.
1: Oh, it says a bell ring. Is that right?
0: Yes.
1: Well, I'll make a ting-a-ling-a-ling.
0: Yes, Mr. Cranton?
1: A little buttered toast.
0: Yes, Mr. Cranton. Oh, Mr. Cranton, I hope you won't mind my saying this, but...
1: Go ahead, my child.
0: I couldn't help overhearing what Mr. Brown said to you, and I want you to know I'm terribly sorry, and if there's... Well, I'd do anything to help you. Anything at all.
1: Mm-hmm. Look, darling, that last line...
0: Yes, what about it?
1: Well, I don't think you mean that you'd do anything for him. I mean, when you say anything at all like that, it sort of sounds like you meant that...
0: Well, that's the way I did in rehearsal, exactly like that.
1: I know, but after all, you're just playing a maid's part. You don't have to get so emotional about it.
0: I'm not emotional.
1: All right, okay. All right, now go on. Let's see, now, kind of you. That's kind of you. What's the matter? Kind of you.
0: I just maybe better go myself.
1: Well, I'm sorry, darling. I didn't think you minded a little honest criticism.
0: I don't mind criticism, but you wouldn't like it if I made fun of your stories. Anyway, I don't need to do it now.
1: Well, wait a minute.
0: No, it's all right.
1: Darling, I didn't mean to hurt your feelings.
0: It's all right, Chris, really.
1: Scott's honor, I'll never tell you how to act again. Come on over here to me.
0: Oh, Chris, I'm such a goose. Darling, I'm so ashamed of myself for taking myself so seriously.
1: Well, I got a lot of nerve, too. Imagine me trying to be a director, huh?
0: It is fun, though, isn't it? Each of us so busy and getting on a little.
1: That's just the way we figured it, wasn't it?
0: Oh, Chris, can it keep on like this? Getting better and better month after month. Sometimes I'm so happy it frightens me.
1: No, you're always wanting to worry about something.
0: Please, read me the rest of your story.
1: No, sir. No, after you've read me your scene.
0: Give me a kiss first.

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0: Months sped by for Chris and Cicely. A play was a hit, and she was in for a long run. As for Chris, he had made the big jump. He had realized a life's ambition and had just become a foreign correspondent. Cicely and he were at a table for two at the Chez Mignonette, celebrating the occasion. On the surface, everything appeared just about perfect. But...
1: Chris.
2: What, dear?
1: I don't think I'd better go with you next week.
2: Not go to England with me, but we agreed.
1: I know, but I've been thinking about it very hard.
2: Well, hey, what's all this about? You're not going, but why? Well,
1: one thing is the money, my passage over with.
2: But I'll be getting a good salary.
1: Well, it isn't only the money, darling. After all, you're starting a new job. You shouldn't have to have me on your mind.
2: I've done all right so far with you on my mind.
1: Yes, I know, but... Oh, Chris, don't talk about it tonight anyway.
2: What's the real reason you don't want to go?
1: I told you.
2: No. There's something else.
1: Well, I guess it's the same reason I don't want to ask Mr. Jennings to give someone else my part.
2: Are you kidding?
1: Well, after all, I did get good notices, and I had such a good start. It seems ashamed.
2: Yeah, the notices were good, weren't they? Well, that's a pretty good story. Newspaper man marries actress, the paths diverge.
1: Chris, and... I thought you were glad about my working.
2: Well, it was all right while we were waiting for a break.
1: You mean while you were waiting for a break? I think I'd like a drink, please. As long as we're supposed to be having a good time.
2: I think you've had about enough.
1: If I hadn't told you, you wouldn't have known I had any. You're just being unreasonable.
2: I'm perfectly reasonable. But I guess it's my own fault. I should have known what would happen if I let you go on the stage.
1: Let me!
2: Well, I encourage you then. I couldn't help it if you got stage struck.
1: Stage struck? Me? Well, now, how could I be stage struck when I'm already on the stage?
2: I don't know. A couple of critics flatter you, and then you go crazy.
1: Well, last I see things in their true light.
2: Now, what's that? A line from the play?
1: Chris, would you mind lending me a dollar, please?
2: Not at all, certainly.
1: Thank you. I'll pay you back tomorrow. I'm going home. By myself.
2: Wait. Cicely, wait a minute. Oh, darling, don't cry. Gee whiz, what happened to us?
1: I don't know.
2: Well, that wasn't me saying all those things. But it just the thought of leaving you and coming so suddenly the way it did, it just made me sick all over. Well, what's it going to be like when I really have to be without you?
1: Shh. Oh, Chris, I want to say something to you, and I don't know how... Am I all you want of women in the world?
2: You're all I'll ever want of women in this world.
1: And there's nothing can hurt us, my Chris, because you're all I want of men.

0: I'm going to miss him, Tommy. I'm going to miss him terribly.
1: I know. Cigarette? Cicely, I suppose you know what you're doing, but just whose career are you thinking of, his or yours?
0: It isn't altogether a question of careers, Tommy. It was simply that I didn't think I'd be of much help to him in England.
1: Oh, can't quite believe that.
0: Well, if I were more or less sick for months and he had to worry about doctors and where to get milk for the baby.
1: But, oh, naturally Chris doesn't know.
0: Certainly not, and you must promise not to let him know.
1: Well, do you really think his career, or any career for that matter, is that important?
0: I don't know, Tommy. At the time it seemed right, maybe. Maybe I've done something I'll regret for the rest of my life. All I know is that if I'd told him about the baby, he wouldn't have gone.
1: Cicely, sometimes I think you're one of the wisest women I've ever known. And at other times, I think you're just a little girl with a lot of romantic nonsense in her head. And at the moment, I don't know which. The months that followed were very difficult for Cicely. Yet she never complained. Her letters to Chris were filled with her own kind of good cheer, but I worried about her. Especially as the time grew near when she was to have her baby. And then suddenly it happened. The baby was born. Cicely was gravely ill. I cabled Chris immediately, and he returned as quickly as humanly possible. But it cost him his job as a foreign correspondent.
0: Oh, Chris.
2: Oh, darling.

0: Sometimes the best intentions go amiss. You try to help friends, and instead you find yourself hurting them. Now that I can look back into the past and get a clear picture, I'd say the turning point in the life of Cicely and Chris came one afternoon in Central Park, while Chris was waiting for Cicely to arrive. For lack of a baby carriage, he was holding little Kit in his arms. He was accosted by a curious youngster.
1: Hi, mister.
2: Hello, how are you?
1: Crybaby, isn't he?
2: No, I wouldn't say that, no.
1: Is it your baby?
2: Yes, it's my baby.
1: Where's his mother?
2: She's out doing some errands.
1: What is she doing?
2: I said she's out doing some errands.
1: Huh. Hasn't your baby got a nurse?
2: No.
1: Oh, it must not be much of a baby.
2: All right, now come on, get out of here. Go and get your father. I can't hit you, but I'll beat his brains in.
1: Cry, baby, cry,
2: come
1: baby.
2: Come on, get out of here.
3: The carriage awaits, my lord.
2: Cecily, what's this? What?
3: Oh, Kit, look.
2: A baby carriage.
3: What? Yeah, see? They had one with four wheel brakes, but I think you'd like this one. Put him in, Chris.
2: Well, sure. Well, where did you... Well, you got a new hat on, a suit. Where'd you
3: where get... did I get the money?
2: Yeah.
3: Well, I just got an advance on my salary.
2: Huh?
3: You see, last week Tommy took me to see Michael Jennings, and today he gave me a 6 months contract.
2: A 6 months contract?
3: Yeah, here it is.
2: Well, it says $150 a week there.
3: Yes. It is fantastic, isn't it? Oh, Chris, darling, don't you see what it means? We can get a full-time nurse for Kit and pay all the back rent we owe.
2: Yeah, it came just in time, didn't it? When do you start?
3: Next week.
2: Oh, next week, huh? Well, that's wonderful. That's wonderful for you.
3: It's wonderful for both of us.
2: No, you're doing what you want to do. That's all it counts. Donnie, you remember that circus job I told you about? I'm going to take that.
3: Chris, you can't do that. Publicity man for a circus? Oh, no, not after all the things you've done.
2: I'll pay the rent for the nurse and Kit.
3: Well, you don't have to do that now. You can wait.
2: I've waited long enough. I'm tired of feeling ashamed of myself. I've been a flop as a husband and a father. I'm just stuck on myself because I once was a foreign correspondent.
3: Oh, darling, please don't take that circus job now.
2: I've got to. I just can't talk about it anymore. I've just got to do something. I'll see you tonight, Cicely.
4: Sit down, Mrs. Tyler.
3: Thank you, Mr. Carteret. I came to talk to you about my husband. I don't think you quite understand what happened while he was a foreign correspondent for your paper in England.
4: Do you know that the night your husband left our office in England, there was an attempted assassination of a very high person in politics? I'll suppose it had been successful.
3: Oh, that would have been very dreadful, wouldn't it? Or I might have died when my baby was born and Chris still in England. But neither of those things happened. And in the meantime, a good newspaper man is eating his heart out, and you're going without someone you need.
4: When I send a man halfway across the world to keep his eyes open for me, I want a man I can trust.
3: Oh, Mr. Carteret, didn't you ever make a mistake? Didn't you once do something that wasn't quite in the line of duty? And didn't anyone ever give you a second chance?
4: Mrs. Tyler, they don't run newspapers on second chances. Oh, I realize this must have made things difficult financially for you and your husband. Now, it's unfortunate.
3: Financially? Oh, I don't think you quite understand why I'm here.
4: Well, why did you come?
3: Because I want Chris to be doing the things he was meant for. That's a promise I made to myself.
4: All the newspaper men's wives I've ever known wanted their husbands to get out of the business.
3: It's his life, Mr. Carteret.
4: You really want your husband to be a newspaper man?
3: So long as that's what he wants.
4: What's his number?
3: Oh, Chelsea 7883.
4: Get me Chelsea 7883. How about China?
3: China?
4: Yes, China, the Far East. If he sticks at it this time, he'll get everything he ever hoped for. Oh, there'll be months when he's off in the interior. You won't even hear from him. Probably won't even see him for years. Do you want me to forget it?
3: No. And he'll stick at it. I won't do anything to bring him back this time.
0: Years began to roll on. The name Chris Tyler, foreign correspondent, was a household word. Everyone looked for his reports on China, Russia, and every other godforsaken land. As for Cicely, her life could be summed up with her latest review. Critics acclaimed Cicely Tyler the outstanding dramatic success of the year, the most glamorous star in a decade.
3: Sorry, Tommy. I couldn't get home sooner. Important interview, you know.
0: Oh, sure. Here's a letter from Chris. Hey, does he finally know you're moving?
3: No.
0: Why are you, anyway?

0: What's the matter with the house in Connecticut?
1: Well, it's all right for weekends and for Kit, but when I'm in town, well, it isn't very convenient. There's no place to entertain.
0: Took you long enough to discover that.
1: Yes, I know. I think I kept hoping I'd hear Chris come running up the stairs again. Now I want a place of my own things.
0: Mm. Any particular news from Chris?
1: Yes, he's coming home in a few weeks.
0: To stay?
1: No, he'll only have a few days till he has to go back.
0: I wonder if he's changed as much as you have.
1: I wonder, too. Tommy, what's happened to me? I should be happy, and instead I'm frightened.
0: Why, Cicely?
1: Chris must have learned to live alone, too.
0: Living alone or together? It's not important for you or Chris?
1: I don't feel married to him anymore.
0: That doesn't make any difference to you either.
1: Why, do you know, there have been whole days lately when I haven't thought of him once. That's a strange kind of love. I don't understand it. We had so much together once.
2: Mrs. Tyler, Mr. Tyler has arrived.
1: Have him come in.
2: Thank you, ma'am.
1: Hello, Chris.
2: Hello, Cicely.
1: You're looking very well.
2: Well, you are, too. Better than I've ever seen you. How's Kit?
1: Fine. He's much bigger than you'd imagine. He's in the country now.
2: Oh, yes. Tommy told me you'd taken a place in Connecticut, too.
1: Just for the summer, for Kit. It's very pleasant there. Won't you sit down?
2: Oh, thanks. Tommy met me at the boat.
1: Yes, he told me he was going to meet you.
2: Yes, he told me he told you that he would.
1: Oh. I have some cocktails ready. Do you think it's too early for them?
2: No, I don't think so. I think it'd be a great help to both of us. Here, can I help you?
1: Yes, you can get some ice in the kitchen. I'll go along.
2: Hey, this is the first refrigerator I've ever seen outside of a magazine.
1: Get the ice out of those trays.
2: Sure. How do you do it?
1: Well, pour some hot water over them now. Look what you've done, Chris.
2: Here's a towel. I'll dry you. You know, I used to do all right with an ice pick.
1: Hand me the shaker.
2: Cicely, I'm sorry I upset you so.
1: Chris, how would you like to drive down and see Kit?
2: Oh, yes, I'd like that very much.
1: It isn't far, and I think you'll love the place. Kit can show you his pony.
2: What? Like, Kit on a pony?
1: Oh, sure, he goes riding every morning. You could stay, and... Of course, if you have any other plans, it might interfere.
2: Well, I had planned to see Carteret in the morning. Perhaps there's a train I could get back tonight.
1: Yes, there's one that gets you in at 11.
2: Well, that's fine. That's... Cicely, I've been away a long time, but there's one thing that may make our meeting a little less difficult. I want you to know that I realize that you've been living your own life, and I want you to realize that I don't want you to feel that I expect anything of you.
1: That's very fair of you. I don't want you to feel that I expect anything of you either.

0: Hey, why does this brandy taste better in Connecticut, Cicely?
1: I'm sure I don't know.
0: Now, you've spent hours telling... I've spent so much time telling me about myself. Now, what about you?
1: Me? Oh, I've had a very good winter, very busy. My show just closed last week.
0: No, I mean you.
1: I've had Kit.
0: Is that enough?
1: Something to live for. If it hadn't been for Kit, I don't know that I'd have been altogether faithful to your memory.
0: Do you know, I've made up my mind I wasn't going to ask you that. I never was so glad to hear anything in my life.
1: Is that what you were thinking of all afternoon when we were being so very reasonable?
0: Well, something like that, I guess. Well, I guess I'd better hurry if I'm going to catch that train. Cicely, I wonder, do you know, I'd like to see Kit once more.
1: Oh, yes, come on.
0: Oh, this is nice.
1: That's my room. Kit's in here.
0: Do you think it'll wake him up if I kiss him goodbye?
1: No, go ahead.
0: But he's stirring.
1: It doesn't matter.
0: There's a smile on his face. I guess he thought it was you.
1: Oh, no, he knows you by now.
0: Good night, Kit. Good night, son. Come on, Cicely.
1: I'm sorry I'm not able to send you back in the car, but it's William's night off.
0: Oh, that's all right. I'm used to trains.
1: Yes, I know. I'll be in town tomorrow. It'll be fun showing you all the new places.
0: I'm looking forward to that.
1: You'll phone me tomorrow, then?
0: Yes, all right. Well, I better hurry. I'll miss that train.
1: Chris.
0: Darling.
1: What would happen if you didn't take that train?
0: Oh, my darling.

0: Cicely, how long have we known each other?
1: Well, I'd say it's about 9 years.
0: It's a long time, isn't it?
1: I should say not. I expect to know you for at least 50 more.
0: I hope. I had a letter from Chris this morning.
1: Did you?
0: Yeah, he's left Korea. He's gone to Switzerland. You going to join him?
1: I don't know. It depends on whether I open my play in the fall or this summer.
0: Yeah. You know, it's funny his resigning from his job unless he feels he's done everything he started out to do.
1: He's come a long way, hasn't he?
0: Yes, he has. What's this book he's going to write?
1: Did he tell you about it?
0: Mm-hmm.
1: I don't know. He always said he'd never write a book. Look, tell me about the beautiful blonde that Winchell reports you running around with. What's her name?
0: Oh, Elaine. Her name's Elaine. Elaine Martin.
1: Are you in love with her?
0: Well, you couldn't exactly call it a love match. We just like each other. It might work out.
1: Well, what are you waiting for?
0: You.
2: The promise of always.
1: Tommy.
0: Even after 9 years, it may sound a little sudden. Would you divorce Chris and marry me?
1: Because we just like each other, like you and Elaine?
0: No. No, it isn't quite the same, at least for me. You see, I happen to be in love with you.
1: I didn't know, Tommy.
0: Well, I didn't intend you should. But I've loved you ever since I can remember.
1: I've always taken everything for granted. I never thought of you at all. Except, well, as someone I could turn to. It wasn't very nice of me, was it?
0: No. You've always loved Chris. Do you still? Yeah, I know you do. Even though he'd rather write a book than come back to you. How many times have you two been together in the last 5 years since you came back from China?
1: Once in Paris, 2 weeks in Lucerne, 4 times altogether, but never for very long. Since China, there's always either my work or his.
0: What's in the way this time, except the book?
1: Evidently, he doesn't want to see me.
0: Well, then, will you, Cicely?
1: Marry you?
0: Yes.
1: Tommy, you make me very proud. Perhaps we could be happy together, only.
0: Even that much from you makes me feel happier than I know what to do about. Well, I suppose I...
1: Tommy.
0: Huh?
1: Come and sit down. Tommy, Chris has asked me if I want a divorce. He's done and said everything he could to tell me he doesn't love me anymore. Still, I feel I must wait. I don't know what for, but I must wait, no matter how lonely I am.
0: I understand.
1: Tommy, that song they're playing on the radio. The day I was married, and I thought I was to go back to college, they played it while I was in Chris's apartment.

0: Well, hello, Mr. Carteret. Welcome to Geneva.
1: Hello, Chris.
0: When I got your cable to meet you, I felt as though I was right back in the city room receiving one of your assignments.
1: Ah, you forget the rest. I said as a personal favor. I don't think I ever put that in any of my assignments. Yes, Chris, they gave me a dinner and presented me with a gold watch.
0: Yeah, it's very hard to imagine you on a vacation.
1: Oh, I'm not. After 30 years, I am back by my own request, back to being a foreign correspondent. Now I can find out things for myself.
0: Wonderful. I think that's marvelous. Where do you begin?
1: Oh, I don't know. Maybe I'll go to Berlin. Like to go with me?
0: Berlin? Oh, I'd like to, but I'm afraid I can't. Would you like to order?
1: Oh, later. I was almost sure when I got your letter, Chris. Now that I see you, I'm sure. Of what are you going to die?
0: Well, whatever made you think I'm going to die?
1: Your letter of resignation sounded more like a last will and testament.
0: All right, then. The germs you find in China are as unclassified as the people. They don't even know the names of the one I've collected. All they know is what they're doing to me.
1: By they, I suppose you mean the doctors.
0: Yes, yes, I've been to enough of them.
1: Is that why they sent you to Switzerland?
0: Yes, they thought it would prolong things a little.
1: Well, there's nothing much to say except you've done good work.
0: Oh, several hundred front-page stories buried in the files.
1: Yellowing files, Chris. Don't forget the adjective.
0: Yes, well, thanks anyway for not being sympathetic.
1: How about the famous Cicely Tyler?
0: I haven't told her. She imagines I'm here writing a book, which I'm not.
1: Well, don't you think you'd better tell her? One last wifely gesture won't do her any harm.
0: No, a wifely gesture is something I've never wanted of Cicely. I had a cable from her this morning. She wants me to meet her at Lucerne in a month.
1: Lucerne?
0: Yes, we spent several weeks there together 2 years ago.
1: Well, suppose she guesses when she sees you.
0: No, I'm a pretty good actor, you know.
1: Aren't you being a little on the heroic side?
0: No. No. No, it's not heroism. It's just that we've known the best of each other, and I wanted to end with that still true, that's all.
1: I wonder if you have any idea how rarely one finds a couple like you in Sicily. Not just one of you having the courage to live alone, but both of you.
0: Well, most of the time, there wasn't any choice.
1: Oh, one of you could have got frightened and hung on the other's neck and drowned both of you in a sea of matrimonial bliss. That's what usually happens. It's amazing, the things people ask of love. They expect it to protect them, keep them from being bored, make them work harder. In fact, they want everything except love. I remember the first time I met her. There was a look in her eyes when she spoke of you. I'm sorry, Chris. What you and Cicely have doesn't die out. Now, let's order a bottle of wine and discuss the only proper topic for you and me, the newspaper business.
0: All right. On one condition. You let me buy the bottle of wine. You know, it was always my ambition when I was a cub reporter to know the managing editor well enough to take him out and buy him a drink, you know.

0: Come in. Hello, Cicely.
1: Chris.
0: You didn't let me know what time you'd get here. I'd been down the lobby waiting.
1: I motored up, you know.
0: Yes, you're looking marvelous.
1: Thank you.
0: How's Kit?
1: Fine. He's staying at Tommy's ranch in California.
0: Oh, well, that ought to be fun for him.
1: Chris, you're looking terribly tired.
0: Well, I've been working pretty hard.
1: On your book?
0: Yes.
1: How's it coming?
0: Oh, it's beginning to shape up.
1: Yes? Tell me about it.
0: Well, it's that novel I swore I'd never write. Well, won't you sit down, Cecily? I'll get some tea or something to drink.
1: No, thank you. In your last letter, Chris, you asked me if I wanted a divorce.
0: Well, naturally, it can't go on like this, being half married and half not married.
1: No, I suppose not. Tell me, Chris, it isn't just because of your book that you're staying away, is
0: no.
1: it? No. I didn't think so, but I had to be sure. What is it, Chris?
0: Well, it's rather hard to explain, but it's just that one day I realized that I'd stopped thinking about you for quite some time. Things like that happen, you know.
1: Well, that seems a fairly complete explanation. Why didn't you write me that in the letter?
0: Well, I thought you would guess.
1: It's peaceful here.
0: Yes, it's... I like it much better out of season. How's Tommy?
1: Fine.
0: Is he still in love with you?
1: Yes. Just before I left, he asked me if I wouldn't divorce you and marry him.
0: Do you want to?
1: I'm thinking about it.
0: It might be a very good thing for you. After the rotten time you've had with me.
1: Chris, did you ever hear me say I had a rotten time with you?
0: We've been happy together when we've been together, of course, but that's not enough for a lifetime.
1: Often enough for me. Cigarette?
0: No, thanks. I've given them up.
1: Well, there doesn't seem much left to say. Much reason for my staying. I could almost get back to Innsbruck in time for dinner.
0: Oh, but must you go now?
1: Why?
0: I thought perhaps you'd stay here for dinner, or perhaps you'd rather not.
1: Bye, Christopher. Maybe the next time we live, we'll have time for each other. I'm being rather stupid, aren't I? I'm making such a tragedy of things. I don't really have to go for another 3 days. Oh, couldn't we just forget everything that's happened and have a gay and amusing time like old friends?
0: But
1: there's so many places we never saw here, Chris. I've got a car and... Oh, let's have a real holiday.
0: But first of all,
1: we'll have dinner. I know. We'll go to that little place up in the valley where we went the last time, you remember?
0: Yes, I remember.
1: All right. Call for me about 7, huh?

0: Oh, Otto.
1: Yes, madame.
0: Have you seen Mr. Tyler?
1: He checked out of the hotel an hour ago.
0: What? Well, do you have any idea where he might have gone?
1: Well, the porter took his bags to the railroad station. By the way, he left this note for you.
0: Oh, thank you, Otto. Please have my car brought here immediately.
1: Yeah, bon, madame.
0: Chris. Oh, Chris. What are you doing in this compartment?
2: Well, what does one do in a railroad compartment?
0: Oh, Chris, what is it, Chris?
2: Didn't you get my note?
0: Yes, you said you suddenly found you had to go.
2: Well, I tried to explain this
0: afternoon.
2: Yes,
0: you know, you don't love me anymore. I can understand that, but not your running away from me. Why, you never ran away from anything in your life.
2: I just realized that it wouldn't work, that's all. 3 days of pretending wouldn't only make us both unhappy.
0: You can't even be my friend.
2: We've gotten beyond that.
0: Oh, what is it, Chris?
2: Nothing.
0: But you're hiding something from me.
2: No, there's nothing, I tell you.
0: Chris, it isn't you talking. It isn't. You can't make me believe it. Not even when you tell me you don't love me, I'll never believe that.
2: Please. Please, I can't explain anymore. I just want to get away. I'll have to say goodbye.
0: Oh, not this way, no.
2: Oh, Cecily, I can't. I can't.
0: Chris.
2: I can't.
0: Oh, Chris, Chris, what's the matter with you?
2: Cecily, get that capsule in my coat pocket. Break it.
0: Yes, yes. Oh, here, breathe it. Breathe it in.
2: Thanks. Thanks. I'll be all right.
0: Oh, darling, why didn't I guess?
2: I'll be all right.
0: Are you very sick, Chris?
2: Yes.
0: Where are we going?
2: There's a sanitarium. I've been staying at up near Basel.
0: My darling, tell me.
2: Oh, I love you. Oh, my darling, darling, Cecily, I've always loved you.
3: Item in the drama page read, Cecily Tyler, at the height of her career, has retired from the theater. And now, well, you know the reason. But no matter what the end, somehow in this sometimes dreary and complicated world, their love sheds a luminous light, a beacon to all those who love and live to keep their love alive.

0: Our stars, Jimmy Stewart and Eleanor Parker, will return in just a moment with this week's guest screen director. Next week, the Screen Director's Playhouse brings you two more great stars in one of the timely dramas of our day, Joan Crawford and Frank Lovejoy. And the adaptation for the first time on the air will be The Damned Don't Cry. Now, here are our two Academy nominees, Jimmy Stewart and Eleanor Parker.
1: Eleanor, would you mind if I sort of carry the ball here, so to speak, and say a few words about a very good friend of mine?
2: Go right ahead, Jimmy. And I don't have to be a mind reader to know that you're referring to Mr. E.H. Griffith, the distinguished director of Next Time We Love.
1: That's absolutely right, Eleanor. In my book, Ned Griffith rates with the best in motion picture direction. And, well, all I know, I'll take him on my team anytime. Ladies and gentlemen, I'm proud to present Mr. E.H. Griffith.
3: Thank you, Jimmy, and thank you, Eleanor. Tonight, I think all the praise should go to you. You certainly deserve it, and I mean that sincerely. As I watched your performance here tonight on the Screen Director's Playhouse, I can readily understand why two such fine players were selected as Academy Award nominees. Eleanor, your work in Cage was so memorable, I shall never forget it. And Jimmy, you're, well, there just couldn't be a Harvey without you. In a few hours now, the Oscars will be handed out, and it's my fervent hope that you are both the winners. Good luck and good night.
1: Thank you, and good night, Ned.
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Next Time We Love was presented through the courtesy of Universal International Studios. Now releasing Bill Mauldin's Up Front, starring David Wayne and Tom Ewell. Jimmy Stewart is now appearing in the Universal International production, Harvey. Eleanor Parker is currently working in William Wyler's production for Paramount, Detective Story. E.H. Griffith is currently working with Gene Fowler on his production of Rip Van Winkle. Included in tonight's cast were Stan Farrar, Leon Ledoux, Joel Nessler, and Bruce Kamen. Gerald Moore played Tommy. Next Time We Love was adapted for radio by Jack Rubin. Screen Director's Playhouse is produced by Howard Wiley and directed by Bill Karn. Portions of tonight's broadcast were transcribed. 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

0: for Nick Carter, master detective.
1: Yes, it's another case for that most famous of all manhunters. The detective's ability at solving crime is unequaled in the history of detective fiction. Nick Carter, master detective. Tonight's curious adventure.
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3: And now, a late news bulletin. 9 hours from now, at the stroke of midnight, Johnny Waldron, the blonde-faced killer convicted of the murder of Mrs. Cornelius Fielding, will go to the chair. Just 30 minutes ago, the condemned man made a last request. But Johnny Waldron did not ask for a sumptuous last meal in the tradition of the condemned. Nor did he ask to see his nearest and dearest relative, his wife, Laura. No, Johnny Waldron's request was for something much more dramatic. He asked to see the great detective, Nick Carter. Now, just what this last-minute conference means is anybody's guess. Perhaps a reprieve for Waldron. Perhaps a clue as to what happened to the Fielding jewels, which up to now have not even been found. At any rate, the master detective, Nick Carter, has consented to talk with Waldron and is probably at this very moment entering Death House Row. Keep tuned to this station for further dramatic developments.
4: He's in number one. We moved him to number one this morning. You see, it's a shorter ways to walk to the chair. Number one.
5: Is he all ready to go?
4: Yeah, the barber was in and shaved his head and legs about an hour ago.
5: How are you taking it?
4: Oh, there ain't been a peep out of him. Don't want nothing to eat. Don't want a chaplain. Nothing at all. The only request he's made is to see you. Funny time to ask to see a detective, huh? Now, if you don't mind my asking, Mr. Carter, what made a big shot like you decide to see him?
5: Well, maybe I'm curious to know what's in his mind. Or maybe I'm just a softie about a fellow who's going to die in a few hours.
4: Well, I don't believe that you got any sympathy for a criminal. Not you. Not when a man's a killer. Well, here we are. Here's your company, Waldron.
6: Oh, hi.
5: Hello, Waldron.
6: Oh, Mr. Carter.
7: You got 5 minutes.
5: All right, guard. Well, Johnny?
6: Oh, so you did come. Gosh, I was afraid you wouldn't.
5: Well, I must admit, I was surprised when the warden called me and said you wanted to see me.
6: Yeah, I imagine you were. Gee, it was sure nice of you to come.
5: Let's skip the formalities, Johnny. Time's too short for chit-chat. Come to the point. What's on your mind?
6: Mr. Carter, you think I'm guilty, don't you?
5: Well, didn't follow your case too closely. But you had a fair trial. You were found guilty. What would you have me believe?
6: I'd like to have you believe that I'm innocent.
5: Pretty late in the game to convince anybody of that, Johnny.
6: Oh, I'm not looking for a last-minute reprieve. That isn't what I asked you to come out here for. I got word a little while ago that the governor refused my last request for a reprieve. I just made up my mind that I'd only be kidding myself if I hoped any longer.
5: Why did you want to see me, Johnny?
6: Mr. Carter, I know I haven't got a chance. I'm going to be gone and in just a few hours now. But I could go a lot easier if I thought that maybe someday the world would know the truth. They'd know that Johnny Waldron was innocent.
5: Johnny, if I thought you were innocent, I'd start the wheels turning right now to get your reprieve.
6: Oh, wait. Let me finish, Mr. Carter. I know you don't believe me. Nobody does. I guess I couldn't expect you to believe me after the way things went at the trial. But sitting here in death row, waiting, the idea came to me that maybe Nick Carter would show him someday. Of course, I'd be gone, but, well, you see, there's Laura, my wife. She's going to keep on living, and it'll be hard for her.
5: I suppose she believes you're innocent.
6: Oh, she's stuck by me swell. She's a wonderful woman, and I don't want the world to look on her as the widow of a murderer. Mr. Carter, all I'm asking is that after I'm gone, in your spare time, will you try to prove that they executed the wrong man? Just for my wife's sake.
5: Johnny, if you're innocent, Who do you think did rob the Fielding safe and kill Mrs. Fielding?
6: I don't know, Mr. Carter.
5: What? There's nobody you even suspect?
6: Well, the only one that... No. No, I'm not going to accuse somebody I'm not sure of. I've only got a few more hours to live, and I don't...
5: If you want me to do anything for you, Johnny, you better tell me everything you can about this.
6: No. No. You'll find them for yourself once you start looking.
5: Well, I've got to have some kind of evidence to go on.
6: I don't have any. Cards were stacked so well against me, but go see Laura. She's never stopped working for me. Maybe she knows more by now.
5: Look here. If that's the case, why haven't you had a lawyer working for you right up to the last minute?
6: Lawyers. I never had that kind of dough. Oh, a couple of shysters came around thinking maybe I had the Fielding jewels tucked away someplace. When they found out they weren't going to get a cut, they faded pretty fast. Even if you decide to do anything for me, Mr. Carter, I wouldn't be able to pay you for your trouble. You'd have to do it just as a favor to a dying man.
5: You don't know where the jewels are?
6: Why, no, Mr. Carter. How could I know? I didn't do that job. Look, you go see Laura. She'll tell you whatever she can.
4: All right. Time's up, Mr. Carter.
5: All right, Garrett. Well, Johnny, I'll look into your case.
6: I don't suppose you believe me.
4: I bet he's been telling you an innocent man is being sent to the chair, huh? He tells that to everybody.
5: Did it ever occur to you, Guard, that he might be telling the truth?
4: Why?
5: So long, Johnny. Good luck.
6: Oh, thanks for coming, Mr. Carter. And thanks for whatever you can do for me, sir.
5: I'd very much like to know what happened to those Fielding jewels.
6: Huh? Oh, yes. Well, maybe they'll turn up while you're investigating.
5: Think so? I wonder.
6: Say, Guard, how long is it until I...
4: 8 hours, Johnny. Just 8 hours more.

0: Hello, Nick Carter's office.
1: Oh, Patsy, this is Nick.
0: Oh, Nick, thank heaven you called. This place is a madhouse. The office is filled with reporters. The newspaper and broadcasting companies have been telephoning. The district attorney has been trying to reach you.
1: Well, what's the trouble?
0: They want to know if you're going to try to get a reprieve for Johnny Waldron.
1: Hmm?
0: The DA said he'd stick around his office all evening. And he's contacted the governor, and he'll be on tap, ready.
1: Reprieve? Oh, great heaven, I just talked to the fellow. I don't have any evidence, none whatsoever. What's the matter with the DA?
0: Well, when Nick Carter goes to work on a case, even at the 0 hour, something usually pops.
1: Well, tell him to hang on to the hats a while. And you, Patsy, go up to the courthouse and get a transcript from the Waldron trial. Dig up what you can out of our files about Waldron. I'm heading back from State's prison right away. Meet you in front of the office.
0: All right, Nick. But we're going to have to work fast. They throw the switch in exactly 7 hours and 40 minutes. Waldron was really hired as a chauffeur. It was brought out of the trial that he ingratiated himself with the old lady every chance he got.
1: Oh?
0: You know, Mrs. Fielding was an invalid. Waldron used to carry her up and downstairs and waited on her and all that sort of thing.
1: Mm.
0: He was inside the house a great deal. Then, let's see now. Oh, the gun was traced to Mrs. Fielding's stepson, Tom Fielding. But the prints on the gun were Waldron's.
1: Her stepson lived there with her?
0: Yes, just the two of them.
1: Mm-hmm.
0: Waldron and all the other servants slept out and reported for work in the mornings at 8.
1: When was the body found?
0: On a Thursday night at 10 o'clock, the library of the house. Tom Fielding came home from his club and found her. The safe was open and the jewels and money gone. Of course, any of the servants, as well as Tom Fielding, might have known the combination to the safe. Mrs. Fielding often opened it in front of all of them. The defense harked on that at the trial, but Waldron's prints on the gun and his alibi being so flimsy cooked his goose.
1: I see. See.
0: How did Waldron strike you, Nick? Guilty?
1: It's the evidence that tells the tale in any case, Patsy. If we could find the party who has the missing Fielding jewels...
0: It would look pretty grim for that party.
1: Yes, it wouldn't look good, that's sure.
0: Oh, Nick, look at the time.
1: Ah, 5:50.
0: In 6 hours and 10 minutes, an innocent man may be electrocuted.
1: Oh, no, Patsy. No innocent man will be electrocuted for a crime he didn't do. Well, my name's Nick Carter. And here's our first stop, Patsy. His old tenement house. Laura Waldron lives here.

0: You're very nice to come to see me, especially today.
1: Mrs. Waldron, this is my assistant, Patsy Boone.
0: How do you do, Miss Boone?
2: Hello, Mrs. Waldron.
0: Won't you two sit down? Here, let me dust the chair.
2: Oh, no, no, don't. It's perfectly all right.
0: Since Johnny's been away, I haven't been as good a housekeeper as I used to be. I've no heart for it anymore.
1: Mrs. Waldron, I came to see you because...
0: I know. You went to see my husband. I heard on the radio.
1: Yes, that's right.
0: But it's too late to get Johnny off, isn't it? Besides, we don't have any money to pay a famous detective.
2: Mrs. Waldron, the only thing Nick Carter ever asks is that justice be done.
1: Now, Mrs. Waldron, tell me about Johnny. His habits, what he likes, what he doesn't like.
0: Johnny's good, Mr. Carter. You see, I know he's innocent.
1: But have you proof, Mrs. Waldron?
0: Proof? No. Just my heart tells me he wouldn't kill anybody. But more than that, I know because he was with me at the time the police say she was killed.
1: Prosecution tore his alibi to shreds.
0: Yes, a wife's testimony doesn't count for much in court. Oh, yet how thankful I am that he was with me that night. But I know he's innocent. You understand what I mean, don't you, Miss Bone? You understand when I say the world can stand against your man, but if you know he's right and good and true, you...
2: Mrs. Waldron, isn't there any way at all it can be proved that your husband was home with you that night?
0: No. No. You don't think of providing alibis for staying in your own home. There isn't much I know, but it's ours. Tom Fielding has offered to help me. Now Johnny's going to be...
1: Tom Fielding? You mean the stepson of the woman your husband's convicted of murdering?
0: Yes.
1: In what way has he offered to help you?
0: Money. He knows Johnny isn't a murderer.
2: His testimony in court didn't follow that line, Mrs. Waldron.
0: Of course not. Mr. Fielding had himself to protect.
2: That's right, Nick. Fielding was under suspicion.
0: Just this afternoon he called me again. And where's the jewels, I said to him. If my Johnny did it, where's the jewels and the money? Would I be begging for work if Johnny had done it?
2: You're working now, Mrs. Waldron?
0: Day work. Scrubbing up places where they don't ask too many questions. Oh, but I'd mop the streets of this town from one end to the other every day. Johnny didn't have to die.
2: Oh, don't, Mrs. Waldron. Don't cry, please. Please don't cry.
0: You have to excuse me. Just, I can't stand to think. I'm counting the minutes and seconds now. Only a few more hours, Johnny will be gone.
1: Mrs. Waldron, I'd like to ask you another question.
0: All right.
2: Maybe Nick can save your husband yet, you know.
0: Oh, if he only could.
1: There isn't time left for me to chase down every witness and question them. Tell me, Mrs. Waldron, whom do you suspect of robbing and murdering your husband's late employer?
0: Who? Oh, Mr. Carter, I have no proof against anyone.
1: I didn't ask if you knew who murdered Mrs. Fielding. I only said, whom do you suspect?
0: But I have no right to suspect him.
1: Right? What do you mean?
0: He's been so kind and offered to help.
2: Tom Fielding. That's who you think did it.
0: Oh, I never dared think it out loud before. He was her stepson, you know, but she loved him like her own.
3: Oh, they had their quarrels. Oh, they were just money facts. I'm not saying he did it, only...
1: Only what?
0: You talk to him, Mr. Carter.
1: All right, I will. We'll go right over to the Fielding house now.
0: Oh, but you won't find him at home at this hour, Mr. Carter. He's always at the club at this time. I know from when Johnny used to drive for him.
2: That's the old Hunt Club, isn't it?
0: Yes.
1: 10th and 5th. Mm-hmm. Come on, Patsy, let's hurry. Time's precious.
2: Okay.
0: Goodbye, and thank you. I'll be right here waiting and praying you find the guilty man in time to save Johnny.

0: Nick, there's something puzzling you. What is it? Didn't you think Mrs. Walden's story made sense?
1: Well, it did, and it didn't.
0: But, Nick, doesn't it seem a bit odd for Tom Feeling to offer her money?
1: Yes, if that's true.
0: Well, then her story does make sense.
1: Patsy, it's not what Mrs. Walden said that's bothering me. Something else.
0: Something else? What is it, Nick?
1: I wish I knew. But there's something that doesn't fit into the picture. In the back of my mind somewhere, but I can't quite get the key to it.
0: And if you ask me, Tom Feeling is the one who could straighten out a lot of things.
1: And he's the man we're going to tackle right now. Now, this hunt club's pretty swanky, isn't it?
2: Good evening, sir. Can I park your car for you?
0: Fancy place. Still has Dornan and Porter.
2: Oh, I beg your pardon, miss. Ladies aren't permitted in the old hunt club. I'm sorry.
1: Well, that lets you out, Patsy.
0: I guess it does.
1: You better wait for me here.
0: Yes, I guess I'll have to. Oh, Nick.
1: Hmm?
0: It's 8:15. Only 3 hours and 45 minutes to go until midnight.

0: Ring again, Nick. Fielding wasn't at his club, so he's got to be home here.
1: Uh-uh. Your womanly intuition isn't working right tonight, Betsy. Not a light in the whole house. I don't think anybody's home.
0: Oh, Mr. Fielding, if you only knew how much time we've wasted looking for you.
1: Well, Patsy, maybe we can uncover enough evidence without seeing Mr. Fielding face to face.
0: What are you going to do?
1: A little high-class lockpicking in the interest of Johnny Waldron and his wife, Laura. There we are. All right, come on in. Stay behind me.
0: Gee, it's dark in here.
1: Shut the door and I'll use my flash.
0: Where are we headed for?
1: The library.
0: Oh.
1: That's the room Mrs. Fielding was killed in, wasn't it?
0: Mm-hmm.
1: Let's see. These old houses, the library is usually back this way, off the center hall. Come on.
0: All right. You think there's anybody beside us in the house?
1: I hope not. Ah, here we are. This is the door. This must be it.
0: Mm-hmm.
1: Yeah. This is the library.
0: What are we looking for?
1: Well, right now, I'm looking for Mrs. Fielding's safe.
0: Safe?
1: Mm-hmm.
0: Safe. Oh, it's behind that portrait of her. That was in the testimony.
1: Yeah, you're right. Thanks, Betsy. Oh, turn on that small lamp, will you? Take a glance at the papers on the desk while I open this safe.
0: Say, Mrs. Fielding held her son and heir down while she was living. He's certainly making up for it now. Look at that wine cabinet. It's filled to the hilt with pre-war stuff. Oh, and look at this black market stuff. Half a gold-tip cigarette, Miss Bowen. Yes, thank you. I will.
1: Patsy, shame on you. How'd you feel if Tom Fielding walked in here right now and caught you swiping his expensive cigarettes?
0: Only one, Nick. And for that matter, how would you feel if Mr. Fielding saw you about to open his safe? Oh, Nick!
1: You okay?
0: Yes, I guess so.
1: They shot through that window there. And the bullet went right in the side of the desk here.
0: Well, we better get out of here, Nick.
1: Now, 1 minute, Patsy. Gotta see what's in this safe. It's almost open now.
0: Well, who do you think shot at us, Mr. Fielding?
1: Oh, Patsy, will you pick that bullet out of the desk? It'll be a handy piece of evidence.
0: All right. So you're taking this attempt to murder us awful lightly, Nick.
1: I don't think it was murder, Patsy.
0: Not murder?
1: No. You were standing by the wine cabinet, not 4 feet from the window. And I was a perfect target standing here. No, Patsy, I think you'll find somebody was just trying to scare us away.
0: Oh. Well, I got the bullet out. Looks like a .32.
1: There we are. Patsy.
0: Yes?
1: Look here.
0: The missing jewels. Oh, Nick.
1: Yes, right here in the safe.
0: Oh, Nick, that's wonderful.
1: Hey, Patsy, what are you doing?
0: Oh, I'm getting the DA on the phone for you. You've got the evidence for Johnny Waldron's reprieve.
1: Now, wait a minute.
0: I know he wasn't guilty, Nick. Mrs. Waldron was telling the truth.
1: Patsy, put down that phone.
0: Yes, Nick.
1: Now, get me police headquarters first. I want a general alarm sent out for Tom Fielding.
0: But Johnny Waldron...
1: I still have 2 hours, Patsy. If Waldron's innocent, I'll prove it in time to save him from the chair.

0: Nick, why should you want to talk to Mrs. Waldron again when you haven't asked for the reprieve? Only make her feel worse.
1: There's something about her that doesn't add up, Patsy. And I've got to know what it is before I go any further. This is her door, isn't it?
0: Mm-hmm. Nick Carter, your thinking on this case is beyond me.
1: Well, Patsy, it's hard to explain. When I don't know myself what the missing link is, how can I explain it to you?
0: But you found the jewels. Tom Fielding had them in his safe. Why, it's obvious, Nick. He didn't get along with his stepmother, and he... Nick, what are you doing?
1: Going to open Mrs. Waldron's door?
0: Oh, no, don't do that, Nick. I'm sure she's here. She's probably been crying and doesn't want to see anybody. Let me call her first. Mrs. Waldron? Mrs. Waldron?
1: Oh, sorry, Patsy. We haven't any time to waste. Now, let's see. Where's the light switch?
0: It's here by the door. Oh, she isn't here.
1: So it seems.
0: Nick. Look here. There's a gold-tipped cigarette in this ashtray, the same kind we saw at Fielding's house.
1: Let's have it. No lipstick on it. Kind of pinched in near at the end.
0: He's been here. I never would have believed it of him.
1: Believe what?
0: Well, that a man like Fielding would come to a place like this. Why, a man like that wouldn't get his hands dirty putting them on the doorknob of a hovel like this.
1: Say that again, Patsy.
0: What? Well, a man like Fielding wouldn't dirty his hands on the doorknob of a place like...
1: I got it. Patsy, you just gave me the key I've been looking for. Come on. We've got to get back to Fielding's library or there'll be another murder. You know, Patsy, there are times when having a siren on this car comes in handy. And tonight's one of them. Hope we're in time.
0: Do you think the police have picked Fielding up yet, or do you think he'd be at his home?
1: He's at home. I'll bet my bottom dollar on that.
0: Nick, do you know what time it is?
1: Stop worrying about the time and come on.
0: I'm right with you.
1: The place is still dark.
0: There's a little light shining in the hallway.
1: He's here, all right. Watch your step, Betsy.
0: Don't worry about me.
1: I slipped the latch on the front door when we left. Let's see if it's been bolted. No, still open. All right, come on.
0: Where do you think he is?
1: The library, probably.
0: Oh, I hear someone, Nick.
1: Yeah, they're both here.
0: Oh, that's Mrs. Waldron's voice. Open the door, Nick.
1: No, it's locked. I'll try to pick it.
0: Help! Help! Oh, Nick, hurry.
1: I am hurrying.
2: Get away from me! Help! Help!
0: Oh, he's killed her.
1: There.
0: Oh, Mrs. Waldron.
3: Oh, thank heaven you came. He was just going to shoot me. I got the gun away from him and...
1: You shot him.
3: Yes, Mr. Carter. But it was self-defense. Anyone can see that.
0: Oh, I'm so sorry for you, Mrs. Walton.
3: It was worth it. It was worth it. Now Johnny will be safe. He won't have to die in the chair.
0: Nick, you've only got 7 minutes to call it. 7 minutes to 12.
3: Hurry, Mr. Carter.
1: Just a minute. Calm yourself, Mrs. Walton. Here, have a cigarette.
3: A cigarette? All right.
1: May I light it for you?
3: Thanks. Wait a minute till I get my cigarette holder out of my bag.
1: So, you do use a cigarette holder. I thought so.
0: Nick, the time is getting awfully short for your call to the DA.
1: I'm not going
0: to
1: make that call.
0: Why, Nick, not going to make it?
1: No, Mrs. Waldron. It was a nice frame-up you and your husband tried against Tom Fielding, but it didn't work.
0: Frame-up?
1: Yes, frame-up. You and Johnny staged this whole thing to get him a last-minute reprieve. It was pretty clever, but you made a couple of mistakes. For example, this gold-tipped cigarette butt I found in your apartment tonight.
0: What about it?
1: When I found this butt in your apartment, all pinched in at the end from having been smoked in a holder, I knew you'd lied about not having seen Tom Fielding. These particular cigarettes are made to order for him.
0: I didn't leave it there.
1: I couldn't be sure of that until I found that you used a cigarette holder. Then I knew I was right. You did leave it here.
0: Go on, prove it.
1: Another thing. Patsy.
0: Hmm?
1: Take a look at Mrs. Waldron's hands.
0: My hands? Why, they're beautiful. Beautifully manicured.
1: Exactly. Mrs. Waldron, with hands like yours, you don't scrub floors for a living. That dingy apartment of yours is merely a front.
0: Look out, Nick!
1: Gun, huh?
3: Yes, and I know how to use this gun, too, and I'm going to.
1: So sorry to hit you, Mrs. Waldron. Patsy.
0: Yes?
1: Take a look at Tom Fielding. See if he's still alive.
0: Right, Nick.
3: You haven't got anything on me. You can't get
0: he's
3: me
0: still
3: for
0: breathing,
3: anything.
0: Nick.
1: Good. Phone for an ambulance, quick.
0: Okay. Oh, but Nick, can you prove this charge against Mrs. Waldron? Can you be positive she and her husband framed Fielding?
1: Not yet, Patsy, but I'm so sure I'm right that I'll risk my reputation on it.
0: But Nick, as long as there's the slightest doubt about it, shouldn't you call the DA and give Johnny Waldron the benefit of the doubt?
1: No, Patsy. As far as I'm concerned, there's no doubt whatsoever. I'm so sure I'll even risk Johnny's life on it.
0: Nick Carter's office. Oh, yes, Lieutenant. Yes? Yes. It was. He is. I see. Well, thank you, Lieutenant. Yes, I'll tell Nick. Goodbye.
1: Was that the report from police headquarters, Patsy?
0: Yes, it was Lieutenant Riley. And you were right, Nick. That gun you took from Mrs. Walden was registered in Johnny's name. And she lied about taking the gun away from Fielding and shooting him in self-defense. Fielding's fingerprints weren't on the gun anywhere, but hers were all over it.
1: Did they check with the bullet when you picked out of that desk? The one that was fired at us?
0: Yes, and it came from the same gun.
1: Fine. And what about Fielding? What did Riley say?
0: He's going to live. What's more, he regained consciousness long enough to make a statement.
1: Good.
0: Oh, Nick, that Mrs. Walden was certainly clever. She was planting the jewels in Fielding's safe when he came in the room and caught her. So she...
1: She held him at the point of her gun and knocked him out, bound his wrists and ankles, gagged him, and hid him away in another room.
0: What? How did you know that?
1: Very simple, Betsy. The marks where he'd been tied were still in his wrists when I examined him, and also there was a bump on his head.
0: Nick, you're always holding out on me. And one other thing. What made you think Fielding's life would be in danger way back when we were in Mrs. Walden's apartment the second time?
1: Curious, huh? Well, Patsy, after your inspired remark about hands, I suddenly realized what it was about Mrs. Walden that puzzled me. It was her hands. I knew that with hands like hers, she couldn't be earning her living scrubbing floors.
0: Oh, I see.
1: And if she were lying about that, it was very probable she was lying about everything. And the whole thing was a plot to make Fielding look guilty.
0: But why should that make you suddenly afraid that something might be going to happen to Fielding?
1: Patsy, if she and Johnny were so anxious to get Johnny a reprieve that they were willing to give up the jewels to make it look as if Fielding were really the guilty man, it was entirely possible that she might go further and kill Fielding and try to make it look as if he killed himself.
0: But how would that help Johnny Waldron?
1: Well, if it was done right, it would look as if he were remorseful at having...

0: Wonderful detective, Mr. Carter.
1: And so, ladies and gentlemen, at midnight last night, Johnny Waldron went to the electric chair to pay for the crime of having murdered Mrs. Cornelius Fielding. His dramatic last-minute attempt to get a reprieve failed, thanks to the quick action of that master detective, Nick Carter. In those few short hours that Carter was actually on the case, he found the missing jewels, uncovered a well-laid plot between Johnny and his wife to pin the murder on Tom Fielding and save Fielding's life. Tom Fielding and the entire community owe a debt of gratitude to Nick Carter.

0: this has been another of the strange adventures of Nick Carter, Master Detective, which are brought to you regularly at this time by WOR Mutual. Well, Nick, what happens in your next week's story?
1: I want to tell you the story of the time that I quite accidentally stumbled onto a terrible crime. Or to be more correct, I stumbled onto evidence that a terrible crime had been committed.
0: That doesn't sound like a very unusual thing for you to do.
2: Except for one little fact, Mr. Ripley. We didn't know where or when the crime had been committed.
1: In spite of the fact that we heard the story of the murder from the victim's own lips.
2: As a matter of fact, we even heard the murder committed.
1: And we were powerless to do anything about it.
0: If you're trying to make me curious about it...
2: We are.
0: You're certainly succeeding.
1: Well, it's as unusual a tale as I've had the pleasure of telling in a long while, I assure you. So until next week, so long.
2: So long, folks.
0: And so long to you, Nick and Patsy. In the strange adventure you have just heard, Nick Carter was impersonated by Lon Clark, Patsy by Helen Choate. The story was written for Nick Carter by Barth Conray. Original music was played by Lou White. The entire production was under the direction of Jock McGregor.

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1: Records of Death, or Nick Carter and the Mystery of the Unclaimed Box.
0: This story is a copyrighted feature of Street & Smith Publications, Incorporated. 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

0: Ladies and gentlemen, the ringing of that phone bell brings you mystery, adventure.
1: Nero Wolfe's office, Archie Goodwin speaking.
2: Willie Inch, did you say?
1: Just a second. Do you want to talk to a fellow named Willie Inch, which I doubt?
3: No.
1: He says he's got to see you, got to.
3: Who is he?
1: Well, I'll ask. Mr. Wolfe doesn't recognize your name, Mr. Inch. He wants to know who you are. Just a second, I'll tell him. Mr. Inch says he's a sneak thief. He says you never heard of him, but he's heard of you. Should I tell him to get lost?
3: Wait a minute, Archie. Ask him what he wants.
1: Inch, Mr. Wolfe wants to know what you want to see him about. A phony murder rap. Says a phony murder rap.
3: It'd have to be, wouldn't it, Archie?
1: How do you mean?
3: Phony, I mean. Did you ever hear of a sneak thief committing murder if it could possibly be avoided? Yes, Archie. Tell Mr. Inch. I'll listen to his story.

Ladies and gentlemen, it's that renowned genius who is the bulkiest, balkiest, most ponderous, and most brilliant detective in the world. Yes, none other than that chair-borne mass of unpredictable intellect, Nero Wolfe, created by Rex Stout and brought to you in the new series of adventures over this NBC network in the person of Mr. Sidney Greenstreet.

0: He prefers his. Anyhow, it started with an improbable character named Willie Inch.
1: That'll be our sneak thief, Archie. Let him in.
0: Okay, boss.
2: Okay.
0: Inch?
2: Yeah.
0: Come in. In there. I'll follow you. Mr. Wolf, this is your client.
1: Mr. Inch?
2: Yeah.
1: Tall fellow. Must be over 6'6". Sit down.
2: Where?
1: Archie?
0: Here, Mr. Inch. This ought to be comfortable.
1: Well, Mr. Inch?
2: Look, Mr. Wolf. They're going to claim that I killed a woman I never even touched. And I'm going to fry for something I never even done.
1: All right, Mr. Inch. How did you kill her?
2: I didn't. I never killed nobody in my life.
1: Mr. Inch, you say you're a thief. Can you prove it?
2: I got a record. Why?
1: I was wondering about that bulge in your pocket.
2: Oh. Oh, here? It's a silver cigarette lighter, ain't it? I guess it sort of dropped into my pocket as I was going by. You see the way it happened?
1: Never mind, Mr. Inch. Now tell me how you didn't kill the woman for whose murder you will fry.
2: Well, Mr. Wolf, sir, it was like this. There was a window half open, you see, and I happened to crawl inside the house. But hey now.
1: Well, Mr. Inch?
2: This is just between us, ain't it?
1: Possibly.
2: Well, how do you mean?
1: Explain, Archie.
0: Mr. Wolf said possibly.
2: Oh. Well, okay. So I happen to find myself in the bedroom, see? So I happen to sort of roam around, and I hear there's like a party going on. You know, people and music. So I lock the door.
0: So go on.
1: Let him tell it his own way, Archie. Well, Miss Inch?
2: So that's the mistake I make.
1: Mistake?
2: Maybe I leave my fingerprints on the door.
1: So?
2: So later, a dame gets herself knocked off in the same room, and they look for fingerprints, and they find mine. I'm it. That's all. I got a record. So the chair.
1: I see. Pitiful case, isn't it, Archie?
0: Very, very mournful.
1: Inch.
2: Yes, sir?
1: I presume you came away with some souvenirs?
2: Oh, nothing. It wasn't worth the trouble. You know, just odds and ends, junk.
1: Have you got a junk with you?
2: Yeah.
1: Let me see.
2: Here.
1: Cigarette case, platinum. Lighter, gold. Vanity case, gold. That's all?
2: Positively.
0: Junk, the man says.
1: I promise nothing, Mr. Inch, but it might be better if you told the truth.
2: Me?
1: You.
2: Oh, well.
1: One square cut emerald ring.
2: I just happened to find it. Here's something more.
1: A pewter ashtray.
2: Look, the room is dark. I can't see. Piles of coats on the beds and hats and handbags. I take what I find.
1: Why didn't you turn on the lights?
2: One of these big standing lamps. You know what I mean.
1: Go on.
2: I bump into it, and it scares the living... I mean, it scares me.
1: So?
2: I turn the switch. It don't work.
1: Archie.
0: That sounds like the law, boss.
2: The law?
1: Stay right where you are, Willie. May I suggest that there is a way to find out, Archie?
0: Okay. We don't want any.
3: Good morning, Goodwin. You remember me, your old friend, Inspector Kramer? Two gentlemen with me are also with the department, Perley and Ostrakovich. May we come in?
0: What do you want?
3: We want a murderer, and we want some rocks worth 250 grand. Does that answer your question?
0: What makes you think you'll find all those goodies here?
3: Come in, men. We know Willie Inch is here. Where is he?
0: Now, just a second.
3: We're coming with you, Goodwin.
0: Okay, Inspector, come along. The law.
3: That's Willie Inch. Frisk him. No weapons? Okay, just put the cuffs on him.
1: Inspector Kramer.
3: Oh, yes. Hello, Wolf.
1: I want to tell you something about this man whom you and your men have so bravely captured in my office.
3: You don't need to tell me about him, Wolf. We know about him.
1: Do you indeed?
3: Yes. We know he killed Mrs. Florence Avery March and stripped $250,000 worth of diamonds off her. That's all we need to know.
2: I didn't do no such a thing.
3: Where's the ice, Willie?
2: I never even seen none, honest.
3: Take him away, boys. I'll make the charge when I get back to my office.
2: Wait. I'm Mr. Wolf, sir.
3: Take him.
2: Look, I ain't done nothing, I tell you.
1: Inspector Kramer.
3: Yeah. We're going to have a little talk now, aren't we?
1: If necessary.
3: How do you mean?
1: Explain, Arjun.
0: Mr. Wolf means you're going to have a little talk, if necessary.
3: Very funny. I will now draw up a chair and show you why it's necessary. In the first place, $250,000 worth of diamonds makes it necessary.
1: Archie, if you please, a bottle of beer.
0: Okay. Will the inspector name his poison?
3: You know I never drink on duty.
1: Then just for me, Archie, please.
0: On my way. While I opened a bottle of imported beer, it occurred to me that I had something to be grateful for. At least I wasn't in Willie Inch's enormous shoes. And as I went back to the office, I had time to wonder why Mr. Wolf would stick his fat neck out for a no-good like Willie.
1: Thank you, Archie, and sit down, Archie. Inspector Kramer has a theory that may amuse you.
0: Nero Wolf's office. It's for you, Inspector.
3: Hello, Kramer. Yeah? A gold cigarette holder? That's all? Okay.
1: Inspector, do you realize that you have already taken a great deal of my time?
3: Archie.
0: Yes, Inspector?
3: The great Mr. Wolf just said I had a theory that might amuse you. Would you care to hear it?
0: I can hardly wait.
3: Okay. My theory is that both Wolf and you are receivers of stolen property and possibly guilty of murder conspiracy.
0: So far, you got me in stitches.
3: Willie Inch, with a record as long as your arm, robs the home of Mrs. Florence Avery Marsh. He strangles her with a silk scarf, takes the diamond she's wearing, grabs everything else that's lying around, and then what?
0: Is it a question?
3: I'll tell you what.
1: He will, too. Archie, listen.
3: Then Inch brings the stuff here, the stuff that's piled on Wolf's desk and the diamonds. You want me to tell you where the diamonds are? They're in that safe right there.
1: Inspector Kramer, I know nothing about the diamonds. They are not in the safe, and they are not in the house. Now, you can take my word for it, or you can get a search warrant and make a fool of yourself. I'm going to have lunch.
0: By 2 o'clock, the newspapers were full of the murder of Mrs. Florence Avery March. The suspect was already in custody, caught at the home of Nero Wolf, well-known private investigator. Some of the stolen jewelry had been recovered, but not the diamonds. Then we had a visit from Mr. Anson Stark, who had opened Mrs. March's door and found her dead. Stark was a big athletic guy of about 30 or so, with the large, capable hands of a surgeon or a laboratory worker. He seemed annoyed at the inconvenience we caused him, but that was only natural.
4: That's the story, Mr. Wolf. I don't see how I can add anything more to it.
1: You had known Mrs. March for several years, huh?
4: Casually.
1: When you broke the door open, was it difficult?
4: Not very.
1: You were the first into the room?
4: There were three or four of us. We pushed in together.
1: You saw the body of Mrs. March immediately?
4: She was lying across the bed that was heaped with coats and hats and handbags.
1: You knew she was dead?
4: Of course not. In fact, somebody else discovered that she had been choked to death.
1: And who discovered that the diamonds were gone?
4: I don't know. I didn't.
1: Were there many diamonds, Mr. Stark?
4: No, just a few, but big ones. She wore them on a pendant around her neck.
1: Mr. Stark, I want to thank you again for having been so patient.
4: I have been patient, Mr. Wolf. I have my own business to attend to.
1: Which is?
4: Oh, I have a small but hopeful enterprise. Electronics, tubes for radio and television. Mostly experimental.
1: Well, that reminds me, Mr. Stark. When you entered the bedroom, was the light on or off?
4: Let me see. Of course, it was on. It must have been on. Why?
1: Just curiosity, Mr. Stark.
4: Oh? Anything more?
1: That's all, except thank you for coming here. Archie, will you take Mr. Stark to the door?
0: Stark departed like a man who'd been delayed by a petty annoyance. A few minutes later, the door buzzed, and I went, expecting anything. Anything but what was standing on the threshold when I opened up. A honey blonde. Or, to put it another way, a blonde honey. I said hello. No, more like hello.
5: Are you Mr. Wolf?
0: I'm his assistant, Archie Goodwin, and what can we do for you?
5: Well, I'm Valerie Ladd.
0: And I'm Archie Goodwin. Or did I tell you that?
5: Well, that's exactly where I came in. Well, I mean, where I thought you were going to ask me to come in.
0: Oh, come in, come in. I'm sorry.
5: How is he? Is he here?
0: Wolf?
5: Mm-hmm.
0: Does he know you?
5: No.
0: Is he expecting you?
5: No.
0: I see.
5: Of course you don't see, do you? Well, this is it, Mr. Goodwin. I'm a writer. Well, I may not look like it, but that's what I am. And I want to do a profile, a character study of Mr. Wolf for a magazine.
0: Oh.
5: Well, what's wrong?
0: Well, you see, there's a writer named Rex Stout.
5: Oh, I know. He's written a lot about Nero Wolf, but... Well, can't I write about him, too?
0: I don't know if he's going to like it, but you can't be shot for trying. Come on. Mr. Wolf, this is Valerie Ladd.
1: Pardon me for not rising, Miss Ladd. It is not impolite. It is merely impracticable.
0: Miss Ladd wants to write about you for a magazine.
5: Please, Mr. Wolf.
1: Nonsense.
5: Mr. Wolf, if I could just spend a few hours with you, that would be enough.
1: Would it indeed?
5: Oh, yes.
1: Have you written much, Miss Ladd?
5: Oh, reams.
1: You know, the habits of writers interest me.
5: The habits?
1: Yeah, the writing habits. For instance, do you use a pen or a pencil? Do you dictate, or like most writers, do you do your own typing?
5: Mr. Wolf, if you knew the hours and days and years that I've pounded a typewriter.
1: Of course. Archie.
0: Yes, sir?
1: Why don't you take Miss Ladd up and show her the orchids?
0: You never know about Nero Wolf. At least I never do. This was something I would have bet against 1,000 to 1. Couldn't understand it. But I certainly couldn't complain.
5: Archie, look at this one. Oh, did you ever see anything so gorgeous?
0: Very pretty.
5: Oh, they're all just beyond belief.
0: Yeah?
5: But you're not even looking at them, Archie.
0: What? Oh!
5: Archie, are you always like this?
0: What do you mean like this?
5: Well, so distant and preoccupied.
0: Honey, you got me wrong. Completely. I was thinking.
5: Oh.
0: Yeah, about telephone numbers.
5: Well, it's a lovely thing to think about. What can you think about telephone numbers?
0: I was thinking how some girls have them and some don't.
5: Oh, I see. Archie, I apologize.
0: For what?
5: I did have you wrong. You're not a bit distant.
0: I can be a lot closer than this, honey. What is it?
5: What's what?
0: The number.
5: Oh, it's in the book.
0: Yeah? I wonder.
5: It's out as if you don't believe me.
0: Oh, I believe you, but here's a telephone book here. Let's lick it up together, shall we?
5: Archie.
0: Yeah?
5: I'm afraid I lied to you.
0: I was afraid of that, too.
5: Are you angry?
0: Well, I can take no for an answer, honey. Even when it's hard to take.
5: Archie, I've changed my mind. I want you to have my number. And I want you to use it, too.
0: You know, honey, I'm beginning to take an interest in this dialogue. Let's have it.
5: Okay. Olympia 93659.
0: And a very, very pretty number it is. Valerie Ladd. Two D's?
5: Mm-hmm.
0: Olympia 93659. Honey blonde. Gorgeous.
5: Oh.
0: Spelled gorgeous. There. What are we doing tonight, Olympia 9?
5: And I said that you were distant and preoccupied.
0: We were talking about tonight.
5: All right, Archie. Yes, I'd love it. Oh, these orchids, they're really beyond belief. And you won't even look at them.
0: True. I'm too busy looking at you.
5: Well, how do I look, Archie?
0: Beyond belief, honey. Beyond belief. Well, there goes the Goodwin Luck again. It's a house phone, pardon me.
5: Mm-hmm.
0: Yes, sir. Okay. He wants us to come down.
5: Archie?
0: Yes, dear?
5: Even if he says no, we still have a date?
0: Honey, though the heavens fall. When we entered the office, Mr. Wolf was frowning over a sheet of letter paper in his hand. He looked up and tossed the paper to me.
1: There's a peculiar thing, Archie. The sheet of letter paper just arrived. Since Miss Ladd is interested in detection, show it to her.
5: Thank you. Well, some sort of code, isn't it? QWERTYUIOP. That's all. What do you suppose it means?
0: You're kidding.
1: Archie.
0: Oh.
5: What? Did I say something wrong?
0: No.
1: Miss Ladd, I'm sorry, but I'm afraid I haven't time for an interview just now. Goodbye, Miss Ladd.
5: Oh, but Mr. Wolf.
1: Goodbye, Archie.
0: Say goodbye to Mr. Wolf and let's go, honey.
5: Goodbye.
0: That's the way things can be around here. Oh, here's the door, and shall we
6: Shall we pause for station identification?
5: Oh. I'll wipe it off, Archie. There.
6: Thanks.
5: What happened, Archie?
6: Yes, indeed.
5: Yeah, Mr. Wolf, I mean.
6: Oh.
5: Why did he suddenly want me to go?
6: Well, I'll tell you, though I don't know whether I should. That code message he showed you?
5: Yes.
6: QWERTYUP.
5: You remember?
6: Yeah, sure. Because I use a typewriter. From left to right, it's the first bank of letters on any typewriter.
5: Oh, I see. It was a test.
6: Yeah. And you flunked it, baby. You're no writer.
5: Archie, I can explain.
6: Sure, it. Sure. Tonight.
5: Tonight, Archie. You do believe me, don't you, Archie?
6: Oh, of course, baby, of course.
5: Well, it's just that I was there at the party, I mean, when poor Florence was murdered. Then I read in the paper about, well, how they caught the man at Nero Wolf's. And I always wanted to be a writer, so I thought if I could get an exclusive interview and, well, that would be a good way to start my career, wouldn't it?
6: Yes, it would. Pardon me a second, will you, Valerie? I got to make a phone call. There's a booth that'll only take a minute or two.

When Mr. Wolf and I talk about this little difficulty, he calls it the case of Archie Goodwin and how he got hooked. However, I call it the case of the disappearing diamonds. I prefer my

0: Yeah, Wolf speaking.
1: Archie, I'm at the Riviera with Valerie Ladd.
0: I'm happy for you, Archie.
1: I will remind you that I have not seen you since Valerie left the house.
0: I was otherwise occupied, Archie.
1: With Orchid.
0: With Orchid? What do you want, Archie?
1: Now look, with that typewriter gag, you practically told me she was a phony, didn't you?
0: Of course, of course.
1: Just for the record, how did you know?
0: Have you looked at her fingernails? She never touched a typewriter in her life. I wanted to be sure.
1: Okay, now do you want me to tell you something?
0: You mean that your charming companion, Valerie, was at the party when Mrs. March was murdered?
1: How did you know that?
0: Simple, Archie. I got a list of the guests from Inspector Kramer. Among them was the name of Valerie Ladway. Simple?
1: Ladway. Lad. Yeah, sure. Okay, what am I supposed to do about it?
0: Just hang on, Archie. Just hang on.
2: I went back to the honey blonde, the beautiful phony Valerie Ladd, Ladway. I mean, I went back to the table where she should have been, but she wasn't there. I sat down and waited. Looked at my watch, 11:24. 11:32, no Miss Ladway. 11:45, I finally realized that not only Valerie, but her coat and bag were also absent. I called the waiter.
3: Yes, sir?
2: What happened to my friend?
3: The young lady left some time ago, sir.
2: Okay, give me the bill.
3: She paid it, sir.
2: She did?
3: Yes, sir. In fact, she said you gave her the money for it.
2: Yeah? Wait a minute. Well, I didn't know it, but she is certainly right.

0: Archie, this is most thoughtless of you.
1: Sorry, I lost my keys. My money, too.
0: Your keys, Archie?
1: Yeah. Glad you were still up.
0: You lost Miss Ladway, too?
1: Definitely. I'm going to bed.
0: Good night, Archie.
1: You think it's funny, don't you?
0: Yes, Archie. Yes, yes, I do.
1: Good night, Mr. Wolf.
0: Archie.
1: Yeah?
0: Before you retire, one thing.
1: What?
0: Open the safe, will you? And leave it open.
1: Why?
0: Because there's nothing in it of importance. And it's a valuable safe, and I don't want it damaged. Good night, Archie.
1: At about 2 o'clock in the morning, I thought I heard a noise. I got up, put on the rest of my pajamas, picked up my gun, and went down to the office. A man had his head in the safe, and everything was scattered all over. I stepped inside the door. Put your hands behind your back and stand up.
2: Huh? Okay.
1: Now, just what are you after, Bob? When I woke up, I was alone on the office floor. I did not feel good. The place looked as if a hurricane had struck it. Every file drawer had been emptied. I felt a draft from somewhere. Got to my feet, trying not to joggle my head too much. There was the front door standing open. I closed it gently. Then very, very gently, I groped my way to the kitchen for ice, water, and towels.
0: Archie!
1: What? Oh, didn't you hear me scream?
0: No. Is it bad?
1: It's better.
0: You're angry, aren't you?
1: Nuts.
0: What, Archie?
1: I said nuts, Mr. Wolf, nuts.
0: I'm sorry about what happened.
1: Yeah, you expected it.
0: But I didn't expect you to be caught by somebody behind you. You must have known there would be two of them.
1: Now, how would I know that? How?
0: Think of Mr. Ladway's delicate hands. Do you believe she intended to open the safe herself?
1: You think she stole my keys and so on? Well, let me tell you... Hey, wait. That guy was digging in the safe that... Then who hit me in the head?
0: Archie, someday you'll be the death of me. In the morning, will you tell Inspector Kramer I'd like to see him here?
1: Fuming and protesting, Kramer arrived about 1:30. When I let him into the office, Mr. Wolf was gazing thoughtfully at the ground floor plan of the house of the late Mrs. Florence Avery March. We'd gotten it from the original architects. Wolf looked up and almost smiled.
0: Thank you for coming to me, Inspector. You know how difficult it is for me to come to you.
3: Okay, okay, what's up?
0: I take it you haven't found a diamond.
3: No, not yet. We'll break inch down, though. Don't think we won't.
0: Oh, I'm sure. But this is what I want to ask you, and it's quite serious.
3: Okay, okay, all right, what?
0: After the body was found, your men arrived at the house before anyone left.
3: Right.
0: And before anybody was allowed to go, every person was searched thoroughly.
3: Nobody could have gotten a pin or a needle out of that place.
0: I know something about police methods, and I believe you. Now, how thoroughly did you search the house itself?
3: Wolf, look. We've got that floor plan you're studying now. There are no hidden closets. Every square inch of that house has been examined. The diamonds aren't there. Willie Inch killed the dame and snatched the diamonds. What he did with them, we'll find out.
0: Possibly, possibly. Goodbye, Inspector.
1: At approximately 3:15, the postman arrived with an envelope for me. The envelope contained my keys, the bill from the Riviera, and the money left after the check was paid. At approximately 5:07 p.m., I discovered that Wolf had been using the telephone all by himself. He explained. He was going to have a party. He had invited all of the guests who were at Mrs. Florence Avery March's somewhat fatal party, including Anson Stark, Willie Inch, and Valerie. Nero Wolf, a natural-born ham, he made an entrance that would have been worthy of Queen Victoria in her heavier days. He sat in his oversized throne behind his oversized desk and beamed at the peasants. Valerie moved toward me.
4: I'm sorry, Archie, but you must know why I did it.
1: Why?
4: But you said I wasn't a writer. I wanted to prove that you weren't a detective.
1: Did you take the stuff while we were dancing?
4: I could have, couldn't I?
1: You could have bumped me on the head last night, too, couldn't you?
4: Oh, Archie.
1: Let it go. It was humiliating, though.
0: Ladies and gentlemen, I'm sure you realize the purpose of this party. We want to know who killed Mrs. March and what became of her diamond. Mr. Inch.
5: Yeah?
0: When you visited the room where the body was found, the room was dark?
5: The bulb was burned out. I tried to turn it on.
0: If there had been a body on the bed, would you have seen it?
5: Maybe. With all those coats, maybe not.
0: Sure. Mr. Stark?
6: Yes, I said the light was on. Perhaps I was wrong. What of it?
0: You're engaged in the manufacture of tubes for radio and television, huh?
6: I told you that.
0: Inspector Kramer.
3: Yeah, what?
0: A light bulb was found in the wastebasket in the room where Mrs. March died.
3: Yeah, like you said, we tried the bulb in the socket and it worked. So what?
0: One more question. Does anybody remember whether Mr. Stark was carrying a bundle or a package under his arm when he arrived at Mrs. March's party?
4: Oh, I do, Mr. Wolf. I think he had a box of flowers.
6: That's true. I did bring flowers.
0: No, Mr. Stark. That box contained two parts of a light bulb and some adhesive. During the party, you strangled Mrs. March, put the diamonds into the light bulb, assembled the thing, and screwed it into the lamp socket. Archie, stop him. Really, Archie, it was quite simple. Light bulbs are only a stem glass ball and a brass sheath. Yet nobody, including the police, would think of looking inside one. And Mr. Stark could come back and collect his treasure any time after the excitement had died down. What's the matter, Archie?
1: I got a headache.
0: Valerie Ladd. Ladley. Poor girl. She and whoever the man was with her must have thought the diamonds were here. That bump on your head will be better in the morning. A bottle of beer, please, Archie.
1: I'm going to bed.
0: Yeah. Why must you place such confidence in women? Remember what happened to Mark Antony and Samson and Archie Goodwin. Good night, Archie.

0: Tonight's transcribed story by Mindred Lord was based on the characters created by Rex Stout, produced and directed by J. Donald Wilson. This is an Edwin Fadiman production. In the cast were Harry Bartell as Archie Goodwin, and G.G. Pearson, Bud Heaston, Gray Stafford, Dick Ryan, and Bill Johnstone. Next week at this same time, Nero Wolfe and Archie will bring you The Case of the Midnight Ride. Don Stanley speaking. Three chimes mean good times on NBC.
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0: Out of the fog, out of the night, and into his American adventures comes Bulldog Drummond. 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Question.
1: Overeat?
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0: And now here is Bulldog Drummond to tell you about his newest adventure.
1: Civilizations change, perhaps, but the fundamental patterns remain. The patterns of life and death, and the games of life and death. In Rome, it was gladiators, armed with net and spear, who fought in the arena until one or the other died. In medieval times, there were knights with lance on sword, who fought on horseback. Today, we have our counterpart of those games of death, prize fighting. Two men in a roped square, but the fight is usually not to the death, only until one man has rendered another helpless. But sometimes, the game has the older and deadlier issue, and a man dies in front of screaming thousands. Denny and I had often been spectators of prize fights, but on one occasion we became much more than spectators. We became actors in the drama. It all began late one evening with Denny and me at home. Denny.
2: Yes, sir?
1: What on earth are you doing?
2: Reading, sir.
1: Is that why you're trying to stand on your head?
2: Well, sir, it's a rather difficult book to understand.
1: Oh?
2: Frankly, I haven't been able to follow it with what I already have in my head, so I thought if I could get more blood into it...
1: Denny, you'll get apoplexy.
2: Oh, you think so? Oh, then perhaps I'd better try another book, an easier one.
1: Try answering the door, Denny. If it's anyone interesting, you may not have to read at all.
2: Oh, I don't mind reading, sir. It's figuring out what it means that I...
1: Denny.
2: Yes, I'll get it, sir. Maybe someone asking me to subscribe to the Book of the Year Club, sir.
1: Book of the Month, Denny.
2: Read a book every month? That's fantastic, sir.
3: Come on, quick, close the door. Close it, I tell you.
2: Of course.
3: The window, get the shade down.
2: Yes, right away.
3: Yeah, that's a little better.
1: It's a little more confined, perhaps, but my name is Drummond.
3: Vincent, Joe Vincent.
1: How do you do, Mr. Vincent?
3: So far, not too bad. After that, who can tell?
1: I'm not quite sure I understand.
2: Oh, he must be an author.
3: I got a feeling I'm on a spot, Captain Drummond. That's why I came here.
1: Go on.
3: You see, I got a boy, Tarzan.
1: Tarzan?
3: Yeah, one of the lousiest middleweights that ever fouled up a ring.
1: Oh, I see. You're a prize fight manager.
3: Mm-hmm.
1: And your fighter's name is Tarzan.
3: Yeah.
1: And he's not very good.
3: And that's what I said.
1: Well, there's nothing I can do about his ability or lack of it.
3: Then maybe you could explain to me why the big gamblers are putting all their dough on my boy.
1: He's fighting someone?
3: Tomorrow night at the Acme Arena. He's meeting Asawi Bill.
1: An Indian?
3: Strictly from Brooklyn. But a good box fighter.
1: And despite that, the gamblers are betting on Tarzan.
3: That's what's got me scared. I can't figure it. I'm betting on Asawi Bill myself.
1: Oh, is that quite loyal?
3: It's practical, Captain Drummond. Otherwise, me and Tarzan wouldn't eat.
1: I see.
3: You don't see the half of it, Captain Drummond. On account of you don't know Mr. Burton.
1: No, I don't. Who is he?
3: Mr. Burton is a nice, quiet guy who don't look like he'd harm a fly.
1: And?
3: He wouldn't harm a fly.
1: Well...
3: But I ain't no fly. Mr. Boynton is head of this here gambling outfit I'm telling you about. They're all planting their dough on Tarzan. Now, supposing Tarzan don't win tomorrow night, then they are likely to be planting Tarzan, not to mention me.
1: Yes, but surely Burton wouldn't blame you or your fighter if he lost fairly.
3: Mr. Boynton ain't the type guy interested in what's fair. He likes to win bets. So do the boys he bosses, see?
1: Yes, well, I appreciate your dilemma, but I can't see that there's anything for me to do.
3: You could be interested.
1: Perhaps, but...
3: And I could kind of spread it around that you was interested in my health and Tarzan's.
1: I'm not a physician.
3: If Mr. Burton gets mad, me and Tarzan wouldn't need no physician. We'd be using the same undertaker.
1: Well, suppose we say that Denny and I are interested in the fight.
3: Here's a couple of tickets.
1: Thank you. We'll be at the fight.
3: Swell.
1: I'm not sure how much of a protection that'll be for you.
3: But... I ain't either, Captain Drummond, but it'll be something. And even if I get killed...
1: Yes.
3: I'll still appreciate it.
2: Yeah, quite a crowd, sir.
1: Yes, Denny. I hardly think... Tarzan's dressing room should be right down this corridor here.
2: We're going to visit him before the fight?
1: Vincent asked me to drop in.
2: Oh, and cheer Tarzan up.
1: Well, from the newspaper photographs I've seen of Tarzan, I doubt it. I doubt whether Tarzan has any emotions.
2: Oh, well, I don't know, sir. He looks almost human.
1: Almost. This is the door.
3: Will you quiet, listen the transom's to me, Tarzan? Open. Don't be no jerk.
2: Mr. Vincent.
1: Yes.
3: We got all our dough riding on a sorry bill.
4: Joe, I've been thinking.
3: With what?
4: What's going to happen to my career if I keep on getting laid in the rising all the time?
3: You should have thunk of that before giving up your truck.
4: Joe, I saw we Bill's been making a speech, you see?
3: About you personal or professional?
4: About I think, see? But when I get in that ring tonight, I'm going to knock his ears off.
3: Tarzan, listen to me. First, if you hit him, he's going to get mad at you, and maybe he'll kill you. Second, if there is a miracle and you lay him away, we lose all our dough. Tarzan, we can't take no chance. You got to make sure and dive for him.
4: I don't dive tonight.
3: Don't answer me too quick. Think, will you? You know what's happening to the price of steak, don't you?
2: That's not quite cricket, Mr. Vincent's suggestion, is it?
1: Not only that, Denny, it's dangerous as well. The gambling ring is betting on Tarzan, and if he should throw the fight too obviously... That must be the end of the preliminary bout. We may as well go to our seats.
2: And not visit with Tarzan?
1: No, we'll let him think. I don't envy him. He's in a rather difficult spot. If Sawi Bill doesn't kill him inside the ring, Mr. Burton is likely to kill him outside.
2: Splendid seats we have, sir.
1: Ringside, Denny?
2: Yes, quite.
1: Tarzan looks a little nervous.
2: Not half as nervous as Vincent, sir.
1: No, whereas Asawi Bill...
2: A revolting specimen, sir. Quite muscular, however.
1: Quite. The fight should start at any moment now. The men have received their instructions from the referee, and they're returning to their corners.
2: Yeah, clever of them to remember, considering their lack of brow.
1: They've turned now. Seconds are out of the ring.
2: Well, imagine... Tarzan seems to think he's in a race. Look at him running.
1: The crowd doesn't like it either. Of course, that may be Tarzan's strategy.
2: But he'll never win the fight running away.
1: He may not win the fight, Denny, but he may save his life.
2: Oh, look! Ossowee Bill's just drifted. Again, and again. Good heavens, sir, Tarzan is being mangled.
1: Yes, he should keep on running. Why doesn't he fight back?
2: Don't look now, sir, but Tarzan just threw a punch at Ossowee. A rather feeble one, but... Good heavens, sir. He's knocked Ossowee Bill down.
1: With what, Denny? That blow scarcely reached the Sawi. It was weak. I wonder...
2: Tarzan's knocked him out, sir.
1: Apparently. Come along, Denny. I want a word with Vincent.
2: But he's in the ring with Tarzan.
1: Yes, I know. Here we are. Vincent.
3: Oh, yeah, Drummond. Hey, did you see what I seen?
1: What did you see?
3: Tarzan putting a slug on Asawi, knocking him out.
1: I saw that, but I'm not sure I believe it.
3: Confidential, neither do I. Hey, Tarzan.
4: Hey, I knocked him out. Maybe I can't box fight for real. With one punch, I laid him on a canvas. He ain't even got up yet.
1: So I see. I think I'd better take a look.
2: Well, Asawi's still unconscious, isn't he?
1: Yes, Denny. Likely to remain so.
2: You mean for a long time?
1: I mean forever. Sawi Bill is dead.
0: Our story continues in just a moment. But first...
5: You know, Ken, the wife's making jelly.
0: Say, that's good.
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0: Say, that's bad.
5: But then I take Tums.
0: Say, that's good. 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

0: And now back to the case of the fatal right. Captain Drummond and Denny had attended the prize fight between Tarzan and Osawi Bill, a fight in which Osawi Bill was the favorite. But Tarzan won the fight. He knocked Osawi Bill out. And when Drummond, climbing into the ring, took one good look at Osawi, he remarked to Denny,
1: "He's dead, Denny."
2: Dead, sir?
3: Hey, what's going on? Why don't Osawi get up?
1: He can't get up, Tarzan. He's dead.
3: Hey, you mean on account of I knocked him out? Gee, I don't even know my own strength.
1: I'm afraid that's not it, Tarzan. Osawi Bill didn't die as the result of a blow.
3: Then what was it?
1: Take a deep breath, Tarzan.
3: I can take it straight. Hey, you mean that funny smell?
1: Yes.
2: Why, good heavens, sir, it's the odor of almonds.
1: That's right, Denny, the odor of almonds.
3: Almonds is nuts.
1: True, but it's also the odor of hydrocyanic acid.
2: Well, that's cyanide, poison.
3: Yeah, but why at a saw we'd be drinking that kind of stuff?
1: He didn't drink it. You notice the smudge around his nose and mouth where you hit him?
3: You mean where, like it was dusty?
1: Yes, and that dust, unless I'm grossly mistaken, is powdered hydrocyanic acid. Asawi must have inhaled enough of it to kill him.
3: Can you imagine that?
2: But, Captain Drummond, how did the powder get on his face?
1: Tarzan's boxing gloves, Denny.
3: I want Vincent. Where's Joe?
2: I noticed him leave rather hurriedly a few minutes ago.
3: He took a powder.
1: Tarzan, I'm afraid the police are going to be more interested in the powder Asawi Bill took. And that means interested in you.
2: Poor Tarzan. He looked so pathetic when they arrested him.
1: On the evidence the police had, there was no alternative for them.
2: But you don't think he's guilty, do you?
1: What makes you think that, Denny?
2: Well, sir, we wouldn't have dashed out and taken this taxi if you did, would we?
1: Right, Denny. No, I'm not at all sure of Tarzan's guilt.
2: But what does the elite pool room have to do with it?
1: Our destination? Burton's gambling pays off there.
2: Oh, I see.
1: I'm curious about the winners, the people who bet on Tarzan. Because they're the people who had a motive for wanting Osawi to die. Some of them, most of them, will turn out to be people who like to bet on the outsider. But one of them, Denny, will be a murderer.
2: Rather an elegant place, sir, this pool room.
1: Large. I wonder... Oh, yes, it would be down this end.
2: But there are no tables here.
1: No tables, but an office. Yes, someone just came out, counting money.
2: Lucky fellow, he must have won.
1: No one we know, however. However, if we wait at the side here, perhaps...
2: Captain Drummond.
1: Yes, I see, Vincent.
2: But he can't have won. He told us he bet on Osawi.
1: So he did. Hello, Vincent.
4: What the... Oh, Captain Drummond.
1: Yes.
4: Kind of a surprise seeing you here.
1: I might say the same.
4: You mean on account of... Well, Mr. Burton ain't mad at me. Tarzan won.
1: True, but what were you doing with the money I saw in your hand? Because if you bet on Osawi, you'd have lost.
4: So I didn't bet on Osawi. So I bet on Tarzan. So what?
1: Osawi was murdered. Had you bet on him, you'd have been in the clear.
4: I'm in the clear anyway.
1: You have a motive.
4: Look, Drummond, maybe I got a motive. But I didn't rub no cyanide on Osawi smeller, see?
1: You wouldn't have had to. All you would have had to do was rub the powder on Tarzan's gloves.
4: Did he say I'd done it?
1: No, but perhaps he didn't realize it.
4: There ain't no proof of nothing. I'm in a clear, see?
1: Nevertheless...
4: Maybe you got a warrant to hold me, huh?
1: Vincent, if I was sure that you were guilty, I wouldn't need a warrant.
4: Oh, yeah, that's only your opinion, see? And I don't have to take nothing from nobody, see?
1: Why are you shouting? Fear? Conscience?
4: Never mind, I can...
5: Could I be of any help?
4: Mr. Boynton.
5: Good evening, Vincent. And...
1: Denny there. I'm Captain Drummond.
5: Delighted. You were saying, Vincent...
4: I was saying I'm getting out of here, quick.
5: Rather upset, poor chap.
1: I've seen you before, Mr. Burton.
5: Indeed?
1: Yes, you were Osawi Bill's second tonight at the fight.
5: True. It amuses me on occasion to act as handler.
1: But you didn't bet on him.
5: You're well informed. Vincent?
1: Vincent.
5: Talkative.
1: Not quite enough, however. How does it happen, Mr. Burton, that you bet on a fighter not your own?
5: Shall we call it whimsy?
1: Osawi Bill was the better fighter.
5: That made the odds attractive.
1: It also made Vincent's life valueless if Tarzan lost.
5: True. But Tarzan won.
1: Vincent delivered?
5: Vincent, as you say, delivered.
1: Splendid. Denny can testify to your statement.
5: Indeed. Where?
1: At the murder trial.
5: Oh. Tarzan's?
1: Perhaps. Perhaps Vincent's.
5: Perhaps we can discuss this further.
1: I intend to, but not with you, with Vincent.
5: I could make it more interesting financially.
1: I happen to be interested in justice.
5: Stuffy on your part, isn't it?
1: Perhaps. Still, that stuffiness may keep one man out of the electric chair.
5: In Tarzan's case, a debatable gain for society.
1: And put another man in it. No answer.
2: This is the button for Vincent's apartment, isn't it?
1: It is. But Mr. Vincent is evidently not at home.
2: Do you think he's taking it on the lam, sir?
1: I doubt it, Denny. There was no evidence against him. Oh, he's in after all. Apartment 1B should be right along here.
2: I wonder why he hesitated so long about answering.
1: Perhaps he was in his bath, or... Here we are, 1B. Now to... Denny, that gun was fired inside the apartment. The door...
2: So we're not going in.
1: Of course we are. Whoever was being shot at, it wasn't us.
2: Oh, Captain Drummond. There, behind the desk.
1: Yes, Vincent.
2: Oh, look. He put a bullet in his brain, sir.
1: So it would seem. Revolver in his right hand. Careful, Denny, I'll take it. Now then, under this lamp. Strong enough light, I should think, if I can get the right angle. Yes. Notice the fingerprints, Denny?
2: Oh, yes, sir. One set clearly marked.
1: Yes, and certainly Vincent's.
2: Therefore?
1: Therefore, the back entrance.
6: Off the kitchen, probably.
2: Oh, good heavens, sir. How could you deduce a back entrance from his fingerprints?
1: Well, Denny, his fingerprints, plus the fact that we got in here, proves that he was murdered.
2: Oh, well, we knew that all along. A murder? But he committed suicide.
1: What we were supposed to think, Denny. That he killed Asawi and then committed suicide when he thought we were catching up with him. But, Denny, if he were about to kill himself, why should he have answered the doorbell?
2: But why did he kill her?
1: To make sure someone would hear the shot and find the still warm body, thereby confirming a suicide theory. But the clear fingerprints ruin that, Denny. A suicide never just grasps the gun and fires. He can't. He has to fumble with it, to aim it properly, to nerve himself to the act. Therefore, his fingerprints, although identifiable, would always be smudged. Now, what happened here, evidently, was that someone shot Vincent, wiped his own prints clean, and then pressed the gun into Vincent's hand.
2: Nasty bit of work, sir.
1: Well, Vincent's dishonesty, his willingness to win money by deceit and throwing fights was rather nasty, too. Turnabout, I suppose, is fair play. Look. Good heavens, Denny. Did you hear what I said?
2: Oh, quite, sir. I had my hearing tested only last week, and the doctor said
1: now,
2: that
1: never mind what the doctor said. Denny... I've just discovered who killed Asawi Bill.
2: It wasn't Vincent?
1: Obviously not. It was the same person who killed Vincent.
2: Oh?
1: But I rather doubt whether we'll be able to prove Vincent's murder. Our murderer unquestionably relied on an unshakable alibi in this instance. In the murder of Asawi, however, he relied on an undetectable method.
2: Which you detected, sir.
1: Unconsciously, Denny. And something I said without thinking.
2: You don't mind repeating what it was?
1: Certainly not. The key sentence was... Turn about is fair play.
2: Yes, so it is. I mean, really, sir?
1: Yes, Denny, yes. Something in that sentence is going to deliver a murderer to justice.
2: Splendid, sir.
1: Because, you see, everyone thinks that the only people who could have put the cyanide powder on Tarzan's gloves were either Tarzan himself or Vincent.
2: Isn't that true?
1: No. Because, oddly enough, the person who put the cyanide on Tarzan's gloves was a corpse.
0: The exciting climax of our story in just a moment. They're preparing for a free Halloween party over at the King's house, and everybody's having fun except Charlie.
7: Yeah, you can talk, all right. 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Feels like my insides are in more of a turmoil than that pumpkin's over there.
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7: Tums, you say?
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0: One death followed by another. A Sawy Bill killed in the ring. Joe Vincent apparently shot by his own hand. But Drummond knows that Vincent was murdered, and that the man who murdered him is the same man who killed a Sawy Bill. And now on their way to the pool room, Denny asks Captain Drummond.
1: But, Captain Drummond, if you say a corpse put the cyanide powder on Tarzan's gloves, why are we returning to the elite pool room? They don't keep corpses there.
2: No, Denny.
1: Besides, sir, you can't arrest a corpse for murder.
2: True. But then the corpse wasn't guilty.
1: Oh, that's nice, sir. It wasn't?
2: It wasn't.
1: The pool room's still open.
2: It would have to be.
1: Not many people here. As a matter of fact, only... Oh, yes, Mr. Burton and...
2: And a couple of witnesses.
1: I beg your pardon.
2: Never mind, Eddie. Good evening, Mr. Burton.
3: Good evening.

0: Now then, Captain.
1: This should be rather private.
0: Oh, well, my office then. Gentlemen, will you excuse me? This way, if you please.
1: Been playing long?
0: All evening.
1: Of course. Those friends of yours would testify to that, wouldn't they?
0: If necessary. Go right in.
1: Thank you. I rather think it's going to be necessary.
0: Indeed.
1: The police will want to know where you were at the time Mr. Vincent died.
0: Nonsense. Mr. Vincent committed suicide.
1: And you knew that? How?
0: I'm afraid, Captain Drummond, that our conversation is at an end.
1: Not quite. Murder is an ugly word, Mr. Burton. It's an even uglier deed.
0: Mr. Vincent was not murdered.
1: I'm not talking about him.
0: Ossawee Bill.
1: Ossawee Bill.
0: Well, I admit I earned quite a tidy sum when he lost the fight. I'll even admit that it supplies me with a pleasant motive for his murder. But, Captain Drummond, the hydrocyanic acid powder was on Tarzan's gloves. I was never near those gloves. That can be proved.
1: Of course it can. But that is not an alibi.
0: It seems like a wonderful one to me.
1: Yes, so long as we don't mention the old saying, turnabout is fair play.
0: Let's not bother with old sayings.
1: Oh, but we must. Since that particular one is going to convict you of murder, Mr. Burton.
0: I fail to see how.
1: Everyone has assumed that because there was cyanide powder on Ossawee Bill's mouth and nose, the powder got there from Tarzan's gloves. But, Mr. Burton, remembering the turnabout saying, we come to another possibility. The powder got onto Tarzan's gloves because it was already on Ossawee Bill's face. And when you wiped his face between the third and fourth rounds, you smeared the powder on it.
0: A theory.
1: The towel you used.
0: I dumped it in. All right, Drummond, you called it.
1: Good. And now, if you'll permit, I'll call the police. Oh, dear. That's a revolver you're pointing at me.
0: Your perceptions do you credit. I'm rather surprised, Drummond, about one thing. Knowing as you did that I am a murderer. Paraphrase another old saying. Why did you walk into my office?
1: I needed your confession.
0: Yes, but surely you must have realized that I would take steps.
1: But not very many. Listen.
0: Hear nothing?
1: Precisely. Why not? Weren't there two of your thugs out there, not to mention Denny?
0: They're not talking or playing at the moment.
1: I'm sure they're not. You see, Denny had casually picked up a billiard cue when I walked in here with you. I rather suspect he used it on your friends.
0: You're guessing?
1: Why not take a look?
0: Oh, no, no. I prefer to play it safe. There's another way out of this office.
1: I know there is.
0: Hmm?
1: Because someone is coming into the office at this very moment through that entrance.
0: Well, it's impossible. I don't see.
2: You shouldn't have looked.
0: Let go.
2: I think not.
0: No.
2: Drop that gun, if you please.
0: I'll kill you. What?
2: Excuse me, but your chin is showing. Oh.
1: Denny?
3: Yes, sir?
1: You can come in now.
3: Oh, well, here I am, sir. Oh, dear. Is that Mr. Burton on the floor?
1: Yes. He turned his head at the wrong moment.
3: What a coincidence. Mr. Burton's two friends are also lying down.
1: The cue, Denny?
3: I'm afraid so, sir.
1: Splendid work.
3: Thank you, sir. But I had to swing rather hard. You know, I've a feeling that the cue will never be the same.
1: Well, if it comes to that, once the police arrive, I rather suspect Mr. Burton and his associates will never be the same either.

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Yes. 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

0: story. In these critical times of meat shortage, a cattle thief is more reprehensible than ever. Denny and I come up against the old Western rustling problem, but more difficult to solve and more heinous because of modern methods employed. Slaughtering meat is one thing and saves human lives, but slaughtering humans is a different story. A story I call Thunder on the Range. Be sure to listen, won't you?
1: And so into the night walks Bulldog Drummond, seeking new adventure and excitement. 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Mutual's Mystery Hour continues immediately after station identification with the casebook of Gregory Hood. 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

0: as we go into the final laps of this race, ladies and gentlemen.
1: Duke's in the lead.
2: Yeah.
1: Rossi can only hold it. One more lap and he'll cut the flag short, Joe.
2: Ah, come on over here away from the rail, Johnny. We can see if he wins it from here. Even if he does, I'll still take him when I get my own crate.
3: I never saw a grease monkey yet who didn't want to be a racing driver. Except me.
2: Yeah, yeah.
3: Me, I'm happy. I don't crack up. I don't go through no fences. I'm happy. I fix a tire.
2: Yeah, sure,
3: I beat him
2: sure.
3: Gas, but I'm just a mechanic, and I know it.
2: Look, I'm not trying to run your life, Tony. You're happy here in the pit. Okay, so you're happy. Hey, there goes number 8 out after Duke. He's catching him.
3: And they're coming around the bend and into the stretch. Hey, did you see that?
2: Sure, Duke tried to push number 8 through the fence. That's Duke for you. That's him all over.
3: Hey, here they come. Look, number 8 snows in front.
2: Yeah.
3: Duke's eating dust.
2: Ah, that's even too good for him.
3: They're heading for the finish. There's a guy with a checkered flag. It's between number 8 and Duke. It's Duke. No. There's a finish. It's number 8.
2: So what? Somebody's got to win, don't they? It don't have to be Duke just because we're here in his pit.
3: I'm going over to the rail. Here he comes rolling toward us.
2: Okay, I'm with you.
3: He'll be fit to be tied, Joe.
2: Now, ain't that just too bad?
3: I'm going to talk to him. Hey, Duke.
0: Yeah?
3: Gee, that was a tough one to blow, Duke. You only lost it by a nose.
0: I didn't lose it. It was lost for me.
3: What do you mean, Duke? What do you mean?
2: Yeah, Duke, what do you mean?
0: Which one of you guys checked my tires before the race started?
3: Joe here did.
2: That's right.
0: One of them blew on me halfway through the race.
2: Yeah, I know. We put the new one on, didn't we? Tony and me practically broke a track record for speed, too.
0: Oh, you changed it fast enough, but number 8 didn't have any tire changes. That's the reason he got up there in front of me.
3: Gee, Duke, that could happen to anybody. A tire blows, boom, it happens all the time.
0: Sure, but it's generally an accident.
2: Sorry if my checkup on the tires wasn't right, Duke. They tested okay. Sorry if that made you lose a race.
0: You want to be a racing driver, don't you, Joe?
2: Yeah.
0: Figure you can drive for old man Roberts someday, too, don't you, huh?
2: Yeah, I do. What about it?
0: You know what's liable to happen when a tire blows when you're going around a turn beating 100 miles an hour?
2: I said I was sorry I'd made you lose a race, didn't I?
0: I'm not talking about losing the race. I could have cracked up, gone through a fence. You cost me the race, all right, but you almost cost me my life. It's all right to be ambitious, Joe. But don't overdo it.

0: Tiki, what was my time?
1: Hold it, Joe. I'm on my way over. Oh, you did great, Joe. Just great.
0: Yeah? What did I do exactly?
1: You did it a minute faster than number 8 that copped the big race on Saturday. The one that beat out Duke.
0: Yeah, good. That means I enter this crate for the next big race. You know, this little supercharger of mine really went to town. This thing was hopping all the way.
1: Joe, you're going to beat Duke when you go up against him, aren't you?
0: Oh, you know I am, honey. I've been mechanic for that guy for a year. I know him inside out. I'm going to beat him, all right. Before the year is over, I'll be the top driver for old man Roberts.
1: Oh, you bet you will. That's my guy who said that.
0: And that's my girl who said that. You really have forgotten all about Duke, haven't you, Chickie?
1: You made me forget him, Joe. I've forgotten him. But not what he did to me. You've got to run him into the ground at the next race, Joe. You've got to beat him.
0: Don't worry, Chickie. I'll beat that guy. One way or another.
2: I knock with 9 points. Kings, 10s, and 6, 7, 8 are diamonds. How many do you have, Duke?
3: I don't know, Mr. Roberts. Got to figure it out. There's a king I lay off on you. 10 I lay off. That makes it 3 5s, 3 deuces, 3 and an ace. 4 points, undercut.
2: Well, how do you like that? Tony, did you ever see anything like the luck that Duke has in gin rummy?
4: He's awful lucky, Mr. Roberts.
3: Oh, stop turning around and look at Tony after every hand, Mr. Roberts. That isn't going to help you win, you know.
2: Well, something better help me. I haven't won a hand all night. And in my own office with my own cards, too.
4: Now, Mr. Roberts, if I was you, I wouldn't hold no high cards. Maybe that's a way to beat Duke and gin rummy. Save the smallest.
2: Now, wait a minute. Wait just a minute. Tony, how is it every time I play Duke, you're standing in back of me?
4: Well, I just like to watch you play, that's all. I don't open my mouth, do I? I don't say nothing.
2: No, you don't talk. But you can see my hand and you can signal him.
3: Signal me? Now, wait a minute, Mr. Roberts.
2: Wait, nothing. You can signal him, Tony, with that toothpick you always have in your mouth. Yeah, you keep it in one corner. It means I have kings, a little toward the center queens, in the center jacks, and the other corner tens. That's how it could be done.
3: Now, Mr. Roberts, you don't think I'd cheat you, do you? After all, I drive for you.
2: After tomorrow's race, you'll be saying used to drive for me. I've got this thing figured out now. Tony signals with the toothpick. And if he takes it out of his mouth, that shows I need the card he's signaling for in a run. That's what's been going on here.
4: Jay, Mr. Roberts, I don't know what you're talking about. I ain't smart enough to signal nobody. I wouldn't know how to signal anybody.
2: You'd know how to remember what's told to you. Duke, you've won at least $15,000 from me in the past few months. I want that back.
3: Mr. Roberts, that's being unreasonable. You aren't being cheated. I won that money, honestly.
2: I doubt it. I don't think you ever did anything honestly in all your life. Do I get that money back, Duke?
3: I don't see why I should give it to you.
2: You don't, eh?
3: No.
2: I'll explain it to you. I hate losing. But worse than that, I hate being cheated. Something is going to be done about it, believe me. And very soon.
5: Ever been to one of these auto races, Markham?
6: No, never, Vance. I've seen the standard motor car races, but never these midget jobs.
5: Does you good to get away from your office once in a while. You're too conscientious a district attorney. You never have any fun.
6: Look who's talking. If I were on a case at the moment, I wouldn't be here, but neither would you, Vance.
5: Well, concentrate, Markham, because there's the spot.
7: They're off. First sprint of the day, ladies and gentlemen. Making the first turn, it's number 6, 8, 7, and 12, with the rest of the cars bunched in back. They're heading into the first stretch now with the leaders still in the same position. Number 3, driven by young Joe Turner.
5: That's my boy.
7: Starting to come up. So out of the pack, and number 7, that's Duke Wilson's, keeping him on the bank and preventing him from getting up top speed. Wilson is crowding number 3 to the rail, and 3 drops back. Here they come past our broadcasting booth. And number 6 is giving way to the speed of number, let me see, it's number 4. Number 4 is coming up from nowhere on the near turn and he's leading all the cars with number 7 in back of him now and number 3 laying back in third position, waiting an opportunity of getting between them. There they go, hub to hub, making the turn and coming around at top speed. Here comes number three, making his bid. Number seven, that's Wilson, tries to pound him off. Wilson's plugging his steering wheel. He can't seem to straighten it out. There he goes through the fence. He's turned over.
5: Poor fellow.
7: Nasty
6: accident, wasn't it, Vance?
5: It was nasty, all right, Markham. But I'm not so sure it was an accident.
4: Sure was a tough break for you, Mr. Roberts. Your car was leading all the way when Duke went through that fence.
2: It was a tougher break for Duke. The ambulance doctor said he doesn't have a chance.
4: Yeah, that's what happens in this racket, Mr. Roberts. You never can tell when you start a race where you'll end up. That's the reason I don't want never to drive. Me, I'm grease monkey. I'm no auto racer. But I still say it was a tough break for you, boss.
2: How do you figure that?
4: You got kind of sore at that game last night. You promised Duke something. Looks like you kept your promise.
2: Why, you...
4: Not to me, don't you understand, but to other people. If they should happen to be told what you said after the game busted up,
2: yeah, go ahead.
4: I like working here, Mr. Roberts. Take me out of a pit where I can kick a motor around and fix it, and life ain't worth living. I stay on the payroll, don't I, Mr. Roberts?
5: Hello, Mr. Roberts.
2: Who are you, and what are you doing in my office?
5: My name is Vance, Philo Vance. And I've been waiting in your office for you. I'd like to talk to you.
2: About what?
5: Well, originally, it was because Duke Wilson, who was killed at the racetrack this afternoon, drove one of your cars. And I suspected it might not have been an accident that caused his steering wheel to go haywire.
2: Yeah, go on.
5: Police investigations showed that the steering mechanism had been almost severed, so that a yank at the steering wheel would throw the car out of control.
2: I didn't know that.
5: As I said, that was the original point in my coming to see you.
2: Oh.
5: Since I've been here, I happen to notice this gin rummy pad on your desk, with the score of an unfinished game and scores of a lot of games that you did complete.
2: What about it?
5: Someone with the initials DW won all of the games, and was winning the game which you quit on. Could that be Duke Wilson?
2: I played with him quite a bit.
5: I've never heard of a gin game being called off before it was over unless it was interrupted by someone or something, like a quarrel. And after looking at these scores, I can see what you might have quarreled about. Didn't you ever win?
2: No, as long as you asked, I didn't. What about it? Who's there?
0: Me, Mr. Roberts. Joe Turner and Miss Dale.
5: Turner won today's race, didn't he?
2: Yes.
5: Please ask him to come in, Mr. Roberts.
2: Come in.
0: Mr. Roberts, I didn't know you were busy.
2: Come on in. This is Joe Turner and his girlfriend, Chickie Dale, Philo Vance.
8: Hi, how do you do?
0: Glad to meet you.
5: Congratulations on winning that race, Turner. Nice driving.
0: Thanks. Mr. Roberts, I came up here to see if you could use a guy like me, testing your stock cars and driving for you, now that Duke's not around anymore.
2: You didn't waste much time, did you, Joe?
0: Huh?
2: Do you know Vance and the police think Duke was murdered?
0: Murdered?
5: The steering wheel was fixed, so the first yank at it would send the car out of control. You were a mechanic, I understand, Joe.
0: Yeah, that's right.
5: Were you near Duke Wilson's car before the race started or late last night?
0: Of course not.
5: Are you sure?
0: Well, I was in the garage, just getting some tools of mine. I used to work there, but I never went near the car.
5: Perhaps you didn't.
2: Don't believe him, Vance.
5: No. Well, it seems that we have a young man with opportunity and motive right here in the office.
0: What do you mean?
5: Quite interesting. It's a good thing for you, Miss Dale, that you had no reason to hate Wilson and that you weren't near his car last night.
8: Good thing? It's a bad thing. I used to go with Duke, only he threw me over. And I was in the garage last night. I went there with Joe. Only I was walking around while he got his tools. So nobody can say I didn't fix Duke Wilson's wagon either. Hello?
0: Chickie, this is Joe.
8: Oh, Joe, darling, what happened after I left you and Vance in Mr. Roberts' office?
0: Well, nothing much while Vance was there, but after he left, Mr. Roberts offered me a job.
8: Oh, Joe, that's wonderful.
0: It's great, only I don't understand something he said.
8: Well, tell me about it. What was it?
0: Well, he said that starting right away, I could start driving for him, providing that I forget about what I saw last night.
8: Uh-huh.
0: But, honey, I didn't see anything last night.
8: Didn't you, darling?
0: Well, no.
8: Well, I did.
0: You... Hey, what are you talking about?
8: When you went into the garage to get your tools, I was walking around like I told Vance. And who do I see right near Duke Wilson's car but old man Roberts himself? He's hiring you to keep my mouth shut.

0: This is District Attorney Markham. The motor murder case opened when Duke Wilson was killed while driving his racing car. Later, the steering wheel was found to have been tampered with. Vance has discovered that Wilson won a lot of money from George Roberts, car manufacturer, and also that he had made enemies of Joe Turner, recently a mechanic but now a racing driver, and Turner's girl, Chickie Dale. Vance has told me that he's on the way to a private garage to see Tony, Duke's mechanic, and he should be there about now.
1: Can you hear me under there, Tony?
2: Sure, Mr. Vance, I can hear you. I can hear you good. I gotta get this private bus fixed for a friend of mine, or I come out from under this car and talk to you. Go ahead, I can listen, okay?
1: Tony, you were Duke's mechanic. Did you want to be a driver?
2: Oh, me? Nah, not me. I'm a guy who likes what I'm doing.
1: Were you and Duke friendly?
2: In a way. I was with him last night, Vance.
1: Where was that?
2: Old man Roberts' office. Wait a minute, I'll slide up. Oh, I sure am a mess, ain't I?
1: Well, that's what overalls were made for, isn't it?
2: Yeah, it sure is. Well, listen, like I was saying, I was in Roberts' office, and there was a gin rummy game going on between the old man and Duke. And it wound up...
1: in an argument because Duke won so consistently.
2: Who told you that? Roberts?
1: No, he carefully refrained from going into that subject, but I gathered he believed Duke was cheating.
2: You gathered? Brother, he really told Duke off, but good.
1: Tony, do me a favor, will you?
2: Sure. What do you want?
1: There's a telephone pay station right over in the corner. Here are three nickels.
2: Wait till I wipe my hands. What do you want me to call?
1: Three people. Chickie Dale, yeah. Joe Turner, and Mr. Roberts.
2: Okay. What do I say when I get them?
1: Tell them who you are, and tell them you know something they wouldn't want you to talk about. Then tell them you are leaving town for a day or so, and we'll call them when you get back. Okay?
2: Right. Here we go.
1: Which of the three are you calling, Tony?
2: I may be stupid, but I'm polite, Mr. Vance. I'm calling the ladies first.
3: You sent for me, Mr. Roberts?
4: Yes, I did, Turner. Sit down.
3: Thanks.
4: I offered you a job last night after Vance left this office, remember?
3: Sure, I remember. Not only did you offer me a job, but I took it.
4: Well, I've changed my mind. There is no job with my company for you.
3: Wait a minute. Hey, now look, you said something about my not talking.
4: I don't care now whether you talk or not. I can't bribe everybody in the world to keep quiet about my fighting with Duke or my being near his car the night before he was killed.
3: I don't want to know what you can or can't do, Mr. Roberts. I got a job with you. You said so yourself.
4: I told you I changed my mind.
3: You can't do that. I counted on that job. It means a lot to me. It means Chickie and I can get married.
4: Who cares about Chickie and you?
3: I care about Chickie and me. You're not going to do anything to hurt us. Do you understand? Well, do you understand?
4: Get out of here.
3: Oh, no. This means too much to me. I'm staying right here till you decided you've changed your mind again, that you do want me to work for you.
4: I said get out of here. Get out or I'll throw you out.
3: Don't try it, Mr. Roberts. Don't. Hey, take your hands off me. Take them off, I told you. Okay, this will take them off for you.
5: You'll be a sorry young man for that, Turner. A very sorry young man. You'll never drive another racing car on any track in the country. I'll see to that.
3: Go ahead. See what harm you can do me, especially when the police hear about you being next to Duke Wilson's car the night before it was fixed so as it would crack up.
0: I don't understand exactly why Vance wanted me to see him here, Miss Dale. I hope you don't mind our using this apartment for a meeting place.
6: I don't mind anything. I've got worries.
0: Really? Tell me about them.
6: Spill to the DA? Not me, Markham. Not while I can think the answers out myself.
0: Oh, it must be Vance now.
6: Well, I've got something to tell him if it is. And I'll soon find out whether it is or not. Press that buzzer on the wall, will you? It opens the door.
0: All right.
1: Hello, Miss Dale, Markham.
0: Good evening, Vance.
6: Hi, Vance. I want to talk to you. Something's going on that I don't understand.
1: What's the trouble, Miss Dale?
6: A couple of hours ago, I got a call from that stooge grease monkey, Tony. He says he can louse me up, and he'll see me in a couple of days when he gets back in town.
1: Well?
6: Well, that call came only 15 minutes after I get one from some guy who don't give his name, but says that if I'm a smart girl, I didn't see anything around the garage the night before Duke Wilson got killed.
0: It does sound rather involved, doesn't it, Vance?
1: A little. Miss Dale, did you ever go out with Tony, the mechanic?
6: Me? I should say not. I used to go with Duke Wilson.
1: I know that. How about Mr. Roberts? I just want a point covered. Did he ever try to take you out?
6: Him? He's old enough to be my father. Look, I never went with anybody except Duke and Joe. I never went with anybody else. Nobody else ever tried to date me, call me, or write me, ever. Satisfy you?
4: I'm satisfied.
6: How about you, Vance?
1: Oh, I'm satisfied. I'm satisfied that now I know who murdered Duke Wilson.
7: Come in, come in.
6: Oh, hello, Mr. Roberts.
4: Well, what do you want, Miss Dale? Make it quick.
6: Oh, take it easy, Mr. Roberts. I came here to make a deal, not to start a fight.
4: What deal would I possibly want to make with you?
6: Oh, let's put it this way. Vance and Markham just left my apartment. But they left after Vance insisted he knew who killed Duke Wilson.
4: How can that possibly affect me?
6: Oh, stop kidding, Mr. Roberts. You're not talking to a dope. I've been around, which isn't important, but I was around the garage the night Duke's car was gimmicked, and that is important.
4: I went through all that with your boyfriend, Joe Turner.
6: Yeah, he told me. Look, Mr. Roberts, Vance maybe knows who fooled around with that steering wheel, but he can't prove anything because he wasn't there the night before Duke went through the fence, but I was.
4: Somebody else was there, too, apparently. Somebody who called me up and threatened me. Tony.
6: That was a gag, a trick of Vance's. Mm. He tried it on me, too. Mr. Roberts, Joe Turner's got to have that job if I'm going to keep my mouth closed.
4: You'll keep it closed. You've got nothing to say except that you saw me in the garage.
6: That could be enough.
4: You won't say that to anybody, Miss Dale. You won't tell it to a soul. Because what I was doing there had nothing to do with Duke Wilson's death. But it might look as if it did. So you'll keep your mouth closed, Miss Dale. You'll keep it closed or I'll close it for you.
0: Look at him go, Vance.
1: Turner has a good car, and apparently he's a good driver. And he believes in practicing. That's important.
0: Think he practiced murder before he killed Duke Wilson?
1: I didn't say Joe Turner killed Duke, Markham.
0: You didn't say he didn't either. You didn't get me down here to the racetrack just to watch Turner work out.
1: No, that's right, I did.
8: Hey, Mr. Vance. Pretty good time Turner's making, huh?
1: Very good, Tony. Tony's checking Turner's time and helping out at the pit. Come on over. He can tell us something we want to know.
0: Right. Vance, suppose you tell me something I want to know on the way.
1: All right, I will. I called Mr. Roberts and asked him to meet us here.
0: Now I'm completely informed. Thank you very much. As if I knew what I was thanking you for.
1: You'll know very shortly, believe me.
8: Well, Mr. Vance, how about that car? I really got it working like a charm, ain't it?
1: I imagine you have. And I imagine Mr. Turner will concur with my imagination.
3: Hey, what a motor, Tony. You're a genius. This thing runs like a clock. Hi, Vance. Markham.
1: Hello, Turner. Whose car is that you're driving?
3: My own. It's the one I won the race with. The race where Duke Wilson got killed.
1: Built it yourself, eh?
3: Yeah, Tony and me.
1: Did Tony and you build the murder of Duke Wilson, too?
3: What are you talking about?
8: Hey, Mr. Vance, I don't like that kind of talk. I don't like it at all.
1: I'm sorry. I apologize. Very well, Mr. Turner. Tony and you didn't kill Duke Wilson. Tony did it all by himself.
8: Me? How did you know I killed him? I'll knock you up.
5: That's the guy. The monkey wrench.
3: I'll stop myself.
1: Well, thank you, Joe. You can do other things well besides drive racing cars, I see.
3: So this is the monkey who killed Wilson. He's the one who gimmicked the steering wheel.
1: That's right.
0: Vance, did you just trick him into making a break, or did you really know?
1: I knew, Markham, believe me. Of course, his admitting it won't hurt your case in court, but I knew. I'll meet you tonight and tell you how I knew Tony murdered Duke Wilson.

0: It was really very simple, Markham. The only complicated part of this case was that there were four suspects. That's quite a few.
1: It most certainly is, especially when three of them had motives like Turner, Miss Jale, and Roberts. And it turned out the fourth was the killer. Why did Tony want Wilson dead, Vance?
0: Apparently because he was Wilson's partner when they both were cheating Mr. Roberts at Gin Rummy. And apparently Wilson wouldn't split with him.
1: Reasonable. Especially in view of the fact that he knew Roberts and Turner hated Wilson and that he'd never be suspected. What made you think it was he?
0: I didn't think. I knew. Remember, Markham, when we were in Miss Dale's apartment, she said she had received two phone calls. One from Tony, and one a quarter hour before that from somebody who threatened her if she told what she'd seen in the garage the night before Wilson was killed.
1: Oh, yes, I remember that.
0: Well, there's no question in my mind but that the first call came from the real murderer who knew Miss Dale was at the garage that night and thought she might have seen something. The second call did come from Tony, and he made it at my request.
1: Well, who made the first call?
0: Tony. Only I didn't know anything about that one. All I did know was that he dialed Miss Dale's number without having to look it up in the phone book when I asked him to get her on the phone.
1: Oh, which means that he'd called the number before.
0: Very shortly before.
1: Yes.
0: After Miss Dale told me he'd never called her previously, never had tried to date her, then I knew that the only way he could have known her phone number was if he'd just called it. And if he had called it, he was the murderer.
1: Well, you certainly call that, Vance. Congratulations.
0: Thank you.
1: And you know something? I never suspected Tony, not once. Not even in the beginning.
0: The beginning isn't important, Markham. What is important is that this is the end of the Motor Murder Case.

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5: Dragnet, the documented drama of an actual crime. For the next 30 minutes, in cooperation with the Los Angeles Police Department, you will travel step by step on the side of the law through an actual case transcribed from official police files. From beginning to end, from crime to punishment, Dragnet is the story of your police force in action.
8: It was Tuesday, September 6th. It was warm in Los Angeles. We were working the day watch out of robbery detail. My partner's Frank Smith. The boss is Captain Didion. My name's Friday. I was on my way into the office, and it was 8.02 a.m. when I got to room 27A. Robbery.
22: Joe, is that you?
8: Yeah. Did you just get in?
22: Yeah, a couple of minutes ago.
8: The last run from the stats office come in yet?
22: No, I called them. They said it'd be about 10.
23: Hey, you look kind of beat.
8: Yeah, I had a little trouble sleeping last night. Huh? Went over this thing. Someplace the guys must have made a mistake. I can't figure it.
22: Yeah. I've been trying to figure an angle, too. Saw the skipper this morning.
8: What did he say about it?
22: Nothing. Asked how we were doing. I told him we had a couple of things cooking. He didn't say anything. Guess he's getting plenty of heat from the front office. His pills are getting bigger.
8: Stomach's giving him trouble again, I guess.
22: Yeah, he had some this morning. Looked big enough for a horse. I never saw such big pills, Joe. He could hardly swallow them. Purple, too.
8: Yeah. 11 jobs in 3 months. All the same M.O., all the same descriptions. None of them add up to anything we can make.
22: Yeah. Skipper said he had a call from the insurance company that underwrote the jewelry store that hit last Thursday.
8: Yeah.
22: Said the guy was real nasty. Said if we couldn't clean it up, he was going to the police commission to get some action that way.
8: Robbery Friday.
22: Who?
8: Oh, yeah, Rod. Yeah, sure, I remember. How's it going? That's good. What? Yeah. Yeah, I guess we can come right down. All right, sure. Okay, Rod, thanks. We'll be right there. You remember Rod Nealon, the guy we nailed for robbery 5 years ago?
22: Nealon? Yeah, I know who you mean.
8: He wants to see us, says he's got some information.
22: Yeah?
8: About the guys we're after. For the past 3 months, a pair of hold-up men had been victimizing the owners of large jewelry stores and supermarkets. In each case, the descriptions of the two suspects was the same. Suspect number one was described as WMA, 30 to 35 years old, red hair, tall and lean. Suspect number two was described as WMA, 25 to 30 years old, 5'7", 120 pounds. Victims reported that the larger of the two bandits had a slight stutter, but neither of them had any visible marks or scars. In each instance, the method of operation the bandits used was the same. The two men would enter the store at about 10 a.m. The smaller of the two thieves would ask to use the telephone. He'd go to the rear of the store, and there he would produce a .32 caliber automatic. The other man would pull a sawed-off shotgun and together, the two of them would tape the victim's hands and feet and lock them in a rear room. Then they'd rifle the safe and leave. None of the victims could tell us if the pair used a car. Everyone concerned had been shown mug books, but they were unable to make an identification. The M.O. had been run through the stats office, but after the possibles had been checked out, we had nothing. Communications had been gotten off to George Brereton up at CII Sacramento, but they were unable to help us in making an identification. For 3 months, the holdup men were able to hit where they wanted and when they wanted, and it seemed as if we were unable to stop them. All sources of information had been checked, but they netted us no new leads. 8:25 a.m., Frank and I drove over to see Rod Nealon. He worked in a small machine shop on South La Brea. He checked with the shop foreman and got permission to talk to us. He led us to a small lunch stand around the corner from the shop. We ordered a cup of coffee, and Rod told us why he'd called.
1: I got to reading the papers, read about these holdups, and figured maybe I could give you guys a hand.
22: We can use it, Rod.
1: You guys were pretty nice to me when I got picked up. Sort of figure I owe you a favor.
8: Well, what's the information you got, Rod?
1: Well, I was in the bar the other night. See, Friday night, place down on 3rd, you know, having a beer.
8: Yeah.
1: Well, I sat there for a little bit, chewing up a storm with a bartender, and these two guys come in. Got a girl with them.
22: Uh-huh.
1: Well, the three of them go over to a booth, sit down, and order drinks. I didn't pay much attention to them. You know, it's none of my business.
22: Yeah, go ahead.
1: Well, when they put in their order, bartender and me got kind of laughing about it.
8: Why is that?
1: Well, the two guys ordered bourbon, but the girl ordered one of those weird mixed things, you know, cream de menthe and cream de coco and chopped up ice. Real weird. When I looked over at her, usually the only people who ordered things like that are young kids. I asked the bartender about it.
8: Yeah.
1: He said that's all the girl ever ordered. Said they came in all the time, steady customers.
8: Well, what makes you think they're the ones we're after, Rod?
1: Well, the way they looked and acted. Two fellas were loaded with money, had a roll to choke a horse. Right then, I didn't think much about it. Figured maybe they were just trying to impress the girl, you know.
8: Mm-hmm.
1: Didn't really think much about it then. On the way home, I stopped and picked up a morning paper. I read about the robberies. I noticed the descriptions you had on them. Fit the two guys in the bar to a T. Tall redhead, short dark fella. The big one even had that stutter.
22: You got any names on these two fellas?
1: No, I didn't hear anything. Not from them, anyway. I asked the bartender. He said the big one was called Chet and the little guy's named Vince. He didn't know much about them, just said they came in a lot and had a lot of money to spend.
8: Any idea where they live?
1: No, I don't think he knew.
8: How about a car? Did you see one?
1: No, like I said, I was there when they came in, and I left before they did. If I'd known what the bit was, I'd have stuck around and tried to get some more information for you. I didn't even figure it until I got home and saw the papers.
22: You heard anything around about the two men?
1: Not a thing. That's straight, too. I'm carrying a lunch bucket now. I got a job, and I keep my nose out of trouble. I had enough jail. I don't want any more of it.
8: Well, that's good to hear, Rod.
1: I learned. No more. Tough to learn it that way, but I guess there ain't no other. Now, sir, I'm clean. I'm going to stay that way. Like I said, though, you guys were nice to me. You gave me a break. I want to help you out. You know, sort of say thanks.
22: Yeah, Rod, and we appreciate it, too. You know that.
1: Listen, anything I can do, I'm with you, fellas.
8: Where is this bar?
1: It's a place on 3rd called Tad's. It's a little joint.
8: Yeah, we know it.
1: Most of the guys come in or there for contact, you know, trying to set something up.
8: Mm-hmm. Well, that's just it, Rod.
1: What do you mean?
8: Well, I think that if Frank and I walk into the place, somebody will make us sure we're known there. We'll burn the place, lose the two men.
1: Yeah, I guess so. Well, you want me to hang around there, keep you posted, let you know what the guys are doing?
8: Well, that's kind of up to you, Rod.
1: They found out I was playing footsie with you. They'd nail me sure. You know that.
8: Well, you know we'll give you all the help we can if you want to do it.
1: It's going to be a little expensive sitting in there. Can't just sit without ordering something, you know.
8: Yeah. Well, here. Here's $10. That ought to keep you going for a while.
1: Yeah, it will for a while. What do you want me to find out?
8: Well, get an address if you can. Find out where these guys work, what they do for a living, if they own a car. Get the license number if you can. Who the girl is, where she lives. Just as much as you can, you know.
1: Okay, how'll I get back to you?
8: Well, we'll be around. You won't have to look far.
1: I hope not. Those two guys get onto me, I got big trouble, you know.
8: Well, you don't have to do this if you don't want to, Rod.
1: Well, I want to. You guys have helped me plenty of times. Maybe I can kind of pay you back this way. I know I don't have to do it, Joe. It was my idea. It's okay by me if you guys will stay close.
8: We will, Rod.
1: Well, let's put it this way. You guys just stay close by. I'm 37. I got 28 years to go.
8: Yeah.
1: I want to be around for that Social Security.
8: We got the description of the girl who'd been seen with the two suspects, then Frank and I drove back to the office. We checked the names Chet and Vince through the moniker files in R&I. We came up with several possibles, but they were eliminated. For the next 3 days, we kept in constant contact with Rod Nealon. He would report for work at 8 a.m., finish up at 5, and then after a dinner downtown, he'd spend the evening in the bar down on 3rd Street. During that time, he had no contact with the two men. They'd failed to make an appearance at the bar. The kickbacks from up north arrived, but we got no new leads from them. Saturday, September 10th, Frank and I met with Nealon for lunch. He told us that he hadn't seen the suspects since the night he told us about. He said that the bartender told him that they hadn't been in the place on 3rd Street. 3:16 p.m., Frank and I checked back into the office.
22: Well, that went no place.
8: I wonder where they are.
22: I don't know, Joe. Nothing around town on them. Maybe they decided they were running their luck a little close, huh?
8: Well, it could be, but they got no reason to quit. As far as they know, they're in the clear. There's nothing to scare them off.
22: No. You think Rod is playing ball with us?
8: Well, I don't know. There's no reason not to. He came to us. We didn't go to him.
22: Guess he learned his lesson. Takes a lot of nerve to do what he's doing. Glad to see he's playing it straight, though.
8: Yeah. You want to check the book?
22: Yeah.
8: Anything there?
22: Nothing. It's a call from Faye. He wants me to call her before I leave the office. There are a couple of teletypes here. Joe?
8: Yeah?
22: Here's our answer.
8: What?
22: Teletype from San Francisco. Jewelry store was heisted for $150,000.
8: Yeah?
22: Two men, one with a sawed-off shotgun.
8: We sent a teletype to San Francisco immediately, asking for full details on the holdup. The answer gave the M.O. that the two thieves had used and their descriptions. In every detail, the operation matched that of the two men we were looking for. We put in a call to Rod Nealon, but we found that he hadn't reported for work that day. Frank and I drove out to his apartment, but his landlady told us that she hadn't seen him since the day before. Frank and I checked the places where he ate and where he spent his time when he wasn't working. None of his friends had seen him. We spent the next 2 days looking for him. From a bartender on 7th, we heard that Rod had been in the place on Sunday the night before, and at that time he'd been pretty drunk. The bartender said that he appeared frightened and nervous. Monday, September 12th, 5:30 p.m., Frank and I checked into the office to sign out for the day.
22: I'll sign us out.
8: All right, I'll check the box. I got it. Robbery, Friday. Yeah. Well, where you been? We've been looking all over for you. We thought something had happened. What? When? Yeah. Well, take it easy, Rod. Yeah, we'll get to you. Yeah, what model? You got the license number? Just a minute. All right, go ahead. 2N39291. Yeah. Okay, yeah. We'll see you there. All right, be careful.
22: Rod?
8: Yeah. Says he's been trying to get a hold of us all day. Says he didn't want to leave his name. Two suspects are back in town. Rod says they got a bankroll like Fort Knox, sporting a new car. He got the number. Better check it right away.
22: Where's he been?
8: Well, he said he was worried. He's been trying to stay out of sight. Said we better get the guys fast.
22: Yeah.
8: He thinks they're on to him. Our informant, Rod Nealon, told me on the phone that he'd been hiding for the last 2 days. He said that on the night the robbery suspects had gotten back into town, the bartender had let it drop to them that Rod had been asking questions. They'd started after him, and he'd been on a 2-day drunk trying to hide from them. He said that he'd tried to call us at the office several times, but he'd found that we weren't in. He was reluctant to leave his name or a message for fear that the two hoodlums might in some way find out about it. Frank drove over to his apartment, but found that he wasn't there. When I'd spoken to him on the phone, he told me that he'd wait there until we could pick him up. The landlady at his place hadn't seen him and told Frank that she didn't even know that Rod was in the building. While Frank was gone, I checked the license number of the car through RDMV. They called us back to tell me that the car was registered to a Miss Dolly Keene at 18924 Elmwood Drive, Hollywood. Frank got back to the office and we drove out to see the girl. On the apartment register, she was listed as the tenant of apartment 406. We knocked at the door to the manager's apartment and waited.
4: Yes?
8: You the manager, ma'am?
4: Yes, yeah, something I can do for you?
8: We're police officers. We'd like to talk to you. Here's our identification.
4: I see. Friday.
8: Yes, ma'am. It's my partner, Frank Smith.
22: How do you do, ma'am?
4: How do you do? I'm Barbara Townsend. Would you like to come in and talk? Might be better in the hall.
8: Thank you very much, Miss Townsend.
4: It's Mrs. I'm a widow woman. Husband died 7 years ago.
8: I'm sorry to hear that, ma'am.
4: It's all right, Mr. Friday. I'm used to being a widow now. Just sit down. We can have our talk.
8: Thank you.
4: Now then, what was it you want to talk about? Not something I've done, I hope.
8: No, Miss Townsend. It's about one of your tenants, a Miss Dolly Keene.
4: Oh, that one. Might have known it.
22: Why'd you say that, ma'am?
4: Oh, just because. I always knew she was going to cause trouble here. I knew it. I told Sinbad about it. Told him a lot of times.
8: Sinbad? Give us a description of the man.
4: Tall man, over 6 feet, red hair. had a kind of stutter. I never talked to him. I just heard him when they came in. My door is right near the front, you know.
8: Yes, ma'am.
22: Does she have any other friends in the building, ma'am, do you know?
4: Oh, no, no. Isn't anybody in the building likes her? Well, except that Mr. Newton on the second floor. He's kind of flighty, impressed with a pretty girl, you know. But she's not friendly with anybody.
8: Does she have any visitors? Anyone who came to see her?
4: Just her boyfriend, the red-headed one. And then there was the other one. I don't think he was a friend of hers, though.
8: What other one's that, ma'am?
4: He was a little man, dark. I think he was a friend of the boyfriend. Seemed that way to me.
8: Any of them drive a car, would you know?
4: Well, I don't know about the others, but Miss Keene just got one. Brand new. 1953. Don't know where she got the money for it, but by golly, she's got the car.
22: Uh-huh. She worked, ma'am?
4: I don't know. When she signed the lease, she told me that she was a designer for a clothing company out here. That's a fact. She's got mighty cushy hours. Seems to come and go whenever she pleases.
8: But when'd she get the new car, do you know?
4: It's a couple of days ago. She told me that she had to go out of town on some business. Wanted me to keep an eye on her apartment. She didn't have to tell me that. I'm the manager here. Of course, I'm going to watch the place.
22: Yes, ma'am. Now, about the car, please.
4: Oh, yeah. Well, she had it when she came back. Just drove up in it, smart as please. Told me that she wanted a garage for it. Said she didn't want to leave it on the streets at night. I told her she'd just have to wait. We got 18 units here and only 10 garages. All of them are taken. I told her she'd just have to wait. She said she'd maybe leave it over at her sister's for a few days.
8: Her sister's?
4: Yeah, she has a sister and neighbor in some place.
8: Do you know where she lives?
4: No, I don't. Pretty sure it's someplace in the neighborhood, though.
8: Would you know her sister's name?
4: No. Sorry, I can't help you out there either. She's married. Don't know her married name. Miss Keene never mentioned that.
8: How about mail, Miss Townsend? Miss Keene get much mail?
4: I couldn't tell you that. They got their own keys, open their own mailboxes. I got no way of telling what they get.
8: I see.
4: Of course, I could see in through the little slots in the mailbox. She got a few letters. I couldn't tell you where they were from, though.
8: I see. She in now, would you know?
4: No. I mean, I don't think she's in. I haven't heard her. Usually she comes in laughing and carrying on, so I'd know if she was in. What's all this about, anyway? What's she done?
8: Well, we'd just like to talk to her, Mrs. Townsend.
4: Like that, is it?
8: Ma'am?
4: Got something secret to talk about.
8: No, ma'am, it's not that. It'd be better if we talked to her, that's all.
4: No. Well, I hope you get the chance to.
8: Beg pardon?
4: Last time I saw her, she talked about leaving town.

0: You are listening to Dragnet, the authentic story of your police force in action. Chesterfield is best for you. Listen to this report. It's a report never before made about a cigarette. Smoked day after day by a group of people smoking from 10 to 40 cigarettes a day for a full year, here's Chesterfield's record. A medical specialist, giving this group thorough examinations every 2 months for a full year, reports no adverse effects to their nose, throat, and sinuses from smoking Chesterfields. Don't you want to try a cigarette with a record like that? You'll find Chesterfield's best for you. They're much milder, with an extraordinarily good taste. And for your pocketbook, Chesterfield is America's best cigarette buy.
1: In the company of the manager, Frank and I went through the girl's apartment. In the closets, we found clothing that indicated that she'd returned to the place. We called the office and told them that we were setting up a stakeout on the building. Frank and I went downstairs and parked the car up the street. Frank was in the front seat of the car. I stayed in the back. 8:30 p.m. There was still no sign of the girl. Frank called the office and found that our informant, Rod Nealon, was still missing. We waited. 9:30 p.m. 10, 11:30 p.m. A car answering the description of the girls pulled up in front of the apartment building.
2: Joe?
1: Yeah, I see him.
2: Car matches. Can you see the license?
1: No, not from here. Two people in the car, girl and a man.
2: Yeah.
1: Well, let's try it.
2: Right. I'll cover the other side, huh?
1: Right. Excuse me.
3: Yeah? Well, what is it?
1: I'd like to see your identification, please.
3: Well, what for? I'm doing nothing.
1: Police officers, I'd like to see your ID.
3: I don't know what this is all about.
1: All right, mister, get out of the car.
3: I don't know what you guys are trying to prove with all this. Getting so a guy can't take his girl out anymore without cops rousing him.
2: Looks like the other one in the car that just pulled up.
1: Yeah.
3: Finch, get out of here. It's the cops.
4: I'll get him, Joe.
1: All right, get your hands in back of it.
3: Lousy cops, you'll never get him.
1: Stand still.
3: You'll never get him. He's probably got your partner by now.
1: All right, get back in the car.
5: What's going on, Chip?
3: Lousy cops, they think they got us. Vince is a good shot.
1: All right, give me those ignition keys, lady.
5: What for?
1: Give them to me. Now, both of you, stay in the car.
2: Joe, the apartment house. Over here.
1: How about it?
2: He's up there on the second floor.
1: All right, come on, mister. Give it up.
6: Get away from me, cop. Get away.
1: Throw that gun down here. Come on, throw that gun down.
2: What do you figure, Joe?
1: I don't know. Cover me. I'll go up.
2: All right. How about it?
1: I don't see him.
6: Stop it! Don't shoot! I give up! I give up! Don't shoot anymore, please!
1: All right, mister, throw that gun out here. Come on! Throw it out here.
6: All right. There it is. You got it. Now give me a break.
2: I got it, Joe.
1: All right, come on. Put your hands against that wall.
7: I'm hurt. He shot me. Now leave me alone. I'm hurt. Did you see that?
2: I'll shake him. He's clean.
7: Call a doctor. Give me a doctor. I'll bleed to death. Don't give me a doctor.
1: You're not hurt that bad. Now, come on, let's go.
2: I'll give you a hand. Come on.
1: All right, come on.
8: What's all the shooting about? Oh. Shot him, huh?
1: Yes, ma'am. I better call Georgia Street, Frank. Get the other ones in the car.
2: Yeah, I'll stay here with this one.
1: Frank?
2: What's the matter? Something wrong?
1: Yeah, I gotta get out of broadcast. They're gone. When the number two suspect had started firing at Frank, I handcuffed the first suspect and I went to Frank's aid. On returning to the car, we found that both suspects had escaped. The man was still handcuffed, so moving around would be difficult for him. A broadcast was gotten out to all units in the area on the two escaped suspects. The car they'd driven was still parked out in front of the apartment. An ambulance arrived and removed the wounded suspect to the county hospital. Before he was taken away, he gave us the names of his two accomplices, Chester Rayburn and Dolly Keene. We called the office and told him what had happened. Additional teams of men were sent out to help us canvass the area. Frank and I went through the personal effects of Dolly Keene. In a desk drawer, we found a telephone book, and one of the numbers in the book bore the name Sis. It gave a telephone number and an address 3 blocks from the apartment house. We got in touch with Captain Didion and informed him of the developments. Additional men from Metro Division were sent out to cover the address listed in the telephone book. Captain Didion also told us that our informant, Rod Nealon, had been found in a rooming house on 3rd Street where he'd been hiding since the two bandits had gotten back into town. He was placed in protective custody. Frank and I went over to the sister's apartment.
4: Yeah, what do you want?
1: Police officer.

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1: All right, come on. Get up, Rayburn, on your feet. You too, Miss Keene. Come on out of there.
2: Don't shoot. Please don't. We didn't mean nothing. Don't shoot. We give up.
1: Well, come on out of there. Keep your hands on your head there. I'll get him.
3: Wasn't anything else I could do. Had to do what they tell me. Come in here with that gun and wanted something to cut those handcuffs off with. Had to do what they said.
1: Yeah, sure.
3: They'd have killed me if I didn't. I know it. They'd have killed me.
4: A couple of more minutes and we'd have had it made. Just a couple more minutes, that's all. That's all we needed. Though we got up north, he never got us. We'd have had it made.
2: One more big job, that's what you said. One more and we'd be through. Well, wise guy, where are we now?
1: Right where he said you'd be.
2: What?
1: You're through.
5: The story you've just heard was true. The names were changed to protect the innocent.
6: On January 18th, trial was held in Department 87, Superior Court of the State of California, in and for the County of Los Angeles. In a moment, the results of that trial.
5: Now, here is our star, Jack Webb.
1: Thank you, George Fenneman. Did you know that Chesterfield shows up year after year as first choice of young America? Now, that's based on a survey made in 274 colleges and universities. The reason is we're first with premium quality in both regular and king size. Chesterfield. It's a good mild smoke with a wonderful taste.
6: Chester Lloyd Rayburn and Vincent Robert Parker were tried and found guilty on 9 counts of robbery in the first degree. They were sentenced to the state penitentiary for the term prescribed by law. Robbery in the first degree is punishable by imprisonment for a period of not less than 5 years. Lillian Keene, alias Dolly Keene, was tried and convicted of being an accessory. She received sentence as prescribed by law. Aiding a principal in a felony is punishable by imprisonment in the state penitentiary for a period of not more than 5 years.
5: Ladies and gentlemen, in the fight against an old enemy, polio, medical research has armed us with a powerful new weapon, gamma globulin. Used soon enough, it can prevent the paralyzing effects of polio. But first, you must furnish the raw material, blood. Doctors urgently need your donation of blood to make gamma globulin. 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Please don't put it off. It's too important. Call the Red Cross tomorrow and make an appointment to give blood.

0: 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Heard tonight were Ben Alexander, Peggy Weber, Peter Leeds. Script by John Robinson. Music by Walter Schumann. Hal Gibney speaking.
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0: Hi.
1: Hey, Cabot's here. I put him down the front row. Murph's sitting with him.
0: Okay. Want one?
1: Yeah, thanks.
0: How many tonight?
1: 32. Hey, what'd you think of that ball game today?
0: I've got a theory.
1: Yeah?
0: You win a pennant in spring training camp when everybody's anxious to play ball.
1: Now what about the regular games?
0: Routine.
1: DeRocher know about this?
0: I'm going to call him tonight and tell him.
2: Huh? May I have your attention, please? You people out there on the other side of the wire in the audience room, may I have your attention, please?
0: I'll take it back here.
1: Okay, but...
2: Thank you. My name is Cogger, Sergeant Pete Cogger. I'll explain the lineup to you. Each of the suspects you will see will be numbered. I'll call off a number, their name, and charge. If you have any questions or identifications, please remember the number assigned to the prisoner as I call his name. At the end of each line, when I ask for questions or identifications, call out the number. If you're sure or not too sure of the suspect, have him held. The questions I ask these suspects are merely to get a natural tone of voice, so do not pay too much attention to their answers, as they often lie. All right, bring on the line. Keep it moving, boys. Right over here to the end of the stage. Come on, come on. Now turn and face the front. Hands at your sides. When I call your number, step out to the circle and face the audience. Keep your head up, eyes straight ahead. Talk right out so everybody can hear what you have to say. Number one, Earl Shell, Grand Theft Auto. Step out, Earl. Right there. Yeah. Now, where do you live?
3: 14 in Arapahoe.
2: Don't look at me, Earl. Look at the audience. That's it. What's the house number there?
3: 1480 Arapahoe.
2: How long you lived in this city?
3: All my life.
2: Are you married?
3: We're separated, but I guess I'm still married.
2: You own a car?
3: No.
2: Driving a new Buick around town a couple of nights ago, weren't you?
3: Yeah, yeah.
2: Stand up straight. Take your hands out of your pockets. You own a gun?
3: No.
2: What about the Webley Fosbury automatic you were carrying when the officers arrested you?
3: Not my gun. I don't own it. Never owned a gun in my life.
2: What do you do?
3: Huh?
2: What's your business? How do you make a living?
3: I work in hotels, mostly.
2: Doing what?
3: Last time I hopped bells at the Pyrmont over on Curtis.
2: How long did that last?
3: 3 weeks.
2: Okay, Earl, step back.
3: Yeah.
2: Number two, Stanley Goodman, armed robbery. What's your address, Stanley?
4: 216 Comer Avenue.
2: What's that?
4: Oh, motel. The Edelweiss, I think, is the name of it.
2: Take off your glasses. You wear them all the time?
4: Most of the time.
2: Were you wearing them yesterday afternoon?
4: I don't remember.
2: Talk up, Stanley. It's a long way to the back of the room.
4: I don't know if I was wearing them or not.
2: That's better. All right, put them back on. How long you been in town?
4: I got here day before yesterday.
2: Hey, can you people out there hear him?
5: No,
2: you'll have to talk louder, Stanley. Come on, don't be afraid.
4: I'm not afraid.
2: Anybody arrested with you?
4: Yeah. Fellow back there. Him.
2: Number eight?
4: Yeah.
2: Who is he?
4: Name's Jack something.
2: Where'd you meet him?
4: At the motel yesterday.
2: Number eight, Jack Kiefer?
4: I don't know. It sounds like it. I only met him yesterday.
2: Any weapons?
4: No.
2: You don't own a gun?
4: No, I don't. He had it.
2: What about the car?
6: Yeah.
4: It's mine.
2: What kind is it?
6: Okay.
4: 47 Ford convertible, white sidewalk.
2: How do you make your living?
4: I'm a musician, drummer.
1: Ben?
4: Haven't worked for a while.
1: Hot shot came over.
4: 6 weeks.
1: Shooting in Park Hill.
2: How old are you, Stanley?
4: 19.
2: A pretty good drummer?
4: Pretty good, yeah.
2: You should have stuck with it.
4: I wish I had.
1: 1738 North Albion. Victim's name, Alfred Brown.
7: How bad is it?
1: Dead when they found him, Ben.

0: Hi, Ben.
1: Hello, Asher.
2: Around back. Happened in the basement. That's pretty awful. Shotgun case. Man next door found them. Reported about 9:40. I've got men covering the block.
1: Okay. Anybody see it?
2: No. Billfold still on the victim. Over 200 in cash in it. Watch, ring, all that.
1: Mm-hmm. Hey, what's that? Turpentine?
2: Yeah. Pellets blasted a can on the shelf.
1: Any windows?
2: All open.
3: Hello, Ben.
1: Hi, Doc.
3: He died instantly, Ben. It was fired point blank, less than 10-foot range.
1: Yeah. Well, looks it. Lord.
3: He must have been standing about there. The blast knocked him clear back over there. Screens on those windows all shattered.
1: Mm-hmm.
3: Whoever did it had to step over it to get up these steps.
1: Mm. This where it was?
2: Yeah.
1: 12-gauge. Cartridge?
2: Mm-hmm.
1: Okay, who answered the call?
2: 46 and 72.
1: I want the reports tonight. Doc?
3: Won't take long on this one.
1: Okay. Who reported it, Asher?
2: Well, man next door, Robert Presnell. Says Brown's wife at the movies with his wife. Doesn't know where Brown's son went tonight. Saunders down at the neighborhood theater.
1: Presnell see the bunny?
2: Yeah.
1: Can he talk?
2: He's okay.
1: Mm-hmm. Turpentine's up here, too.
2: Yeah. Mr. Presnell?
4: Huh?
2: This is Lieutenant Guthrie.
4: Oh, yes. Well, hello. Have you told Lillian yet?
1: Lillian? That's Mrs. Brown?
4: Yes. Does she know?
2: We haven't located her yet.
4: Oh, I don't know how she'll take it. I don't know. She's not very strong. Gee, what an awful thing to happen.
1: Yeah. Well, you can help us a lot, Mr. Presnell, by telling us everything you know. Everything you can remember.
4: Well, I didn't think it was anything until I smelled the turpentine.
1: Well, how's that, Mr. Presnell?
4: Well, I was sitting in my living room listening to the ball game. I heard a noise like an explosion. It was kind of muffled, and I didn't think anything about it until I smelled that turpentine. Then I thought that maybe that some stuff I had downstairs had exploded or something in the heat, you know?
1: Yeah.
4: But everything was okay down there, and when I went outside, I could tell it was coming from Al's house. And then I smelled gunpowder. Al didn't answer the door when I knocked, and so I walked around to the back of the place. There was a light on in the kitchen, and I was pretty sure he was home. Then I saw there was a light on down the basement.
2: Mm-hmm.
4: Well, I knocked on the screen a couple of times, and then I called, and no one answered me. So I looked down the stairs, and I saw his leg at the bottom of the stairs. I went down, then I came back, and I phoned the police.
1: Was Mr. Brown dead?
4: Well, sure he was dead.
1: Did you examine him?
4: Oh, no. But I could tell just the way he was.
1: Mm-hmm. How about a smoke?
4: No, thank you. I don't use them.
1: But tell me, anybody besides you in your house tonight, Mr. Presnell?
4: No, I was alone.
1: Mm. You were alone in your house, and Mr. Brown was alone in this house. Is that it?
4: Mm-hmm.
1: Your wife went to the movies with Mrs. Brown.
4: Yes, that's it.
1: You know what time they left?
4: Well, it was 8 or 8:30, I'm not sure.
1: Mm-hmm. Well, now, think back. Before you heard the sound of explosion, did you hear voices?
4: No.
1: Car, maybe?
4: No, nothing.
1: Mm-hmm. Well, what about after one?
4: No, not a thing. It's a very quiet neighborhood.
1: Have you set on loud, did you?
4: Well, it was a ball game, you know.
1: Is that Mr. Brown's car in the driveway?
4: Oh, you mean the little Chevy? No, that's Bobby's car.
1: Bobby? Mr. Brown's son?
4: Uh-huh. Al has... Well, he had a Chrysler, a new one.
2: Not around, Ben.
1: Hmm. Do you know where the Chrysler is tonight, Mr. Presnell?
4: No, I don't, unless maybe Lillian and Alice used it to go at the movies.
1: Pretty good friends, are they, your wife and Mrs. Brown?
4: Well, neighbors... Yeah, we're good friends, I guess.
1: How about you and Mr. Brown?
4: Oh, yes, we're neighbors, you know.
1: Happen to notice if anyone came to visit him here tonight?
4: No, I didn't.
1: What do you do, Mr. Presnell?
4: Hmm? Oh, I'm an accountant. I've got my own office on Cedar Boulevard.
1: I see. Now, how long have you lived in Park Hill?
4: Oh, 6-7 years. We bought the house right after the war. Let's see, that's the early part of 47.
1: And you've known Mr. Brown all that time?
4: No, I didn't. You see, he didn't move here until a year ago. The people named Hanley built the house, and he bought it from them.
1: Mr. Brown always get along with people around here?
4: Oh, sure, yes.
1: Well, who lives on the other side?
4: Well, the other side? Well, that's Abe Levy. He's an insurance man. He's out of town for the summer. He's retired.
1: House vacant?
4: Well, as far as I know.
1: You saw the 12-gauge shotgun down in the basement, didn't you?
4: Mm-hmm. It's Al's gun. Lillian gave it to him last Christmas.
3: Ready to go here, Ben?
1: Okay, Doc. Asher, you want to...
2: right, Ben.
4: Are they taking him away?
1: Yeah.
4: Where?
1: Downtown. To the morgue.
4: Oh.
1: Mr. Presnell, can you think of anybody who might have been angry with Mr. Brown? Someone he was having trouble with?
4: Well, I told you, he got along with everybody around here.
1: Well, yes, yes, I know, but, I mean, somewhere else, in his business, maybe.
4: Oh, no, no. Well, he never said anything to me, anyhow.
0: No, no!
4: Well, that's Lillian.
1: Now stay here.
0: Oh, no,
2: take
0: no.
2: Brown, take it easy.
0: No, that can't be Al. That can't be him.
2: You walked in on a call, Ben.
0: Oh, no, it can't be.
1: Now, let's get her outside.
0: It can't be.
1: Mrs. Brown, take my arm, will you?
0: I want it.
2: Sure. Yeah, got it.
1: Doc.
3: Yeah, Ben. Oh, okay, let her down. Be right there.
1: This is Sergeant Cargan, Mrs. Brown.
5: How do you do?
3: Hello. A little coffee help, maybe?
5: Well, it's very kind of you, Sergeant.
3: Cream and sugar?
5: Black.
3: Here you go.
5: Thank you.
1: I wish we didn't have to do this, Mrs. Brown.
5: No, I understand.
1: You comfortable?
5: Yes. I'm all right now.
1: Did you have dinner at home with your husband?
5: Yes. We just had cold things. Been such a warm day, nothing much.
1: About what time was that?
5: 6, I guess.
1: And then you went to the show with Mrs. Presnell later on?
5: Yes.
1: Your husband didn't want to go to the show?
5: He doesn't care. Didn't care much for movies, no.
1: Was Bobby home tonight to dinner?
5: No, Al and I ate alone.
1: I see.
5: Bobby telephoned late in the afternoon that he wouldn't be home to dinner. He's good about things like that.
1: Did he say where he was?
5: No, I don't remember.
1: Did he say where he was going to be tonight?
5: I think he said he had a date or something. I don't know. He doesn't know about his father yet.
1: Easy now, easy. Pete, get that window, will you?
3: Oh, yeah.
1: Now tell me, your son drives a Chevrolet coupe, is that right, Mrs. Brown?
5: Yes.
1: The same one that's in the driveway?
5: Yes.
1: I understand you have a new Chrysler in the family.
5: Yes.
1: You didn't take it to the movies?
5: No, we walked.
1: You suppose your son has it?
5: What?
1: Well, it's not inside the garage, and the Chevrolet's there. You suppose Bobby took it tonight? Maybe came back and got it?
5: Oh, I would think so, although his father didn't let him drive the new car much, and he had his own.
1: Was the Chevrolet in the driveway when you left?
5: Oh, no, Bobby hadn't.
1: You're sure, Mrs. Brown?
5: Yes.
1: Bobby's what, 17?
5: 16.
1: High school?
5: Tremont High.
1: Well, it's past 2, Mrs. Brown. The officer stationed at the house says he hasn't shown up or phoned. You usually stay out late like this?
5: No.
1: Now and then, though, huh? Like all kids.
5: He's very conscientious about things like that. I can't understand.
1: Well, he'll show up. You have no idea where he is?
5: He just said he had a date. I don't know what girls he takes out.
1: Excuse me. Guthrie.
6: Lab just finished on the gun, Ben. 3 good prints.
1: Yeah?
6: They found 2 more on the basement door. Bloodstained.
1: Anything check out?
6: Yeah, with the ones we got on the Chevy. They all belong to the boy.

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0: Well, I got an APB out for the boy.
1: You got a license number on the Chrysler?
0: Yeah, supplementary's checking. Shouldn't take too long.
1: Well, he could have gone a long way by now.
0: Yeah. ME finish?
1: Mm-hmm. There it is.
0: Collapse of both. Huh? Ain't that something?
1: He made sure.
0: He sure did make sure.
2: Yeah, then.
1: Want to come in here a minute?
2: Right.
0: Gosh, I'm bushed.
1: Yeah, me too. You getting hungry?
0: Yeah.
3: What's up?
1: Murph and Crockett can go on out there. I want to call Asher and tell him to get back in.
3: Okay.
1: And here.
3: Well, what's this?
1: Night number for Mrs. Brown's doctor. Better get him out of bed and tell him what's happened.
3: Okay. Anything else?
1: Oh, that'll make it. See you in the morning.
3: Yeah. Night, Pete.
0: Night.
1: Night.
0: How's Mrs. Brown?
1: Oh, same. Doctor finally gave her something.
0: We'll have to talk to her again.
1: Yeah.
0: Fresno thinks we're barking up the wrong tree. Told me how Bobby and his father played golf every Saturday. Always get along.
1: Mm-hmm.
0: Why do you think he'd do it, Ben?
1: I'd like to ask him.
0: Wouldn't we all?
1: Well, let's do it.
0: Yeah.
1: Now, hold it.
0: Huh.
1: Hey, got a quarter?
0: Yeah.
1: Okay, I owe you. Well, what?
0: Hit it.
1: I'm being robbed.
0: It's my quarter. I'm being robbed.
1: Oh, nuts.
0: Well, I'll get it.
4: Come on. Sergeant Carter. When? Okay, thanks.
0: Arvada Division. They found the Chrysler parked on Rolls Boulevard, out of gas.
1: Yeah, that was quick. How about the kid?
0: Combing the area now.
1: We better go on out.
0: Yeah.

0: I'm Rassner, Guthrie.
1: How are you? This is Sergeant Cargan.
0: Glad to meet you, sir.
2: Same here. Sorry you had to make the trip.
1: Huh?
2: We could have sent him in. Prowl car picked him up 15 minutes ago. Hiding in a filling station restroom.
0: I'll be done.
2: Got him down here.
1: Oh? Any trouble?
2: No. Admitted who he was and said he killed his father.
1: Anything else?
2: What happened between them?
1: Haven't found that out yet.
2: Awful nice looking boy. I wonder about his age myself.
1: Yeah?
2: Oh, this is Lieutenant Guthrie and Sergeant Carter, Brown.
3: Hello?
1: Hello, son.
3: I suppose you're going to ask me the same things he asked me.
1: Well, we're just going to try and clear this thing up, Bobby.
3: What's it a clear up? I told him I'd kill him. I'll tell you. There isn't anything that has to be cleared up. You've got me.
1: Well, that's pretty much what we know already. How'd it happen, Bobby?
3: I shot him with a 12-gauge tonight. I shot him dead. He deserved it.
0: Why do you think he deserved it?
3: I didn't say I think he deserved it. I know he deserved it.

0: Blue for the night, Pete?
1: Yeah, I guess so, Bernie. Where do you want it?
0: Here's all right. I'll park it.
1: All right.
2: All right, Bobby.
3: Sure.
0: Who's going to sign this?
1: Oh, I will. Give me.
0: Long knife?
1: Yeah. Yeah. Well, see you.
0: Yeah.

0: No, up.
1: Oh.
0: In here. Take a seat. Want to get the book, Pete?
2: Yeah.
1: Well, nothing. All clean, Ben.
0: Okay.
3: Thought you were taking me to jail.
0: You're there.
3: But I mean really in jail. This isn't any jail.
0: I just want to get a few things straightened out before we...
3: I told you in the car. I haven't got anything to say. There's nothing to say.
0: Look, you've made that part of it pretty clear. There are just some facts we want to know. Nothing more.
3: What do you mean?
0: About what happened tonight. Now, look. You aren't going to leave here or us until we get them. Do you understand?
2: You dry, Ben?
0: No, no, thanks.
2: Bobby?
3: I don't want any.
0: You got home around 9 o'clock. Is that about right?
3: Yeah.
0: You changed your clothes and got ready for your date?
3: Yeah.
0: Your father was home?
3: You know that.
0: Did you argue with him?
3: Yes.
0: Wouldn't he let you have the car?
3: Oh, that wasn't it at all. That wasn't anywhere near it.
0: Then what was it?
3: Oh, it doesn't matter to you people, to anyone. Between him and me. I don't know you. You don't know me. There isn't any reason for asking me things like that. I've told you what you need to arrest me. Look, don't... Please, just don't try to make me tell you because I won't tell you.
0: We don't want to make you do anything, Bobby. You've done enough already. It's just that it'll all come out sooner or later. It might be better for you to tell us about it now. Was it something at school?
3: No, it was nothing at school.
0: You getting along all right in school, eh?
3: Sure.
0: What year are you in?
3: I'm a junior.
0: Oh, don't suppose you smoke yet.
3: No, I don't. I won't ever smoke.
2: A match, Ben.
0: Here you go.
2: Thanks.
3: Look, fellas, I'm awful tired. What happens now?
0: That's up to the court.
3: Oh, I mean, what happens tonight? Now, do I spend the rest of the night in jail or here?
4: Yeah, Ben.
0: I got Bobby Brown in my office. Can you take him over to the main jail and book him now?
4: Be right up.
3: Lieutenant, who found him?
0: Your father?
3: Yeah.
0: Mr. Presnell.
3: Did he look pretty bad?
0: You know how close you were when you pulled the trigger.
3: Yeah, but I didn't look at him when I... Where's Mom?
0: Hospital.
3: What? She sick?
0: How do you think she'd be, Bobby? Son she loved and cared for all her life. Killed her husband. What kind of a life has your mother got to look forward to now? Did you think about that?
3: Better than with him.
0: I don't understand that.
3: She will. She'll understand it.
0: Your mother?
3: Sure.
0: If you'd seen her the way I saw her tonight, I don't think you'd say that. I don't think you'd say that at all. She feels pretty bad.
3: I did it for her.
0: For your mother?
3: I wouldn't take it because of her. She knew that it was going on, that it had been going on ever since we moved from Chicago. And she didn't say anything to him about it.
0: But you did, is that it?
3: When I came in tonight, he was talking to that woman on the phone. He was telling her he loved her right in Mom's house.
0: Oh.
3: I've seen him with her a couple of times. Once I was at the movies with my girl. We ran into them in the lobby. My own dad out with someone who wasn't my mother.
0: This what started it tonight?
3: I told him he had to stop it, and he said I should mind my own business, that I didn't understand. Then he slapped me. I went down to the basement. I don't know why. We were in the kitchen, and I guess it was the closest place to run to. He followed me down. He came for me.
0: Did he attack you, Bobby? Try to hurt you?
3: He tried to put his arms around me and make up. He wanted to make up, but he didn't want to stop seeing her.
4: Okay, Ben.
0: Yeah.
4: Come on, son.
2: Yeah? Almost four, Ben. Want a lift?
0: Thanks. I'll walk.
2: Yeah.
0: Night, Pete.
2: Night, Ben.

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2: May I have your attention, please? 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Thank you. My name is Cogger, Sergeant Pete Cogger. I'll explain the lineup to you. Each of the suspects you will see will be numbered. I'll call off a number, their name, and charge. If you have any questions or identifications, please remember the number assigned to the prisoner as I call his name. At the end of each line, when I ask for questions or identifications, call out the number. If you're sure or not too sure of the suspect, have him held.

0: The Lineup, starring Bill Johnstone as Lieutenant Ben Guthrie, with Jack Moyles as Sergeant Pete Carger, was written by E. Jack Newman, with music by Eddie Dunstetter. Featured in tonight's cast were Hi Everback, Peter Leeds, Harry Lang, Sidney Miller, Howard McNear, Virginia Gregg, Gil Stratton Jr., and Jim Nusser. 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

0: When it comes to the weekend, you want to cut loose and celebrate? We got the soundtrack for that. Hi, this is Dex. Timeless Oldies Variety Show, and it's heard on the weekend with laughs and games and stuff. It's all request, and it's all ad lib. 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
14: It's time for Fibber, McGee, and Molly. 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The show is written by Phil Leslie and Len Levinson and directed by Max Hutto. Let's delay tonight's episode 1 minute to hear Mr. McGee make this point with Mrs. McGee.
15: Would you light a match to a pile of money, Molly?
16: Heavenly days, McGee. Where'd you get an idea like that?
15: Just came to me. Dramatizing a point, they call it. You know, trying to make people sit up and take notice by shocking them a little.
16: Well, I'm properly shocked, dearie. Now, what's it all about?
15: It's about the thousands of dollars that are lost each year because a lot of people don't know the few simple facts about their own Social Security. For example, a lot of young married folks don't realize that Social Security benefits can give them a good start toward a family protection program.
16: I guess what McGee has been leading up to is some plain talk on the new Social Security law. Plain Talk is the name of Prudential's 30-page booklet that answers all your questions about Social Security benefits.
15: Like how much will I get at 65? Do I get credit for the time I spent in service? Can my family and I lose our benefits?
16: And what's more, all these important questions are illustrated with some of the cutest baby pictures you've ever seen outside of your own family.
15: You want a copy? It's yours for the asking. Just drop a card with your name and address on it to Fibber McGee and Molly, Box 1212, Newark, New Jersey. Wow, look what day this is. December 22nd, and I haven't got but just a couple of small presents so far for... Molly!
16: I'm wrapping some presents, McGee. What is it?
15: I think I'll run downtown for an hour or so. I got a few purchases I gotta buy. For myself. Okay?
16: Okay, dearie. But one thing now, if you're going down to buy something for me, don't spend a lot of money.
15: For you? What in the world makes you think it's anything like that?
16: Well, you run along, but don't you be extravagant now.
15: Me? I'm never extravagant, my dear. I'm a shrewd bargainer and a close buyer.
16: And a pushover for peddlers of dubious merchandise.
15: When did I ever fall?
16: Last Christmas.
15: Where?
16: That fly-by-night store at 14th and Oak.
15: What?
16: That statue of the Eiffel Tower with the broken leg.
15: Oh,
16: that the man sold you as a genuine copy of the Leaning Tower of Pisa. That's when, where, what, and how.
15: I forgot all about that. But it taught me a lesson, all right.
16: How could it teach you a lesson if you forgot all about it?
15: I absorbed it into my unconscious.
16: Don't you mean subconscious? No. No, I guess you're right this time.
15: As the kid said when his old man asked him how he wore out the seat of his pants, notwithstanding, I got to get me downtown and attend to some things. Well, I'll see you later, kiddo.
16: Don't buy me anything I can't exchange for something useful, dearie.
15: Who says I'm going down to buy you anything? Can't put a thing over on that gal. She's got me pegged like a full cribbage board. Wonder if she'd like a cribbage board for Christmas. Nah, she don't play cribbage. Whoops, mail in the box. I'll just take that along. Light bill. Couple Christmas cards to Mrs. Molly McGee.
17: Hello there, Johnny. Going my way?
15: Oh, hi, old-timer. I didn't hear you drive up. Must be something wrong with my ears.
17: You didn't hear me because it didn't make no noise, Johnny. Put the truck in neutral and coast it up behind you. Hop in. Take you downtown.
15: Okay.
17: Run that to old man McDonald, the president of the bank in front of the bank yesterday. Coasted up behind him and then blowed my horn. Like that.
15: What happened?
17: He let out a scream, jumped clean over one of them little foreign cars parked at the curb, dropped a roll of half dollars he was carrying, and it rolled down the sewer.
15: Boy, I'd like to have saw that.
17: Last I seen of him in the rearview mirror, he was down on his hands and knees with his head in the sewer, shaking his fist and threatening to charge the roll of halves to my bank account.
15: To your bank account. He's just the guy that'll do it, too. Not that I blame him.
17: No, he don't scare me, Johnny. Who's got a bank account?
15: Oh. Well, if you'll excuse me, I'll look over my mail here and... Hey, this is kind of interesting.
17: What you got? Christmas card?
15: No, listen, it says, congratulations. Don't throw this card away. It is worth $5.11.
17: Say, that's a very friendly card.
15: It says, we take great pleasure to inform you that you will receive a beautiful sepia tint 8x10 photograph of yourself, our regular $12 photograph, for only $6.89 with this card. The perfect personal Christmas gift for someone you love. Hey!
17: Oh, now, Johnny, you ain't thinking of giving that sweet little wife of yours a picture of your face for Christmas.
15: It says the one gift that only you can give. Boy, that's it.
17: Make sure it ain't a speaking likeness, son. I'd love one, too, because I never seen you with your mouth shut.
14: 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Yes, make courtesy your code of the road during this holiday season, and you'll help materially in making it a safer season. December is the time of year when haste, carelessness, over-celebrating, in fact, nearly all traffic accident hazards increase. So make courtesy, caution, and care your code of the road, and help eliminate accidents throughout the holidays.
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18: Absolutely, Mr. McGee. Why, if you'll just sit still there and stop talking just for 1/25th of a second, mind you, I'll snap it right now and you can pick up the finished picture in an hour.
15: Okay, I'm still. Is my hair smoothed down?
18: Good, good. Everything is fine. Still now. There. You can relax now.
15: My gosh, you mean you're all through? Why, you didn't even peek under the black cloth.
18: Oh, this is all second nature to me, Mr. McGee. Experience, you know.
15: You know, I always figured you guys could do this stuff a lot faster if you wanted to. You know, it usually takes a week or 10 days. You come in, look at the proofs, go home, and come back next week. All just for a lot of show, ain't it? Make it look like hard work, huh?
18: Well, we're improving our techniques all the time. New processes, you know. Technology marches on and all that.
15: Mm-hmm.
18: You come back at, 4 o'clock. And I'll have it ready.
15: 4 o'clock.
18: You're going to love this picture.

0: my cigars, bought an extra batch of Christmas seals, looked at all the posters in front of the Bijou. Twice. Guess I can head back for the photo studio now. It's almost 4 o'clock.
1: Hey, knucklehead! Hey, Stu! Wait a minute!
0: Somebody call me? Oh, well, well, if it ain't our jolly, jovial old family physician. Hi, Lard.
2: What are you doing downtown without your keeper, Bagbritches? Going around pulling beards off Santa Clauses?
0: No. I've just bought my little wife one final Christmas present, Snide Puss. A gift that'll make her very happy and one which I, and only I, can give her.
2: Ah, you're going away for a week by yourself and give her a wonderful rest. What a sweet, generous thought.
0: Honestly, Doctor, the way you guess wrong on everything, it's no wonder your record of flutilities is so high.
2: You mean fatalities.
0: I'm glad you're not trying to hide them. What I'm giving Molly is, I had my picture took personal for her, right down the street, right down there in Lotzinger's studio.
2: Oh, this I gotta see. Come on, let's have a look at it. Where is it?
0: I'm gonna pick it up in a few minutes, and I'll thank you to go mind your own business.
2: Save your thanks. I'm going with you. I want to look at that photograph. I might want a dozen of them myself.
0: Oh, sure, sure. For comic Valentine's, I know. Well, you can go jump.
2: You can't take it, huh? You love to dish it out, but you can't take it.
0: I can so, too, take it. What the heck, I don't care what you think anyhow. The picture's for Molly, and she'll love it. So come on in, you big scoffer. Have yourself a good laugh on me.
2: Fine.
0: But don't expect anything else for Christmas. Hey, you got my picture ready? Is anybody here?
3: Yes. Who is it? Oh, Mr. McGee, isn't it? Is the other gentleman with you?
0: Yes and no. He's with me, but he's no gentleman. This is Dr. Gamble.
4: Well, how do you do,
5: Doctor? How do you do, Mr. Lester?
0: Now, that picture of me...
4: Oh, yes, sir. I have it right here.
0: Well, let me see it. Let me see it. Well. Say, how about that? Just take a look, Doc. How about that?
2: Say, I don't know what kind of a photographer you are, Mr. Lotzinger, but you're certainly the world's best photo retoucher. McGee looks 5 years younger in that picture.
0: What you mean, retoucher? I came in here at 3 o'clock just barely an hour ago. He hardly had time to snap it, let alone retouch it. It's just that I ain't very old for my age, that's all. Right, Lotzy?
4: Of course. You're pleased with it?
0: Why, it's terrific. First time I've ever been done justice to. I'll show you how much I like it. It's $6.89, you say?
4: Yes.
0: Well, here's $7. You can keep the change. Well, I got to get on home. Boy, will Molly love this. You coming my way, Doctor?
2: No. I'm stopping here a few minutes, McGee. I'll see you later.
0: Don't say a word about this to Molly, you hear? So long.
2: Mr. Lotzinger, that was a wonderful photograph of McGee. It made him look almost human. So youthful, too, and in an hour.
4: Well, sir, thank you.
2: I have a friend, a lady friend, and I was thinking, can you do a job like that on me?
4: Oh, I'm sorry, Doctor. No.
2: You can't, huh? But you just did it for him.
4: Yes, I know, but the circumstances are quite different.
2: I can't see how they do.
4: I know you can't, but they are, I assure you.
2: Well, gee, I can't get over it. A picture which makes McGee look 5 years younger, and in only an hour.
4: 7 years, Doctor.
2: What do you mean?
4: Well, I might as well tell you. That fellow McGee came in here 7 years ago and had his picture taken. Then, when he saw it, he refused to take it, and I was stuck with a $5 job.
2: So?
4: So I held it till now. I knew that someday, after he'd forgotten about it, I could unload it.
2: And you just did, huh? Oh, this is wonderful. But why did he refuse to take it 7 years ago?
4: He said it made him look too old.
2: Too old? Too old.
6: Fibber and Molly will be right back.
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1: Hey, Molly, did I tell you about the new weighing machine they're trying out this afternoon in front of Kramer's drugstore?
2: No, not so far.
1: Well, instead of dropping a card out with your weight on it, the thing's got a gadget on it that announces your weight through a little loudspeaker.
2: Oh, that'll never be popular with the ladies.
1: Or with Doc Gamble either.
2: Why? What happened?
1: Well, Doc got on it to test it today, and the loudspeaker said, "Please, fellows, one at a time."
2: Oh, no.
1: Good night.
2: Good night, all.
3: Fibber, McGee, and Molly is an NBC Radio Network production transcribed, with Bill Thompson as the old-timer, Arthur Q. Bryan as Dr. Gamble, and Parley Bear as the photographer. This is John Wald saying goodnight and urging you not to miss the Christmas story Fibber tells Teeny tomorrow night. 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

Aldrich Family, starring Ezra Stone, written by Clifford Goldsmith. 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Jell-O puddings.

0: In the month of February, you know, fall the birthdays of two great American presidents. We don't know, of course, whether Henry Aldrich will ever become president, but as the scene opens tonight in the Aldrich family living room, Henry has a birthday and other things on his mind.
1: Mother, if you could choose anything in the world for your birthday, what would you take?
2: $1 million.
1: No, Mother, be reasonable. I can't give you as much as that. What would you like?
3: Right at the moment, Henry, your mother would like a mink coat.
1: A mink coat, Father? A mink coat?
3: Mm-hmm.
1: How much would a thing like that cost?
3: How much do you have?
1: $2.35. Oh, but that's not important, Father.
3: No, not at all.
1: But it isn't. I've got a scheme all worked out. I'll be able to get anything Mother wants.
2: Really, dear?
1: It isn't anything more than you deserve, Mother. Could you loan me $2?
3: To which one of us are you speaking?
1: Oh, not to you, Father. I realize I've stretched you to the breaking point as it is.
3: I'm glad you're aware of that.
1: How about it, Mother?
2: How about what, dear?
3: In case you don't know it, Alice, you're about to be stretched to the breaking point.
2: What is it you want the $2 for?
1: To put with the money I have. I'm making an investment. I read a pamphlet, see? It's got the easiest way I ever heard of to make money.
2: What is it?
1: Rabbits.
3: I beg your pardon?
1: Raising rabbits. They'll double your money overnight.
3: You don't say so.
1: But they will, Father. You can't lose.
3: Where would we keep rabbits?
1: In the basement.
2: Well, we're not keeping rabbits in our basement.
1: Read the pamphlet, Mother. One fella started with just 4 rabbits, and in 2 years, he had 700.
3: And do you think we're going to have 700 rabbits running all over our basement?
1: Well, I'd make pens for them.
3: And how would I get into the basement?
2: Do you remember, Henry, that stray dog that stayed here last week? I had to ask you to feed her every day she was with us.
1: But that was just one, Mother. I certainly wouldn't forget to feed 700.
3: Incidentally, who's going to pay for the feed for 700?
1: Oh, they pay for it themselves.
3: Oh, I see. Out of their own pockets?
1: Father, everything I suggest you take lightly.
3: Well, if you think I'm taking this lightly, you're quite mistaken. You're not going to spend any money on rabbits.
1: But that's not what I want it for.
2: Oh, I thought that was what you did want it for.
1: No, Mother, it's to buy some galvanized feeding pans.
3: What was that?
1: Feeding pans for the rabbits.
2: For what rabbits?
1: For my rabbits, the ones I've got down in the cellar.
3: You have 700 down there?
1: No, Father, just 4. I'm only beginning. They're beauties, too.
2: Where did you get them, dear?
1: Happy Taylor gave them to me.
3: How did the Taylor boy happen to do that?
1: I don't know. His folks just seem to think we'd like them better than they would.
3: Yeah.
2: How would you like to be generous, dear, and give them back to Happy Taylor?
1: Mother, don't you want a birthday present?
2: Not as much as I want a home.
1: Well, if I give those back, I won't have anything at all.
2: How about your dog?
1: He left.
3: Because of the rabbits?
1: But, Father, don't you want me to develop responsibility so I'll take care of things and feed them?
2: Henry, we are not opposed to your developing all the responsibility you want to, but you'll have to find someone to take those rabbits.
1: Who is there?
3: Well, how about Tommy Walsh? He has a much larger house than we have.
1: Well, could I give him the rabbits but let him keep them here?
3: And your mother and I could live with the Walshes, eh?
1: Father, you have no idea how I've planned on this.
2: Supposing you go to the phone, dear, and see whether Tommy wouldn't like to have them.
1: Now?
3: Henry, if you want a rabbit for a pet, that's one thing. But you're not going to raise rabbits in our basement for the purpose of making money. Now, please call the Walshes.
1: I'll phone them, but I hope they are an inn.
3: Well, Alice, in 1 year we would have had rabbits in every room in the house.
2: Sam, don't you think we might at least get Henry a dog?
3: Alice, by tomorrow you'll have forgotten the whole thing.
2: Perhaps.
3: He never has kept it anything for more than 24 hours.
2: Well, just the same, he might have kept it this.
3: You mean you want him to raise rabbits?
2: Well, as he says, it would develop character.
3: Alice, let's have an understanding right now. Which do you want Henry to have, character or a father?
2: A father.

0: Out in the kitchen, pipe under the sink.
1: Hi there, Mr. Hubbard.
2: Evening.
0: No, Henry, will you take Mr. Hubbard out and show him where that leak is?
3: Sure thing.
1: Henry, what did Tommy Walsh say about the rabbits?
3: His folks weren't in, but he'd be very glad to take them, Mother. This way, Mr. Hubbard.
2: Yes, sir. You, raise rabbits?
3: I was going to. Here you are. There's the pipe that's dripping.
2: I don't know whether I have a wrench that'll fit that or not.
3: Want me to look in your bag for you?
2: Yeah, no, thank you. It's a good thing you're getting out of this rabbit business.
3: Don't you recommend it?
2: I'd be a rich man now if it weren't for rabbits.
3: What happened?
2: By the time it was over, even my wife left me.
3: Yeah? Do you want me to hold the screwdriver for you?
2: Yeah, will you just put it down, please?
3: Sure.
2: I raised beavers once, too.
3: Make a lot of money on them?
2: That was the second time my wife left me.
3: Well, did she ever come back?
2: She did, and she got even with me.
3: How?
2: She went in for raising turkeys.
3: She make a lot of money?
2: That was when I left her.
3: I see. Well, tell me, did you ever raise silver foxes?
2: Just for one winter. Now, there was an experience.
3: Yeah?
2: If you want to make money real quick, though, the thing to do is raise pigeons.
3: Pigeons?
2: Yeah. That's what I'm going to put every cent I've got into.
3: Is that right?
2: Yes, sir. Once I get it going, I'm giving up plumbing.
3: Want me to hold that nut?
2: Just leave your hands off it.
3: Yes, sir.
2: I figured out there's 300% profit in every pigeon you raise.
3: As much as that? What do you sell them for? Eating purposes?
2: Don't raise that kind. I tried them once. Had to eat them all myself.
3: Well, what kind do you raise?
2: Carriers.
3: Carriers? Is that right?
2: Mm-hmm.
3: The kind that get back home no matter where you take them, huh?
2: Yeah. Where's my hammer?
3: Well, let's see. Oh, here it is.
2: Leave it there. I'll pick it up. I knew a fellow once that raised carrier pigeons and sold them to the army.
3: Is that what you're going to do?
2: Yep, and put them in races. That's where you make the real money. Sometimes you win as much as $5 or $10.
3: Gee whiz, I didn't know anything like that was going on. What is it you're looking for, Mr. Hubbard?
2: A pair of pliers. Just let me look for them myself.
3: Do you mind if I point to them?
2: Where are they? Oh, yeah, yeah.
3: Gee, there's a business I'd like to go in.
2: What's stopping you?
3: Well, do pigeons take up very much room in a cellar?
2: What are you going to keep them in the cellar for? Why don't you keep them in your attic?
3: Gee, how do they get along in an attic?
2: All you got to do is fix up some coops and be sure the windows are left open.
3: I wonder why I didn't think of that myself. Want your two-oil bag, Mr. Hubbard?
2: Put it right back where it was.
3: Yes. How much would it cost to go into the pigeon business, Mr. Hubbard?
2: Get your head out of the way.
3: Is that better?
2: Yeah, just keep it out.
3: I guess you don't need any expensive equipment like you do for rabbits, huh?
2: All you need is some secondhand coops.
3: Where could I get those?
2: Any reason you couldn't advertise in the morning paper?
3: You mean advertise? I just say I want some secondhand pigeon coops and that's all?
2: What else would you suggest?
3: Sure, and I'd save money. Unless, of course, nobody answered. But then the way I look at it, you've got to take a gamble at anything if you want to make money. Isn't that the way you look at it, Mr. Hubbard?
2: Well, I...
1: Hey, what are you doing out here?
3: I'm helping Mr. Hubbard find his tools, Mother. Could you please stand back so you don't cast a shadow on him?
1: Oh, my goodness. The way you've been talking out here, I thought you'd have all the problems of the world settled.
3: Have you heard us?
1: Well, I haven't heard what it was about.
3: Hmm. What time does the Centerville Gazette close?
1: Oh, I have no idea.
2: They're open till pretty late.
3: They are?
1: Why do you ask, dear?
3: Oh, no reason. I was just wondering how long they stay open. Is Father around in the living room anyplace?
1: Your father went out.
3: Is that right? He went out?
1: Mr. Hubbard, will I be in your way here?
2: No, ma'am.
3: Well, goodbye.
1: Where are you going, Henry?
3: Just in the living room. Look around. Operator. Operator, could you get me the Centerville Gazette?

0: please. Yes, ma'am.
1: Henry, are you in the living room?
0: I think I am, Mother.
1: Mr. Hubbard wants to know whether you picked up his screwdriver.
0: Tell him he'll find it in his left hip pocket.
1: Thank you.
0: Hello? Hello, how do I put in an advertisement? Coops. Just ordinary pigeon coops. Yeah. Yeah, that sounds good. Sign it Henry W. Aldridge. Yeah. About how much will that be? As much as that? Well, would it be cheaper if I left the W out? Well, supposing I leave the Henry out? Okay. Just say, reasonable prices paid for old pigeon coops. Sign it Aldridge. Yes, sir. Yes, sir. Goodbye.
1: Henry, will you see us at the door, please?
0: Yes, Mother. I'd be very glad to help you, Mother. Gee whiz, Tommy. You over here already?
2: I came over to get my rabbits.
0: Yeah, come on in. Did you ask your folks whether it'd be all right?
2: I don't know why it wouldn't be all right. Why should I worry them about a little thing like that?
0: Yeah, well, come on down the cellar stairs.
2: Why don't you want them, Henry?
0: My folks would rather I raise pigeons.
2: Pigeons?
0: Sure. I've become a pigeon fancier.
2: Yeah?
0: Sure. I may even raise pigeons for the Army. Big money in it, Tommy.
2: Yeah?
0: Mm-hmm. For the Department of Interior Communications.
2: Yeah?
0: Your rabbits are around here on the other side of the preserve closet.
2: Oh, hey, show them to me.
0: Now, listen, before I let you see them, when do I get that who's it you promised me on the telephone?
2: Oh, tomorrow, Henry. I couldn't bring it over tonight.
0: Okay. Well, here they are in this box.
2: Look at them.
0: That's what I say. Can you beat that?
2: Well, what's the matter?
0: They're right here. Can you imagine that, huh?
2: But all I want is four.
0: You gotta take eight.
2: I haven't got room for eight. I'm gonna have trouble keeping just four in my closet.
0: Well, you should have gotten here sooner, Tommy.
2: Well, this certainly isn't my fault.
1: Henry, is that Tommy down there?
0: Yes, Mother, that's Tommy.
1: Is he taking all four of the rabbits?
0: Yes, Mother.
1: Certainly glad to hear that, dear.
0: Tommy, when we go up, don't say anything about the four I'm keeping.
2: Why not?
0: Maybe I can surprise my mother after all. Boy, am I gonna make money. Rabbits in our basement and pigeons in our attic.

0: Our scene shifts for the next moment, ladies and gentlemen, to a department store where we clear up the mystery of the lady...
1: Good evening.
0: ...and the gong. Behind a counter on the fifth floor, lamps, china, curtains, drapes, rugs, house furnishings, and so forth, there stands a clerk. Approaching him is the lady who says...
1: Last week, I bought a piece of merchandise in this department. I have it here with me. It's a dinner gong.
2: Yes, madam?
1: You see, I used to have a lot of trouble every night getting my husband and the children to the dinner table. They'd keep right on reading the paper or listening to the radio or whatever else they were doing when I called them. So I bought this gong.
2: An excellent idea, madam.
1: But now I want to return it, if I may.
2: Well, is anything wrong with it, madam? Let's have a look at it. Sounds all right to me.
1: Oh, the gong's all right. But recently I've been serving jello chocolate pudding for dinner. Now when I start to ring the gong, my husband and the children are sitting at the table before I get a chance to hit it.
0: And the very delicious moral to that story is, ladies and gentlemen, folks certainly do get to the table and get there in a hurry when they know there's jello chocolate pudding for dessert. Because, friends, it's a grand treat that everybody loves, young and old alike. Nothing can compare with its rich, creamy smoothness and its thrilling chocolate flavor. And you'll be simply delighted to find how quickly and easily you can prepare jello chocolate pudding, how inexpensive it is, and how many different and delicious desserts you can make with it. So try it tomorrow, why don't you? Start right away to treat the folks at your house to this new family favorite. Swell, luscious, easy to eat, jello chocolate pudding.

0: Now, getting back to the problems of Henry Aldrich. Without telling his parents, Henry has inserted an advertisement in the town paper and signed it with the name Aldrich. The scene opens the following day in his father's office.
1: Miss Thompson, I don't have a great deal of time. Will you take the letter in a hurry, please?
2: Yes, Mr. Aldrich.
1: To the Brown Realty Company. Dear Mr. Brown, this is to advise you that unless steps are taken at once...
2: Mr. Aldrich's office? Yes? Yes? No, sir, you must have the wrong number, I'm afraid.
1: Wrong number?
2: Yes, sir. Now then, you just started a letter to the Brown Realty Company. Dear Mr. Brown, this is to advise you that unless steps are taken at once...
1: Yes. This is to advise you that unless steps are taken at once...
2: Mr. Aldrich's office? What was that? I don't understand you. Say that slowly, please. One moment. Mr. Aldrich, somebody wants to talk to you about something.
1: Let me have it. Samuel Aldrich speaking. What number are you calling? Pigeon coops? Did you say pigeon coops? Well, my name is Aldrich. I'm the only Aldrich in town, but I don't buy pigeon coops. Who is this talking? Charlie? Oh, you can't fool me, Charlie. Now, listen, Charlie, I'm busy as the deuce right now. I'll give you a call later. Don't bother me. Goodbye. Charlie Goslin would try to be funny just when I'm trying to get my work done. Tried to make me think his name was Tony Vecchito.
2: To be quite honest, Mr. Aldrich, I never did like Mr. Goslin.
1: Well, we get a lot of business from him. Now then, where were we?
2: This is to advise you that unless steps are taken at once...
1: Is that all the father we got?
2: It is.
1: Unless steps are taken at once, what was it I was going to say?
2: I have no idea.
1: Oh, I remember. Toward improving the property occupied by my... Let me answer that. Sam Aldrich speaking. Who? Yes, Charlie. Still selling pigeon coops? We'll take all 15.
3: No.
1: Yes, deliver them right to our house. I don't care where you put them. Put them in the living room. Yes, and don't bother me anymore. Just because Charlie Goslin happens to be a client. How far are we?
2: Right where we were.
1: Yes. You know, it would be just like Charlie to go and find 15 pigeon coops and deliver them to our house. I remember one other practical joke he tried to play off. Miss Thompson, please answer that. If it's Charlie again, tell him I've gone for the day.
2: Hello? Yes, sir. One moment, please, Mr. Aldrich. It's the Centerville Feed Company. They want to know whether they may supply you with cracked corn.
1: For what?
2: One moment. Hello? Mr. Aldrich wants to know what he would use cracked corn for. No, Mr. Aldrich has not changed his business. He's still practicing law. Goodbye.
1: Cracked corn? Cracked... Did that sound like Charlie Goslin?
2: My suspicion is that was Mr. Goslin.
1: Hmm. Oh, no, no. He probably phoned the Centerville Feed Company and told them to call here. Now, unless steps are taken at once to him... Who's at the door?
4: You, Mr. Aldrich?
1: I am.
4: About how many pigeon coops did you want?
1: I beg your pardon?
4: How many did you want?
1: Did you say pigeon coops?
4: Pigeon coops. A paw can let you have all you need up to 60.
1: May I ask who sent you here?
4: I don't know. My paw just told me to come up here.
1: Where is your paw?
4: Down in front. Had a park double. We got all 60 down there.
1: You have 60 pigeon coops down in front for me?
4: Sure. You want them brought up here?
1: To the office? No.
4: Can also fix you up with 60 feeding trays.
2: No, I'll answer the phone.
1: Now then, young man, may I ask how your father happened to come here?
4: I don't know.
1: Do you know a gentleman by the name of Charles Goslin?
4: Never heard of him.
1: Well, here's what you're to do. You're to deliver your confounded coops to Mr. Goslin's residence at 12 Church Street.
4: All 60?
1: All 60, and all 60 feeding trays.
4: Who pays for them?
1: Send the bill to Mr. Goslin.
4: Sure, take them over right away.
1: That's fine.
2: Mr. Aldrich. Mrs. Aldrich is on the phone.
1: What does she want?
2: There's a gentleman by the name of Achito at your house unloading pigeon coop. He insists upon leaving them in the living room.
1: Now I know it was Charlie.
2: Mrs. Aldrich says he had nothing to do with it.
1: Well, then the fellow must be insane.
2: That's why she says you're to come over.
1: Yes, yes. Where's my hat and coat? Right in the middle of the busiest day I ever had. If anyone else calls, Miss Thompson, I've left.
5: Hello, Father.
1: Hello.
5: Could I speak to you just a minute?
1: You may not. Goodbye.
5: Well, what do you know about that? Miss Thompson, is he in a hurry over something?
2: He is. And if I were you, I wouldn't follow him.
5: Miss Thompson could...
2: I've got answers, folks.
6: Where's Sam Aldridge?
5: He just went out.
6: I've got exactly what he wants outside on my truck.
5: What is it?
6: Eight of the darlingest pigeon coops you ever put your two eyes on.
5: Well, gee whiz, could you haul them over to my house?
6: And why not?
5: Well, I don't think anyone's home.
6: Oh, now you take the coops, and I'll give you a dozen fine birds to go with them.
5: You will?
6: I will that.
5: Gee whiz, I'll be getting an even better start than I thought I would. Let's...

0: For the last time, please put the rest of your coops on your wagon and get away from the front of my house.
1: You no advertise.
0: I did not advertise.
1: The lady, she no advertise.
2: I did not advertise. No one in this house advertised. We couldn't have.
1: That's a funny thing. My wife, she's a reader to me out the law.
0: What you probably did was to misunderstand the name.
1: What's your name?
0: Aldrich.
1: Aldrich, that's right. I'm a telephone to him. He's a say, sure, so bring him a 15 of coats.
0: All right, I'll admit that I'm the one who answered the phone, but I thought you were somebody else.
1: I'll meet the his price.
0: No, I thought you were a friend by the name of Charlie.
1: I'll sell the what's a Charlie got to do with it?
0: Now listen, my friend, for the last time, put that final crate on your wagon and get away from here.
1: All right, I'm gonna go home and read the ad. You sure you know one of these are coops of chip?
0: Get out!
1: All right, giddy up, please. Goodbye, maybe I see you tomorrow.
0: No!
2: Well, thank goodness he's gone.
0: Oh, you know, Alice, I honestly believe the fellow's crazy. Did you hear him? He practically insisted that we advertised.
3: Father, take a look!
2: What is it, Henry?
3: And what I've got right here in this truck, pigeon coops.
0: Where did you get those?
3: They're for my pigeons.
4: How are you, Sam Aldrich? Well, could you give me a hand, Henry, boy?
3: Sure.
0: Hey, 1 minute. Henry, are you unloading those here?
3: Sure.
4: Oh, down with them, me son.
0: Hey, wait before you unload that.
3: Oh, it's not too heavy, Father.
4: There you are.
2: What's that I hear?
4: Now, for 3 years, I've been wanting to show you me gratitude, Sam.
0: Mulligan, I'm sorry, but we have no place here for those pigeons.
3: But, Father, they aren't costing us a cent. We're getting them absolutely free.
2: What do you mean?
3: Mr. Mulligan has very kindly consented to credit the coops toward a bill he owes Father.
0: What was that?
3: Don't you think that's fair, Father?
0: Henry, will you and Mr. Mulligan please put that crate back on the truck?
4: You mean you don't want them?
0: I do not.
4: Oh, but it's 3 years I've been owing you that bill, Sam. Don't you think it's about time it was paid?
2: Sam?
0: If you'll take those crates away, I'll call the whole thing paid.
4: Oh, now, that's very decent of you, Sam. Give me a hand, me boy.
3: But, Father, I need them.
0: Henry, do you want me to put that on for you?
3: I'll help him.
4: You're a gentleman, Sam Aldrich. And the next time I come into town, I'll bring your son a present.
0: But not pigeons or pigeon coops.
4: Oh, no, sir, not pigeons. I'll bring him a fine white nanny goat I have.
2: You will? You will not?
4: Well, good day to you all.
3: Gee whiz. Now I've even lost what I paid for the ad.
0: For the ad? For what ad?
3: For coops, didn't I tell you?
0: Let's go into the house, Henry. I want to have a talk with you.
3: I know what you're going to say.
5: Oh, I wouldn't cry right out here on the sidewalk, Henry.
3: I'm not crying. Who's crying?
5: Well, you're disappointed, dear, but the next time you do anything like this, you must tell us.
0: Of course. We may not have room for pigeons any more than we had for rabbits, but we'll find something you can have.
3: The only thing is, I need pigeon coops. I need them bad.
0: Oh, today you need them, but by tomorrow you'll have forgotten all about them.
2: Sam, what's that?
0: What was what?
2: Something just flew out of our attic window.
0: Out of which window?
3: That was one of my pigeons.
2: One of what pigeons?
3: That Mr. Hubbard gave me.
0: That he gave you? How many did he give you?
3: Just 6. 2 of them are up there setting.
0: In our attic?
3: It would be all right if they had a coop, Father.
2: Henry Aldrich.
6: Henry, could I see you a minute?
3: What about, Tommy? What have you got in the box there?
6: Your rabbit. My mother and father won't let me keep them.
0: What are you doing, returning all 4 of them?
6: All 4 of them? There are 10 of them.
3: Can you imagine?
2: Henry, we can't possibly take those.
3: But, Mother, the ones I have don't bother you any, do they?
0: The ones you have?
3: Yeah, the ones in the preserve closet.
2: Henry!
3: Look who's coming. It's Towser. Oh, my old dog Towser. Well, gee whiz.
0: And where are you going to keep him, Henry?
3: Oh, he can sleep at the foot of my bed.
6: Listen, Henry, I want my hoosit back that I gave you for the rabbits.
3: Oh, no, that was a bargain, Tommy.
6: You've got to give it back.
0: Give what back?
6: My snake.
2: What's that?
3: No, he gave me that snake.
2: Well, Henry, why should you want an old dead snake?
3: But, Mother, it isn't dead. It's alive.
2: What?
0: Oh, where is it?
3: Where is it?
0: Yes.
3: It's in my top bureau drawer.
2: Henry Aldrich!
7: Henry Aldrich will be back again in just a moment.

Now, folks, tomorrow night, why not treat yourself to one of those popular new Jell-O puddings you've been hearing so much about? 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

0: You know, Tommy, I just had a big idea.
1: What about, Henry?
0: We can make some money on these pigeons. We can clean up.
1: How?
0: All we have to do is put another ad in the paper. The only trouble is, though, we'll have to put it in your father's name.
2: Well, now, ladies and gentlemen, in the event you would like to see Henry's latest advertisement, you will find it only in next week's issue of Centerville's leading paper. The Aldrich Family, starring Ezra Stone, is written by Clifford Goldsmith. Original music for the program is composed and conducted by Jack Miller. By the way, Ezra Stone will appear as Henry Aldrich at the State Theater in Hartford, Connecticut, for 4 days, beginning February 22nd. 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Jell-O pudding.

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The makers of Chase and Sanborn Coffee present our stars Edgar Bergen and Charlie McCarthy. Ray Noble, his orchestra and chorus, Ernie Newton, Anita Ellis, yours truly, Bill Goodwin, and Charlie's special guest, Edward Everett Horton. Ray Noble, the orchestra and chorus with Ernie Newton get together on an up-and-coming ballad from Up in Arms, Now I Know.

0: Charlie, I want to see what you're writing there.
1: What?
0: I see, what are you writing there?
1: It's nothing.
0: Well, now, come on. Let me see it.
1: No,
0: Charlie. Let me see what you're writing there, Charlie. Let me see what you got.
1: Take your geesey hands off that thing there.
0: Oh, now, just see it. What is it, Charlie?
1: Oh, well, if you insist,
0: and I do insist, what are you writing there?
1: Well, it's a composition for English class.
0: Oh, I see. Composition.
1: Yeah.
0: By the way, what kind of marks are you averaging now in English?
1: Well, I'm hitting in the low 70s.
0: Oh, I see. Well, do you think that's good?
1: It's about par for the course.
0: It is. Now, what is the subject you're writing on?
1: Well, we had a choice.
0: Oh, I see.
1: The first one... This will kill you. The first one was What I Like About School, see?
0: Yes. Well, you ought to be able to write an essay on what you like about school.
1: Yes, I could, yes. I could write it on the point of a pin.
0: Yes.
1: And have enough room left over to play a game of tit-tat-toe.
0: Yeah. Oh, no.
1: Oh, Pickle Puss Krauss author. What a teacher.
0: Now, stop it, Charlie.
1: What I couldn't write about her.
0: Charlie, you shouldn't feel that way.
1: Why?
0: Why? Teachers are the most unselfish people you will ever meet in your whole life.
1: No.
0: Yes. Why, all they ask and hope for is to bask in the reflected glory of your success.
1: Yeah?
0: Yes. Why, when I was in the eighth grade, I loved my teacher.
1: Well, you probably were old enough for that.
0: No. Now, come on, Charlie. What subject did you finally pick to write on?
1: Well, I tried to write on my ambition in life.
0: That's nice.
1: But I got stuck.
0: I see. No ideas?
1: No ambition.
0: Well, suppose you read what you have.
1: Okay. Yes, here it is. Yes, here's the thing. At the tender age of 6, I found myself standing on the busy corner of life, waiting for opportunity to come along and carry me to fame and a fortune.
0: And then what?
1: You pick me up going the other way.
0: Oh, yeah. Well, I'm sorry, Charlie, but at least I've been a true friend to you.
1: Yes.
0: After all, do you have many fast friends?
1: Fast friends?
0: Yeah.
1: Mr. Bergen, their private life is their own affair.
0: Yes.
1: That reminds me, the other night, I was coming out of an alley.
0: No, never mind that, Charlie.
2: Hey, fellas, excuse me, but what's all this talk about friends?
0: Well, Charlie's writing an essay for school, Bill.
2: Oh, really, Edgar?
1: Yes.
2: Ah, if it were only poetry, I could be imposed upon to recite.
1: Thou couldest?
2: Yes.
1: Don't tell me that you're a word weaver and a phrase spinner.
2: Ah, yes, Charles. I quote...
1: I leave.
0: No.
2: Give me a horse that's faithful and true, a horse that can cheer me when I'm feeling blue. Together we'll ride out to greet the glad dawn, and he'll be delicious when my points are all gone. There's another verse.
1: No, thank you. I'm saddle sore already.
2: You know, Charles, with my voice and my talent, I should give dramatic readings.
0: Yes, but, Bill, doesn't an audience make you nervous?
2: Oh, certainly not, Edgar.
0: No?
2: Why, when I address an audience, I just make believe I'm talking to one person.
1: And by the time you get through, you usually are, too.
2: I can't say that I agree with you, Charles.
1: Oh, can't you now? Oh, I see. What does he mean with that stuff?
0: Well, that happens to be perfectly all right.
1: No.
0: Yes, I'll prove it. Ray.
3: Yes, Edgar.
0: Isn't this correct? When I see my aunt dancing on the grass, I can't help but laugh.
3: Well, you know the old girl better than I do.
0: No. No. I didn't quite mean that. You see, Charlie's trying to write an essay about ambition.
3: Oh, I see.
0: Yes.
3: That's all jolly, isn't it? You know, yes. As a boy, it was my ambition to be a yachtsman, but my parents discouraged me.
1: Oh, they did? Why?
3: Well, they said I didn't know from yachting.
1: No. I think you went overboard on that one.
0: Yes, that was a wee bit terrible. A dunce could do better.
3: Did you call me, Bergen?
0: No, I didn't call you, one of them.
4: Oh, gee, I jive, man alive. Get in the street and lick the defeat. Oh,
0: all right, all right.
4: Mortimer Snurd. Yep, that's me. Yeah.
0: You know, I want to talk to you, Mortimer.
4: I haven't got time. I got some homework to do.
0: Oh, you have homework, too?
4: Yep.
0: You're writing an essay?
4: Well, I gotta make a public speech.
0: Oh, I see. Public speaking.
4: Yep, that's right. I gotta work on it.
0: Well, that's good for you.
4: Yep.
0: Yes, and this is a very good time to practice.
4: Well,
0: your public speaking.
4: Yeah?
0: Yes.
4: Why?
0: Well, because you can face this audience right here.
4: Yeah?
0: Yes, now you go right ahead.
4: Shall I do it?
0: Yes, of course.
4: Ladies and gentlemen, go on.
0: All right. What's the matter?
4: They make me nervous.
0: Well, no, that's it. You mustn't be nervous. What's the trouble?
4: Well, I get weak-kneed in the vocal cords.
0: Oh. Now, come on, Mortimer. Now, you mustn't be bashful.
4: No, no.
0: Just be yourself.
4: Oh, let everybody think I'm a moron.
0: Well, no. I'll help you out a little bit.
4: Oh, thank you.
0: Now, what is your subject?
4: The horse.
0: The horse.
4: Yeah.
0: All right. Well, go ahead.
4: The horse. That's it.
0: No, no.
4: I guess I spoke it.
0: Yes, I think you did. No. Now, describe the horse. Describe the horse.
4: The horse?
0: Yes.
4: The horse is, sort of horse-shaped.
0: That's right. What else?
4: He's got four legs.
0: Yes.
4: That's what he's got. Yeah. One in each corner.
0: One in each corner.
4: Oh, there you go.
0: Well, now, you just ignore them.
4: Yeah.
0: Just ignore them.
4: Yeah.
0: You're just as good as they are.
4: Yeah.
0: Now, tell us more about the horse.
4: Oh, the horse is a sloppy dresser.
0: A sloppy dresser.
4: He wears a collar but no tie.
0: That's fine.
4: Why, thank you.
0: No, come on. Where do we find the horses?
4: Oh, under saddles, mostly.
0: Aren't they pretty strong?
4: Well, they're about one horsepower.
0: One horsepower, yeah. What else do you know?
4: Well, horses sleep standing up.
0: That's right. Why?
4: They're too tired to lie down.
0: That's very good, but you forgot one thing about horses.
4: What's that?
0: The colts. Hmm? Horses have colts.
4: Colts?
0: Yes.
4: Well, it must be this damp weather.
0: No. Mortimer?
4: Yeah?
0: How can you be so stupid?
4: Well, you see, I'm a maladjusted neurotic with an inferiority complex.
5: Most times, it's youth which sets the new high mark, but here's the amazing story of an 80-year-old favorite who is still breaking records. It's Chase and Sanborn Coffee, and here's what the tally shows. In the biggest swing in coffee history, more people changed to Chase and Sanborn in the past year than to any other coffee. But that isn't surprising when you stop to think how everybody is shopping for flavor. In fact, there are several reasons for this new tidal wave of popularity, and when you add them all up, you'll see that this is an opportunity for you. For one thing, now that we're all using lighter cream, the flavor of your coffee is more important than ever. Light cream or top milk emphasize the quality of the coffee itself. Finer quality coffee like Chase and Sanborn comes through with flying colors. On the other hand, the taste of poor coffee is more noticeable. So it's only good management to take advantage of a chance like this. Get a pound of coffee and then some. Ask for Chase and Sanborn.

0: When it comes to getting the true meaning from a love song, we know of no one better qualified than our lovely singer, Anita Ellis.
1: Thank you, Bill. I'd like to sing "The Music Stops."

0: Charlie, this morning I got a telephone call.
1: You did?
0: Yes.
1: Don't tell me we're being evicted again.
0: No, of course. No, this was... pardon me.
1: Yes, it's all right. Go ahead. Might as well clear it up now.
0: Yes.
1: Or neither one of us will talk.
0: Yes. No, unfortunately, this call was from Edward Everett Horton.
1: Edward Everett Horton?
0: Yes.
1: Ay-yay-yay-yay-yay.
0: Why do you say that?
1: Well, I just figured we wouldn't be hearing from him again.
0: Well, he was quite furious, I don't mind telling you, and he said he was coming over here to teach you a lesson that you would never forget.
1: Yeah.
0: Yes. Now, just what did you do to him?
1: Well, it's, I... Of course, I was innocent.
0: Oh, yes, yes.
1: Skinny and me.
0: Yes.
1: Lee.
0: Yes.
1: Bergen.
0: Yes.
1: Stand back for this one.
0: Yes, yes. Just what did you do, Charlie?
1: Well, you see, it all began in manual training class when Mr. Horton substituted for our regular teacher.
0: Oh, I see. And what were you working on?
1: Well, we were building boxes to ship bundles for Britain, you see, when Mr. Horton disappeared.
0: Disappeared?
1: Yes, sir. He accidentally got nailed up in one of the boxes.
0: Accidentally?
1: Yes, sir, yes. Skinny said it was one of the best planned accidents he ever saw. He's always clowning, though.
0: But that still doesn't explain Mr. Horton's disappearance.
1: Well, you see, while us kids were at recess, the matter was taken out of our hands.
0: I see.
1: By the express company.
0: Charlie, you don't mean that...
1: The heck I don't.
0: Oh.
1: They came and got him.
0: I see. Well, no one... No wonder he's looking...
2: Mr. Bergen? There you are.
1: No, don't leave me alone.
0: Now. Mr. Horton.
3: Yes.
2: Now, Mr. Bergen, please. Where is he?
0: Well, to whom are you referring?
2: And don't to whom me.
0: No.
2: Where is Charlie?
1: Oh, he was here a minute ago. I'll call him for you, sir. Charlie. I think he went that way.
2: Oh, thank you, my little man. Ah! It's you! You! You're Charlie McCarthy. Oh, young man, when I get through with you...
0: Mr. Horton, don't be so excited.
2: Excited? Of course I'm excited. It's terrible. It's simply terrible, Mr. Bergen. This young scamp boxed me in a nail.
0: He did what?
2: I mean, he knocked me in a bale.
0: Oh, dear,
2: I don't know what I mean.
1: Why don't you go out and come in again?
2: Something tells me that Charlie's the one who did it.
0: Now, let's not be so quick about that. It always makes you think so.
2: You know, so happens, Mr. Bergen, that I have a sixth sense.
0: I see.
1: You're missing on all six, too. No.
2: How dare you talk to me like that after what you've done? A week ago, Mr. Bergen, I was myself. Today, I am a complete physical wreck. Just look at me.
1: You look the same as you always did.
0: Now, Charlie.
2: Nobody asked for any observations from you at all.
1: No, sir.
0: Mr. Horton, you must simply try and pull yourself together now.
2: I'd like to, Mr. Bergen, really, but there's not enough left.
0: Oh, yes. Now, how did you get in the box in the first place?
2: It's so ridiculous, you know. Yeah. I stepped into one of the boxes to inspect it when this little brat and some of the others nailed me in.
0: What do you say about that, Charlie?
1: My dear Mr. Bergen, we do not look in boxes to see if people are hiding in them.
0: Well, Mr. Horton, I should have thought that you would have yelled or made some noise when you were being nailed up in the box.
2: Yes, wouldn't you?
0: Yes.
2: Well, as a matter of fact, I was so completely fatigued from overwork that while inspecting the box, I'm afraid I dozed off.
0: Oh, I see. Yes. Charlie, did you nail the cover on?
1: No, sir.
2: Oh, there is not a word of truth in that child, Mr. Bergen, not a word.
0: But you say you didn't nail the cover on?
1: I didn't nail it on, sir.
0: Well, there you are.
1: We use screws. They're quieter.
0: Yeah.
1: We don't wake people up.
2: That's just quibbling.
0: Well, now, Mr. Horton, the question seems to me, Is it worse for you to be sleeping on the job or for Charlie to indulge in some childish prank?
2: Mr. Bergen, please, you haven't heard the rest of it. Mm-hmm. When I woke up, I was on the train.
0: You mean you were actually shipped out of town in the box?
2: To make matters worse, I don't know one soul in Kansas City.
0: Kansas City? Well, now, this is worse than I thought.
2: Just imagine 2 days without a bite of sleep or a wink of food. Yeah. Think of it, nailed up in a box, a man of my position.
0: Yeah. What position?
2: Upside down, Mr. Did you ever go through Kansas on your head?
0: No, I can't say that I have.
1: He always looks this way.
2: Who asked you, anyway?
1: Oh, you're always snapping at me.
0: Oh, now, you keep quiet. Tell me, Mr. Horton, how did you end up?
2: End up? It certainly was, all the way to Kansas City.
0: No.
1: Well, traveling conditions are bad all over here.
2: Oh, pooh.
1: No, see, he swore at me.
0: He did not. Now, you didn't have any food, you say?
2: No, and not only that, they didn't even let me out for air at the station.
1: Why don't you complain to the STCA?
0: Oh, now, just
2: don't speak to me at all.
0: I must say that you have gone through a terrible experience.
2: Well, think of it. Traveling all the way to Kansas City on my head, only to be dropped off a truck by 2 baggage men.
1: It's hardly worth the trip, was it?
0: Well, I think your mistake, Mr. Horton, if I may say so, was in trying to be a manual training teacher when you know nothing about it.
2: Mr. Bergen, please, I'd rather not discuss that with you at all. Let me tell you, sir, it so happens that I am just as good a carpenter as I am an actor.
1: Well, then what do you do for a living?
0: Oh, no.
2: You needn't take that attitude at all. When it comes to manual training, no one speaks with more widely scattered brains than myself.
1: Scatterbrains Horton, they calls him.
2: Is that so? Well, I'll have you know I've always been pretty woodcrafty.
0: Woodcrafty?
2: Yeah. I see. Oh, I'm marvelous the way I think of those
3: woodcraft.
2: I fear I made a joke.
1: Don't fear, you haven't.
2: You know, I have another one. It's one I heard.
3: Oh, I see.
2: Awfully funny.
0: You do tell them well, I will say. Yes. And we can laugh now that your horrible experience is over.
2: Over,
0: again.
2: Yes. Oh, no.
0: Hmm?
2: Oh, no. No, it isn't. It isn't over at all.
0: What do you mean?
2: I haven't been home in 4 days, Mr. Bergen, and I'm afraid to face my wife. Old Faithful.
1: I know I'm a fool for asking, but why do you call her Old Faithful?
2: Because she's always blowing off. Mm.
1: Look who's talking.
0: All right.
2: What a wife, what a wife, yes, what a wife.
0: Well, I take it from what you say that your relations aren't pleasant.
2: Oh, mine are, Mr. Bergen. Mm. They're charming, but hers are terrible.
0: I see.
2: Yeah, I never knew what misery was until she made me the happiest man in the world. Mm.
4: Edgar, yes. There's an excited woman out in the hall who says she's Mrs. Horton.
2: Oh.
1: Don't let her in.
2: Oh, you have to. You might as well. She'll break down the door.
4: Oh, she wouldn't do that. It's ridiculous.
2: See, what did I tell you?
5: Where is he? I'll tear the loafer limb from limb.
2: Hello? Hello, Snooky?
5: Don't Snooky me. Edward! Where have you been for the past 4 days?
2: Well, now, dear, I'd like to explain.
5: Never mind, Shrimp. You can tell me on the way to the hospital.
2: What did I tell you? What did I tell you? Well, you've no idea what I've been through, Buttercup. I've been shoved around and treated like a door, a cur, and a dog, but now I'm back.
1: Lassies come home.
2: Thank you, yes. You don't understand, dear. I was shipped to Kansas City in a crate, and here, look, here's the little brat that did it.
5: Is this true, young man?
1: I never saw this man before in my life.
2: Bergen, how can you bring up a child like that?
5: Stop beating about the bush. Edward, where have you been?
2: I've been cramped in a box for 4 days, and right now I am so stiff I can hardly walk.
5: Oh, drunk again.
0: But aren't you glad to see your husband back?
5: I would be if I hadn't spent his insurance.
0: Oh.
2: Now, sweetheart, don't you worry about that at all. Don't worry, I forgive you.
5: I'm not worrying about that. What will I tell the insurance company?
2: Why, simply tell them that... Oh, my word. Oh, dear. Oh, that... Yes. What will you... we're in a pickle. Oh, my. What will I do?
1: Well, might I suggest...
2: Yes?
1: You get back in the box?
2: Oh, thank you. Of course. That's a good idea.
1: And then we can drop you off a dock?
2: Yes. Oh!

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3: Charlie, who do you think we're going to have next week?
4: I don't know.
3: Well, it's W.C.
4: Don't tell me, Bergen.
3: Yes, W.C. Fields.
4: Old Balloon Nose, you. Old Beacon Beak.
3: That's right. But let's resolve not to argue or have any strong words.
4: That's right. We'll get right down to fighting.
3: No. Last time Mr. Fields was here, he was filled with the spirit of friendship.
4: Yes, he was really loaded.
3: No. No. Remember, Charlie, Mr. Fields is older than you are, and he's our guest.
4: Yes, sir.
3: So even if he does rub you the wrong way a little, what are you going to do?
4: I'll clip him, so help me, I'll mow him down.

0: Be with us next Sunday when Edgar Bergen, Charlie McCarthy, Mortimer Snerd, Ray Noble, and all of us will be on hand to greet Charlie's guest, W.C. Fields. This week, when you're buying coffee, think of us and ask for Chase and Sanborn coffee. Coffee made to serve in times like these. Edward Everett Horton is soon to be seen in the Universal comedy, Her Primitive Man. This is Bill Goodwin saying good night from Hollywood's Radio City.
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0: Camels, the cigarette that's first in the service, present the Abbott and Costello program. With the music of Leet Stevens and his orchestra, the songs of Connie Haynes and the Camel Quintet, tonight's guest, Miss Marlena Dietrich, and starring Bud Abbott and Lou Costello.
1: Hey, Abbott!
2: Oh, Costello.
3: Oh, Abbott.
2: Will you stop that noise? What are you doing here in the studio dressed in your bathing suit?
3: Well, I spent all day trying to get my car out of the swimming pool.
2: What was it doing there?
3: Don't you read the papers, Abbott? The government says you have to pool your car.
2: No, you dummy. They mean share the ride. You have to pick up people.
3: Oh, I did that yesterday. I picked up Helen, Mary, Rosie, and Josie.
2: But your car holds more than that.
3: Yeah, but now they only allow you 4 gallons a week. You can't get it.
2: Well, never mind that, Costello. Where have you been all week? What have you been doing?
3: Oh, boy, have I been having fun with Connie Haynes.
2: No kidding.
3: Last Saturday, I took her to a football game. What a game! What excitement!
2: Any passes?
3: No. Her mother was with us. And another thing, Abbott, there was a man sitting next to us with a 6-month-old baby. All afternoon, the kid was crying. He was so hungry.
2: Well, didn't the father bring a bottle?
3: Yeah, but the kid wanted milk. Finally, to shut the kid up, I give him a penny.
2: Well, did that keep him quiet?
3: Yeah, but he kept waving the penny in front of my binoculars. It ruined the game.
2: How did it ruin the game?
3: All afternoon. Lincoln was playing in the backfield.
2: No. Well, forget the football game.
3: Much better this afternoon, huh?
2: Yes. A lot better. We've got other things to worry about. You know, our announcer, Ken Niles, is complaining because he didn't have enough to do last week. Isn't that right, Ken?
4: Yes, it is. After all, I could give the program a lift.

0: Now, don't be silly, Costello. Niles is very popular.
1: Why, sure. Right after the broadcast last week, a lot of women chased me up Hollywood Boulevard, and one of them caught me and threw her arms around my neck.
2: I saw that.
1: You did?
2: Yeah. Why did you snatch her pocketbook?
0: Now, cut it out, Costello. Now, I talked to Ken's wife, and she says he should have more lines. She says he's got talent. She says he's terrific. She says he's colossal.
2: She says this. She says that. I don't care what his wife says.
1: Well, I do. My wife is a wonderful person. She's as necessary to me as an umbrella in a rainstorm.
2: I'll take the umbrella. It's easier to shut up.
0: No. Now, why don't you be reasonable, Costello? Mrs. Niles is a very sweet girl.
1: Yeah, she is. You know, she's a great deal like Sonia Henney.
2: You mean you have to keep her on ice?
0: Please.
2: You folks hearing us?
0: Now, wait a minute. Just a minute. Now, that isn't fair, Costello. Now, let's get together here. Give Ken a chance to show what he can do.
2: Okay. Well, yeah.
1: Thanks, Bud. I'd like to read a little tidbit that I just happened to bring along.
2: Oh, this is going to murder you.
1: One night as I sat rocking on my chamber floor, came a knocking, gentle knocking, knocking on my chamber door. Quoth the raven, nevermore. Quoth the raven, nevermore. There, how'd you like that?
2: Don't look now, but the raven just laid an egg.
3: Hello, everybody, and hello, my fat little sugar man.
4: Oh, this voice of this kid is temperaneous.
0: Shh, quiet.
4: Hello, Connie.
3: Mr. Costello, honey, I'd like you and Mr. Abbott to meet someone. This is my Aunt Ruby.
4: Hello, nice to meet you.
2: Hi, Aunt Ruby. How do you like California?
5: Connie doesn't have enough to do.
0: Wait a minute. After all,
5: I listened to the program last week, and there should be more music. Connie ought to sing 45 songs. There's nothing but talk on the program. And who wants to hear a lot of talk?
6: Hold your hat. Here comes another race.
5: After all, Mr. Costello, I taught Connie to sing. Why, even I sang in New York, Philadelphia, Cincinnati, Cleveland, Chicago.
6: What about St. Louis?
5: They beat the Yanks. Ha ha, ha ha. I really. Yeah. I really struck you out that time.
6: You struck me out, huh?
5: Mm-hmm.
6: And you're just the old bat that can do it.
0: Now, yeah. Wait a minute. Now, just a second, Costello. You can't talk like that to Connie's Aunt Ruby. Maybe she's right. Maybe this program needs more singing.
5: Exactly. Everyone loves singing. Something like this. All through the night, there's a little brown bird singing. Oh, well, of course. You know I just had my tonsils taken out.
6: Have them put back in.
0: Costello, what right have you got to criticize? What do you know about singing?
6: Now, look, Abbott, if I hadn't come from such a large family, I'd have been a great singer.
0: What did the large family have to do with it?
6: I could never get in the bathroom.
0: Oh, no. Come on, Costello, make up your mind. Are you going to give Niles and Connie more to do or not?
6: Why should I? If I give them more to do, the first thing you know, even the sound man will want more to do.
7: And why shouldn't I? What did I have on last week's program? Nothing. Not even a door slam. I understand doors. I know doors inside and out. I talk to doors and they talk to me.
6: What do you hear from the knob?
7: Ah, well may you laugh. Little do you know how important every little sound is to me. Even the sound of a moth chewing on an overcoat. Like this.
0: What's that funny sound?
6: That's the moth spitting out the buttons.
7: Don't you think sounds are fascinating? Here is a sample of my day. When work is through, I walk home at night in the rain. I open the door. I go in and shut the door. Then I walk upstairs in the rain.
6: It's raining in the house?
7: Yes, we're waiting for a government ceiling.
6: You must have a better writer than us, huh?
8: Yeah, I imagine so.
7: I jump into bed and sleep. It's morning.
6: What a night!
7: I've got to catch the train. I kiss my wife before I go to the office. My wife kisses me. I kiss her. She kisses me.
0: Wait a minute. What about the office?
6: With a wife like that, why should he go to the office?
1: Lou Costello.
2: Yes, sir.
1: Me? Yeah. How's your spelling this week?
2: I can spell anything.
1: Okay. Spell crumpets.
2: Crumpets.
1: Yeah, crumpets.
2: Crumpets.
1: Yeah.
2: K? No. Oh, crumpets. C-R-U-M-P-E-S.
1: Wait a minute. You left out the T.
2: Today, I gotta have crumpets without tea.
1: Well, why?
2: I lost my sugar ration card.
1: Oh, now, wait a minute. Look,
2: ration
1: Lou.
2: Ration card.
1: Yeah. But anyway...
2: Ration.

0: 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Look, around here, you can't forget any T's.
1: Why not?
0: Well, because with us, it's important. In fact, with any cigarette smoker, T ought to be one of the most important letters in the alphabet.
1: Is that right?
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0: was Leif Stevens Orchestra with a Camel Quintet. Doing Abraham from the Holiday Inn. And now,
1: Abbott.
0: Ladies and gentlemen, oh, quiet.
1: Abbott!
0: What's the matter?
1: Hey, look. Look what I got. Look at all the money.
0: Wait a minute, Costello. Where did you get that roll of bills?
1: I went outside for a minute. Just when I reached the corner, a guy ran out of the bank with a bag full of money. And he gave me some.
0: He gave it to you?
1: Mm-hmm.
0: What did he look like?
1: I couldn't tell. He had such a bad cold, he had a handkerchief tied across his nose.
0: Well, you dumb cluck, that was a mask. The man was a bank robber.
1: Oh, I don't think so, Abbott. He was the president. He offered to sell me the bank for a squawk.
0: Sell you the bank for a squawk?
1: Yeah, he said, one squawk out of you and I'll give you the business.
0: Of all the dumbbells, why didn't you go into the bank and investigate?
1: I did go in. And what a way to run a business. I walked in and a couple of clerks were playing hide and seek.
0: That's ridiculous.
1: Honest. One guy was hiding in the closet. The other guy was under the counter. There was nobody around to play with him. Then there was another guy.
0: What other guy?
1: He was trying to do tricks.
0: Trying to do tricks?
1: Yeah, he was laying on the floor trying to escape from a lot of ropes.
0: And you thought he was playing a game?
1: Fine time to play games.
0: Huh? Yeah.
1: Especially when he had a toothache.
0: He didn't have a toothache.
1: No, then why did he have a plaster across his mouth?
0: The man had a gag in his mouth.
1: If he did, he never got a chance to tell it.
0: Oh. Listen, you should have taken the plaster off his mouth.
1: I did. And right away, a guy started worrying about his rationing card.
0: Worrying about his rationing card.
1: Yeah, he started yelling, they took the sugar. They took the sugar.
0: Oh, no, Costello. The man was yelling because he was stuck up.
1: Stuck up?
0: Sure.
1: A fine time to get a swelled head.
0: No.
1: Somebody might have robbed the place.
0: He did rob the place. Look, was there anybody with him?
1: Just a woman.
0: A woman? Why didn't you mention her before?
1: She didn't appeal to me.
0: Oh. Did you pinch her?
1: No.
0: Then you should have held her.
1: If I'd have held her, I'd have pinched her.
0: You idiot.
2: A little bit.
0: Do you realize that by keeping the money and letting the crooks get away, you've made yourself an accomplice? Ken Niles, turn on the radio. Maybe we'll get a police report. Hurry up.
3: Okay, boss.
0: Okay.
1: Hey, you hear that, Abbott?
0: What's that?
1: There's a message.
0: Well, what does it say?
4: Attention all citizens. The Fifth National Bank has just been held up by Black Pete and his gang of desperate bandits. When last seen, the gang was headed for their hideout at Deadpan Gulch. Also at large is their accomplice, described as 5 feet tall. 5 feet wide, that is all.
1: That's me, Mr. 5x5.
0: Costello, you know the police are after you. Now, you've got to capture that gang to clear yourself. Now, you can't do it alone, so call a posse. That's the thing.
1: Okay. Here, pushy.
0: No.
1: Here, pushy.
0: No, Lou, please. Deadpan Gulch is in the heart of the cattle country. It's the home of the western bandits and cattle rustlers.
1: Then I'm just a guy, Abbott. I became a three-letter man chasing cattle rustlers.
0: Oh, how could you become a three-letter man chasing cattle rustlers?
1: I sat on a branding iron.
0: But did that cause you to catch the rustlers?
1: Catch them? I passed them.
0: But this is going to be a long trip. You'll have to get an outfit. What are you going to wear?
1: I'll wear a 10-gallon hat, a tan shirt, a leather belt, and a bloodhound.
0: What pants?
1: The bloodhound.
0: Never mind the outfit. And another thing you lead is a horse. Have you got a horse?
1: Have I got a horse?
0: Yes.
1: I got a horse, and he's my pal.
0: Well, that's swell.
1: I eat with my horse.
0: That's wonderful.
1: I drink with my horse. I even sleep with my horse.
0: You sleep with your horse?
1: I got it. It's his blanket.
0: Now tell me, can you ride a horse?
1: Sure I can ride a horse. One time, Abbott, I rode two horses at once, standing up.
0: Mm.
1: I had my right foot on one horse, my left foot on the other horse. All of a sudden, we came to a fork in the road. Each horse went in a different direction.
0: That was a laugh.
1: Yeah, I thought I'd split.
0: Well, never mind. The first thing you have to do is find the bandit's trail. When you do, you leap into the saddle and away you go. Your face is stern, your grip is sure, your clutch is firm.
1: How's my transmission?
0: All right, I'll ask you. Please keep quiet. Then you ride. You ride out across the prairie. You ride for hours and hours on end.
1: That sounds logical.
0: Don't interrupt, please. You ride and you ride until your trousers are worn thin. Finally, there you are.
1: I knew I'd come through.
0: Yeah. Well, Costello, what are you going to do? Are you going out after the bandits? Are you going to clear your name?
1: I'm going to clear my name, Abbott.
0: Attaboy.
1: I'll do it.
0: I knew it was in you.
1: I'm going to get it out of me right now.
0: Come on.
1: I'll get them, bandits. But just tell me one thing. If I get killed, what's going to happen to that little fellow that depends on me? The poor little fellow won't get anything to eat anymore. That poor little fellow won't even have a roof over his head. If anything happens, Abbott, it'll kill him. The poor little fellow.
0: Costello, who is the poor little fellow?
1: Me?
0: And here
2: here's Connie Haynes with the Campbell Quintet to sing a new tune of the Old West, Cow Cow Boogie.

come a day, yip-tooey-ay, singing his cowboy song. He's just too much. He's got a knocked-up Western accent with a Harlem touch. He was raised on local

0: back to the adventures of our heroes, Abbott and Costello, as we find them hot on the trail of the bank bandit Black Pete. Leading a posse of men, they track the villain to the lawless town of Deadpan Gulch. Here they are, riding up the main street of the town.
1: Like a spur, step jingle, jangle, jingle, jingle, jingle, jingle, jingle.
2: What's wrong? What's wrong?
1: One of my spurs got stuck. Costello, what do you think you're doing? Why are you riding underneath your horse?
3: Well, my horse isn't feeling well, Abbott, and the doctor told me to watch his stomach.
2: Well, here we are, men. We'll probably find Black Pete in the Red Dog Cafe across the street. Stop your horses.
1: Okay.
2: Whoa!
1: Whoa, Lolly!
4: Whoa! Whoa, boy! Whoa! Atta boy. Take it easy, Nellie. Sit down. Whoa, Nellie.
1: All right, men. Everybody into the bar for a drink. Now, now! Just the men! You horses stay outside.
2: All right, let's go in. And listen, Costello. When we go through this door, have your gun ready. If anybody moves, shoot.
1: If anybody shoots, I'll move.
5: Speaking of my glory and my fame.
2: Hey, Abbott, listen to that. What a pair of pipes. Wish I was a plumber.
5: And tell them my son.
2: Costello, don't you recognize her? She's the toast of Deadpan Gulch. Really?
5: Of the same.
2: Oh, Marlena Dietrich. Look at that lovely face. That face has made a fortune.
1: Yeah, it runs into a nice figure.
6: Hello, boys.
1: Hello, boys. How big are men where you come from?
6: Welcome to the Red Dog Cafe. Did you like my song? What do you think of my range?
1: Your range is lovely. In fact, I like your whole kitchen.
6: Well, you flatter me. You're probably tired after your long trip. How about a drink?
1: Okay. I'll have a Crosby cocktail.
6: What's that?
1: One drink and then bing.
6: With your personality, I would suggest straight corn.
1: What a fresh kid.
7: Just a minute, Marlena. You see, neither one of us is a drinking man. Do you have anything a little milder?
6: Try a drink of this very mild wine.
1: Now, that sounds better. I'll try it.
2: Just a minute. What's the matter?
6: I don't understand. That wine is made here by the Hoppy Indians.
1: Hoppy Indians? One of the Indians is still hopping in it.
2: Costello, that's silly. Come on. Let's go over and watch the boys play roulette.
6: Yes. Or perhaps you both would rather play a game with me. Poker, faro, blackjack.
1: I'd rather play post office.
6: But that's a kid's game.
1: Not the way I play it.
6: You know, little fat man, I could go for someone like you.
1: You could?
6: Yes. Do you know someone?
1: Sure. What a fresh kid, Abbott!
7: Now, look, keep quiet, Costello. Don't talk like that to Marlena. She may know where Black Pete is. Try to win her confidence. Turn on the charm, you know.
1: I'll turn on the charm. Okay, watch me. Marlena, my love, I adore you.
6: You do?
8: Yeah.
1: Marlena, will you let me be your slave? Will you let me do something for you that I have never done for any other woman?
6: What's that?
1: Will you let me press your slacks?
7: Costello, will you stop that? You just don't know how to handle these Western girls.
1: Oh, yes, I do, Abbott. Marlena, one time I was in love with a bull-legged cowgirl. She was too bull-legged to round up the cattle.
6: What do you mean?
1: Well, she had a terrible time getting her calves together.
7: What are you talking about, Costello? You've never even been in love with a girl.
1: Yes, I was. I can see her now. She always wore cotton stockings.
6: Cotton stockings? What happened to her?
1: Nothing. But of all the girls I got tattooed on my chest...
6: On your chest?
1: Marlena, I love you the best.
6: The best?
1: Better than the rest.
6: The rest?
1: In the West.
6: The West?
1: On my chest.
6: On your chest?
1: There's an echo in the joint.
7: Well, there's no question about it, Costello. Marlena Dietrich just can't be bothered with a man like you.
1: Marlena, is that true?
6: Oh, Lou. If you only had the eyes of Clark Gable.
7: Yes.
6: The nose of Tyrone Power.
7: Yes, yes.
6: The chin of Gary Cooper.
7: Yes.
6: The face.
7: The face of who?
6: That's all. If you only had a face.
3: You know, the kid's getting nuts.
7: Now, look here, Costello. We're wasting time. Did you forget why we came to Deadpan Gulch? We've got to find Black Pete's hideout.
6: Black Pete? He's the most dangerous character in these parts.
8: Oh, he don't bother me.
6: But he's very tough. He eats little men like you every morning when he gets up.
8: That's me, the breakfast of champions.
6: But, Lou, why don't you give up this mad search? It can only lead to your death.
9: I think you got something there, kid. Hey, Abbott, I am scared. Ain't you scared?
7: No, I'm not scared.
9: Then why are you biting my nails? But no matter what happens, I'm going after Black Pete, Marlena. And if I die, I want you to take this shirt of mine as a keepsake.
6: But suppose you don't die.
9: Then wash it and have it back by Monday. And no starch in the collar, either.
7: Listen, Costello, cut out the foolishness. Now we line up everybody in the room until we find our man.
9: That's right, Abbott. Everybody line up and empty out your pockets.
7: Why are you making them empty their pockets?
9: I lost my yo-yo.
6: Now, wait a minute, boys. It's not necessary to look any further. I am Black Pete.
7: You are?
3: What a fresh kid!
6: What a stale plot.
9: I think you got something there. Marlena, I still don't believe all this is true.
6: It is true. I took the money from the bank, but I did not steal it. It was my own money. It was my pin money.
7: $100,000 pin money?
6: I have very expensive pins. If you don't believe me, I'll show you. I have all the money right here in my stocking. Look.
3: Abbott, what a cute bank. What a place to make a deposit.
9: Oh, Marlena, if I give you all my money from the bank, will you put it in your other stocking?
6: Certainly.
7: Costello, don't be an idiot. Your money is safer in the bank. Why do you want to put it in her stocking?
3: Because that's where it's going to draw the most interest.
0: Before we hear from Abbott and Costello again, do you want to find out how hitting ground feels to a paratrooper? Well, just hop off the top of a truck going 15 miles an hour. But don't try that until you're as husky as an All-American halfback and as nimble as a circus tumbler. Even then, you'd have to learn plenty to qualify for the shoot troops, fighters as tough as any in the world. And whether your job is to dangle in midair from silk cords or whether you're making the shoots, you want to get the most out of your off-duty moments. 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She works at the Pioneer Parachute Company, making some of the shoots used by our paratroopers. 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She said, quote,
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0: And now a word about next week's program. You'll hear more music from Leith Stevens and the orchestra, more songs by Connie Haynes and the Camel Quintet, and a gripping dramatic story of life in the squared circle with our guest star, John Garfield. Now here is a short preview of next week's program. Thousands of people are assembled in Madison Square Garden. All eyes are focused on the two fighters in the center of the ring, Killer Garfield and Kewpie Costello. There is a terrific exchange of blows. The crowd is on its feet. Costello is on his face.
1: Costello, get up. 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
0: Be sure to tune in next Thursday night at the same time for another big comedy show starring Bud Abbott and Lou Costello with John Garfield as our guest. 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On Friday night, it's the Camel Caravan with Lanny Ross, Herb Schreiner, Xavier Cugat, and Our Town. And Monday nights, Blondie. Marlena Dietrich, who appeared with us tonight, has just completed a new Universal picture, Pittsburgh, with John Wayne and Randolph Scott. And here's the latest news about the Camel Caravans, those swell traveling shows that entertain our boys in the Army camps. 15 Army and Navy training stations will be visited this week, including Camp Gordon, Georgia, Camp Pendleton, California, and Camp Croft, South Carolina. This is Ken Niles speaking for the makers of Camel Cigarettes. And wishing you all a very pleasant good night.

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18: 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Yes, from Washington, D.C. and Hollywood, California, it's the Bob Hope Show, transcribed. With Doris Day, Jack Kirkwood, Irene Ryan, yours truly, High Everback, Les Brown and his band of renown, our special guest, Arthur Godfrey. And here he is, Lever Brothers' delightful deduction, Bob Hope!
19: Thank you. How do you do, ladies and gentlemen? This is Bob Washington, D.C. Hope. Saying I've been here 2 days and nearly starved to death. I went to a chicken dinner last night, didn't even get a wing. I sat next to a senator and he refused to pass anything. Yes, sir, here I am in Washington, D.C. D.C., that's a Washington abbreviation meaning, hey, Sam, you filibuster while I go out and find out which side we're on. I took a taxi cab from the railroad station. I said to the driver, aren't you afraid of being investigated with a red upholstery? He said, I wasn't red until this morning. Senator McCarthy and Dean Acheson happened to come out of the station together.

Y'all through? What I want to tell you, the communist situation is really delicate. Yesterday, Congress appropriated 80 cents for Red Skelton to dye his hair black. Even Lassie is worried. She won't touch your red heart anymore. Whenever I come to Washington, I always take in the sights. I went out this morning and saw the Lincoln Memorial, the Washington Monument, the State Department with its granite columns, and the Treasury Building with a bust of Crosby over the door. You know, Crosby's income runs into boxcar figures, and his figure looks like it ran into a boxcar. I took a sightseeing tour around the city. I asked one of the guards at the Mint if he knew who I was, and he said, "Why do you think we're here?" I want to tell you that the real reason I'm here in Washington is to help the campaign against juvenile delinquency. They thought I'd know more about it than people who've only had one childhood. The juveniles are the only ones we have to worry about. Secretary Snyder takes care of the older delinquents. Of course, here in Washington, they're not called juvenile delinquents. They're referred to as young Republicans. But doing this show for juvenile delinquents reminds me of those days when I was a kid. And I was always a problem to my folks. My mother wanted me to go to Yale. My father wanted me to go. But I had a tough childhood. I came up the hard way. I had to. Besides me and the cats, there was a rock in that sack. This may turn into a quiz show, you know. We had a lot of games. We played post office until the G-men came around and made us put it back. I just want to say that there's no future in being a juvenile delinquent. My brother was one. He turned out to be a crook, and yesterday they caught him. He was taking pictures of people through a dirty windshield and selling them to television for old movies.

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0: Ladies and gentlemen, this week, Bob Hope flew here to Washington, D.C. to play in the annual Celebrities Golf Tournament to raise funds to help fight juvenile delinquency. To find out how he made out in the tournament, let's look in on Bob and Doris as they return to Bob's hotel room after the match.
1: Gee, it's good to be back in the hotel, Doris. What a golf tournament. The least they could have done was provide enough caddies. Imagine walking 18 holes carrying a heavy leather bag with 20 clubs in it.
2: Yeah, Bob. Can I put it down now?
1: Be careful you don't scratch the clubs.
2: Well, I don't understand why you had so much trouble getting someone to carry your clubs, Bob. All those congressmen who played in the tournament had caddies following them around.
1: Well, they weren't caddies, Doris.
2: Oh, they weren't?
1: No, they were just taxpayers who'd been left holding the bag. I may never get out of Washington, you know? But I sure showed them how to play golf today, didn't I?
2: Oh, that's right, Bob. You were in good form.
1: Well, you deserve some of the credit for my form. I couldn't have done it without your encouragement and your help.
2: And my girdle.
1: It was a little large for me, but I went through with it. That I can read good. Wasn't it a great day? Say, what a tournament. Gee, I'm pooped.
2: Well, maybe you'll feel better after you have your rub down.
1: Yeah, I wish that masseur would get here. I'm really tired. I don't know if I'll be able to make it out tonight.
2: Bob, if you're going out tonight, you better call the hotel valet and get that suit pressed.
1: Pressed? Doris, this is the way the suit is supposed to look. It's a casual, informal number. This is what they call a sack suit.
2: It looks like they left some of the grapefruit in it.
1: One more like that, and you'll be picking them next year. And that girdle was so big. Gee, after all that... Maybe that's the masseur. I'll get it. Say, it must have been the maid, Doris. She left her mop standing out here in the hall.
3: Mr. Hope, it's me.
1: Well, Miss Irene Ryan. Hey. Miss Ryan... How'd you like the golf match today?
3: Oh, it was wonderful. It made me feel sorry I ever gave up playing golf.
2: Miss Ryan, you used to play golf?
3: Oh, yes. Oh. My doctor told me to get out and play some.
1: For your health?
3: I guess so. His prescription was in Latin. It said, in hoc pluribus secular digustibus unum.
1: What does that mean?
3: Enjoy yourself. It's later than you think.
2: Gee, it's a shame you had to give up golf, Miss Ryan.
3: Well, I had to because it was so expensive. You see, when I play golf, I have to use two caddies.
1: Two caddies?
3: Yes. One to carry my bag and one to carry me.
1: Well, that's understandable. Two bags, two caddies.
3: And another reason I don't play golf is because I keep having trouble with the ball.
1: What do you mean?
3: It keeps dropping in those little holes.
2: Golf match. Have you been seeing much of Washington, Miss Ryan?
3: Oh, yes.
1: You've been making the rounds of all the nightclubs?
3: Oh, in my condition. Oh, no. I'm past all that.
1: What do you mean?
3: I've sold all my wild oats. There's nothing left for me but bran flakes.
2: Oh, come now, Miss Ryan. You're exaggerating.
3: It's the truth, honestly. I'm not as young as I used to be.
1: Were you ever?
3: Well, you may not believe this, Mr. Hope, but once I was a bright young thing with a sparkle in my eye, radiant and all aglow.
1: And now?
3: I think I've got a short in my battery.
1: Maybe your guarantee's run out. Maybe your guarantee's run out.
3: You have to speak a little louder, Mr. Hope.
1: A little louder? What's the trouble?
3: The same trouble I always have in Washington.
1: What do you mean?
3: Well, this is D.C., and my hearing aid is AC.
1: Hey, that must be the masseur now. Come in. Are you here to give me my rub down?
4: That's right, boy. I'm the masseur.
3: Oh, parlez-vous français?
4: Careful, lady. I'm also the house detective.
2: Come on, Miss Ryan. We're going to run, Bob. See you later.
3: Bye.
4: All right, boy. The ladies are gone. Now, will you strip down, please?
1: Okay.
4: Now, wait a minute. You'll have to take off that baggy, long underwear.
1: I did this, my skin.
4: Mother Nature hasn't been too kind to you, has she, boy? Just look at those arms, those legs, those stomachs.
1: People who live in steam cabinets shouldn't throw Chiron tablets.
4: I haven't got all day. Let's get on with the massage.
1: Now, wait a minute. Are you a good man?
4: I'm the best masseur in Washington, D.C. I got a medical background. I used to be a baby doctor, but the government put me out of business.
1: How'd they do that? They
4: passed a new rule. Only one delivery a day.
1: Well, how about that rub down?
4: Let's see. Where's the rubbing alcohol? Oh, here it is.
1: Hey, wait a minute. You're not supposed to drink it. You're supposed to rub me with it. I'm the one that's stiff.
4: I'll be the same way in a minute, boy. Well, I'm ready for your rub down now. What's your trouble?
1: Oh, I think I strained myself playing golf. I'd like you to loosen up the muscle in my arm.
4: Okay.
1: Well?
4: Don't rush me, boy. I can't loosen it till I find it. You sure you had it with you when you came in?
1: Look, there's the muscle right there.
4: Gee, if I had a grape crusher, we could make some wine.
1: No. Look, I'm too tired to argue. Get on with the rubdown.
4: Okay, boy. And I call him boy only because this is option time. Hey, that neck looks awfully sore. I think I'll work on that a bit. There's an awful lot of play in that head. Well, let me get a hold of that leg. Maybe I can bend it into shape.
1: Easy now. Oh. By the way, how much do you charge?
4: $5.
1: I only pay $2.50.
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1: Evans and Livingston wrote a number, the title number, by the way, of George Marshall's new picture, Fancy Pants. And here is Doris Day, Les Brown and Band, and Cool Boy Hope to do it for you.

0: Right now, ladies and gentlemen, I'd like to have you meet a man that could run for president. And if only his sponsors voted for him, he'd win by a majority. Here he is, Arthur Byam by the Carton Godfrey.
1: Thank you very, very much, Bob and folks. And remember, if you're looking for a good cigarette, enjoy a smoke that really does satisfy. Smoke milder Chesterfield.
0: Are you all done?
1: Yes, Bob.
0: He has to give a commercial every hour in the hour, folks, or the financial structure of the country collapses.
1: It's so wonderful seeing you again, Bob.
0: Thanks, Arthur. It's always a pleasure seeing you. And I might add, it's been a lot of fun playing golf with you here in Washington.
1: Thank you, Bob. But you know, I wasn't too happy with my score.
0: Well, after all, how far can you hit a ball with a ukulele?
1: I sure envied you. You hit your ball real hard.
0: Yeah, well, there's a reason.
1: I know. I saw that picture of Burl painted on the ball. Boy, those clothes you wear. What was that outfit you were wearing?
0: Well, that's not only correct attire, but it serves to identify me on the course, you see. How did you like that sweater with a big H?
1: Oh, it's okay. But I think you were kind of silly to give Hildegard $3 for it.
0: Well, I thought the opera-length gloves were cute. Anyway.
1: Oh, yeah, they were beautiful.
0: You know, Arthur, your farm's near here. We passed over it, I think, on the way in.
1: Uh-huh.
0: Are you still living there?
1: Oh, yeah. After knocking myself out at the studio all week, it's great to get down there, too.
0: The last time I saw you was when you had me down to your farm in Virginia.
1: That's right.
0: Well, it was real fun being a farmer for a few days, but I don't think I did too well.
1: Why not?
0: Well, I was milking a cow when she turned around and started singing, "Try a Little Tenderness."
1: Oh, but we have some very clever cows.
0: That's right. Down on your farm is the first time I ever saw a cow with a Lipton tea bag.
1: Not only that, she gives 3 quarts of glass wax a day.
0: Well, seriously, it's a wonderful farm, though. You have some great equipment. By the way, what do you keep in that big 50-foot silo? Corn? Alfalfa?
1: Ukuleles.
0: Ukuleles, huh? Well, how about that?
1: Ooh, well, you see, I work awful hard. I'm busy all the time, Bob.
0: But you work pretty hard. I don't think you should knock yourself out for money. After all, you can't take it with you.
1: I'm not going.
0: You mean?
1: Yeah. Robert Q. Lewis is going to replace me.
0: Say, but really, Arthur, you know what I was thinking of on the way over here to the studio? Wait a minute, I didn't say it yet. Arthur, what's with that laugh of yours?
1: I can't help it, Bob. You tickle me.
0: I do?
1: Yeah, would you mind turning your nose the other way?
0: Don't knock that. It's my career on television, you know.
1: That's right. My gosh, you just finished your second big TV show.
0: Mm-hmm.
1: I hear it was great.
0: You heard?
1: Tell me now, seriously, how do you like being on television?
0: Oh, swell. It's just like making movies. There's really only one difference.
1: What's that?
0: Well, in movies, the mistakes end up on the cutting room floor. In television, you have to mop them out of your living room. Mm. But I like it. Radio, television, movies, it's wonderful.
1: Yes, Bob. We can kid about how hard we work now, but don't forget, when we started in this racket, we worked pretty hard and no loot.
0: No, not much, but Uncle Sam didn't grab it so fast in those days either.
1: Well, let's say we drift back into a couple of those nostalgic nuances and show the people how lucky we've been.
0: Say, that's not a bad idea. Gee, I wonder what it would have been like if the two of us worked together in early radio.
1: Well, let's find out.
0: All right.
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3: It's a good day for singing a song, and it's a good day for swinging along. So take a deep breath. How can anything go wrong?
0: Yes, sir. There goes that old alarm clock. Let's all get up and greet the day. What are we starting with this morning, Arthur?
1: Well, let's give the ladies some beauty hints, shall we?
0: Shoot.
1: Dear little housewife, are your fingers always red? Are your hands always red?
0: They are?
1: Well, get back in your wigwam, kid. You're an Indian.
0: And now a word about our sponsor, the No Problem Credit Company.

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2: 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It's all on wax and it's real crazy. It's cool. So you kids who want to get your kicks, lace up your boots and latch on to some of this frantic jive that we're going to send swinging your way. Right now, cats, I'd like to tell you that the next minute and a half of our show is sponsored by Dr. Capstaff's weight-reducing plan.
3: We'd like a word with those of you ladies who weigh over 400 pounds. 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You are. 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
2: 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And now we're going to play our first record. It's a little tune called I'm Dancing with Tears in My Eyes Because the Girl in My Arms Had Onions for Dinner. 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
3: Okay, but first a word from our sponsor.
2: This next record is coming to you through the courtesy of Slushies, the only breakfast cereal that's shot out of a water pistol.
3: Folks, you'll just love Slushies. They don't snap, crackle, and pop like other breakfast cereals. They just lie there and ooze.
2: Mothers, you'll cheer when you see the way your kids dive into a bowl of Slushies. They never come up again. Listen to what one happy user of Slushies has to say.
3: I've been eating Slushies for now under 30 years. And I want to tell you something. I'm getting darn sick and tired of them.
2: Thank you, F.E. Spoon of Battle Creek, Michigan.
1: And now our popular Western feature, Cowboy Trails. 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
3: Oh, bury me not on the lone prairie.
2: Now, wait a minute, Galoot. I ain't a hankering your style of singing.
3: I resent that. I think I sing powerful good. In fact, I've been referred to as the man with the barefoot voice.
2: I know, I've heard you, and you sound like your big toe has got a hangnail.
3: Convince you, partner. Just listen to this. Oh.

0: On a lone prairie.
1: Anybody got a shovel?
2: Oh, thanks for the memory of the cerebral palsy campaign and their efforts to obtain the needed funds for the helpless ones. This drive we must sustain. And we thank you so much. And thanks for the memory of the groups in every state who work to educate. Take this crusade, we'll bring the aid against cerebral palsy fate. And we thank you so much. Folks, the dollars you give are assuring new hope for the ones who need curing. The help that you give is procuring the winning goal against palsy's toll.
3: Ladies and gentlemen, it's been a great thrill to play here in Washington in the Celebrities Golf Tournament with such eminent Americans as General Vandenberg, Senator Lucas, Ben Hogan, Tom Hearn, Gordon McRae, and to do our show tonight on behalf of their number one cause, juvenile delinquency. I especially want to thank Arthur Godfrey for giving us a big lift tonight. The old redhead did very well in the tournament, too. Tapped the apple around just like Kerry Middlecoff. I got a hunch that between commercials, Arthur studies Doc's new dictionary for dubs and a terrific textbook for any golf addict, The Golf Doctor. Yes, sir, get yourself a copy of The Golf Doctor by Kerry Middlecoff, learn to croon like Crosby, and you, too, might be invited to the British Amateur and have to swim back. Folks, next Tuesday is our last chance before the summer siesta to remind you that donations are still desperately needed to fight cerebral palsy. So send them to me, Bob Hope, Paramount, New York City. Thanks again, Washington, D.C., and so long till next Tuesday. Good night!

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1: American.
2: LSMFT.
0: Lucky Strike means fine tobacco.
2: Here's what independent tobacco experts say about the fine tobacco bought by the makers of Lucky Strike.
3: Mild tobacco, with real flavor and mellowness. Tobacco you can't beat. Top smoking enjoyment.
0: Floyd Clay, top flight tobacco warehouseman, said that.
4: Fine ripe smoking leaf that makes a smooth, mild smoke. I've smoked Lucky's myself for 22 years.
0: Lucian Purdom, ace tobacco auctioneer, said that.
2: Yes, friends. At auction after auction, independent tobacco experts can see the makers of Lucky Strike buy that fine, that light, that naturally mild tobacco.
0: So for your own real deep-down smoking enjoyment, remember...
2: LSMFT.
0: Lucky Strike means fine tobacco. Real Lucky Strike tobacco.
2: So smoke that smoke of fine tobacco, Lucky Strike. So round, so firm, so fully packed. So free and easy on the draw.
1: The Lucky Strike program starring Jack Benny with Mary Livingston, Phil Harris, Rochester, Dennis Day, and yours truly, Don Wilson.

0: And now, ladies and gentlemen, let's get back to this morning and look in on Jack Benny at his home in Beverly Hills.
1: Let's see. Maybe behind this chiffonier. I'll move it and look. Nope, not here. Maybe behind the sofa. Gee, not here either. Oh, Rochester!
2: Yes, boss?
1: Are you sure you hid the Easter eggs in this room? Huh?
2: Keep looking, you're getting warm.
1: Warm, huh? Oh, I know where you hid them. I bet you put the eggs in my violin case.
2: Your violin case?
1: Yeah.
2: I wouldn't touch that thing if I was full of penicillin.
1: Now, let's see. Oh, I know where they are. Rochester, hold this chair steady for me while I stand on it.
2: Okay.
1: Steady now. Yep. Yeah, here they are. Four eggs.
2: Doggone, I never thought you'd find the ones I hid in the chandelier.
1: Rochester, I saw the lost weekend, too.
2: Yeah, but Miss Milan got a better payoff than you did.
1: I guess so. You know, Rochester, it was awfully nice of you to color and hide these eggs so I could have fun on Easter Sunday. What made you do it?
2: Well, last year I didn't, and when you got up in the morning, you cried your little blue eyes out.
1: I did not. I never cry. Nothing could upset me that much. What are you laughing at?
2: When Shirley Temple got married, you locked yourself in the room for 3 days.
1: Rochester.
2: And when you finally came out, you tore up all your pictures of Margaret O'Brien.
1: Oh, stop making up stories. Imagine me and Margaret O'Brien. She's young enough to be my daughter.
2: So was Theda Barrow, but that didn't slow you down.
1: I've told you dozens of times that Theda and I were just good friends. Now, Rochester, I want you to take these four eggs and put them away for me.
2: But, boss, I hid five of them all together.
1: Five? Well, let's see. Maybe the other one is hidden behind the... I'll get it, Rochester. Maybe they're delivering my new car.
3: Hello, Jack.
1: Why, Mary, happy Easter. Come on in. Say, that's a good-looking Easter outfit you have on. And that hat.
3: Do you really like the hat, Jack?
1: Like it? Why, it looks beautiful on you.
3: You think it looks good on me, you should have seen it on Tom Brenneman.
1: Tom Brenneman? Oh, did you go to his program, Breakfast in Hollywood?
3: Sure, I go all the time. I was even there the morning you...

0: And the orchid.
1: Ah, yeah. Yeah, I'll never forget the look on the loser's face. Poor thing, she came all the way from Iowa. But, Mary, all dressed up in your Easter outfit, where have you been?
0: Well, Jack, you know, on Easter Sunday, most of the movie stars walk down Wilshire Boulevard, and I went along to see the parade.
1: Oh. You see any celebrities?
0: Oh, sure. I saw lots of them. I saw Bing Crosby.
1: Crosby, eh? Was Bing dressed up for Easter?
0: Was he? I've never seen him so formal. He was wearing patent leather shoes, gray spats, striped pants, and a cutaway pajama top.
1: Who else did you see on the boulevard, Mary?
0: Well, I saw Gary Cooper and his wife.
1: Uh-huh.
0: Mrs. Cooper was wearing a beautiful green dress with fox trim and gold accessories. She looked lovely.
1: And what was Gary wearing?
0: Brown shoes, tan slacks, and a light jacket.
1: Oh, did he have a hat on?
0: I couldn't tell. It was cloudy.
1: Oh, oh.
0: And I saw Shirley Temple. I knew...
1: I'm not interested in her.
0: Oh, I'm sorry, Jack. I thought you'd forgiven her already. Now, let me think. Oh, yes, I saw Van Johnson.
1: Van Johnson?
0: Yes, and you know, Jack, I feel very sorry for the poor guy. Every step he took, he was followed by dozens of girls. They just kept trailing after him for miles.
1: For miles? My goodness, you'd think those silly kids would get tired.
0: Yeah. Jack, may I have a chair? My feet are killing me.
1: Here, Mary, you can sit in this armchair.
0: Thanks. Ah, gee, it's good to sit in it.
2: Hey, boss, Miss Livingston just found the other egg.
1: Well, hurry, Rochester. Get her a towel and... Never mind the towel. Just bring a handful of corn. You know, Mary, every Easter there's another... I'll get it, Rochester. That must be my new car. Phil!
3: Hiya, Jackson. Hello, Livy. Long time no see.
0: Hello, Curly.
1: Come on in. Say, Phil. Phil, we missed you in San Francisco.
3: I know. I heard the program.
1: What?
3: You need me, Jackson. You need me.
1: Phil.
3: Like scotch needs soda, your program just don't fizz without the kid, Jackson.
1: Phil, I need you like a moose needs a hat rack. Believe me.
0: Anyway, you should have been up there with us, Phil. We had a wonderful time. San Francisco's such a swell town.
3: You don't have to tell me about Frisco, Livy. I organized my first band there.
1: You what, Phil?
3: I started my first band up there.
1: San Francisco sure gone through a lot. Your band and the earthquake. They can take it, can't they?
3: Gee whiz, I'll never forget my first band, Jackson. It was just a little three-piece outfit, a saxophone, piano, and drums. And then we added Frankie, my guitar player.
0: Say, Phil, how'd you happen to hire Frankie?
3: Well, we didn't exactly hire him. You see, we was playing at a wedding, and they couldn't afford to pay us, so they gave us the groom.
1: The groom? What happened to the bride?
3: Oh, she changed her name, started singing with some other band. I don't know what...
1: Really? What's her name now?
3: Carmen Lombardo.
1: Phil, for your information, Carmen Lombardo is a man.
3: Well, maybe it was Carmen Miranda. I don't remember girls' names. I don't fool with dames no more. What do I know about it?
2: Shall I get it, boss?
1: No, I better answer the door. I'm expecting my new car.
3: Hey, wait a minute, Jackson. I can't believe it. Did you buy a new car?
2: No, he entered Bob Hope's jingle contest.
1: Yeah.
0: Jack, you didn't send in that jingle you wrote.
1: Certainly, and I think it ought to win.
3: What was the jingle he wrote, Livy?
0: My favorite brunette, and I love him still, is Honest Abe on a $5 bill.
1: Well, I thought that was pretty good. Go ahead and answer it, Rochester.
2: Okay. Boss, boss, it is your new car. It's a beautiful light gray color. Uh-oh, my mistake. It's Mr. Wilson in a new suit.
1: Well, steer him. Show him in, Rochester.
4: Hello, Jack. Mary, Phil.
1: Oh, hello, Don.
3: Great, kid.
0: Gosh, Don, you sure look handsome in your Easter outfit.
3: Yeah, Dante, where'd you buy that nifty-looking suit?
4: Oh, same place I get all my clothes, at Hart, Schaffner, Marks, and O'Reilly.
1: O'Reilly? Don't you mean just Hart, Schaffner, and Marks?
4: Oh, when I buy a suit, they call in extra help.
1: Well, I can understand. The fellow who makes your pants was an engineer on Boulder Dam. But, Don, we were just talking about being up in San Francisco. Did you have a good time up there?
4: Oh, did I? You know, Jack, I love that town. They have the most wonderful restaurants and the best food in the world.
3: They certainly have.
4: I ate at John's Rendezvous, then I ate at the Tonga Room, then I ate the Popagaya Room in the Fairmont, then I ate at Roberts and the Nugget, and then I ate at Omar Khayyam.
3: Gee.
4: And then on the second day, I ate at...
3: What?
4: The next day, I was eating at the Mark Hopkins, and right in the middle of dinner, they ran out of food.
1: The Mark Hopkins?
4: No, San Francisco.
1: Oh. Well, speaking of food has made me hungry. Hey, let's go out in the kitchen, kids, and get some sandwiches.
2: What? Oh, you can't feed
1: us. Yes, for sure.

0: Rochester, those sandwiches were very good.
1: They certainly were.
2: Thanks. Mr. Wilson, would you like another bucket of coffee?
0: He's had enough. Now, look, kid.
3: Isn't anybody going to say hello to me?
0: Oh, Dennis. Dad, when did you come in?
3: Oh, I've been here all the time. I was standing behind Mr. Wilson's right leg.
0: Oh. Well, say, kid, I tried to reach you on the phone last night, but nobody answered. Where were you?
3: Oh, my mother took me to the circus.
0: Well, did you enjoy it?
3: Yeah, and you should see those girls on the flying trapeze. They wore tights.
0: Dennis, they always wear tights.
4: Say, those trapeze acts are dangerous. Did any of them fall?
3: No, I guess they were all buttoned up.
0: Dennis, she didn't mean that.
3: Oh.
0: Hey, how is the circus this year, kid?
3: Oh, it's swell. In one act, they shot a man out of the cannon and he landed right in my mother's lap.
0: My God, what did your mother do?
3: She hung on to him and yelled, "I have a man in the balcony, doctor."
0: Oh, boy. Dennis, wasn't your father there?
3: He was the one who aimed the cannon at my mother.
0: Oh, stop. Aim the cannon at his mother. Anything. They say anything.
4: Dennis, how'd you like the clowns?
3: Oh, they were all right, I guess.
0: What do you mean, you guess? The clowns are big stars. They're very funny.
3: Then how come they've only got one show?
0: Dennis, just because you and Phil have two shows doesn't mean that everybody has to have them.
5: Let me tell you something, Jackson. Hold it a minute. Not only have I got two shows, but while you were in San Francisco, I signed up to make a new picture.
0: A new picture, Phil? What's the name of it?
5: The Keg and I. Oh, Harris, you may not be Frederick March, but you're the best years of anybody's life.
0: Now I've heard everything. Phil, let me tell you something. You were only... Phil, you were only kidding about making a picture. I'd like to get a new cast sometime. But it may surprise you to know that right now there's a deal pending where I'm going to be starred in a picture for Samuel Goldwyn.
6: Samuel Goldwyn?
0: Yes. He makes great pictures, and he's the kind of a producer I want to be with.
3: I'll bet Mr. Goldwyn has to work very hard to support his family. He's got 30 daughters.
0: What?
3: The Goldwyn girls.
0: They're not his daughters, then. But anyway, Don, if this deal we're making comes through, it'll really be sensational. You know, Mr. Goldwyn is begging me to consider his offer.
4: Begging you?
0: What are you laughing at?
4: Well, tell him what happened yesterday when you were out to his studio.
0: Mary.
5: Hey, what was it, Livy?
0: Mary, if you open your mouth, I'll never tell you another thing again.
6: Come on, Mary. Tell us what happened when Jack went out to see Mr. Goldwyn.
4: Well, about 2 o'clock yesterday afternoon, Rochester drove Jack out to the studio.
0: There's the main gate, Rochester. I'll get off here. Rochester, you wait right here in the car for me.
2: Boss, do you mind if I lean against that new Cadillac over there? It's good for my morale.
0: No, as long as you wait here. Gee, what a high-class studio. Look at the way they got Frederick March's picture plastered all over.
7: I beg your pardon, sir.
0: Huh?
7: You can't go through this gate without a pass.
0: A pass? Well, perhaps you don't recognize me. If you knew who you were talking to, you'd let me go right in.
7: Oh, no, I wouldn't, Mr. Benning.
0: Oh, well, maybe I have a pass in my wallet. I'll take a look.
7: Well?
0: Wait till I open it. There.
7: First time this year, Mr. Benning?
0: No. Now, let's see. Here's a pass for Warner Brothers. Here's one for Universal International. Here's one for Biograph.

0: Oh, here's something I don't need anymore. See, my draft card. You know, you can tear them up now, you know.
1: You could have torn that one up in 1918.
0: You don't have to be so... Oh, wait a minute, here it is. Gate pass to Samuel Goldwyn Studios.
1: Now, Mr. Goldwyn's office is right through that door. You go right down the hall and turn to the left.
0: Thank you. Da-da-dee-da-dum, da-dee-da-dum, da-dum, da-dee-da-da-dum. Oh, hello.
2: Hello, Mr. Benny.
0: Da-dum, dum-dee-da-dee-dee, bum-ba-bum. Hello.
3: Hello, Mr. Benny.
0: Dum-dee-da-dee-da-dum, da-dee-da-dee. Oh, hello.
3: Hello, Mr. Benny.
0: See, those Goldwyn girls are beautiful.

0: Now, let's see. Gee, won't Mr. Goldwyn be surprised to see me? I hope he's... Oh, this must be his office here. I beg your pardon, miss, but is this Mr. Goldwyn's office?
1: Yes, sir.
0: Well, will you tell him that Mr. Benny is here to see him?
1: One moment, please. Mr. Goldwyn, Mr. Benny is here to see you. I'll find out. What is it you wish to see Mr. Goldwyn about?
0: A picture.
1: He wishes to see you about a picture. Yes, sir. He told me to give you one out of the top drawer.
0: No. You misunderstood. You see, I want to talk to him about making a picture. You see, a movie.
1: Oh, just a moment. Yeah. Mr. Goldwyn, Mr. Benny wants to talk to you about making a picture. Yes, sir. Mr. Goldwyn is busy right now. Would you care to wait?
0: Well, thank you.
2: Thank you. Thank you very much. Goodbye, Mr. Goldwyn.
0: Well, Hoagie. Hoagie Carmichael.
2: Hello, Jack.
0: Gosh, Hoagie, here I am waiting to go into the office, and you came out. I didn't know you were in there.
2: I've been in that Goldwyn's office since 10 o'clock this morning.
0: Since 10 o'clock this morning, huh? What were you doing in there all the time?
2: I was just trying to convince him that my name is Hoagie and not Hugo.
0: Oh, yes. It happened at the Academy Awards ceremony when Mr. Goldwyn accidentally called you Hugo instead of Hoagie, but it was just a slight mistake.
2: A slight mistake? Jack, for 25 years, I built up the name of Hoagie. Hoagie Carmichael. And it wasn't easy. I remember when I first started writing songs, I used to sit up nights, no food, hardly enough money to pay the rent. I was ready to quit, but my wife encouraged me. She said, Hoagie, you can do it. My mother encouraged me. She said, Hoagie, don't give up. My friends encouraged me, Hoagie, stick to it.
0: And they were right. I can remember those great songs. Stardust by Hoagie Carmichael. Lazy Bones by Hoagie Carmichael. Old Buttermilk Sky by Hoagie Carmichael. They were all great, Hoagie.
2: And who gets all the credit? Some no-talent jerk named Hugo.
0: Well, Hoagie, maybe I can help you.
2: Oh, I wish you would, Jack. All I am now is an unknown character with $1 million.
0: Whoops.
2: Did you say something, Jack?
0: No, it's just that when I hear figures like that, something happens. Something happens in my stomach, you know?
2: You mean just because I said $1 million?
0: Whoops. I did it again. But getting back to you, Hoagie, don't worry. Hoagie, I'll clear up your name for you. I've got a big listening audience, and if you want to come on my program and do one of your songs, I'll let everybody know it was written by Hoagie Carmichael, not Hugo.
2: Gosh, if you do that, I'd be very grateful, Jack. I tell you what I'll do. I'll sing Old Buttermilk Sky with a special arrangement that will include your quartet, The Sportsman.
0: My quartet? No, I don't think that would be...
2: Now, just a minute. I've got a copy of it right here. Let me show you what I mean. Try to visualize it, Jack.
0: What?
2: Well, here's the way it would go. The introduction starts with full orchestra.

0: What do you think, Jack? Could you visualize what I'm telling you?
1: Could I, Hoagie? I could even hear the applause. Wow. That's a wonderful song. Hoagie, would you mind autographing that copy for me?
0: Oh, not at all.
1: Thanks.
0: So long, Jack.
1: So long. Gee, that was nice of Hoagie to... Well, what do you know? He signed it Hugo Carmichael. He really is confused, you know.
2: Mr. Goldwyn is waiting.
1: Oh, yes. Yes, yes. Thank you. Mr. Goldwyn?
3: Thank
1: you. Mr. Goldwyn?
3: Come right in. Oh.
1: Mr. Goldwyn, I hope you don't mind my breaking in without an appointment.
3: No, no. It's always nice to see you. Sit down, Bob.
1: No. See, my name is Jack Benny.
3: Oh, yes. Well, Jack, what can I do for you?
1: Mr. Goldwyn, I've come here to give you the greatest opportunity of your life.
3: Opportunity?
1: Yes. When I tell you what I've got in my mind, it'll make you the greatest producer in the motion picture industry. This is an opportunity that comes only once...
3: Pardon me. Hello? Hello, Fame of Home magazine? Yes, I produced the best years of our lives. Yes, that picture won 9 awards. For the best picture, for direction, for editing, for musical score, for story, for best actor, for best supporting actor, a special award for Harold Russell, and also the Tolbert Award. That's right. Thank you very much. Now, Jack, what was this opportunity you were going to give me?
1: Well, let's put it this way. Mr. Goldwyn, your studio won many Academy Awards this year, and I thought maybe you'd like to win them again next year.
3: I certainly would. What is your suggestion?
1: Well, have you ever thought of making a picture starring Jack Benny?
3: No.
1: Let me help you up, Mr. Goldwyn.
3: No, let me rest here a while.
1: Oh.
3: Now, what were you saying, Jack?
1: Well, what I was getting at...
4: Pardon me, Mr. Goldwyn.
3: Excuse me, Jack. What is it, Pat?
4: Oh, Mr. Goldwyn, 2 blueprints have been submitted for the set on Stage 8, the reproduction of the George Washington Bridge overlooking New York Harbor.
3: Yes?
4: Now, on both sets, the harbor is always in evidence. However, set number 1 with just the harbor can be constructed for only $1 million.
3: Whoops! Did you say something, Jack?
1: No, not a thing.
4: On the other hand, in set number 2, we can build the harbor, the bridge, and the skyline for an extra million.
3: Whoop.
4: So you see, it's entirely up to you, Mr. Goldwyn, whether you want to spend 1 million...
3: Whoops.
4: ...or 2 million.
3: Whoops. What's the matter with you, Jack? Huh? You sound like a tugboat.
1: I'm sorry.
3: Pat, I'll take number 2.
4: Yes, Mr. Goldwyn.
3: Now, what were you talking about?
1: Mr. Goldwyn, I'm not going to beat around the bush. If you make a picture with me, I'm sure we'll win the Academy Award next year. I've got hidden talents. That's Snoogey. No, really, I've got hidden talents.
3: Maybe so. I haven't the time to play hide and seek.
1: But, Mr. Goldwyn...
3: Now, look, Jack, I'm a busy man.
1: I know you are, Mr. Goldwyn, but it isn't as though I'm pleading for a job. I've made lots of pictures. Call up Warner Brothers. They'll be very happy to recommend me to you. They'd be happy to recommend me to anybody. I mean, look, Mr. Goldwyn, if you'd only think it over, I promise
4: you... Pardon me, Mr. Goldwyn.
3: What is it now, Pat?
4: We got to do something about the picture we're shooting on Stage 5. The script we have now is a little dated. The hero is a bombardier on a B-29.
3: You're right. We should change it to something post-war, something civilian.
1: Well, why don't you make him a tail gunner on a Studebaker?
3: Let me help you up, Pat. He's a comedian. We'll talk about it later.
4: Tail gunner on a Studebaker.
1: Well, I thought it was very funny, didn't it?
3: Maybe so, Jack. In fact, I think you're very good on the radio.
1: Radio. I want pictures. Mr. Goldwyn, you gotta help me. I want to win an Academy Award.
3: Jack, let's talk about it some other time.
1: What?
3: I'm way behind my appointments. I spent the whole morning talking to Hoagie.
1: Hoagie?
3: Yes, Hoagie Michelson.
1: Goldwyn, that's Hoagie Carmichael.
3: Oh, yes, yes.
1: Yeah, now getting back to me, Mr. Goldwyn, why can't you produce a picture that'll make me win the Academy Award? Why? Tell me why.
3: Well, Jack, maybe I can. Let me see how I look without those thick glasses that you have on. Take them off.
1: All right. There. Now, see how I look with my glasses off? See how blue my eyes are? You know, that'll help if we make it in Technicolor. And look how long my lashes are. Real, too. As a matter of fact, Mr. Goldwyn...
2: You can put your glasses back on. Mr. Goldwyn went out to lunch.
1: But how could he leave? I was standing against the door.
2: He jumped out the window.
1: Out the window? Let me see.
5: He didn't get away, boss. I caught him.
1: Well, hold him. I'll be right down.

0: back in just a minute, but first, here is Basil Rysdale.
1: As you listen to the chant of the tobacco auctioneer, remember, L-S-M-F-T. Lucky Strike means fine tobacco, and fine tobacco is what counts in a cigarette.
2: So listen to the words of a man who really knows fine tobacco, Mr. William Curran of Durham, North Carolina. For 24 years, a tobacco auctioneer, he said...
3: At more than 1,000 auctions, I've seen the makers of Lucky Strike buy fine tobacco that's sweet and mild, chock full of smoke and enjoyment. I've smoked Lucky's myself for 23 years.
1: 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Unquote. Yes, independent experts like Mr. Curran can see the makers of Lucky Strike consistently select and buy that fine, that light, that naturally mild tobacco.
2: Fine, light, naturally mild tobacco. So remember,
1: L-S-M-F-T.
2: Lucky Strike means fine tobacco. 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
1: L-S-M-F-T.
2: Lucky Strike means fine tobacco. And this fine Lucky Strike tobacco means real deep down smoking enjoyment for you.
1: So smoke that smoke of fine tobacco, Lucky Strike. So round, so firm, so fully packed, so free and easy on the draw.
4: Ladies and gentlemen, I want to thank Mr. Samuel Goldwyn for appearing on my program. His next release will be The Secret Life of Walter Mitty with my friend Danny Kaye. I also want to thank Hoagy Carmichael, who appears with the courtesy of the makers of the Fifth Avenue Candy Bar. And ladies and gentlemen, be sure to listen in next Sunday, as we haven't the slightest idea what we're going to do. Good night, folks.
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0: NBC presents Frank Sinatra, starring as that footloose and fancy-free young gentleman, Rocky Fortune.
1: I hear it said on good authority that a rolling stone gathers no moss. In my case, it is not only moss that I don't gather, but something else which is green, namely loot, with which to buy the little things that make life worth living, like food. I am therefore always available for employment, and when the agency sends me up to the Knickerbocker magazine, I am very happy to accept their $48.50 a week, less withholding. Excuse me, lady, in which of these glass brick kennels do I find Mr. Walter Partridge?
2: Just open your ears and head for the biggest noise. That's our Walter.
3: I'm telling you, Burke, I want those reviews on time.
2: See what I mean?
1: Thanks.
3: For 2 weeks in a row, I've had the business office after me for missing deadlines. I'm not in business for my health, which is lousy. What do you want?
1: Mr. Partridge?
3: It says Partridge on the door. My cufflinks are initialed WP, and I've got Dear Walter tattooed on my right bicep. Yes, I am Mr. Partridge.
1: Okay.
3: Who are you?
1: Rocky Fortune. The agency sent me over.
3: Oh, yes.
1: Well, what do I do?
3: Do you see this sad, broken-down pseudo-intellectual...
4: Now, Walter, you're taking unfair advantage of
3: this me. This miserable object is Burke Whittemore, the drama critic of the Knickerbocker magazine. His reviews are followed with bated breath by middle-aged women from Hohokus to Great Neck. There's only one trouble. He has not seen a play in the last 3 years.
1: But if he doesn't go to plays, how does he review them?
3: Oh, he goes. He occupies an aisle seat in the fifth row. He's there in body, but unfortunately, the spirit has been applied internally.
4: Ah, come on, Walter. Isn't it fitting to pour libations to Dionysius before attending his temple?
3: I'm not worried about Dionysius. I am concerned about the libations being poured into Burke Whittemore. You get the picture, Mr. Fortune?
1: He's on the sauce.
3: That's the general idea.
4: Mm. My dear man, paralyzed drunk, I can type a better column with my elbow than any other drama critic in the metropolitan area.
3: Just once, I'd like to see what you can do while sober. All right, now, Fortune, you understand your job.
1: Look, Mr. Partridge, I am a great connoisseur of the theater arts. I have sat under the runway of Old Howard in Boston and similar high-tone resorts in Union City, New Jersey. But if you're looking for a drama critic, I think you better get yourself a new boy.
3: Don't be ridiculous, Fortune. I've got a drama critic. What I want is someone who can keep him from falling on his face.
1: Oh.
3: All right, now, here's your job. There's a new play opening tonight, Trolley in the Sky by St. John Maloney. Now, you're to stick with Whittemore from now until curtain time. Just keep him sober and don't let him fall asleep in the show. Your seat will be directly behind his on the aisle. And if he starts to show any signs of drooping, give him a good stiff poke in the back of the neck.
4: Now, see here, Walter.
3: You think you can manage that, Fortune?
1: Don't worry, Mr. Partridge. He won't even wink. I got a real dandy rabbit punch. I developed it punching rabbits. I am now remembering that this Burke Whittemore is the fellow known on Broadway as the Kiss of Death. He has not written a review with a kind word in it since Helen Hayes was playing kid parts with bloomers showing. But now he's a rum-dum, senior grade, and I'm hired to make an honest man of him. We head back to Whittemore's office where the job of protecting him from his various follies starts even sooner than I think.
2: But you can't go in there.
5: Get away from that door.
4: Won't you come in, Maloney?
5: I knew I'd find you hiding in here, Whittemore.
1: Be careful how you swing that cane.
4: All right, Maloney, what's the idea of breaking the glass in my door?
5: Your glass isn't the only thing I'm going to break. Are you planning to cover my opening tonight?
4: With a shroud.
5: Whittemore, I'm warning you. I will not create a sensitive, important, searching drama and have a warped Nibelung tear it to shreds with his pointed teeth. After you reviewed my last play, it ran exactly 2 performances.
4: A long run for that play. How did it do on the road?
5: Listen, you snake. If you vent your malevolent spleen on my new one tonight, so help me, I'll kill you. In fact, I don't think I'll even...
1: Hey, put down that can... Now, a Malacca cane with a silver head is not as heavy as a bulldozer or as high-powered as a 6-inch shell. But when laid neatly back of the ear, it'll serve. I fold up in a tasteful knot and droop gracefully to the Axminster. Having delivered his ultimatum, St. John Maloney turns on his heel, which happens to be on my stomach at the time, and strides out of the office.
4: Fortune, you all right?
1: Oh, what happened to me?
4: We tried to brain me with his cane and caught you on the backswing.
1: Mm.
4: That's the trouble with these modern playwrights. No sense of direction.
1: I believe you.
4: Of course, we'll have to do something about that lump on your head.
6: Shall I call a doctor, Mr. Whittemore?
4: Oh, nonsense. We'll just cover it up with a hat. Fortune, do you happen to possess a Hamburg?
1: Are you clowning?
4: Well, then we'll buy you one on the way to the theater. Now, come on along.
1: Now, wait a minute. Wait just a minute. Ain't you even going to call the cops?
4: What for?
1: Didn't you hear Maloney? He said he was going to kill you.
4: There isn't a playwright worth his salt on Broadway who hasn't threatened to kill me. Come along, Fortune. Thespis awaits.
6: Mr. Whittemore, wait. What about your mail? It's been piling up on your desk for days.
4: Good. Pile it alphabetically and burn it, Alice. Bills, nothing but bills.
6: But, Mr. Whittemore... Oh, dear. Mr. Fortune, would you take these letters along and try to get him to read them, please?
1: Okay. Here's one that doesn't smell like a bill. Lavender envelope.
4: Fortune!
1: Huh? Oh, coming, Mr. Whittemore. So I slip the letters in my pocket and away we go. First he insists on buying me a Hamburg hat, and then we head toward the theater. We get there about 40 minutes late. Burke Whittemore collapses in an aisle seat in the first row while I am right behind him in the second. A pint-sized blonde named Valerie Carter is emoting all over the stage, but I'm too busy to pay much attention. Already, Burke Whittemore is beginning to slide down in his seat.
7: Were I yet another, yet were I another's other, yet were I yet...
1: Hey.
7: Your other.
1: Mr. Whittemore, wake up. Hey.
7: Take me, for I am no other than your own. Else were I another.
1: Okay, pal, I warned you.
4: Oh, hey, Fortune. Did you have to do that?
1: Cheer up, Mr. Whittemore. Something might happen. Who knows? Her dress might slip. In the first intermission, we struggled through a lobby the size of a phone booth, which is occupied by a cloud of smoke and a few thousand people. Whittemore runs up against a sad little man who looks as if his last friend just bit him. This is Judson Flanagan, the producer.
8: A great show tonight, Burke, eh? St. John has written a modern masterpiece in verse.
4: That third-rate carpenter couldn't write a testimonial for an underarm deodorant.
8: Very witty, Burke.
4: Do you like it? I'm using it in my review.
8: Are you writing them in advance now? You've only seen 10 minutes of the play.
4: My dear man, you tried out in New Haven. A gentle wind wafted the aroma straight into my office.
8: Listen, Burke, seriously, you've got to be fair. I've got my own money in this show.
4: You must be mad.
8: But, Burke, you can't pen it. You just can't. Look, I've done everything I could to please you. I've even starred your favorite actress.
4: Valerie Carter? She was my favorite actress. You should have given the part to Lassie. This thing is really a dog.
8: Look, I'm desperate. If you cut this show to ribbons, I'll kill you.
1: We leave Flanagan and fight our way down the aisle. Just as we reach our seats, the house lights go down and the stage is dark, too, and as nobody is seated yet, we all kick each other around for a while. Just as I get myself firmly planted, somebody falls in my lap.
9: Oh, excuse me, monsieur, but you are in my seat.
1: Excuse me, lady, but you're in my lap.
9: Oh, no, this is seat D1.
1: This is B1, lady.
9: Oh.
1: Stick around, it's a great seat.
9: Oh, no, I could not. Pardon me.
1: She's a small, tight brunette wearing a veil and a mink and smelling of something at $50 an ounce. All in all, she appears to be some dish from where I'm sitting, which at the time is right under her. However, cherchez la femme, I always say. At this point, I notice Burke Whittemore is starting to slide again. I reach over and give him the old rigid digit in the back of the neck. Hey, Mr. Whittemore. Hey, wake up. Come on.
10: Oh, Stella, where art thou? You whose else becomes more present than absent.
1: Mr. Whittemore, wake up, pal.
10: Would that you were not another's other, so that I could seek and find you where you are.
1: I'm telling you, Mr. Whittemore, you've got to wake up. Evidently, I have more power in my index finger than I give myself credit for. Whittemore slides out of his seat and rolls into the aisle. I am down beside him, but it doesn't take me long to head up the aisle to the front of the house, where I flag down Judson Flanagan, the producer.
11: Shh! This is the reconciliation scene.
1: It better be the reincarnation scene, pal. Come on outside. I got a flash for you.
11: Huh?
1: Whittemore is stiff in the aisle.
11: Again? Fortune,
8: You help me get him out. We'll get him some black coffee and bring him to.
1: It'll take more than coffee, Flanagan. He's got a knife buried in his back.
8: Dead? That's impossible.
1: Improbable, maybe. But nothing's impossible these days, so you better call the cops.
8: We can't call the police now. It's only the second act.
1: Look, Mr. Flanagan, I know it may seem like bad theater, coming so early in the play, I mean, but there's a corpse in the center aisle. Aren't you even interested?
8: Of course, of course. We'll have to get him out of there before intermission.
1: I guess I ain't getting through. Burke Whittemore is dead. D-E-D. Look, give me some change and I'll call him myself. Where's the phone?
8: Right behind you.
1: Oh. Yeah, where's the change?
8: Here you are. Ow!
1: Turning my back on Flanagan was like playing Potsy in the Holland Tunnel. He let me have it right on the cowlick with about 2.5 tons of small change in a bag. I figure if I stay on this job much longer, they'll refer to me as Melonhead Fortune, because I'm beginning to feel distinctly squashy behind the ears. When I come to, I'm on the floor of a small closet with my head sharing a bucket with a slightly damp mop. I stagger to my feet and commence banging on the door. Let me out of here. Let me out of here. I got a right to make one telephone. I want my lawyer.
12: Well, Rocky Fortune, what are you doing in there?
1: Sergeant Finger of Homicide, as I live and breathe.
12: What are you doing in this closet?
1: Look, Sarge, a guy got croaked tonight. A drama critic by the name of Burke Whittemore.
12: How come you know?
1: Because I was sitting in the seat right behind him.
12: Eh? What were you doing there?
1: I was acting as his bodyguard.
12: Oh, that's a hot one.
1: I knew that'd break you up. Look, the guy was a lush. His magazine hired me to keep him on the wagon.
12: He's on the wagon, all right, only now it's a hearse. So you were sitting right behind him when it happened, huh?
1: Yeah, I was.
12: And he got the knife right in the back. It's very interesting.
1: Now, wait a minute.
12: What'd you do it, Fortune?
1: You know something, Sarge? You are a pilgrim in the path of least resistance.
12: What do you mean by that?
1: You always pin the rap on the nearest suspect. It saves you so much time.
12: Why not? You had the perfect opportunity, Rocky.
1: Sure, but why would I want to do it? You need a motive, Sarge, a motive.
12: You're right. Why did you do it?
1: Oh, nuts. Look, why you pick on me?
12: You got any better suspects, Rocco?
1: How about the guy who wrote this turkey tonight? How about it, Maloney? Didn't you threaten to kill Whittemore if he panned your play?
13: Certainly I did. I'm only sorry that someone beat me to it.
12: How do we know that someone did?
13: I wasn't even in the theater when it happened. I can't stand the strain of opening nights. I was in the little bar across the street.
12: We'll check on that. Okay, Rocky, who else?
1: The producer, Flanagan. He had a fight with Whittemore at intermission time, just before it happened, Sarge.
8: That doesn't mean a thing. I never left the front of the theater.
12: Says who?
8: Ask my box office man. I was checking receipts with him from the time the second act curtain went up until Fortune came running up the aisle.
12: Well, now that leaves us right back where we started. Only one suspect, and Rocky, guess who?
1: Now, take it easy, Finger. Not so fast. Almost anybody in the theater could have done it. The lights were down. All they had to do was walk down the aisle in the dark and... Wait a minute. The brunette.
12: The bru who?
1: The brunette who sat in my lap.
12: What are you doing? Dreaming again?
1: No, honest, Sarge. She thought I was sitting in her seat. We had a friendly tussle about it, and then it turned out she was looking for D1 instead of B.
12: When did all this happen?
1: Right after the start of Act Two, just before Whittemore rolled out in the aisle. Maybe you better chercher la femme.
8: Where did you say she was sitting?
1: D1.
8: Oh, that's impossible. D1 is a house seat. Reserved for critics on opening night.
1: But I'm positive she... Look, we had an argument about the seat.
12: Anybody hear the argument? How about you, Miss Carter? Any of the actors notice a commotion down front?
6: Well, no. But, of course, we were all concentrating on our performances.
12: Fortune, why don't you quit trying to feed me all these wild stories?
1: Look, I could prove I was hired as Whittemore's bodyguard. Let me call the magazine, will you? Walter Partridge, a publisher. He'll back me up on it.
12: Okay, then, Fortune, get Partridge over and tell him to fly. Because if he don't, you're going to be my pigeon on toast.
1: By this time, Fingers made the whole thing sound so crazy, even I am beginning to wonder if there really was a brunette in my lap. Still, this is no time to give up. I feed a diamond to the backstage pay station and inform Knickerbocker Magazine that they have just lost one drama critic. Furthermore, that unless they wish to lose me, too, they'd better send Partridge over on the wing. As I hang up the phone, I find Valerie Carter waiting in a dressing gown that is made of old butterfly wings.
6: Mr. Fortune.
1: Yeah.
6: Mr. Fortune, could you step into my dressing room just a moment? I'd like to talk to you.
1: So would Sergeant Finger, and he may be getting impatient.
6: Oh, well?
1: Well, he ain't got the strange attraction you have. Let the bum wait.
6: Won't you sit down?
1: Thanks.
14: Do you mind if I sit next to you?
1: It's your couch, honey.
14: Mr. Fortune, I don't exactly know how to explain this.
1: You lost something lately?
14: Well, how did you know?
1: Well, I didn't think you were looking for sugar just now when I felt that hand in my pocket.
14: Oh, well, then I suppose I better come right out with it.
1: Yes.
14: It's a letter.
1: Oh? A letter to Mr. Whittemore, you mean?
14: Yes.
1: Maybe the lavender one with the perfume.
14: Yes, may I have it?
1: Why?
14: Well, you see, Bert, that is, Mr. Whittemore and I were good friends for years.
1: I'm glad to know he had one friend.
14: In fact, we were even engaged to be married. But we had a silly little quarrel, and he said that he was going to criticize my performance tonight.
1: Yeah?
14: Well, naturally, I got very angry. So I wrote this letter, and I sent it off. And then I regretted it, of course, and I called his secretary to try and intercept it.
1: And that's how you know I had it on me?
14: Yes. You will give it back to me.
1: You mind if I open the letter first?
14: Oh, no, please don't. It's so foolish, really, and it has nothing to do with what happened in the theater tonight.
1: How do I know that?
14: Well, Mr. Fortune, do I look like a brunette?
1: Well, no.
14: And after all, it happened right in the middle of the play. So, may I have the letter, please?
1: Nope.
14: Well, I thought you were a gentleman, Mr. Fortune.
1: Gentlemen are usually dopes. When Finger finds out who the murderer is, you'll get the letter back unopened.
15: Took you long enough to make that phone call, Fortune.
1: Take it easy, Sarge. Mr. Partridge is on his way over now, and he'll put me in a clear.
15: Yeah? It's going to take more than that.
1: What do you mean?
15: Fortune, you're in this up to your flapping ears. I've been checking out alibis, and both Flanagan and Maloney are clean. I guess who that leaves.
1: Name somebody. What about the brunette?
15: You know, it's strange. Nobody seems to have saw her but you. And a man was sitting in seat D1. Rocky, why don't you save the state the cost of a trial and confess, huh? Maybe I can get you off light with the electric chair.
1: I tell you, Finger.
15: Molded.
1: You are out of your...
16: Hello.
1: Mr. Partridge, I am so glad to see you, my boy. Will you tell this guy who I am?
16: I don't know who you are.
1: What? Now, wait a minute. Didn't you hire me today to look after Burke Whittemore?
16: Yes, I did.
1: And what do you mean by that crack, I don't know who you are?
16: Apparently, I should have asked for character references first. I hired you to protect Mr. Whittemore, not to let him get stabbed in the back.
15: All right, Rocky boy, let's go down to the station.
16: Before you go, Fortune, I'll take Whittemore's mail.
1: How did you know I had it?
16: Why, hand it over, Fortune.
1: Not so fast. Funny thing, you're the second person to ask about that. Why is everybody so anxious to get their mitts on Whittemore's mail? Wouldn't be the lavender letter, would it?
14: Mr. Fortune.
15: What lavender letter?
1: This one, Sarge. Valerie Carter sent it to Whittemore today. Who knows? We might even find a motive inside.
14: Mr. Fortune, that is not your letter. You have no right.
1: Sarge, listen to this. Dear Burke, it's no use you're trying to hold me with threats. It's all over between us, and nothing you can say will change my mind. I'm in love with another man, and I advise you not to cross him, Burke. He isn't the kind to let anything stand in his way.
15: Who's the other man?
1: Let me read it, will you?
16: No, you don't. I'll take that.
1: Here, give me that letter.
15: Hey, Partridge, what's the big idea?
1: Grab him, Finger. He's our boy. Before anyone can lay a glove on him, Partridge is across the stage and starting up the iron ladder to the catwalk. Sergeant Finger runs to beat, so I'm the first one up the ladder after him. When I hit the catwalk overhead, he's already touching a match to the letter.
17: Stay away from me, Fortune!
1: Unless you can fly, you're a gone goose, buddy. This catwalk has got a dead end.
17: Stay away!
1: I'm coming to get you.
17: No, you...
1: Look out, Partridge, you're going over. Partridge!
17: Fortune, help me. My hands are slipping. Fortune, I can't hold on.
1: Did you stab Whittemore, did you?
17: Yes. Yes, I did.
1: Louder.
17: I did it. I killed him. Now, help me.
1: You hear that, Finger?
17: I heard it. My hands are slipping.
1: All right, Partridge, catch. Alley-oop. I haul Partridge back up on the catwalk and frog march him down to Sergeant Finger.
17: I could have been killed. Fortune, you're crazy.
1: All right, Sergeant. You got the confession?
17: I repudiate it. He was threatening my life. That confession will never stand up in the court.
15: Well, maybe not, Mr. Partridge, but now that I got the man and the motive, I got a hunch we ain't going to need it. There'll be other ways we can pin it on you.
17: Walter, I can't. Hey, Rocky.
1: What?
17: You think the dame is mixed up in it, too?
1: Miss Carter? Nah. If she'd have known Partridge was going to bump him off, sending that letter was the most stupid thing she could do.
17: Yeah, I guess that's so. Okay, Partridge, let's fly downtown and find you a cage.
1: So once again, I am a free man, meaning a man without a job. And all I have to show for it is a new pearl gray Homburg. Miss Carter.
6: Yes?
1: About that letter, I'm really sorry. You see, I was on a spot.
6: Oh, I did. If only I hadn't written that awful letter, that's all.
1: Look, it's been a kind of rough evening, and you look a little beat. Would you like me to see you home?
6: Oh, no. I don't want to put you to any trouble.
1: Oh, it's not trouble. Just wait till I grab my hat here. B1, B... That's funny, no hat. It must have fallen under the seat.
6: Oh, well, do you see it now?
1: Yeah,
6: Ow! What's the matter?
1: Something stuck me. A bobby pin. How did that get under my seat?
6: Well, what's so remarkable about that?
1: Yeah, nothing but bald-headed critics sitting in this row. No dames except maybe the brunette who sat in my lap. Only why would a brunette be dropping blonde bobby pins around?
6: She wouldn't. I think you just made that brunette up.
1: I think maybe she made herself up with a brunette wig.
6: But who'd want to do a thing like that?
1: Well, it couldn't have been you. You were on stage.
6: That's right.
1: Come to think of it, though, were you there all the time? What about the start of the second act?
6: No, I wasn't. Any other questions?
1: Miss Carter, you don't happen to smoke a pipe.
6: No, I don't.
1: Then that's a gun in my ribs.
6: It is?
1: You did it, not Partridge. You sneaked around
6: If you mean that I killed Burke Whittemore, yes.
1: Now, why did Partridge take the rap?
6: Because he's in love with me.
1: He must be.
6: Don't worry. He'll come out all right. He can prove he was somewhere else tonight.
1: I wish I could say the same.
6: All right, now. Start walking.
1: Where?
6: The stage door, Mr. Fortune.
1: Yeah, that was pretty clever. Only, don't you think you did this thing the hard way? Why don't you just marry Partridge and tell Whittemore to go whistle up a tree?
6: I couldn't. Burke threatened me.
1: With what? Bad review?
6: With deportation. I'm in this country illegally, Mr. Fortune. Burke threatened to turn me in if I tried to leave him.
1: Oh, I see. Well, here's the stage door. What now?
6: Open it.
1: You got something definite in mind?
6: I have. They'll find you lying in the alley.
1: It won't be the first time.
6: Well, it'll be the last. Open that door.
1: Okay, here goes.
18: Miss Carter, oh. I'm glad I caught you. I got a question.
1: Finger, watch out!
18: Hey, what goes?
1: Finger, I could kiss your lovely, stupid mug.
18: What for?
1: I'd be a dead duck if you hadn't figured this thing out.
18: Figure you what out?
1: That you had the wrong man, of course. This dame was about to knock me over.
18: Miss Carter? You mean she committed the murder?
1: What else? Ain't that why you came back?
18: No, I came back to get her autograph.
1: Autograph?
18: Yeah, my kids are nuts about the theater.
1: Oh, brother.
0: NBC has presented Frank Sinatra as that footloose and fancy-free young gentleman, Rocky Fortune. Others in tonight's cast included Elaine Ross, Leslie Wood, Stotz Cotsworth, Arnold Moss, James Monks, Roger DeCoven, and Bill Zuckert. Tonight's script was written by Ernest Canoy. Fred Wade directed. Now to tell you about next week's adventure, here's Frank Sinatra as Rocky Fortune.
1: Next time, I get a job dusting plaster statues in a two-bit art shop. Only it turns out somebody figures to dust me off. For good. Naturally, there's a blonde, and she ain't no plaster statue. You can take it from me. I'll see you around. Bye.

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3: This is the man in black, here for the Roma Wine Company of Fresno, California, to introduce this weekly half hour of Suspense. Tonight from Hollywood, Roma Wines bring you a star, Mr. Gene Kelly, in a suspense play that tells of fear and suspicion and dangerous adventure on the long highway from California to New York. And so with

0: George Javery. We again hope to keep you in suspense.
1: To 314?
2: Yes, sir.
3: I want a room.
2: The name, sir?
3: George Javery, but I haven't got reservations.
2: Oh? Well, I think we can fix you up, Mr. Javery. If you'll sign, please.
3: Sure.
4: Excuse me, friend.
3: Yes?
4: I couldn't help hearing your name, Javery.
3: Well, that's right.
4: Any relation to Frank Javery of Cincinnati?
3: Well, not that I know of.
4: Oh. Kind of a funny name. No offense, you understand, but I just thought, you know.
3: Sure, I know.
4: Been doing quite a lot of traveling, haven't you, Mr. Javery?
3: Huh?
4: I see all them stickers on your bags.
3: Oh, yes, I've been out of the country.
2: Room 610, 450 a day. Will that be all right, Mr. Javery?
3: Sure.
4: You, gonna stay in Reno very long?
3: Just overnight.
4: Going east?
3: Uh-huh.
4: You driving?
3: Yeah. Say, what do you want to know?
4: Thought I'd tip you off to a good place to eat, see? Like steaks?
3: When I can get them.
4: Better stop at Harry's place, then. Best steaks between here and Chicago. Here's the address. I wrote it down for another fellow this morning, but he left before I could give it to him.
3: Well, thanks.
4: You, driving back east alone?
3: Yes. Say, what did you say your name was?
4: I didn't, but it's Brown. Steve Brown.
3: Well, look, Mr. Brown, if you want a free ride east, why don't you just...
4: No. I'm heading up to Portland, see?
3: Oh, well. Well, have a good trip, Mr. Brown.
4: Same to you, Mr. Javery.
3: Thanks.
4: Don't forget to stop at Harry's place, Mr. Javery. I think you'll find it a very interesting spot. Very interesting.
5: Mr. Javery.
3: What is it?
5: Did you notice a fellow with only one arm?
3: No, where?
5: I didn't think you did. He said he was a friend of yours. But don't have nothing to do with him, Mr. Javery. He's no friend of yours. He's no friend of anybody. Don't have nothing to do with him.
6: Oh, here's your drink, Mr. Javery.
3: Thanks.
6: Oh, did your friend find you, Mr. Javery?
3: What friend?
6: A one-armed fella. He was looking for you. He said I should keep my eye out for you.
2: A one-armed man, Mr. Javery? I know. There's no guest at the hotel that answers that description.
5: I tell you, I seen him coming out of your room, Mr. Javery. I don't know how he got in there, but I seen him coming out.
3: You heard me. I'm checking out.
2: If there's anything wrong...
3: No, there's nothing wrong. I'm just checking out, that's all.
2: But at 3 o'clock in the morning...
3: Look, I said I'm checking out. Now, please get my bags out to the car. Just put them in the back of the car.
5: Yes, sir.
3: Now, look, kid. For the last time, do you know?
5: I don't know nothing, Mr. Javery. Honest, I don't know nothing.
3: Okay, here.
5: Gee, look, here he comes now.
3: Hey, wait a minute.
5: Thanks, Mr. Javery.
7: You, going east, mister?
3: Oh, it's you, huh? Say, what's the big idea?
7: What big idea?
3: Now, listen to me, my one-armed friend.
7: I can't help having one arm, mister.
3: All right. But what's the idea of following me around? You've been following me ever since I got here.
7: Oh, well, I'm sorry about that, mister.
3: So am I. Now, what about it?
7: Well, you see, I'm kind of down on my luck, so I'm hitchhiking. I gotta get east, and I heard you were going east, so...
3: Oh.
7: You are going east, ain't you, mister?
3: Well, yes. Yes, I am.
7: Do you mind if I come along a piece?
3: Oh, all right, hop in. Say, there's one thing you haven't explained to me yet.
7: What's that?
3: What were you doing in my room? Hitchhiking?
7: I was never in your room.
3: The bellboy said he saw you come out.
7: I don't know what he said, but I was never in your room.
3: Oh. Well, it's kind of late to start driving, I guess.
7: I don't mind. I'm used to night work.
3: Oh. Say, I don't think I got your name.
7: Jones. One-armed Jones, they call me mostly.
3: You traveling far, Mr. Jones?
7: As far as St. Louis.
3: Uh-huh. Have you been in San Francisco lately?
7: No, I came by way of San Diego. Why do you ask, Mr. Javery?
3: Oh, nothing. I thought I might have seen it.
7: What's the matter?
3: How did you know my name?
7: Your name? That's an old hitchhiker's gag. Hang around a hotel lobby and find out who's who and maybe where he's heading, see?
3: Yeah.
7: See,

0: It doesn't seem to be much traffic tonight, does there?
1: No. Are you looking for something?
0: Oh, just reaching for a cigar.
1: Get your hand out of your pocket.
0: I was only...
1: Get it out, I said.
0: You don't have to pull a gun
1: no.
0: out.
1: No! All right, Mr. Jones. Come on, let's have it. What's your game?
0: Game?
1: Yeah, your game. Come on, spill it.
0: I don't get it.
1: Neither do I. I suppose you haven't been tailing me ever since I checked into that hotel.
0: Well, I explained about the hitchhike.
1: Get out.
0: Out of the car?
1: You heard me.
0: Okay. But, Mr. Jamie...
1: What?
0: Don't be too surprised if you see me again sometime. Good night, Mr. Javery.
2: Tonight for Suspense, Roma Wines bring you a star, Mr. Gene Kelly, whom you have heard in the prologue to Death Went Along for the Ride by Henry Denker and Ralph Burkey. Tonight's adventure in Suspense.
3: In this brief intermission in the play, let's imagine we're listening to a conversation taking place at the Smart Coral Beach and Tennis Club in Bermuda. An American about to depart for the States thanks his Bermudian friend for the gracious hospitality shown him. In particular, for the especially enjoyable wine his friend served. He remarks how much he'd like to be able to get some of that same wine at home. The Bermudian chuckles as he says, "But my friend, that wine you enjoyed so much, it comes from the great wine districts of your own California. It is Roma wine." Yes, friends, many Americans are still not aware that Roma wines are so highly rated in many foreign lands that they are imported to be enjoyed as rare luxuries. 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I'll spell the name for you. 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
2: And now it is with pleasure that we bring back to our soundstage our star, Gene Kelly, as George Javery in Death Went Along for the Ride, a tale well calculated to keep you in suspense.

0: All right, put him up. Come on, get him up and step out in front of those headlights where I can see you. Come on, before
1: don't
0: I let you...
1: shoot, mister.
0: Well, what do you want?
1: Not to get shot, right now.
0: Oh, I'm sorry.
1: Kind of jumpy, aren't you?
0: Yeah, maybe. Were you going into this joint here?
1: Well, I was.
0: Well, come on, I'll buy you a cup of coffee.
1: I think I earned it at that.
2: Well, howdy, folks. Good to see somebody out kind of late, eh?
0: Yeah. Black coffee, huh? How about you?
1: The same, I guess.
0: Look, I'm sorry I frightened you. Say, what's your name?
1: Eileen. Eileen Harrison. What's yours?
0: George Javery. Say, what are you doing walking along a million miles from no place at this time of night?
1: I started driving east in a $50 jalopy yesterday like a fool. It just fell apart on me. I was coming in here to phone or something.
0: Well, how far east are you going?
1: Greenwich, Connecticut.
0: I'm going to New York myself. You're welcome. I mean it.
1: Well, I've...
0: Oh, look, if you don't like me, you can always get out and start to walk again. What have you got to lose?
1: Well, all right. Thanks.
0: And I could use a little company right now.
2: Well, here you are. Piece of pie? Piece of pie, bud?
0: Huh? Oh, no.
2: How about a hamburger? We got good hamburgers, you know. We got...
0: No. Just be quiet a minute, will you?
2: Be quiet?
0: Yeah.
1: What's the matter?
0: Shh. Shut up, now, the two of you.
2: Sure, anything you say.
1: Say, what's the matter with you?
0: I'm listening for something, that's all.
1: What?
0: There he comes.
2: Hey, where are you going?
0: That wasn't it.
2: You know, what's going on, bud? You hot or something?
0: No, there's a car out there. It's been following me for the last 200 miles.
2: Yeah? How'd you know?
0: I know it. I took a side road. He did, too. I tried to duck him, and he hung on. He kept following me. I'm sure that... Listen, that must be it now. He's not coming in. He's waiting.
1: For what?
0: Me. Look, Eileen, here are the keys to the car. Go out and drive it up the side entrance. I'll be waiting at the door.
1: All right.
0: No, go ahead. He won't hurt you. Hurry.
1: Okay.
2: Hey, mister, you ain't in trouble, are you? I don't want no trouble in my place.
0: No, keep your shirt on. You'll be all right. Here.
2: Don't you want your change?
0: No, keep it.
1: Hop in. I'll slide over.
0: Thanks. Look back now, dear. Seriously, that other car following us.
1: I don't think so. Say, look, pal, I don't want to be nosy, but...
0: Eileen, I wouldn't kid you. I don't know what it is. Is anyone following us?
1: No, I don't think so. Uh-oh.
0: Lights.
1: Well, that doesn't necessarily mean it's someone following us.
0: No? How fast are we going now?
1: About 60.
0: All right, watch.
1: Hey, please be careful, George.
0: I'll be careful. Is he coming?
1: Uh-huh, I think he's gaining on us.
0: Yeah, I thought so. Well, we'll see how much this guy wants to play.
1: He had a pretty big car, you know.
0: Yeah, I know. Is he still gaining?
1: He's closing up pretty fast.
0: Oh, I can't stand this much longer, and I'm going to do something about it.
1: What are you going to do?
0: I'm going to pull to one side, slam on the brakes, and see what happens.
1: Hey, George!
0: I'll force him into the ditch if I have to. It's what he's trying to do to us. Hang on.
1: George! He's passing! You've got
0: to
1: hit him!
0: I'm trying to!
1: He's
0: out of control!
1: He's going to turn over!
0: Oh. Come on, let's get out of here. Yeah. Did you see him as we hit?
1: Just for a second.
0: Did you notice anything about him?
1: Not much.
0: Well, I did. He was a man with only one arm.

0: Well, this is that Harry's place that guy told me about. You sure you like steak?
1: Who doesn't?
0: Well, this is the place for you, then. Finest steaks this side of Chicago, they tell me. Come on.
2: Table for two, sir?
0: Yeah, please.
2: Right this way.
3: The whole thing amounts to this.
2: Right here. Here's a nice table right by the window.
0: That's fine, thanks.
2: And, madame?
4: Thank you.
0: Two steaks, please. Both medium rare. All right?
2: Yes, sir. Thank you, sir.
4: George, to get back to our little problem.
0: Our little problem?
4: All right, so it's your problem and I'm stuck with it. Are you sure you don't have any enemies?
0: How could I? I've been out of the country for over a year. I didn't have any when I left.
4: Well, could there be any connection with that work you were doing with the Chinese government?
0: Oh, not a chance. Well, look, I don't know any secret plans, and I have no agent X-9. Well, all that's out.
4: Well, maybe it's all just a coincidence.
0: Oh, sure. A one-armed guy tags me all over Reno, then says he's a poor hitchhiker. Then he acts like he's trying to pull a stick up, and then 100 miles beyond where I've dropped him, he shows up in a big Cadillac. Just a coincidence.
5: Call for Mr. Javery.
4: George.
5: Telephone for Mr. Javery. Call for George Javery.
0: Yeah. Another coincidence.
4: What do you suppose?
0: I don't know, but I'm going to find out.
4: George, don't.
0: Come on, we'll both go answer it.
2: Are you Mr. Javery?
0: Yeah.
2: Well, that's good. They've been trying to reach you all day.
0: All day?
2: Yes, this is about the 10th call we've had for you. The phone booth is right this way.
0: One little coincidence after another. Calling me all day at a joint I've never been in before in my life.
4: George, don't answer it.
0: Now, look, you just keep an eye out while I'm in the booth.
4: All right.
0: Oh, pardon me.
6: Why, of course.
0: Hello. Hello. Hello.
7: Can I help you, sir?
0: Why, yes, I had a call on this wire,
7: but... I'm sorry, but your party seems to have disconnected. Did you call them?
0: No, forget it.
4: What was it, George?
0: Come on, let's go out to the car.
4: Well, what was it?
0: I don't know. Whoever it was, as soon as I answered, they hung up. Come on. Come on, there's a guy following us. The guy I bumped into at the phone booth. Oh. That's what that phone call was for. Get in the car, quick.
4: Here he comes.
8: Oh, Mr. Javery.
4: George, he's pointing something.
0: It's a camera.
8: Thanks, Mr. Javery.
0: Hey, what's the idea of taking pictures of me?
8: It's a hobby. I'll send you a print at the morgue.

0: George. Have fun. This is one of the really bright spots of old Chicago.
1: Yeah, a little too bright.
2: Ladies and gentlemen, we present, direct from 10 weeks run in New York, the world-famed sharpshooter, Professor Glidenheimer.
0: This is going to be all right, George. He's good. I saw his act in Hollywood. He's quite a comedian.
1: Well, that's swell. A little comedy had come in handy now.
0: George, you promised me. Come on, relax.
1: Okay.
0: He shoots at the light bulbs, and whether he hits them or not, they always break.
3: And now, ladies and gentlemen, blindfolded.
1: He didn't even aim at it.
0: Sure, that's the point. Later he's going to shoot straight up, and the bulb in the back of him will break.
3: And now over my shoulder, the left shoulder. No, it's the right shoulder. That's harder, yeah.
0: It's funny, isn't it? George, your glass, it's shattered.
1: Come on, Eileen, we're leaving.
2: Please, ladies and gentlemen, please. The performance will continue. Keep proceeding, please. Oh, please wait, sir. Don't leave. I'm terribly sorry. Won't you stay and finish your dinner? Please, sir, our apologies. A most regrettable accident.
1: Yeah? Only it wasn't.
2: Wasn't?
1: Wasn't an accident. That comic up there shoots blank cartridges.
2: Well, of course, but...
1: Yes, and what broke my glass was a bullet. And it didn't come from the stage.

0: $1. Thank you.
1: Good old Bear Mountain Bridge. Well, we're almost there.
2: Yep. With any luck, we ought to be in New York by 10 o'clock.
1: And the way you've been driving, I don't see how anyone could have followed us.
2: Oh, why do you think I was driving that way?
1: Gee, it's a beautiful night. Look at that moon.
2: Yeah. Let's stop a minute.
1: Why?
2: Oh, I don't know, just to look down at the water.
1: All right.
2: It's been a long time since I've seen the old Hudson River. I guess I better turn off the lights. I'm not sure I'm allowed to stop in the middle of the bridge.
1: Come over here by the rail, George. Gosh, isn't it lovely?
2: Yeah. Yeah, it really is. Now, look at that boat down there. It looks a little... I wonder how far it is down to that water from here. Well, I guess about 150 feet or so.
1: I'm awfully glad you decided to come this way. Why did you?
2: Oh, it's less traffic and not as many cars as on the George Washington Bridge or the tunnel, and, well, there's less chance of being spotted.
1: You still thinking of that?
2: It's kind of hard to forget, isn't it?
1: Just the same, I wish you would. It's not doing you.
2: Look.
1: What?
2: Car. It looks like it's going to pull up behind us.
1: George, you don't think...
2: I don't know, but if some monkey's looking for trouble, he's going to get it because I've had enough.
1: What are you going to do?
2: Now, look, I'll crouch down in front of the car here where he can't see me. He'll pull up behind us so his headlights will be on us if he's up to anything funny.
1: Now, he's beginning to pull over now.
2: Now, look, okay. Okay, you talk to him. Stall him, then we'll see.
1: All right. But, George...
3: Hey, don't you know you're not allowed to stop in the middle of the bridge?
1: Why? I just stopped a minute to look at the water.
3: You alone?
1: Why, yes.
3: I thought I saw a man standing here with you just now.
1: No.
3: There's a California plates on your car, ain't there?
1: Yes, I just drove through from the coast.
3: You pick up any hitchhikers on the way? Anybody that looks like this?
1: Like what?
3: Like the guy in this picture.
1: Well, that's the picture someone took at...
3: I thought so. All right, sister, where is he?
2: Right here, bud.
1: George, look out, he's got a gun!
3: Why, you...
2: Now, let's see how good you are without a gun.
1: George, the railing, he's trying to throw you over. He's George!
2: Come on, kid, let's go.

0: Well, we made it. Home at last.
1: Home? This is the Bancroft Hotel.
0: The only home I ever had in New York.
2: Boy, take these bags. Now, sir, if you leave the key, I'll have your car garage for you.
0: Yeah, sure. Here you are.
2: Thank you.
1: George, I could go home, you know.
0: What? Travel out to Connecticut this time of night?
1: It isn't that far.
0: Come on, you get a good night's rest right here. Then you can catch an early train in the morning.
1: Well, all right.
2: Yes, sir. You'll wish a room then, sir?
0: Two rooms, please.
2: Yes, sir. Will you sign here, please?
0: Mm-hmm.
2: Thank you, Mr. J... Oh, Mr. George Javery.
0: What about it?
2: Nothing, sir. Only we have your reservations.
0: Reservation? But I... Oh, I get it. Another coincidence.
2: Sir?
0: Skip it.
1: George.
0: Eileen, look, maybe you're right. You better go on home.
1: George, you're coming home with me.
0: I'm sorry, Eileen, but this is journey's end, and I'm going to see it through.
1: Well, then, so am I.
0: Eileen.
1: Please, George.
0: Okay. Okay, come on. Well, what do you know?
1: What?
0: Our friend, sitting over there by that post.
1: The man who took the picture?
0: Yeah, yeah. Last act coming up. Oh, clerk.
2: Yes, sir?
0: What room do I have?
2: 706, sir.
0: It's fine. The lady?
2: Yes, sir. Room 614 for her. Front boy.
3: This way, Mr. Javery.
4: Going up?
3: Six, please.
1: George, shouldn't you call the police or something?
0: Tell them what?
1: Oh, I don't know.
0: Now, look, honey, you get a good night's sleep, I'll be okay. I mean, after all, this is New York.
4: Six out.
0: Good night, darling.
1: Good night.
4: Seven.
3: It's right this way, sir, to the left. Here we are, sir.
0: Just put the bags over there, son.
3: Will that be all, sir?
0: Yep. Here you are.
3: Thank you, sir.
5: Hello, George Javery. Took you longer than I expected.
0: Brown, a man I met in Reno. What are you doing here?
5: Waiting for you. And the name ain't Brown, it's Javery.
0: Javery?
5: Yeah, George Javery. Javery, I can't thank you enough for what you've done for me.
0: What I've done for you?
5: Sure, you've been a great help.
0: All right, let's have it.
5: Look, Javery, you've come to the end of the road. But I think you're entitled to know why. You don't know me, do you? I'm Bill Malone.
0: Oh, Scarface Malone.
5: Yeah, only I don't have scars anymore, see? That's the point. It took me 2 years and a lot of pain to get a new face. But I didn't get it just to look good in the coffin. Know what I mean?
0: No, I'm afraid I don't.
5: After a guy in my business has been away for a year or two, he's not always welcome back, see? And he generally finds out about it with a bullet in the back. That's why you struck me as a good idea.
0: Oh, I did I?
5: Yeah. I don't believe in taking chances, see? The boys thought I was coming east under the name of George Javery.
0: Oh, so the one-armed guy and all the rest...
5: No, he was one of my boys. And you were kind of rough with him, Mr. Javery.
0: Well, he wasn't exactly playing beanbag himself.
5: Jerry, he wouldn't hurt you. I just sent him to tell you so I'd have a line on where you were. After you dusted him off, it was just a break for me that you went to that steakhouse. Otherwise, I might have lost you.
0: A candid cameraman, too, I suppose.
5: Yeah. After I lost Jerry, I figured I wouldn't take any chances. Send a picture around to the boys. Like the guy that took a pot at you in Chicago. And the guy you tossed over the bridge. The boys that were out to get me, see? Only they didn't know all the time it was you. No chances, know what I mean?
0: Yeah. Only I can't exactly say I'm glad to have been of service. So if you drop that gun, I'll go.
5: Not yet, Javery. There's just one thing more you can do.
0: Yeah?
5: Stand over by that window.
0: What for?
5: Stand over there and drop your hands. Boys wouldn't quite understand it if you had your hands up.
0: The boys?
5: Yeah. The ones I've been telling you about. When I pull up that shade, they're going to take a pot shot at me through that window. When they do, they'll get me. Only it'll be you. They'll never know the difference. Now, over to that window. They know you're already here, so move.
0: Don't mind if I sort of stroll, do you? After all, this is a surprise.
5: Come on. Over to that window.
0: And if I don't?
5: I'll plug you.
0: And if I do? You see, Malone, That's the trouble with your system. No incentive. You know what I...
5: Don't make a move.
1: George, is anything wrong? George!
5: Get over there in that corner.
0: Don't hurt her, Malone.
5: He's going to lock the door, that's all. Taking no chances, see?
0: Then here's some light so you can see what you're doing.
4: What are you...
1: George! Oh, George!
0: Oh, it's all right, Arlene. It's all right, darling. No. Well, there lies our nemesis, the late Mr. Scarface Malone. Otherwise known as the guy who never took chances.
1: But he's dead.
0: Yeah, smart guy. But he made just one mistake. He forgot that the door is right in line of fire with the window.
1: George, what are you going to do?
0: I'm going to call the police and explain this little drama to them. After all, I think it's about time people stop taking pot shots at your future husband. Don't you?

0: And so closes Death Went Along for the Ride, starring Gene Kelly. Tonight's tale of suspense. Mr. Kelly appeared through courtesy of Metro-Goldwyn-Mayer, producers of The White Cliffs of Dover.
1: When entertaining guests at your home, are you able to go into your aroma wine cellar and say, which would you prefer, this delightful sherry or this sweeter, heavier port? 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
2: 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I hope you enjoyed our suspense show this evening. 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And now just one more word. Fellow Americans, the attack for victory is on. 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
1: What is it about you, Slate? You can get girls to push your hammock.
0: I got rosy cheeks. What are you sore about? We flipped for it, didn't we? I won, you lost. That's life in Havana. Keep pushing.
1: I had to have a bright idea. Why don't we put up a hammock on the patio, I said. That way the hotel guests can enjoy their siestas in comfort, I said. I keep talking to myself like that, and what do I get? 175 pounds of...
2: Mr. Shannon?
1: That's him, one on his back.
2: You won't remember me, Mr. Shannon. I wouldn't expect you to. It's been many years.
0: Sure I remember. Brewer. John Brewer, isn't it? How are you, Mr. Brewer?
2: Thank you. You're remembering me so quickly. That'll make it easier, so much easier.
0: I used to charter my boat for fishing trips. We had good days together. I don't forget days like we had. I remember once we...
1: Is it okay if I stop rocking you, baby boy, while you reminisce over fish?
0: Yeah. Yeah, you can stop, sailor. I've had it. You want to charter my boat again, Mr. Brewer?
2: Yes, but not for that. I haven't the money for that anymore. Things are different.
0: What's on your mind?
2: My son. He'll be at the Puente docks tonight. About one, I think. They said about one. I want you to pick him up. Bring him to me.
0: Sure, we can do that, can't we, sailor?
2: Perhaps you won't be so eager when you know my son has escaped from prison. From Guantanamo prison. My son was in prison for murdering a man, you know.
0: Oh. Well, I'll be frank with you, Mr. Brewer. The boat's not for hire to escape murderers. It's a quirk I have.
2: He'll kill. Paul will kill again. That's why he's escaped. To kill the man who double-crossed him. All I ask is you bring him to me first so I can prevent another killing. So I can turn him into the police. The barrio where I live now. The streets, the alleys. The whispers scream how Paul has escaped. How he's coming to... Look, Mr. Shannon, I beg of...
1: Don't let him do that, Slate.
0: All right, Mr. Brewer. For the good days we had together. Would you give him back to the police, huh?
2: I swear it. Thank you.
0: Sailor, get him off me.

0: Millie. Millie, come on, will you open up?
1: No way. Ah, Bart, this is the first time you've come around to see me in the middle of the afternoon. Come on in. Why didn't you just say it was Bart instead of beating on the door? What's the matter, honey?
0: You'll kill me.
1: Sit down, Bart. Now, right here. Better? Talk now or talk later?
0: I said he'd kill me.
1: What are you trying to say, honey? Oh, look at you.
0: Paul Brewer's out.
1: What?
0: Paul Brewer broke jail.
1: No use running, honey. Paul'll get you.
0: Hey, look. I got an idea, Millie.
1: I figured you would. You don't have the nerve to walk up to Paul with a gun, do you? Just an idea, huh? I only ask, because look what's happening to your last idea, boy.
0: So Paul gets blamed for the murder I did. Got convicted for it. Maybe you'd have waltzed down a courtroom aisle and said, wait a minute, Judge, you're doing wrong. Maybe you'd have done that, huh? Yeah, not me, not Bart Trainer.
1: Not Millie either. What are you going to do?
0: All right, listen. Paul's old man went to see Slate Shannon today. I got the word. Well, guy like Shannon, you know what's going to happen. You figure it.
1: You think Shannon will get to Paul?
0: Sure he will. Look, baby, I got an idea. You get Shannon to bring Paul to me. Over Shannon, anything. If I knew someone was going to bring him to me, well, I'd be ready for him.
1: After which you'd give it to Paul in the back, huh? And give dead Paul to the cops. You know why I love you, Bart? Because you got character.
0: You going to help me?
1: Relax, honey. Just relax.

0: There's a saying, Slate. Goes like this. Mother used to tell it to me. Honey, Mother said, stick your neck out and you'll get a fat rope around it, honey. She always called me honey.
1: Hey, you want to give it up, sailor? Want to go back home?
0: What's home? Moonlit patio? You whispering things in my ear? Me ironing you a clean shirt for tomorrow? Why do dull things like that when for the same price we can get killed?
1: What's with us getting killed? All we have to do is pick up our boat, collect an escaped murderer, leave him on his daddy's doorstep.
2: Shannon, over here. Come to me, Shannon.
1: Huh? I hear a call, sailor. You run on along to the boat.
0: Uh-uh. I got a feeling you'll need a bodyguard. Come on, Shannon boy.
1: Anything you say. You're calling for help. That's why you want me, isn't it, lady?
3: You want help? Talk to Shannon, the girls told me.
0: You mean all the other girls in the shop, huh, honey? But I got there first. As you see, it's me that bakes his apple pies now.
3: You're lucky. You're lucky you got someone to do things for, girlie. Me, Millie? Well, I got his word my man broke out tonight. And I haven't done nothing for him in 5 years. I could break a girl in two.
1: That'll be Paul Brewer, huh? Now you can tell me, Millie.
3: Pull. My pull. The word among friends is that you're bringing my Paul home to his papa. To him, not to me. You tell him I'm waiting. Against a pile. He'll drag you to me. Honest he will. After that, he can go do what he has to do.
1: You'll wait here, huh?
3: Just so long. Then I stick the cops on you, Shannon. The girls tell me it's 20 years for aiding and abetting an escaped convict.
1: You sure know a lot of smart girls, Millie. Now, you just stand here waiting, just the way you are, against the piling. Yeah, that's it. Ain't it a picture to break your heart, sailor?
0: I wipe a tear.
3: Hold the knee, or you build roads for the county.
1: You reached us, Millie. We'll mention the name to Paul, and don't you leave this place, you hear? Let's go, sailor.

0: Fire up, sailor.
1: Right. Sure, Skipper, honey.
2: What do we do now?
0: We wait. What do you feel like doing?
1: Well, pretty big moon tonight. You had a jackknife. We could play mumbly-peg by moonlight. That's something to do. Matter of fact, we could.
0: Paul. Now wait here, sailor. Paul! Paul Brewer! Hey, wait a minute!
3: Get away from here!
0: Well, if it's got to be, it's got to be!
3: Cut it out!
0: Now, don't be a bird brain, Paul.
3: You don't know what you're doing!
0: You Paul Brewer?
3: Cut it out!
0: Got it? Are you Paul Brewer?
3: Who told you to look for him?
0: His father. Are you Paul?
3: Shouldn't have told you to come here.
0: I asked you a question, kid.
3: Yes. Yes, I'm Paul Brewer.
0: Come on.
3: Where?
0: To your father. He wants to talk to you. Come on.
3: All right.
0: Why'd you break out, kid? Cops probably got orders to shoot on sight.
3: All right, let him.
0: Little boy, huh? Hey, sailor.
1: Is that him?
0: Yeah. Take the Bold Venture back. I'm taking a wandering boy home.

0: Senorita Duval, please to lift your frame from the hammock, senorita.
1: What's the matter, officer? Was I going too fast?
0: Lift it, senorita. In the name of the law.
1: Oh, fine. I finally get Slate out of it, now you want it. What is it with you men, LaSalle? You got dark spots about girls and hammocks?
0: Personally, and with me, it is a sight I would miss my bus for. However, I only wish you to tell me where is Slate Shannon, so I can embrace his wrist with handcuffs.
1: Oh, must be a lot of fellows you can do that to, LaSalle. Why elect Slate? Besides, he's not very attractive with handcuffs. Thwarts his conversation.
0: We of the police would find him very attractive, so. You will tell him that, senorita, when he comes back to you for a hideout.
1: Oh, why would he do that? Slate's been a good boy. Hasn't tripped an old lady in days.
0: But he has aided a notorious criminal to escape. Paul Brewer. Of this, a stool pigeon flapped her wings on the phone. Bring him to me, senorita. Or perhaps we bring him to you. So you can buy for him a funeral corsage.
1: Like that, huh?
0: Just so, senorita. Tell him. Tell him he is wanted by the police. Badly. Adios.
2: Still the same crummy place. And I spent a young lifetime promising myself to get my father out of four flights up in a barrio.
3: I got a philosophy that goes with that. Stay out of jail. It's easier to make money that way. That way you don't have to live forever in a slum.
2: Oh, good old you. You ever been in jail?
3: You ever known a drifter who wasn't? Hello, Mr. Brewer. Here's the boy.
4: What?
3: Hey, what is this?
4: Yes, what?
3: Aren't you Paul?
4: I said a fib.
5: Mr. Shannon.
3: I'm sorry. I really am. Now, look. Look, Mr. Brewer, you'd better get inside. Something's happened here. I want to find out what. Go ahead. I'll talk to you later. What about it, Buster?
4: Me?
3: You.
4: Paul broke jail today. My friend Paul did that. I was supposed to pick him up, and you came instead. I don't know who you are, mister. I thought you were a cop, but now I know you're on the level when you brought me here.
3: Where's Paul?
4: Well, he won't find me waiting for him, so he probably went to a place.
3: What place?
4: Look, I can't monkey with you no more. Out of the way.
3: You're a real brave kid.
4: Yeah, that's me. That's really me. How about that guy thinking I was Paul?
6: Paul?
4: Huh?
6: Your name must be Paul. Don't move. I've got a gun pointed at you.
4: Oh, hey, now, wait a minute.
6: You're tired of Shannon's company, Paul? That's why you pushed him down the stairs?
4: Oh, look here,
6: I blew him a kiss when I passed him, but he didn't pay any attention.
4: Now, you're crazy. Oh!
6: So I just passed him and went along with my business. Goodbye, Paul.

0: Tulip.
1: I blame him, King. Paul Brewer killed a man.
0: It says, Lady Sailor.
1: What are you talking about?
0: It says Paul Brewer killed a man.
1: Well, didn't he?
0: It says.
1: Come off it, King. What are you trying to tell me about Paul Brewer?
0: That it is whispered in the barrio that he did not kill the man for whom he went to prison.
1: And what?
0: And nothing, Miss Taylor, except that if this is true, whatever is happening to Mr. Slade right now...
1: Who said anything was happening to him?
0: Why are you looking at your watch every minute, on the minute?
1: In case the main spring falls out, I want to know when it happens. I've got a year's guarantee on this watch, and the year's almost up.
0: You worried about Mr. Slade?
1: Play your guitar, King.
0: Yes, Miss Taylor.

0: station. Come on, get up.
1: I've been trying to do just that.
0: Yeah, grab an arm. Okay.
1: Thanks.
0: You were lying there for what reason, mister?
1: You betting you'll get an answer because you're holding a gun?
0: Bingo.
1: Well, I got heaved down those steps. You're Paul Brewer, aren't you? I've been looking for you.
0: A cop, huh? Say your last one, cop, or you're going out.
1: Save the corner of the mouth talk for when you meet a real cop. Me, it don't impress.
0: All right, no cop, then who are you?
1: Slate Shannon. Guy your father hired to meet you at Puente Docks. Guy who was supposed to bring you to your father.
0: That could be, too. Let's find out, huh? Upstairs.
1: Somebody else was there. I thought he was you. Your father said he wasn't, which sort of delighted this somebody. He heaved.
0: Yeah, yeah. Come on, move.
1: This is your good day for finding people on stairways, Paul.
0: Turn them over. Go ahead.
1: Al, you know him?
0: Yeah. You?
1: I just told you about him.
0: You didn't shoot him, huh?
1: I met him at Puente Docks, I told you. I brought him here because...
0: Yeah, you said that. Take off, Shannon. Get out of here.
1: Sure. The cops are going to find you, Paul.
0: After a while, they will. After a while, I want them to. Things have got to be done first.
1: Killing?
0: I said, get out, Shannon. I don't want to start with you.
2: You're no good to me, Millie. I'll tell you why you're no good to me.
3: You killed the wrong man.
2: That leaves Paul Brewer loose to kill me. Maybe that's how you wanted it, huh? Maybe that's why you didn't take a good look before you got kill happy.
4: I'll explain it to you once more, honey. Because you got stale soda pop where blood ought to be. The guy was with Shannon. For me, that made him Paul. Because you asked me once for help when things were better between us, I killed what I thought was Paul. Though I made a mistake.
2: Yeah.
4: So go hide under a bed, honey.
2: How do I get through to you? Brewer's out to kill me. Oh, look, Millie. You gotta find him, kill him. You can pin it on Shannon. Oh, come on, for me, Millie. For the many days I've been good to you.
4: Take your hands off me, scum, honey. Take them off.
2: Millie. Millie. Millie, you'll kill me.
4: Couldn't happen to a man with more character. I'll watch the papers, Bart.
2: Oh, no, look.
4: I'll need to know when to buy a black dress. Bart.
2: Yeah.
4: Bart, what do you think you're going to do, honey?
2: It won't take long, Millie.
3: Not long!
4: Bart!

0: going someplace? Why the hat?
1: They tell me it's a thing you need when you're on the lam. You know, drafty hideouts. Scurrying down cold, dark alleys. Hiding in the river while the cops search for you. The lady's hat'll come in handy.
0: Hey, what are you talking about?
1: You're a fugitive, ain't you, Gorilla? I'm your Mal, ain't I? Where a gorilla goes, his Mal goes with. It's the etiquette. What's the matter? You don't like the hat?
0: Take it off, sailor. You don't need it where we're going.
1: You've got a warm hideout, huh, fugitive?
0: Yeah, LaSalle's office.
1: The lumps you got went to your head, didn't they, kid? LaSalle wants you for accessory to an escape. Also, the murder of a man in the barrio.
0: Well, if he wants me that bad, let's let him have me, huh?
1: Slate, you don't have to give yourself up. I'll go wherever you want.
0: LaSalle first. Then we go where I want. Huh, baby?
2: You were wise to give yourself up to me, Senor Shannon.
1: You think so, LaSalle? I don't think so. In 20 years, Slate won't think so either.
2: 20 years, if he lives that long.
0: You still think I murdered that man in the barrio, LaSalle? The man was dead when I found him. I didn't do it.
2: Let us concede the point. Which leaves the matter of aiding and abetting the escape of Paul Brewer from Guantanamo prison. For this, we are very furious, we of the Brotherhood of the Police.
0: Oh, so I made a mistake. Brewer's out to kill a man. Maybe I could stop that. Give Brewer back to you. What would that buy me?
2: A pat on your dimpled cheek and a turning of the back. Perhaps, if I feel whimsical again. Who does Brewer want to kill?
0: You ought to know. That's your style in the Brotherhood, isn't it? To know who wants who dead.
2: See, we amuse ourselves with it. I have been studying the file on Brewer. In court, he screamed it was a man Bart Trainer who had killed, and not Brewer. That it was a upframe.
0: Trainer? Got an address on him?
2: The Las Flores apartment hotel was the last place he...
0: Now, let's go, sailor. Let's go talk to a man about an upframe.

0: What do you want?
1: I want to come inside. What do you want to do, sailor?
2: You've had me out long enough today. Let's go inside.
1: Then after you.
3: Hey, what is this? You.
1: Close the door, sailor. Thanks.
2: Slate, why'd you hit the man?
0: Yeah. Why'd you hit me?
1: You were impolite to sailor. What's a fist in the stomach to a bullet?
2: I always say.
0: What do you people want? What are you talking about?
1: A bullet in the stomach. Rumor has it that's what Paul Brewer's going to give you.
0: Brewer sent you, huh? You Brewer's muscle? You... Hey! Hey, where you going?
1: It bother you?
0: Hey, don't go in there!
1: Bothers you, huh? Oh. I don't blame you for being bothered, Bart.
0: Oh, look, she was here when I got home. I don't even know who she is. I found her like that.
1: I know who she is. A girl named Millie. She told me she wanted Paul. Who'd she want him for, you?
2: That girl on the dock, Slate?
1: Yeah, dead. Yeah, she's dead, isn't she, Bart? Strangled.
0: Oh, look, why don't you forget it? I'd get rid of her, nobody even see me. Go back to Paul, tell him you couldn't find me. Go ahead, you name it. You'll see, I can pay you.
1: You haven't got that kind of dough, Bart.
0: Try me. Try. Why don't you just try? You can name anything you want.
4: Mind if I come in?
1: Come on in, Paul. Everybody's expecting you.
4: You look good, Bart. Haven't seen you in a long time.
0: How you feeling, Paul?
4: Good.
0: I'm glad. Why don't you sit down? I'll get you something.
4: Uh-uh.
1: Paul, you ought to give yourself up to the police.
4: Don't rush me. Just want to talk over old times with Bart. You want to talk over old times, Bart?
0: Sure, kid.
4: There was once a day when you killed a man, Bart, and I went to jail for it. Let's talk about that.
1: I'll come back to the cops with me, Paul. You can clear yourself. Take Bart with us. He'll help us.
2: Sure, and Bart will explain about killing Millie. Won't you, Bart?
0: Sure I will. Let me out of here. Let me go!
4: And don't tell me I didn't have to do it, Chan.
1: Guy's got to answer that question for himself. Only maybe he'll die for it, Paul.
4: Yeah, maybe I will. Shannon?
1: Let me have that gun.
4: You'll explain to the old man, won't you?
1: The best way I know how.
4: Here's a gun. Let's go to the cops, huh?

0: faith.
1: What do you want?
0: You happy?
1: What happy? Lying on the beach, getting sunburned. Stop leaning over me. You make a shadow.
0: Want to go in for a dip?
1: Dip? In the ocean? You out of your mind? Dip is for tourists.
0: Tired, huh? You tired, Faith? I'm talking to you.
1: You're making a shadow.
0: Okay. I'm going for a walk.
1: Hey, come back here.
0: What do you want?
1: Come here.
0: All right. I'm making a shadow. You like it? You won't get any sun in your face like this. You don't care, huh?
1: Ouch!
0: What's the matter?
1: Take off your sunglasses, sailor. Now, come here.
2: And so, our two stars, Humphrey Bogart and Lauren Bacall, have brought to a close our latest Bold Venture story. Special music was composed and conducted by David Rose. May we invite you to listen again next week at this time for another exciting adventure starring Humphrey Bogart and Lauren Bacall together in Bold Venture.

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The Signal Oil Program, The Whistler.

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For extra driving pleasure, the signal to look for is the yellow and black circle sign that identifies signal service stations from Canada to Mexico. 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

0: I am the Whistler, and I know many things, for I walk by night. I know many strange tales hidden in the hearts of men and women who have stepped into the shadows. Yes, I know the nameless terrors of which they dare not speak.
1: And now the Whistler's strange story, Letters from Aaron Burr.
0: Beating down on the prison yard, the afternoon sun seemed to fade the grayness somehow, dwarf the height of the high walls. The prisoners, milling slowly about or standing in little groups, were talking quietly, smoking during their brief recess from the chores of the jute mill, the machine and print shops. Yes, it was a let-up in the middle of the afternoon, an easing of pressure on both the men in confinement and the guards who watched them. And in a far corner of the yard, there was one man who actually felt happy, pleased with himself as he talked with an older companion.
2: You know, Pop, it's still kind of hard to believe. I guess I won't believe it till I actually walk out of those gates.
3: I envy you, son. Wish I hadn't pulled that last forgery. Figured it'd put me on my feet.
2: But you figured wrong?
3: Me, an artist who can duplicate anything. Ernie, I don't want to preach.
2: Skip it, Pop, skip it.
3: They try to help you. The prison officials, people outside, too. But it's still the same. $5, a blue serge suit, and a pat on the back. It might as well be a show.
2: Sure.
3: I like you, Ernie. You're all right. I want to make sure you stay out of here.
2: So?
3: So I'm asking you to do something. There's a place I want you to go. Somebody I want you to see. A Mrs. Alden.
2: Mrs. Alden?
3: She's a fine, wonderful old woman. Tries to help people. Lives just for that. You go see her tomorrow afternoon. Tell her I'm well. Talk to her.
2: I'll talk to her, Pop. About you.
3: And about yourself. If you need anything, well, she's prominent in the Community Aid Society.
2: I'll see Mrs. Alden for you. But I'm not looking for any handouts. Oh, there she blows. Back to work. I'll see you later, Pop.
3: I'll give you that address, honey. Mrs. Alden.
2: Yeah, sure, sure.
0: You forget Pop Wiley almost immediately, don't you, Ernie? Yes, because you've other things on your mind, other plans. And the hours drag until the following morning when you're ready to leave. Ready to become Ernie Madden again, rather than number 2214. And then finally, as the big gates open for you and you walk through, there's a car waiting for you. And your old friend Joe Bennett reaches out to shake your hand and pull you inside.
4: Hello, Ernie. Good to see you again. Really good.
2: Thanks, Bennett. Thanks. Well, I see you got my letter asking you to meet me.
4: You sure did. Come on. Come on. Get in, pal. One thing. Take a look across the street there.
2: What? The dame?
4: Yeah. You know her?
2: Never saw her before in my life.
4: Funny.
2: Why?
4: She's been hanging around ever since I pulled up. Kept watching the gate. Just sitting there in the car. Watching. Waiting. Oh, well. What do you want to do, Ernie? Where do you want to go?
2: First, take me to the best men's store in town.
4: And then?
2: And then you can let me have a couple of $100. I want to get started right.
4: Check. You can't beat this place, Ernie, unless you want to go in for some tailored stuff.
2: No. This'll do fine. I just want to get out of this blue serge, that's all. Yeah. Well, I'll see you later, Bennett. Thanks for the lift and the loan.
4: I'll go in with you and wait for you. Some of the boys want to see you.
2: No, thanks. You go ahead. Tell the boys I'll look them up.
4: Well, okay. Hey.
2: Huh?
4: Hey, wait a minute. Your friend.
2: Hmm?
4: The dame. She's still with us. See? Across the street?
2: Well, so she is. Well, she won't know me when I come out of here, Bennett. Clothes make a new man.
4: Yeah, I don't like it. You gotta find out what she's up to.
2: Maybe I will, but not until I can make a better impression.

0: So long, kid.
1: So long.
2: You enter the clothing store and buy the suit you've been dreaming about. Then you have to kill some time, don't you, Ernie, while the tailor in the clothing store makes some hurried alterations on your new suit. You walk across the street to a small bar. You're about to slide onto a stool when you see something in the mirror. The girl again, taking a booth only a few feet away. You turn and walk over to her.
1: Something on your mind, honey?
3: I beg your pardon.
1: And I beg yours. Only I shouldn't. You've been following me, sweetheart, all morning, ever since I checked out of my last hotel.
3: If you'll sit down, I'll try to explain.
1: I'm listening.
3: But you didn't listen to Pop Wiley and go to see Mrs. Alden, did you?
1: Oh, you know Pop.
3: Mrs. Alden does. I work for her.
1: Oh, sort of a watchdog to see that charity cases don't go astray?
3: Not a watchdog. A social secretary. And not charity.
1: No, just a helping hand.
3: Oh, word.
1: And what do you get out of it? Not a living.
3: I donate my time. Not all of it, of course, but I'm there every evening. I also have a curio shop. You know, antiques, old manuscripts, objects of art.
1: I think a couple of martinis would be objects of art right now. May I?
3: Please, I know how little...
1: How little you poor boys are given to start out again in the cold, cold world. Now, you're wrong, honey, about me. I don't need a helping hand, a kind word, or a loose buck.
3: Oh, I'm sorry.
1: And don't let the blue serge fool you. I'm changing that, too.
3: Oh?
1: Oh, yeah, you won't know me. I just bought me a complete new outfit. Taylor had to make a few alterations, you know, cuffs, sleeves, padding in the shoulders.
3: Really? I'd have thought in your case they'd have to take a little padding out.
1: Well, thanks. You're cute, too. Oh, waiter.
3: Never mind ordering for me. I think you can manage drinking alone. You seem so self-sufficient.
1: Okay, it's your loss, honey.
3: I'm sure of it. Goodbye.
1: You ought to stick around and see me with the shoulder padding.
2: You return to the clothing store and change to your new suit. As you leave, you look around, half expecting to see the girl again. You feel better now, don't you, Ernie, with a new suit on. And it gives you a certain satisfaction to pay cash for it. Tell the tailor to throw your old one away or give it to charity. Half a block away, you stop. Turn as you see someone crossing the street. It's the girl again, isn't it? And she doesn't think you've seen her. You step back against a building and watch as she enters the store you just left. She comes out a few minutes later carrying something in a suit box. She crosses the street again, enters an alley. And that's when your curiosity takes over completely. You hurry after her. As she reaches her parked car, you see her take the blue serge suit, which you discarded from the box. A moment later, she tears at the lining with a nail file and takes something out.
3: Oh.
1: Hello, honey.
3: What do you want?
1: What do you got? From the suit, I mean. My suit.
3: You threw it away. The clerk said you didn't want it.
1: But you did, huh? Why, for charity? A less fortunate case, maybe?
3: Yes, that's it.
1: No, that isn't it. Let me see.
3: No, give me that. It's nothing you...
1: It's, some sort of a letter. Signed by... Huh? Aaron Burr.
3: It's just a joke.
1: On who? Not Aaron Burr. No. Hey, wait a minute, honey. An old letter smuggled out of the pen in my suit. Why?
3: Please, give it to me.
1: I give it? Pop Wiley, the forgery artist. He's still at it.
3: No, that isn't true.
1: It's the letter that isn't true, honey. Just a clever forgery, huh? And say, it's pretty clever how you managed to smuggle the stuff out of there. On the backs of the poor unfortunates.
3: All right. So what are you going to do about it? Go to the police?
1: Me? Honey, I never want to see another cop. See, this paper is special parchment, isn't it?
3: That's right.
1: Properly aged and the right texture, no doubt. How did you get it to the old boy in the first place?
3: If you must know, it was smuggled into the prison tailor shop where he works.
1: Oh?
3: In the bolts of cloth.
1: You know, that's pretty neat, Miss...
3: Fenton. Louise Fenton.
1: Fenton? Fenton and Madden. No. Madden and Fenton. Well, that sounds kind of nice. Huh, partner? Well, what's so funny?
3: It's going to be a short partnership, Mr. Madden. This is the last letter.
1: Oh? What's the matter? Pop's good old right hand getting shaky?
3: No. But the sale of items like this is.
1: Last one, huh? So, how much do I get?
3: Half.
1: Half?
3: Oh, I should say, about $5,000.
1: $5,000, huh? Well, not bad, not bad at all.
3: And now, partner, will you give me the letter so I can make arrangements for its sale?
1: With pleasure. Oh, and when and where do I pick up my dividend?
3: I'll have it for you. Where are you staying?
1: Well, the California Hotel, probably.
3: I'll bring it to you there, tomorrow.
1: Good. And, partner.
3: Yes.
1: Don't get any ideas like this Aaron Burr guy had. I mean, pulling a fastie, shall we say?
3: Don't worry.
1: Oh, but I will. I'll be sticking close to you, honey, right up till we meet again when you deliver those 5,000 wonderful green clams. Yeah, till then, I'll think of nothing else.

0: Tonight's $20 Signal gasoline book goes to Clara E. Chestnut of Berkeley, California, for this limerick. A thrill-seeking driver named Pruitt was told Signal gasoline would do it. So Pruitt did try it. And on this new diet, his old car took wing and he flew it.
1: Signal, signal, signal gasoline. 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

0: Well, Ernie, the advice from Pop Wiley is about to pay off for you, isn't it? More than Pop planned, of course. He wanted you to go to Mrs. Alden's house for another reason, didn't he? So that his accomplice, Louise Fenton, could somehow manage to get your suit and the letter that Pop forged. The letter supposedly written over 100 years ago by Aaron Burr, and worth quite a sum in the current collector's market. Yes, you spoiled it all for them by catching Louise in the act of ripping the lining of the discarded suit given you the day you left prison. Now they're forced to include you in their highly profitable enterprise. There's always the danger, however, that Louise will be foolish enough to try to run out on you. And you wonder about it after she leaves you. Wonder, too, about Mrs. Alden and where she fits into the plan. You decide not to take any chances. That evening, you pay a visit to Mrs. Alden and surprise Louise.
1: You! I thought...
2: Sorry, honey, I got lonesome. Wanted to talk some more.
1: You shouldn't have come here.
2: Why not? This is where Pop told me to come in the first place to see Mrs. Alden.
1: She's upstairs, asleep. I told you I'd bring you the money.
2: I thought you just might have picked it up earlier.
1: All right, I did. Here, I have it for you. Just a minute.
2: Oh, it's okay. I'll just come in and sit down and we'll,
3: Is it Louise?
1: Oh, it's Mrs. Alden.
2: So I'll see you.
1: No, you've got to leave.
3: Louise!
4: It's all right, Mrs. Alden.
2: Where does she figure?
1: She has nothing to do with it. Just an eccentric old lady who
3: happened. Louise, I didn't ask if it was all right. I said, who is it?
4: Oh, why, it's only...
3: Never mind. Now that I'm down here, he can answer for himself. Well, young man.
2: My name is Madden, Mrs. Alden. I've heard about the wonderful work you're doing. I mean, with some of these boys getting out of prison.
3: Oh?
2: Yes, and I'd sort of like to, well, help in some way.
4: Mr. Madden means a small donation, Mrs. Alden. Perhaps like the set of books you donated to the prison library.
2: Oh, no, no, Miss Fenton, that isn't what I mean. No, I want to be actively engaged. Help you, perhaps. Be here for several days or a week or on call or... Oh, anything, Mrs. Alden, anything at all.
3: Well, we can certainly use help. Can't we, Louise?
4: Yes. Yes, certainly.
0: Yes, Ernie. Your services are welcome to Mrs. Alden. Not to Louise, of course. But that isn't important. All that matters is that you're nearer. She gives you your share of the money for the sale of the letter. Despite what she told you, you decide to remain on hand.